The first assistant U.S. attorney automatically assumes the role of acting U.S. attorney, yes, when that post becomes vacant. The Trump DOJ took that provision and ran with it, using the first assistant designation on people like Chata to circumvent both Senate confirmation and the law allowing federal judges to name interim U.S. attorneys. What the three-judge Ninth Circuit panel, by the way, two Trump appointees and a Clinton appointee, and by the way, also happy birthday to Bill Clinton, apparently. I mean, I guess. I mean, why not? Sure. You don't run around, even if you, you know, have mixed feelings about a person, I guess you don't run around saying, horrible birthday to you. Although I guess I could get into that habit. There are certainly some people I would do that for. Why not? Why restrict yourself, I say. Anyway, where are we? Two Trump appointees and a Clinton appointee, right on his birthday and everything, unanimously decided that the first assistant must have been serving in that role at the time of the vacancy in the U.S. attorney position in order to automatically ascend. Aha. That makes some sense, right? Basically, what they did was they said, well, you can name anybody without confirmation. You can just designate a first assistant. That's a thing you can do. But if you also clear out everybody else in the job, U.S. attorney, deputy, or an acting U.S. attorney, and just kick them all out, it doesn't mean you can just put a Looney Tunes person into that job knowing that you were just going to slide them over in the org chart. You have to have already been in that job. Okay. So, and you can't use the first assistant job as a substitute for nominating people and sending their names to the Senate, is basically what they're saying. The rule of automatic succession applies only to a first assistant who held that position at the time the vacancy arose, and does not apply to a first assistant who never served under a validly appointed official, the appeals court decided. I don't think that'll prevent all of it either, because I guess what you could do now, still not run afoul of the Ninth Circuit, is you could say, I'm about to fire everybody in the U.S. Attorney's Office in Nevada, let's say. Is there anybody in the job of first assistant U.S. attorney? Yes. Okay, fire that person. I'm allowed to do that. Appoint this other person to that job. Right, now they're in the job, and now a vacancy will arise. I'm firing the U.S. attorney and all of the other deputies, and I'm going to leave this person as the last person standing, and voila, they automatically assume. I imagine, though, that in the Ninth Circuit, they would find that that violates the spirit of their holding, but will it apply elsewhere? Will everyone see it the same way? Will a different panel of the Ninth Circuit see it the same way? Because I'm sure they'll try this next. The appeals court also rejected the attempts by Trump attorneys general to create a de facto acting U.S. attorney by delegating all of the functions and duties of the U.S. attorney to someone else. Huh. Like they do, I guess, in states with Republican legislatures and suddenly a Democratic governor. Chata's case is instructive because of how many elements of manipulation and scheming are involved. Then Attorney General Pam Bondi, and I don't know why she wasn't running for Congress in the 19th District, properly named Chata to the statutorily mandated 120-day term as acting U.S. attorney on April 1st, 2025. And it wasn't even a joke. Then things got weird. Chata is a Trump loyalist with no prior prosecutorial experience who has reportedly abused the office for personal and political gain. A bunch of links here. Maybe I'd be interested in finding out what they are. The federal judges in Nevada did not move to retain her in the role. Oh, her. I didn't even know that. No one mentioned gender here, which they have the power to do under the statute. Just before Chata's 120-day term ended, she resigned and it says Bond, but I think they mean Bondi, designated her as first assistant U.S. attorney. And I guess that's another hitch that the Ninth Circuit will use to differentiate things. Like if you name her acting U.S. attorney and then the 120 days runs out and then you technically demote them to first assistant and then say, all right, 120 days is up, so the acting U.S. attorney slot is vacant. Oh, look at that. Who's the next one in line? It's the same person. That definitely violates the spirit of the holding here. Bondi's order declared that by law, Chata automatically ascended back into the acting role that she had just resigned in a belt and suspenders.

0: Move Bondi also made Chadha a special U.S. attorney and purported to delegate all the powers of the Nevada U.S. attorney's office to her. Like everything they could think of to get around the spirit of the law. Not just this holding, but the existing law. The appeals court rejected both moves as unlawful. It's important to note that these challenges to the unlawful appointments of U.S. attorneys, like the similarly successful challenges of Alina Habba's appointment in New Jersey, and many others, as we know, are coming from criminal defendants seeking to have their indictments thrown out. Another very interesting aspect of all this. The lower court, in the consolidated cases brought by multiple criminal defendants, had declined to dismiss the indictments, and the appeals court yesterday said it lacked jurisdiction at this stage to consider whether dismissal of the indictments was an appropriate remedy. But the point is, they are putting criminal law prosecutions at risk by pulling their stunts. It's not just that they want their own people. They are willing to risk the criminal proceedings against, you know, the sorts of people they said they were going to bring down the law upon. And instead, it's putting it all in jeopardy. So not only is the Trump DOJ engaged in squirrely workarounds to install loyalists in blue states and bypass the Senate, but it's risking having legitimate criminal prosecutions thrown out in order to do so. Is this more about this? Or is this moving on to a different subject? Keep an eye on this, is the next section here. What's going on here? I know this seems even more in the weeds, but the precise mechanism has been finalized for running one portion of the Justice Department directly out of the White House to target what it euphemistically calls, quote, fraud, but really means elected Democrats in blue states, like generally. The move, reported by Bloomberg's Ben Penn, another of our favorite names, shifts bureaucratic power from Maine Justice's criminal division to the new National Fraud Enforcement Division, which is being closely overseen by the White House, or in the White House, by J.D. Vance, Vice President, and Deputy Chief of Staff Stephen Miller. The regulation also creates leeway for a new operation to take on a vast array of unspecified other cases, Penn notes. So, totally different area of what's going on at DOJ, but I guess related. Interesting. And then the rest of it, yeah, this is sort of a general roundup of action in the courts. So I guess we can leave it at that point. Although I'd like to go back and see what was Chadha's issue that gets tagged as abuse of office for personal and political gain. Nevada's acting U.S. attorney, paywall in a way, acting U.S. attorney urged voter fraud probe to help Republicans, document shows. That's a Reuters report from September 30th, 2025. Is it finally going to let me read this thing? No, of course not. I thought there was a momentary breakdown in the paywall. Other things here. Personal and political gain. What's the personal gain situation? Bloomberg Law. Trump's chief Nevada prosecutor shirks DOJ orders, comma, boosts allies. That from June 3rd of this year. Oh, there's a photo of Sigal Chadha looking, just not particularly professional, just a little bit like deer in the headlights here. But otherwise, you know, what do I know? Ill-fitting coat, but hey, that's okay. What's the story here? Sigal Chadha was pushed by Trump here to launch investigations at the behest of former clients and friends while repeatedly bypassing Justice Department orders, recusing her from cases, according to three people with direct knowledge. So there's that. And there's also a political gain story here, which leads also to Bloomberg Law, but the same one. I don't know. They look like separate links. But no, I guess they're the same one. Okay, so there you go. At least two stories in the past about Sigal Chadha. That's how you know that she's worth pulling this maneuver for in the White House. She's already in trouble for operating for personal and political gain in the past, which means she's going to be a loyalist now if you can keep her out of jail for it. All right, other stories worth catching up on or worth launching at this point. Let's see. Oh, almost at the break. So we'll wait for one more time on some of these other things here. But here's something of interest. Not going to be able to read the whole thing, but I think you can get the gist of it pretty quickly from Spencer Ackerman, always worth reading. His piece over at his Forever Wars newsletter / blog. Guess what? Ready for this headline? The sex criminals and child abusers of ICE and CBP. Another one of those stories of, I think we all knew that, but now somebody is finally putting together the solid investigative proof behind it. Okay, excellent. Of course, it falls to Spencer Ackerman. Why not? Subheader tells you what you need to know. Rape, domestic violence, Epstein friendship. Another crime. It's all tolerated by our valiant Homeland Security apparatus. How do you like that? Plus, of course, he also lets you know there's another story looming out there he's beginning to cover, and Greg Sargent and others are covering already as well. The return of the COINTELPRO type operation of domestic political surveillance of the incumbent president's opposition. But yeah, basically the lead in this one here, you'll never believe it, but all of the things you suspected about the ranks of ICE and CBP being filled by hastily recruited weirdos, and that would include sex pests and outright sex criminals to fill the ranks. Yes, and what are they doing? Kidnapping children and keeping them. Hi, everybody. It's me, David, still your host for the KGRO in the Morning Show after all these years. Thank you for all your continuing support for the show. 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
0: All right, welcome back now to the KGRO in the Morning Show here on Netroots Radio. I think we'll make the commitment to spending this, at least the beginning of this next segment, to the story we were just talking about from Spencer Ackerman, the sex criminals and child abusers of ICE and CBP. I think we've all sort of suspected a number of things about the ICE and CBP ranks, and that they were rife with sex criminals and child abusers was honestly one of them. And every so often, i.e. almost every day, you'd find a story about them separating parents from children and then hustling the kids off to somewhere else, sort of secret under the, I guess they were trying to do it under the guise of, well, you know, whatever, that's our program. And sometimes the kids have been born in the United States and have a claim to citizenship, but the parents don't, and we're separating for those reasons or whatever. But then you kept hearing these stories about detention centers way off in the hinterlands, unconnected to the communities they are nearest to by design, and they are packed full of, I don't know, the whole place is adolescent teenage girls for some strange reason, and then all the sex perverts that have been recruited to the ranks are assigned as guards there, and golly gee whiz, we don't know what's happening there. It does happen. And we worried that it would. And we also worried, by the way, I'm just curious whether anybody has done any research on this as well. I wondered whether perhaps the ranks of the Proud Boys and Oath Keepers and people like that might also be rife with sex criminals and child abusers. Nobody investigates that because they're like, they're not government officials. Well, I mean, they might be government officials now, but Proud Boys, etc. Well, it's not under the purview of the government, so I guess it doesn't matter to news organizations. Why would you spend your time probing all of that? They don't hold any power. But what if you converted them all into ICE agents and CBP agents, as we always have suspected they did? It would be interesting circumstantial evidence, I suppose, if just by pure coincidence, it turns out that about the same ratios, the makeup of the Proud Boys and Oath Keepers is sex pests and outright sex criminals in more or less the same ratio as you find them in ICE and CBP. But I have been assured that that is absolutely definitely not the case and there's no overlap, so stop looking. I'm just going to put that out there because I believe one day that'll be, you know. Oh, yeah, I always believed that that was the case. You were the one who said it wasn't the case. No. Anyway, let's move on to what Spencer Ackerman actually has compiled here, because he's like a real reporter and everything. There's a criminal culture tolerated within the Department of Homeland Security, if you can believe it. The post 9/11 creation, good reminder, and bureaucratic parent of Immigration and Customs Enforcement and Customs and Border Protection. It has its roots in the centrally long tradition, history rather, of the abuse-ridden Border Patrol, and now it's metastasized to ICE. Their agents, kitted up like soldiers in war zones and wearing masks like criminals out for a score, kidnap and kill people in the name of enforcing civil, not criminal, civil law. As conspicuous as that criminal culture has become over the past year and a half, the far less visible is its specific tolerance of sexual crime, including against children. Except, of course, this is a regime that actually does, in fact, tolerate sexual crime, including against children, and protect those people. But I digress, or do I? A new report by the Ohio Immigrant Alliance, released today, and I assume that's yesterday or perhaps the day before, pulls back the curtain on a stunning level of sexual criminal behavior within ICE and CBP. Out of 152 cases of identified immigration officials or contractors accused or convicted of criminal behavior, 131 of those 152, or 86.2%, were charged with sex offenses. 78 of them, 51% of the entire cohort, committed sex offenses against children, the single largest category on the list. And I guess if you wanted to be fair to them, and I don't, you would say, well, yeah, 86.2% were charged with sex offenses, 78% of them, or rather 51% of them, sex crimes against children. But remember, you're only talking about the 152 cases out of I don't know how many thousands of ICE and CBP officers. And that's true. It's not to say that 50% of them are child sex perverts. I mean, that's not to say it. I might be someone who might say it anyway, based on something else, you know, general supposition. But you can't say that based on this data. But you could say, how many sex criminals do you think ICE and CBP should hire? For the job of physically subduing and secreting away other human beings for whatever reason? And the answer would be, you know, normally like a normal person would say, oh, zero. You definitely want to scan them for criminal history and not make them law enforcement agents, because that would be ridiculous. Why would you make a criminal into a law enforcement agent? Don't do that, right? All right. Well, mistakes can be made once, twice, 15, 27, 100 times, let's say. But 152 is more than that. This is about 52% more than 100, as a matter of fact. 152 of them, should you really be making that many mistakes? Well, you know, sometimes the stuff slips in under the radar. I mean, how many of those mistakes, the 152 of them, are committed sex crimes against children? More than half. All right, you know, so a normal person would say this is bad, something we need to do something about. Republican person says this is good. We need to hire more of these things because that is what the Republican Party today aims for, stands for. Let's molest children and protect that activity. Normally, you'd say, oh, that's crazy. You're just, you know, you're just a partisan making things up. I don't know. Epstein files, something, something, rapist president. So where do we leave off? Cases involving a CBP officer, the report finds, are more likely to involve underage victims than those of an ICE officer. CBP, once again, worse than ICE. Yes. Yet fully half of ICE officers accused or convicted of sex offenses, 12 of the 24 that fit that description, had a minor as their victim. But they grew up, so it's fine, I guess. And again, There are just the, these are just the agents known to be connected to such crimes. Indictments are rare. ICE and CBP officers who commit sex crimes are at the intersection of two different strains of impunity. The impunity typically extended to men for violence against women, first and foremost, and the impunity typically extended to officers of the law. The Ohio Immigrant Alliance called its report the worst of the worst. Wow. That is underhanded. It's obviously a jab at the Trump administration for saying that about immigrants that it targets, only about 2% of whom, according to the TRAC database, face confinement or deportation based on allegations of criminal behavior. Here at Forever Wars, that's Spencer Ackerman's newsletter, we can't help but also hear that phrase's Guantanamo heritage. ICE isn't targeting the worst of the worst. ICE is the worst of the worst. Cardozo Law's Peter Moskowitz said during a Wednesday morning briefing on the report. That's pretty good, but also a great point. The worst of the worst. Oh, yeah, that's what they say about the people they're rounding up in the immigration raids. Yes, but it's also, as Spencer rightly points out, what they said about who was being kept at Guantanamo. Mm. Domestic violence, misogyny, and racism by officers are not personal problems, the report states. They are red flags, indicators that an officer has a fundamental disregard for rules, authority, and social norms, and believes they can get away with breaking the law. An officer who strangles his partner may end up killing her. He will also strangle a detainee. An officer who solicits sex from minors will abuse children in the communities he patrols. Forever Wars reviewed an embargoed copy ahead of yesterday's, I guess, release. Is this from yesterday? Yes, I need to know what changes I need to make to the time notes here. Around 90% of the examined cases were forms of gender-based and sexual violence, sexual abuse, child sexual abuse, and domestic violence. The Ohio Immigrant Alliance finds it uses the term metastatic masculinity. Coined by former Justice Department official Lisalyn Jacobs. Lisalyn Jacobs, maybe? To describe state power manifesting through toxic masculinity. It's a mouthful, but I get the point. Anyone who's had their life impacted by cancer can't help finding that term bracing, metastatic. I immediately thought of the recent stories of cops using flock cameras. Can't believe we're back on that. Not to read license plates, but to stalk their exes. That's one of the main problems with it. That said, I see from them that a lesbian cop has been accused of doing the same. Inclusivity win? I don't know about that. Them being, it's in italics, as we're talking about another publication, maybe? Many of these predators were only caught because brave women exposed them, the report emphasizes. Immigrants, fellow agents, family members, and other victims broke the silence that the men, their employers, and institutions worked so hard to keep. All this, the report finds, is accelerating. Nearly 25% of examined criminal offenses tied to ICE and CBP happened during the second presidency of Donald Trump. More occurred in 2026, 22 so far, than in all of 2025, 14. Both years outperformed the previous peak year of 2024, where 11 such violations were reported. Still, the fact that the previous peak occurred during Joe Biden's presidency testifies to Biden and the Democrats' unwillingness to confront ICE and CBP. Now, the Trump administration has shoveled an unprecedented amount of money, $145 billion since last summer, into DHS. ICE especially is staffing up and equipping up like never before. I don't know whether he's talking about the shock gloves. I don't think we've stopped and talked about that yet. But I mean, it really seems like a parody of itself. Well, what's the dumbest thing you could possibly give these guys? Now, the shock gloves, I'm sure you've heard about that. But I did learn along the way, you know, in expressing my, you know, shock and surprise that they were really going to bring these things out and give them to ICE and CBP, that they actually have, it's not a new invention. They've been in circulation in lots of police departments around the country, have had them for years and abused them for years. And I guess someone along the line finally said, there's a tool for abuse that we have already that we haven't given to ICE and CBP yet. Let's do that. Lots of problems will arise with those things, I think, along the lines of gun fail. They'll hurt themselves with it, but they'll almost certainly, as soon as they get them, hurt one another in generalized horseplay. Let's see how much these things hurt. Everybody grab, you know, Joe over here, and they'll shock this poor guy and probably put it on video. And then we'll pay for their workers' comp and all that as they become disabled. Anyway, equipping up, right, like never before. With their aggressive and lucrative recruitment push, you know, big bonuses for signing up, has come an indifference to discipline and lawfulness amongst recruits. And even former ICE officials have recognized this. The report itself is a measurement of what ICE and CBP vetting tolerates. All this was highly predictable. In a valuable historical exhumation, the report points out that the landmark 1986 immigration reform, commonly understood on the right as Ronald Reagan's amnesty bill, also authorized a surge in border hirings, border agent hirings, by 50%. That surge involved similarly lax vetting, prompting a Los Angeles Times story from 1993 to describe lawbreaking and disorder as widespread by the new hires at the border. And I guess we also had similar reports about like the surge to hire 100,000 cops, right, in the surge in the cops in the Clinton era policy that also necessarily led to hiring some under and unqualified new cops. How do you get 100,000 new cops? Take anybody. That's how. And how many stories have you heard about cops and wrongdoing being dismissed by one department and just moving, probably to Naples, Florida, and then being rehired? More broadly, the report emphasizes that the Border Patrol, now a component of CBP, has a long history of impunity along the southern border. A recent letter to Congress cited in the report sent in May by the Southern Border Communities Coalition called attention to the Border Patrol's top three leaders who have engaged in sexual misconduct without repercussions, including the current U.S. Border Patrol chief, Michael Banks. Banks has since resigned, you'll be pleased to know. The Ohio Immigrant Alliance report observes that abuse close to the border, long tolerated but often obscure, is now visibly on display in towns and cities throughout the interior of the country. So raising some awareness in that sense. If it's as if the Border Patrol is passing on the cycle of abuse to its baby brother, said Lynn Tremonti, the Ohio Immigrant Alliance's executive director. The tactics used now are not the tactics used when ICE was INS, its pre-9/11 incarnation, which was itself plenty brutal, with some links to prove it. The incidents of sexual violence and child abuse within ICE and CBP are stomach-churning, all the more so because one of the few narratives DHS relies upon for what meager public support it retains is about combating human trafficking, which is, of course, what they end up, you know, engaging in. Why? Because every Republican accusation is a confession. The aforementioned Border Patrol Chief Banks resigned only after the conservative Washington Examiner revealed that Banks bragged to colleagues about his fondness for hiring prostitutes when taking trips to Thailand and Colombia. Like, red flag, please. In 2008, Oklahoma investigated ICE agent Jeffrey Short for two complaints of child sexual abuse, one of which was against his own child, the report says, and allegedly took place in the ICE office, in case you were wondering, well, how did they come to investigate him for that under this report? Well, that's how. Yeah. Do your abuse wherever you happen to be. Meet your victims where you can find them, I guess. And if you can't find any, bring some from home. Yet ICE continued to employ him, in case you were wondering how they dealt with such things. Not until 2019, after Short had left the agency, was he finally charged with rape and other offenses. ICE once ran a deportation program for people convicted of sex crimes. It was called Operation Predator. One official running Operation Predator, Frank Figueroa, pleaded no contest to exposing himself to a 16-year-old girl in an Orlando mall. Florida again. The Border Patrol agent John Daly III, I guess not the golfer, moonlighted as the East Valley serial rapist, in case you were wondering what a guy with that name might be. I don't know. Why? I hope it's no relation. I don't know. Maybe it is. I guess I could check. Not now. More than 12% of the identified 152 ICE and CBP officers were charged with or convicted of domestic violence. Pretty good red flag. An ICE agent named Samuel Saxon's history of abuse resulted in strangulation and broken bones. A jury convicted CBP's Ronald Burgos Aviles of murdering his ex-girlfriend and their child. A Border Patrol officer named Paul Douglas Adams, raped his daughters for years and even posted videos of his criminal activity online. Like, in case you wondered, who would know about such a thing? How would we catch him? Oh, I don't know. Watch his video channel. Elsewhere, you can read about how Adams confessed his crimes to his Mormon bishop, who consulted the LDS Church and was told to do nothing about it. That can't be good. I think you'll understand if I don't continue listing examples. Even Spencer is ready to stop. That's him. Many cases of sexual assault and child abuse inside DHS happen on the job. Nearly 45% of the examined cases, 68 out of 152, involve misconduct deriving from positions of authority. Cases involve stalking, sexually assaulting detainees in custody, forcing women to undress under claims of lawful searches, sexual harassment of women agents or other employees, and other degenerate offenses. So let me just reemphasize that one before the catch-all phrase. Sexual harassment of women agents or other employees. Like, it's not, even if you're like Stephen Miller, well, good, we're abusing these migrants, which is a great thing because I'm an evil bastard. Well, what about abusing the other employees? They're chicks. I don't know. I don't know what he would have to say about that. Well, where there's metastatic masculinity and sexual predation upon children, you'll often find a connection to Jeffrey Epstein, not just in spirit, I guess. CBP was no exception, as first detailed by The Guardian's Julia Carey Wong, linked herein. At least six CBP officials had ties to Epstein. Wow. Epstein emailed and texted with CBP officers, invited them to his island, visited with them at the airport, and frequently sought to determine who was going to be on duty when he was traveling through St. Thomas, the released files show. I guess if they're into the same thing, you can bribe them with some of the people you're trafficking at the moment and also get them to wink and look the other way as you traffic people through St. Thomas. And then you could leave one behind as payment, I suppose. As she noted, Wong, that is, no CBP agents have been charged with Epstein-related offenses. I suppose that's no surprise given who the president is. While not directly related to child abuse and sexual assault within DHS, Ohio Immigrant Alliance makes an essential and frustratingly overlooked observation. Immigration law is a civil and not a criminal offense. It's like tax law or contract law. There's no other circumstance where a violation of civil law results in the loss of someone's life. Then a bracketed comment here. The IRS has, in fact, has a special explicitly criminal division that's allowed to carry guns called IRS-CI, criminal investigations, I guess. Dick Wolf, I have a pitch for you, says Sam here. But okay, I don't know why. Just one of the editors there throws that one in. Now, you know, back to Spencer here, you know I have to point this out, that this is yet another instance where 9/11 gave a civil violation the air of a national security emergency. The only way to end ICE killings is to take their guns and ban them from enforcing civil law on our streets. Lauren Bonds of the National Police Accountability Project tells the report, civil law should be enforced in courtrooms and office buildings, not on U.S. streets with deadly force. Next section here. In March, Forever Wars brought you the story of Brandon Sigenza, a Minneapolis teacher whom ICE tried to turn into an informant. Sigenza's experience suggested a larger apparatus of official investigation into civil society networks not engaged in criminal activity and outraged by ICE. Sure enough, on Thursday, the New York Times reported that while CBP and ICE were engaged in Operation Metro Surge this winter, DHS used administrative subpoenas to get business records from the Sunrise Movement, thank the Patriot Act for that, and investigated my, Spencer's old union, the Communications Workers of America. Undercover agents spied on protesters. This is a transition to the domestic surveillance COINTELPRO type story. Undercover agents spied on protesters and organizers at meetings held online, as well as in libraries, parks, and churches, taking down not only what they said, but also their names and sometimes license plate numbers. See Flock Camera for that. They weren't using them, but think about the abuses that Flock Cameras make possible now that you have the license plate numbers to trace. The undercover agents also infiltrated group chats on Signal from the Pentagon, listening as activists discussed coming demonstrations and their political opinions, reports The Times' Alan Feuer and Ernesto Ladonio. They explicitly connect these investigations to NPSM 7, national security memos. Surprising for the Times, frankly, commendably referencing COINTELPRO. So, okay, I think now we're just on to other issues in his daily newsletters. I think we can stop there, but there is that transition to the surveillance story, which I'm sure we'll catch up on at a later date, but let me jump forward in time on it here, assuming you have seen the story of the widespread surveillance in Minneapolis and elsewhere. I'll tell you that Greg Sargent is on the case, but where did I open his case? And here we are, over at the New Republic, published just today, Trump's secret police spying on Americans. Yes, it is happening. It's darker than we knew, we are warned. Court papers reveal that the Department of Homeland Security's covert surveillance of anti-ICE groups is much darker than it first appeared. Welcome to Donald Trump's America. Of course, we live here. We were already here. It's time to familiarize yourself with names like Operation Puppet Master and Operation Keyhole. If those nefarious phrases evoke to you the U.S. government's domestic spying on leftist groups in the 1960s and 70s, it's for good reason. The terms are coinages of today's Department of Homeland Security, though, and they're associated with a massive covert surveillance effort that DHS unleashed earlier this year to track anti-ICE protests in Minneapolis, where Donald Trump's violent paramilitary invasion triggered months of intense civil conflict. I don't want to take away from what Greg's reporting here. You should be reading it. You'll have to read it on your own, unless you're waiting for tomorrow. But I just want to point out here that massive covert domestic surveillance was an issue in the George W. Bush administration and one for which there should have been some investigative and criminal repercussions, but we opted not to do that. And so the warning from some weirdo that I remember, I can't remember the guy's name, me, and others, I'm sure, was, look, the next Republican administration, the very next Republican administration, after you, sir, Mr. Obama, is going to pick up exactly where the previous one left off and do far worse with it. I don't know whether there was anything that could have been done with it at the time, but the warning was there. And I suspect they knew that as well, but they made a calculated choice to focus elsewhere. And we just learned, to return to Greg's reporting here, about the broad outlines of this domestic surveillance from the newly released court papers related to the ongoing prosecution of a handful of protesters. As the New York Times reported, the papers show that DHS began surveilling left-leaning groups, including a union, a climate change group, and others, after ICE killed Alex Preddy in January. This has entailed seeking financial records and infiltrating protest meetings that are protected by the First Amendment. Well, were. Anyway. But you can get a far more vivid picture from these undercover surveillance operations and how brazenly they were conducted against American citizens if you read deep into the court papers. The documents, which are attached as exhibits to a motion filed by lawyers for one of the protesters facing prosecution, include investigative reports that were transmitted by undercover agents themselves about meetings they infiltrated. It is jarring, revealing stuff. The reports show that covert agents surreptitiously attended well over a dozen protest meetings organized by groups like the Sunrise Movement and various small socialist organizations. In some cases, the agents secretly recorded the gatherings. What's more, in at least one case, an undercover agent may have tried to influence the conduct of meeting organizers. Not surprising. One report from an agent describes a meeting in late January at the Sunrise Movement at a Minneapolis public library. While spying on the proceedings, the agent seems to have learned that the organization's intention was nonviolent. As the agent notes in his own investigative reports, it was made clear at the meeting that the organization is focused on peaceful protests. Yet, after this discovery, the agent then approached the meeting organizer and made a surprising proposition. The agent told the organizer he works in construction and is willing to build things to assist with more direct action protests, the report reads, adding that the agent stressed that going to jail did not bother him, because of course he never would. That sounds like the agent may have signaled a willingness to engage in something illegal, to bait the group into moving in that direction, argues Kevin Riach, R-I-A-C-H, a lawyer for one of the protesters who's being prosecuted, Isaac Sant. Time now for us to play our way out of here, but this is an effort to entice someone who's shown no inclination to commit a crime into committing one, he told me. What this tells us is that there wasn't actual criminal activity to be investigated. They had to invent it. That's not how this is supposed to work, or as we would say...
3: It's not how this works!
0: Although it is how it works. It's just not supposed to be this way. Not in this country, anyway. In other cases, undercover agents infiltrated these meetings only to find that the protesters turned out to be awfully innocuous. One agent covertly attending a meeting in February found that it was more of a panel discussion where there was no discussion or call for violence toward law enforcement. That shouldn't surprise you. Similarly, another agent's report described infiltrating a meeting in Ann Arbor, Michigan, of organizers who said they sympathized with the Minneapolis anti-ICE resistance. The papers show that DHS's surveillance reached into other states beyond Minnesota. This agent reported initiating a conversation with a married, church-going couple, and the woman told the agent she'd traveled to Uganda to assist in the construction of a hospital. In short, we're not exactly talking about the Weather Underground bombers here, but, you know, long history, like we said, during George W. Bush administration, infiltrating Quaker peace groups. I think we all remember that. And we all remember what was done about it, too. Nothing. And by the way, who was involved in it and backing it all the way? Oh, the Cheney family. So don't get too excited about them either, of course. All right. Time now to hand things over to Justice Putnam for the West Coast Cookbook and Speakeasy.
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0: Top news on the list today. Retired Rear Admiral Eileen Laubacher is running against Lauren Boebert and has had enough of Trump and his MAGA stooges. You know, an admiral might have something to say about these things and what's going on in the Navy as well. All that and more from around the country and around the world next on the West Coast Cookbook and Speakeasy. See you tomorrow.

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Two pairs of footsteps echoed down the dark alley. They stopped, waited for Jack the Ripper to strike. But this is not London in 1888. No, this is Chicago in 1945. Yet Jack the Ripper is loose again to knife, to butcher his victims without trace.

0: Hello, creeps. This is Peter Lorre, opening the doors of the Mystery Playhouse. If you recall, some 60 years ago, London was terrorized by a one-man crime wave, by a murderer who was never captured and never seen. And tonight, we follow the investigations of Sir Guy Hollis, who firmly believes that Jack the Ripper is still alive. That it is he who is the fiend that once again slashes and kills. There is the element of the supernatural in this story that will amaze you. For it seems that the spirit world has given the black heart of Jack the Ripper the power of everlasting life.
1: Time. The present. Our scene is the reception room of a well-known Chicago psychiatrist, Dr. John Carmody. Miss Canister, the doctor's assistant, is chatting with a tall, distinguished man who is apparently waiting to consult Dr. Carmody.
2: But surely, Sir Guy, you can't believe a theory that seems so, well, astrological.
3: I'm afraid I do, Miss Canister. I'll grant, Miss Canister, that we still know very little about the life energy of the sun. About those forces which keep the planets in their spheres and keep a star from spinning astray and crashing into the Wrigley building.
4: Hello there.
3: Oh, Dr. Carmody.
4: I'll be with you in a moment, Mr. Hollis. Miss Canister, will you step into my office, please?
3: Take your time, Doctor.
2: Anything to gain your patient's respect.
4: Well, what have I done now?
2: It's Sir Guy Hollis. Oh. He's a lord or a knight or anyway, not a commoner. Attached to the British consulate here.
4: Did you find out anything else about him?
2: Nothing about his mental condition. He's right out of an English movie. Only thing that's missing is a monocle. Oh, yes, and he's a bug about astrology.
4: Hmm. Send him in,
2: Mm-hmm. The doctor will see you now, sir.
4: Thank you. It's been a somewhat busy day, Sir Guy. Sorry you had to wait so long.
3: An apology a doctor need never make, sir. Most attractive office, Doctor.
4: That's also my home.
3: Oh, that explains the piano, then, and the painting.
4: Perhaps.
3: Uh-huh. What do you think of London, Doctor?
4: London? Why?
3: Have you ever noticed anything strange about it?
4: Well, the fog is famous, although here in Chicago we sometimes have one to match it.
3: Yes, the fog. That's important. It always provides the perfect setting.
4: For what?
3: For murder.
4: Murder. Tell me, Sir Guy, what is a Londoner doing in Chicago discussing murder with a psychiatrist?
3: Have you ever heard of Jack the Ripper, Doctor?
4: The murderer?
3: The greatest monster of them all. Worse than Spring Hill Jack or Crippen, even. Red Jack. Red Jack the Ripper.
4: Yes, I've heard of him.
3: Do you know his history, Doctor?
4: See here, Sir Guy. Doctors are pretty much in demand these days. I assumed you were a patient, wanted my help as a psychiatrist. If you just wanted to swap old wives' tales about famous crimes, perhaps we might arrange dinner
3: sometime. This is no old wives' tale, Doctor. This is a matter of life and death.
4: I'm sorry.

0: on the floor of her room.
1: Panic in the grandstand?
2: Yes, but needless panic. Months passed, a year. They said Jack had escaped to America. They said he committed suicide. They've been saying things ever since.
1: You tell the story very well, but I'm afraid that's all the time I can give you today, Sir Guy.
2: I haven't finished.
1: I'm anxious to hear the rest of your story.
2: Dr. Carmody, I am on the trail of Jack the Ripper. I've tracked him here to Chicago.
1: You've tracked... See here, Sir Guy. Oh, what was the date of those London murders?
2: 1888.
1: Well, look, if Jack the Ripper were even born that year, he'd be 56 today. I'd say Red Jack would be good and dead about now.
2: Would he? Or should I say, would she? Because the Ripper may have been a woman, you know. Do you think I'm insane, Doctor?
1: No.
2: Well, then you might listen to my reason for thinking the Ripper is still alive. I have been studying these cases for 13 years. Talked to officials, friends of the poor drabs he killed. And then I started studying unsolved murders all over the world. Followed a trail of blood. I could show you clippings from San Francisco, Shanghai, Berlin, Cairo, Milan. 87. 87 such murders. And all have the trademark of the Ripper. You remember the New Orleans torso slayings last summer?
1: Well, vaguely. A colleague of mine attended the hearing.
2: And surely you remember two recent ones here in Chicago. One out on South Durban in September, and then a few weeks ago there was another very much like it up on Halsted.
1: Yeah.
2: Well, Doctor...
1: You're a criminologist. But figure it out, Sir Guy. If Red Jack were, say, 30 in 1888, he'd be 86 today. And no man of 86 could have butchered up that Halsted corpse.
2: Suppose he didn't get any older. Suppose Red Jack knew how to stay young.
1: But people do grow old, Sir Guy. Murderers, too. Whether they're women or butchers or scientists, they grow old.
2: What about sorcerers?
1: Who?
2: Necromancers, wizards, practices of black magic. Now, see here, Doctor, I have studied the dates of those 87 murders, and they have an astrological significance. Suppose Red Jack didn't murder for murder's sake alone. Suppose he wanted to make a sacrifice.
1: What kind of a sacrifice, Sir Guy?
2: It has been said that if you offer blood to the dark gods when the moon and the stars are right, they grant boons. Boons of eternal youth.
1: I don't understand, Sir Guy. I'm not an authority on witchcraft, nor even an amateur criminologist. Why have you come to me?
2: Because Jack the Ripper is here in Chicago, and through you, I am going to capture him.

0: good morning, Doctor.
1: Well, morning, Canister.
0: Well, how did his lordship turn out last night? Hmm. He's the most exciting patient we've had in months.
1: He's not a patient, Canister, at least not yet.
0: Shouldn't he be?
1: No, I can't tell. He talks so convincingly. Maybe there is a shred of reality in his story. It's real enough to him, Lord knows.
0: Oh, excuse me, Doctor. Yeah. Dr. Carmody's office.
2: May I speak with Dr. Carmody, please? It's most urgent.
0: One moment. His lordship again.
1: Hello?
2: It's Guy Hollis, Doctor.
1: Oh? Any new clues turn up overnight?
2: You're willing to go through with it?
1: Oh, just this minute sent my nurse out for a magnifying glass and a pair of handcuffs.
2: I don't think that'll be necessary, Doctor.
1: Now, look here, Sir Guy. How can I possibly help you?
2: I have good reason to believe the Ripper is among your acquaintances.
1: What good reason?
2: I'll tell you when I see you. I understand Lester Benton, a friend of yours who writes a column for the Sun Herald, has invited you to a party tonight.
1: Yes, that's right. How did you know that?
2: I hope that you'll take me with you.
1: Take you with me?
2: I told you that I have plotted the astrological chart. The Ripper must make a sacrifice before this night passes.
1: Okay. How about supper first?
2: Splendid.
1: Pick me up at about 7:30.
2: Thanks awfully, Doctor.
1: Right. Bye.
0: Are you sure you're doing the right thing?
1: Well, that's why I wanted him to suffer first. If he proves dangerous, I'll manage to sidetrack him somehow. I hope Lester is in.
3: Hello. Hatchet murder on Polk Street.
1: No, no murder yet, Lester. But if you don't become conscious, there may be.
3: John.
1: Yes, that's right. Now, look, old man. Is it okay if I bring someone to the party tonight?
3: Oh, sure, John. Well, like

0: a guy from the British consulate.
1: Well, all the better. Manpower shortage and all that.
0: Now, listen, Les. He's kind of a strange duck. I'm not sure yet whether his head is on right.
1: That's okay. I have plenty of company. See you tonight.
0: Right. Canister, all that remains now is for Sir Guy and I to attend the party tonight and capture the Ripper.
2: What are you talking about?
0: Well, Sir Guy says the Ripper will be there tonight.
2: You're joking.
0: I am, yes. But Sir Guy isn't. And perhaps he's right.

0: But I still don't know who you're hoping to find at Lester's party tonight, Sir Guy. A few writers, a painter, singer, all fairly normal.
1: How about so is the Ripper? Perfectly normal. Except on certain nights.
0: Mm-hmm.
1: Then he becomes an ageless, pathological monster crouching to kill. On evenings like tonight, when the stars are arranged in blazing patterns of death.
0: But why among my friends?
1: Because they are the kind of people the Ripper seeks out.
0: But I warn you, Sir Guy, once these people find out what you're up to, you'd better be prepared for just about anything.
1: I'll be ready. Look.
0: What's that you got there? See here, Sir Guy, you can't go around among my friends with a gun in your pocket.
1: Oh. Then you keep it for me.
2: Yeah.
1: But be prepared to use it.
0: Sure. Well, come on. The party should be in full swing by now. Well, Sir Guy, are you enjoying yourself?
1: Immensely, John. Your friends are very charming.
0: Except that one of them is Jack the Ripper, huh?
1: Perhaps. And if I get the opportunity, I think I'll show you how we can find out.
0: Well, soon, I hope. It's 1 o'clock. I should be leaving.
3: Leaving? Leaving? Who said leaving? Are you trying to spoil my party, John?
0: Well, Lester, it is late.
4: Don't be a killjoy, John. I've hardly met our honored guest.
0: Oh, dear.
4: Are you here on a military mission, Sir Guy?
1: Not exactly.
3: Well, then, if it's not secret...
1: Oh, not at all, Mr. Benton. I'm on the trail of Jack the Ripper.
3: Jack...
1: Well, it's rude of us to be so curious.
0: Sir Guy has an idea that Jack the Ripper is prowling around Chicago, Les, and he's out to find him.
1: Oh, really?
0: Sir Guy is serious.
1: Well, he should be, according to some old files I've read. Red Jack was something of a menace. Had some ripping good times.
4: Oh, Les, your puns get worse daily.
1: Well, then,
0: Sir Guy is sure that the Ripper is responsible for the South Dearborn murder.
4: Oh, yeah, yeah.
0: And the one up on Halstead a few weeks ago. You've covered them, Les. What's your idea?
1: Be. Very neat carving on both of them.
4: But the victims were men. I thought the Ripper was only interested in women.
1: Oh, not at all. It's probably occurred to you that the women we know the Ripper sought were fairly vivid symbols. A kind of living comment on the society which he detested.
2: Oh, yes.
1: And then just as our laws change and our society changes, so then must his victims change.
0: Cut out the music.
1: With each new age, the Ripper discovers a new symbol of protest.
4: But tell us, Sir Guy. Which do you hope to find here? The Ripper or the symbol?
3: Yes, I'm rather curious about that.
1: The Ripper. All right, boys and girls. We're trapped. Let's face it.
0: I told you he was serious.
2: I know, John, but what can a considerate host do?
3: I've got it. Laverne, let's have that bread knife there on the sideboard.
4: Oh, Les.
3: Thanks. Sir Guy has come a long way on a difficult mission, so let's give him a fair chance. I'll turn out the lights for 1 minute. And Sir Guy can stand here in the middle of the room with the bread knife. Now, if anyone here is the Ripper, they can either make a break for it or take the opportunity to, eradicate the pursuer. That's fair enough, Sir Guy?
1: Fair enough, Lester.
3: Laverne, some suitable background music, please. Something Wagnerian, you know. Now, choose your partners for the kill, ladies and gentlemen. There'll be 60 seconds of darkness for evil to make its cosmic presence known. Unchallenged, unmolested, let the Ripper ride. A minute for death, at the end of which we'll look for the bodies. Ready? All right, silence. Now, turn out the lights. Don't anyone move. Let the affirmative forces return. Let there be light.
4: Look there on the floor. It's Sir Guy.
0: My lord, he's been stabbed.
3: Here, let's pick up the body and get it off.
0: Look,
3: well,
0: look,
3: I guess nobody had better touch the body.
0: Look.
2: What is it? I mean... Well, doesn't Hollywood recommend the police in moments like this?
4: For heaven's sake, Les.
0: I swear, Les, I didn't want to bring him, but he insisted. He said he'd plotted the chart. Said he was certain the Ripper would use his knife before the night was out.
2: I don't suppose we ought to move him, do you?
4: What?
0: Well, I'll call the police.
4: For heaven's sake, Les.
2: Now, look, if you have any ideas what we should do now, Jen, I'll shoot.
0: Whoever goes to get the police could just as easily make a neat getaway. Lord, Les, if he was right... about the Ripper.
5: But I wasn't, John.
6: What about
7: him? Hey, wait a minute. Look at that.
0: Oh, wait, I really don't think that's quite the kind of a joke we should have had.
5: Please, forgive me, Nadja, for frightening you so. When you were all so innocent.
6: What is a guy? What do you mean?
2: Hold it! Hold it, everybody!
3: Are you sure about our innocence, Sir Guy?
5: Oh, yes. You see, if the Ripper were here, he would have betrayed himself when he saw me lying there. Not a very gentle spoof, I'm afraid.
6: Oh, sure.
5: Gentle
6: right. Well,
5: like a ton of bricks.
7: Yeah, come on, let's get a drink. Huh? Let's get away from the
5: comic. Well, John, shall we leave? It's getting rather late.
0: Yes, Sir Guy. Oh, you can shut your mouth now, Nadja. The game's over.
4: Oh, for heaven's sake.
0: I'll get your coats.
5: Thanks. Well, goodbye, everyone, and forgive me if I gave you an unnecessary scare.
3: Oh, they've forgotten about it already, Sir Guy.
0: Good night, lads. Thanks.
3: Don't mention it, John. Come around again, Sir Guy.
5: I'd like to.
3: Good night, Lester.
5: Good night.
8: I suppose you're thinking that I'm guilty of the same sort of sensational tricks as our friend the Ripper, but I want only to rid the world of a devilish fiend who lives by the blood of others.
0: As Les said, they've all forgotten it by now.
8: Well, I guess I was wrong to seek him out at a party. You know, we're far more likely to find him out here in the darkness and the fog, perhaps along a lonely, shadowed street such as this, or perhaps in a neglected dead end, like this one here.
0: Not Sir Guy.
8: Please, do me one more favor. It's only a hunch, but let's turn up this alley. See what it has to offer. Remember, the Ripper must make a sacrifice tonight.
0: Well, as long as I've gone this far.
8: Thanks, Ambon. Yes, this is what the Ripper likes. Small, gaping alleyway. Hardly noticeable to the rest of the city. It'll be in a hidden corner like this where I'll capture him. And I'll turn the bloody swine over to the police. He's a mad beast, Jug. An ageless monster let loose on the world.
0: There's nothing up here to die.
8: No, just to the end of the alley, John. And we'll turn back, I promise.
0: Look, Sir Guy, don't you think this is carrying a hobby a little too far?
8: A hobby, John? In 1888, one of those nameless drabs the Ripper killed was my mother.
0: What?
8: Yes. My father spent his life searching for the Ripper. Caught up with him, too, about 1926 in Hollywood, where he was stabbed in a brawl. The police never learned who it was. But I know it was the Ripper. And I'll live till I find him. I swear I will. Let me have my gun now, John. We've left your friends, and I feel safer with my gun on me.
0: I'll see here, Sir Guy.
8: No, please, John. Now, let me carry the gun. Now, let me have it, John. Please.
0: All right. You insist.
8: John, it's not a gun, it's a knife.
0: I know.
8: John. John, what are you doing?
0: Never mind the John. Only Jack.
8: No, no!

0: Hello, Lester. Cannister. I didn't get you out of bed, did I? Yes, the police picked John up this morning. Sir Guy?
1: Oh, he's dead, all right. Oh,
0: it's horrible, Les. Well, of course he's in a cell. All right, Les, I'm going in now and talk to John. Insane? Of course he must be. Right, Les, I'll meet you here at the jail. My time's up now, John. I'd better be going.
2: Just one more thing, Cannister. For some reason, I want you to understand. You see, Sir Guy was right. I did have to make an offering before the night was over. I didn't want for it to be him, Cannister. But up there in that alley, I realized he was as determined as I. No, Cannister, I still wonder who at that party was astute enough to send the police after me so quickly. Lester, perhaps. The police won't tell me, but I'll find out, Cannister. And if it was Les, he'll know I found out.
0: But what difference can it make now?
2: Oh, police haven't won yet, Cannister. The gods won't let me down. They never have. Sir Guy was right about that, too. I am eternal. I have no age, you know. I never shall.
0: Well, I'll be going.
2: I'll miss you.
0: Bye, John.

0: Hannister.
1: Lester.
0: Hannister, I've died 10 times over.
1: Why, Les? He saved today. The charge, you know.
0: I still died 10 times over.
1: He suspected it was you who called the police.
0: As long as he doesn't suspect, you put me wise. Now, will you tell me how you found out about it?
1: I was emptying the wastebasket after Comley left last night for the party.
0: Mm-hmm.
1: I discovered a lot of astrological plotting in his handwriting. And that Englishman's words, I couldn't forget them. Comley just told me the guards won't permit him to be executed. He thinks he really is Jack the Ripper. He's insane, Les.
0: Oh, and I was afraid you'd say that.
1: Well, what do you mean? Any doctor will tell you he is insane.
0: I know they will. They'll also tell the jury.
1: So?
0: So, the law doesn't execute the insane. It allows them to live.
1: You mean?
0: Who knows, Kennister? Who knows?

0: comfortable thought, isn't it? Dr. Carmody may die for his crimes, but Jack the Ripper will live on. Oh, well, spirits are hard to kill, unless they come in a bottle. Now for our next production, we have something much less exciting. Oh, only 17 shots, or a mob of crooks outsmarting each other for a paltry $200,000. Two murderers, and Simon Templar, better known as the Saint. Follow me to the green room for a preview. Right this way. Come, come. Come.
1: You know, Horace, you really should have told me sooner.
2: Told you what?
1: That police headquarters have been moved to a Long Island mansion like this. It's quite a shock to a hard-working taxpayer like me.
2: You better start getting used to shocks, Bub.
3: Oh, Mr. Nasson, the judge is expecting you.
4: Go on in.
3: I wish you wouldn't be spotting me with that rosso, Horace. It is tickled.
4: This way, sir.
3: Why, cozy little dump, isn't it, Horace?
2: My name is not Horace.
3: In here, please. Judge Stryker, Mr. Nasson is back, sir.
5: Yes, come in. You might as well lock the door, Nasson.
6: Right, sir.
5: Sit down, Mr. Templar. So you are the famous gentleman known as the Saint, are you?
3: Sometimes my friends call me that.
5: Mr. Templar, we are faced here with a serious matter, a very serious matter.
3: So it would seem.
5: So serious, in fact, that I have been obliged to adopt rather extraordinary measures to deal with it.
3: Like sending around a phony dick to pick me up?
5: Oh, you knew he was a phony?
3: My dear fat-headed friend, you didn't really think that Horace over there could successfully impersonate an officer of the law, did you?
5: Why,
3: Shall we get down to business?
5: Very well. You have in your possession a certain diary containing statements and suggestions which I hardly need say are wholly untrue.
3: Such as the statement that when you held a fine job in Washington, you dreamed up the Hightower oil swindle and got away with it.
5: Fabrication from beginning to end.
3: And that you and your associates now control about 90% of the black market.
5: It's lies, every one of them.
3: Naturally. That's why you're so anxious to have them suppressed.
5: The fact remains that their publication might seriously damage the character and financial standing of certain reputable members of the community.
3: Especially including you.
5: It is for that reason and that reason alone that I am prepared to ascertain what value you place on this volume.
3: What's your offer?
5: Shall we say $10,000? May I ask you what you find so funny about $10,000?
3: Oh, nothing under ordinary circumstances. But you must admit that in this case it is a little ridiculous.
5: And what would you suggest?
3: $200,000, Judge Stryker.
5: What did you say?
3: You heard me. I said $200,000.
5: You're insane.
3: Oh, no, I'm not. I'll tell you what I'm going to do, Judge. I'm going to set up a foundation. The Simon Templar Foundation for the Rehabilitation of Wounded War Veterans. It will have a capital of $1,000,000. Your share will be exactly 1/5. Do I make myself clear?
5: By heaven, you'll change your tune before you ever get out of this house. Nasson!
3: Don't try to get your gun, Horace. You see, I always carry a spare, and I'm an excellent shot. When you searched me, you should have remembered that I always have something up my sleeve. Now, take your gun out, very slowly, by the muzzle. Drop it. Thank you. Now, keep it toward me. That's right. And now, if you'll be good enough to unlock the door.
5: Go on, open it.
3: That's a good little boy.
5: You'll hear from me again, Templar.
3: Oh, I'm quite certain of it. In fact, I shall expect to have your check by Saturday morning. Good night, Judge.
0: Yes, they call him the Robin Hood of modern crime. But even a Robin Hood is not immune when powerful interests concern themselves with arranging for the sudden death of the Saint. So with these gentle thoughts, this is Peter Lorre closing the doors of the Mystery Playhouse. Until next time, good night, sleep tight.

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0: Inspector Muttleplug of Scotland Yard knew that all those drownings were not accidents, but he had no evidence. It was an easy way for a man to make a living, murder his wives and collect insurance. Yes, I said wives, for there was more than one murder. Hello, Creed. This is Peter Lorre with an invitation to join us at the Mystery Playhouse. Tonight I bring you a story by Roy Vickers. It's the unusual tale of a man who first murdered in rage, and all the witnesses swore it was an accident. Then he murdered coldly, deliberately, for profit, and each time the victim was his own wife. Listen then to The Man Who Murdered in Public.
1: The story of the murders starts on the afternoon of June 5th, 1920. George McCartney was celebrating his 21st birthday with a stroll in Ilfracombe Park when he caught sight of a young girl named Elsie Netley on one of the park benches. Elsie had been a servant in the McCartney home 5 years before. George wasn't likely to have forgotten her.
2: Elsie! Elsie Netley, I say. Imagine meeting you here.
3: Why, it's Master George. Oh, do excuse me. Calling you that when I ought to say Mr. McCartney.
2: Let's just leave it at George, shall we? My, you've changed, Elsie.
3: Well, it's been 5 years since
2: you thrashed me with the back of a clothes brush and called me an ugly little brute.
3: Oh, no, really, George.
2: I used to be afraid of you, Elsie. You look so dreadfully muscular. But now you're rather pink and white. And, well, you're nice.
3: Thank you, George. Perhaps that's because I'm taking a holiday before I look round for another job. Tell me, George, what have you been doing?
2: Well, I left Cambridge by request, of course.
3: Oh.
2: I'm afraid I didn't do well with my schooling. Got nothing out of it at all except a swimming cup. Now I'm touring with a theatrical company, doing a bit of acting for them.
3: Ooh, fancy that. An actor.
2: Yes, and on my way to a rehearsal this afternoon.
3: Oh.
2: I say, could I meet you again sometime, Elsie?
3: Ooh, I'd like that.
2: Well, how about tomorrow, this time? Perhaps we could go boating.
3: That would be sporting.

0: Shall I ride further, Elsie?
1: Oh, no, George. Let's turn back. We must be close to a mile offshore.
0: Oh, you're not frightened, are you, Elsie? Don't forget I want a swimming cap.
1: Frightened, whatever of. Matter of fact, you know, I jolly well love to row a bit myself. Do let me try it, George. I'll row towards shore.
0: Well, if you really want to, Elsie.
1: Mm-hmm.
0: Here. Change seats with me.
1: Right.
0: Only be careful.
1: Wait a moment here. Would you take my bracelet? Put it in your pocket for me, George.
0: Oh, it looks like a valuable bracelet.
1: Mm, real rubies they are. Why should I hate to lose it? Now, here I come.
0: Oh, have a care, Elsie.
1: Oh, the oar! Yeah. George, the oar is overboard.
0: Yes, I know. I can't change it. Don't lean on this side. You're going to tip the boat. Oh, Elsie. Elsie. Elsie, are you all right? I'm coming. Now don't
1: struggle.
0: Don't
1: stay away from me.
0: Here. Turn the
1: bat
0: on your back. Sail.
1: Let go of me, you
0: silly
1: little...
0: Ugly little brute. You called me that 5 years ago. And you struck me. Brute, am I? Brute, eh?
1: You're grabbing me. Let
0: Why,
1: me
0: you
1: go.
0: Should have said that, my girl.
1: Oh,
0: you soft, white, mealy little fool.
1: Don't, dear heaven, don't.
0: You she-devil. Brute, eh?
2: George McCartney hadn't meant to murder Elsie, but she hit him and called him a brute, as she had when he was 16. And somehow it had all come back to him, the hate and the hurt. So before George knew what he was doing, he collared Elsie by the head from behind and put her under. At the coroner's inquest, George took the risk of implying that he could hardly swim at all, and no one could deny it.
0: Well, I came up under the upturned boat, and when I got out, I looked around for Elsie. After a bit, I saw her hand come up. I caught hold of one of the oars and splashed up to where I'd seen her, and I got her. I can't remember how I got back to the boat because, well, I'd swallowed a lot of water myself.
3: Obviously, an unfortunate accident, Mr. McCartney. But I trust, Mr. McCartney, sincerely trust, that you've learned a terrible lesson which will stay with you the rest of your life.
0: Oh, yes, sir.
3: One does not stand up in small boats, Mr. McCartney.
2: George walked away from the coroner's inquest a free man, not a care in the world, not even the burden of a guilty conscience. And a few days later, looking through the coat he had worn the afternoon of the drowning, George discovered...
0: Hello, what's this? Well, I say... The bracelet. Elsie's ruby bracelet.
2: Within a year, George was in financial difficulties. George wasn't very successful as an actor. In fact, after trying numerous other jobs, he discovered he wasn't very successful at anything. With one exception. And George made a career of that exception before he was through.
0: I committed murder and gotten away with it. What fools murderers are to be caught. Messing around with poison and guns and knives, which always leave clues. But if you have a boating accident, which lots of people can witness, it doesn't matter if you do contradict yourself a bit. They expect to be flooded. But unless they can show that you deliberately upset the boat, there's no possibility of their proving anything.
2: On May 5th, 1923... George McCartney married a pretty little parlourmaid named Violet Laystall. And a notable gift from the bridegroom to the bride was the ruby bracelet. On May 9th, he insured her life for £2,000. And of course, George and Violet made their wills out to each other. And by the middle of August, George was ready to take Violet on their deferred honeymoon.
0: Oh, that dashed alarm clock.
4: I say,
0: Mrs. McCartney, come along now, wake up.
1: Oh, Sunday, George. Sunday.
0: Yes, Violet, Sunday. Sunday, remember?
1: Sunday. Oh, Sunday. Oh, now tell me, George. Now you must. Go on. What's the surprise? Tell me.
0: Oh, no, no, no. Pack your things, Violet.
1: I know. We're going to Bognor for a fortnight on our honeymoon.
0: Bognor. Yes, darling, Bognor. Where we can go boating.
2: This time, it was murder all the way. Planned, cold, nonchalant murder. Poor Violet never had a chance. And for the benefit of some 200 bathers who had witnessed the accident, George wore his best state of collapse expression. At the inquest, he made a very dejected picture as the local coroner spoke to him.
4: There's the little I can say, Mr. McCartney, other than to point out to you the obvious lesson this most cruel experience teaches. A lesson, Mr. McCartney, I sincerely trust you will always remember. One does not stand up in small boats.
2: In September of the same year, when the £2,000 had been spent, George became interested in a sharp-witted little cockney named Madge Turnham. And soon he had arranged, one, his marriage to Madge, two, a £10,000 accident policy on her life, and three, a vacation at the seaside resort of Paignton. However, Madge had an aversion to both, and George was forced to play his cards carefully.
5: You know, George, I do believe this is the first time we've been at it together.
0: Oh, you're precious. I wish we could go boating, Madge. It's such fun.
5: Oh, George, you know I hate boating, I do. I should be seasick in no time.
0: Oh, come, come now. I have it. You've been after me for a fiver. Well, I'll wager you a fiver. You can't stay in the boat with me for an hour. Just one little hour.
5: A fiver?
0: Yes, a fiver, old girl. What say? It'll buy you that sporting suit you wanted.
5: It would. I say, I'll go it. Come along. Oh, wait.
0: Huh?
5: Shouldn't you leave me ruby bracelet behind?
0: Oh, silly. Of course not. It won't be lost. I'll see to that.
2: The inquest following the accidental drowning of Madge went off without a hitch. And George went free. For neither the coroner nor the local police kept index news clippings of other boating fatalities in other years and in other places. But George didn't know that Scotland Yard kept a voluminous file cross-indexed of such accidents. And George hadn't reckoned on Detective Inspector Martleplug.
6: First, the town of Ilfracombe, then Bognor. Now it's Paignton. All some miles apart, yet all the same way and the same man.
7: Well, Inspector Martleplug, still studying those stuffy accident files. Whatever do you see in them?
6: Murder.
7: Murder?
6: Oh, I say now.
8: Doubt it? Look, these three reports, identical. Three women, all servant girls, drowned. All with a man named McCartney.
7: So, there are hundreds of identical accidents every summer.
8: Two of the women insured.
7: Husbands insure their wives as a matter of course.
8: Perhaps. But I think this McCartney bears talking to.

0: Yes.
1: And Mr. McCartney?
2: Yes, I'm George McCartney.
1: Mr. McCartney, I'm Inspector Marvelplug of Scotland Yard. May I come in?
2: Well, I was about to leave. However, Scotland Yard comes first, I'm sure.
1: I'll come straight to the point, Mr. McCartney. Our records reveal that you have had the singular misfortune of being the sole survivor in 3 drowning incidents.
2: Oh, dear. I'd rather hope to forget about them.
1: I shouldn't wonder. Can you shed any light on the coincidence?
2: Oh, it fairly beats me, Mr. Martelplug, and that's a fact. You'd think that after a thing like that happened once, it just couldn't possibly happen again.
1: True.
2: Yes, and it used to haunt me. That's why poor Madge persuaded me to go out again, to overcome my awful horror of water. Oh, dear, why talk about it?
1: That's why I've come. To talk about it, Miss McCartney.
2: Oh, I see. But I do not care to talk about it, Inspector. It's too painful.
1: Not nearly so painful as a rope.
2: I tell you, I cannot discuss it, Inspector. If you don't like that, why don't you arrest me for murder?
1: Why,
2: I'll tell you why you don't. Because you've got no evidence. You'll never hang me, Martelplug, because you haven't any evidence and you can't get it.

0: Inspector Marplug set to work to prove George guilty of deliberately drowning three women. But he soon discovered that there was no real evidence, just coincidence and suspicion. And that made no case. So Marplug confined his activities to keeping a check on George's whereabouts. In 1924, George met May Toller outside a servant's registry in Piccadilly and began keeping steady company. And inevitably.
1: Oh, May, darling. Why not chuck it all and marry me?
2: Well, I'm not sure, George, that I should leave my parents and chuck my job. You tell me you've got money, but...
1: But I've no employment. What matter? I have enough to care for you, May, and your parents. And I have a surprise for you tonight.
2: A surprise, George?
1: Yes. Something I've kept all these years for just such a girl as you, May. Here.
2: By gum. What a beauty. I have always loved bracelets. And George, it's rubies. Where did you get it?
1: It belonged to my mother.
0: So they were married. And George took out a £10,000 accident policy on May and set up their new quarters in Theobald Road. There, before very long, Inspector Marplug arrived one day to let the new Mrs. McCartney in on a deadly secret.
3: Oh, sorry to trouble you, sir. I want to see the McCartneys. I understand they have rooms here.
4: Why, I saw Mr. and Mrs. McCartney leave early this morning.
3: Oh, do you happen to know where they went?
4: Why, yes. Mrs. McCartney was that excited, she told everyone. They've gone boating at Grand's End.
3: Boating? Boating? Quickly, how do I get to Grand's End?
0: Inspector Marplug arrived at the bathing beach in time to see a crowd gathering as the beachkeepers ran up on shore, carrying the limp form of a young woman.
5: I saw it all. He did his best, he did.
4: Still alive. They're trying to save her.
5: Her husband there. Poor man. Look, he's weeping.
3: I'll let me through. What happened?
5: I think the woman very nearly drowned, sir.
3: Nearly drowned? You mean she's still alive?
5: Oh, yes. They're pumping the water out of her now.
3: Let me in there. Sorry, not. Let me through. Let me through with it. Mrs. McCartney. Mrs. McCartney, can you hear me? Now, tell me. Nod your head. Were you held under...
6: Yeah, how dare you question my wife?
3: Think about you. Mrs. McCartney, did he hold you under...
1: Too late, Inspector. She's gone.
3: Yes, too late, McCartney. But you had a few bad moments.
1: Oh,
3: huh?
1: How can you say such a thing? Poor May. Oh, my poor, dearest, darling May.
0: The inquest for May Toller McCartney proceeded as usual until it came time for the coroner's closing speech. Then George got the shock of his life when Inspector Marplug took the floor.
3: Just a few routine questions, Mr. McCartney. Was your wife insured?
4: Oh, yes. I believe she had taken an accident policy for £10,000.
3: And did your former wife, Madge Turner, meet with a similar accident at Paynton?
4: Yes.
3: And did you not collect a £10,000 policy in her name?
4: Yes, I did.
3: And did you not have two other similar accidents prior to that? One with Elsie Natley at Ilfra Coombe, and one with your first wife, Violet Lee Stoller Bognor.
4: I won't answer that.
3: No matter, we know you did. And I have a summons for your arrest for the murder of your wife. Anything you say from this moment on may be held against you.
0: But George had enough money to hire one of England's most promising young lawyers, Ernest Quilter. Quilter had no use for his client, but he made a brilliant case against the Crown.
7: In this case, there's no assumption of guilt whatever. There is only the overwhelming assumption of an accident.
3: Oh, my Lord! My Lord!
8: The Crown Barrister has something to say?
4: Yes, my Lord. The deceased was drowned, admittedly, within a dozen or so yards of the upturned boat. Is it to be believed that the prisoner, who was a very able swimmer, having won a cup for swimming at Cambridge, is it possible that he was unable to effect her rescue, as he stated?
7: I object, my Lord. It is no part of my case to deny that my client could have saved his wife from drowning had he wished to do so. My learned friend has forgotten more law than I ever knew, so he will not object to my reminding him of the principle enshrined in the doggerel, "Thou shalt not kill, but needs not strive officiously to keep alive." Now, I admit that George McCartney did not strive to keep his wife alive, I'm not here to defend his moral character nor his conscience. I'm still waiting for my friend to show that any action of McCartney's betrays evidence of felonious intent.
0: At the judge's direction, the jury found George not guilty. There the case ended, with no one in England doubting George's guilt and no one able to do anything to him. And then one day, a certain Mrs. Hasterton, just returned to England from Canada, telephoned the local police to report...
9: A burglary, yes. That's right. They've taken not only all our silver, but my jewels as well. A lion crouching. That's right. It's our family crest. Yes, and it's stamped on every piece. What's that? Yes, the crest is on both the silver and the jewelry.
0: And a few days later at Scotland Yard...
10: Inspector! Inspector Martleplug!
11: Yes? What is it, Morton?
10: I have a pawnbroker outside who has recovered a stolen ruby bracelet. The bracelet bears the Highstephan crest.
11: Stolen jewelry? Hardly in my department, Morton.
10: But wait. The pawnbroker says the bracelet was pawned by George McCartney.
0: And that same afternoon...
11: That's why we called you, Mrs. Highstephan. We want to get this thing straightened out.
9: I'm so sorry you've had this trouble with the bracelet, Inspector Martleplug, but it's not one of the stolen pieces. I gave it away as a present when I was in England 6 years ago. I'm very sorry she had to pawn it.
11: Huh? Who had to pawn it, Mrs. Heisterfen?
9: The girl I gave it to. She was one of my maids, and I gave it to her because she saved my life. Her name was Elsie Natley.
12: We are ready to hear the Grand Council.
4: My lord, we wish to introduce proof that George McCartney is guilty of murder. Mrs. Heisterfen, will you take the stand, please?
12: Mrs. Heisterfen, do you swear to tell the truth, the whole truth, nothing but the truth to help you, God?
9: I do.
12: Take the stand, please.
4: My lord, the defendant claims that none of the four girls who went boating with him could swim. These are his sworn statements. Now, Mrs. Heisterfen, is this the bracelet you gave your maid, Elsie Natley, 6 years ago?
9: Yes.
4: Mrs. Heisterfen, why did you give Elsie this ruby bracelet?
9: Because she saved my life.
4: Mrs. Heisterfen, how did Elsie save your life?
9: It was at our summer home. I was in bathing and had been caught by a strong current. Elsie heard me cry for help from the house some 200 yards off. And she swam to my rescue, outstripping other would-be rescuers who were much closer to me. She was a magnificent swimmer.
4: Elsie Natley, my lord, was a magnificent swimmer. She drowned because she was held underwater by that foolish little fiend. This, George McCartney, who thought that public murder was foolproof.
0: On June 6, 1925, just 5 years to the day after he started on his career of crime, George McCartney was hanged for the murder of Elsie Natley.

0: George McCartney, murderer. You see, George McCartney didn't save money. And to his twisted mind, the only means to a fortune was death by drowning. Oh, but a wise man doesn't get himself into that kind of a spot. He skims the cream off of his pay and stashes it away in soldiers' deposits at the office of his CO. See how simple it is? You don't have to marry for a while. Just save your money. Oh, yes, and don't murder anyone, please. Now, about our next production in a Mystery Playhouse. It's one of those great stories by Craig Rice concerning the adventures of John G. Malone, the lawyer who conducts the major proportion of his criminal investigations at Joe the Angel's bar. Let's visit the green room where the actors are preparing a scene for our next attraction. Follow me. Come, come.
1: John J. Malone. Never lost a client.
2: Just around the corner here.
1: Hey, wait a minute. I got it.
2: That what?
1: The words. Some of them, anyhow. When they hanged him in the morning, his last words were for you. Then the sheriff took his shiny knife and cut that old rope through. Yes, sir.
2: Yeah, I never heard that song before. This is Palmer's cell right here. Hey, Palmer, you're Lloyd. Holy mackerel. Malone, look. Palmer's hung himself.
3: What? With me for a lawyer? Oh, my Lord.
2: Still alive.
3: Well, let's get the door open. Come on, hurry it up, will you?
2: All right.
3: Hurry. All right, now, cut him down. Cut him down quick. Look, he's still breathing.
2: Palmer must have been out of his mind. Would he want to go and hang himself with a new trial coming up and everything? Easy. Next.
3: Okay, okay, let him down. That's it.
2: All right.
3: Now, come on, put him on the bunk there.
2: Okay. Okay.
3: Palmer. Palmer, this is Malone. What happened, kid?
2: Trying to say something.
3: Palmer. Palmer, it's Malone.
4: Wouldn't break.
3: Yeah? Yeah, go on. What wouldn't break?
4: Wouldn't break.
3: Palmer. Palmer!
1: Well, he's gone. Dead. Hangs himself in the death house. Just when maybe he's going to be set free.
0: Oh, but was it suicide? It seemed very strange that a man who was going to inherit $2 million would hang himself, especially when he was to be freed from the death house the next day. Helping himself freely to the contents of a bottle at Joe the Angel's bar, John G. Malone considers the problem. His conclusions are startling, and his hangover is terrific because John G. Malone mixes his rye with gin. Who said this wasn't a horror program? Until next time, then, this is Peter Lorre closing the doors of the Mystery Playhouse. Good night. Sleep tight.

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1: It's going to Dwight and Forth. 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

partially awakened by the sound of six rounds like that of a rifle fire, followed minutes later by the booming of nine rounds from a heavier rifle. Japan closed off the wilderness. Hear the snick of a rifle bullet.

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2: Hello and welcome to Food Stuff. I'm Annie Reese.
3: And I'm Lauren Vogelbaum.
2: And we are your humble hosts for today, a topic about something I eat every day.
3: Every day?
2: Yes, literally every day.
3: Oh, man, I try to eat it every day. Sometimes I fail at that because I just don't purchase enough, and I've never made it before. We're going to be talking about yogurt.
2: Yay!
3: Yay, yogurt!
2: Aren't you excited?
3: I'm actually very excited. This involves, like, bacteria and so much amazing culture. I'm only going to tell that joke, like, seven times and be that entertained by it throughout the course of this.
2: So, what is yogurt? According to Webster's Dictionary, it is, quote, a fermented, slightly acid, often flavored, semi-solid food made of milk and milk solids to which cultures of two bacteria, Lactobacillus bulgaricus and Streptococcus thermophilus, have been added.
3: Ah, yes. That's semi-solid food.
2: That sounds so good. I know. And that Lactobacillus bulgaricus and Streptococcus thermophilus part probably came from the FDA's 1981 defining of fresh prepared U.S. yogurt as having to contain both those things.
3: Technical definition. Let's break that down just a little bit. What are we actually talking about here? Probably you've interacted with yogurt before, humans.
2: Yeah, I would guess.
3: But
2: I mean,
3: it's pretty common.
2: Yeah, especially these days.
3: Yeah.
2: So technical definition aside, basically, when fresh milk combines with friendly bacteria, which is also known as a yogurt starter culture, the milk thickens and becomes sour, which is that, like, tang that you taste in yogurt.
3: Yeah.
2: The bacteria eat the sugars in milk, the lactose, and excrete lactic acid, which does the thickening, souring.
3: More on that in a moment.
2: Yep. And acts as a preservative because it stunts or even prevents the growth of other less friendly bacteria. Depending on the temperature of where the yogurt is produced, the resulting culture will feature different types of bacteria. And thermophilic bacteria, they culture around 110 degrees Fahrenheit or about 43 degrees Celsius. And they're more common in warmer areas because of that, while mesophilic bacteria culture at room temperature about 70 to 77 degrees Fahrenheit or 21 to 25 degrees Celsius.
3: But according to the FDA definition, mesophilic bacteria cultures cannot be labeled and sold as yogurt in the United States, I'm sure for some kind of safety reasoning.
2: I would guess.
3: Or they just don't like them.
2: Yeah, maybe.
3: These days, most commercial yogurt is made from cow's milk, but it can be and is made from pretty much any domesticated milk-producing animal, sheep, goats, yaks, horses, buffalo, etc. Plus, of course, non-animal milks like soy, rice, coconut, and nut milk.
2: Side note, when I was researching an episode for Ice Cream a couple years ago, London featured a Lady Gaga. It was called Lady Gaga, but she had nothing to do with it. Ice cream flavor. And the milk was human breast milk.
3: Oh, that's right.
2: Yeah, so I didn't see any examples of human breast milk yogurt, but I'm pretty positive
3: it's probably a thing. I'm sure it's happened at some point. It's a wide world.
2: Have you ever had any of these, like goat?
3: I've definitely had sheep and goat yogurt. Mm-hmm. And I think coconut, rice, soy, and almond milk. Yogurts.
2: So you're pretty well traveled when it comes to yogurt.
3: I see a yogurt and I'm like, man, if I'm gonna eat it, I might as well try something.
2: Yeah.
3: You can't just live on Chobani all day every day.
2: It's good to be adventurous for sure.
3: Have you? I mean, I love the kind of like funky flavor of sheep and goat milk.
2: I know I've had like soy yogurt and coconut yogurt, but I don't know that I've had any other animal besides cow yogurt.
3: Oh, it's so tasty. We should. Okay, this calls for a taste test.
2: Yes, it does. I'm always down for a taste test.
3: but so where does the word yogurt come from to begin with?
2: The first known use of it dates back to Turkey in 1625. And it was most likely derived from the Turkish verb, oh gosh, here we go, yogurmak.
3: That's sure. That sounds, I don't know Turkish, so.
2: This yogurmak, it meant to knead or more appropriately in this case, to curdle, coagulate, or thicken.
3: Though yogurt has definitely been around a lot longer than like the 1600s. And more also on yogurt's history in a second.
2: Yeah. There are approximately 1,001 different ways to spell yogurt. I'm not going to try to pronounce them, even though I wrote them all down.
3: My favorite from this list, just looking at it, maybe this can be a video segment later on. Because, hey, guys, we also have a video show.
2: We do. Check it out. Uh-huh. It's awesome.
3: Is the one that looks, in American English spelling, like yogurt.
2: Yeah.
3: That's great.
2: Yeah. I love that one, too. That would be... Maybe we should start pronouncing it that way.
3: Yogurt?
2: Yeah.

0: sugar back in, of course.
1: That's true, yeah.
0: It's a thing that happens.
1: And Greek yogurt has skyrocketed in popularity over the past years, from a $60 million industry in 2005 to a $1.5 billion industry in 2011.
0: Wow.
1: And Chobani and Faya, they hold the largest part of this market, but Chobani is like way above Faya. It's like 50%, I think, of the Greek yogurt market corner.
0: While we're here, what about kefir? Because kefir is also a fermented milk product, but it's made with a combination of those mesophilic bacteria and also yeast in a slightly different method than yogurt. And traditionally, it's a wee bit alcoholic, but it doesn't have to be, and the stuff sold in stores today is not. And maybe we'll cover that in a whole other episode.
1: Yeah. I've never had kefir. The price point has always been something that keeps me away, but I have friends who love it.
0: So. Oh, yeah, yeah. I had a roommate who had just gallons, not gallons, like, but like a lot of the stuff around, and like occasionally would be like kefir, and I'd be like, sure. And I'd be like, oh, why am I drinking yogurt? This is gross. I was always kind of unhappy about it. Just not for me. Kefir is not the only other like iteration of yogurt around the world.
1: There are so many iterations. The bigger ones that I know are labneh, dahi.
0: Where's dahi from?
1: It's from India.
0: Oh, okay.
1: And usually they put it, at least when I was in India, they had it as the side, like you would mix it with curries.
0: Oh,
1: it's
0: sure.
1: Like the kind of lighter.
0: Yeah, yeah, yeah. To kind of like, cool it down.
1: Yeah.
0: Yeah. There's also one that I kind of fell into a small rabbit hole of research about, called Vili, which is a Finnish yogurt preparation that is ropey.
1: Like what?
0: Like natto, like the Japanese fermented soybean stuff. Like I don't know. Look up a video, y'all. It's the first time in a long time that I've said out loud at my desk, nope.
1: Well, now I'm really intrigued.
0: I know, right? We could make it at home.
1: Maybe we should.
0: Maybe we should. Other things that I am so excited about is the science behind yogurt, because curdled milk is so cool. Like seriously, you guys, milk is amazing. It's an emulsion, which is the science term for a mixture of things that do not usually mix, right? The things that don't usually mix in this case are water and fats, because under normal circumstances, fats and water repel each other. But milk also contains complex protein chains called caseins that are made up of both hydrophilic, that's water loving, and lipophilic, that's fat loving particles. And so when presented with both water and fats, caseins grab up bits of fat and cluster into globules called micelles, with the fat on the inside and the water-loving bits on the outside. And so those hydrophilic particles grab onto electrons in the water, meaning that each micelle winds up having a negative charge. And since negatively charged particles repel each other, the globules suspend themselves throughout the water in order to keep their distance. And that is what makes milk an emulsion, chemically speaking. In order to make milk into yogurt now, you've got to de-emulsify it a little bit to get to that sexy semi-solid state.
1: Mm-hmm.
0: And that's where those friendly lactic acid bacteria that we mentioned come in, because these critters love to eat lactose, which is the natural sugar that's in milk. They break it down during digestion, releasing lactic acid as a byproduct. And acids are they're sour tasting compounds, of course, that react with water. When they react with water, they release positively charged hydrogen ions, which is important because the acid reacts with the water in the milk, releasing a bunch of hydrogen ions, and these are positively charged particles that then latch onto the negatively charged micelles and neutralize them. With no force keeping the micelles apart, they clump together. In this case, the result of that is thick, spoonable, semi-solid, creamy yogurt. Chemistry! Bacteria poop! It's so cool! I love science!
1: You didn't know when you first clicked on this episode that it was going to get so science-y, but yogurt has got a lot of science around it.
0: Yogurt is full of science. It is also full of history.
1: Yes.
0: Because for millennia, fermenting milk into yogurt or into cheese was really the only way to preserve it. Probably the first, like, yogurt in scare quotes. yogurt was the result of prehistoric nomadic peoples storing their fresh milk in dried animal skins or dried animal stomachs. Perhaps going back to like the domestication of those animals circa 10,000 BCE. Like a long time ago.
1: Yeah.
0: And bacteria in the air or that had come into contact with the milk would do its work. And refilling the same container would keep that

0: bacterial culture going.
1: Mm-hmm.
0: Records of fermented milk products go back to at least 6,000 BCE. There were a whole bunch of ancient Indian holistic healers that were so excited about the health benefits of the stuff. Other historic records of yogurt, around 100 BCE, there were some Greek texts that mentioned that barbarous nations ate yogurt. And probably they were just talking about Asian nomadic peoples who are thought to have brought yogurt with them into Central and Northern Europe, where it eventually became kefir and other more drink-like fermented milk products. It's mentioned in the Bible. In the book of Job, Abraham credits his longevity to yogurt.
1: Wow.
0: And some historians even say that the land of milk and honey is talking about yogurt.
1: Whoa.
0: I know. Who knew? I didn't know.
1: No, I didn't know either.
0: Some historians apparently knew. Medieval Turks around the 11th century figured out that yogurt can be super great for battling digestive issues like diarrhea and cramps.
1: Mm-hmm.
0: That's because the lactic acid can kill some of the bad bacteria in your gut that are causing infections or preventing food from being digested properly. They also used it on sunburns.
1: Mm-hmm.
0: Putting dairy on sunburns seems like a real bad plan to me, personally. Supposedly, Genghis Khan fed his army yogurt to instill them with bravery, circa the 12th century. And yogurt was totally a staple of the Mongolian diet at the time, so, like, bravery aside, it's not unlikely that that was going on.
1: So next time I'm experiencing a little bit of nervousness, anxiety, perhaps I should reach for that cup of yogurt.
0: I, in fact, had yogurt right before I came into the studio.
1: You didn't test it out?
0: I didn't. I mean, I guess not like with science, not like with a double-blind study or anything like that. But
1: yeah.
0: But I'll see. Next time I won't eat yogurt right before.
1: Yeah.
0: And we'll see what happens.
1: Because podcasting is terrifying, you guys.
0: It actually kind of is.
1: Like, I'm sitting in my chair like someone experienced turbulence on a plane right now.
0: she is people. It's true. It gets easier after the first 400 or 500 times that you do it.
1: Oh, okay.
0: Can I share with you, perhaps to calm your nerves, this pretty amazing legend about King Francois I of France and yogurt?
1: Please do.
0: Okay. So definitely yogurt entered France and maybe Western Europe in general due to the French allegiance with the Turks, who prescribed yogurt to help treat diarrhea, as mentioned above.
1: Uh-huh.
0: But this legend goes that in 1542, Francois I was severely depressed, which they didn't call it back then, but his like listlessness and fits of nerves had his doctors totally flummoxed. Finally, the French ambassador to the Sublime Porte, which is a great name.
1: Sounds lovely.
0: I know, right? It's just a term for the central government of the Ottoman Empire at the time. But this dude suggested calling up a doctor in Constantinople who everyone in the empire was talking about, like including members of the Sultan's court.
1: Wow.
0: And this dude was famous for a medicine that he made from fermented sheep's milk. So the king calls up the doctor, you know, whatever the equivalent was, to come treat him. Mm-hmm. The doctor agrees, but he'll only travel on foot because he's got this prized flock of medicinal sheep. So the dude marches his flock of sheep from Constantinople, which, of course, is modern day Istanbul, mm-hmm. which is on the southwestern edge of the Black Sea, some 1600 miles. That's like 2,600 kilometers across all of Southern Europe to Paris. According to Google Maps, this is a 546-hour trip, which
1: what?
0: Is like 23 days of walking, assuming that you and your sheep never sleep.
1: Oh, my gosh. And none of the sheep, like, wandered off? I don't... Okay.
0: They're very...
1: sheep-like.
0: Focused medicinal sheep. I don't know. He kept it together.
1: Okay.
0: Finally, the doctor arrives and the king, after eating this sheep's milk yogurt for several weeks, is cured. But the sheep are all sick. They never recover from this long walk and this change of locale, and every single one of them dies.
1: Oh, no.
0: And the king really wants the doctor to stay, but the doctor is heartbroken and he refuses, possibly taking the secrets of his curative with him.
1: Who knows what we could have cured if those sheep hadn't died.
0: I know, right? I mean, but like really probably the word about fermented milk got out around Western Europe at that time. I don't think it totally died like the sheep. Oh.
1: Lauren.
0: I love sheep. They're great. Actually, I don't know any sheep. I can't say
1: you personally don't know any sheep.
0: I do not.
1: You got a problem with sheep, Lauren?
0: I've met some goats.
1: Oh, okay.
0: Moving along down the timeline, into more modern times, in 1905, there was a Bulgarian medical student by the name of Stamen Grigorov, and he discovered one of the two bacteria that are crucial to yogurt, those Lactobacillus bulgaricus, which he then identified as just Bacillus bulgaricus. Those kind of name changes are pretty common. But yeah, around that time, there was really no commercial market for yogurt yet. It was either made at home or used as a medicine. It was actually sold in pharmacies and recommended by doctors, including, as Annie pointed out in our notes, the infamous Dr. John Harvey Kellogg, who was the inventor of cornflakes, the author and or practitioner of healthy living,
1: in heavy quotes,
0: medical advice, the coiner of the word sanitarium, and a genital mutilator.
1: Didn't see that one coming, did you?
0: He was terrible. Look him up sometime. He recommended fermented milk products like yogurt in both the diet and, quote, when rapid results are desired, by enema. Quoting again, thus planting the protective germs where they are most needed and may render the most effective service. He wrote that in 1917.
1: He was obsessed with, like, bowel health, among other terrible things, but he was really concerned. He thought it had something to do with morality, like...
0: Yeah, and definitely masturbation was part of the thing that it was... I don't know.
1: I mean, if you're looking for a disturbing slash fascinating character to read about...
0: Oh, absolutely. So the commercial market for yogurt finally opened up around 1919 when a Barcelonan and erstwhile Balkan resident by the name of Isaac Carasso founded Danone, which you may have heard of.
1: Probably.
0: And he pioneered an industrialized yogurt making process. His son, Daniel, who Danone was named after, actually, having moved to France and then fled from Nazi occupation to the United States, introduced fruit-on-the-bottom yogurts to appeal to the American palate in 1947.
1: Mm-hmm. But there was yogurt being made in the U.S. before that.
0: Oh, absolutely.
1: In 1929, two Armenian immigrants by the names of Rose and Sarkis Kolombosian?
0: Sure.
1: They started Colombo and Sons Creamery on a small farm in Andover, Massachusetts.
0: Okay.
1: And they were so small that they made their Colombo yogurt over wood-fired stoves and delivered it using horse-drawn wagons.
0: Wow.
1: And it wasn't until the 1960s that their company started to take off, eventually being purchased by General Mills, who you've probably also heard of, and they were purchased in 1993 and still available for purchase until 2010 when they retired.
0: Oh.
1: And this brings us to the whole culture and marketing aspect of yogurt.
0: Culture!
1: Oh, we did it again!
0: Oh!
1: The reason Colombo yogurt took off in the 1960s had a lot to do with the fact that it was marketed, yogurt, that is, was marketed as a health food. And that's when that marketing tactic was really starting to kick in and people were starting to buy yogurt because they associated it with the health benefits.
0: But is it really a health food? Is it really healthy for you? We'll answer that after a break from our sponsor.
2: 90% of Americans age 2 and older eat too much sodium. Too much sodium can increase your risk for high blood pressure, which often leads to heart disease and stroke, to leading causes of death in the U.S. Most of the sodium we consume does not come from the salt shaker. It comes from foods prepared in restaurants and processed foods. Since sodium is added when foods are processed, you can't remove it. 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
1: And we're back. Thank you, sponsor. So the number one health benefit you've probably heard is that the good bacteria in yogurt that we talked about earlier, at least in yogurt with that label that says live and active cultures. Lauren and I both just did quotes when I said that.
0: Yeah.
1: You probably know these as probiotics, and they purportedly help keep your digestive tract and all the tens of thousands of species of bacteria living in there happy and running smoothly. And they do that mainly by keeping the balance of good bacteria versus bad bacteria in check.
0: Right.
1: They promote better synthesis of vitamins, and they improve your stomach's ability to digest lactose.
0: Which is a problem, of course, that some people have.
1: Yes. Supposedly, it helps out with this digestion of lactose to the point that people with lactose intolerance can usually eat dairy yogurt with no problem at all. And I have a lot of friends that tell me that. Normally, they can't have any dairy, but yogurt is fine.
0: But yogurt's fine.
1: Yeah. On top of the digestive benefits, probiotics have been touted for bolstering your immune system, lowering your cholesterol. But before you get too excited, there's a lot of discussion in the food science community right now about probiotics and just how beneficial they actually are.
0: Which is a very upsetting discussion to me personally, because I starting in college, I had all of these doctors telling me take more probiotics, eat more yogurt. And I mean, yogurt's delicious. I mm-hmm. like it. So mm-hmm. I'm happy to do that part. But I'm how much, if probiotics aren't really helping you, man, how much money have I spent on probiotics over the years? Probably a lot. But yeah, it's such a big discussion right now.
1: Yeah. In a Fresh Air interview with author of I Contain Multitudes, Ed Wong, he said that the science behind these claims is lacking because there aren't enough probiotics in yogurt to really do anything substantial. Mm. With the notable exceptions of when your gut bacteria population is way out of whack, for people suffering from antibiotic-caused diarrhea or yeast infections.
0: Okay.
1: Specifically for things caused by antibiotics.
0: Oh, okay.
1: So, in other words, it's helpful if you've got a problem, but otherwise it just sort of passes right through your system without doing much.
0: Hmm.
1: So you know that saying, gut feeling?
0: Yeah.
1: Recent studies are checking to see if this might be a more literal thing than we thought by examining the connection between your brain chemistry and the microbe population in your gut. Scientists postulate the most likely candidate for this brain-gut connection is the vagus nerve,
0: mm-hmm.
1: a pathway between our stomachs and brains that is stimulated by our gut bacteria to produce emotion and thought-influencing neurotransmitters.
0: Huh.
1: It sounds pretty creepy.
0: Yeah.
1: You say it that way.
0: This has suddenly verged into Cronenbergian body horror, but I love it.
1: I love to think of just this whole colony of bacteria warring it out in my gut. I'm like, no, we want her to feel mad. No, she's going to be sad. And then there's the chill one that's like, dude, let's just get along and let her be happy.
0: I hope that the chill one is winning more often than not.
1: Well, I do eat a lot of yogurt, so
0: yeah,
1: should be.
0: So what's some of the research to kind of back this up?
1: There is so much research. A 2011 study of mice displaying autistic-like antisocial symptoms were given probiotics, and the probiotics reversed some of their anxiety, distress. And they actually did use some human volunteers in this study.
0: Oh, cool.
1: And the human volunteers who took the same probiotic for 30 days also reported experiencing lower levels of anxiety and depression.
0: Oh, wow.
1: It was a small sample size, though, but it's something that they wanted to replicate in a larger study. And then in 2013, Caltech did a study to examine why autism often comes hand in hand with GI disorders.
0: Oh.
1: By inducing autism in baby mice, all of these mice exhibited gastrointestinal problems along
0: wow.
1: with the autism.
0: Oh, my goodness.
1: They most commonly displayed intestinal permeability.
0: Intestinal permeability.
1: Mm-hmm. That doesn't sound fun.
0: No.
1: And when the mice were given probiotics, the permeability, which is also called leaky gut, corrected itself.
0: Yeah, that definitely doesn't sound fun, but no. but cool.
1: Yeah.
0: Score
1: in all
0: one,
1: of the mice, it corrected itself.
0: Score one for probiotics.
1: Mm-hmm. And the mice became more social and less anxious. Obviously, there are a lot of pieces to this and to the causes and treatment of autism. We still don't really know how much genetics versus environment versus now, possibly.
0: Yeah, they've just found actually a series of genetic mutations in the brain mm-hmm. that they're pretty sure are exactly what's responsible for autism, but mm-hmm. they still don't know why those mutations happen. So it's like, well, further research.
1: Yes, always.
0: Yeah.
1: And a lot of this could also vary from person to person, but this was the first study showing gut bacteria could potentially be the underlying cause of some of the symptoms of autism that are currently thought to be the brain's doing.
0: Wow.
1: Yeah. Which is super fascinating.
0: Yeah.
1: And then there was another study
0: in
1: 2013 from UCLA this time, and they divided 36 healthy women into three groups. One eating yogurt with probiotics, one eating a yogurt taste-alike product without probiotics, and the third eating no product at all twice a day for 4 weeks.
0: Okay.
1: Unless you weren't eating anything, then.
0: Then you, yeah.
1: Before and after fMRI scans of the women's brains, both at rest and emotionally stimulated, showed that the brains of the women who had consumed the yogurt with probiotics were basically more chill during the emotional exercise.
0: Huh.
1: And even the way they processed emotion in their resting state was different. It relied more on reasoning and less on the emotional side of the brain.
0: Yeah. And that is a small sample size, of course.
1: Yes.
0: But
1: it had interesting implications, and it's something that they want to also test on a larger scale. Personally, I have recently seen a headline, "Are women too stressed to poop?" So the impact emotion has on digestion or vice versa, just this connection seems to be a popular topic of discussion right now.
0: Yeah, there's so much research into it that mm-hmm. I keep seeing. And we should actually, our coworker Julie Douglas is completely obsessed with like poop and emotional gut bacteria connections and all of that. So she wouldn't mind me saying that. It's the truth. We should definitely have her come on the show. If you want to hear from the lady who's obsessed with poop, there's a really great show that she does for How Stuff Works called The Stuff of Life.
1: Yeah.
0: Which is an audio podcast if you're into those.
1: Yeah.
0: I don't know.
1: Hope so.
0: Yeah. Okay. But other than potentially, other than all of this probiotic stuff,
1: mm-hmm.
0: what else does yogurt have going for it?
1: The second thing you've probably heard is that it might help prevent osteoporosis, especially for older people due to the level of bone hardening calcium and protein present in most dairy products. And yogurt does have a lot of protein, about 8.5 grams in a cup for a plain whole milk variety. And, side note, I never put together until I was doing this research that whey powder protein and the whey in yogurt are related.
0: Oh.
1: How have I gotten this far in life? And I'm someone who, I lift some weights, you guys. I've taken some protein powder in my day, and
0: You lift, bro?
1: I lift, bro.
0: Yeah. I have like 3-pound hand weights that I bop around with sometimes.
1: Hey, that's nothing to sneeze at. Everyone's got to start somewhere, Lauren.
0: Aw, thank you. Thank you for
1: You're
0: the pep
1: welcome.
0: Talk, Annie.
1: And other health stuff attributed to yogurt includes lowering your blood pressure. And that's not exclusive to yogurt. Most dairy products are thought to do that. And the fact that it keeps you pretty full for pretty long with a relatively low calorie count. And that's one of the reasons it's become regarded as a weight loss food.
0: Okay. I mean, makes sense to me. That's why, I mean, without the science to back it up, that's why I eat it. Because A, it's tasty. And B, I am less likely to stab out the eyeballs of my coworkers and eat them at meetings because I'm less hungry.
1: We live in fear of this.
0: I, as well, you should.
1: Oh, yeah. We have like an emergency Lauren snack thing. Oh, God. I think she's coming at someone with a fork again.
0: I'm honestly surprised that no one has ever like thrown a granola bar at my head.
1: There's still time.
0: Okay. New goals.
1: So all of this to say, when it comes to the question of is yogurt healthy, the short answer seems to be yes, but not as healthy as marketing would have you believe.
0: Oh, but marketing of yogurt. This is, I mean, I like y'all have seen yogurt commercials.
1: They're
0: terrible.
1: They're terrible.
0: Up until very recently, they were basically all marketed towards women, mm-hmm. Or aimed at women, rather. And what? Why? And has it always been this way? And why?
1: No, it has not always been this way, Lauren.
0: Okay.
1: This kind of goes back to the history part we were talking earlier in the age-old question of how did yogurt, and in particular Greek yogurt, go from something most Americans thought was too sour to the state snack of New York as of 2014.
0: I did not know that.
1: Oh, it's one of my favorite Daily Show clips of all time when Jon Stewart is eviscerating the New York State Senate for their they argued about it.
0: Oh my goodness.
1: About whether or not yogurt should be the state snack and whether or not a pretzel covered in yogurt would count.
0: I didn't know that there were state snacks. I like state birds. Sure.
1: Yeah. Back to the history of marketing. in the United States of yogurt.
0: Yeah.
1: Like we said earlier, yogurt was around but not too prevalent or popular at all in the U.S., but it was around in the 1920s. Enter Stephen A. Gaymont, a Hungarian bacteriologist and founder of Gaymont Laboratories, Inc., which produced the culture that allowed 500 companies to make a product, quote, like sour cream, but at a sixth of the calories. Why didn't people want that?
0: Yeah, that sounds great.
1: Gaymont came to the U.S. in the 1940s at the invite of President Truman's vice president, Henry A. Wallace, and Gaymont set up a lab to find a way to make yogurt more appealing to the masses, eventually inventing a prototype for frozen yogurt and marketing yogurt with fruit added, not at the bottom of the cup, added, as a way to lure wary Americans into buying this too sour product. But wary Americans would not be lured.
0: Ah!
1: Nope. Weren't having it.
0: Well, not until.
1: Not until the meat shortages of World War II. And Juan Metzger, who was the partner of Daniel Carasso, we talked about earlier, and the president of Danone at the time, tried a different angle, telling Americans that yogurt was a suitable meat substitute thanks to all that protein in it.
0: Did it work?
1: Nope. So he returned to Gaymont's method of appealing to America's notorious sweet tooth. And that's how Danone's fruit on the bottom of the cup thing came about.
0: Ah.
1: Yeah. And thanks to the added sweetness of the fruit, Americans finally were willing to eat some yogurt on a larger scale. And Danone is the company that pioneered the marketing of yogurt as a health food, touting the low fat and low sugar. Sweet and healthy.
0: Best of both worlds.
1: Exactly.
0: Yeah.
1: Danone's marketing of yogurt as a health food was so effective that Mr. Metzger was named Marketer of the Decade in the 1970s by Marketing Communications.
0: Ah.
1: Mm-hmm. And the success of Danone's health food shtick inspired competitors to do the same. An advertisement for Yummy Yogurt in a 1951 issue of Life magazine named Yogurt the Secret of Youth.
0: Oh.
1: Yes. That Secret of Youth thing got taken to a whole nother level in 1977, when Danone debuted their Georgians Over 100 ad.
0: And this is like the third time, this is like the third take of us trying to get through that sentence because Annie was laughing too hard to herself about this ad, which I haven't watched it.
1: Oh, you haven't watched? Oh, no. You've got to watch it,
0: okay.
1: You guys. Finish the episode and then go find this ad because it is so strange.
0: Okay, run us through it.
1: Let me set the scene.
0: Okay.
1: Okay, the shot opens on some older folks who are hoeing some fields.
0: Okay.
1: And the narrator, in a very, like, calm, kind of clinical voice, is telling you that in Soviet Georgia, there's two curious things. They eat a lot of yogurt, and a lot of them live past 100. Now, I'm not going to say that those two things are necessarily related, but yeah, they probably are. And eating yogurt will make your mom happy, too.
0: Oh!
1: Yeah, that's how the commercial ends.
0: Okay, so living to 100 and making your mom happy.
1: Who is older than you.
0: Who is older than you. Yeah.
1: Still alive.
0: Okay.
1: Super happy you're eating yogurt.
0: Yeah.
1: The narrator's like, and Bolgrod had 2 cups of yogurt, which made his mom very happy.
0: Oh. Oh, my goodness.
1: Yeah.
0: Okay. So is this, I mean, was there any truth to this, though? I mean,
1: unclear. In a 1998 New York Times article, the reporter went to investigate if anyone in Georgia actually ate the stuff, and they all said they didn't.
0: However, way back in 1909, Ilya Mechnikov, who was a Russian Nobel laureate working at the Pasteur Institute in Paris, was suggesting that the cultures in yogurt were responsible for the Bulgarian peasant population's longevity. And so maybe this was a strange case of crossed wires. Maybe, like, how did they pick Soviet Georgia is my question.
1: I think I remember reading it was the first thing that filmed there during Soviet times.
0: Wow. Regardless of how silly it was, all of this marketing was a pretty huge success.
1: It was very effective. By 1982, sales of yogurt are at an annual 19% growth rate. But this did include a lot of things like froyo and extra sugary gelatin-laden stuff that the food industry folk were starting to disagree over whether or not that actually counted as yogurt.
0: Ah.
1: Yes. And I had to include that this is the same year Go-Gurt got its start.
0: Go-Gurt. Mm-hmm. I didn't know it was that early. I thought it was like when I was a kid, like a decade later.
1: It was. That's when it like became commercial and was in all the kids, the ads
0: lunch
1: with kids
0: boxes,
1: like skating around.
0: yeah, skateboards and rollerblades and Go-Gurt.
1: But this was the year the prototype, I think it was like a professor at a college, like, hey, I wonder if I put yogurt in this too.
0: Yeah, for those of you who did not grow up watching commercials with real rad kids riding skateboards and eating Go-Gurt, and you have no idea what we're talking about. Go-Gurt is a okay. So you know those it's just like a little plastic tube, like those freezy ice, icy stick.
1: Yeah,
0: it's a tube a little bit like that, and it's just filled with yogurt, like really grossly oversweetened yogurt. In like grape flavor or something like that.
1: Yeah.
0: Go-Gurt aside, though.
1: Yes. Danone was still leading the way when it came to marketing. And they came up with a new slogan in 1992. Quote, you can't change the world, but you can change the way you live.
0: Ooh.
1: Yeah.
0: Oh, that's a good one.
1: Very sage words. And to reinforce this ideal, Danone introduced sprinkle packs. Same year. Change the way you live, Lauren.
0: Put some sprinkles in your yogurt.
1: Mm-hmm. This still hasn't gotten us to the main question that we started this whole segment with.
0: Oh, right. The question of women, of why women seem to be the main target of this type of advertising.
1: And this kind of has to do with just in general, women tended to buy more health conscious foods, which thanks to the marketing efforts included yogurt.
0: Okay.
1: And marketers took note that women bought more. And they thought, all right, well, let's just try to pivot more towards women.
0: It's working, so let's go for it.
1: Yeah, and they also, as with a lot of products, women usually did the grocery shopping. So a lot of marketers did kind of aim their ads towards women.
0: Sure.
1: In this pivot yogurt made towards women, they started marketing less as like a health food and more as a weight loss food. Since one of the worst things a woman could ever be is fat.
0: Of course. That's absolutely the very, very worst.
1: I know.
0: As we all are aware.
1: Now, that's what my TV tells me.
0: Yeah, every day.
1: Yeah. You guys have probably seen these commercials where it's like, you want that piece of Boston cream pie, but not the extra pounds? Grab Yoplait's Boston cream pie flavored yogurt. You'll never know the difference.
0: It's
1: I know. It's better than sex.
0: Yeah.
1: Better than a massage.
0: Yeah.
1: Better than chocolate. My God, even better than shoes.
0: How can anything be better than shoes?
1: It can't be.
0: We're being very sarcastic right now. I hope it's coming through. This is all so sexist and horrifying.
1: Another famous ad that I remember seeing was...
0: I remember this one too.
1: Yeah, it was a woman. She's like staring into the refrigerator at this piece of raspberry cheesecake. And she's thinking in her head, like, how much exercise am I going to have to do? How many calories am I going to have to burn off? I want to eat this piece of cheesecake and nullify it. And then... one of her colleagues comes up and is like, I've been thinking about that cheesecake all day. And she reaches in to the refrigerator and surprise reveal, it's raspberry cheesecake flavored yogurt.
0: With only 100 calories.
1: Yeah. The woman who's thinking about eating the actual real dessert, heaven forbid, is like, oh, you've lost weight. So a recurring theme in all of these commercials is that yogurt will keep you skinny and able to overcome your cravings for evil fatty desserts. And so it is your power. It is your savior.
0: This is, it's just such a gendered mess.
1: Yeah, it really is. And one of the biggest offenders for this was Activia. And this is a product that is owned by Danone.
0: It's like main draw is that it regulates your poop.
1: Yeah.
0: You poop better with Activia.
1: Yes. It regulates the key word. They trademarked their own... I guess culture, probiotic culture, Bifidus regularis.
0: Ah.
1: That kind of sounds like a spell.
0: Right?
1: They were around in Europe for several years before they launched in the United States in 2006. They hired an opinion research company that surveyed 20,000 people in the search for America's, quote, most irregular cities. And they did this with like horrible... Did you read like
0: no?
1: They'd say the traffic's really backed up in Orlando.
0: Yeah. Oh no.
1: Yeah. And irregular was defined here as quote that miserable experience of not going to the bathroom for 2 or more days.
0: Oh, wow.
1: Mm-hmm. And they extrapolated their results, saying that 26 million Americans have been irregular at least once in the last 2 months. And GI problems do appear to impact women more than men, or at the very least, women more often are diagnosed, which could also go back to the fact that women are more likely to go to the doctor.
0: Yeah. Going back to terrible sexism, as mentioned above.
1: Yes. But all that aside, because of that, Activia/Danone focused all of their marketing prowess and money on women.
0: For this Activia campaign.
1: Yes. And you guys have probably seen or heard of that Jamie Lee Curtis ad campaign where she's talking about how it helps keep her regular and she's just rubbing her belly and all happy. That was a $100 million campaign.
0: Oh, my goodness.
1: Kind of related, tangent-ish. There's a whole tangled mess of body control, body image, stress, and feminine beauty standards. Yeah, I said it. Surrounding this and the culture of constipation dating all the way back to the 19th century and a procedure called the Lane colectomy, a surgery performed mostly on women by Sir Arthanach Lane. What a great name.
0: Yeah.
1: He claimed that a lacking of health in the digestive arena made a woman ugly and therefore unmarriageable.
0: Unmarriageable?
1: Oh my God.
0: That's even worse than being fat.
1: It didn't work, surprise, and it was harmful also.
0: Oh.
1: All right.
0: Well, okay. Back from this depressing
1: yes.
0: tangent.
1: Tangent over.
0: Yeah. Back to Activia.
1: They had a very successful opening year in the U.S., raking in $130 million in sales, and sales doubled the next year, which
0: wow.
1: is very rare for a company in, like, their first year. But if you listen closely to their commercials, they never actually say anything about preventing constipation. They just really heavily imply it.
0: Oh.
1: With that rubbing the stomach thing.
0: Uh-huh.
1: And then there's a famous ad where a woman, her bare stomach is exposed, and on top of it is a yellow arrow pointing downward, which is implying, like, it's going to clean you out.
0: Yeah.
1: Or at least that's how I would read it.
0: Sure.
1: And they specifically did not say constipation because the FDA labels constipation as a disease. And when a product claims to treat a disease, there's a whole FDA rigmarole of getting that claim approved. Well, they didn't want to do that. And this was another red flag about what these ads were implying, because probiotics are generally used to treat diarrhea, not constipation.
0: Right.
1: But Activia got around this by saying on their website that it helped with IBS.
0: Internal intestinal
1: bowel syndrome.
0: Mm-hmm.
1: Which could cause constipation and or diarrhea.
0: Ah.
1: Mm-hmm. Several studies pretty recently into Activia's health claims found that there was little to no science to back up what they were saying, implying, or that some of their ads were outright false. Activia eventually had to reach a $21 million settlement with the FTC in 2010 for their misleading Jamie Lee Curtis ads. And now they can't advertise any health benefits unless they also mention that you have to eat 3 servings a day to get them, which is a lot of yogurt.
0: Yeah, that's way more yogurt than I personally care to consume.
1: Yeah, that's way too much.
0: Yeah.
1: Activia didn't seem too hurt by this, though. And the same year, the settlement, they made $505 million.
0: So that $21 million is a drop in the bucket, really, yeah. when you get down to it.
1: Mm-hmm. More recently, you've probably seen yogurt ads featuring hunky men like John Stamos and women deciding they'd rather have sex with the yogurt. Speaking of John Stamos, let's not forget yogurt's recent foray into masculine-gendered yogurt with products like Brogurt.
0: Brogurt!
1: Introduced in 2013. More protein for all your muscle-building needs and in tough black containers.
0: Yeah, because you can't eat yogurt out of a white container because it makes you less masculine. What we're really saying here, y'all, is that sexism hurts men, too.
1: Yep.
0: So,
1: yeah.
0: Sexism aside. other key marketing things.
1: Saya established its American subsidiary in 2004. It started to be sold in the U.S. before that, around 1988, I believe.
0: Oh, wow.
1: Uh-huh. Uh-huh. And a factory in upstate New York was established in 2008. A year before that, in 2007, they had an ad along the Macy's Day Parade route. That same year, Chobani bought a factory big enough for mass distribution from Kraft, also in upstate New York, right next door to Faya. And speaking of Chobani, during the 2014 Winter Olympic Games in Sochi, Russia blocked a shipment of 5,000 cups of yogurt meant for American athletes due to goat in proper paperwork.
0: Oh.
1: It ended up getting donated to food banks in the area. The Olympians never got it.
0: Oh, poor Olympians. I mean, but yay for the food banks.
1: Yeah.
0: That must have been a really nice surprise.
1: Mm-hmm, mm-hmm.
0: Of course, we cannot talk about yogurt without mentioning at least a tiny bit frozen yogurt.
1: Well, like we said earlier, it was invented in the 1940s-ish, but one of the big moments of note was when Pinkberry opened its L.A. store in 2005. A lot of fanfare, a lot of excitement, kind of the start of Froyo's wonderful, like, 10 years.
0: Bizarre decade.
1: Yeah.
0: At the forefront of the American consciousness.
1: Mm-hmm. But by 2014, papers like the Washington Post reported on the decline of Froyo, running headlines like, with cupcakes in decline, is frozen yogurt the next to fall?
0: That's beautiful. I'm picturing like a risk board, but with like cupcakes in one corner and Froyo in another. We should definitely do a whole episode on frozen yogurt, because I think that
1: I do love frozen yogurt. I hardly ever get it, but when I do, it's a nice special day.
0: It is. It is. I'm always so flummoxed when I'm standing by all of those spigots, though, because it's just like I'm hypothetically here to eat a dessert, but so much of my brain just balks at the idea of putting like chocolate sauce on yogurt,
1: because
0: I'm like, A, it's not going to taste that good. Mm-hmm. I'd rather just eat a chocolate bar.
1: Yeah.
0: And B, like, why am I doing this to yogurt, which has done nothing to me?
1: Yeah.
0: It's so kind to me. Why am I putting sprinkles on it?
1: Because you can't change the world, but you can change the way you live, remember? So if you're turned off by all of this marketing and you're thinking, maybe I want to make my own yogurt, just wait until after this short break and we'll let you know how to do that.
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1: And we're back. Let's say you are an Olympian facing a yogurt shortage, or maybe just an average person looking to save some yogurt money. How would you go about making your own yogurt?
0: You can make your own yogurt.
1: I believe you can. I've never done it.
0: Me neither.
1: But
0: the experts say that there's a couple of ways.
1: For the easiest method, you're going to need some milk, preferably whole or 2%, and some plain Greek or regular yogurt. Just make sure there are the live cultures listed in the ingredients, like we said earlier. And the more, the better.
0: Specifically for yogurt making, I read that it's better to get one of the like large global brands instead of one of the smaller specialty kind of brands, because those larger brands contain more like predictable, dependable cultures. And so it just might not culture properly if you use one of the one-off cups.
1: Mm-hmm. You're also going to want to make sure all your equipment is nice and sterile, because you don't want any other weird germs, bacteria messing up your culture.
0: Mm-hmm.
1: You're going to need a heavy pot and the lid. A lot of people said they use Dutch ovens.
0: Okay.
1: Once you've got your equipment, first you're going to want to heat the milk to about 200 degrees Fahrenheit or 93 degrees Celsius, stirring gently because you don't want it to scorch. And this temperature changes the protein structures of the milk, which we talked about earlier.
0: Right.
1: And then you're going to want to cool it till it's just warm enough to touch, about 115 degrees Fahrenheit or 46 degrees Celsius. And you're going to keep stirring it because you don't want a skin to form over the top.
0: Okay.
1: And then you're going to add about a cup of milk to thin out the yogurt, and you're going to whisk to combine. Mm-hmm. Lauren and I are both, like, gesturing through this.
0: It's helping.
1: Yeah. I'm visualizing it as I say it. Then you're going to put the pot covered in a turned-off oven with a light turned on or some other insulated warm place.
0: Okay.
1: You wait for it to set, which is about 4 hours or overnight. The longer you wait, more tartness you'll get out of the flavor, and also the thicker the yogurt.
0: That makes sense.
1: Yeah.
0: Letting the bacteria do their thing, getting more lactic acid in there.
1: That does make sense.
0: Sure.
1: And when the yogurt has set to your liking, remove it from the oven or wherever it is you stashed it and let it cool. You can either pour off the whey or you can whisk it in. Even if you pour off the whey, whisk it for good measure.
0: Okay. And you can keep that whey. If you do pour it off, you can keep it and use it for baking purposes. You can use it as a substitute in like your bread or quick bread recipes. Or you could add it to a smoothie.
1: Oh, yeah. Well, that makes perfect
0: sense. It's nutritious and delicious. Tastes just like whey. So you've whisked the yogurt.
1: Yes. And then you can transfer it to containers and refrigerate it for up to 2 weeks. And after this, you can make more homemade yogurt using your own homemade yogurt.
0: What?
1: Whoa.
0: Crazy. That's starter culture, y'all.
1: Yeah. If you happen to have a dehydrator or a yogurt maker, you can use those to do this. Mm-hmm. I have seen some recipes where people, instead of putting it in a Dutch oven, they put the yogurt in individual mason jars.
0: Oh, that sounds slightly unnecessarily complicated, but I guess you save time on the back end of packaging.
1: Variations of this, you can add gelatin or milk powder for thickness and whatever flavors you'd like. And vanilla is one of the most popular options. Mm-hmm.
0: But yeah, you can also add a jam or something in there if you want that fruit on the bottom kind of experience. Mm-hmm. Mm-hmm.
1: And to make your own Greek yogurt, you strain it to the thickness you like using a cheesecloth, a strainer, and a bowl.
0: Yeah, you take the cheesecloth or like a clean cotton or something, put the yogurt in there, hang it over a bowl.
1: Yeah, this sounds like...
0: Let it drain out.
1: Very simple. I thought there was going to be a lot more steps and a lot more waiting when I originally in my head was envisioning, how do you make yogurt?
0: Like, it's clearly got to be so complicated.
1: Yeah.
0: But it's really just waiting for bacteria to poop.
1: Ooh, when you put it that way. I definitely want to try this.
0: Yeah, absolutely.
1: The other most commonly used method is almost exactly the same, except instead of using store-bought or homemade yogurt, you use a powdered yogurt starter, and you follow the directions on the package. But after that, it's pretty much the same. Difficulty level is only higher in procuring this kind of obscure ingredient.
0: I hear that it exists or that you can purchase it online.
1: Yes.
0: Certainly. And by the way, if you want to make yogurt from soy or rice or coconut or nut milks, you'll probably want to use powdered cultures. I guess you could try with like store-bought live culture, whatever type of yogurt.
1: Mm-hmm.
0: But it's reportedly more temperamental than dairy milk yogurt. So using those packaged powdered cultures might be the easiest way to get it done.
1: Mm-hmm.
0: And so why would you want to do this other than like you're curious and you want to have a large amount of dairy product sitting in your oven overnight? It's not difficult, really. Mm-hmm. And advocates report that it's both tastier and thicker than store-bought yogurt is. Furthermore, if you eat it often, you'll be reducing the number of plastic containers that are in circulation, which is nice.
1: Mm-hmm.
0: There's also the cost. There's a really great cookbook or cook guide called Make the Bread by the Butter that Annie introduced me to. It's by Jennifer Reese.
1: No relation.
0: No relation. Mm-hmm. And she reports in the book that the cost difference is pretty significant as well. As of 2011 prices, a quart of store-bought yogurt cost anywhere from like $3.15 to $8 for the like cheapest generic brands to the really schmancy Greek style name brands,
1: mm-hmm.
0: whereas homemade yogurt costs $1.75 for a quart.
1: Wow. Yeah.
0: So, yeah.
1: It's pretty substantial.
0: But other than just eating it, hey, what else can you use yogurt for?
1: You can use yogurt for a pretty wide variety of things, especially in the realm of substitution.
0: Mm-hmm.
1: You can substitute oil. I use it when I make like fruit breads, like pumpkin bread.
0: Yeah.
1: You can substitute your sour cream.
0: Mm-hmm.
1: I've been able to fool myself into like blue cheese kind of thing.
0: Yeah. Okay. Yeah, mm-hmm. sure. Uh-huh.
1: Mayo. and like chicken or potato or tuna salads.
0: Mm-hmm. Or for cream in soups or stews or mashed potatoes.
1: Mm-hmm.
0: Yeah. Also smoothies.
1: Yes. I use smoothies a lot. Mm-hmm. Homemade froyo.
0: Or even as a dessert topping, mm-hmm. which is like kind of a substitution for whipped cream, I guess. But it's really its own lovely thing. It's great on like shortcakes and bundt cakes, anything kind of like heavy and sweet. And really seriously, like one of my favorite things is pound cake with supremed grapefruit or blood orange sections and a dollop of plain yogurt and a fresh crack of black pepper over the top.
1: That sounds delicious.
0: It's so good. And thanks to my friend Daryl Autry for that one.
1: Thanks, Daryl.
0: It's really good. Let's go get a pound cake.
1: I'm so down. Before we wrap up completely, it's time to read some listener mail because we have been hearing from some of you. It's been lovely.
0: Yes.
1: Keep emailing. This one is from a history PhD from the UK named Stephanie.
0: Yeah. She wrote in to say, I admit I tend not to drink a lot of champagne, both due to cost and preference. I'm a big fan of Prosecco, though. It's made with the much cheaper tank method and ends up more bubbly than champagne. It's also easy to get good Prosecco affordably. Aside from Lauren, Prosecco is also totally what I drink at home. Most Prosecco and Cava for very, very much those reasons.
1: Verified by Annie.
0: Yeah. Back to Stephanie. The big thing I remembered was going to a wine tasting and being told that the best thing to have with champagne is fish and chips. Something about the bubbles cutting through greasiness and being just acidic enough to be extra nice.
1: Aside from Annie, that sounds delicious.
0: Right? Oh, okay. Back to Stephanie. As for cauliflower with Velveeta, I'm sure it's the Americanized cauliflower cheese that seems to be a big thing in the UK. It's basically macaroni and cheese, but with cauliflower rather than noodles. It's really common as a ready meal here and generally cheap, though with actual cheddar cheese. In fact, cauliflower is generally so cheap here. Earlier today, I saw a head for 80 pence or about a dollar that the idea of it being expensive was baffling. End quote. And then Stephanie followed up with a link to a report on this winter's cauliflower crop from the UK from ITV News. And apparently the market for cauliflower there is so overwhelmed by international imports that East Kent farmers have had to plow huge amounts of their crops back into the soil this year. Price markets on perishables are so fascinating.
1: Yeah.
0: And also, that's so sad.
1: I know. That makes me very sad.
0: I'm like, oh, Annie is making an extremely sad face right now.
1: Oh, poor cauliflower. yeah, thanks so much for writing in, Stephanie. That was really interesting.
0: While we're thanking people, I wanted to throw a thank you to audio producer Dylan Fagan for recording this for us.
1: Dylan's
0: waving at us. He's listening.
1: Aww. So nice.
0: Thanks to all of you for also listening to mm-hmm. this whole time. If you have any suggestions for other things that you would like to listen to us talk about, you can email us.
1: Yes, we have a fancy new email address. Mm-hmm. It is foodstuff@howstuffworks.com. Also, thanks to local Atlanta Greek yogurt maker, Atlanta Fresh.
0: Yeah, we were able to go talk to them about this small industrial production.
1: Yeah.
0: Thanks to all of them for being so generous.
1: Yeah, and there is a video component to this episode.
0: As we have mentioned, it should be available on Amazon Prime. If you Google us, you'll figure yeah. it out. Y'all are
1: Seek
0: smart
1: it out,
0: people.
1: Internet people. You can figure it out.
0: You totally can. So yeah. Again, thank you so much for listening. We'll talk to you again real soon, and we hope that many more lovely things are coming your way.

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1: I'm Angie Quiro, and this is In Deep, one full hour on one intriguing topic. Here's the thing about history. You weren't there for most of it. You count on the research and credentials of the people writing it. This hour is for the geeks and the nerds and the people who love them, who've read everything they can get their hands on about computer and internet history, but they don't realize there's a gaping hole. Before the web, before either of the Steves, there was Plato. The government and University of Illinois researchers created Plato to move basic teaching machinery, essentially mechanical, into software. High school and college students on the project made it their own. They created what became email and blogging and chat boards, and then Plato fell into the dark storeroom of history. With it went quite the cast of characters, along with those inventions we all thought came decades later. Brian Deer is bringing it all back with his book, The Friendly Orange Glow, the untold story of the Plato system and the dawn of cyberculture. Brian founded Eventful and Nettle. He was the founding director of eBay Design Labs. He was also co-founder and CEO of Coconut Computing, Inc., which itself predated the web. He worked on the Plato computer system, too, for 5 years, starting in 1979. Brian Deer joined me, the In Deep crew, and a live audience at Menlo College. Here's our conversation.
2: I need an elevator speech on what Plato is for people who haven't heard of it. Plato is...
3: It was an experiment initially as a reaction to Sputnik, believe it or not. Right after Sputnik, the United States government was in a tizzy over, have we lost our edge in terms of science and technology and mathematics learning and everything? So let's improve education. And all kinds of money became available for projects that would improve education. And right around that time, computers were starting to evolve quickly and become more affordable. And, you know, there were finally more than just a handful of computers in the world around 1960. And the University of Illinois decided, we should see if we could make a computer be a teacher and teach any subject imaginable. And in June 1960, the Plato project started at the University of Illinois. It had a suitably geeky acronym, Programmed Logic for Automatic Teaching Operations, but it was basically an experiment to see if a computer could be programmed to do the job of a teacher in a way. Mm-hmm. And it was inspired by all the work that B.F. Skinner had done in the 50s.
2: I was going to say, when I'm looking at the book and all of a sudden B.F. Skinner comes in, I'm like, I'm sorry, why is this man in here?
3: Right.
2: So what's his connection?
3: Well, I mean, Skinner wasn't actually the first researcher to look at the idea of using machines to teach. There was a guy before him in the 20s, Sidney Pressey. Pressey's problem was timing. He came out with machines and tried to sell them in 1929, which was the era of the stock market crash and the Great Depression, and any hope for any kind of success of getting this stuff out to the world. And they were very small mechanical machines that were intended for students to learn spelling or math or something, was obliterated by the Great Depression. So the whole idea kind of collapsed. And then Skinner got the idea again in the early 50s and very vigorously pursued it, became his sort of obsession all during the 50s. And he built and designed some very interesting machines that reflected his very strong, somewhat controversial behaviorist philosophy that a lot of people argued, positioned people at the same level as rats and mice and pigeons. However, it really intrigued a lot of people. It got incredible amounts of press. There was a big article in the Saturday Evening Post and many other very mainstream magazines and newspapers and television at the time. And the University of Illinois heard about this and said, gosh, we could do this with a computer and not have any of the mechanical difficulties that Skinner had with just boxes, that were kind of like player pianos for teaching automatically. And, you know, rather than have, you know, a scroll with little holes punched in paper, why not do that in software and you could teach theoretically any subject?
2: So the idea of software was already up and around at that point?
3: Oh, yeah. Oh, sure. Now, computers were kind of primitive. I mean, what the University of Illinois had was a gigantic computer that took up almost the size of this very room and was, you know, something like 12 feet tall. Full of thousands of vacuum tubes that would, you know, only last for maybe 40 hours or something before needing replacement. And it was called the Iliac, and that's what they plugged in, a cheap $10 used television set and a homebrew kind of very primitive keyboard, and they wrote a bunch of software in. It wasn't even in a programming language. It was so incredibly primitive. Very few people in the world knew how to do it. It was machine language, basically, you know, zeros and ones, practically. And that's how they got started. And so there was no precedent for it at the time, you know. And that's one of the interesting things about Plato throughout its history is there was never a precedent for what they were trying to do next.
2: Right.
3: Whereas today, or in Silicon Valley, when you hear about a new startup, it's often like they're trying to build upon the ideas that have been done already, like, for example, Facebook as a response to MySpace.

0: on you, kind of like, you know, a startup person who goes and tries to get funding from a venture capitalist. It's a very similar kind of process of rejection. and I've been through both. So, you know, normally what then happens is if a publisher says yes, then you get what in the 80s and 90s would have been a pretty juicy advance. And that would have enabled the writer to go off for 2 years, perhaps, and do intense research, lots of travel, interviewing, and, you know, full-time, basically, and still be able to eat and have a roof over themselves at night. I didn't have any of that luxury. It was all, I did this all on my own. And I should say that, you know, it was actually over the span of 32 years, I started this project in 1985. That's when I was determined to start interviewing people because I was frustrated that nobody was doing a book on Plato. I couldn't believe that this phenomenon that I had seen and was not being talked about. And yet, wonderful books were coming out like Steve Levy's Hackers, Heroes of the Computer Revolution, which is a wonderful, you know, rollicking tale. The first thing that happened in 1984 when that book came out, I raced to the index. I look under P, looking for the word Plato, and it was not there. And that would start a pattern that would continue straight through to today. There have been many best-selling computer history books. You know, Walt Isaacson has done the Steve Jobs book, but more recently, the Innovators book that came out in 2014. Sold gazillions of copies, 600 pages long. I look in the index under P, not a single mention of Plato in the entire book, which is a full 2,000-year history of the computer age, you know, all the way back to, I guess, Abacus's or something, and, you know, Ada Lovelace and Charles Babbage in the 1800s. So there's, you know, that's been, A, driving me crazy, but also fueling me to get this story out while all the Plato people are still alive and still available for interviewing. So I also felt, you know, to use the startup and venture capital analogy again, one thing you learn very quickly in the startup world is if you ever dare to go into the conference room of a venture capitalist and proudly declare that your startup has no competition, they will immediately throw you out of the room because everyone, somewhere, some person in a garage is competing and is building the same thing. I could confidently say that there was absolutely no competition to writing a book on the history of Plato. So,
1: Plato had, I think about the invention of television, where there are different people creating some of the same stuff at the same time. Mm-hmm. What were the parallels going on with Plato at the same time?
0: Well, interestingly, Plato was not the first project to consider using a computer to do what Skinner had done with teaching machines that were, you know, these mechanical gear-driven, mechanical Rube Goldberg kind of machines. IBM had a tiny little team in 1958 that had kicked around the idea, and their explicit idea was, could we, you know, emulate a Skinner machine in software? And so they had a typewriter that was also a teletype. And that was the student workstation, quote unquote, plugged into an IBM machine of the era. And they wrote a lesson on, I think it was on geometry or something like that. And they reported it at a conference. And I suspect that very event is what inspired the folks at the University of Illinois to go like, gosh, we could do better than that. Mm-hmm. So, yeah.
2: You're listening to In Deep with Angie Coiro. Today's show was recorded in the Fireside Room at Menlo College in Atherton, California. My guest is Brian Deer. He's written The History of Plato, America's Forgotten First Computer Learning Machine that prefigured the World Wide Web, email, in fact, the whole online world we know today. The two key figures in his book, The Friendly Orange Glow, were an unlikely coupling with something of a tempestuous relationship. Physicist Dan Albert at the University of Illinois and his lab assistant and later boss, Don Bitzer. They're kind of the Lennon and McCartney of Plato, if you will. It's time to weave them into the story.
0: Dan Albert was older than Don Bitzer. Bitzer was 26 when he was handpicked. He had just a few weeks earlier gotten his PhD and had just gotten the most junior level of professorship position at the University of Illinois in 1960. And Albert at the time,

0: Gosh, he must have been already at least 45, if not 50 by then. So quite a big age difference. You know, but Albert played a very important role that has often been seen in any technology or innovation project. He was the technology champion for Don Bitzer. And what a champion is someone who, A, gets the money, B, fights all the fights and protects the innovator or the inventor from all the outside distractions and worries about, you know, how are we going to keep the lights on? Can we pay people to work here and that kind of thing? As well as, you know, sometimes when it's in a university environment or even a corporate environment, maybe some other group in the company is getting jealous or, you know, they need the funding, so they want to kill the project and that kind of thing. And a great champion will protect the project, hopefully over many years, and make it to the point where it can be sustainable. And that's exactly what Albert did. So they, you know, they had a very engaged relationship over many years. They were good friends. They also, you know, played handball all the time, to the point where often one of them would leave the handball court bloody. So they were vigorous games, but then they'd go back to work and get back to doing things. And so there, it was a very interesting dynamic. You know, regarding the government stuff, the laboratory needed a new computer. And so they sent out requests for bids, and they got offers from Control Data Corporation and IBM. IBM, you know, announced, well, you know, they were rather arrogant, and they came in saying, well, you know, we'll sell you a machine for $1 million. Control Data came in and said, well, we'll sell you what was then considered a supercomputer, something called the 1604, for $995,000. IBM comes back and says, okay, I forget the exact figure, but it was something like, we'll sell you the same thing for $500,000. Control Data came back and said, no, we'll sell ours for $995,000. IBM came back again and said something like, well, we'll sell it to you for $250,000. Long story short, the lab bought the Control Data machine for $995, not a dime less. IBM immediately sued, became a huge mess in the state of Illinois. It went to the legislature and all kinds of stuff. And Control Data prevailed. And that was the kind of dynamic between CDC and IBM for many, many, many years. So that was the beginning of a relationship with a company on the outside. Prior to that, most of Plato had been funded by military contracts, actually, even though they were doing civilian stuff. The lab that they were housed in had historically been a classified lab that had been formed during the Korean War. So, but they had wanted to get away from classified work, which was mainly radar development, very similar to what MIT was doing at the time with the radiation lab. And so Plato represented a very new, very civilian project dedicated to education. And they felt that that was very in fitting with the university's mission.
1: You know, in a couple of our shows that we've talked about with the interaction between government and corporations working together to bring a product to market, and in Japan, that's a lot more common. Very few people know that the Japanese government had a lot to do with the development of Toyota because they saw it as a benefit to the entire country. Mm-hmm. And when you look at the development of Plato, there are a number of hands involved. There's some government funding involved. There's the educational system involved. And not too far down the line, you saw some concern as this was being developed. This was a good thing. This had so much potential. And there were already some people saying, we're afraid the corporations are going to grab onto this and essentially take it away. So when did corporations start to become a player with this? And when did they recognize what it could be for the market?
0: Right. Well, the laboratory where Plato was started was the Coordinated Science Lab at the University of Illinois. And you know, they had this giant hulking ILIAC computer that had been built in 1952. So by 1960, it was a relatively old machine. In those 8 years, things like semiconductors had been invented, and computers were changing quickly. They were getting cheaper already. Moore's Law was just beginning. And in 1960, just to give you an idea how expensive things were, RAM, random access memory, would have cost the equivalent of $2 per bit, not even per byte. So, an iPhone in that era might, you know, this is like, I think, a 32 gig thing. This would be like $100 million or something like that. I mean, you know, an incomprehensible amount.
1: And Moore's Law is what, for those who don't know?
0: Moore's Law is this view that came out around 1965 that basically said that the price of computer components, chips and things like that, was dropping extremely quickly and would continue to drop while the capacity and the speed of the chips, whether it was memory or processing, would double nearly every year. And it turned out to be remarkably accurate, to the point where it's almost like companies have deliberately aimed to maintain it or something, because it's been uncanny, and it's still happening here in 2017.
2: That's Brian Deere on In Deep with Angie Coiro. Coming up, why the early touchscreen lost out to the mouse and then came back again. And later, the role of women in creating Play-Doh. More unsung female hotshots buried behind male names. And how internet communities of today, from Reddit to Twitter, carry echoes of their ancestor, Play-Doh. I'm Angie Coiro. We'll be right back.

0: It's In Deep. I'm Angie Coiro. This hour, it's the lost history of Plato, a.k.a. Programmed Logic for Automatic Teaching Operations. Plato was a cooperative effort of the U.S. government and the University of Illinois, which led to some tension down the line. Before we go to that, I asked author Brian Deer why he called his book The Friendly Orange Glow. It has to do with the glass and gas sandwich that fronted the system's monitors.
1: Any computer display, even today, is typically hooked up to a chunk of what's called video RAM, or, you know, random access memory. But in the 60s, that memory was so insanely expensive, it just didn't work. It would have cost about $500,000 per terminal, and they were hoping, dreaming of having thousands of terminals, even in the mid-60s. So they had to come up with something else. And there weren't companies you could go to and buy computer displays yet. This was 1960, and being inventors and being electrical engineers and physicists and a bunch of other kinds of scientists kicked around a whole bunch of ideas. They looked at what was out there, and it turned out there was this idea that had been floating around for quite a number of years. A lot of companies and labs have been trying to figure it out, and that was to create a display where when you looked at the dots, the pixels on the screen, that was the memory. You were actually looking at the memory. So if a light was on, it would stay on until it got our signal to turn it off. And so there was no need for memory chips out on the periphery or, you know, attached in a box somewhere that you didn't see. But no one had been able to figure out how to do it. That didn't scare them, and that was one of the interesting things about this group of engineers. They were fearless in terms of trying to figure out how to build this thing, and they actually took it as a challenge. And Don Bitzer had an interesting philosophy, too. He was very much one of these incredible optimists who would celebrate failure because it meant that you could knock that thing off the list of possibilities, and like that means the list is one shorter, and now we've got to try something else. So they were incredibly persistent, and they worked at it and worked at it and worked at it over a number of years. And in 1964, they had a breakthrough where they had sandwiched two pieces of glass and then another piece inside that was kind of like Swiss cheese. They had drilled holes in it. And then inside the hole, they managed to get some neon gas. Unfortunately, there was contamination in the air tube that they used. So some air got in there, and when, you know, air is 82% nitrogen, and when a little bit of nitrogen interacts with the neon and then you electrify it, it glows blue. And they were expecting it to glow orange because that's the normal color you get when you stimulate what's called a gaseous discharge with neon.
2: See, this is why I couldn't design computers, because I just think blue is aesthetically more pleasing.
1: Yeah,
2: so
1: yeah.
2: I would have stopped right there.
1: Well, if for some reason, you know, I asked them, I said, like, why did you choose orange? I mean, you could have had blue. And they thought it was a more pleasing color. It was kind of the color of campfires. And if you've ever sat around a campfire in the summer and you look on the reflection of people's faces around the campfire and it's this flickering orange, and you also see it in kind of the smoke and the and just sort of the misty air around a fire, that was the kind of ethereal nature of it when you looked at a screen that had a Plato plasma display. So it kind of stuck, and they perfected it, they patented it, they spent several years working on the patent, and I interviewed the attorney who said it was the most complex patent he ever did in his entire career, and he's still at it, and he's in his 70s now. By 1971, 72, they had actually gotten a company to manufacture the displays, and they started appearing on the campus of the University of Illinois and in other places around the country around 72, 73.
2: I want to move further in the story, but first I want to linger on Bitzer, because he was the proto-geek. One of the things that really painted him for me was the idea that people didn't know if he ever actually bought clothes. They figured it came from the Salvation Army,
1: right,
2: and that he stored them on the floor, and nobody really knew if he ever washed them. But I thought one thing that was particularly indicative of how he saw the world was his pink jogging outfit.
1: Yes.
2: So can you tell us about that?
1: Yeah, I'm sure he's pleased that this is being, you know, spread far and wide. But in fact, his son told me the story, and he told it with great relish. He was an avid runner, and sometimes he would run 10, 20 miles a day. Though he was always kind of heavy and chubby, And, you know, one person described him as being the most in shape, out of shape person he ever knew. And he had put his jogging outfit in the wash with some red clothes or something. And of course, they all came out pink, bright pink. But, you know, it's like, so? So he would run all over the campus of the University of Illinois in pink jogging outfit, top and shorts and everything. And one day he came back to the university, to the laboratory, ran up to his office, and there was a professor, was a visiting professor who was there to meet the great Donald Bitzer. So Don just says to him, "Hi, can I help you?" And he's like, "Yes, I'm waiting for Dr. Bitzer." "Oh, that's me. Come on in." He's like, No. "I'm waiting for Dr. Bitzer. Not you. You know, what are you doing here? Maybe we should call the police, you know." So no matter what he did, how hard he tried, the guy simply did not believe that he was actually Donald Bitzer. Yeah.
2: There's a point at which you can see what was going to become of the internet, and that was when this combined effort of government and education turned out to be a place where some political conversations started to happen, and the powers that be did not like that. And I found that an interesting tension between the potential of a new technology and the people who are calling the shots.
1: What's probably the thing that struck me the most about the whole history of the Plato system is that here you had this thing that was supposed to be all about education. That was the mission. That was the thing that Don Bitzer and Dan Alpert talked about incessantly. They would go to conferences all over the world. You know, they raised tons of money. They presented to members of Congress, the National Science Foundation, everything. Education, education. That was the mission. And yet, in the early 70s, the system had gotten so sophisticated that it started turning out to be a lot more than just education. You could use this. It had evolved to the point of being a platform where people could communicate on it and through it. And what you saw develop almost overnight was the rise of one of the richest and earliest online communities. People started getting all kinds of ideas, like, we could use this thing for the same kinds of things we think about today with the web. And there was one political science PhD student who was working on his dissertation, and he thought, this was right around the time of Watergate. The Saturday night massacre had happened with Nixon firing various government officials, and Stuart Umpleby was a great advocate of impeaching Nixon. And he thought, why don't I use Plato to advocate for the impeachment of Nixon? We could discuss this online, and then we could even use the platform to promote events and rallies that could happen all over the country. And this is only a couple of years after Kent State and things like that. So the university wasn't too keen on this, but what did happen was Umpleby did start these postings and discussions online. Since Plato was not connected to the ARPANET, the precursor to the internet, but there was an ARPANET terminal in the same building that had Plato, he would type in his message on Plato and then go over and type it into a terminal to the ARPANET so that both networks had the same discussion going about, should we impeach Nixon? Well, the ARPANET and Plato were both funded by the National Science Foundation and ARPA, which was part of the Pentagon, and they both heard about this within hours. Don Bitzer suddenly gets a phone call. He's just about to leave his hotel room in Philadelphia and go give a speech. And he hears that, you know, he hears the Pentagon, and they're absolutely livid and furious that the White House, apparently Kissinger's office, had heard about this and threatened to shut down not only Plato, but the ARPANET, disconnect them, end their funding. If this discussion of politics and the impeachment of the president of the United States, whose administration was funding Plato and the ARPANET, did not stop right away. He put the phone down, and suddenly it rang again, and this time it was the National Science Foundation screaming and yelling the same thing. And what I find intriguing about this is I can't find an earlier example of the threat of government censorship over what people are yakking about online, you know, which just so happened to be political speech. Needless to say, Bitzer told the folks back at Illinois, including Umpleby, this was not the mission of Plato, to promote rallies for political discourse. But then with great wisdom, he also added that as long as it's something that would be discussed in a classroom, for example, a political science classroom, then as far as he was concerned, it was totally legit. And so he allowed the discussion to go on, just not the advocacy and or the planning of rallies. So it was an interesting compromise.
0: That's Brian Deer. I'm Angie Cuero, and he is my guest on In Deep. We're talking about his book on the history of the Plato teaching computer system developed at the University of Illinois, where head honchos Dan Alpert and Don Bitzer had an almost whimsical style of recruiting help that a research lab could never get away with today.
1: If it turned out that some local high school kid was really, really bright and was fully capable of doing the job, either, you know, doing some programming or something like that, they'd bring him on, and sometimes for free, sometimes they'd pay him a dollar an hour or whatever, which was way cheaper than hiring a research assistant with a PhD or a postdoc to do the same work. Their philosophy was like, you know, anyone who wanders in through the front door, if they have the curiosity and the passion and the determination and some budding talent, then we will nurture that. And by the early 70s, there were kids wandering in from high schools all over the town, and they were not shooed away. And I can't think of another computer lab in that era that wouldn't have kicked them out real fast.
2: Yeah.
1: You know, because, you know, these are very expensive computers, children. Please go away or we'll call your parents. And this started around 72. And by 73, there were enough features now on the Plato system. It had basically all the DNA and the ingredients to be essentially the beginnings of social media and a social network. The architecture had been designed to be incredibly responsive for students interacting with a, you know, digital teacher, as it were. Well, it turned out that that worked really, really well if you wanted to chat with someone in real time, where I type A, B, C, D, E, and the other person, they could be down the hall or on the other side of the country, will literally simultaneously see A, B, C, D, E. And if I make a typo, you know, backspace, they see it on the other end. And it was a live character by character chat, typewritten chat. And within the span of about 12 months across 73 and 74, suddenly all these high school kids built this collection of social features on Plato that had never been part of the NSF mission, never part of any, you know, big proposal submitted to the government or to Congress. And yet, in 12 months, you saw chat rooms, instant messaging, message forums, email, an extremely interesting and possibly the first online newspaper that not only, you know, was an online newspaper that had even had sports scores and movie show times and ratings and reviews, but it was also crowdsourced. Mm-hmm. So if you were a participant and reader, you could submit your own stuff and eventually become, you know, a quote-unquote reporter. And if you excelled at that, they might make you a quote-unquote editor. And, it, you know, it's very similar to some online blogs and online news sites today.
2: Which is also kind of the precursor to, you know, Twitter belongs to a company, but it to some extent is the people who are tweeting, who are making it what it is. So whether you choose to work on the inside or the outside, you have a formative influence, and that's what these students are doing.
1: Well, it's interesting with Twitter. It's often been talked about that the hashtag that we all use and hear in the news even was not something that some product manager or executive at Twitter said, okay, let's have a big meeting and design the hashtag. Now it's going to look like this. And no, it was created by the user community. They, you know, someone out there just said like, hey, why don't we do hashtag, you know, keyword or something. And then everyone can refer to that thing or that topic or whatever that way. And it caught on, you know, virally, and the rest is history. Similarly on Plato, you know, it was the user community was the coming up with tons and tons of ideas, not the Plato lab. Their mission and focus was on the education and on building out the underlying system. But this user community was growing so fast, and it became such an incredible thrill to not only not get kicked out of the building because you're just a kid, but to be welcomed and then to find that your work is enthusiastically embraced by other kids and other and college students and stuff. And you might even get famous a little bit. You might find that people are walking up to you at parties or whatever, going like, wow, you wrote that? And that kind of thing. And that happened over and over and over again to the point where it was kind of like the top 40 of music Each week there might be a new popular game or application that someone had built, and it would shoot to the top of the charts, as it were, in terms of popularity, only to trigger someone going, I can do better than that. And over the weekend, perhaps writing something even better and more compelling, releasing it on a Monday, and you know, by Tuesday, it's already at number one as well. That went on for years on Plato.
2: What did a game look like on Plato?
1: Well, to understand what things looked like, the screen was a 512 by 512 pixel display. And to appreciate what that's like in terms of, you know, comparisons, when the Apple Macintosh came out in 1984, that was a 512 by 342 display. So it was the same width, but it wasn't as high. So it was a little bit, if you remember what the original Macintosh looked like, it was a little slightly wider screen than a full square. Plato was a true square screen. The pixels were orange, and it could display graphics, it could display text, you know, lines, drawings, circles, whatever. So, you know, anything that had been built so that you could display instructional material, whether it's a simulation of the anatomy of the eye or something like that. And there was an incredible lesson done on that with graphics and pointing to all the iris and the lens and the retina and all that kind of stuff, or any other kind of simulation. The same tools were available to build games. So you might have spaceships firing missiles at each other, or planets, or dungeons with monsters in them and that kind of thing. So it dawned on people overnight practically that, you know, it doesn't have to be just educational stuff. All these graphics could be used for fun and games, and they absolutely were. In fact, I'll add one quick thing. In keeping with the kind of unusual nature of Plato being like this protected ecosystem, like a digital Galapagos, I kind of sometimes describe it, instead of emoticons and emoji, the way we see them, you know, on things like Twitter and Facebook now, Plato developed its own set of emoticons a good 10 years before the internet even got the idea for the sideways smiley with the punctuation marks. On Plato, you superimposed letters on top of each other. So if you put the letter Y over a lowercase O, it looked like a face with ears sticking out. And you could create smileys and frownies and all kinds of things. People would create beer glasses and martini glasses with even with the little, you know, the olive in it and stuff like that, using special characters. Then they started creating, you know, the Starship Enterprise and spaceships from Star Wars.
2: This is where they got into the real education. This
1: absolutely
2: was the stuff that mattered.
1: Right.
0: On that note, one more brief break, then more with Brian Deere, author of The Friendly Orange Glow. This is In Deep. I'm Angie Coro. We'll be right back.

0: It's In Deep. I'm Angie Coiro, and my guest is Brian Deer, author of The Friendly Orange Glow, The Untold Story of the Plato System and the Dawn of Cyberculture. In a few minutes, how Plato brought out the voice of a child long thought... In a few minutes, how Plato brought out the voice of a child long thought to be incapable of speaking a word. Brian and I met many years ago on the internet community, The Well. Unlike Plato, The Well is still very much alive, but like Plato, it predates the World Wide Web by about 5 years, and like so much we know online today, it owes its existence to a denizen of Plato.
1: The DNA of The Well and Plato is shared in some ways, because you have to go back to one of the kids that had wandered into the lab from the high school across the street. His name was Dave Woolley. In 1973, the summer of 73, he wrote a message forum program for Plato called Plato Notes. And it was released in August of 73, immediately transformed the way people did things on Plato, because now there was a place where you could go and post a message, and then within minutes or hours or even seconds sometimes, you get replies to your questions and things like that. And it dawned on everybody very quickly that, gosh, this is very useful. And not only for serious work, where you might be asking questions about how do I program this, or how do I get the terminal to do this, or work-related questions, but also like, does anybody know where there's a good VW repair place in town? You know, who's a good mechanic and things like that? Or did anybody see the TV show last night and that kind of thing? What I found really interesting is that the software that was used, that The Well runs on, is called PicoSpan. Mm-hmm. It was commercialized as a piece of software that had originated at the University of Michigan, I think it was. And there was a guy there, a professor named Carl Zinn, who was very big in computers, in instruction and education, and very much followed the Plato Project for a long time. He had gotten a contract to build a conferencing system. He had seen Plato Notes. This was 73. And he contracted someone, I write about this in the book, to build a conferencing program, because Zinn also thought it was very intriguing that you could do conferencing and it had great applications and potential in the future for people to collaborate online and communicate in ways, and we could use computers not just to crunch numbers, but to talk and collaborate with each other. So he built a system and it wound up evolving into PicoSpan. So there is a similarity that I think actually caused The Well and Plato to be similar in how the cultures evolved. Mm-hmm. Turns out to be a certain type of architecture for the way you do online forums, this kind of linear conversation, which keeps things under control. Years later, sometimes. But the alternate approach to this thing is used in many places like Reddit and nowadays, and many other message forums, where it's more like a cocktail party, where someone can post a note, and now there's 500 parallel responses going on, and each of them can have 500 responses underneath them, all nested in together. And so it's really hard to make heads or tails of anything, because there's nothing linear about it. Mm-hmm. It's all this noise going on at the same time. For some reason, I found in my experience over the years that engineers prefer that. I don't know why, but...
2: Because they're engineers.
1: Yeah, maybe.
2: But, their own culture.
1: Literary people who are generally non-engineers, prefer The Well or the Plato approach. And I suspect that's why their cultures and their conversations were very similar for decades to come.
2: There's a story in here that, to me, nowadays we know the power of the internet, and we see people who've never had computers before. You know, it moves into different cultures around the world, small cities, people are learning on them, and it's almost a given, and we can forget how, in some cases, miraculous it is. And there's a story in here about Plato going into a home, a residential home, for children who could be challenged with any number of things, from autism to whatever. There's the story of the little girl. I just was so moved by that. Can you tell us that?
1: Sure. So there was a residential home for troubled kids who had been, in the 60s and the 70s, it was still the case where psychology and medical science had not really figured out all the different disabilities that children might have. And they may be autistic. learning disabled child or whatever, they'd all be thrown into these kind of homes or institutions, basically, and they were generally not very pleasant places, and the staff and the doctors there generally didn't think that there was much hope for these children growing up to be productive adults at all. The Plato lab put a terminal in one of these institutions in Illinois, and they would observe, how the children interacted with them, and they often found really interesting phenomena that the doctors and all the experts had overlooked. And in one case of this one child who had been basically written off as being severely developmentally disabled and probably autistic, also aphasic, which means that they could not speak. And the doctors assumed this child did not have the capability of speech. And so the child would interact with one of the elementary school lessons that had been created. This particular lesson had a display of a happy child smiling and a frowning, sad child. You could touch the screen and interact, and children loved touching the screen with their finger. And what would often happen in these kind of cases is, when the time came to wrap it up and end the session with the terminal, the child would be very upset because they loved interacting with it. It was patient, and it was kind of like a digital automatic teacher, which was the original idea of Plato. And this particular aphasic child suddenly spoke out and said, I forget the exact wording, but it was something to the effect of, the girl is happy or the girl is sad, and just stunned everyone who was there. Unfortunately, it was only Plato people observing this. I don't believe the doctors were present. And they were in disbelief. They could not believe, no, this child can't speak. And it's like, we all saw it, And it caused them to completely reevaluate that child and realize that they were not as severely developmentally disabled as had been thought. And it's just that what happens is if you categorize a child that way, essentially writing them off, suddenly they're not going to get the kind of care and nurturing and rehabilitation to get them to a better place in their life. And that discovery with Plato enabled that child to get better care. And we don't know whatever happened to that child. The person I interviewed didn't follow up years later, but the hope was she wound up in a better place, perhaps leaving the institution and going home.
2: It's nice to think, yeah. I was surprised to see the touchscreen that early in development because, of course, touchscreens came back. How did touchscreens die off and come back again?
1: Well, it's kind of funny because, in Silicon Valley, there had been some thinking about using touchscreens at the famed Xerox PARC laboratory. And the folks at Xerox PARC would fly out to Illinois and talk to the Plato people. They had all kinds of interactions, battles, debates, fights over beer and all that kind of stuff. And the two camps had diametrically opposed views on whether children should interact with a computer with a mouse, a pointing device, in other words, or their finger. And the Plato folks very quickly decided, no, we don't want to have to maintain yet another gadget that is going to be used 8, 10, 16 hours a day, that's going to get yanked out, thrashed around and beat up and broken. It's going to cost a lot of money. Why don't we just build a touch screen? And it seemed a perfectly natural thing to do, even though, no one else was doing it at the time. It was like, sure, we can do that. The engineers went off and invented it. Meanwhile, the Xerox PARC are going, folks are going, no, we need to use mice. And that's the direction they went. And I think it's quite interesting that many years later, the famous introduction of the iPhone by Steve Jobs in 2007, when he stood up on stage and he announced it, and to the gasps of the audience, how are people going to interact with this phone? And then he said, with your finger, which is the most natural thing that any human can use is their finger. And that was exactly the same thing the Plato people had discovered, 30, 40 years earlier. So what goes around comes around.
0: This is In Deep. I'm Angie Cairo in the midst of a conversation with the author of The Friendly Orange Glow, Brian Deer. He spent decades writing this book, his means to correct a hole in our knowledge of computer history.
1: What my book argues is that Plato not only was the beginnings, really, of using computers in education. But more importantly, I think the book shows with copious evidence that contrary to pretty much everything that's been written in Wired or in other popular computer histories, the Plato system represents the interpersonal computer revolution. And not only that, it predates the personal computer revolution. And that is an argument that I don't think anyone's made before, because people weren't aware of Plato. And the fact that all this teeming social activity was going on before Apple was incorporated, before Microsoft was incorporated, during a time when Larry and Sergey, the founders of Google, were in diapers, says something. And it basically says that we've gotten the history wrong. Mm-hmm. That what really happened was, it just so happened that the ingredients were all there like a perfect storm. And a bunch of high school kids came in, and some undergraduates came in, discovered they could build all kinds of social applications on Plato starting in 72 and 73. And within a year, you had a thriving, and I would argue mature, platform for social interaction online that was just as addictive as you see people walking down the sidewalk today staring at their iPhone glued to Snapchat or whatever they're doing. You know, in fact, you know, I often joke that, you know, the typical family dinner that involved one person in the family being a Plato person in the 70s, you know, they might mention that they chatted with people in Hawaii and Illinois and New York and Delaware that day, or they sent emails to somebody, and the rest of the family would be completely befuddled and confused and have no idea what you're talking about. You'd have to spend the entire dinner explaining what email meant, right? Do you use a stamp? And today, can't contrast that with a family dinner today. If the family is even sitting around the same table, they're usually all holding their own device, lost in some conversation in their own, not even talking to each other. They certainly would know what email means, but I'm not sure that we've actually progressed in the past 40 years.
2: Let's talk a little bit about the role of women in Plato. I came across an interesting article that you wrote for Medium. Uh-huh. And it talked about a conference that featured a session called Performing Gender on Plato. And there was a doctor there who contended that women essentially were non-entities in there, that they hadn't played a developmental role. We had Andy Cunningham here, who, of course, is steeped in Silicon Valley culture. And I was surprised when we asked her a question about the role of women in technology. She said it's actually worse today than it was back in the day. Your book actually bears that out. In contrast to what was said at this conference, you interviewed a number of women who were involved. They were treated as colleagues. They made They made contributions that are undeniable. It actually sounds more respectful than what we see in a lot of technology today.
1: Sure. I think, you know, it would not be accurate to say that there wasn't sexism going on that was pervasive in the culture everywhere. I mean, I came across the most unbelievable things in like an engineering journal in 1970 at the University of Illinois ran, and they did it. I contacted the editor who, you know, 45 years later, he's going like, you know, now what's this you tell me? What did we run? You know, but I showed him a print and he's like, oh yeah, I remember that. They did it in a sense of irony, but they ran an editorial that had been run in the 50s about a very serious editorial in the 50s that basically said why women cannot be engineers. And this was an engineering journal for students who were looking at a potential career. And so they reprinted this in 1970, I think with the message that, you know, have we come any further along in the previous 15 years? So, yeah, I mean, what I believe was the case is that, again, going back to this idea that Dan Alpert and Don Bitzer had, if you showed promise, if you had potential, you had curiosity, you had passion, and you were willing to learn and put in the time, it didn't matter if you were male or female, it didn't matter if you were 12 or 75, come on in and sit down and get to work. Mm-hmm. And in fact, and that was the case. I mean, I remember talking to a woman who was 16 when she started working on Plato in the early 70s. And she was just walking down the hall talking to Don Bitzer and said, you know, I would love to do something here. Can I do something? And he said, sure, I need somebody to do so-and-so. And she said, well, I'll do that. And he said, fine, I'll pay you $2.25 an hour, which was 25 cents more than apparently the minimum wage at the time. And she was so blown away by that. She still speaks incredibly loyally about Don even to this day. And there were countless instances of that. But yeah, I mean, there were a lot of women who did incredible contributions to Plato, brilliant designers who created... I once was told by one of the directors who oversaw the project at the National Science Foundation, who said that some of the women on the project at Plato were national treasures, and that they had contributed some absolutely incredible design work to the system and to the lessons that were created for elementary math and reading. And, you know, so that was what I heard. And that was quite different than what was presented at that recent conference, mm-hmm. and created a lot of controversy. I think it's really unfortunate. And all I have to go by is 30 years of research, 1,000 interviews, and a lot of hard data. And I suspect that a lot of the assertions that were made in that presentation recently were speculation and not really based on hard data, because I have no proof that anybody was ever interviewed or talked to. And, you know, I think the results speak for themselves.
2: It's nice to see you setting some records straight on some history. Thank you for the book.
1: It has been an interesting chore that's been necessary for many years, because, again, you know, there just hasn't been any. And I don't really blame people for not really knowing about Plato. I mean, there have been no books, and mm-hmm. I had no book to turn to, which is why I had to spend so many years interviewing people. The vast majority of my sources are fresh, new, original interviews, rather than being able to go to a library and find 500 books on the history of Plato that I could synthesize a new argument or new insights from mm-hmm. the way traditional history is done.
2: Right.
1: You know, if you want to write about George Washington, you go back couple hundred years through all the literature, and you look for old letters and that kind of thing. There was very little of that with Plato. So,
2: thank you for being here.
1: Thank you.
0: That's Brian Deere with his book, The Friendly Orange Glow, the untold story of the Plato system and the dawn of cyberculture. And you've been listening to him on In Deep. We love to hear from listeners to our radio show and podcast. 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Today's In Deep was produced at and in cooperation with Menlo College. 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We're on Twitter @InDeepRadio. Our producer is Carolee Hazard. Engineer is Gap McDowell. Associate engineer is Brittany Lee Wagner. The In Deep dog is Bear. Special thanks to Terry Givens, Linda Tuchel, and Rosetta Clay here at Menlo College. I'm Angie Cuero. Thanks for tuning in to In Deep.

0: need the money, and I don't know if she wants to go back to Ireland. But oh my God, the Donny Boy she did to
1: She's
0: Danny
1: so
0: Boy
1: funny.
0: Was fantastic. Oh, should we let's why not? Let's hear a little of it. Sam, it's Sam with the good hair, is here. Everybody,
2: I would like to close my final monologue here with a traditional Irish song dedicated to a very special boy. Oh, Donny boy, it's Rosie calling from Hollywood, the Jimmy Kimmel show. Drop that Big Mac that we all know you're holding, because, my dear, I worry for you so. Poor Donny boy, your poles are falling. Your reflecting pool is green as mountain dew. Your wig's a mess, your ballroom is appalling. And with Naran, you bit off more than you can chew. Measles are back, inflation is a swelling. You post all night, you're sleeping while you work. And what's with all this useless crap you're selling? Hey, sweetie pie, you're driving us all berserk.
3: All right.
0: We'll play some more later. We get to the whole thing. But anyway, hey, a comedy variety show is singing. Where have I heard of that before? Jody Hamilton.
1: The Dean Martin Show?
0: No, that's not what I'm thinking of.
1: Laughing?
0: It'll come to me.
1: Flip Wilson?
0: No. Well, maybe.
1: The Sonny and Cher.
0: Hold your calls, Carol Burnett.
1: Sonny and Cher Show.
0: I wonder if your mom was watching last night.
1: Maybe. I don't know if she's up that late.
0: She got a shout out on the Monday show.
1: I sent it to her.
0: Meanwhile, so Rosie has, I don't know, hundreds of millions of dollars in her account. And so, Sam, explain what you and Lonnie and I did yesterday.
3: We made our own little video.
0: We did a little skit, a little Natalie Harp skit. People thought it was hilarious that it's your Honda Accord that we were implying was the presidential limo.
3: Well,
1: the Beast.
3: I'm just glad that...
1: It would have been funnier coming out of Lonnie's truck.
0: Anyway, thank you, Lonnie. Lonnie was the cameraman. It was Sam's Trump. He had to clear out his Trump. There was some nasty stuff in there.
1: Who do you have in there, Sam?
3: Just bags and, you know, other...
0: Oh, also, in Chris LaVoy's absence yesterday, I realized that Sam almost saw my cooter, which is the...
1: It's the thing.
0: Yeah, I was not... I saw the video later, Sam, and I was not wearing underwear. And so it was good that it was... Thank you, Lonnie, you know what? He was not the cameraman on Basic Instinct. He was very respectful because I was like, uh-oh. I didn't think that'd be visible.
3: Stephanie does not need to be on the list of coworkers where I've probably seen too much skin.
0: Yeah. Sam has not had to see my cooter.
1: Thank God.
0: Anyway,
1: so
0: thank you for all the applause for my little skit. It's kind of pathetic in the wake of Rosie's triumph, isn't it?
1: It
0: like,
1: is.
0: I'm literally, like, neighbors are walking by, right, Sam? We're like, oh, I hope Moby doesn't walk by. I'm in the stupid wig and sequin dress, like, in a car trunk in my driveway. A nanny walked by with a stroller.
3: Right.
0: She was just like,
3: oh. I was concerned someone was thinking I was, like, kidnapping you.
0: Right. Yes.
1: 9-1.
0: Police activity. It's like, no. I got in here of my own free will. I mean, can this story get any weirder, AF?
1: Nope.
0: Oh, my God. By the way, because you know when even Melania makes a surprise appearance.
1: She's jealous.
0: She no longer has her.
1: Individual liberty.
0: No, she said, I am here. I hear you miss me. No, nobody does. Nobody missed you. Here I am. That's what she said.
1: Mm-hmm.
0: I heard you missed me. Oh, my God.
1: It was a proof of life.
0: I just love the White House freak out over this.
1: I know. They're Streisanding it.
0: Yeah, they brought so much. And then obviously the Melania showing up after. What has she been not been seen for like a month or something?
1: At least she lives in New York.
0: Oh, boy. Okay. So, where should we start with the holy cow? So they published two entire love letters.
1: Oh, yeah.
0: I read some of them yesterday. Girlfriend is a freak. Okay. So these were published. Two of them were published in their entirety. Mm-hmm. Would you like to hear them? Maybe not this. Maybe this music.
1: Yeah.
0: Even before I did the skit, people were like, this is going to end in a boiled bunny. Yeah, this is.
1: And broken legs and handcuffed to a bed.
0: Yes, I combined misery and fatal attraction.
1: You didn't get out of the cock-a-doodle car.
0: In my little skin.
3: Although we might need to update it to Obsession, where then she's standing and peeing herself.
0: Yeah. Oh. Can I give a shout-out to my tiny baby nephew, Paul Fitzgerald, who is the Shonda Rhimes president? He did all the audio and video effects and music from Ireland. He's on vacation in Ireland, and he did that for me.
1: Is he visiting Rosie's old place?
0: Yeah, sure.
1: He's staying at her place.
0: He's actually friends with Rosie.
1: He's staying at her place.
0: Okay. are we ready for the first Natalie Harp love letter?
1: Yes.
0: Okay.
1: Can't wait.
0: This is reading someone's diary. It's so fun. It's like a reverse burn book. Okay. First of all, this is so like eighth grade. I don't even know. High school? Not even.
1: Something's wrong with her.
0: Something's gone seriously awry with sister.
3: Middle school, for sure.
0: But like, do you think he even, first of all, he doesn't read, but do you think he even read all
1: that? Somebody read it to him, and that's why he likes her.
0: Seriously, the leader of the free world is supposedly reading this. I'm sorry.
1: Hey, girl.
0: Yes, that'd be funny. She's like, hey, girl. I'm sorry. I thought I was the only one left behind last night, and I had no idea that Margot's car was also pulled over and sent back to the airport.
1: What?
0: We are in the most ridiculous timeline that has ever existed. Okay. Since I was alone in the van outside customs without any passport, I panicked, and I should have just called Secret Service instead of you. I'm sorry if I was an embarrassment walking the course in Scotland. The first day I was told there were no carts. I have no idea this is her voice. It's just I'm going with it. And people walked, which is why I walked. The second day.

0: Someone, this is like the Anna Nicole Smith reality show. Someone put the camera down and help her.
1: Yes.
0: Even forgetting to sleep, only catching a couple hours at a time, I haven't been myself. What was that, I wonder? Crazier than this, bitch?
1: Apparently.
0: I haven't been myself, dwelling on the past and the pain of losing my dad. And I started letting the remarks of people who haven't bothered me before get to me. Not because I care what others think. I don't care.
1: Nice. That was a good line read.
0: But because, thank you. But because, no notes.
1: No notes.
0: But because I see myself being lowered in your eyes and good opinion. This is the fear you see because I never want to bring you anything but joy. I'm sorry, I lost my focus. You are all that matters to me. I don't ever want to let you down. With all my heart, Natalie.
1: Excellent. Yep. Yes, and the Emmy goes to...
0: Oh, my chiffon is wet. My chiffon is wet, darling. My wig is wet.
1: Should I have brought an Emmy? For you?
0: Yes, bring me one of Carol Burnett's Emmys.
1: They're at UCLA. I can't. They're
2: Master class theater.
0: Thank you very much. Thank you for that USC theater degree. Finally came in handy. Wait, am I done? No, there's
1: no,
0: a second.
1: There's more. Oh, there's more.
0: What are the chances that you would be here when Melania shows up? Because
1: individual.
0: Yeah, it'd be best if it were a day Chris was off and you're here, right? Be best. Okay. I don't know if I have the entirety of the second one. She seems to express... Oh, this is where it's going, boiled bunny.
1: Even worse.
0: In her second letter, she expressed jealousy toward others whose only job seems to be to talk with you and look pretty. I want that job!
1: What?
0: I wrote that? Yes! She also reportedly wished she could go back to the days when Trump would allegedly call her and they just, quote, talk about everything and nothing.
1: They could talk for hours about nothing and still
0: and
1: talk
0: still
1: about
0: have,
1: nothing.
0: Still not
1: nothing talk. Yeah, we can talk or not talk for hours.
0: I want to get back to that synergy. Ooh, she knows the word synergy.
1: Ooh,
0: extra points. We shouldn't have to talk about work all the time. Always. Natalie! Okay, that was...
1: Wow. We could talk or not talk about anything for hours.
0: Talk or not talk for hours. She literally is the Jennifer Coolidge 1,000-year-old man couple from Best in Show.
1: We both like soup. Everybody loves a terrier.
0: God loves a terrier. All right, Jody, this is your time. Not only do you play a spectacular Melania in a guest appearance, but also you are a noted eritarian, having maintained your birth weight since birth. And now we're like, you can't eat anything anyway now.
1: Who needs a GLP-1? Who needs one?
0: Right?
1: You can't eat anyway. So
0: Donald Trump, America's Ozempic. Nothing is safe to eat, so...
1: Processed foods.
0: Slim down, America.
1: Neither processed foods nor health foods
0: right,
1: are edible.
0: Right, are available. Oh, by the way, just not that this is any big news or anything, but I'm wearing my Moderna shirt because apparently Moderna cured cancer pretty much while we weren't looking. Mm-hmm. And that's why, of course, we've cut funding
1: for that.
0: mRNA
1: yes,
0: research because hardly anybody's affected by cancer. Cancer.
1: I have nobody in my family.
0: We all have someone in our family. Or friend circle that we've either lost or is a survivor. All of us. I know Trump will take credit while also having cut the funding for all mRNA. And by the way, anti-vaxxers, you're not allowed. Remember? Ooh, you hate vaccines, hate Moderna, hate it. Okay. Are there any more Natalie letters? I find myself...
1: No, we should submit that for an Emmy.
0: I think
1: just
0: so.
1: That.
0: I think so. Please go to our socials and watch our My Little Natalie skit. Okay, I feel like there's going to have to be sequels, Sam and Lonnie. Are you ready? I think you need to be at the ready for us to shoot a sequel wherever this goes south next.
2: Yeah.
1: One of you is going to be locked up and legs broken.
0: Yes.
1: With a bunny being
0: Mr.
1: burned.
0: Mr. Man. Dirty bird. She's so crazy. Did
2: it's
0: she
2: like
0: flip
2: Stephanie,
0: off the press?
2: I think
0: she flipped off the press yesterday.
1: She did.
2: Stephanie, please put down the hammer. Please.
1: Please put down the hammer.
2: Please.
1: Please.

0: All right, come on. How low rent we are makes it even funnier. That was the back of Sam's Honda Accord. I'm in a ratty wig. Okay, hey, we have a big Friday show nonetheless. Glenn Kirshner, lots of legal stuff to talk about. Frank Flaguzzi
1: Yes.
0: In for John this Friday, and then Frangela in hour three. Very exciting Friday show, 20 minutes after the hour.
2: Come to me. Hi, good morning, Frangela. Hi.
3: Good morning.
4: His timeline is so stupid.
3: Is so this, stupid.
0: Right? Isn't there extra free
4: so
0: this week? Like, we say
4: stupid.
0: That every week, but I that's what I said, Angela. I said to Chris, we live in the stupidest timeline ever. Can we just get different stupid instead of the same stupid? Like, we're going to re-prosecute the reflecting pool guy. We're going to put his name back on the Kennedy. Just like,
4: it's
0: can
4: just
0: we? Okay.
3: It's so, it's as if Donald Trump can't take no for an answer.
0: Yeah, it's almost like an adjudicated rapist would be.
3: Yeah,
0: like.
3: It's kind of like somebody who would like force themselves or force consent or force acceptance on people.
0: And also, Angela,
4: he's like a toddler with an army.
5: Yeah.
0: Also, I know we're mad because he keeps stealing our stuff. Because as you know, when we did Sexy Liberal Tour, we stuffed Francis in the catering truck. For the
4: because you it's just cheaper. It's just cheaper.
0: She's very close. She's very compact.
4: She's just as comfortable in there, really.
3: Yeah, I really am. I go right to sleep.
4: She just curls up and goes right to sleep.
5: And she has unlimited food in there. So
4: that's right.
3: Snacks.
5: Yeah. Peanuts. Bud Light.
0: You know, we were just saying, and Iran did like the Lego video the next day, and I know like we can all make fun, but it is dangerous for America to be the laughing stock of the world. Like, our enemies are literally taunting us and laughing at what an idiot and coward our president is.
4: That's right, as our munitions go down. I'm just saying.
0: Yeah, and our sailors are starving and jumping overboard. In the history of us talking about politics, friends, have you ever?
4: No.
0: Francis don't even have to try to kill our soldiers. Yep. They're trying to kill themselves, right?
4: Yep. Francis did she had AI. Tell them what you did with AI.
3: I said, can you compare what's happening to our sailors on the USS Lincoln to the Andrew and Tristan Tate are experiencing in Miami in prison? Yeah. And let me tell you, the Tates are coming out better than our sailors.
0: So is Ghislaine Maxwell.
3: They have access.
0: Yeah, Ghislaine Maxwell.
3: Our sailors, Ghislaine Maxwell. Yeah. Absolutely. The Tates have access to food and commissary, cleaner showers that aren't moldy.
0: Right.
3: What? Say it again, Angela?
4: Clean water. They don't have a fire that somehow takes over 30 hours to put out and take 600 people's bunks. Like, it's the treatment of them, they're being treated worse than convicted human traffickers.
0: Yeah.
3: Yeah. And so for me, the question I had to ask is, why would I, as a young person, be putting my life out on the line when this country will not take care of me better than the Tates?
0: Right. Right. Oh, you're talking about the service people, not yourself, because I was like, you go to Chicago concerts and stuff and watch Little House on the Prairie. You are OLD.
5: The Waltons. The Waltons.
4: Okay.
0: She makes older references than I do.
3: Good night, John Boy.
4: Oh, no, you didn't. No, you didn't.
3: Speaking
4: oh, y'all,
3: that's the
4: you're
3: best
4: Lawrence
3: reference.
4: Welk conversations. I can't. I'm trying to maintain an illusion, and you old people make it hard.
0: Speaking of old people and birthdays, so I sent my usual horse-drawn birthday party invitation out because I don't know how to do
5: email.
0: The e-viter. All that. I don't. It's too much for me with autocomplete. Anyway, and so, Angela, you didn't get yours because, I don't know, something probably went to your spam because I don't know how to do the whatever.
4: I
0: already announced you and Francis and your version of When Doves Cry in the invitation without even asking if you could come.
4: Version?
0: Yes.
5: Yeah.
4: There's only one version.
0: Oh, there is only one.
4: Doves Cry.
0: Yeah. Yeah.
4: Yeah.
0: It is epic.
4: Yeah. It's about 18 minutes, but it is.
3: Yes.
4: But an experience.
3: It's a tour de force. It is.
0: People in the middle of playing Anagata Devita are like, how much longer is this going to go on? Anyway, so I already announced you as whatever. So
4: I'm going to have to talk to the DJ because the last time she kept trying to get us off stage.
0: Yeah. No.
4: I was like, there's 16 like, more bars, girl.
5: Oh, no. She had an actual vaudeville hook.
0: Oh, no. There's no red light at my parties. I get a red light on stage for stand-up, but no. Maybe Sexy Liberal, but not at my house. It'll go 3 in the morning. That's when it goes.
2: All right. You guys, I love that you reposted the same two things I reposted. There's something deeply bizarre about the possibility that humanity's first truly simultaneous global celebration across every time zone might be triggered by the death of a single human being. If there is a God, it will happen during my party.
3: Yes, oh, I mean the immense joy.
1: Stephanie Miller.

0: Yes. Hello, good morning. It is the Stephanie Miller Show. Jody Hamilton's here, and if you're just tuning in on C-SPAN 2, it's Carol Burnett's daughter. And my Carol Burnett approved age is?
1: Going to be 45.
0: Yes, I will be turning 45 next month, according to...
1: my mom.
0: Carol Burnett. Yes. Okay, John Fugelsang, who cannot join us today, but we will see him next week, said, oh, and Susan Olsen, who played Cindy Brady, turned 65 today. Enjoy your afternoon.
1: I feel old, and I'm younger than she is.
0: Yikes.
2: Cindy is 65?
0: Not Cindy. Oh, no, not Cindy.
2: Cindy with her little pigtails.
0: You know, Cindy was in charge. We would have Fat Mithel still,
2: we
0: I think.
2: We would. We would have Fat
0: in
2: Mithel.
0: In case of an attack by Barcelona or Ibiza.
2: Ibiza.
0: Remember Cindy's lip?
2: Yep.
0: She was adorable. Okay. Rob, thank you, Rob. By the way, I have some love blue skies. Rob says, Mama, you're not getting too old to read print. They're just printing the words smaller.
2: That's
0: thank you,
2: true.
0: Rob. I had to put Chris's reading glasses on yesterday to read a Natalie Harp love letter because it was very tiny.
3: I mean, in your defense, it was also in black and white. So I'm like...
0: Yeah, it was very, very small. Yeah. Okay. Yes, Nan says, Melania flew in from New York to pretend to be the loving wife and he still couldn't stay awake. May go all Fatal Attraction or maybe a mud wrestling match.
2: Oh.
0: Oh, like Dynasty. Melania and Natalie in a mud pit, like on Dynasty, right?
1: He can put the UFC thing back up.
0: Yeah, oh, that would be, yes. Come on, fight, fight, fight. Girl
1: on
0: fight.
1: On the new helipad.
0: Girl fight. There he is. He's sleeping.
1: He's sleeping.
0: She's like, I flew all the way in for this. Oh, they also held hands, so that had a cost extra, right?
1: Oh, yeah, definitely.
0: I'm not saying, hooker rules, but I'm just saying no kissing, no hand-holding.
1: Unless, I don't think she's ever really... actually kissed him.
0: Yeah, I don't. Okay, to your point, Beth says, so the bad news is groceries are really expensive. The good news is apparently none of them are safe to eat anyway.
2: See?
0: So making America great, am I right?
2: Making America thin.
0: MAGA, are we right? Yeah. Okay. Hey, it's Sissy in Florida. Hi,
1: nope.
0: Sissy.
1: Hit it again. Oh, there it goes.
0: I did it. Hi, Sissy. Good morning.
4: Good morning.
0: Hi.
4: I just wanted to let you know, I'm a retired 70-year-old native Floridian middle school math teacher. I voted for David Jolly,
2: yay,
4: Agnes Nixon,
0: yay,
4: and two of the people that were running to fill Byron Donald's spot. One of them was supported by Trump. She lost. The other one was, ding, ding, ding, Madison Cawthorn.
2: Yes.
0: Oh. Noted,
4: and
0: noted
4: cousin
0: face humper.
4: Mm-hmm. Yes.
0: Yes.
4: And I want to let you know, just because of you, we determined that $11 billion is a prime number.
0: Thank you so,
4: so
0: much.
4: Rest assured,
0: thank
4: it
0: you.
4: Is a number.
0: Thank you, Sissy. Thank you. She's a math teacher, so she knows.
1: She knows.
0: Yeah.
1: She totally knows.
0: Rena says, between David Jolly showing support to Angie Nixon and now Alex Vindman fundraising for her, Florida is really surprising me. Yeah, we're feeling blue tsunami-y. Good job, Florida. Something's happening in Florida.
1: Yep.
0: 29 minutes after the hour, Glenn Kirshner next.
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6: Hi, and welcome back. Just 884 days left to go in our countdown to liberty. Today, it was announced that the United States of America is $40 trillion in debt. Donald Trump's response yesterday was to say that he loves bad numbers. That's fine. He can't do math anyway. So let's go to the Secretary of Treasury, Scott Bessent, who says, hey, we've reached the peak of our debt problem, but he doesn't understand why gas prices are so high. Meanwhile, if you want to go to Brooke Rollins and J.D. Vance, they both blame the Democrats for the problem, saying that it's definitely has something to do with Joe Biden, despite the fact that Donald Trump has been in office now for, what, a year and a half? If the problems were real, you were elected to solve them, and Donald Trump said he could end the war in Ukraine overnight. He didn't do it. He started a war with Iran, driving up prices and killing the economy. And everybody admits that, but they say it's Joe Biden's fault. When does Donald Trump take responsibility for what Donald Trump's done? Meanwhile, let's go to Stephen Miller, who lives in an alternative universe, where he says the world loves us, everything is great, and Donald Trump is the keeper of the flame and should be seated at the right hand of the Father. And glory again to judge the living and the dead. That's Donald Trump's kingdom. It'll have no end. All I can tell you is there isn't enough happy grass to be smoked to make any of this make any sense. See you tomorrow.
0: Well, are you tired of relentless scam texts, annoyed with how cluttered your inbox is with spam? 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

0: This woman worships the ground that the obese, pedophile, war criminal, rapist, racist, fascist, con man walks on. Okay? That's what she does. But you know what the open secret is that nobody's talking about? Yes, to be fair, it is all speculation as to whether or not Trump is getting his dusty micropenis sucked by this weirdo.
1: Oh boy. Okay.
0: That is all speculation.
1: Probably should have bleeped that, Sam, but okay. Kyle Kulinski needs to come out of his show. He needs to, bleep one of those words. Okay. Hey, Jody, you were asking for the list. Mitch McConnell is the only vegetable that has not been recalled.
2: That is
1: okay,
2: true.
1: Okay, that's not,
2: that
1: I didn't write
2: true.
1: That, but I stole that. And since we're already being inappropriate in this segment, okay.
2: That's the best one.
1: Let's go highbrow, shall we? Look who's here.
3: Carl.
1: Okay. Oh, that was... Oh,
2: thank
1: wait,
2: God.
1: What?
4: The U.S. Attorney Ken Griffin is here.
5: Get me Griffin.
1: That's it.
4: Former 30-year federal prosecutor Glenn Kirshner.
6: I can listen to him talk all day.
4: Who has answered the call for his country once again.
6: We got that Glenn Kirshner now, and I feel okay.
1: Oh, good morning, counselor. Good morning.
7: Good morning, Steph.
1: Well, you know what? We can have nice things again. You have confirmed that you will be coming to my big birthday party next month if I have this song ready for you on karaoke, which could not be more exciting.
7: Mm.
1: Oh, extra points if you sing it as...
2: Oh, yeah.
8: Stephanie Miller.
1: Okay, extra points if you sing it as Tom Brokaw. Okay. Well, Lady got mutilated. I'm so excited. Hooray. So
7: yeah, can't wait to see you, Steph.
1: Me too, you. All right, so I don't know where to start, just because this made me vomit. Did you hear about this Michael Cohen podcast with Trump? Dear God, these people are pathetic. So this is this. So he did Michael Cohen's, I don't know what it was, podcast or in radio show something. So Trump said to Cohen, they weaponize you like no one's ever been weaponized. I respect the fact that you recanted everything you said. So he said, forgiveness isn't about, Michael Cohen said, about racing history. It's about having the courage to decide that yesterday will no longer dictate tomorrow. He said, because what's happening, boss, remember when I was by your side? Oh, my God, Glenn. So he obviously has submitted a pardon for the Trump administration, which was rejected by the Biden administration, correct? But
7: I'm starting to believe that Michael Cohen has no moral center. Could that be?
2: What?
1: Someone that would work for Donald Trump for years and years and years doing his dirty work? Shocking. Yeah. I mean, previously he's called Trump a con man, a racist, and a cheat. I love that Trump has called him a rat. And a rat, as you know, as a prosecutor, means someone that tells the truth about you to get you convicted, right?
7: Yeah, and there are so many sort of versions of Michael Cohen. There's Marco Rubio, there's Ted Cruz, there's J.D. Vance, who called, Trump America's Hitler. I mean, at least at one point in time, these people could speak the truth, and then they fell right back in with the orange autocrat. I can't understand how these men can live with themselves.
1: Yeah, first of all, he was convicted. That's why he's a 34-count convicted felon. I mean, how do you recant stuff that it was obviously truthful enough to get someone convicted?
7: Yeah, you know what? As a career prosecutor, it wasn't that unusual for somebody to come into court and tell the truth about the crimes of others and then feel pressure later on and recant for any number of reasons, sometimes because they're bought off by the person against whom they testified. But, what really gets me is people may forget they put Michael Cohen back in prison, Donald Trump and Bill Barr, in violation of the Constitution, and it took a federal judge to issue the writ of habeas corpus to spring Michael Cohen. And now he's falling right back into the lap of the person who unconstitutionally imprisoned him.
1: Well, and I also said there's a difference between lifelong public servants like our friends Olivia Troy or Miles Taylor or something that, wanted to serve in the government, thought they could make things better, and someone that did Trump's dirty work his entire life in the private sector, right? I mean... By the way, Jody can confirm I have horrible taste. Michael Cohen, of course, has been on this program.
2: Yes.
1: But not is that more or less embarrassing than my picture with Michael Avenatti?
2: I can't. I'm not sure.
1: Oh, well.
2: Not sure.
1: My judgment is suspect, Glenn.
2: Yeah.
7: Well, and here's the thing. We believe in redemption, right? We believe people can change. They can do better. They can see the error of their ways.
1: Yeah.
7: And Michael Cohen seemed to be on that path. And now he's right back in with the corrupt cabal.
1: Yeah. So let's look at, speaking of vindictive prosecutions, where are we with this whole, like, I have no idea what this special grand jury that Judge Jeanine is convening, but are they going to go after reflecting pool guy again? Fauci, what are you hearing?
7: Yeah, first of all, I was in that office for decades, the D.C. U.S. Attorney's Office. We don't really convene special grand juries. I have a feeling this may be something that Jeanine Pirro is doing to try to save her job, right? Because, oh, look, Mr. President, I'm convening a special grand jury to go after your enemies. But listen, the reflecting pool case is done, completely done. There's no way they can resurrect that. And there's more litigation to see just how much more damage the judge wants to deliver to Jeanine Pirro. The World War II memorial case where somebody spray painted a protest slogan on the World War II memorial. I mean, that is falling apart because they tried to imprison this woman pending trial like she's a mass murderer. And the judge basically laughed Jeanine Pirro out of court, not once, but twice. So I don't know what this pretend special grand jury is going to take up, but whatever it is, Steph, the federal judges in D.C. will put a stop to it.
1: It's like a mock trial like you have mm-hmm. in here in college.
2: In
1: it's not a real.
2: School, yeah.
1: Yeah. I mean, but you always say when, you know, stuff hits the light of a courtroom and you need facts and evidence, didn't they? Wasn't something released this week that showed that it was the contractor? Would they have the, you know, email saying, yes, it was the contractor that screwed up and blah, blah, blah, right? That was.
7: This is what we should. Every time we talk about the reflecting pool debacle, Trump is the one who did damage to the reflecting pool in two ways. He gave two no-bid contracts to his crony friends who were incompetent, and then he drove these big SUVs on the reflecting pool after they fixed the liner. You think that had something to do with the liner failing? Yeah. This is Trump's damage to the reflecting pool, and ever since, he's been trying to blame it on other people.
1: And a lot of extra weight in the back of the car because of stalkers like Natalie. But that's not...
7: I saw your video, by the way, popping out of the trunk. That was great.
1: Thank you very much. Thank you. So I believe it's Joyce Beatty has filed again to try to keep the Trump's name off the Kennedy Center. I swear to God, it's just an endless cycle of we're back to this again, that they're trying to, you know, get his name put back on. They're saying, oh, we can't take the tarp down, which is clearly covering his little ego, right?
7: Yeah, airports and aircraft carriers, and he wants everything named after himself. Look, that just gives us more to celebrate when we are taking these names off, tearing these things down. Listen, we may not be able to stop him from etching his name on all kinds of buildings, but we're going to make this right as soon as Donald Trump falls from power, which may even be before the end of his term. We'll see.
1: Yeah. The ballroom, once again, he just goes ahead. He obviously has work. They're working 24/7 around the clock to finish this so that they can argue to the court, oh, it's too late, right?
7: So he's challenging the Supreme Court because the trial court judge and the Court of Appeals judges ruled that it's unconstitutional, plain and simple. I watch Schoolhouse Rock. I know who gets to spend money and authorize the buildings of government buildings. That's Congress. So right now, Donald Trump is acting lawlessly and unconstitutionally by continuing to build the ballroom. So the only question is, will the Supreme Court throw up its hands and say, you know what, there is so much lawlessness here that we just don't feel like we can put a stop to it, and order that it be torn down, because that would be the constitutional thing to do. But what do we think Donald Trump's Supreme Court is going to do?
1: Well, and here's another one. Trump is asking the Supreme Court to revive his defamation lawsuit against CNN over the network's use of the phrase "the big lie," referring to the 2020 election. Trump said in his petition that consequences of the case are especially grave because the network launched a false campaign against the president of the United States, first while in office and then as a leading candidate to return to that office. He argued the use of the big lie phrase was intended to associate him with Adolf Hitler and Nazi propaganda. You know what I think associates him with that, Jody?
2: His actions?
1: Yes, him being like Hitler.
2: Yeah.
1: The appellate panel deemed his claim unpersuasive, calling the assumption the term is clear enough to be a factual statement untenable. It called its other claims meritless. So, but again, once again, like you say, what happens with Trump's Supreme Court, right?
7: But I think even his Supreme Court justices, as he often calls them, are growing tired of his nonsense. And the thing is, he is now trying to bring cases that are more baseless, more frivolous to the Supreme Court, like trying to get them to throw out the $5 million verdict in the E. Jean Carroll case. The Supreme Court told him no once, but twice. I think they're growing tired of his shenanigans and his nonsense. So a case like this, you know what? Political speech is the most protected speech we have under the Constitution. So the fact that CNN accurately called it the big lie, that's going nowhere, even in front of the Supreme Court, I suspect.
1: Right. So since we were talking about Michael Cohen and also Michael Avenatti, Eric Swalwell, former friend of the Stephanie Miller Show. So federal law enforcement stopped Swalwell at a California airport, seized his electronics before executing a search warrant on his D.C. home the next day. Swalwell admitted to the FBI more than a decade ago that he had a sexual relationship with a suspected Chinese spy known as Fang Fang. The FBI confronted Swalwell at San Francisco Airport on Saturday. Andrew McCabe said, it's not perfectly clear to me why the FBI has stepped into an investigation of sexual misconduct at this point. While I'm sure we're all no fans of Swalwell at this point, this is unusual, isn't it?
7: Yeah, I mean, usually, unless there's interstate sex trafficking or trafficking of minors, that would give the feds jurisdiction. But exclusively sexual crimes that are committed in a state with no interstate connection, the feds usually don't even have jurisdiction, never mind, they don't get involved. But, you know, the one thing I will say is, if there are people who have committed crimes, I don't care what letter they carry after their name, R or D. Listen, John Bolton was a perceived enemy of Donald Trump, one of Donald Trump's avowed enemies. He committed crimes, and he was prosecuted legitimately.
1: Yeah.
7: Swalwell, if it turns out he committed these crimes, he needs to be prosecuted as well. Now, whether the feds are involving themselves because Donald Trump is demanding it, even though there's no real federal jurisdiction here, that's an open question.
1: Well, we have Frank Figluzzi, your buddy, coming up next hour, but one legal expert said it's not the sort of thing the FBI typically investigates. Mm-hmm. He said claims of sexual misconduct, sexual assault, things like that are usually investigated by the jurisdiction in which the conduct took place at the state or county level, so it's not perfectly clear to me why the FBI has stepped into an investigation of sexual misconduct. And, of course, because everything they do seems partisan, of course it seems partisan, right?
7: It does seem partisan. Now, here's what I will say. You know, the federal law has evolved to the point where the feds seem to have jurisdiction in almost any crime. If, for example, you've used a communication device to communicate across state lines, what does that mean? Well, you either were on the internet, you sent the message, you used your cell phone. So they can always find federal nexus, which is what's required for the feds to get involved. But the feds generally don't, because we leave that kind of stuff to the states because they're more appropriately state crimes.
1: Right. So this massive corruption that is, there's literally a daily story. I'm just curious about prosecuting that. I don't know. I just saved this one story. Trump insisted conversations with his children focus mainly on I love yous and never touch on government or going on within the White House. Jake Sherman cited the fact that some Democratic lawmakers sought to limit the Trump's family ability to conduct crypto business while Trump is in office. And Trump said, well, I don't mind putting it in a blind trust. I don't run my stuff anyway. I let my kids run it, but I never talk to them about things. If they want to, you know, if they're not involved in government, I don't talk to them about government.
2: Oh, please.
1: I mean, this is just, it's just the most mind-blowing, like, ridiculous lying. But can the corruption ever be prosecuted? Because it's just massive.
7: It can be. Now, the first hurdle will be, does he pardon everybody on his way out the door, such that that would make prosecutions really difficult? I've got a plan for that. What you do is, if you have enough evidence to indict these people, even if they've received the pardon, you indict them, and then you fight the corruptly delivered pardon in court, because I don't think the framers of the Constitution intended the pardon power to be something where a co-conspirator could commission the crime by somebody else and then let them get away with the crime with a pardon. I don't think the courts will allow that, quite frankly.
1: Yeah. Finally, Lauren Boebert's son, the 21-year-old son of Lauren Boebert, appeared at a court in Colorado for a reading of child sexual exploitation charges he faced related to photos and video of a minor posted online in 2024. So he appeared without a lawyer, but his mom understands the penal code, as far as I know. But
2: Stephanie, what is Louise.
1: What is that old saying about somebody who's their own lawyer has a fool for a client?
7: Has a fool. That's the cleaned up version. Has a fool for a client. Yeah. I would advise him to get competent counsel.
1: I just, you know, Glenn, it's the hypocrisy, right? It's all these family values Republicans that, you know, nobody roots for trouble in people's families, but you're just like, oh my God, it's always the people, right, that are judging.
7: It's the hypocrisy. The hypocrisy is just what you really can't endure.
1: Yeah. As I'm doing my RSVP list, will your lovely and talented wife be joining us? Or will...
7: I think I'm going to be solo because I'm going from L.A. to Missoula, Montana to Chicago. It's a long story.
1: Okay. All right. We're excited to see you and Werewolves of London. I mean, that's... Whew. And I have a lot of coyotes here that can accompany you. All right. We love you, Glenn. See you next week.
7: Love you, Steph. See you guys.
1: All right, honey. 49 minutes after the hour. You must be going through an enormous amount of personal stress over all this and professional. And you just said a lot of you reached out to ask what you can do. Here it is. Keep supporting us as independent content creators so we can build something fully sustainable and impossible to intimidate, because that's how you beat this. Pardon me. You build things that they can't scare into submission. You build communities they don't control. You build a white life whose meaning doesn't rise and fall with the attention of powerful people. Don't start a GoFundMe. Don't worry about us. That was also nice that, like, you're kind of saying all of, like, let's support all of us that do this. And it's a we that's going to defeat this form of fascism. And you just said, for me, I'm going to keep doing what actually matters, focus on the people you love, work on being better, be of service to your community, do some good, build some Legos, gorilla pork roast. Not you, Jody, you're a vegetarian.
2: Yeah.
1: Touch grass, build a life so full of meaning.
3: Make an eggplant parmesan for Jody.
1: Yeah,
2: there
1: you go.
2: Nice.
1: There you go.
2: Thank you.
1: Substitutions apply on Mike's writing. Build a life so full of meaning that people like Laura Loomer can't possibly take it from you. Whatever you do, don't let the bastards grind you down. You are a profile in courage, sir, and a hero of democracy. So thank you for, you know, just for all you do and write and how you inspire other people. And I'm telling you, you push stuff into the national conversation that hasn't been there yet. You were the first one saying, what about Max Miller? What about Max Miller?
5: Absolutely.
1: Yeah, I'm happy to talk about Graham Plattner. What about Max Miller? What about Max Miller?
3: I'm still so mad they tried to get away with Max Miller. I mean, they're still trying to get away with Max Miller. It's crazy. On the GoFundMe stuff is like, I had a lot of people reach out offering to do that, and I appreciate it. But, like, I think your money would be better served finding other people who are not as far along in the process of building an independent media company and supporting them, because I guarantee you that there are a lot of people out there that are not in the position that I am, who are being harassed by the federal government in one way or another, who are being harassed by MAGA. I don't know if you saw this story of Dean Withers right now. Is like a MAGA person created like a fake profile of a 13-year-old girl that's accusing him of SA sexual assault.
1: My God.
3: And the actual 13-year-old girl had to come out and say that that's not her. And like, that's the type of disgusting stuff that they're doing to content creators. And my guess is there's 10,000 stories we haven't heard of. So please support us if you'd like to. I mean, on Substack, it's $8 a month, $80 a year. It means a lot. Yeah. But also go find somebody else that's like at the beginning of their journey, where that paid subscription, that little bit of support will mean so much more to them, because they'll be able to kickstart their career. Like, there are a lot of people that are working a regular job and doing this on the side. This is my career alongside my consulting business. Help support people so that they can become full-time creators, because we need more people doing this.
5: Yep.
1: Mike, I say it every day that, you know, cowardice is contagious, and so is courage. And so, you know, this breaking news story today, ABC has filed a First Amendment lawsuit against the FCC, accusing it of waging a retaliatory campaign because it disapproves of what it broadcasts. You've seen this, the FCC going after The View on the equal time stuff. They announced an investigation into Disney, ABC, and its subsidiaries back in April. But I'm hoping people inspired by people like you are starting to find their spine and their courage and saying no to fascism, right?
3: Yeah, well, I think more and more Donald Trump is really unpopular, and he's just completely blown whatever opportunity he had to actually remake the country. So people are leaving him in droves. I mean, I think in the Reuters poll from this morning, he's at 33%, which is the lowest he's ever recorded in their polling. So it's a bad situation. But if you are ABC, if you are like the law firms at the beginning of the Trump administration that folded to Donald Trump, every time you do that, he's like, you give a mouse a cookie.
2: Yep.
3: He's just going to come back and ask for more. They think, oh, we can placate him here. We can, it's like Neville Chamberlain, right? Like, we're going to give up parts of Europe to Hitler, and then we're going to, you know, it's all going to be fine.
1: Yeah.
3: But it doesn't work that way. Like, these guys take and take and take and take. And so part of the reason that, like, like, look, it would have been easier for me when Jim Jordan sent me that subpoena to go, okay, you could have all of this, because I truly, there's nothing in there. There's nothing interesting in there other than like minor communications from like junior staffers that might be embarrassing to them. And I could have just protected myself in that instance and just give it to them and saved a lot of money. But it was the principle of the matter, because they would have found some crap to go further into my life, to go further after other Democratic digital firms, whatever. They're trying to dismantle our infrastructure right now, because keep in mind, the DOJ is actively trying to take down ActBlue based again on a conspiracy theory, because they know it is the single most effective fundraising platform for the Democratic Party. We can't let them get away with this. You've got to say no when they abuse their power. Otherwise, they're going to keep abusing it. If ABC had kept Jimmy Kimmel off the air, they would have gone after Jimmy Fallon. They would have gone after Seth Meyers. And like, I don't even really watch any of those shows. Like, truth be told, I've never watched an episode of Jimmy Kimmel's show. Jimmy, I know you're listening, so I'm sorry to that. Say that to you. It's the principle of the fact. You might not be my favorite comedian, but you're doing your work and you have a right to do that. And ABC has the right to choose what on-air talent they put on and off.
1: And Mike,
3: the government doesn't make that decision for them.
1: This is why you're our favorite alpha liberal, even though you don't know what that means. But it's because
3: I just don't believe it. I just don't.
1: Chris and I talked about this. I discovered you myself.
3: Are you going to wait? Are you saying that Andrew Tate isn't an alpha male? Like, come on.
1: No, but you, I think you model how Democrats should fight is my point.
3: Yes.
1: And I love you piss off all the wrong people. Speaking of which, you said Andrew Tate's skeevy lawyer just blocked me on X, even though I've never tweeted at him before. Hysterical. What a bunch of snowflakes.
3: Like, I love it. If you tally up the people who have blocked me on X in just the last year, It is Joe McBride, the Tate lawyer. It is Meghan McCain. It is Spencer Pratt. And it is Nero, who is Milo Yolanda.
5: Yiannopoulos,
3: the guy who was fired for basically being a pedo at CPAC.
1: Oh, right.
3: And so, like, I wear that stuff with a badge of honor. I love it.
1: And by the way, we keep saying Ossoff is on fire, and you commented on that. Ossoff being the one to single-handedly force the media to report the truth about Trump's secret girlfriend would be a hell of a folklore story on the campaign trail in 2028, just saying. But, I mean, he's obviously struck a nerve because, you know.
3: He's got the White House on tilt. The White House is completely on tilt right now.
1: 55 minutes after the hour, Frank Figluzzi, Frankie Figs from the
9: Frankie
1: FBI.
9: Figs
1: from the FBI coming up. And Fridays with Frangela, it's a lot of Fs. Karen in Chicago, you're on with Jody. Hello, Karen.
10: Hello, good morning. Hello. First of all, Miss Stephanie, my goodness, you are hot as a blonde.
1: Thank you very much. Thank you. Also, people did notice that I have a rack. It was just because of the way the dress was pushing the girls up. It was an illusion.
10: It was super sexy, terrifying, and hilarious.
1: Thank you.
10: Thanks for the laugh. Anyway, I just want to say, you know, with what's her face, Ms. Hart, the thing of it is, I mean, obviously the cheese has slipped off the cracker. But honestly, is there any Republican voting woman who is supporting Donald Trump right now who is not just flat out bonkers? I mean, I think about Laura Loomer, even Marjorie Taylor Greene.
1: Yeah.
10: They're all crazy.
1: Yeah. Yeah. Yeah. They do have a crazy biatch problem, if you don't mind my saying so.
9: They do.
1: Angela in Hayward, California is going to be at Sexy Liberal in October. Hello. Hi, Angela.
11: Yes. Yes. Yes. Stephanie. You mean the world to me.
1: Aww.
11: You mean the world to me.
1: Oh, I'm sorry.
11: And because of that, I'm going to jump in somebody's trunk, and I'm going to endure a 7-hour ride down there from Hayward.
9: Oh, to this ride.
11: Yes, a 7-hour ride. And I'm going to bring my triple D's down there,
1: all
11: Stephanie.
1: Right. Thank
11: okay?
1: you. Nice. Thank
11: and
1: you.
11: And I'll take your reaction
1: all right.
11: off air.
1: All right.
11: Okay?
1: Everybody's doing their skits because Jody's here. Okay. She is referring to October 24th, the big L.A. Sexy Liberal Show with Glenn Kirshner and Mark Hamill and a cast of thousands. The big, big show, sexyliberal.com, right before the midterms. By the way, thank you for the estrogen, Jody. Chris is off today and Monday. You'll be in. And no spiders posted. Brandy's a whore. The mother porch bird is a whore. Betty Rubble's a whore. Pretty sure he's called Steph a whore. Beginning to think Chris might have a misogyny problem.
9: Yeah.
1: All right.
9: Brandy is not a whore.
1: No, I'm
9: just going to go with that.
1: The sailor's a whore. Thank you.
9: Uh-huh.
1: God. 58 minutes after the hour. Frankie Figs coming up. 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
5: It had done this Walmart thing in America, you know, just trying to wipe out all the small business people, and it wasn't just
12: I love that analogy.
1: Yeah,
5: well, it really is. I mean, you know, Walmart opens and 100 small businesses go out of business. I mean, that's the average around the country.
12: And you establish in the book that the founding fathers would basically be rolling over in their graves right now because they did not have a very favorable opinion of corporations. And that's, you know, you brought up the Boston's Tea Party as an example of that. And you posited very, very rightly that it wasn't the Boston Tea Party wasn't so much a rebellion against the government as it was against the East India Company, correct?
5: That's
12: right. Let's talk about that for a moment.
5: Yeah, these guys had just fought. There's a reason why the word corporation does not exist in the Declaration or the Constitution. These guys had just fought a war against the world's largest corporation that owned and controlled India and multiple other smaller countries. And it was the largest corporation in the world. Its major stockholders were the king and members of parliament. And, and you know, it had done this Walmart thing in America, you know, just trying to wipe out all the small business people. And it wasn't
12: I
5: just
12: love that analogy. Yeah.
5: Yeah, well, it really is. I mean, you know, Walmart opens and 100 small businesses go out of business. I mean, that's the average around the country. And it was the same thing. And there was a severe recession in 1771. And it hurt the East India Company badly. And so they were the principal supplier of pretty much everything to North America that came from the United Kingdom. And so they went to the parliament, which, you know, owned stock in them, and they were bribing and paying off and whatnot, and said, we need a tax break. And so parliament, the way that they taxed tea back then, they taxed it when it was brought into inventory. So they bring the tea from India to England, and when it went into inventory, they paid the tax on it. And then when they sold it later, you know, they didn't have to worry about the tax. So what Parliament did is they forgave that tax. It was the biggest tax break for a corporation in the history of the world.
12: Corporate welfare cleans in the 1700s.
5: So the East India Company then starts trying to bring this tea to the United States to at super low prices, which they could do now, to compete with all the small tea importers that they referred to as smugglers and pirates. And the people of the East Coast were just having nothing to do with it. I mean, we didn't drink coffee in America at that time. Everybody drank tea. Tea houses and bars were the social gathering spots, tea houses during the day, bars in the evening. And the tea houses were all individually owned by, you know, small entrepreneurs. And here was the East India Company threatening to put them out of business and just wipe them out. And they just said no. And that was the Boston Tea Party. It was a revolt against a corporation. Just a couple of years, and that was in 1883, 2 years later. Just a couple of years, the Boston Tea Act was, or the Tea Tax Act that, you know, happened right around then. Just before that, Thomas Jefferson had written a pamphlet, a fairly long pamphlet, called A Summary View of the Rights of British Americans, in which he was telling his fellow Americans how to be good citizens of England while living in North America. He was not in favor of separation from England. And then the Boston Tea Party happened, and suddenly Thomas Jefferson and a whole bunch of his buddies just said, okay, that's it, we're changing our minds. Because in response to the Tea Party, they imposed the Boston Ports Act, which said that until the local tea guys paid back the East India Company for $1 million worth of tea that they destroyed, they were going to barricade the ports, which was basically an act of war. And that was the thing that triggered essentially the American Revolution.

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4: Give it up for yourselves, L.A. 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
0: John Fugelsang.
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0: Comedy duo Frangela.
6: You're the kind of good white folks who adopt black babies.
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0: Special VIP meet and greet tickets for palling around with the stars after the show at the Saban in Beverly Hills.
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0: White House construction projects, and he revealed that he replaced the asphalt driveway with white granite. Americans like, finally, he's doing something that helps everyday people. The asphalt wasn't a problem, but Trump decided to mess with it. That's why they're now calling it the driveway of Hormuz. Some more news from the... That's a good joke. I like that. That's good. I didn't write that. That's a good joke, though. I love that. The driveway of Hormuz. Yeah.
1: Since Bonnie is...

0: lab that was notorious for torturing and killing hundreds of puppies. Ken Paxton never misses an opportunity to do the wrong thing, and I won't fight for the and he won't fight for the little guy, even when the little guy is literally a puppy.
1: Deputy Dog?
0: No, James Tallarico. About that bastard person.
1: Ken Paxton's seriously. Awful.
0: Every story, Jody, is just like, you're like, is this too cruel to me? This is like a, do we have Get Those Puppies? We're in a, like a, it's like a Disney villains, all of them.
1: All of them.
0: In one way.
2: Those puppies!
0: Yeah, and they say James Tallarico's feminine. That was Ken Paxton right there.
1: Yeah.
0: Yeah. Making a coat out of the... Yes, unearthed documents just revealed Ken Paxton protected a research lab that tortured 400 puppies. He was also one of the only Texas lawmakers to vote against a bill to hold animal abusers accountable. What do we always say? Like, the cruelty, I guess, is the point?
1: It's the point.
0: You know, they're selling all these wild horses to slaughterhouses. It's just... Do they just wake up and think, how can we be as unimaginably cruel as possible? I know, electric shock gloves or, you know... concentration camps for kids. Mm-hmm. I mean, it's okay. John Fuglesang, who cannot join us today.
1: He's in Sweden.
0: He is, yeah, they're here, there in Sweden.
1: He's showing his tan off.
0: Yeah, there. He is tan for Sweden. but Frankie Figs, Frank Figluzzi, G-Man, or as we call him, our G-Spot man, will join us in just a few minutes. But he reposted, Trump laughs and celebrates killing off diversity, equity, and inclusion while seeking applause from his audience of law enforcement officers. And John just said, imagine being a cop and hearing a convicted felon in the Epstein files tell you that America has gotten too soft on crime. And then you clap for $4 a gallon gas because the guy who had cops beaten for a lie also lied about no new wars.
1: Yep.
0: That did make me sick. Okay. And John also mentioned 2016, Trump promised to eliminate the national debt within 8 years. 10 years later, the debt is $40 trillion. It's like a reverse Kickstarter. Dude crowdfunded more debt. Yeah, absolutely. There's not one Republican principle, Jody, that they still stand for. Oh, we have some. Here we go. Do we have a... Oh, who's... Yes. Sorry. Who has the sound bites? Some, you know, these are all these interviews with
3: these Rob Moore people.
0: Hang on.
3: So, yeah, I'm not a fan.
0: Hang on. All these former Trump voters, you know, that they're interviewing wherever. Right. Yeah, here we go.
3: These Rob Moore people. So, yeah, I'm not as fan of anymore. I was. Thought he was for real, but no. I see the people he puts in office, and they're all his buddies. We can't have the 1%ers running everything. And all the money they have, the power, they just owning everything. Own all the homes, all the businesses. What's that leave us?
0: Yep. Yeah. Wow. And, you're seeing more and more of that. I mean, you're seeing in polling, but you're also seeing interviews like that. Paul said at this point, Taylor Farms should just rebrand as colonoscopy prep. That's funny.
1: That's good.
0: That's funny. Would you like the updated list, Jody?
1: Yes.
0: Well, America's going to be slimming down. This is okay. So, and by the way, I made sure there's a community note saying all of this is accurate. It's not just something. Because someone asked me, because I guess I'm in charge.
1: You are.
0: Because I tell fart jokes in my basement. I'm in charge of
1: what
0: will kill you that's in your refrigerator. So for everybody keeping tally, sourdough bread
1: has the new
0: shards
1: one.
0: Of metal in it.
1: Mm-hmm.
0: Yeah. Popsicles, Pillsbury rolls have glass in them. Lettuce, blackberries, strawberries, raspberries, cilantro, and parsley have cyclospora. Frozen blueberries, E. coli, cheese, listeria, organic fruit pouches might contain plastic. Eggs, granola, guacamole, salad dressing, salsa, and jalapenos. Salmonella. Okay, so that's...
1: again, who needs GLP-1s?
0: Right.
1: We can't eat anyway.
0: Right. Oh, wow. Okay, speaking of blinding you with, you know, science and
1: science.
0: Stuff, you know, food safety, inspections. Crazy.
1: That's nutty.
0: Steve said, imagine surviving COVID and then getting taken out by a blueberry because the entire government is too busy grifting to do its job. Mm-hmm. That's true. You could be taken out by a blueberry. I am wearing my Moderna shirt today because Paul said, so Moderna basically has potentially cured cancer and it's getting like zero news. I can't pronounce the name of the drug, but developed by Moderna. Since it's an mRNA vaccine, anti-vaxxers should be ineligible.
1: I agree.
0: But this one, Steven says, that new mRNA vaccine was discussed on CNN. Researchers say it's going to help prevent many other cancers like lung, colorectal, other skin. You've dealt with skin cancer.
1: I'm still dealing with it, yeah.
0: Plus more, Moderna truly may have found a cure for cancer. Stock already shot up over 150% in one day. Incredible science and medicine time for all. Again, huge news. I'm sure Trump will, in record time, take credit for it, even though he's cut funding for mRNA.
1: You can speak. mRNA.
0: Is there something for stroking out live on a radio show?
1: I can, you know, mRNA. I know how to sit there.
0: Yes, you do. Okay, let's go to Mark in North Carolina. Hi, Mark.
4: Hi.
0: Hi.
4: Love you. We should call Natalie Harp, Ava Braun, and Pam Bondi and Kristi Noem Irma Gressa.
0: All right. I like it. Okay, there we go.
4: Hey, Stephen, let's name a brand of toilet paper after Trump and put his face on both sides of it.
0: They have that. But who wants
1: Didn't
0: all that?
1: Didn't Travis give you a roll?
0: Oh, no, it's the talking toilet paper rolls. Every time you pull it, it's Trump talking at you.
1: Oh, that's what he gave you.
0: Yeah, okay. That was just to be irritating.
1: Yes, and that's very well done.
0: Travis is good at that. Okay. Oh, I kid. All right, can I give me some of my Jen Welch, please. Thank you so much.
5: Stephen Miller, I think, is just such a deeply, deeply broken person. He will go down when the history books are written about this regime. Much like the people closest to Adolf Hitler, like Joseph Goebbels did.
0: Baby Goebbels, Pee-wee German, exactly. One more, Jen Welch.
5: These Republicans, we always need to remember, they are terrified. So they project all of this, we're such bad guys, we're so tough and strong, but they're not. Fear is the driving force of the people governing, and it's the driving force of the people that are voting for this type of government. They're chicken cowards, all of them, every single one of them. And right now, Stephen Miller and Donald Trump are arranging the government to service themselves and friends and family members. And they're removing the part of the government that's supposed to service the people.
0: By the way, to John Fugelsang's point, Jody, this was the flashback. Trump's 2016 warning that $24 trillion in national debt would be, quote, the point of no return and make America unsalvageable goes viral as the debt smashes through $40 trillion under his watch. I've said this over and over, Jody. This version of the Republican Party, to Jen's point, it resembles nothing. It has not one principle that the Republican Party ever stood for. Oh, this one, by the way, this is as racist as it sounds. The Navy stopped calling the aircraft carrier CVN-81 by its intended name, USS Dory Miller, honoring a black sailor who fought off Japanese planes at Pearl Harbor with no training on the gun he used. Internal discussions are now about renaming it after. Would you like to take a guess? Donald Trump.
1: Oh, I was going to say Melania's husband.
0: Naming a carrier after a sitting president would be unprecedented, and Miller's family was not told. Every single day. Okay. Yes, by the way, Tommy said, sir, you will not distract us from the weird relationship with your aide by reminding us of the weird relationship with your wife. Can I just say, Tim Walz was so on the money. They are just weird.
1: They are.
0: They are weird AF, all of them. Mm-hmm. Ay, ay, ay. Jennifer in New York. Hi, Jen.
6: Hey, Stephanie. How are you?
0: Good. Go ahead.
6: How things doing?
0: Good. Go ahead.
6: I'm

0: do whatever they want to do. And the Republican Party, I'm sorry, the Republican Party is nothing but a racist party.
1: Yeah,
0: And that's
1: they
0: the
1: are.
0: reason why all this is happening. And
1: Yeah.
0: we, the people, we have to say something about it and start talking about it because it's getting worse.
1: Yeah.
0: People are dying unnecessarily.
1: Well, you know, I guess as we always
0: That's
1: say,
0: it.
1: yeah, I guess as we always say, it's not like Donald Trump didn't invent racism, but he's just enabled people to think it's okay again and to do it outwardly. I mean, I loved it. Ana Navarro, I think, said something that he said, I don't care why you vote Republicans out. It's because they're racist, great. Because you don't like gas prices, great.
2: Right.
1: Whatever gets you, whoever we need to stop this march to fascism, great. Here's some good news. Arizona poll, new Arizona poll. Katie Hobbs, 48%. Andy Biggs, 35%. Ooh, so blue wavy.
2: Yeah.
1: Oh, did you see about the, what do you call it? The Stephanie Miller effect? Hallie Schaffner.
2: I
1: From the,
2: see.
1: right? Right? Leads incumbent Senator Tom Cotton by 3 points in a new poll. A Republican loss in Arkansas would be a genuine political nuclear bomb.
2: Yeah, it would.
1: Yeah. She was just on Morning Joe this morning, but they were late. We had her on
2: Yeah, you
1: first.
2: did.
1: Got the Stephanie Miller bump. Now
2: See?
1: she's big news.
2: Yeah.
1: Just saying. I don't mean to make it all about me, but
2: No.
1: it kind of is, isn't it?
2: Of course, Ms. Miller.
1: Okay.
2: Whatever you say, Ms. Miller.
1: Here is Governor McDreney. Hello, Gavin Newsom of the great state of California.
3: Now that we've expanded health care in a controversial way, I'm not naive, and I'll take the grief. I said I'm committed to universal health care, and I meant it. The voters supported me on multiple occasions, and we delivered it regardless of pre-existing conditions, ability to pay, and immigration status.
1: By the way,
2: Amen.
1: we're not just the fourth largest economy, Jody. We've balanced the budget here.
2: Yeah, we have
1: $40
2: to. Yeah.
1: trillion dollar deficit Donald Trump has run up. Tell me again about how Democratic policies are a disaster and communistical. Is that a word?
2: It's a new word.
1: Okay. Yeah, that's how you get to be the fourth largest economy in the world, communism. So many C words stuck in my craw. 18 minutes after the hour, this portion.
4: I mean, the White House has a hole in it, y'all, and they won't even let him deal with it.
1: Right.
5: Well, because he made it.
1: Oh,
5: like,
1: so
5: there's
1: what
5: only
1: need
5: one way to
1: all.
5: deal with
1: This
5: it.
1: morning, he's going to run to the daddies on the Supreme Court to try to, keep building his ballroom
6: Yep.
1: because, okay.
5: While sailors are attempting suicide
1: Thank you.
5: Because they are starving
1: Thank you.
5: On a ship, he's building a golden ballroom. Tell me where do you order the guillotines? Because this is what they are bringing
1: Is
5: on.
1: there, where do we thought they get the guillotines on? Or no, they weren't guillotines, the gallows. Where did they get those on January 6th?
6: Gallows are us.
1: Do they is there a guillotines are us?
5: Oh, let me tell you something. They can build a gallows. I mean,
4: quick,
5: I didn't
4: fast,
5: even see
4: in a hurry.
5: Wood. I didn't even see wood. I didn't see no truck drop nothing off, and that was up.
1: Okay, to your point, the wife of a 19-year-old sailor who jumped overboard from the USS Abraham Lincoln accused the Navy of keeping her in the dark about what she described as her husband's suicide.
6: Even worse.
1: It was days.
6: Yeah.
1: The sailor spent roughly an hour in the water after going overboard before being rescued. She said Navy officials did not contact her until 4 days later. She said, I think it was handled very poorly because they didn't inform me. They didn't want me to know. They were just trying to cover this up. She instead learned something was wrong from one of her husband's friends aboard the car who initially told her a member of his squadron had gone overboard before later identifying him as her spouse. The wife said her husband struggled with exhaustion and homesickness during his first deployment and sought help from both his chain of command and the ship's medical team. She alleged his concerns were repeatedly brushed aside. And there's Pete Hegseth basically calling the troops and their family liars,
5: yes.
1: right?
5: Yes. I mean, these people, they do not care about us at all.
1: Yeah.
4: If you do not understand, if you are in this military and do not understand that they are treating you like pawns that they can throw away, pieces on a board that are inconsequential
1: That's
4: to the
1: right.
4: king and his decisions, they don't care.
5: We are all acceptable losses for them. We
4: Absolutely.
5: Are all.
1: Someone said we're all on the decoy plane.
4: Yeah, we're all. Thank you.
1: That story is everything Trump is.
4: It really
6: he's
4: is.
6: A coward.
1: A selfish coward.
6: Yeah.
1: That's his whole life, right?
4: And
5: That's
4: you know,
5: right.
4: What I love about it is Caroline Leavitt was like, oh, I don't make the cut to get on the plane.
1: Diaper Lady does, but not

0: No, you don't.
1: You're like,
0: KKK.
1: I'm out here lying like this in these streets for you, and I don't. I'm on the decoy plane. Oh, let me go home.
2: So Michael Wolff had an interesting theory. He's, you know, Trump's longtime biographer. He said he believes the word of a covert Secret Service operation to shield the president from a credible Iranian assassination threat was ultimately made public by Trump himself. He said the Secret Service certainly would not leak this. So who leaked it? There's an easy answer. Donald Trump leaked it. He has a method here, and the method is more attention on me. Also, there's a theme here. The assassination theme has worked very well for Donald Trump, and I think he wants people to know he's the target. I'm the main target. I'm the guy. Yeah, I thought that. Like, you know, and the funny thing is he thinks this makes him some kind of hero. He looks like a little pussy-ass bitch like he is hiding in a food cart, right?
0: Yeah. Mm-hmm. And using reporters and aides as decoys. He's disgusting. But that's how his narcissism, how thorough it is, that he can't even conceive of another way to look at something. Because any advisor would tell him, this is actually not a good look. But he, everything reflects it to him as beautiful because it's him on the inside of his eyelids. And I'd like him to have that time with himself in a very small room with no distractions.
2: And padding. So this, you are brilliant comedians, but the thing in the Oval Office, can Saturday Night Live even do anything with the scarf, the animatronic scarf lady and Trump asleep and Bobby Kennedy sounding like he's gargling pennies and just spewing vaccine nonsense while he's shaking? did you see that whole scene?
0: It's the death of comedy. It really is. Cause I can't satirize that.
1: No
0: How
1: one
0: do you
1: can.
0: Satirize that? That is too far. That's too much. Like, I expect somebody to walk in and go, you know what? This is too much.
2: Cut.
0: We got to change one of these things because it's too much.
2: All right. Change out the fembot at least because she totally looks like the fembot that exploded in Austin Powers. Uh-huh. Mm-hmm. Or what's the other one? Stepford Wives. I don't know.
3: Stepford Wives too.
2: Yeah. That's the one. Japanese like sex robot maybe. She just like, there was no, except like she just kept nodding yes to everything. Like she's a giant scarf.
0: I can't. And getting rid of childhood vaccines. Like, really, dudes?
2: Well, this was the story. Trump's vaccine plan would require millions of individual shots last used decades ago. Like every idea of his, it's stupid. It's anti-science. It's...

0: Stephanie Miller.
1: It is the Stephanie Miller Show. Jody Hamilton is here from the Politics Bar. Frank the Gloozy, FBI guy at the bottom of the hour. Mm-hmm. You know, Jody, I have mentioned before that Donald Trump has made me mean. And thank you, Win Post. I swear to God, I used to be such a kind person. And now one of my most fervent wishes is that everyone who voted for this show gets the foodborne infection that they deserve. I'm not used to wishing explosive diarrhea on people, but... Oh, and Tracy said at this point the FDA needs to stop telling me what's been recalled and just send me a list of the foods I can eat, still eat. I am tired.
2: Twinkies. You can eat Twinkies. That's about it.
1: I just, this is the Anna Navarro one I was looking for. She said, I'm honestly not picky. If you want to throw out all the Republicans out of office because they're racist, great. If you want to throw them all out of office because your gas is too expensive, I'll take that too, as long as you show up to throw them out.
2: Exactly.
1: Thank you. Thank you. Aaron Brockovich, by the way.
2: Yeah, she's back.
1: Back, talking about data centers.
2: Yeah,
1: here we go.
2: Yeah.
3: If it's so great and so awesome, come out here and talk to these communities whose lives you are turning upside down. It's no different than PG&E hiding the information and not coming out to talk to these people. Oh, behind your back, I'm sorry, I'm poisoning you. So there's not going to be a lot of trust with these giant corporations.
1: Yeah, exactly. By the way, another just follow-up to that last post, Jody. It's like the effect psychologically, I think, and emotionally on the whole country from 10 years of this. But Bix said, increasingly, I wonder if the most damaging consequence of his presidency will be turn out to be that millions of us who did not have hate in our hearts before have hate in our hearts now. It feels like that must be the ultimate measure of evil. He made hate inside us.
2: Yeah.
1: And I've said that. I mean, I've never hated anybody. You know, I thought George Bush was a horrible president and a dummy, but we didn't use that kind of language,
2: no,
1: right?
2: And he was terrible.
1: Yeah, but that's what I mean. It's just, it really is a phenomenon that I don't know how we cope with when he's gone, you know, that it just...
2: When he's gone? Champagne for everybody.
1: Yes, let's start with... The healing starts with champagne. And a great playlist. Jason in Amarillo, Texas. Hello, Jace.
4: Good morning. You were talking earlier about hypocrisy. I looked up the uber-religious Natalie Harp on Wikipedia. Hey. Her page is not editable, by the way.
1: Uh-huh.
4: She went to Point Loma Nazarene University, which is sort of like the Liberty University of the West.
1: Right.
4: They think they're better than everybody else, but it's a hotbed of sex and drugs. I know friends of mine who went there. They make you sign a covenant when you join the university, saying no sex, no alcohol, all of that.
1: Yeah.
4: You have prayers before and after classes. There's sex going on between students all the time, like any other campus. Drug-fueled beach parties, you name it.
1: It's always the hypocrisy, Joey. Yeah. That's the thing. It's just we just had a whole discussion about trans people in sports or wherever, but it's always the hypocrisy of the people that are judging other people, whether it's gay people or trans people or whatever. All right. Oh, I mentioned one of our favorite the FDA has recalled sourdough bread. It has shards of metal in it. Someone posted, Republicans must never be elected to leadership ever again.
2: I agree.
1: I've always really liked sourdough.
2: Do they give a brand name, or it's just sourdough bread in general?
1: I don't know. It's, you know what, that may be, Dennis may be behind that, right? Let's go to Mike in Chicago. Hello, Mike.
5: Hey, Steph.
1: Hi.
5: You know what, to make you feel better, don't condemn yourself for your character choices with Michael Cohen and Avenatti.
1: Yes.
5: After all, Oprah introduced the names Dr. Phil and Dr. Oz into the American lexicon.
1: True.
5: Imagine the guilt that poor woman's walking around.
2: Oh, she's trying to distance herself and she can't.
1: Yeah. Yeah. I think that's the thing, Jody. It's like we have to go, like, we've all made mistakes in our personal or professional lives or whatever, so... I guess we have. That's the grace that I'm working on, Jody. It's welcoming back people that voted for Trump, right? Getting on the welcome wagon, right?
2: Mm-hmm.
1: Yeah. Okay. All right, honey. Let's. I'll help you burn his clothes. 29 minutes after the hour. Frankie Figgs, former FBI.
0: What the f*** is happening to our food? Because lately, grocery shopping in America feels like somebody replaced the weekly circular with a police blotter. Salmonella in the eggs, E. coli in the blueberries, Cyclospora in the lettuce, Listeria in the cheese, botulism concerns in powdered infant formula. And then there's all the getting yanked because it may contain glass, metal, foreign material, undeclared allergens, and assorted industrial confetti that generally does not appear anywhere on the goddamn food pyramid. At this point, you don't pack a lunch. You conduct a pre-flight inspection. And gee, what happened before this increasingly bacterial, botulistic, bowel-battering game of grocery store roulette? Donald Trump turned huge chunks of the federal government over to the most demented circus duo since somebody gave two meth-addled carnies a clipboard, bolt cutters, and the keys to the tilt-a-whirl. The brainworm swimmer and the Hitler-saluting budget butcher, RFK Jr. and Elon Musk. They came careening through government, hacking, slashing, firing, downsizing, decimating, and generally treating the agencies responsible for food safety like an abandoned circuit city they'd been hired to strip for copper. Thousands of FDA jobs targeted, experienced personnel gone, food safety checks disrupted, scientists, inspectors, institutional knowledge, all fed into the Doge wood chipper, while these swaggering dip congratulated themselves for eliminating waste. And now the grocery store is fear factor, because Donald Trump does not give a fuck whether there are enough inspectors checking your kid's lunch. He's busy obsessing over a helipad, planning a granite driveway, building a ballroom, gluing enough faux-gilded casino lobby filigree onto everything that stands still long enough to make a Russian oligarch's bathroom look fucking shaker. Oh, and he's busy, you know, traveling with Natalie. Meanwhile, you need an FDA recall alert, a barcode scanner, safety goggles, and the situational awareness of a bomb technician to make a fucking sandwich. Eggs? Check them. Lettuce? Google it. Blueberries? Better investigate. Cheese? Roll the dice. Bread? Shake the motherfucker and listen for hardware. This is what competent government is supposed to prevent. You're not supposed to spend Thursday afternoon wondering whether the Caesar salad contains croutons or fucking shrapnel. But when you put a toilet coke sniffing, whale decapitating, bear dumping, baby bird blending psychopath in one corner and a white supremacist ketamine soaked budget pyromaniac in the other, then let them hack through the boring federal machinery designed to keep poisons, pathogens, and pieces of the fucking factory out of your mouth, maybe dinner becoming a gastrointestinal demolition derby shouldn't come as a tremendous surprise. And I'm old enough to remember when the smooth brain, mouth-breathing, price of eggs, pissing and moaning motherfucker spent an entire election whining that breakfast cost too much and decided Donald Trump was going to descend from his golden escalator like the fucking archangel of affordable omelets. Remember that? Eggs were too expensive. Inflation was intolerable. Vote Trump and breakfast will be saved. Now the eggs still cost more and you have to check whether eating them is going to turn your lower intestine into a fucking slip and slide. Fantastic. And all this MAHA bullshit about making America healthy again? Healthy? Motherfucker, I shouldn't need a hazmat suit, an FDA database, and the vigilance of a prison guard at a Shiv convention just to fucking eat. That does not spell health. MAHA doesn't stand for Make America Healthy Again. It stands for Make America Hazardous Again. Bon appetit, dipshits.

0: And what does it mean when we win the governorship? Because if the election were tonight, we'd win. Sure, we reset Florida's opportunity, the Florida promise, if you will. Look, the economy's growing in Florida, and it should, but we also know it's not growing for everybody, and it needs to. The basics, investments in housing, healthcare, and education. Whether you're a homeowner or a renter, where do you send your kids to school? Where can you get healthcare? But what it does nationally, Alicia, it completely restructures American politics. When a Democrat gets elected in Florida, the road to the White House now changes dramatically in 2028. We can claw back congressional seats that were just gerrymandered. But more importantly, we let voters reimagine what our politics can look like. Mm-hmm. A Democratic candidate amplifying Democratic values in a way that builds coalition with independents and Republicans by going back to the basics in an era of toxic partisanship. Look, that's where we should all think a little aspirationally about what's happening in Florida right now.
1: Mm-hmm. David Jolly.
2: Amen.
1: Up by a point.
3: Well, again, I'm going to say Stephanie Miller effect. I'm going to say.
1: Absolutely.
3: For having him back.
1: Well, I mean, you got him to become a Democrat.
3: Yeah, there you go. Exactly. I brought him lovingly to the light. That's me. It was all me. Okay. It's going to be a holly jolly Christmas in Florida, it looks like. Okay. Lots of great stuff happening there. All right. Hey, look who's here. It's our... Hey, look who's here. It's that guy.
1: G-Man.
4: The FBI.
1: Frank Figluzzi joins us now.
4: In color.
5: Frank Figluzzi, the former FBI Assistant Director for Counterintelligence.
1: Fancy.
3: I feel like I need my favorite G-Man. She's
1: got you all. Author of the bestseller, FBI Way, Inside the Bureau's Code of Excellence.
6: We're in the FBI and you're fought against crime.
3: Pardon me, sir. Were you just raising the roof to your own jingle? Is that what you were?
7: Yeah, somebody has to. Yeah. Somebody has to do some self-promotion.
3: Good morning, sir.
7: Morning.
3: So I have to say, we've all been having a great deal of fun with the Natalie Harp situation. But
7: I've noticed.
3: But, you know, I don't know if you know New York Times PitchBot, which is kind of hilarious. Yes. But they posted whether it's Hillary Clinton sharing risotto recipes on a private server or Donald Trump spending 24 hours a day with a mentally unstable aide who has no security clearance. Both candidates presented grave national security threats. I mean, that's the serious part, right? Is that she clearly seems unhinged, but obsessed with the president to the degree that the Secret Service and his other staff were concerned. She had no security clearance at all, I guess, until he finally got her one, right?
7: Yeah.
3: But, I mean, talk about that for a minute.
7: Yeah, I mean, so what we've become numb over the two Trump administrations now on the security clearance thing. Like, hey, he doesn't do, you know, it's like somebody saying, I don't do windows. I don't do clearances, seems to be the theme. But ultimately, the access to the White House and proximity to the president does require that. And most of the professionals there do get their clearances done. Reportedly, she didn't have one for a year and even reportedly resisted it. So combine that lack of vetting and uncertainty with the fact that she climbs into trunks, that she leaves letters that say, you're all that matters to me. And that would cause the average Secret Service agent to say, I can't trust this situation.
3: Right.
7: Yes, they should be flipping out. And the more we learn about Natalie and letters from Natalie, which is, I think, the book that she appears to be, that are coming out at least this morning.
3: I'm just mad they've ruined my favorite movie, Love Actually, because her name was Natalie, but, you know, it was Hugh Grant who was like a young, handsome, and they were in love. He was the prime minister. but she wrote him love letters. But this is like, you're right, it's about the unparalleled access to the president and the people that she would give access to, right?
7: Yeah, it's proximity to someone who you really don't have a handle on, and that creates concerns. And then, you know, we continue to hear stories that, and again, unconfirmed, unvetted. The far right, of course, is bashing people who even ask questions about, you know, young Natalie. But the questions are valid because it is proximity. And when I say questions are being raised, we also are hearing questions about whether her story is valid, whether indeed the so-called treatment or medication was really approved by Trump or pre-existed, or whether it truly saved her life or not. All of this raises questions about who is in and around the White House and the president.
3: Right. And also shaping his views, because apparently that's why he lives in this delusional bubble, which is so dangerous to national security, because she only tells him good news or things he wants to hear, right?
7: Yeah, it's astounding to learn that she literally walks around with his portable printer and physically hands him hard copy of things that are positive, that laud him. And this is a kind of a synergistic relationship, isn't it?
3: Yeah.
7: You've got someone who many have labeled a narcissist and needs to get praise. You've got someone who seems to fawn over the president, and it's a match made in hell, quite frankly.
3: Yeah. Exactly. I saved another post for you. Lyle said, I'm 51. My whole life, America taught us to fear the threat coming from somewhere else. Moscow, nuclear war, terrorism, Iran, Iraq, North Korea. There was always some foreign enemy that might destroy us. I never imagined the most destructive force I would see would be an American president elected by Americans, protected by an American political party, dismantling the country from inside the Oval Office. That's sure what it feels like, doesn't it?
7: You know, I was on a podcast with called Grounded with Maritza Georgiou and former Senator John Tester yesterday. And they asked me about the very typical question I get. Can you rank order the threats? What are the national security threats? And of course, most people with my background expect me to say a country, name a country. Right. And I'm happy to do that. But you know what I had to say first was it is us. It is domestic. And we have dismantled, I say we, the Trump administration has dismantled the things that would protect against the internal threat. Yeah. And that means, cybersecurity has been dismantled. And the Centers for Disease Control, certain units have been gutted. The Foreign Influence Task Force led by the FBI, the Crypto Criminal Tracking Unit at DOJ, dismantled in her first week on the job by Pam Bondi. So, and while we talk, Iran seemingly is hacking water systems, 30 different water systems. Yeah. We have a president who refuses to acknowledge that. We have a Pentagon that has diminished and depleted our munitions. And yes, the threat is us, Stephanie.
3: Yeah. Yeah. I mean, it is sort of terrifying, and that apparently there's nothing we can do about it, I guess, except vote to try and, put some constraints or checks and balances on someone.
7: And voting. And I would add to that, pestering the hell out of our elected officials.
3: Yeah.
7: So even on the Republican side, they understand the public is getting fed up with the vulnerabilities. I say with confidence, we are more vulnerable now from a security perspective than we were on the eve of 9/11.
2: Yeah.
7: 9/11 was an external, non-existential threat. The threat we're facing now is internal and existential to our democracy.
3: Well, I mean, and trust in government and the FBI, you name it, is at all-time lows. And who can blame people? Let's talk about the Epstein files. I mean, as a lot of people are saying, the FBI knew. All of this stuff about Trump is in the Epstein files. I mean, we're on C-SPAN 2 this week. Thank God I'm not taking crazy pills. Representative Ted Lieu, Representative Dan Goldman has read parts of on the House floor of the Epstein files where Trump is credibly accused of child rape by a 13-year-old. It credible enough that the FBI used it to convict Epstein and Maxwell. So what I know, God bless our friend Katie Fang, but could just give us your take on all that.
7: A couple of things. Long ago, I held out, but long ago I came out and said, this is a cover up. This is not coincidence, conjecture. We've got clear evidence now that a law is being broken in the service of a cover up. The law, of course, the Epstein Transparency Act. And now you referenced it. My old agency that I dedicated 25 years to wrote a book about is now clearly part of that going years back. Whether that was part of a cover-up or simply incompetence on how to deal with sex trafficking and sexual assault investigations. But, we keep pointing to, remember Dr. Larry Nassar at USA Gymnastics?
3: Yeah.
7: Remember the FBI's, implication in that, which is, I don't know, we don't know what to do with these allegations. But what they did was nothing. And it appears that we've now seen that predate Larry Nassar, and now we're looking at FBI cover-up, incompetence in Epstein.
3: And talk a little bit, Frank, about what FBI agents are being ordered to do. I mean, obviously, there's reporting they're ordering to mainly to redact Trump out of the Epstein files, but also tell Trump dirt on other people that he can use, presumably for blackmail. I mean, so you've got him ordering them to, do what at the reflecting pool? Just talk about what's happening at the FBI, particularly with Kash Patel at the top.
7: We talk about how with regard to DOJ and an attorney general. Trump has always wanted his own Roy Cohn, right? Mm-hmm. He wants that AG who works for him, and he's got that. But what we're probably not talking enough about is he's got it. He's got the FBI now. He's got, yeah. I mean, he, by definition, the AG oversees the FBI. He's got his own man in as director. And not only are the vulnerabilities ever present because we've demolished certain aspects of the FBI, and Stephanie, we think somewhere between 3,000 and 5,000 FBI personnel are gone. We don't even have an accurate number yet about the holes there. We know 25% of DOJ attorneys are gone. So the reality is he owns the FBI and the DOJ, and if people think J. Edgar Hoover's era was bad, at least J. Edgar Hoover, who did some awful things, at least he tied it to a threat he thought was real when he did those things. Right now, the FBI is tying many of their actions to a threat that doesn't exist, that Trump is directing them to address.
3: So one of the ones we just talked to Glenn Kirshner about is Eric Swalwell, who, of course, none of us are a fan of at this point. But, you know, a legal expert said this is not the sort of thing the FBI typically investigates. You know, he was just stopped at the airport and searched, you know, his offices searched. Claims of sexual misconduct, sexual assault, things like that are usually investigated by the jurisdiction in which that conduct took place at the state level or county level. So it's not perfectly clear to me why the FBI has stepped into an investigation of sexual misconduct at this point, according to one legal expert. What, like everything else, it certainly seems partisan, right? Yeah.
7: Look. So I've got some expertise in supervising civil rights investigations, and I say that because what is the angle we're hearing? That very creative, if not weaponized, we're hearing that they're using a civil rights approach to investigate sexual harassment and assault allegations against Swalwell. That does seem like scorched earth to me. So I'm a bit torn here. I have no sympathies or empathies for a man who is credibly accused. Okay. But, comma, this doesn't happen, Stephanie. So the use of what might be a color of law violation that's used against, say, police officers for excessive force, right?
3: Yeah.
7: I've supervised those cases. Now is what? Being applied to a congressman who used his... The argument would have to be he used his official position to assault women. I personally have not seen that done with outside of the law enforcement capacity.
3: Yeah.
7: But yes, to cut it short, this is a scorched earth. Let's go after our enemies. Meanwhile, Republican after Republican after Republican is reported across the country to be credibly accused of sex assault, even of children. And I don't see the Bureau coming in and searching their resume.
3: That's right. Yeah, that's right. I'm just curious your reaction to watching Trump speak in front of all these cops. So here's a guy, again, credibly acute, in the Epstein files a million times, you know, pardoned cop beaters, and they're all applauding for him. You know, just the Supreme Court has just affirmed he is an adjudicated rapist. And it's just the disconnect right now, you know, between these law enforcement officers all cheering for him. When he's just pardoned all of these cop beaters. Just your thoughts on that.
7: We're living upside down. And this harkens back to the first Trump administration when Mike Pence would do the Cops for Trump rally across the country. And I was appalled to see the number of police officers turning out for that. And Trump likes those guys. He thinks, you know, he says, I've got the tough guys. I've got the bikers. I've got the cops. It's a macho thing. But like you referenced, I would remind those police officers that guy up on the podium is the kind of guy your detective bureau is investigating right now for fraud and sex assault. So just remember that.
3: Yep. You posted about the USS Abraham Lincoln. Now, I know you've been trapped on a ship with Glenn Kirshner, so I know you've been through your share of hardship. But it's, you know, it just it goes to show it's only when there's public outcry. So they're finally bringing the ship home. But it's just a disgrace, isn't it?
7: This tells us who Hegseth is. Mm-hmm. You know, you think somebody who served would have some degree of empathy, which they think is a bad word, for the troops who are serving. We heard Donald Trump say they haven't been out there long enough. But from a national security perspective, I've also raised another issue, which is we all want them to get respite and relief, and they're on their way home.
3: Right.
7: But they're getting the relief from the USS George Washington Carrier Group, which is having to leave the Pacific theater in order to relieve them. And I've learned to think through our adversary's eyes. If you're China and you're saying that that only U.S. carrier in the Pacific is moving, this may be the time for China to make a move, and I don't like the gap there.
3: Yeah. Mm-hmm. Don't worry. Lindsey Graham's sister is all over that Taiwan issue. She's going to make sure that doesn't happen. Also, you said DHS is about to put electric shock gloves in the wrong hands. Dear God, I can't even imagine the legal, moral, like, abuses that are going to happen.
7: If anybody credible, yeah, that was my column this week. I write a column every week for Lincoln Square. My column was, you know, we're putting the gloves in the wrong hands. No, pun intended. This DHS has a track record of not using force in a reasonable, logical manner. So if anybody thinks that putting electric shock gloves with 380 volts in them in the hands of untrained, aggressive, non-vetted ICE agents is going to de-escalate situations, they are wrong. And by the way, they would, as I talk about in my column, gloves would not have saved the lives of Lorenzo Salgado Arroyo in Houston, the young father That's in right. Biddeford, Maine. They would not have saved Alex Preti, who was already on the ground and disarmed. So tell me how those gloves would have saved those people from fatal shootings.
3: One last post of yours I wanted to ask. You said Trump's binky, Natalie, fought a clearance process for a year. I forgot to ask you, why would she do that? Why would someone not want to have a security clearance?
7: If you have nothing to hide, go ahead
3: and
7: do the process.
3: Oh.
7: Yeah. Yeah.
3: Okay. She's got some secrets. All right.
2: Well, his Substack. We got to talk about his Substack.
3: Yes, please. Yes. Go support his Substack. Read everything he writes. You are fantastic, Frank. You are my alpha and my omega. You are all that matters to me, can I just say?
7: Oh, Natalie.
3: Love you, Frank. See you next time.
7: Thanks. Take care. Have a good weekend.
3: There he goes. Frankie Figgs, everybody.
2: Frankie Figgs.
3: 51 minutes after the hour.
2: Good morning.
4: Nice to see you, Steffi.
3: Nice to see you, too. Hey, could you take your organ out for me, Sam? Hey,
4: please,
3: I say
4: this. Take it out. Slap it down.
3: No one knows Jesus stuff better than you do.
4: Uh-oh. What are you throwing on me right away? I'm here to just wish a happy Epstein anniversary of his death to all who celebrate. What are you throwing at me? Go ahead.
3: Wow. I just had to take a moment for that. Okay, fine.
4: Yeah. Okay.
3: House Republican says we should do a little more for the rich. Isn't that exactly what Jesus said?
4: Jesus was all about. They've suffered enough. Yeah.
3: Yeah. Representative Glenn Grothman, that guy, Republican of Wisconsin, made a remarkable argument explaining, in his opinion, Congress should do a little more for wealthy Americans. you know what? I'll switch music. Hang on. I can't talk about the plight of the
8: super rich.
3: Rich white man more enough.
4: It's the struggle is real, man. My latte had like no foam today. Go on.
8: And no little smiley face on it either.
3: I was taking a moment for a thought and a prayer for you.
4: Thank you.
3: Alleging that Trump's big beautiful bill was designed to cut taxes for the average guy. Was it?
4: Mm.
3: He insisted, pointing his finger at the crowd. Don't let anyone tell you that people running Congress right now are looking out for the rich. Actually, I think we should do a little more for them. But, you know, right now, we're doing all we can to help the middle class. Yeah. No.
8: We need to use that in ads.
4: He learned how to speak beyond the crowd he was talking to potential donors watching. It's so beautiful.
3: Really, such a magical moment. Okay.
4: Yeah.
3: Wow.
4: Jesus doesn't really hold back on the rich. Just so y'all know, he's not really ambiguous about it. Woe to you who are rich, for you have had your reward. It doesn't end well for the rich in Jesus's way of viewing things, folks.
3: You quoted what's his name, Bill Cassidy, who said, "I will vote for Mr. Blanche. I will be criticized for this vote. What's new?" And you said, "It's awful how humans criticize bad humans who do bad things." Yes.
4: Yeah, I mean, RFK lied to him and said, "I won't do anything against vaccines." And so he approved him, and right away, RFK Jr. went after vaccines. So, yeah, you know, Bill, you don't come here to hunt, do you, Bill, if you know that joke?
3: Yes.
4: He knew exactly what he was doing. And so did Cornyn, and so did Tillis. They all knew that Todd Blanche was going to try to do this slush fund and just change the name.
3: Yeah, I had not previously heard your Bobby Kennedy.
4: My Bobby Kennedy impression is terrible for me because it's also my Katharine Hepburn and my Charles Nelson Reilly, Mrs. Muir.
3: I was going with Paul Lynn, but okay. Who was my favorite?
4: I could do this all night. The loons.
8: The loons.
4: The loons have measles, Norman. The loons all have measles.
3: No. I do my Katharine Hepburn for Bobby Kennedy. You can't have that impression.
4: Oh, you do that too? Okay.
8: Is he your knight in shining armor?
9: Yeah, he has a great big chip on his shoulder, and it's very unattractive.
4: Oh, that's a good Kate.
3: It's the only impression I do. I only do dead people. You stick to your, what's your Trump that sounds like Marlon Brando with a bat?
4: That's what I do. I just double up my impressions. You know, my Mr. Sulu from Star Trek is also my Casey Kasem. You know what I mean? I try to pick these things up.
3: But what's your Trump? You have an explanation for it. It's Marlon Brando with a...
4: You've heard this so many times. My Donald Trump is a terrible impression, but people know who I'm trying to convey because I just work on late period Marlon Brando. Marlon Brando towards the end when he just wanted to be on an island and have sex with underage girls and get fat. It's natural. And then I give Marlon Brando, okay? I get Marlon Brando addicted to amphetamines. I put him on Vyvanse. Uh-huh. I put him on Adderall. And then I give him a cold. And that's my Donald Trump. It's old Marlon Brando on speed with mucus. That's it. But you know who I'm trying to convey. It's good enough.
3: See, kids? You don't need to go to voice guy school. That was it.
8: Yeah.
4: Your meals on the boat are good enough, too. What are you jumping off for? It's good enough. Except what you get.
8: Oh, my God.
3: I like how your profession just becomes...
4: That's all it is. Yeah, that's what I hear when he talks. As well, folks. That's how I parent, too. Yeah.
3: That's all I hear when he talks now, anyway.
4: Let it spin off into chaos, folks. That's the moment. Yes. By the way, we lead the world in presidents who hide in catering trucks, and we should be more to that, folks.
8: Yeah.
3: I was just thinking, I think...
4: Other countries walk out with tears in their eyes. Sir, our leaders don't know how to be little bitches hiding in catering trucks. Do you need bone spurs to hide from danger, sir? Can you please have tears in their eyes, Steffi, these other countries?
3: See, all the best impressions, is like our friend Billy West. His Trump is just...
4: They'll know who it is. That's all they need.
3: So you wrote a piece, the GOP's longest running game of hide the pedophile evidence.
4: Uh-huh.
3: We were just saying there's so many layers of this, John. Someone said, Ghislaine Maxwell is living under better conditions than the sailors on the USS Abraham Lincoln. I mean.
4: Yeah, but she's more useful to Todd Blanche and Donald Trump now, isn't she?
3: Yeah, it's just.
4: Todd Blanche and Donald Trump don't need the USS Lincoln. They need Ghislaine Maxwell.
3: Yeah, you said 7 years after the American president's child sex trafficking friend died in a Manhattan jail cell, the most remarkable thing about the Epstein scandal is not so many people on the right and left finally believe the same conspiracy theory. No, the most remarkable thing is this White House seems to believe the public will eventually just get bored. Apparently, the strategy is release the files gradually, slowly enough until everyone gets old. We just talked to Glenn Kirshner, John, about what came up in the courtroom yesterday, and it's just that he is very credibly accused, which I said on CNN, and Ted Lewis said, by this 13-year-old girl. It's in the FBI notes.
4: Yes.
3: You know.
4: He is credibly accused. He is the first president to be credibly accused of child rape in federal documents. That's never happened before, folks. Yeah. We've broken the ceiling.
3: Yeah, and you said at this point they're not even hiding the corruption. They're just dimming the lights a little. 50 of 52 GOP senators present voted for Todd Blanche to help Trump protect wealthy men who put their inside children. Thank you for making that so graphic, because it's true.
4: Well, I want to give props to Senator Wyden for really releasing the whole account.
3: Who, Jen Chicago. Hi, Jen. You're on with Jody on the show. Hello.
10: Hi, Stephanie. Good morning, Sam and Jody.
2: Good morning.
10: I'm so happy that I'm on with Jody. Girl power. Anyways, I just wanted to say, you know, I saw that video with Steph in the trunk.
3: Yes.
10: And at first, I didn't even recognize you. I thought, oh, my God, if RFK sees this, he is going to, like, make another pass.
3: Yes, yes. Oh, yes, it was a Marilyn Monroe-looking wig. Yeah. It's that whole thing.
10: Yeah.
3: Yes, that was... That was me in the trunk and my Natalie skit. Please check out my social media, won't you? Okay, that's what I do for a living, by the way. I just get neighbors walk by. I'm just getting in the trunk of Sam's car with a cheap ratty wig on.
11: Try not to make it like I'm gonna kidnap you.
3: 58 minutes after the hour, Fridays with Frangela next.
12: You shouldn't think it's easy being doomy every day. I hope you don't.
3: Yes. As a lot of people say, I'm not used to having to turn on the TV to find out which food is poison now. I mean, this is
12: You know, it's a stressful gig you gave me, but okay, I can handle it. Yeah.
3: Yeah. Where do we start, right? This is Wheaton said, I'm old enough to remember when our food was safe because stupid idiots who don't know about weren't put in charge of things like food safety. I will never forgive the people who did this to us. Somebody had wrote me, because we're on C-SPAN 2 this week, and they're like, Steph, can you post that list of things that aren't safe to eat that you read? I'm like, I do fart jokes in my basement. I shouldn't be in charge of telling people which foods are poison. But, Doc, here we are, right?
12: We're in a land of mysterious conspiracy theories and absolute BS information coming from what's supposed to be the anchor of our understanding about what's safe, what's good medical practice, and they destroyed it. And by the way, that's the credibility that will not be regained easily. This is going to take a long time. It's going to, even if the Democrats get both houses of Congress and they win the White House in 28, it's going to be a long time before anybody believes anything coming out of the government, the federal government, on health, nutrition, and safety.
3: Your old friend Senator Bill Cassidy sparked sharp reactions yesterday when he offered a mild criticism of Trump's pick to take over the FDA, Dr. Heidi Overton, calling her record almost disqualifying, like being almost pregnant, right? Didn't he have concerns about Bobby Kennedy? Voted for him anyway. Concerns about Todd Blanche? Voted for him anyway.
13: Yep.
3: Yes, Dr. Overton's active role in last week's nonsensical vaccine executive order calls into question her commitment to standing up for sound science and protecting children's health, Cassidy said. That alone is almost disqualifying. What would it take for this guy? He knows Bobby Kennedy was a lifelong vaccine skeptic, and he still voted for him. And she is this anti-choice whack, reportedly, who is going to ignore the science on mifepristone.
12: Well, I don't know whether you know this, but I've been appointed the main representative of the entire medical, public health, and scientific community. And
3: Thank
12: I
3: you.
12: Want to give
3: Good.
12: You our consensus statement.
3: Okay. Go ahead.
12: Bill Cassidy is the most disappointing, mealy-mouthed, lack-of-principled senator in the United States government.
13: Yep.
12: There's plenty of senators that we don't, you know, care for. But this guy is pathetic because he knows better.
3: Yeah.
12: He votes against his own conscience, and he votes against his own information and understanding of what good health policy would be. And it's embarrassing.
3: And Doc, so Dr. Heidi Overton will step into the role in the middle of a highly controversial safety review of the abortion pill mifepristone, spearheaded by a junk science report. Doesn't it remind you of the autism report?
13: Mm-hmm.
3: A junk science report created by anti-abortion extremists. Decades of evidence-based research and peer-reviewed studies have already proven mifepristone to be extremely safe and effective. But here we go. This is going to affect every...
12: here we go is right. You know, Todd Blanche and a bunch of other people in this administration, including the president, would love to see a national abortion ban. And she's going to be a partner in that entire agenda. Coming up in the next couple of years, where we're going to be really struggling to get through the last gasp of the Trump administration. But we have real problems across the board, and Overton is a disaster. She should be rejected out of hand, and she's not a little unqualified. She's grossly unqualified.
3: So,
12: you know, the funny thing, she's got an MD and a PhD, but her allegiance is to ideological insanity, aligning herself with Kennedy and a bunch of other people, having worked at the Domestic Policy Council in the White House before she got this nomination.
3: I always wear one of my vaccine T-shirts for you. Dr. Tran posted, scientists are making huge breakthroughs using mRNA vaccine to treat melanoma, pancreatic cancer, and other cancers. Meanwhile, RFK Jr. has canceled $500 million in funding for mRNA research, making America healthy again.
12: Kennedy, go ahead. Kennedy, for reasons that no one understands, came out raging against mRNA vaccines, which were the actual technology that allowed us to get a quick vaccine that actually worked for COVID. For, you know, I don't know what goes on in his, worm-addled brain there, but the guy is out of his mind. mRNA is what we need. mRNA vaccines will actually stop the epidemics of cancer in many, many situations, not just melanoma, but also pancreatic cancer, the deadly cancer that kills so many Americans every year.
3: I have to say, this becomes personal for so many people. As Tom posted, I just found out RFK Jr. defunded research on vaccines for pancreatic cancer. I hated him before, but having watched my mother die of it less than a year ago, I am so effing livid, I have no words. I said that yesterday about the cuts in Alzheimer's research because my mother passed of that a couple of years ago, as you probably remember.
12: I remember dearly, yes.
3: I mean, again, I mean, pediatric cancer, it's just things that you think are too cruel to imagine, right? That they're cutting the funding for.
12: You know, it's not like the tools are unattainable. We can get the tools. The tools come from research. You can't cut back research and then defame these vaccines at the same time as you're trying to make America healthy. I don't know what the disconnect is, but we got to get rid of these guys. This isn't. We're in a terrible fix.
3: Yeah. Doc, speaking of kids, you are obviously doing the work for kids in Ukraine. You said back to school in a country at war, as American children are returning to school in an annual ritual filled with excitement and anticipation. Ukraine's children, millions of whom have been displaced, returned to learn with dread. Thousands of the schools have been damaged or destroyed by Russian missiles and drones. Kids and teachers listen for the sirens, learn in shelters, worry about their families at home, and miss their loved ones fighting over on the front lines. Even though Ukraine has really made a remarkable headway and honestly appears to be winning this war despite all the odds, right? It is still a difficult situation.
12: Yeah. To America's everlasting shame, we've essentially abandoned Ukraine. You shouldn't think it's easy being doomy every day.

0: everyone who's been watching this week, especially the hungry, hungry hypocrite in the White House. Kind of weird to think he spent more nights with me this week than Melania. Yeah, true fact. Most of all, I'd like to thank Jimmy Kimmel for inviting me to do this and for reminding everyone that we have the right to free speech in this country, whether Orange Voldemort likes it or not.
1: Yay!
2: Yay!
1: Yay for comedy legends. Oh, like these two,
2: yeah.
1: Right here. Like, you know who.

0: Hi, oh, hi, Frangela. You know,
1: hello.
0: It feels just, morally wrong. It feels somehow to put a wig on without you two being involved. Do you know what I'm saying?
2: I know.
3: We talk about that more often than you think.
0: Yeah, I feel like I'm cheating. I'm like, there's got to be a way to get Frangela in the Natalie Harp sketch. Let me figure it out.
4: I mean, she for sure doesn't have any black friends. I can tell you that.
0: Can I just say Rick James was ahead of his time. Girl's a super freak. Super freaky. Wow.
4: I've been reading these letters, and I'm like, this is enough to have her committed. I really do think you could just take that to any judge.
3: No, in 1952, she would have been inside.
1: Yeah.
3: Okay.
4: Yes. Some kind of rest facility.
0: Yes. We were just, talking to Frank Lugluzzi. I mean, it's obviously endlessly funny for comedic purposes, but it really is, once again, just an extraordinary national security threat. I mean, even the Secret Service and the rest of his staff were like, keep this wackadoo away from him.
4: Mm-hmm. She won't get a security clearance. She won't do. She won't. See,
0: I just asked Frank that. I'm like, why would you actively resist getting one? And he said, well, if you don't have anything to hide,
4: you're not going to pass.
3: That's right. And governments are reaching out to her directly.
4: Yeah. Yes.
0: Foreign leaders. Yeah.
3: Foreign leaders for contact with our government.
4: They raked through Hillary's emails to find her lunch plans,
3: find
4: her whatever. But this man, and she wasn't the president, this man has literally filled his cabinet full of people who can't pass a clearance.
0: Yeah. Yeah. No, I mean, someone said, like, we sent our two most corrupt real estate people over to Iran. Who could have seen that they couldn't make a deal? It's just nobody is qualified for what they do.
4: And you're an idiot if you negotiate with them. Like, that's what if I'm Iran, I'm like, I'm not negotiating with these losers. This is crazy.
0: Iran did the Natalie Harp Lego video already. almost beat me to the punch. Yeah.
4: I have to see it. Listen, you can't trust a word that comes out of Trump's mouth ever.
0: Yeah.
4: Like, we were reporting in the final word about how he said, announced, as he does on the internets, that we have a deal with Canada. We have a trade deal. And then you get to Mark Carney, the, prime minister, and he's like, we don't have a deal.
0: Yeah.
4: There's not a deal.
0: Yeah, exactly.
4: We made some progress.
3: We had a phone call.
4: We talked.
0: No,
4: we decide what to order for lunch, but we didn't really.
0: I mean, Iran is humiliating him on the daily, Francis. On the daily, right?
3: All day long. And the reality is we are looking to another hostile government.
0: Yeah.
3: For the truth.
0: Yeah.
3: We can't get it out of our government. Can't get it out of the White House.
0: Now, y'all have guest starred on a lot of big-time shows. What did you think of Melania's comeback appearance yesterday? Did it ring true to you?
4: She had to do a proof of life.
1: Yes,
4: people were like, we have not heard from
3: First
4: this woman. Did she fall down the stairs? What happened?
3: First of all, did you see who holds hands like that up in the air so that the camera can catch it? Okay?
4: Please catch this because
3: we are touching each other. We are touching each other. And let me tell you.
0: That cost extra.
3: I'm going to put it how my husband put it. When she came out and was like, I know you were missing me. And he was like, no, we wasn't.
0: No.
3: What we were saying was, look how that hoe got replaced with that hoe. That's what we was talking about. Not you. We weren't missing you,
0: No,
3: Miss
0: as
3: lady.
0: A country, we were like, bitch, please.
3: Right?
0: She's like, Here I am.
4: Nobody cares.
3: Nobody cares.
0: New York is where she'd rather be, as you know. She gets allergic smelling the hay.
4: It's so crazy to me. They're like, she hasn't been seen in, what is it, like almost 40 days or something?
0: Yeah.
4: And I was like, cool. Like, I wish that could be said of her partner. Like, I just
0: love that John Ossoff didn't even say anything about her being mistress, then just caused this giant freak out.
4: I love it because he brought it to our attention correctly.
0: Right.
4: Mm-hmm. And all he did, see, this is where he's so sexy Atticus Finch. Let me tell you about him. He's Hotticus Finch.
3: Hotticus.
4: He literally, all he did was a little, that was some serious, serious side eye, serious tea spilling.
0: Yeah.
4: It's just that he likes to travel with Natalie.
3: Right.
4: And everybody was like, who the hell is Natalie? What was like, do you mean the human printer? I know that she prints stuff, but what are you saying? And then it's like, and it all cascaded from there.
0: Not enough pearls. Not enough pearls to clutch.
3: We have to ask the question, why is her life more important than the Secretary of State?
1: Thank you.
4: Yeah. I don't know if you know this, but he's Latino. So.
0: Speaking of which, Frangela, I'm sure this is not appear at all racist to anyone, but so the Navy is...
4: I know what you're about to say. I know exactly what you're about to say.
3: Instead of a hero, we're going to name a zero.
0: There you
3: That's
0: go.
3: What
0: there
3: we
0: you
3: gonna
0: go.
3: Do.
0: They are the USS Doris Miller honoring a black sailor who fought off the Japanese planes at Pearl Harbor with no training on the gun he used. Internal discussions are now about renaming it after Trump, of course. Naming a carrier after a sitting president would be unprecedented.
4: Let me tell you something. I will go around this country. Francis and I will go to Home Depot. Or we can't go there. We'll go to some place that is okay politically, and we're going to get paint, and we're going to cover up everything. Everything. Every place we see it, we're going to cover it up.
3: Well, you know what
4: free.
3: I'm going to say? What I'm going to write on it is bone spurs. Yeah. USS bone spurs.
4: How are you going to get draft dodging?
0: Yeah. Tell us again about the price of eggs, right? You're like, you're just literally trying to erase black people. I mean, out of our history, off of our, you know, heroes' names off of our ships. I mean, it's...
4: But you know what? We're still here.
0: Yeah. It's not going well,
4: even. That's not how it works.
0: Anna Sapphire said, President Biden and Kamala Harris did not create the highest inflation during his term. When President Biden took over, there was worldwide COVID pandemic. Economics across the world had collapsed because of lockdowns and supply chain. When he took office, inflation was 9.5%. When he left, it was 3%. Trump's tariffs and the Iran war is what hurting the economy now. Republicans blame Biden to hide that fact. I saw a whole montage of everyone from the agriculture secretary. Literally just Biden. Biden's fault. Hegseth, J.D. Vance.
4: Everybody.
0: Yeah.
4: This is what I don't understand. In January, Trump said the economy, he did an interview where he said, well, now the economy's mine. Before the war. He claimed it, finally. And then the war, he started the war, and now they're all like, oh, it's Biden. And I'm like, okay. With those kind of discussions irritate me, because it's like, okay, what? I'll concede that point.
0: Yeah.
4: Biden had really high inflation. So what are you going to do about the inflation today?
0: Yeah.
4: Like that's also, whatever. It's not true. But if that's what it takes to get us to a discussion of today.
0: And
4: like
0: part of where we were in COVID is a huge part is Trump's disastrous response to COVID. That's why we were doing so badly as a country.
3: Thank you, Stephanie. They're saying that 30% of the $40 trillion that we are looking at in terms of the deficit was caused under the Trump administration. 30%.
0: Mm-hmm. Yeah.
4: The first administration or the second?
3: Between the two.
0: Yeah.
4: Oh, wow.
0: Yeah.
4: That's...
0: Speaking of Kamala, can I just say Trump heads to South Carolina today to campaign for Darlene Graham.
4: She don't know about that.
0: Remember when Kamala was an unqualified DEI hire?
4: I can't think of a better example. The woman literally said, I don't know. That's not like my thing.
0: Not my thing. Mm-mm.
4: But if you want to ask me about Double Dutch,
3: right.
4: I can tell you all the moves.
3: I don't do politics, okay?
4: No, that's
3: if you
4: want really
3: to talk
4: me.
3: To me, you're going to have to talk to me about something else because I don't talk about politics.
4: I don't really do that.
0: I mean, Nikki Haley said Lindsey Graham was well informed on the United States national security. Darlene Graham admits she's not. This is not something you inherit, and it is critical in the U.S. Senate. Nikki apparently will probably still vote for her. I mean,
4: of course she will.
0: Republicans have no principles.
4: Nehemiah gonna vote for her. Isn't that her name, Nehemiah?
0: Yeah, it's weird. It's almost like they all changed their names because the party's racist a little bit. Yeah.
4: I mean,
0: right, Rafael Cruz? Yes.
4: Yeah.
3: Yes.
4: Right. Thank you.

0: now that it's
1: yes!
0: happened to them.
1: Yes, 100% they did.
0: Yeah.
1: You cannot tell me you voted him for the first time. And you know what? The first time, and it was about money. It wasn't about money. It
0: I
1: really
0: know.
1: Wasn't. You know it wasn't. The first thing the man said was racist.
0: Yeah.
1: So yeah. It's like you voted to not have to deal with brown and black people at all and to be able to demonstrate your worst character flaws freely. That's what you voted for. You just didn't realize that he also was going to screw up the economy. Like, these things cost us money and safety.
0: I hate to... See, now I'm going to be a snotty coastal elite. How did anyone not see any of this coming, though, Angela? How would it possibly...
1: How could
0: they possibly surgically only hurt brown people? Like,
2: I can tell you. I can tell you exactly. They don't believe fat meat is greasy.
1: They don't.
2: That's the scientific answer.
0: You can wax the pony twice, I'm guessing.
1: And you can't. Everybody knows
3: and
1: that.
3: And they don't catch
1: they
3: rice.
1: That's right.
0: Yeah,
1: they think if the biscuit doesn't rise, the day doesn't either. These are not true.
0: Yeah, and they don't even know that if a crick's got a holler.
1: Mm-hmm. A holler's got a crick. How it works.
0: Yeah, they don't know what's the river's what? Lazy waterfall.
1: A lake is nothing but a lazy waterfall.
0: That's right. Yeah.
4: That's right.
0: Yeah. They literally
1: Don't go chasing lakes.
0: That's not what Prince said, is it?
3: Don't go chasing lakes.
1: Chasing lakes.
4: Woo! Yeah.
0: They literally believe that we are, in fact, Boo Boo the Fool up in here.
2: Thank you.
0: Yes.
2: Thank you.
0: Okay.
2: Don't pee on my head and tell me it's raining. Not
4: never.
2: Up in here.
1: Not, never. Not, oh,
2: that,
1: no.
2: That was the
1: throw
2: spirit
1: rice
2: of my mama
1: cook it
2: that came up out of me
1: cooking.
2: Just now.
1: That's right.
0: They think they're going to throw rice at us, right, Francis?
2: And then we'll catch it and cook it.
0: Yeah.
1: This is how it works.
0: All right. If you don't speak Frangela, that was closed captioned on C-SPAN 2 for the Frangela, the Frangela impaired. 20 minutes after the hour. More Fridays with Frangela on the Stephanie Miller Show.
4: You are all over the news, of course.
0: Yeah.
4: You are the latest target of Trump's, DOJ and vindictive prosecutions. I hate to even dignify this. I know you've said this. So it's based on this ridiculous Laura Loomer conspiracy theory. But can you just give people the thumbnail? Because I know this broke over the weekend. The U.S. Attorney's Office in Chicago has spent the last year investigating your firm. Go ahead.
5: So I have to be careful about what I can or cannot say.
4: Right.
5: So
4: right.
5: I apologize. The matter is considered ongoing. But basically, the long and short of it is, in 2024, Laura Loomer created a conspiracy theory related to me and my business partner. It was associated with Donald Trump's fraud case in New York City, where Donald Trump became a felon, which he's very mad about and cannot let go. The one time in his life he's ever experienced accountability. The conspiracy theory is ridiculous. It's not even worth dignifying the actual details of it. Zero actual evidence from Laura Loomer. She convinced the House Judiciary Committee to open an investigation into my firm, which is the whole reason I became a public figure in the first place. Nobody knew who I was back then, and I preferred it that way, but here we are. I got into a very public back and forth with Jim Jordan, who threatened to hold me in contempt of Congress if I didn't basically spill the beans on my clients, which there's nothing to spill. But I told him no, I would not give him the private communications between me and my clients. Fast forward now, Donald Trump's DOJ is basically doing the same thing. And again, I can't really comment much more beyond that, but it's crap and a huge waste of time and a good reminder that this administration is not spending any time on anything that might actually help improve your life or keep you safe. They're just harassing private citizens.
6: Yep.
0: That's right. And Mike, can I just say, you know how effective you are when you become one of these targets. I am protected by my own mediocrity, but you, my friend, I keep saying...
5: Tell that to Sean Hannity the next time you're roasting him on live TV.
0: But I gotta say, too, I'm sorry, the right is filled with grifters like Laura Loomer, and I just thought it was so striking. You wrote this amazing piece. I actually feel bad for Laura Loomer. And you said, don't do a GoFundMe for me. You said, just support me. Subscribe. So, we've been encouraging people to do that all morning. I just
5: thank
0: thought
5: you.
0: Both sides don't do it. Tallarico campaign refunds $1 million in excess donations. Like, you know what I mean?
5: James Tallarico has more money than God.
0: Did
5: you see the story? James Tallarico has so much money, he's literally hiring Republican campaign operatives.
4: Yes.
0: But can I just, because I've always said you're a bigger man than I. But this piece is amazing because it goes to the larger place we're in. You just said for the better part of the last several years, she's tried to destroy your life, Laura Loomer. She's gone after your staff, your company, your family. You said this weekend, the New York Times story obviously broke.

0: You said I sat with all of it. What I landed on isn't hate. It isn't even anger anymore. It's something closer to pity. I actually feel bad for her. She attacked me for my weight. She attacked me for my history with my own mental health. And you said 2 days of her precious, one precious life spent obsessing over somebody you hate. And you said, what a sad, lonely way to live. It's the behavior of someone with no real human connection, no community holding her up outside a handle of dead-enders on X. First of all, I want to say I hope you know that you're the opposite, that you have such an amazing community of people holding you up that love you, not just your family, but, you know, all of us out here that, you know, just appreciate what you do. But I just thought this was – you said – you said, I work this weekend, too. You said, but I also built Legos with my son. I watched the Cubs. I took my wife downtown for a date to see The Notebook and a great dinner. I grilled out back and made a hell of a pork roast. Oh, I know you're salivating.
1: Oh, yeah.
0: I did all that because
2: it was good. I got it. I spent like half a day on it.
0: Chicago guys know their meat. Yeah. Just saying. Yeah, that's Chicago. A slab of meat there.
2: The Bears.
0: You said I did all that, though, because I have a full, vibrant life, one filled with meaning and connection and love. And somewhere in the middle of all that, it hit me. Laura Loomer can't take any of it away from me. Her own father has publicly said his daughter has serious mental health issues and probably needs to be institutionalized. Think about what that does to a person who has no family and no friends to catch them. And it points to something sick in our culture right now. In any other era, Laura Loomer would be a crackpot on a corner with a tinfoil hat, and the world would simply walk past her instead. The worst version of social media handed her a rocket then.

0: Stephanie Miller.
1: Ow! Yeah, what? Yeah, Fridays with Frangela. That's right. Marie in New York City, you're on with Frangela. Hi, Marie.
2: Hi, Stephanie. Hello, pretty Stephanie. Hello, beautiful Jody.
1: Oh.
2: And handsome Sam.
1: Oh, my goodness. We are loving this so far.
2: Listen, Frangela, love idiot of the week.
3: Thank
2: Always
3: you.
2: Get a laugh here.
1: Fantastic.
2: Now, I'm calling. Please give me a minute, Stephanie. I'm calling as a member of Free Speech TV because I want to speak to the C-SPAN audience.
1: Okay.
2: Because I want to let them know about Free Speech TV.
1: Yes.
2: The completely corporate-free channel.
1: That's
2: right. Progressive channel.
1: Thank you, because people are going to have separation anxiety, Jody, when we're gone today on C-SPAN.
3: They will.
1: We're just filling in for the Senate, who is in recess. But yes, thank you. We will be. You can see us on Free Speech TV and Political Voices Network. Wow, my phone system just blew up. That's
3: weird.
1: Yeah,
3: it did.
1: Wow.
3: I'll fix it.
1: Yep, that's that high-budget operation. By the way, did you, our Natalie Harp sketch, did you buy Sam's Honda Accord as the presidential limo?
4: Oh, totally.
1: Yeah.
4: Well,
1: yeah.
4: You know, they didn't let her go in the limo now. They probably did let her go in, like, one of the lesser AIDS's cars. Trunks.
1: Yeah.
3: Really. One of the lesser age trunks.
1: Right.
3: That's how Natalie rolled.
4: Let me tell you something. She jumped in there like that's how she is used to traveling.
1: Uh-huh.
4: Like everybody makes her ride in the trunk.
3: Yeah. She was like, oh, no, I can get in the trunk. Oh, no.
4: That's my seat.
1: Oh, it's no bother.
4: My family doesn't want to be seen with me either. I have to jump in the trunk at home all the time.
3: Yeah. I live in the women's locker room.
1: Oh.
3: I don't take up much space.
1: By the way, since you brought up their family, Angela, did you hear the fun facts from Natalie Harp's brother?
5: Yeah.
1: About their super racist family? Oh, no?
3: No.
1: Oh, yeah. His mom, he said their mom raised her that way that, you know, our history is, you know, we shouldn't, like, tell ucky parts and that, you know, some people had some slaves and that wasn't so bad.
3: Wow.
4: Yeah, it was the work program.
3: Yeah. And she's the person.
1: Yeah.
3: She's the person handing the president the information. She's keeping the dialogue and information.
1: She was the one behind the Obama as apes video, mm-hmm. Francis.
3: Yeah, I'm sure she was.
1: Yeah. I mean, don't tell me she's.
4: But you know what? Those apes don't ride in the trunk. Ever.
3: Ever. Or live in the women's locker room.
1: I mean, no. She's, first of all, some serious daddy issues. But secondly, but that's what she said, you know, the brother said, this is how our mother, you know, like, basically Trump's the racist POS that, like, she identifies with. Because,
4: is the brother cool?
1: Yeah.
4: Did he get the brains?
5: They're very estranged.
1: The brother, something went awry in that family.
4: A lot went awry.
3: A lot.
1: He looks like
3: all the things.
5: His name is
4: Preston.
1: Yeah, it was like Chris.
4: You don't stumble on that kind of crazy out of the blue. This is a generational issue.
1: Yeah.
4: Like they, you know, hereditary.
1: Yeah, but the mom, were they homeschooled? I don't know if it was a Christian something. But it was like, you know, people had some slaves right away. They're a slave master. I mean, people were so hysterical, was basically what she espoused.
4: Mm-hmm. Okay. Quality education.
1: Yes, that's what I was pointing to.
5: Yeah.
1: Right, yes. All right, so David Axelrod posted, no one's been more consistently eloquent or incisive in exposing Trump than Ossoff. The paragraph from this weekend's speech has gotten so much attention, was a brutal takedown, but two words in it with Natalie seem gratuitous and unnecessary. Someone said,
3: stop.
1: Kindly shut the up with this bolt. I am so sick of these let's take the high road ass takes.
4: Well, it also, we get to critique her. Like, she is the president's primary aid and information.
1: Right.
4: This is not, we're not going after somebody's kid who has, you know what I'm saying? Like, there needs to be a critique of her. She is a public person with an immense amount of power and access.
1: And spare me the pearl clutching on the left or the right. And
4: I can't with that. I can't with this. I don't have time for it.
1: All right.
3: Or Scott Jennings sitting there trying to audition for a job.
1: More Fridays with Frangela next.
6: Hi, I'm Natalie Harp, President Trump's
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6: 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He didn't get out of the cock-a-doodle car. I won't be ignored. the Secret Service agent that told me I couldn't go? I've got his rabbit. Guess what he's having for lunch? He's having boiled rabbit.
0: Sexy Liberal. This year, one show only in Southern California.
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0: One night, one chance. 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The Sexy Liberal Show returns to the Savant Theater. 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October 24th. 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
10: Give it up for yourselves, L.A. 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
0: John Fugelsang.
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16: Hi, and welcome back. Just 884 days left to go in our countdown to liberty. Today, it was announced that the United States of America is $40 trillion in debt. Donald Trump's response yesterday was to say that he loves bad numbers. That's fine. He can't do math anyway. So let's go to the Secretary of Treasury, Scott Bessent, who says, hey, we've reached the peak of our debt problem, but he doesn't understand why gas prices are so high. Meanwhile, if you want to go to Brooke Rollins and J.D. Vance, they both blame the Democrats for the problem, saying that it's definitely has something to do with Joe Biden, despite the fact that Donald Trump has been in office now for, what, a year and a half? If the problems are real, you were elected to solve them, and Donald Trump said he could end the war in Ukraine overnight. He didn't do it. He started a war with Iran, driving up prices and killing the economy. And everybody admits that, but they say it's Joe Biden's fault. When does Donald Trump take responsibility for what Donald Trump's done? Meanwhile, let's go to Stephen Miller, who lives in an alternative universe, where he says the world loves us, everything is great, and Donald Trump is the keeper of the flame and should be seated at the right hand of the Father. And glory again to judge the living and the dead. That's Donald Trump's kingdom. It'll have no end. All I can tell you is there isn't enough happy grass to be smoked to make any of this make any sense. See you tomorrow.
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0: My short-term goal is going to the Senate to help kind of right the ship, to be a stopgap, to like to really stop Donald Trump. Because again, I think he's not trying to leave, and we need to send people there who are bold, unapologetic fighters. Because quiet status quo, timid leadership is not going to help us in this moment.
1: Angie Nixon, surprise win in Florida.
2: I like her.
1: Yeah, I am loving her. Give me a little more. One more. Angie Nixon in Florida.
0: I don't believe in defunding anything. I think we need to make sure that we are scrutinizing them, and we need to make sure we're spending money the right way. What I do want to make sure we're doing, we need to make sure we're fully funding public education. We need to make sure that we are fully funding Medicare and providing universal health care for people, because people shouldn't be going bankrupt simply because they go to the doctor. We also need to make sure that we're providing things like universal child care. And how do we do this? Well, we repeal that big BS bill because it wasn't beautiful, the one that Donald Trump pushed, and we make these billionaires pay what they owe.
1: Yeah. So I think she's doing a good job sort of rejecting, because she wasn't officially endorsed by Democratic Socialists. And I think she's doing a good job framing the issues and sort of, I'm just so tired of these labels, Frangela, right? I mean,
2: first of all,
1: I thought it was hopeful. Her opponent raised 16 times the money she did.
3: Yes.
1: And
3: yes.
1: She's
2: Vindman.
1: Yeah.
3: $16 million to her under $1 million. Right. And that says to me that people are sick and tired of losing to money.
4: Yeah, and also, we were talking about this on the final word. How much of that money, that $16 million, was from people in Florida?
1: Right.
2: Right.
4: Because he is a nationally known person.
1: Right.
4: You know,
1: right.
4: And not that I object to necessarily to people donating to campaigns. PAC money needs to go, but it just seems to me that like that isn't necessarily an indication of how popular he was in Florida.
1: Right. Mm-hmm. Yeah.
4: The vote is.
1: Right. Right.
4: The vote tells you.
1: Right.
3: Yeah.
1: But she made a distinction between prisons and private prisons. And, So Harry Enten was saying, look, Democratic Socialism is no longer just a polling phenomenon. It is the real world. We're seeing actual candidates winning primaries. You got 3 in New York, 2 in Michigan, 1 in Colorado, 1 in Florida, running for Senate and Pennsylvania. So this is not just a Northeast phenomenon in terms of the DSA candidates who are winning primaries. And he said, the thing I will note, though, even though DSA is going to be a larger part of the Democratic Party, they're not the majority of the Democratic Party. I like the people framing it as this is what a big tent looks like. You know,
4: yes.
1: I don't like different people are going to win in different areas. Some candidates are better than other candidates.
3: Mm-hmm.
1: And again, it's just the labels I just think are not helpful when we're fighting fascism.
4: No, exactly. And also, like, they're just not racist. Like, this is the thing. Like these are policy disagreements or questions between points of view, not fundamentally bad, wrong people. Like, that's.
1: Right.
3: Can I just also say this? The establishment is fearful of this perspective.
4: Yes.
3: Because what it can't do is sit there and tell you as the voter, us as the voter, say, you know what, we need to move closer to the center on this.
4: Mm-hmm. No,
3: we need to get closer to Republicans on this idea. Mm-hmm. I'm going to tell you something.
4: Gradual change.
3: The American voter is done with that.
4: Yep.
3: Okay?
4: Now that I see the speed, the alacrity with which things can get done.
3: Yeah.
4: if we were getting done actual things and not criming.
1: That's why they're freaking out over Mayor Mondani.
3: That's
1: because
3: right.
1: he's getting stuff done that people likes. And people are like, oh, is that Democratic Socialism? Okay.
3: I'll have more, please.
1: Yeah.
4: Yes.
3: Fill up my cup.
1: I mean,
4: because the tent should be the furtherance of every person. That people be taken care of. That's the tent covering that we're all under.
1: And meanwhile.
3: And also, I just want to say this. Moving from a paternal system to a maternal system, a paternal top-down that looks like white, Christian, straight male on top of everybody, and then it trickles down versus a maternal system where women put
4: the community.
3: Most vulnerable
4: and
3: community and children in the middle and the aged and take care of them. That is what we're talking about right now.
1: Yeah.
3: It is not about democratic socialism. It is about how do we care for our society and our community.
1: Yeah. Mm-hmm. Listen, we've discussed this, right, Jody? This is why female octopuses throw rocks at male octopuses that are irritating them. So that's what's happening electorally. Okay. Meanwhile, on their side, all they have is fear-mongering, right? Yep. Mike Johnson said, it's a contrast, a stark one between common sense and crazy. It's a contest between common sense and communism, literally communism. Are we going to maintain our matchless constitutional republic? Or are we going to tear down that to the foundations, as the Democrats are arguing to do, get rid of all the institutions and everything we've represented and go down this dark, dangerous, deadly road of of communism? First of all, nobody under a certain age has any effing idea what he's talking about.
4: Exactly. And also, that's Trump. That's a description of what Trump's doing.
1: Yeah.
3: Yeah.
1: He's the one literally writing love letters to communist Kim Jong-un and saluting North Korean generals.
5: And isn't it the Republicans that wanted to drown government in the bathtub?
1: Yes. Yes. And they're the ones who are taking over companies, mm-hmm. right? As long as, you know, mm-hmm. daddy gets a taste. So he said, this is the choice for Americans. They're beginning to see that. I think that's going to be a huge thing for turnout in November. They call themselves DSA, but this is Marxism. It's communism.
5: No, it's not.
1: This is all they ever have is fear-mongering, a fear of the other, right?
4: But you said it, Stephanie, you're completely right. They have not been prepping the young people to be afraid of that. Right. They've been prepping young people to be afraid of the usuals, brown, black people, whatever, immigrants. But young people, if you're under the age of 55, 60 right. years old, you're not afraid of no communism. You don't even know what it is.
1: Yeah.
3: Let me tell you something. America is crashing out. Americans can't find jobs.
4: That's right.
3: Food is up 33%. And you want to talk about a revolution? People are sitting here going, crying under crushing debt in America, okay?
1: Mm-hmm. Yeah.
3: People are putting their groceries on Klarna and Afterpay. Yep. They can't afford to put food on the table or buy school supplies for children. What are we talking about? Hand me that democratic socialism.
4: Yes.
3: Put it in my mouth. Let me chew it up.
4: I'll wear a Trotsky T-shirt.
1: I think we coined that last week, the terms torchy and pitchforky and French revolutiony.
4: Yes. Mm-hmm. Yes. Yeah. Completely.
1: Previously, Angela, we were just stabby. We were slightly
4: stabby. We were just stabby, but we've added a political agenda to our stabbiness, and that makes it pitchforky.
3: Yeah. I mean, we're acting like people are not under the most intense pressure since the Great Depression. People are watching their lives slip out of the middle class. I mean, drain like grains of sand out of their lives. Mm-hmm. Okay, their position, their lives, their status. This situation, if we are at, what is it, the highest nuclear
4: DEFCON
3: level?
1: DEFCON 5.
3: Mm-hmm. 5 one? Or 1? Which one?
1: DEFCON Natalie.
4: 5 goes the other way.
3: Yeah, DEFCON Natalie. That's where we at.
4: DEFCON Natalie, the America story.
1: An American psycho.
5: There you go.
4: I mean, hello, single white female. What up?
1: Francis, I want to give you got cut off at the break. We were talking about David Axelrod. First of all, God bless him. But Obama is, I don't know, I didn't want to say once in a generation. He's just a once and forever candidate. So I got to say, you've been riding that Obama train for a long time. Really, Obama had, I think, the most to do with Obama's success. But I just am done. We're done with pearl clutching on the left or the right. He was saying what Ossoff said about Natalie Harp. It's like he said it distracted and detracted from the power of the message. Oh, please. Oh, my God.
4: He didn't say anything about her. He just said the president travels with her, which he does. He put her in a catering truck with himself.
1: Even Michelle Obama has been like this going high.
4: I mean,
1: right.
4: What? I'm not. You're not going to call us every name under the sun and have a president who just cusses all day long and get in your knickers.
1: Yeah.
4: Over mentioning.
1: Oh, my God.
4: Woman.
1: Please. The treatment of women. I'm like, start with how he treats any female reporter. Start with him being an adjudicated rapist. Just start with him being. Epstein and files. Blah. Go ahead.
3: Yeah. No. Turn that look onto this president. Why are we even having this conversation that the perspective we're coming from? No, we get to ask questions and you don't get to talk us down from it.
1: Yeah. Bill O'Reilly claimed he would vote for Vladimir Putin over John Ossoff after he mentioned Natalie Harp. Okay.
5: Wow.
1: Oh, dear. We've lost Bill O'Reilly.
4: Good luck with that.
1: Oh, no. Mm. Yeah, he called Ossoff's comments a gutter snipe statement and said, you don't get lower than that. This is the lowest you go.
5: Really?
1: I mean, oh, my God.
3: Take that as a compliment. Take it that's a compliment from Bill O'Reilly, okay?
4: Why is he even around? Like, yeah. What's going on?
1: Oh, meanwhile, he threatened us with a good time. He said if Trump's legacy is on the line, if Democrats win big in the midterms. Oh, no. Thanks for helping us with turnout.
4: Oh, his legacy is done. That's cooked. If I have to personally go and write in every single book, it's done.
1: All right, Frangela, it is time for a would this person be alive if they were a black person? It's a new stack I've created.
4: That's going to be a lot of stack.
1: Trump is just today's. Trump store owner screams during arrest. Lisa Fleischman, the owner of the Trump Truth Store, I'm sure you're familiar, was arrested on a warrant after she missed a scheduled court appearance tied to charges of driving without a license and related traffic violations. New body cam video shows the owner of the Trump Truth Store in Crystal Lake, that one. I know you frequent all
5: Camp
1: of them.
5: Crystal Lake, absolutely.
1: Yelling that she would sue the police before loudly screaming as officers arrested her on a warrant for failing to appear in court. She began screaming about the handcuffs. She said, this f-ing hurts. Get this thing off me. I swear to God, I will sue the f- out of you. And she's also wearing a Trump necklace with the Trump's faces on the front and back of her elegant tube top dress. So she's exceptionally Trumpy dressed.
4: I mean, why do these people, I don't want to believe in stereotypes. I really don't. Why they got to be so stereotypical? Why?
1: Was the term white trash coming?
5: Because
1: fat meat is greasy.
5: Fat meat is greasy.
4: Fat meat is greasy.
1: I can never hear enough of the sad story of the time you were on the reality show and Francis went to get you a piece of pork, Angela, because you were starving, because that was the point
4: we
1: of the show.
4: We hadn't eaten in days.
1: Yeah, and like your best friend, she went to get it for you, and then what happened?
4: That's right, because I was feeling weak.
3: She was so weak. When I tell you,
4: I was really weak. The mosquitoes were killing me.
1: Yeah,
3: she couldn't.
4: They were killing me. I'm allergic, and it just was everywhere, and I was just so.
1: Yeah.
4: In such bad shape. And she comes to go, goes to get the meat. And then when she comes back, she's just chewing. And I was like, Where's my meat? Each got one piece of meat because the men were sharing their meat with us, right? So everybody got.
1: That sounds dirty.
4: She was like, and then she just looked teary eyed at me. Oh. And she was like, I'm sorry.
3: I tried to open my mouth and offer the meat to
5: like
3: her,
5: a bird.
3: Like a baby bird.
1: Well, I was just going to say, that's how close you are. You think of yourself as the mama bird. Yeah.
4: How close we are, that she would steal food from me.
1: Because she has a child and all the rest of us don't. So that's how it's done in the wild, Angela.
3: Literally, okay.
4: She forgot.
3: Seconds.
5: Milliseconds.
3: I forgot that meat was not for me.
5: Milliseconds.
1: I have to know,
4: threw it in your mouth, turned around.
1: Did you take the masticated, regurgitated meat, Angela?
4: No,
1: you did not.
4: No, I did not.
3: I'm going to tell you something. You want to watch somebody, have somebody watch you eat their meat in front of them? You want to feel guilty? You want to feel shame?
1: The good news is,
4: keep chewing. Keep chewing.
3: This was 19 years ago, y'all. Okay? Like it happened yesterday.
4: I feel the pains like it was this morning.
1: Yeah. This is how she's getting pitchforky and torchy, right? Because you wouldn't even let her eat cake. You're just like,
4: don't put her in charge of the supplies. Don't.
3: Everything is not okay in supply.
1: All of America's on a diet now. Francis, we're all starving because you can't eat anything. It's all poison, pretty much.
3: Oh, if you didn't know, I had to throw out my Outshine fruit bars because I received an email saying that there was glass in them, potentially.
1: Oh, looky here. FDA issues highest risk warning on recall berries. Guess what I just bought yesterday?
5: Berries.
1: Yeah, I got berries up there. Berries. Remember the old, the local TV, like, something in your refrigerator will kill you?
4: Yes.
1: Film at 11. Yes. And so we had to
4: tell
1: wait.
4: Me now.
1: Right? You're like, what if I pick the wrong evening snack and I don't make it to 11?
4: I'm sitting here with food, what is it this? All I want to know is this piece of food?
3: There's so many recalls. And I think in a tongue-in-cheek way, I was like, this is going to be really messed up. But it really is messed up.
1: I sense a new game show that we could host, right? Like which foods
4: recalled or not?
1: Which foods are poison? And we just slap it out of their mouths, right?
4: Yeah for extra points, you have to guess what the contaminant is.
3: Of it.
1: Yeah, we'll bring Cher on. Just no, drop that. You know, like trying to get stuff out of your dog's mouth.
3: Yeah, it's the dog's mouth. I'm telling you.
4: Or Francis's if it's loose meat.
3: If it's meat.
1: Yeah. All right. That was my first GarageBand, loose meat. Okay.
5: That's just gross.
1: Okay. 49 minutes after the hour. Right back with the remaining moments of Fridays with Frangela on The Stephanie Miller Show.
6: Are you completing law school?
1: I can't imagine how long it took him, because I just every morning, it's very stressful when Glenn is on. Okay. Hi, Glenn. How are you?
7: Good morning, Steph. How are you?
1: Okay, except I only asked one thing of Chris and of the world. If we have to live through this stupid timeline, can it be different stupid? Does it have to be the same stupid over and over again, retrying the reflecting pool guy, putting his name back on the Kennedy Center? It's like a Flintstones background of just effery and stupidity and illegality. So
7: with apologies to Fred and Barney. Okay?
6: Yeah, exactly.
7: Yeah.
1: Yes. So I once again, we're here going, how can he do that? I know one legal expert said, while Trump may prevail in his latest legal fight, he is nonetheless pleaded a political and moral obscenity. He is aggressively testing a federal judge's order. It is absurd and Orwellian, especially considering he didn't renovate it. He destroyed the Kennedy Center. I mean, that's what's so bizarre about this whole thing. He's taking credit for something he did the opposite of, but legally he might actually win because he's not technically changing the name. But from a moral and political point of view, this whole thing is an obscenity. As is everything he does. But can you talk to us about, because once again, so it's his stacked board that made this ruling. He's the head of the board, of course. Talk to us just about the legal part of this.
7: Yeah, I mean, he may very well win. Can he slap a sign on the Kennedy Center saying, you know, I fixed it, I renovated it, I made it more beautiful? Maybe the courts will rule he can, as juvenile and offensive as it is. But you know what, Steph? The good news is I think he loses support every time he stoops to even lower lows. As you say, you know, we're used to stupid, and yet he somehow takes stupidity to new heights. So you know what? Let him keep alienating people. We're going to rip it all down when he's gone.
6: Yeah, that's what I thought. That's the thing. If he can put his name on the Kennedy Center, the very next president can take it right down again.
1: Well, it's so stupid. It's after a two-hour Zoom meeting, of course, that he called into, because he's the chairman, blah, blah, blah. So it's going to be called the John F. Kennedy Center for the Performing Arts, restored and renovated by President Donald J. Trump. And they're going to rename it President Donald J. Trump Plaza. Of course, Joyce Beatty, who brought the original suit, representative, said the latest development is a transparent effort to circumvent the court's ruling, flies in the face of the statutes that Congress has passed. I will continue to fight for this treasured national monument. He always finds a loophole, even with his stacked Supreme Court. He's like, oh, no birthright citizenship? Okay, I'm going to do an executive order. Like, he just, I'm sorry, like an adjudicated rapist would. No never means no to him, right?
7: Yeah, he is taunting the federal judiciary for sport. That's what he's doing. And he wants the very reactions that we're giving him. Now, I don't pretend that we can't talk about this. We shouldn't talk about it. We have to talk about it. But, you know, this is what he wants us obsessing about, every move he makes, even if it's an imbecilic move.
1: So here's the good news, I guess. Whatever. The former Olympic canoeist, the one that was falsely indicted for damages to the reflecting pool, is suing Fox News and the DOJ for defamation, Davy Hearn. But it seems to me, what is this grand jury? Jeanine Pirro is now, it's like a special grand jury. So they, even if they don't have the evidence to prosecute, it'll just be a report they can use to smear him, right?
7: I worked in the office that Jeanine Pirro now heads up, heaven help all of the people of the District of Columbia. And I was there for decades. I never heard of impaneling a special grand jury. I'm not saying it hasn't been done in some jurisdictions. We had what we called dedicated grand juries that only heard certain categories of cases. But I don't know what she's trying to pull. I have a feeling she knows she cannot charge. She cannot prosecute David Hearn. So maybe what this is, Steph,

0: Stephanie Miller.
1: Where the party's at, and you find out if you do that.
2: Frangela, it's that dancing you've missed so much. That's so, it's so pointy, so angular.
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2: Do it.
3: And Political Voices Network on YouTube. Yes. Check that out. We're all on that.
2: Thank you. Yeah. And thank you, everybody, reposting my crazy Natalie Harp video. Thank you. Thank you for liking and whatever. This Sunday, Paula Poundstone and I will be at the Grassroots Dems HQ. They're our Sexy Liberal partner. Their grand opening. We have a DJ, so there will be dancing, Francis, just in case you want to come. If you're in L.A., come and check our social media. Come on out. And Paula Poundstone will be live in studio with us on Monday. Oh, this is exciting. Trump jokes Natalie Harp could replace Caroline Leavitt. Oh, dear God.
3: I love it. Because I have a really strong feeling that she can't do that at all. I love it.
2: She's a little touchy. Didn't she just tell the press to F off and flipped off the press yesterday?
3: Yeah.
2: She's a little sensitive.
3: I mean, we need everything to just start lining up better. Yeah. Like, that's what they should have.
2: I feel she might be a little tightly wound. You know what I'm saying?
3: That's right. Mm-hmm. Plus, can she stand to be away from him that long?
5: No.
2: So, by the way, Jody, I believe Mitch McConnell continues to be...
5: Dead?
2: Perhaps. This is the contempt I feel like Republicans have for the American people, though. Rand Paul said he doesn't understand why people are demanding Mitch McConnell release more details on his health condition.
5: He said,
2: anyone who's had a relative that's gotten older, it happens to all of us. Really? They're dead and continue to serve in the Senate?
3: Yeah, this is why Biden couldn't be president, though.
2: Yeah,
5: right.
3: Like...
2: I mean,
3: he never went missing. That man is walking around right now, and he's got cancer. And it's spread.
2: What this whole party doesn't understand is they work for us. He works for the... He has constituents that he owes. It's not... They're like, oh, you're just being nosy.
3: Really? Because you went over the books over and over with... If any kind of doctor walked up in the White House, you were on it and all over it trying to find out if Biden had something done. Did Biden this? Biden... Yeah. They were all up in his colon.
2: Yeah.
3: And you're going to talk about... This man hasn't shown up for 3 months.
2: He fell asleep yesterday again.
5: Yes, he did.
2: Melania's like, I flew in for this, and now he's sleeping. It's a poopy diaper.
3: Yeah, like, and these people are all up in women's uteruses. Mm-hmm. Thank you.
2: Yeah, thank you, thank you.
3: No, I don't even.
4: I need to know what's going on with Mitch 24/7.
2: Thank you. Is anyone else getting tired of Grampy telling the same same stories over and over? Trump claims census proves he won the 2020 election.
3: How does the census?
2: It doesn't. Spoiler alert. Narrator.
6: It doesn't.
3: I don't understand. You know what I think is in his head are just like those dice that they use for Dungeons and Dragons. I just think there's a bunch of those just kind of like rattling around.
2: I'm glad that polling, he's failing. CNN data guru says Americans view Trump as a member of the swamp. He is the swamp.
3: Exactly. He dug the swamp and named it after himself. Exactly. Okay.
2: 70% of Americans overall say Trump's business interests influence his decisions as president. You know what? I guess we'll take it. People are waking up whenever they're waking up. But who didn't see this coming?
3: Yeah. Don't come sit next to me and Stephanie, though. This bar is full.
5: Yep.
4: And what's y'all owe Hunter Biden an apology.
3: Oh.
5: Yeah, big time.
4: When Barron is worth $150 from crypto investments?
2: Yeah. Mm-hmm. Yeah.
4: $150 million. I'm sorry. Yeah.
2: And Trump says none of your...
4: $150?
2: When he's asked about that, Trump says none of your business. I mean, that is their message to America is you. Mm-hmm. Like, he's like, I'm not going to apologize about gas prices. Oh, the deployment should have been longer. And I mean, they're literally, their message is you, America.
5: Yep.
3: Right. I don't even listen to them anymore. All it is the Snoopy adults to me.
4: Racism.
2: We love you, Frangela.

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3: 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That means Monday is casual Monday. Tuesday, casual Tuesday. Wednesday, casual hump day. Thursday, casual Thurs. That's what we call it. And Friday, casual Shabbat. The Majority Report with Sam Cedar.
1: It is Friday, August 21st, 2026. My name is Emma Vigeland, in for Sam Cedar, and this is the five-time award-winning Majority Report. We are broadcasting live steps from the industrially ravaged Gowanus Canal in the heartland of America, downtown Brooklyn, USA. On the program today, progressive Aisha Wahab has officially won the special election in California's 14th district to replace Eric Swalwell, overcoming millions in AIPAC spending. Speaking of the disgraced Swalwell, the FBI just raided his home and seized his devices, part of the probe into the extremely credible sexual assault allegations. Treasury yields skyrocket as Bessent's purchase of U.S. bonds fails to soothe investor fears about the economy. The EPA is lifting restrictions on dirtier gasoline blends to make up for the fuel shortage driven by the Iran war. We cannot stop winning, people. The Trump administration according to the New York Times, has weakened protections for wild horses in Western public lands to allow for their slaughter. And purchases of these horses have increased dramatically in conjunction with this. I mean, this is comic book villain stuff here. The Trump administration is expanding its sanctions on Cuba amid its sadistic oil blockade. ICE has begun deporting Haitians with temporary protected status, which means they came here legally, fleeing political violence.
2: Not like the situation has gotten any better for people that may be forced to return there, either.
1: Oh, yeah. Apparently, community leaders say residents are terrified in Springfield, Ohio. Obviously. These are not criminals. Court filings show that DHS spied on multiple Midwest churches in their crackdown on anti-ICE activism. Texas Governor Greg Abbott is directing the state's airports to remove washing stations where Muslims rinse themselves before prayer. Bernie Sanders endorses Angie Nixon for Senate. Woohoo! And lastly, the Navy is renaming the USS Doris Miller, named after a black war hero. And the rumors are that it's potentially going to be named after Trump. All this and more on today's Majority Report. It's just a parody of itself at this point. Hello, everybody. We are sans casual Friday guest today. I think everybody is on vacation. Like, it's just a rule, I guess, in media right now. I think it's also because of the congressional recess. So a lot of political people are taking some time off right now and figured we'd just give you a casual Friday, extra cash.
4: Melania's not on vacation anymore.
1: She's not. She made an auspicious appearance at the White House to remind people, I am still married to this man.
4: Back.
1: I have an ironclad document that makes it that says I'm going to get a lot of money if I stick it out with this idiot.
4: Who she'll outlive by like 45 years.
1: Oh, yeah. I mean, honestly, if she can just white knuckle it, there is hope for her on the horizon. I'm sure she doesn't give a crap about this Natalie Harp thing, but they're worried about the PR from it, I guess. Let's talk about the economy, though. So the national debt has hit $40 trillion. And around three quarters of that debt is held by the American public, U.S. institutions, financial institutions. Since the proliferation of neoliberal economics, basically, capitalists in this country have figured out that they can, and they have, broken our system of progressive taxation and rigged it in their favor. And this has been accelerated by, and not coincidentally, the Supreme Court decisions that loosened restrictions on campaign finance reform, really starting in the 70s, which was the same time that this all began to devolve. Reagan in the 80s was the ultimate accelerant. But they've broken our system of progressive taxation, and then they can hold the economy hostage and say, don't you dare tax us, because that debt is held by so many U.S. financial institutions, and it's indirectly in our if you have a 401k in your 401k, if you have an IRA in your IRA, it's in mutual funds, it's in our banks. And you'll hear Republicans and I have my whole life constantly hand-wringing about the debt and the deficit, because they use that as an argument to cut social services, even though the obvious answer is to raise revenue by taxing the hell out of billionaires. And it's amazing, too, that this myth still persists, because if your issue and what you care about is deficit reduction, it only happens under Democratic presidents, literally. I mean, I think since Jimmy Carter, every Republican president has left office with a higher deficit than the one they got. And every Democratic president, I think, save for Obama, has lowered the deficit. And Obama, at the very least, I think, like, made it more stagnant.
2: I mean, but Obama had to respond to the largest financial crisis since the Great Depression.
1: Exactly. The hole that Bush put the federal government in as well was, incredible and devastating. So basically, U.S. Treasury yields are skyrocketing, and that means that U.S. long-term government bonds are being sold, which shows that I guess the money people here have very little trust right now in the future of the U.S. economy. And this also has an impact, too, on the interest that has to be paid on that debt. We're paying billions of dollars a day of interest on that debt. And I think that there were arguments in the past. Again, we've talked about the deficit myth and Stephanie Kelton about how this is largely immaterial, and it was a way to combat some of those Republican arguments using the debt and the deficit, as I mentioned, as a way to cut social services. But I think that we should abandon that with the more simplistic and politically salient solution of, no, we tax the hell out of the billionaires and we raise revenue that way, and that's how we become more secure as a country.
2: Rich people have to tighten their belts. Yep. Everybody else is fine.
1: They've got to make them feel pain. And, you know, so in response to this, Bessent is panicking a bit. The administration's panicking a little bit with U.S. Treasury yields skyrocketing. And so what Bessent did to combat this, the Treasury Secretary, is that he directed the Treasury to buy billions of dollars of government bonds because they're worried about the sell-off. And what's scary is that it didn't work. It's a very bad sign. So Bessent is going on financial news networks now to kind of soothe their concerns, but it doesn't seem to be working. He is on CNBC yesterday saying that don't worry about this. The debt will be taken care of because of growth.
5: I'm so glad you mentioned growth, because I know that that's on the top of your agenda. You're hosting G20 finance ministers and central bankers the week after next. I'll be there because I think this is a very big deal. The emphasis on economic growth. I'm curious if you can give us a little teaser about what we can expect and what your agenda is, because it feels different than I was looking at some of the agendas back in 2025. Climate was right up there. Back in 2024, financial inclusion was up there. It feels like it has a different vibe this year.
6: Well, we do, and you know, I'll tell you that I didn't attend any of the G20 in South Africa because, you know, it did seem kind of a bit off message, and we want to bring the G20 back to its core mission, and that core mission is talking about, you know, what can countries do, economies do, how can we band together to have better global growth. And our message to, you know, our allies, our trading partners, is that global growth is the way to take care of this mountain of debt. You know, as the U.S. growth has picked up, you know, over time we will be well above the CBO trend average, then, you know, we are encouraging the rest of the world to do this too. You know, I'm pulling for Europe, but they need to follow the Draghi report. You know, they're mired in regulation and
1: regulation.
6: Kind of intra-European. It's almost the equivalent of this burden that they put on themselves. And we think the rest of the world should kind of unshackle themselves, both on the energy side, on the regulatory side. A huge amount is on the regulatory side.
1: Can you just pause for a quick second? I mean, we don't really need to hear that much more. Has threatening Europe constantly helped in this matter? What allies do we have left that are going to help dig us out of this economic hole? Trump has treated any country that we've had a relationship with the utmost hostility. And I don't understand what he's even trying to say here.
2: Stop regulating tech companies, basically.
1: Right.
2: This Draghi shit.
1: AI, but that's not raising revenue to cover the debt. That's not how this works. Unless what he's implying is it's the tariffs that are going to come from it. Buddy, the tariffs, most of them, have been deemed illegal by the Supreme Court. This is not a way that we can't grow our way out of a mountain of debt. It just doesn't make sense. Unless you're going to be doing these tariffs, which do raise revenue, but they function as a compounding sales tax, a regressive tax that disproportionately hurts lower income people. And so it's just market growth is not raising revenue to cover the debt. That's not how this works. You do that via taxation and other government mechanisms that can include things like tariffs. But most of them were deemed illegal because Trump was doing them willy-nilly as a way to shake down other countries or to punish them for, you know, say, like in the instance of Brazil early on, he was trying to put tariffs on them because their independent court system decided to prosecute Bolsonaro for trying to overturn the results of the election, or because he got mad at Mark Carney for a little while. It's ridiculous. I mean, and so more AI investment, more into this AI bubble that we've had Ed Zitron on before talks about is overly inflated. It doesn't seem like a great idea to continue to invest more and more in this industry that seems to increasingly have very, very limited ROI or use case.
2: It's depressing because like the way to grow the economy isn't to like close one of the world's most crucial trade routes with a stupid war for no purpose, but also like the Europe and like we don't have good economic planning in the West. The only thing we can do is, and this includes Europe, is like they're not doing a Green New Deal or anything, which I think is even Draghi. Maybe I'm wrong about that, but even he suggested like, hey, we should do something about energy because that's actually the real problem here.
1: Yeah,
2: is how we source our energy, but actually it's just going to be more military spending.
1: Right.
2: And so let's create more missiles. Let's replace the ones that we're sending in to like, again, do this stupid war and do military preparedness. This is creating, with climate change barreling down on us, it's just insanity that we aren't actually putting these resources to important things that are going to help civilization carry on this planet, not escape this planet like these psycho billionaires want us to,
1: right.
2: But like actually have a world that not willing to give to the next generation but generations after that. Like that's where we should be investing, and we're just investing in the military industrial complex.
1: And don't worry, we're also loosening regulations on dirty oil in response to that war that normally is too dirty to be burned in the summer. And it's you're supposed to, on the regulatory side, wait until the winter. And because Trump started this war, we're accelerating climate change and polluting our environment even more to cover it up for this war of choice. I mean, it's just, it's rapacious and it's disgusting.
2: Civilizationally suicidal.
1: Exactly. To enrich a bunch of old guys that are on their way out, but they want to do they're doing a large-scale dick-measuring contest.
2: And to call it patriotism when all of these billionaires, when you start talking about, maybe we'll do a wealth tax. It's like, well, I'll move from this state, or maybe I'll just move from the country. These tech guys are saying, well, I'll just move to the Gulf states. We'll do it.
1: Yep. A word from one of our sponsors, and we will get back to some of the stories of the day. This episode of The Majority Report is brought to you by our friends at Wild Grain. 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It is a huge hit in my household. You have the croissants that are buttery and incredible, the cookies, which, like, sometimes I feel like when I bake cookies, I overbake them, or I never get them just right. Somehow these are always just right when I use them. 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I don't know. 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

0: 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Let's have a little bit of fun with this here. We'll stay on talking about Republicans for a second, and then we'll talk about that great result in California in that special election. Darlene's not having a good press cycle. Darlene Graham, the media's bleeding her like a stuck pig.
1: Or is she proving herself to be like the median Republican voter?
0: many
2: she tells it like it is,
0: right,
2: and is honest.
0: Right,
2: like
0: right.
2: That.
0: That's a good question, Matt. Perhaps we'll be able to figure that out. I don't know if she ends up being able to either win the nomination here. When is this election happening, by the way? Do we know?
1: Oh,
0: it says it right here, August 25th. Yeah, so this is Lindsey Graham's sister. She's
1: come up on Tuesday.
0: Yeah. Trump's endorsed her. She's currently serving
1: sitting out senator
0: the rest of his term after he died. And earlier this week, we played this in the fun half, but she made these she was asked about Taiwan at this debate, and this I guess is like traveling a lot. It's been a very bad press cycle for her because she didn't have an answer.
1: She was asked, yeah, is the South China Sea and Taiwan a U.S. national security issue? And she said, first, can you repeat the question?
0: Well, let's play it. Okay. Let's play it. Let's play it just so people have context for Sean Hannity, which we're about to play. This is number two. Sean Hannity had her on the other night to, I think so.
1: That's J.D. Vance. I see the other one.
0: I'm sorry. Okay, not number two. It's number five. Yeah, so these are her original comments. This is number five on the sound sheet that got her in such... Matt literally had it open.
2: We just tortured Matt for a second.
0: Yeah, sorry about that. Here were the original comments that have been so bad for her.
3: National security question as well. Senator, are Taiwan and the South China Sea national security issues for the United States? If so, why?
0: Great offense.
4: I'm sorry. Could you repeat the question?
3: Are Taiwan and the South China Sea national security issues for the United States? And if so, why or how?
4: I'm just going to be honest here. I'm not on national security. I'm not that informed on national security. So.
0: Ooh.
4: But I do support the military. My brother was in the Air Force for 3 years. So I will do everything I can to support the military.
0: Okay.
4: My dad was in the Army.
0: We got it. My dad. I mean, this is that's pretty close to I can see Russia from my house. That was not a good answer, obviously. Especially because she's a sitting senator now. She doesn't have any kind of rudimentary knowledge about the issues.
1: Just
0: a
1: knee-jerk support
0: over
1: for the troops. That's what we have from the highest, the person who sits in what is supposed to be the highest deliberative body on earth,
0: yes,
1: the U.S. Senate.
0: Right, right. Oh, that Tommy Tuberville is her colleague in... God, we should... this is where the DSA program says long-term we should abolish the Senate.
1: Absolutely.
0: Like, yeah. It should go the way of the House of the Lords in the UK. It
1: no,
0: can just
1: that's,
0: be more ceremonial.
1: One of the reasons I want AOC to run for the Senate is so she can destroy the institution from the inside.
0: You hear that, AOC? So, Hannity had Darlene on to help her clean up her comments here. And I mean, just like, look at how he coddles and spoon feeds her throughout this entire exchange.
5: Senate, you support the SAVE Act. You know,

0: very on many issues, you're more conservative than Lindsay. And so this issue of Taiwan came up last night, and I know people have made a big deal about it. And I'm like, I wonder how many people around the country, if I gave them a map, could pick out Taiwan. I don't think many, and not just in, I mean the whole country, never mind South Carolina.
1: Right. I think you're 100% right, Sean. And, you know, I tripped up on one question last night regarding Taiwan. But, you know, I've said many times, I'm not a politician, certainly not a career politician.
2: Wait, hold on.
3: You
2: Pause
3: are,
2: it.
3: Darling.
2: You are, do you get to call yourself not a politician when
3: I'm
2: you're
3: a private citizen,
2: a
3: like
2: currently
3: Natalie.
2: A United States senator? I guess you do.
4: I mean, Trump called himself an outsider his whole first term.
2: Oh, my God.
3: Like, and it's saying, like, I tripped up as if you could have, like, actually walked confidently through there, just something happened. No, you were exposed as
2: right, right.
3: not knowing what the hell it is you're talking about.
2: Right.
1: I tripped up on one question last night regarding Taiwan. But, you know, I've said many times, I'm not a politician, certainly not a career politician. I don't speak politician. You know, I was just honest, and I think that's kind of a foreign
2: That's
1: concept.
2: Commendable.
1: But I talked to several people today. I traveled around the state.
3: I looked at a map.
1: And they said, you know, we appreciated the fact that you were honest. Yeah. And
4: we didn't know
1: I
4: that
1: did
4: shit
1: say
4: either.
1: Several or times that, you know, China is our enemy, our military
4: Ooh.
1: And economic threat to the United States. Of course, Taiwan is our
2: enemy. Wait,
1: friend.
2: Hold on. I didn't even register that. Did she just say Taiwan is our enemy?
3: No, she said China is our enemy.
2: Oh, okay. Gotcha.
4: But I feel like Lindsay would not have said that.
3: That's a little bit too reductive, I think. Yeah. Like, we do have an ongoing relationship with China. Every once in a while, Trump will say very, like, flattering things about Xi because they're kind of important trading partners.
4: This whole construction project is based around his visit.
2: He's trying to impress him. He's been, like, mentioning him all the time. We've got to get it.
3: Darlene, don't say enemy.
2: We've got to get the renovations done before Xi comes.
4: Darlene, you just made my cocktail party so awkward.
3: We stop asking Darlene about this now.
1: Economic threat to the United States. Of course, Taiwan is our friend, but I think people in South Carolina are more worried about making ends meet. They're concerned about boys and girls sports.
3: Yep,
1: one lady talked to me extensively about that today. They're concerned about the Second Amendment. They're concerned about the Save America Act. Illegal immigration. So they're concerned about a lot of other things.
3: A lot of dumb horse shit. And she's right.
2: Yeah, she's right.
3: The average voter, especially Republican voter, is way more concerned about, you know, trans people under the bed than they are where Taiwan is and whether we should send troops there in case China decides to invade.
2: Can you search Israel in the transcript? There was another part of this interview where she like basically says something like, I don't know much, but I know I support Israel. I mean, and Hannity opens it by, you know, talking about how Lindsey Graham was fixated on the Middle East in particular. Okay, go back a little bit to Hannity's question and how he starts it. Yeah, he goes on. It's a long windup. As I mentioned, the whole interview, he's spoon feeding her everything.
0: And I know you know a lot about Europe and the Ukraine-Russia situation because he went to Ukraine more than any other senator. And you even said in our interview that you were going to focus more on domestic issues than your brother did. I mean, you were very clear.
1: Absolutely. I know national security is important. We have a wonderful commander-in-chief. I know that we need to stand with the Israel and the issues in Iran are serious. I understand
2: But
1: again, I'm focused on the issues.
3: Is that standing with the Israel? Is that like the Iraq?
2: Yep. Yeah, I mean, there is...
4: Ukraine?
2: We have already now made multiple Sarah Palin references because that is, I guess, the best way...
3: Well, the Iraq was the
2: pageant. Oh, dang. So there you go. I was confusing my pageant queens.
3: I will say something. Sarah Palin has a better grasp of foreign policy than Darlene Graham
2: Absolutely.
3: Does.
2: Absolutely. Let's talk about the election last night in California, or the results that came in. On Tuesday, there was a special election in California to replace Eric Swalwell in his vacant seat because he had to vacate it because of really horrifying allegations of sexual assault. And so there was a special election in that district, California's 14th. And AIPAC spent fairly heavily in the special election, actually. There, it was between California State Senator Aisha Wahab and Melissa Hernandez, who is a San Francisco, I think, government official. She, AIPAC spent on behalf of her via their super PAC, United Democracy Project. They spent around $2.5 million in that race, which is a significant amount of money. And it was also, AIPAC spending was disproportionately, it was like something like 75% of that spending, or it was just like a big chunk of what was spent in that race. I'm not sure.
3: But why
2: are
3: you so obsessed with Israel?
2: Right, right. And AIPAC, Schmapac, I don't even know how to say AIPAC. Is it IPAC?
3: IPAC?
2: IPAC, huh. Anyway, there was a lot of money spent in that race, and yet it wasn't even particularly close. State Senator Aisha Wahab, who is a progressive, ended up trouncing her opponent. She focused her campaign on price gouging, lowering prescription drug costs, Medicare for All, and things like ending support for foreign wars. Here she is asked about her stance on cutting arms to Israel on CNN last night.
0: Should AIPAC be afraid of you in Congress? And do you support U.S. taxpayer funding weapons for Israel?
5: No, I don't support weapons going out of this country. I think that there's a time and place for war, but just needless war is unnecessary, and I've been very clear about that. I believe in human rights across the board. I've said it a million times as a former foster youth. I think that we should care about the foster youth here in this country and in this county, as well as the kids being detained under United States ICE detention centers, as well as the kids abroad. And what we are seeing is not the American dream, or really upholds the American value system across this world. So I think that it's a concern. I do believe in a strong relationship with all countries and all nations, and the United States needs to practice better diplomacy, even with nations where we don't necessarily like their leadership or care for their leadership. And so I think that there is a difference in international relations and how we have gone about it in the last three decades. And I will say I'm a kid that grew up in the 9/11 era. And we've seen war after war after war, endless war that didn't actually serve a purpose and created more instability in those regions, which actually does affect both Europe and the United States negatively.
2: She did grow up in the shadow of 9/11. I like that answer. This is just, that's a standard answer that it should be for every, you know, Democrat going forward. I'm not focused on foreign wars. I'm not focused on sending money abroad. I'm focused on my constituents and making lives better here at home.
3: Yeah, the American dream, not the Zionist one.
2: Yeah. And she really has an incredible story. Both her parents died when she was young. Her father was murdered. They were Afghan refugees, and she mentions foster youth there because she was put into foster care, and she was the first Muslim elected in California's state Senate. Now, she will serve out the remainder of Swalwell's term. So she'll be in office until the new Congress is sworn in January of 2027. But she will also face off once again against this opponent in the fall, in November, in the general. So let's make sure that this result is duplicated in November, because it's another loss for AIPAC, which continues to make itself toxic in Democratic primaries. And I'm very appreciative of that fact. And this is another reminder that it was not some conspiracy theory about Spencer Pratt or some conspiracy that the votes came in late, because once again, the results in this primary in just one district, 48 hours to officially count. It's pretty ridiculous how they do it out there, but
4: yeah. It's just a chill state.
2: Yeah, yeah, right.
4: Just relax.
3: Get to it, man.
2: Cowabunga.
4: Hey, buddy.
3: Pauly Shore's running the...
2: Our references are so timely here at the Majority Report.
4: Unfortunately, he's been in my life recently enough through stand-up.
2: Oh.
3: Pauly Shore's still killing it.
2: Oh, yeah, right. Adam and Lefty says, please tell me you're going to cover Angie Nixon's appearance on Meet the Press. Kristen Walker really reveals how brain dead the mainstream media is these days. Let's do that.
3: Didn't we do that yesterday?
2: No, we've got more Angie Nixon. I will cover pretty much any Angie Nixon clip that's on the sound sheet. So,
3: but specifically that interview, wasn't that the thing where, no, that was Gayle King.
2: Yes, yes, right. Yes. No, Kristen Welker had her on Meet the Press, and, here she is asking Angie Nixon, about DSA in particular, and Angie Nixon joined DSA fairly quietly a few months ago. DSA did not organize on her behalf or campaign for her. She's just like has a history of organizing to great effect as a state lawmaker and in her community in the Jacksonville area.
3: As a Democratic socialist myself, I wish the DSA could claim credit for her victory, but she is a relatively new recruit to joining it. Welcome. It's awesome to have her, but this is very much her pre-existing like organizational capacity.
2: And she probably, and I would be curious if someone would ask her a real question about it, like what was it seeing DSA victories across the country that is why you joined? Did she recognize some of the organizing potential given her prowess as an organizer herself in DSA? DSA should also learn lessons, as we talked about yesterday, from her victory. Angie Nixon's coalition looked different than a lot of other DSA victories. She was able
3: particularly educational stuff.
2: Yes, she was able to win over a large section of the Black population and also lower income Black people and lower educational levels as well across the board in ways that Democrats haven't had success and DSA candidates haven't had success.
3: The highly educated recently. Wanted the overly educated wanted Vindman.
2: Right. Vindman, God, that guy. I can't believe how insane it is that he moved to the state in 2023 and just decided not to run on literally anything except...
3: I didn't even know that.
2: Yes. Oh, I was involved in the Trump impeachment. Oh, right. He got back to power.
3: You mean the guy who's president now?
2: Yeah. Like, look, he was just a witness, but...
3: I held him accountable.
2: Right. I was a part of the team that failed to hold him accountable. That is my central promise to you. And also, I believe... I started a private military contracting business with my brother, and I believe in more private military contracts in Ukraine, just coincidentally. Anyway,
3: it is bad.
2: Here's my wife making racist comments about Angie Nixon.
3: Yeah.
2: He sucks.
3: Yeah, get out of here.
2: Get out of here. Anyway, so
4: hey, she apologized for those comments. Did you see that?
3: It was very funny.
2: Cool. Don't care. Bye. Anyway. Angie Nixon on here with Kristen Welker, who asked her about why she chose to join DSA. She wasn't asking the questions that I was asking, which I think could be interesting and productive. She's asking it in a charged way, of course.
6: Healthcare, right? I don't understand what is wrong with me not wanting people to go bankrupt if they go to the doctor. There are literally people who are dying because health insurance companies want to deny their claims. They want to deny them life-saving healthcare. Like, that is wrong. Do we not see anything wrong with these companies?
7: But
6: what? They're only doing this because they want to make a profit.
7: Why join the DSA if you disagree with...
2: So she just talks about the issues that matter to Floridians, and Welker's not even paying attention. I was listening to Rosie O'Donnell on Amy
3: Only
2: Poehler's
3: Rosie
2: podcast,
3: O'Donnell.
2: Okay? And she was talking about how, like, I think Amy Poehler asked her, like, how did you conduct interviews? What makes a good interviewer when she had her daytime talk show? And she gave she said, you know, listen to the people's responses and be responsive to them. And she said that Jay Leno, whenever they would go to the one shot and not show her, would just immediately start looking at the card and not listen to her whatsoever. And like, I just think, for cars. Can Welker be a better interviewer of a politician than Jay Leno is what I'm asking.
3: Yeah. The question is answered in the thing you're following up, Kristen, is DSA also doesn't want people to go bankrupt for medical bills.
2: Right, right. That's the
3: threat. That's the simpatico. It's not like maybe they secretly are terrorists, like support Cuba or something. Like
2: yeah,
3: that.
2: Yeah.
6: Doing this because they want to make a profit.
7: Why join the DSA if you disagree with various parts of their platform? Does it not just become a distraction from your own campaign and your own agenda?
6: You all are the only ones that are distracted. I'm actually going out talking to voters about the things that matter to them. And
2: okay,
6: so
2: pause
6: we
2: it.
6: Should make sure that we're pivoting.
2: We got to play it one more time. It's so good.
4: Yeah, that, we need that energy.
2: All right, all right. I'm obsessed with her.
7: And in your own agenda?
6: You all are the only ones that are distracted. I'm actually going out talking to voters about the things that matter to them. And so we should make...
3: Sorry, we're going to do it one more time. Okay. And this time I want to draw people's attention to the shuffling, the furious shuffling of the papers when Welker goes off screen here. Yeah. It's like... Oh, man.
7: Not just become a distraction from your own campaign and your own agenda?
6: You all are the only ones that are distracted. I'm actually going out talking to voters about the things that matter to them. And so we should make sure that we're pivoting to the right conversations. The fact remains that there are people who are dying because they don't have access to quality health care. Meanwhile, Ashley Moody voted to end the ACA subsidies. As I stated, nearly 300,000 people fell off the Affordable Care Act rolls. There are people who are dying because they don't have access to health care. Also, the fact that Ashley Moody is corrupt, right? She's corrupt. She allowed $10 million that was supposed to go towards the most medically needy kids to be diverted because they wanted to defeat two citizen-led ballot initiatives. The status quo is broken. People are losing their minds right now and taking their lives and even taking their children's lives. And the people at the top want to stoke division and want to like push this hateful rhetoric. At the end of the day, I have always been about the people of Florida, which is why my campaign is Angie for Florida. I want people to no longer just survive. They deserve to thrive and flourish.
7: Very quickly, because I know that you have to go. Congressman Jolly said...
2: Okay. Great answer. Great answer. And, you know, again, we'll talk about how it's a huge long shot all the time. 1.5 million more registered Republicans than Democrats in Florida, but there are a lot of independents that I think are going to be more interested in what Angie Nixon has to say than what Moody has to say. Although... maybe not enough and likely not enough. However, as we say, this is about more than just this race. This is about changing the politics of Florida indelibly from an organizing perspective. It's about building an infrastructure that can be capitalized on in a cycle, in the next cycle and the cycle after that, like Georgia.
3: Yeah.
2: Like what happened in Georgia. There are models about for how Democratic organizers can change the South and make it more blue. And Georgia was an enormous success, but Angie Nixon's politics are better than even, you know, what started that their organizing success, which was the Stacey Abrams campaign in 2018. Angie Nixon has the ability to really transform the state here, even if she loses this race.
3: Yeah.
2: And still... we're in such a environment right now where Trump is at the lowest approval rating that he's ever had since January 6th. There is mass discontent with the economy.
3: It's a very quagmire.
2: It's a very favorable midterm environment. And with her ability to activate a voter base that might stay home, lower income folks, as with that being her strength, there's a fighting chance here. So look, AngieNixon.com, if you can, you know, support this campaign.
3: Be a great time. I mean, like you said, like this is, I have no idea if she can win or not. I genuinely would say it's absolutely worth a shot. But like you said, this is an opportunity to build something that can even exist, whether she wins or not, an infrastructure, because building behind Vindman is pointless.
2: Oh, there's like nothing, what we've seen is pointless.
3: Yeah.
2: Exactly.
3: This is what you actually need in these states.
2: Maine, right? Graham Platter had to drop out. There is an infrastructure now that will that Troy Jackson's campaign, even if he loses,
3: yep,
2: that will remain. This is how you change the politics in your state. And, you know, we heard Angie Nixon there talk a lot about people's material reality and their living standards and how she wants to improve the lives of Floridians. But that's all a red herring, right? Because what the DSA and leftists like myself actually really care about is transing the children, the trans agenda, transing the children. By the way, Moody, I think is, I would be shocked if she doesn't foreground anti-trans hysteria in her race against Angie Nixon, because that's all they have.
3: I mean, they got, what's her name, Graham, to talk about it, and the second thing she mentioned was, yeah, they're worried about men and girls sports.
2: Right.
3: Like, you're fucking lunatics.
2: Right. Megyn Kelly's insane. Here she is with her take on Angie Nixon.
8: Sure. Among the Democrats, not you know, stopped in any way.
9: This woman, in my view, Andrew, has zero chance of beating the Republican, Ashley Moody, not just because she's a socialist and she seems to be kind of militant, which is going to be a turnoff to more moderate voters, but because she's a loon when it comes to cultural issues, just like most of these DSA types. They're very drunk on the wine of the transing of the children and the, you know, drag queen. Watch this. This is top five.
6: I don't understand, like, there's no sexualization at a drag show. It's just people dressing up and singing and performing. I've taken my children to drag shows, and it's fun. It's entertainment. It's wholesome entertainment.
2: Yes.
6: And there's nothing wrong. It's
2: yes.
6: Like,
2: is this all they have? I'm sorry. Yeah. Is this all they have? Maybe I'm misinterpreting this because I went to the liquor store and purchased my favorite red blend called Transing the Children. But I'm not quite sure this is that politically salient.
3: It's salient to people who grew up in very sheltered conservative households, I don't know, weren't allowed to watch, like, Lord of the Rings or something like that. Like,
2: right.
3: Like, yeah, you are shocked by this sort of thing. If you've ever been to a drag show, it's not like you're going to a strip club where the whole entire point is to arouse you.
2: No.
3: It's
2: costumes.
3: Yeah.
2: It's color. It's performance. It's like going to a Broadway
3: show. It's like theater.
2: Show.
3: Yeah, exactly.
2: Yeah. Like, I mean, Trump's going to Phantom of the Opera, and like, that's just right-wing drag shows.
3: Trump and Rudy Giuliani very famously appeared, wasn't that?
2: In drag!
3: In drag, yeah, in the 90s. Like,
2: right, right.
3: Clutch your pearls.
2: It's so ridiculous. And we should also mention the racist microaggression from Megyn Kelly.
4: Militant. Angry, yeah. Militant.
2: Yeah. Angry, militant black woman, basically. Mm-hmm. Okay.
4: Bitter.
2: Guess we're playing the hits.
3: More of this?
2: Yeah.
9: Oh, my God. Yep. You're about to get it.
4: Yeah.
9: You're going to get it right in the pants as you get kicked out of this campaign for saying shit like that in Florida, Andrew.
8: Yeah, that clip, I saw that this morning as well, and it just makes the point that she's unelectable statewide.
2: Okay, you know, all right, well, whatever.
3: Oh, these guys are electrifying.
2: They really
3: have. Speaking of crazy alienating cultural issue positions, huh. Let's just see one from Megyn Kelly from last year.
2: Right.
9: For Epstein, I've said this before, but just as a reminder, I do know somebody very, very close to this case who is in a position to know virtually everything. Not everything, but virtually everything. And this person has told me from the start, years and years ago, that Jeffrey Epstein, in this person's view, was not a pedophile. This is this person's view, who was there for a lot of this, but that he was into the barely legal type. Mm-hmm. Like, he liked 15-year-old girls.
8: Mm-hmm. And I forgot it was
3: insane.
2: Insane.
4: I totally forgot.
3: I quoted it as 16. Yeah.
2: It's even worse.
4: I've never heard that argument ever.
2: Oh my God. Yeah, she goes on to
3: a kook.
2: Describe it. But
3: who are you talking to, Megan?
2: But again, right. I mean, why? Also, if you're turned on by drag shows, maybe that's a thing that you need to explore.
3: Right, exactly.
2: Right?
3: There's
2: unbelievable.
3: Forbidden sexuality of drag shows.
2: Yes. But the barely legal type, you know, 15-year-old children, yeah. That's you know, something within the realm of acceptability, according to Megyn Kelly.
3: I know what normal people want. For instance, when I talk to somebody who is in a position to know about Jeffrey Epstein's sex crimes,
2: right,
3: said that assured me that it's, look, he's not a pedophile. He's just into 15-year-olds.
2: Duh.
3: The barely legal type. Where is that barely legal at, Megyn?
2: Barely legal
8: France.
2: Means
3: really
2: not even.
3: I mean, this is not a search I ever want. No, I'm not even going to search
2: it. No, don't search it. Do it on Sam's computer. No, don't. Actually, Cernovich would be tripling
3: back. Is the
2: back.
3: Age of consent 15 anywhere? Is
2: yeah. Like... yeah. right. And
10: I
2: where?
10: Second guess
2: and
10: would be
2: then
10: Israel.
2: Plane ticket. And then plane ticket searches. That's the kind
3: that's
2: of
3: the dynamic pricing. All of a sudden, Expedia's like, we're going to charge you a lot.
2: That's the kind of prank that, you know, staffers like to pull on
10: yeah.
3: Right, yeah.
2: senators.
8: Yeah, that's a good goof.
2: Good prank.
3: Yeah. Why do you have a Google alert set to age of consent?
10: I'm going to go to DuckDuckGo and figure this out.
2: All right, lastly, wanted to make sure we touched on this. On Monday, we will be joined by a journalist from the West Bank, which I'm very excited to speak to him. But right now, the situation in the West Bank is escalating dramatically, specifically in this village of Kusra, which is south of Nablus. The IDF, in conjunction with Israeli settlers, have been occupying this particular village for around 2 weeks at this point. And it's gotten so bad that Mike Huckabee, you know, Zionist lunatic Mike Huckabee, had to come out. And he's a supporter of settling the West Bank, which he calls Judea and Samaria. And you'll hear from him in just a second.
3: Like Bill Clinton.
2: Like Bill Clinton and in Michigan. When Dearborn, Michigan. Anyway, God, why? Oh, that campaign was so dumb. Anyway, Mike Huckabee loves West Bank settlements, and he was forced, because this is so insane, to issue a statement condemning what these settlers are doing. Let's play the first clip here of footage from the West Bank. This is an American-Palestinian homeowner who is filming the IDF here, and you can see they're protecting the settlers as they steal his home. This is footage from Reuters, but it was also compiled by NBC News.
11: You're not the owner. He's the owner right here. He's the owner of the house. Why do you throw his stuff out?
12: What?
11: He's the owner of this house. He's...
2: I'm
11: no,
2: the
11: you're
2: owner.
11: Not the owner. He's the owner.
2: Can you pause it for a sec? Just because it's important to point out that this guy's in military fatigues. It appears to be an IDF soldier saying.
10: There's an Israeli soldier definitely on the ground floor.
2: Yes.
10: I think the guy yelling is in the window.
2: Perhaps.
10: So it seems like they're being escorted.
2: Either they're being escorted. It doesn't really matter. I'm just trying to make the point that the IDF and the settlers are indistinguishable.
10: Right, there's nobody to go to.
2: Exactly. Yeah. They're working together like, you know, police departments in the deep red south would work with the KKK, basically.
3: I mean, this is the dynamic you saw in America in the settling of the West, too. You'd have settler communities that would go in advance, and they'd always want, like, in North Dakota, for instance, like, we want the Black Hills in South Dakota. And the troops would sort of be there, and ostensibly to kind of keep them confined and make sure they're not encroaching on any treaties. But, of course, in practice, over the long span of time,
2: right.
3: They helped conquer the lands.
2: Right.
11: Owner. What do you mean, Ro?
12: I'm the owner.
11: That's his stuff. He has kids.
12: What you want?
11: He's asking. That's his stuff. You're throwing it out.
12: No, my stuff. I'm the owner.
2: It's my stuff.
13: More garbage to be dropped. in our well.
2: So they're
13: grabbing it.
2: Yeah.
13: Going to the well.
2: They're stealing items from these homes. They're throwing it out. And then they're throwing some of it in the well to hurt their water. Settlers have been doing this as well, sabotaging water supply, irrigation systems across the West Bank as well.
13: This house belonged to Raed Reedy. He's an American citizen.
2: Yeah.
13: It has been occupied by the IDF for many days now.
2: So there you have it. And the only reason that Mike Huckabee, I should say, is speaking out about this is because one of these homes right now that Palestinians are being imprisoned in, right, by the IDF and these settlers, they've surrounded them and they're not letting in anything. They're disrupting their water systems. They're disrupting their power systems. One of the homes, at least, is a Palestinian American who has this home. And so here's Mike Huckabee being asked about this here after he had to condemn these actions. And in the process of doing it, runs cover for the settlers in the West Bank.
14: We turn our attentions to the West Bank. The White House is pushing Israeli Prime Minister Netanyahu to denounce the recent spate of settler violence in the West Bank. Are you disappointed that the Israeli government hasn't spoken out against what you yourself have described as horrific acts of terror?
15: Well, I'm not sure that the White House is putting any pressure on the Prime Minister. I'm not aware of that. I've put pressure on Israel to adjudicate these crimes, and that's what they are. They're crimes. They're acts of terror. I've been very clear about it. I think the tragedy is that of the 500,000 people who are Israeli who live in Judea and Samaria, there may be 300 to 500 people total who are involved.
2: It's a larger number than that. Most estimates say at least 700,000 Israeli settlers who live in and have stolen land in the West Bank, not Judea and Samaria. So he's essentially saying that these settlers, who their actions in and of themselves and their seizure of land, their theft of land, is a violent act. It's only like a handful, a small percentage of them that are violent.
3: The bad apples.
2: Right, totally.
3: And it's actually like, doesn't matter if they, frankly, it was only like 12 with bigger weapons that were doing all the violence. Nobody can live in country that you have taken by force.
2: Yeah.
3: Like, that is a war crime. Yep. All those people are party to a war crime.
15: 300 to 500 people total who are involved in these thuggish activities. And sadly, a lot of them, they don't even live in Judea and Samaria. They're not even from there. And it makes all of the 500,000 people who are living there look bad. And people say, oh, this is all of the settlers. But
3: it is all bad.
2: Yes. It's just amazing. They don't even live there. They're trying to live there, like the hundreds of thousands that you just described now live there. That's how they got to live there. And they're more doing the same thing. Yeah, and the Israeli government is overseeing it, with Ben-Gvir now in charge of the West Bank settlement operation.
3: Is he suggesting, like, Israelis that aren't occupying territory and stealing land, but living in, like, you know, Israel proper, pre-67, is he suggesting they're traveling and creating all the problems? No, everyone that's doing that. I mean, I say this when we have had one caller who was like, oh yeah, we settled land and I hate it here now and it feels like a dystopia. But
2: right.
3: That the problem is, like, it's not about the individuals there at all. The entire project of creating Judea and Samaria is a war crime.
2: Right.
3: You cannot take land through force and annex it.
2: Yep.
3: This is actually the whole problem people have with Russia.
2: Like, yeah, exactly. James Darwin wrote in to correct me, and I think that that's, I knew that this was probably right, because the 750K figure includes the East Jerusalem settlers as well. So perhaps he's right about the figure. Thank you, Thames Darwin, for correcting that.
15: But it isn't. In fact, the governor of the Yeshiva Council, which is the governing body for the Israelis in Judea and Samaria, has expressly condemned these acts of violence. And so you're seeing government officials throughout Israel be very clear that this is unacceptable. It's not the kind of activity that should be characteristic of a society that values law. And certainly it's not in keeping with the Torah. So for people who are...
3: Oh, the
2: Torah in Judea and Samaria.
3: Whose law?
2: Also, you're a Christian. It's just so insane.
15: Very dedicated Jewish worshipers. This idea that you can go and steal people's land or squat in their houses, burn their cars, steal their flocks, it's not just unacceptable, it's repulsive.
16: Mm.
15: So you haven't heard any what I would call timid reactions from me in my role or from the United States. We've been very clear in condemning these actions and expressing it clearly to the Israelis that this is hurting your cause. It's hurting your reputation.
2: Optics.
3: To the extent Biden did anything about like this when he was president, it was like sanctions on like individual settlers, which the Trump administration
2: removed. Yeah. Ridiculous. All right, folks, with that, we're going to wrap up the free part of this program, and we are going to head into the fun half. We'll do a very call-heavy fun half. We haven't really taken calls much this week, so wanted to make sure that we were able to do so in the fun half. As a reminder, this show relies on your support. Join themajoritireport.com. You get access to said fun half. You can IM the show. Keeps us resilient in these times. Also, we have a new shirt. Brian just stepped out, but I wanted to make sure we plugged this. Gino, our social media guru, came up with this idea after earlier this week. I did that little like impromptu chart. I have it right here about the flow chart for Jeffries cycle in my notebook. You got his word. I'm going to use word salad, even though I hate that phrase. But the path to the notion, concept, conversation, that's the Jeffrey cycle. Gino turned it into a graphic, and we now have shirts on the website if you want to get the Jeffrey cycle shirts. Do we have that up, Matt? Shop.majorityreportradio.com is the website. It should be up there. And thanks to Julie for the quick turnaround on this. So, these are available now. Here we go. For a limited time, the majority of your Jeffrey's Cycle t-shirt. I can't believe it. Yes, that is my handwriting on a t-shirt. You can get it if you'd like. There is are there two color options?
17: Yes, sir.
2: Yeah, just there's a white one and then there's a black one. It's on the back, I believe. So the front is the logo of MR and then the back has the cycle, which I love shirts like that. So I'm going to be getting one myself actually for sure. Very funny, cool that Gino was able to make that into a shirt, and you can get it if you'd like. Shop.majorityreportradio.com. Matt, what is happening in the Matt Lekian media universe?
3: Yeah, coming up at 3:00 Eastern time today, a new Jackman show. Eric Blanc has a piece out about sewer socialism, the Milwaukee socialist experiment where they held power for, I think it was like 1916 or 1908 to 1960, an insane amount of time and a lot of lessons to learn. So check that out. If you've heard of sewer socialism, maybe you've heard Mom Donnie mention it. Eric has done a lot of work on it, so it was a great conversation.
2: All right. We are going to head into the fun half now. See you there.
18: Okay, Emma, please.
19: Well, I feel that my voice is sorely lacking on the Majority Report.
18: Wait, whoa. Look, Sam is unpopular.
20: I do deserve a vacation at Disney World. So, ladies and gentlemen, it is my pleasure to welcome Emma to the show.
19: It is Thursday.
21: Yeah, I think you need to take over for Sam.
18: Yes, please.
22: I'm gonna pause you right there.
18: Wait, what?
22: You can't encourage Emma to live like this. And I'll tell you why.
23: So it was offered a tour, sushi, and poker with the boys.

0: did to Tim Pool was mean.
1: Free speech.
0: That's not what we're about here. Well, look at how sad he's become now. You shouldn't even talk about it. I think you're responsible.
1: I probably am in a certain way, but let's get to the meltdown here.
2: Sushi and poker with the boys.
3: Oh my god.
4: Wow.
2: Sushi.
5: I'm sorry, I'm losing my fucking mind.
2: So it's offered to twerk?
5: Yeah.
2: Sushi and poker with the boys.
6: Logic.
2: Twerk. Sushi and poker with the boys. Boy.
7: Twerk. I think I'm like a little kid. I think I'm like a kid.
8: Twerk.
7: I think I'm like a little kid.
9: Add this debate 7,000 times.
7: A little kid. I think I'm like a little kid. I think I'm like a kid.
9: Twerk. I'm losing my fucking mind.
10: Some people just don't understand.
11: So I'm not trying to be a dick right now, but like, I absolutely think the U.S. should be providing me with a wife and kids.
1: That's not what we're talking about here.
11: Okay, all right. It's not a fun job.
2: Twerk? That's a real thing. That's real thing.
12: Willy Wonka
2: twerk? That's a real thing.
12: That's real thing.
2: What's that?
12: Offered to twerk?
2: That's a real thing.
12: That's real thing.
2: Real thing.
12: That's
2: twerk.
12: A real thing.
2: That's real thing.
12: Real thing.
2: What's that?
12: Offered to twerk?
0: Ladies and gentlemen, Joe Rogan has done it again.
2: Offered to twerk?
12: That's a real thing.
2: That's poker with the boys.
13: I think he might be blowing it out of proportion.
2: Real thing.
12: That's poker with the boys.
2: Offered to twerk?
12: That's a real thing.
2: That's poker.
13: Let's go, Joe.
2: Twerk. Sushi and poker with the boys.
14: Take it easy, then.
2: Twerk. Sushi and poker.
0: Things have really gotten out of hand.
2: Sushi and poker with the boys.
14: Delusional.
2: Twerk.
14: Deluded.
2: Sushi.
0: You don't have a clue as to what's going on. Live YouTube.
1: Sam has like the weight of the world on his shoulders.
0: Poggers.
1: Sam doesn't want to do this show anymore.
0: Can't do it anymore.
1: It was so much easier when the Majority Report was just you.
0: You were happy. Let's change the subject.
15: Right. Rangers and Knicks are doing great.
1: Now shut up. Don't want people saying reckless things on your program.
16: That's one of the most difficult parts about this show.
1: This is a pro-killing podcast.
0: I'm thinking maybe it's time we bury the hatchet.
1: Left is best. Trump. Violet.
2: Twerk.
16: Don't be foolish.

0: You are to the right of me on foreign policy.
1: We already fund Israel, dude. Are you against us?
0: That's a tougher question. I have an answer to.
2: Incredible theme song.
1: Hi, Bumbler.
2: Emma Viglin, absolutely one of my favorite people. Actually, not just in the game, like, period.
3: Public leadership doesn't mean that the leader has to have all the solutions, but instead must be open to others with problem-solving ideas. That was one of Franklin Roosevelt's great strengths when he came into the White House. Facing the full-blown crisis of a national depression, he brought his top advisors together with an open mandate for creativity. Do something, he told them. If it works, do more of it. If it doesn't work, do something else. In some surprisingly good news, this spirit of innovative public leadership is flourishing today. Not at the national level, of course, where top federal officials are right-wing ideologues who obsequiously bow to WDW, whatever Donald wants. But hundreds of local and state officials across America are using their heads, hands, and imaginations to do something about the real problems our people face. School districts, for example. Many are facing a double whammy. First, developers and their politicians have gentrified many cities so severely that teachers and staff can't afford to live there. Second, a right-wing push for school consolidations and closures has left many campuses vacant. But could one problem plus the other one add up to zero? Yes, say education innovators in such districts as San Diego, Austin, and South Miami. Leaders there and elsewhere are converting vacated classrooms, offices, and schoolyards into high-quality family apartment complexes. They'll house several thousand teachers, janitors, and others, cutting rents by 50% or better. This is Jim Hightower saying, encouraging this kind of freewheeling problem-solving is not just thinking outside the box, it's eliminating the box. For more creative ideas to make public policy work for the public, go to stateinnovation.org. Howdy-ho, folks, and thanks for tuning in to my Hightower Radio Commentaries. And guess what? There's even more Hightower waiting for you online. 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
5: It's Thursday, August 20, 2026.
6: The economic cost of the war is being felt acutely by Americans here at home.
7: Soaring diesel prices are ripping across the U.S. economy.
8: They show up, they buy a piece of land, they wreak havoc on a community, threatening them with the construction of a data center.
7: Data center backlash, a growing factor in midterm elections. Plus,
9: now this rule has been in place for decades and is supposed to protect millions of acres from logging and road construction.
7: Trump administration moves to open up pristine U.S. wilderness to logging and mining.
5: All of that idiocy and more straight ahead from BradBlog.com. I'm Brad Friedman.
7: And I'm Desi Doyen.
5: Stand by for 6 minutes of independent green news, politics, analysis, and snarky comment.
10: Pretty soon I'll be declaring the Hormuz Strait a territory of the United States.
5: Cool. I look forward to all those 14th Amendment birthright American citizen babies being born in Iran and Oman. This is your Green News Report.
11: I'm gonna soak up the sun. Gonna tell
5: okay, Desi Doyen, before we have all of these new citizens coming over from Iran, what do you have for us today?
7: Well, first, here in the U.S., costs are rising again as Donald Trump's war on Iran drags on. The Financial Times reports that retail gasoline is 30% more expensive than it was this time last year, and diesel costs nearly 50% more. And because of diesel fuel's essential role in U.S. industry and agriculture, those soaring diesel prices are now, quote, ripping across the U.S. economy. The Financial Times reports that rising fuel prices are squeezing already strained American consumers and have piled new pressure on U.S. businesses, which have few options to curtail usage. And the Times warns of a new jolt of inflation that could be coming ahead of November's midterm elections.
5: Oh, great. I bet Americans will notice come election time.
7: However, new data confirms that the global oil price shock from the Iran war really is speeding up the shift to electric vehicles globally,
5: nice,
7: sending EV sales to new heights around the world. According to the International Energy Agency, this year, nearly a third of all new cars sold worldwide will be all electric or plug-in hybrids, way faster than forecast.
5: Wow, really? How about here in the U.S.?
7: Growth of EV sales has slowed, but is still strong.
5: Good.
7: In other news, Axios reports that the national backlash against data centers is a growing factor in the critical midterm elections.
5: Also good.
7: Internal Republican polls obtained by Axios show data centers are less popular than nuclear waste. Communities across the country are pushing back against data centers over higher utility bills, increased air pollution and noise pollution, and strained municipal water systems. According to Bloomberg News, nearly 20 major projects have been blocked or delayed in political battleground states. In Pennsylvania, in a major policy shift, Democratic Governor Josh Shapiro this week issued new guardrails on data center development.
5: Oh, yeah. He's running.
7: The Trump administration has responded to the growing opposition by repurposing large chunks of federally owned land to host these enormous data centers. Meanwhile, the administration is making it harder for the public to access information about pollution risks. Grist reports that the Trump EPA this week deleted its public database that informs communities of cancer risks from air pollution, which has been relied on for decades to hold polluters accountable.
5: Wow.
7: Finally, the Trump administration moved this week to open up nearly 45 million acres of pristine wilderness in the public's national forests to road construction, logging, and mining by repealing the roadless rule established in 2001 to protect water supplies and preserve intact forest ecosystems, which also generate outdoor tourism revenue for rural economies. The administration claims new roads are needed to fight wildfires, but several studies confirm that roads actually increase wildfire risk. Wildfires are far more likely to occur in forests that have been developed with roads and other infrastructure. Scientists say that worsening wildfires are mostly driven by man-made climate change drying out forests. On NPR, Earth Justice attorney Drew Caputo criticized handing over public lands to private industry.
12: The roadless rule protects some of the most valuable public lands that belong to all Americans. And it is the most important land protection measure of the last 60 years.
7: A new public comment period on the repeal opens this week. Public comments are useful in court, in part because the trees cannot speak for themselves.
5: For much more on all of those stories and the ones we couldn't get to today, check out our website at greennews.bradblog.com. 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I'm Brad Friedman.
7: And I'm Desi Doyen.
5: And this has been your Green News Report.

0: For Scientific American Science Quickly, I'm Rachel Feltman. I have a quick content note before we begin. This episode features discussion of eating disorders. We'll include some relevant resources at the end of the episode. According to a 2020 report, as much as 9% of the U.S. population, which is nearly 31 million people, will have some kind of eating disorder during their lifetime. That same study found that someone dies as a direct consequence of an eating disorder every 52 minutes. Anorexia nervosa, an eating disorder defined by strict restriction of one's food intake, is particularly fatal. Approximately 5% of patients die within 4 years of diagnosis. In addition to a suicide rate 18 times higher than that of the general population, people with anorexia nervosa are at high risk of organ damage and other consequences of malnutrition, which can increase their risk of death even years after entering remission. At least part of what makes eating disorders so deadly is that, frankly, we're not great at treating them. While psychiatric interventions like cognitive behavioral therapy and antidepressants make a huge difference for some, research suggests that around half of patients won't achieve sustained recovery. That led scientists to explore an unconventional treatment option, psychedelic mushrooms. And while this research is still in its very earliest stages, a few study subjects have reported incredible results. Here to tell us more about the use of psilocybin to treat anorexia is freelance health journalist Alexandra Petillo, the author of a recent feature on this research for Scientific American. Thank you so much for coming on to chat with us today.
1: Nice to meet you, Rachel. Thanks for having me.
0: So we've talked about psychedelics research on the show before, but just to refresh our listeners' memory, could you start by just telling us a little bit about this new research renaissance in general?
1: Psychedelics have been of interest by the scientific community for decades now. They've also been used by indigenous communities around the world, in South America and Asia and parts of Europe, for centuries. But the sort of plant medicine wasn't brought into modern scientific labs until the 1950s and 60s, where they were really interested in seeing if classic psychedelics in particular, including psilocybin, which is the active ingredient in magic mushroom, LSD, DMT, and mescaline, how these substances influence the mind and body, and particularly whether they could be therapeutic for mental health. So the 50s and 60s were really a flurry of scientific research in the area, what some scientists called the golden age of psychedelic research. But due to some political backlash and some new drug policies at the time, that research was really halted in the late 60s, early 70s. So we really haven't seen major developments in the area until the early 2000s, largely led by a team at Johns Hopkins who revived the idea of using psilocybin therapy or psychedelic therapy for mental health. And since then, you know, we've seen dozens of both animal and human trials looking at how psilocybin and psychedelics might be used to treat things like post-traumatic stress disorder, anxiety, depression, addiction, and a range of other sort of psychiatric illnesses. And there's been really promising findings. A lot of these studies

0: pharmaceutical interventions or new therapies that have been approved to treat this very devastating disease that affects, that's, you know, relatively common on the scale of psychiatric illnesses. So researchers looked at the body of evidence around anxiety, depression, PTSD, and the way that psychedelics actually work in the brain, which in animal studies and in humans, there has been shown potential that psilocybin therapy especially can sort of increase cognitive flexibility and emotional connectedness to things that tend to be impaired in eating disorders. So this emerging body of evidence combined with a lack of effective treatments for eating disorders led to this new pilot trial led by a group at the Imperial College London that was looking at, okay, could psilocybin therapy help treat anorexia?
1: Well, I definitely want to get into more on the possible mechanisms, but first let's talk about that trial. You know, how does the data look on this?
0: So it was a small pilot trial. That's really important to note. It was only 21 participants. These were all women. These are women who had lived with anorexia nervosa for an average of 11 years, and each had tried multiple treatments to kind of improve their symptoms. They're a group that one might call treatment resistant. So they'd really, you know, exhausted all of their options. And they were recruited into this trial where they had three doses of psilocybin, three oral doses. One was 1 milligram, then two 25 milligram doses. And these dosing sessions were also supported by extensive talk therapy before and after the dosing sessions. So these were preparation sessions to prepare people for the actual psychedelic experience, and then also integration sessions to prepare, okay, how do you sort of put in perhaps what you learned in this session into your daily life? And the findings were quite promising. Again, I think what experts stress is that this is preliminary data, so this is not enough to change clinical practice, but many describe the findings as profound. So what they saw is that psilocybin therapy combined with talk therapy reduced anorexia symptoms significantly and increased participants' motivation to change, which is quite a major impact, especially for a group that can be quite treatment resistant. So there were multiple checkpoints throughout the study that looked at, okay, 2 weeks, 1 month to assess, you know, the effects of the therapy. And the researchers saw that after 3 months, after the dosing sessions, half of the participants had scores of eating disorder symptoms that were comparable to people without an eating disorder diagnosis. So really suggesting about half of these participants went into remission from their anorexia. And they also found that this sort of reported increased motivation to change that lasted up to a year after the dosing sessions.
1: Yeah. So let's talk a little bit about what trial participants said about the experience. What was this like for them? And how does that contrast to sort of what the standard treatment protocol is for anorexia right now?
0: This is a really sort of unconventional treatment, if you can imagine. This is taking a psychoactive drug alongside extensive talk therapy, but you are in a therapy room that's designed almost to be like a comfy living room. People were encouraged to bring items that were familiar to them, you know, their blankets, snacks around, and each dosing session lasts about 6 to 8 hours. And then in addition to the therapy before and after. And this is not necessarily a comfortable experience. This is something that the researchers stressed. Psilocybin can be psychologically agitating, so it can bring up really uncomfortable both visions and feelings. And it's unlike sort of a cognitive behavioral therapy and something like an SSRI because it's immediately active. So what researchers see primarily in animals is that psilocybin appears to induce a window of neuroplasticity, which is the brain's natural ability to change, grow, reorganize itself by forming new neural connections. And it also, like I mentioned before, increases this cognitive flexibility. One of the experts, Robin Carhart-Harris, who is sort of a pioneer in the space of psychedelics and mental health, he likens psilocybin therapy to shaking a snow globe. So you sort of shake up the way that the brain functions and you can weaken potentially problematic thought patterns and introduce opportunities to think differently and behave differently. The researchers describe it as an opportunity to regain agency and self-determination. And some even say this is an opportunity to let go of your demons that can haunt you. It's very different from conventional eating disorder therapy, as there was no nutritional intervention in the therapy.

0: therapy. There's no focus on gaining weight. And researchers tracked people's BMI, but really only for safety and didn't see a meaningful change there. It was more about self-compassion, and they also involved family members and support people. So yeah, the trial participants, you know, describe really profound, both transcendent and also terrifying experiences. So one was describing to me, you know, this person is, we called her Christina. She had been battling anorexia for 6 years, had tried inpatient and outpatient therapy. And at its worst, you know, she wasn't able to climb the stairs on her own. She wasn't able to brush her own teeth. You know, it really was profoundly impacting her daily life. And she described imagining that the therapy would be all sort of unicorns and fluffy clouds and, you know, really positive. But in fact, it was incredibly challenging and uncomfortable. She had visions of blood everywhere and monsters and really uncomfortable, painful feelings coming up. But after the dosing sessions were over, she felt a shift in her behavior and in her eating disorder symptoms. She said that she genuinely believes that if she had not done the trial, she would either be stuck in a hospital loop of treatment or she wouldn't be here today. She says that it saved her life, which is pretty incredible. And then another participant in the trial who dealt with anorexia for 15 years. I mean, she described psilocybin therapy not as a magic wand by any means or a quick fix, but that it almost cracked her open in a way. During one of the dosings, she described a vision of skating on a lake. She said that her mind was on the sidelines saying to her body, "You can be free now. I'm not going to hold you back. Just go fly." And she felt this complete release. She felt like her body was free. She regained this sense of agency in her own power to heal from her anorexia. And she now does not consider herself as someone who continues to have anorexia.
1: Wow. No, as somebody who's done psychedelic therapy myself and reported on it a lot, you know, I think one of the comparisons that I hear a lot and resonates a little bit with me is that it sort of seems to maybe condense years of therapy into that one day. So it's not going to be a magic bullet for everybody. There are people who go through years of therapy and don't have, you know, a great revelation, but it's just sort of, you know, cracking open the possibility of having those kind of profound results in a much tighter window, which of course usually isn't going to be fun. Yeah, which I think is surprising to some people who hear that you're going to do shrooms. I think they just have a very different preconception about what that's going to be like.
0: Yeah, that is one of the therapists described, you know, she said that some of the places she was able to get with the trial participants, she has not been able to get with her patients. She treats people with eating disorders. She has been working with people for years and years and years. And sometimes she's never able to get to sort of that therapeutic place. And again, this isn't to say that it worked for everyone. There was significant variation in the trial of who responded. And there's still, you know, a lot of work that needs to be done to understand who's a good candidate and how different kinds of brains respond and why. But it is to say that for these individuals, it was a massive life-changing breakthrough. And like we said at the start of this episode, deserves significant investigation by the scientific community. And one other piece that I think is really interesting that's particularly linked to eating disorders themselves is that anorexia and eating disorders work pretty specifically in the brain. And part of the reason that they are so difficult to let go of, and this is in the data, and this is also from some of the trial participants, is that eating disorders can act as a survival strategy. So they're providing a coping mechanism for overwhelming situations or emotions. The condition is rarely just about food or weight. It's really about something much deeper. So a lot of times people in sort of traditional therapy for an eating disorder who are trying to recover, they really struggle to sort of release that control, let go of those behaviors that in some ways have performed a purpose in their life. And also what one of the sources, Jennifer Danby, who is an eating disorder therapist, described was that a starving and underweight brain actually tends to become more rigid and more black and white in its thinking. So people can become more sensitive to fear and closed off to change as their eating disorder or anorexia develops. So it can be even harder to have effective interventions. And the psychedelics and the psilocybin, well, psilocybin in particular, seems to like bypass that thinking brain and help people access their sort of deeper emotions and also access somatic feedback. So senses that aren't necessarily relating to their judgmental brain, but hunger cues, different feelings of temperature sensing, these different sort of feelings that can become more lost or less sensitive when you are dealing with an eating disorder.
1: So how does the larger psychiatric field seem to feel about this? Are researchers getting a lot of pushback?
0: Yeah, it's a mixed bag. I would say there are some outside researchers who are saying this research is modestly encouraging. This is promising, but preliminary. There are really important caveats to this data that it was such a small group, and there also was no control. We can't say for sure that psilocybin made the significant therapeutic difference. The researchers in my trial will say, yes, they would not have seen these outcomes without the psilocybin, but the data itself can't say that definitively. So we need larger, more robust randomized clinical trials to really prove if and how this is effective anorexia treatment. But the good thing is there is interest in doing that work. You know, research-wise, I would say it's still early days. You know, there's only been 2 human trials on psilocybin therapy for anorexia, obviously dozens for psychedelic therapy for mental health. But, you know, policymakers are really looking at this data very closely, and especially in the U.S., 2026 might be a tipping point for embracing psychedelics as mental health therapy. We've seen the Trump administration push regulators for more funding, but also perhaps to approve psychedelic therapy for certain indications. And some, you know, experts predict that that psilocybin especially might be approved in as soon as 5 years, particularly for something like depression, and then may be used off-label even for eating disorders. Of course, that's all speculation, and we really can't say for sure whether that will happen. I think what everyone agrees on is that we need much stronger research into the topic. And luckily, there are various research groups all around the world who are looking really closely at this treatment.
1: Well, and I would love to talk about, you know, any potential risks, not so much as a reason for not researching this, but, you know, I think we've seen with the psychedelic boom in general, a lot of interest from people in sort of seeking out the closest they can get to what they've read about in terms of like telehealth ketamine. And again, with this being such a common condition, I do wonder if people are going to, you know, hear that psychedelics are promising for this and get very excited. Any information on sort of what caveats people should be keeping in mind as they're hearing this?
0: Yeah, this is really crucial because many people who are suffering, and understandably so, are quite desperate for a solution. You know, many aren't waiting for drug approvals or regulation from, you know, drug authorities or health authorities. We've already seen sort of observational data that people are self-medicating with psychedelics, both for their depression and for eating disorders in underground channels. And, you know, some report positive results and others have experienced adverse events, psychological turmoil, a really uncomfortable experience that may actually make things worse and not better. So something that the researchers really stress is that the hype and the use doesn't outstrip the evidence, and that we really, you know, look at the quality evidence that we have. And right now there's not enough to say, oh, this works and this is not by any means a magic bullet. And that's something that's really important for people to understand. And also that recovery is entirely possible through traditional treatments and evidence-based treatments that are already approved, already available, already out there. Psychedelics, like I mentioned earlier, can be psychologically agitating. They could give someone a higher risk of relapse and may make someone's symptoms worse. It's also really important that there's a lot of therapy around this. This isn't something that people do in isolation because, as we recalled through Christina's story, you know, there were really intense, uncomfortable, painful visions that were happening. And she had therapeutic support at the time to process that, to make sense of it. But if you're out there doing this on your own, that experience could be really devastating. So it's really important that people don't necessarily see this as this miracle solution that we've been waiting for. You know, yes, these are profound results. This therapy was life-changing for these particular individuals, but it's still only 21 participants, and that is a very, very small group.
1: You know, how far are we, do you think, from this being a widely available treatment option, if at all? And is there any desire to, you know, research psychedelics for other conditions that, you know, involve body dysmorphia, but also just, you know, this connection to the body and sense of self?
0: Yes, there's ongoing research on body dysmorphic disorder, on binge eating disorder, on bulimia, as well as psychiatric illnesses like anxiety, depression, PTSD, addiction. You know, there are psychologists, neuroscientists, psychopharmacologists all around the world who are looking at this data and are both very excited and also incredibly skeptical. So who are bringing these substances into their labs to see if this might be, you know, beneficial to broader populations. Off the top of my head, I can name like 5 different research groups that are actually looking at eating disorders specifically and looking at psilocybin therapy and also things like MDMA and ketamine therapy to see which or if any substances might be a useful tool in sort of the broader battle against eating disorders. It's very hard to say, to look, you know, into a crystal ball to see when there might be approvals. Like I mentioned, there's a lot of excitement by U.S. regulators around psychedelic therapy for mental health. But I think in terms of sort of the broader field of mental health, there has been so much hype and also public fascination of these substances. And there needs to be a whole bunch more research, far more randomized control trials. This is not something that is going to be sort of approved on a whim, especially because it's such a powerful and can be sort of a immediately psychoactive. So there need to be sort of guardrails in place, and the researchers need to figure out, you know, who this works best for, what's the best treatment protocol, what does, you know, post-therapy integration look like. They need to look at larger numbers of participants for many months, if not years, to see if there are any adverse events. You know, this is not necessarily without risks. So both the risks and the promise need to be rigorously analyzed.
1: Well, thank you so much for coming on to talk with us about this.
0: Yeah, of course. It's a pleasure. Thanks, Rachel.
1: If you or someone you know is struggling with an eating disorder, you can contact the National Association of Anorexia Nervosa and Associated Disorders Helpline by calling 888-375-7767. For crisis situations, you can text the word CONNECT to 741-741 to connect to a trained volunteer at Crisis Text Line. You can also call or text the 988 Suicide and Crisis Lifeline at 988 or use the online Lifeline chat to get help with any kind of mental health crisis. That's all for today's episode. We'll be back on Monday with our weekly science news roundup. Science Quickly is produced by me, Rachel Feltman, along with Fonda Mwangi and Jeff Delvisio. This episode was edited by Alex Seguiera. Mariel Issa and Aaron Shattuck fact check our show. 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Have a great weekend.

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4: Hey everyone, and welcome to episode 846 of the Tim Coromel Show for Sunday, August 23rd, 2026. And I'm joined on the show once again by my co-host, co-producer, formerly resident Photoshop editor, but now expert, but now AI, the image expert. And your show art is absolutely perfect because I'm naming the show Harp's Desire.
5: Yes, that's a good one.
4: Harp's Desire.
5: I guess everybody saw the show art, right?
4: Right, yeah.
5: You said it to everybody. Now, when I first did that, he was fat coming down there, but my wife took a look at it. His legs were nice, you know? And my wife said, that's, like, she did a Larry David. She goes, not that. It looks too good. I told AI, it says, make him much, much fatter. And boy,
4: it did.
5: Did they come through?
6: Oh, boy.
4: Oh, my gosh. Looking at it. It's yeah. Perfect. It's perfect. Yes. Thank you, Joe. It's awesome. Awesome. Awesome. And joining us from down North Carolina way, T. Brown. How are you, T?
7: Hello. Thank you for having me back.
4: Thank you for coming back and joining us. I know you took a part-time job, so you haven't been able to join us that much. How's that going? Is it going okay?
7: It was a temporary job. Now I'm looking for another one.
4: Oh, are you? Is it over?
7: Yeah, it's over.
4: Oh, okay.
7: It was only about a month long.
4: Okay. Well, hopefully you'll find something else soon. And from down Atlanta way, Seth P23. How are you, Seth?
6: I'm good, Tim. Thanks for having me on the show again. Glad to be here with all you guys. This is great. Thanks.
4: Glad to have you guys back. Glad to have you back. So what's going on down Atlanta way, Seth?
6: Oh, and we're just watching our Senate candidate, John Ossoff, just kick butt. I mean, I don't know a better way to say it. He's out there. I mean, I see all the podcasters I listen to on YouTube are always showing clips of his last speeches. And apparently he really got under the skin of MAGA just because he mentioned Natalie Harp in one of his speeches.
4: Right.
6: I didn't go to that speech because I didn't find out about it in time, but I've been to two other of his campaign speeches on this campaign. And he's fire. One of the ones I went to, it was the first time, and I don't know if I can give him credit for it or not, but it was the first time I had ever heard the term the Epstein class, right?
4: Right.
6: And I don't know if he's the first one who said it, but that was the first time I ever heard it. And I guess what I'm trying to say is if you go to a John Ossoff rally, it's going to be a banger. I mean, it is. Yeah. He is just always just dropping truth, and it's amazing. He's not afraid to shy away from anything. And MAGA just got all upset because all he did is just mention Natalie. He didn't even go into a deep dive on it. He just said Trump would rather be off hanging out with Natalie on a, you know, stolen jet or fake jet or whatever it is than helping doing his job and helping American people. And so, you know, we're just going to get behind him, and we're going to donate to his campaign and just help him do anything to keep his seat. And so that's what's going on around here.
4: Well, you know, I mean, I've heard a lot of speculation. People were saying he should run for president in 2028, but he came out and said, no, I'm not interested in doing that. But
6: yeah,
4: I mean, he's
6: that
4: got that
6: make sense.
4: He's
6: to
4: got
6: me.
4: That charisma, though, that down the line in a few years, yeah. He could.
6: Well,
4: he could run.
6: The thing is, we don't have another strong Senate candidate outside of him. So if he did run, then we could lose a seat in the Senate, and we can't afford that right now.
4: Right.
6: So my thinking is he's probably going to stay in the Senate for one or two more terms. And then maybe later run for president.
4: Yeah, that's what I'm saying. That's what I'm thinking, you know.
7: Yeah.
4: You know.
7: Let me be honest. Last night during my live, women were swooning going, has he been to the gym? Wait a minute. I remember him a couple of years ago. He was this gangly young guy. He's filled out. I'm like, do you live there where you can vote for? No, but I would. Hey. Throw a little water on yourself now.
4: Right? Oh, my goodness. It's just, it's hilarious. But, it's just, now, what's your feeling? How do you think Keisha Lance Bottoms is going to do in the governor race there?
6: I have, you know, we haven't had a Democratic governor in a long time, and Georgia is notorious for split ticket votes. But then again, there is the whole Trump thing. So I'm cautiously optimistic, but I'm also realistic in the history of it all. You know, I mean, I love Keisha Lance Bottom. I voted for her when she was mayor of Atlanta and everything. And I strongly support her. It's hard to say. It's because I know Georgia, and Georgia will surprise you. Georgia will vote one way for president, another way for senators, and same with governors. And I thought Stacey Abrams was an amazing candidate. And I saw her speak a couple of times. She signed a book for me. And, it's an uphill road. I'll say that for Keisha Lance Bottoms. It's going to be uphill and challenging. I hope she can pull it out. But we'll see.
4: This is the thing. I mean, it's like, you know, I mean, I can't believe any polling, because the polling the last few election cycles has been completely wrong.
6: Yeah.
4: You know, I've said it over and over again. The polling was showing that Mikey Sherrill and Jack Cittarelli in Jersey were neck and neck. And when the votes were counted, she beat him by 13 points, you know. And the same thing with, like, what was going on in Michigan between Abdul El Sayed and the I forgot her name, the lady who was running that took all the AIPAC money. They dropped $60 million to get to defeat him, and they lost.
6: Yeah.
4: But it was within a point. It was 1 point.
6: Yeah, Georgia's crazy. Like, I'm still amazed that Herschel Walker got as close as he did to beating Raphael Warnock, you know, because Warnock is a very smart person, and Herschel Walker is not. I mean, I don't know another way to say it. I mean, he just isn't, you know.
4: Right. But see, the people, a lot of times, these the MAGA.
7: Let's be honest. The reason Walker lost was his son. He did the job of the Democratic Party. Mm. There was an AB. He threatened a woman with a weapon. He abused a woman. All of that, the Democrats should have been speaking on months ahead of time.
6: Yeah, that's a good point. Yeah, I didn't think of that, but now you're right.
4: And like I said, it just, the Republicans go in and they see R on the name, and doesn't matter what the name is, they're going to vote for it. You know, it's just the way it is. You know, and I'm really wondering if Byron Donalds is going to be able to pull out. You know, because sorry, but Florida's a racist state. Mm-hmm. It just is.
6: Yeah.
4: You know. And all those.
6: I mean, most of the South is really.
4: and the thing is, what they've been saying, I read a couple years ago, is that, you know, the blue wall states up here where we live, Joe, Pennsylvania, Michigan, and Wisconsin, is a lot of the baby boomers and Gen X Republican voters have retired and moved to Florida. And so it's making our states more blue, but it's making Florida more red. And that's why Florida has become so deep red, because all those people are now living down there, and they always vote Republican like they have for since the Civil Rights Act was passed in 1965 and the parties flipped, you know.
8: Mm-hmm.
4: So, well, I mean, we'll see. We'll see what happens. But, you know. Anyway. So, Seth, thanks for joining us again. T.
6: Thanks again.
4: Anything going on North Carolina way?
7: Well, let's see. We now have someone else who was lynched.
4: I heard that.
7: This is happening below a certain line in this country.
6: Mm.
7: Yeah. And let me, you can nip this out if you'd like, Tim. You cannot get a Jewish person to stuff things in the window and turn on a gas stove. You can't get a person of color to shinny up a tree high enough that it took the power ladder to get them down.
4: Hello.
7: Not exactly. A regular ladder.
4: Yeah, yes,
7: and
4: I saw.
7: Nobody saw anything.
4: Christina of Christina Talks T, she had on a T-shirt yesterday and made a video. It said, and she pointed at the shirt and says, "Black people don't hang themselves."
7: There was definitely help in there.
4: Right?
7: And I'm tired of you finding them at 1 o'clock and at 2 o'clock saying, it was a suicide.
4: Right.
7: What? Mm-hmm. You didn't overturn a leaf. You didn't check a camera. It was suicide.
4: Well, it's just like, you know, why there's so much speculation about the Nolan Wells case. You know, Don Lemon's just he's been obsessed with it. I mean, every show is about Nolan Wells and what's new in the case. But it just comes down to now people are attacking his mother for trying to get the truth.
7: And wouldn't you expect, hey, if one of you got kids and your kid passes away under mysterious circumstances,
4: hello?
7: Wouldn't you be out there fighting for them?
4: Right? Exactly.
7: It makes sense. And I'm sorry, the young man in Texas, the one that they just refused to give him a new trial.
4: Marcellus Anthony?
7: Yeah. Even though they basically admitted they withheld evidence, they withheld videos. Have you guys seen those videos? There is one that clearly shows the one that was unalive had him in a chokehold.
4: Right. Well, also,
7: if you got anything on you, you're going to use it to fight back.
4: Well, the other thing, too, is that the prosecutor and the judge were friends. They have pictures on Facebook of them at a Christmas party together. And the fact that the judge illegally struck black jurors specifically because they were black. Mm-hmm. So it was an all-white jury.
7: This judge to review the case is from the same area, which means he knows the same people. I'm not going to okay a retrial.
4: Well, it's going to have to go to the appeals court, probably, I guess. You know?
7: But in the meantime, he gets to stay in a prison with real criminals. They overlook the fact that this kid broke his father's arm and choked out his mother.
4: Mm. Right.
7: And they made it out as if he's just this poor little boy, he's 40, and this guy used a knife on him. Excuse me, he was choking him out.
4: Yep, self-defense, right? Uh-huh.
7: That's 2027 in a nutshell, and we aren't even to the end of the year yet.
4: I'm telling you, it's just insane. It's insane. Mm-hmm. You know, but anyway, T, now, did I hear that the courts overturned the restrictive voting that North Carolina legislature passed?
7: I don't have that verified yet. I heard that same rumor. We are also getting a bullet train down here.
4: Oh, really?
7: Courtesy of Cooper.
4: There
7: Roy
4: you go.
7: Cooper, that was something that he set up and planned. Two blocks in either direction along the tracks that are already there. They made a deal to move all of those businesses out two blocks to be able, because a bullet train goes, 400 or 500 miles an hour?
4: The one that we took in Italy went 250 kilometers an hour. But I've taken the Acela to New York and back, and from D.C. to New York, and that was, like, really fast. I mean, it was amazing. 2 hours and you're there.
6: Wow.
7: I love it. Any advancements down here in North Carolina have been due to the fact that they have had Democratic governors who have invested in the state.
4: Yep. Yeah, yeah. Well, T, thanks for joining us again. We're glad to have you back. Glad to have you back. Joe, we had a little excitement here in Pennsylvania this last week.
5: We did.
4: State College?
5: Oh, no, I...
4: You didn't.
5: I must have been distracted, but what happened?
4: They raided two frat houses that were trafficking cocaine.
5: Wasn't Don Jr. was the thing?
4: No, it was a huge drug bust at Penn State. Then they raided two frat houses, and the frats were forcing the pledges to cut and package the drugs.
6: Wow!
4: And
5: initiation.
4: I mean, it turns out it was a huge operation, and involved a lawyer here in Pittsburgh was somehow one of the ringleaders of it. Oh my gosh, it was crazy. I mean,
5: I heard nothing of this.
4: You didn't hear anything about this? Oh my goodness.
5: Nothing.
4: It's been all over the news here.
5: No.
7: You didn't see the schoolboy mugshots? We know, with the suit jacket and the tie and hair neatly swooped over, looking like little angels.
4: Right?
7: No one went back to get old shots of them, you know, maybe looking messy and scruffy. Nah.
5: They're like they do in the frat house.
7: No, they were. Now, good boys.
5: Mm-hmm. Yeah.
4: And guess what skin tone they had?
5: Yeah.
7: No one called them thugs.
4: Right?
5: Mm-hmm.
4: Every last one of them.
5: I never heard a thing about it.
4: You did not? Oh, my gosh.
5: And it were such a big, I mean, you know, I go to the baseball games every night here for those who might not have known, the AAA Yankees play here. So all the best of the Yankee prospects are right here in Scranton. And it's also a huge, huge Penn State area. I mean, everybody has Penn State flags out there. There's more Penn State flags than Trump flags, let me put it that way. Way more. So huge. And I when I go to the stadium, I'm covered with Penn State fans.
4: Right.
5: I mean, I didn't hear a word.
4: It's crazy. I know, right? It's just crazy. Oh, it's insane.
5: Maybe they don't want to talk about drug busts at Penn State. They only want to talk about the football game. Right. And that's it.
4: Well, we also had a little bit of news this week because our governor, Josh Shapiro, signed an executive order on data centers.
6: Yeah, that's good.
5: And yeah. also, we have had now in our congressional district, we have our current mayor of Scranton, Paige Cognetti, who is running against Ron Bresnahan, who is a Trump Republican, young heir to a electrical company fortune, you know, never did anything substantial in his life, except he has become quite a day trader. Because the ads that Paige is running now, well, actually, a PAC for her is running ads, and they run them back to back to back. It's a 30-second ad that goes for a minute and a half and repeats itself. They'll go to another commercial, come back, go to another commercial. They're pounding that, and it goes, Ron Bresnahan traded $130,000 worth of Medicare and medical stock.
4: There you go.
5: And sold it 2 weeks before he voted to cut Medicare.
6: Wow. Medicaid.
5: And they have been playing that newsreel over and over and over. Because the guy ran on, he was going to go to Congress and stop insider stock trading. And became one of the biggest stock traders in Congress. And, the big, beautiful bill, you know, that was Ron Bresnahan. But Paige Cognetti is leading the polls by a wide margin. And I believe she's going to really wipe him out, you know. And she was an ex-Obama staffer. Mm-hmm. She worked for President Obama, his two terms one of the secretariats, but, she's closely associated. I wouldn't be surprised to see Barack here in Scranton
4: campaigning
5: for her. Yeah, because
4: be awesome.
5: They were good friends, and so I'm looking forward to that. I would go to that rally.
4: Yeah,
5: and I would wear a tan suit, I think, if I go.
4: Right. You know, go ahead, T. You gonna say something? You're muted, T.
7: Ask, in your opinion, guys, who would be the two people you would want to run for president right now?
4: I think I would like to see Pete Buttigieg.
5: Barack Obama.
4: Well, I mean, I'm talking who could actually run.
5: Okay, Michelle Obama.
4: Michelle said no, she's not interested. She's absolutely not.
5: She's breaking my heart. Sorry.
4: But, you know, but I want to go back to the data center thing Josh Shapiro signed an executive order on data centers in the state of Pennsylvania. One of the requirements is they have to be able to generate their own power so they are not dependent on the consumer electrical grid. And I'm mentioning that, T, because I saw a video you posted this morning, I think in Germany. They now have a wind turbine that you can put on the roof of your house to generate your own power.
7: Yeah.
4: So these data centers... fill the roof up with those things.
7: Yeah, mini wind turbine. Plus, you get two solar panels and a battery to be installed in your house. So sunshine, solar power. Windy in the winter, power turbine.
4: Yeah, well, last November...
7: either way, you're covered.
4: Last November, I had solar panels put on my roof. And the way they work is I don't have a battery... but the way it works is we depend on both our Duquesne Light electrical grid and the solar panels. And as the solar panels generate power, the excess power that they generate, we feed back into the Duquesne Light grid, and we get credits for it. So at nighttime, we're using the power from the grid, but in the daytime, we're actually, if it's a really good sunny day, we're feeding the day our excess power back into the grid. And my electric bills this summer have been $45.
6: That's amazing.
4: $45. Awesome. They were $250 before.
6: Mm. Wow.
7: This is a data center in China.
4: There you go.
7: Why do you need to put them on
4: it's
7: the
4: on
7: ground?
4: A, it's on a boat.
7: Pollute the water. When you can do that.
4: Yep. This is it. They built a boat and put the data center on it and used the ocean water to cool it.
7: Yep.
4: There you go.
7: With underwater cables that bring the power in, or some of them generate power, some of them cool the data centers. Either way, they're not trashing their land, polluting their air, and putting it on the backs of their citizens.
4: Well, and this is the other thing that Josh Shapiro's executive order about the data center says, is that not only do they have to generate their own power, is that it has to be clean energy. It can't be those noxious things that Elon Musk is burning fuel and poisoning Memphis, residents with pollution. You know, it has to be clean energy. So, you know, maybe they will have to put those wind turbines on top of the roof of the data center. And they said if it comes to the point to where the grid is overdrawn, the data center will get cut off before consumers will.
7: Mm-hmm.
6: Well, that's good.
4: So we'll see. I'm sure that these data centers are going to try to fight that in court because everything ends up in court these days. But speaking of which, yesterday I got a news alert about 4:00 that the Postal Service has finished implementing the rules to restrict mail-in voting.
6: What?
7: At Trump's request.
4: And I'm like, that was already struck down by the courts. The court said no.
5: They finished the rules. They didn't say they could use them.
4: Well, I guess they think the Supreme Court, they're putting the infrastructure in place in case the Supreme Court at the last minute steps in.
5: If I was a betting man, I'd say that's true. Hmm. The Supreme Court would probably allow it.
4: I don't think they will, honestly. I really don't.
5: I know two justices right now that will allow anything.
4: Those okay. two, but I don't think the others
5: anything.
4: Will. I don't think the others will. Well, look, John Roberts let him continue.
5: If he says he wanted to bring slavery back, I think there's two justices on the Supreme Court that would say, yep, constitutional. You know why? Because we're originalists, and slavery was part of the original Constitution. There you go.
4: I know, I know you follow Big Matt down in Houston. He's in Houston, Texas. He's been doing these videos lately to where he duets a black person who's like, all like talking MAGA stuff, and then he uses a TikTok filter that makes him a raccoon to respond to them. And he's standing in front of a bunch of open, dirty trash cans. It's absolutely hilarious. It's just cracking me up. Oh my gosh. Mm. Oh my gosh. But let's see. Anyway. What do we got on tap this week? Trump aide Natalie Harp worked for the White House without security clearance for a year. Now,
6: that's terrible. But, I mean, the fact that you got people like Jared Kushner getting security clearance and all these people who have questionable backgrounds. The thing about Natalie Harp is probably the least one I'm concerned about. I mean, actually, I think there's so many others that have real, genuine connections to foreign governments that are a much bigger problem. Not to say that what she did was right. I'm not saying that at all. But I'm just saying when you look at Kushner and all of his buddies who got clearances, the Doge clearances and all that crap, I mean, I think it's terrible that she didn't have clearance, but let's not remember the real problem and the real people who are a real threat, I think.
4: I don't know if you've ever had to do this as a contractor for DOD, but I mean, I had to do it. I was working for a contractor when I first got out of college, and they wanted to put me on a contract at NSA, and I had to go through a lifestyle polygraph. And let me tell you, those are not fun. because wow. they dig into everything. They want to know everybody you slept with, their names, when you slept with them, what you did with them, everything. It's just crazy. And they will, wow. and it's relentless. I mean, they just, because they're looking for anything that can be blackmailable, you know? And, and the fact that Natalie Harp, before she went to work at the White House, she worked for OAN, One America News.
6: Yeah.
4: Which is a Russian propaganda outlet.
6: Yeah, well, there you go. Yeah.
4: So is she a plant?
6: Yeah, that's a good question.
4: Is that why she didn't want to get a security clearance? Because she's a Russian plant?
6: That's fair. Yeah.
5: I think she has the IQ of a plant.
4: I loved all the memes of her with those teeth.
6: I don't know. If she's a plant, the Kremlin might be pretty mad at her right now because she's getting a lot of negative attention. And now that she can't be as high profile as I think she was.
4: I love Christina was referring to her as Seabiscuit. Oh, Seabiscuit. Oh, my God. And that
7: for the legs or the teeth, either one.
4: And the picture of her chasing the golf cart in Scotland. Oh, my God. And the fact that she jumped into the back of an SUV so she couldn't. The motorcade wouldn't leave without her because there was no
6: and
4: room.
6: And the letters.
4: The letters.
6: Oh, my God. Stephanie Miller, listening to her show, and her reading the letters was absolutely hysterical. I really enjoyed that this week because the letters are just bizarre. They really do sound like love letters. It's just bonkers.
4: It's crazy. Well, this is the only reason why they trotted Melania out this week is because the backlash to John Ossoff calling out that all he wants to do is get on his, you know,
6: yeah.
4: fuck palace and with Natalie Harp. He didn't say fuck palace. He just said wants to get yeah. on his
6: bribe plane.
4: He called it his palace in the sky or something like that. Yeah. That was gifted by Qatar, you know, and then the White House immediately and all the right wing pundits were on saying that he's sleeping with her. That John also said he's sleeping. He didn't say that. He just said he wants to fly around on his palace in the sky with Natalie Harp. That's all he said. He didn't say anything about them sleeping together.
6: Yeah, I love the way he did it because he kept it so subtle. And he didn't say her last name or anything. He just wants to fly around with Natalie, whatever that is.
4: Well,
6: and it, you know.
4: And I'm sorry, but anybody saying that Trump is sleeping with her. The man's 80 years old with cankles. Yeah. I don't think the blood's going to go where it needs to go for that to happen.
7: Maybe that's why her knees are so red and raw.
4: What'd you say, T?
7: Never mind. Did I say that out loud? Oh, sorry.
4: I mean, he can take all those little blue pills. It's not really going to help.
6: Well, maybe it'll bring the end sooner. Who knows?
4: Yeah, right. Yeah.
6: They'll
4: yeah.
6: take one too many blue pills.
4: Right, exactly. Go on. Please proceed, Governor. And also, Mitch McConnell's still dead.
6: Yep.
4: Kentucky Governor Andy Beshear says he's heard absolutely nothing back from Mitch McConnell. Of course he's not, because he's in a refrigerator drawer in the morgue where he's been since June 14th.
6: You're right.
4: It's just so stupid. It really is. It just is. Every week, it just seems like it gets more and more stupid, doesn't it?
6: Mm-hmm.
4: Oh, my God.
7: We got 4 weeks. We got 4 weeks before the House and the Senate come back. Mm. Are you freaking telling me you cannot send a message out to all of these contractors accepting these jobs from Trump? We're not going to be paying you.
6: Yeah,
7: he can tell you whatever he wants. He can agree to whatever he wants. We will not be allowing the money to leave the Treasury. See how quick they go, well, we're going to have to wait a minute. We can't break ground. That's all you got to do, Mike Johnson.
6: Mm-hmm.
4: Well,
7: King Jeffries.
4: I mean, and the bottom line is, even when they do come back in September, they said there's only like 6 legislative days on the calendar because they're all going to be on the campaign trail for the midterms.
6: Mm.
4: So nothing's going to get done. That's why the Senate passed the CR and then left town. And it's going to have to go back to the House because the House passed that $1.15 trillion defense budget and all the crap that Trump wanted and attached the SAVE Act to it, and the Senate wouldn't pass it. So now the CR that the Senate passed has got to go back to the House, or there's a government shutdown, and they're not going to let the government shut down right before the midterms, because that would be a disaster for the Republican Party. You know, so Mike Johnson's going to have
7: these. If they were serious about this, they could say, the reason this is happening is because we don't want your money to be abused, that this money is being wasted when it should be going to the people. Hey, Republicans, I'm literally writing this for you, how to get through this.
4: You know what? I want to see in 2028, whoever, when we get into the Democratic primary, my vote is going to depend on whoever campaigns on ripping Trump's shit down. All of it.
6: Yeah.
4: His name off of everything. Shred the dollar bills that he put his signature on, the $250 bills, the coins, melt them down, tear down the ballroom, get rid of the arch, take his name off of everything, the Board of Institute of Peace or whatever, that's not even our property. Yeah. Take his name off.
7: Kennedy, please, because he's now gotten allowed to put his name up there in a version, immediately go in and remove all of the artifacts that were donated under the name of Kennedy, and just ask people, give us a dollar each. We're going to build a whole new Kennedy Center for the people.
4: Right.
7: Take the name off.
4: And he thinks that this time he's going to have them chisel the name into the granite on the side of the Kennedy Center so that the judge can't make him take it off, you know, instead of putting the letters on that got taken off. Oh, come on. Really? All you got to do is take that panel out and put a new one on it. Yeah. You know.
7: I want the Kennedys to do this. Please do this. Make it a strong to him. Joe knows exactly what I mean by that.
4: But I mean, the thing is, I mean, you can see every single day his dementia is getting worse and worse. I swear, epistemic crisis. He thinks the big beautiful obituary is going to happen any day. I've been watching his videos. He's pointing everything out. All the stuff he sees in his patients that he sees every day as a home health care provider. That, you know, and like he says all the time, he gets Teams messages says, oh, you don't have to go to this person's house on Thursday anymore because they passed away, you know, and so here's your calendar change, you know, blah, blah, blah. He said it happens every week, you know, and so he's been projecting that, you know, that. And this week he claimed that, because Iran won't let the Strait of Hormuz open, he's just going to declare that's U.S. territory. I mean, come on, really? And then now that the bond market is in trouble, he declared that he's going to bomb the bond market. How are you going to bomb the bond market, huh? What?
5: I didn't hear that one.
4: He said this week he's going to bomb the bond market.
5: Okay.
4: I mean, his dementia is insane. I mean, my mom...
5: Bomb the bond.
4: My mom was in the nursing home rehab after each of her surgeries for 21 days that the Medicare pays for. And those nursing homes were full of people with dementia that would sit and just ramble nonsense all day. You know, I mean, complete nonsense. This one lady, they had to like strap her to her wheelchair to keep her from falling out of it. And she was like in this, she her head, her brain was in her when she was age 25 and had small children. And she would sit and talk to her little kids, you know, who she'd sit there and say, don't slam the porch door when you go out the back door. Because in her head, she was remembering when she was a young woman, you know? I mean, I've seen it. It was crazy. And it's just he's gotten insane. I mean, it's just he's getting worse and worse by the day. He's, you know, he can't even speak a sentence without flubbing up words at anything. Did you guys see him at that rally where he had all those young people behind him? I was like, why is he at a rally with a bunch of kids? Get kids away from this man. Get the children away from this man.
7: his version of the Hunger Games, where he kept repeating, young, beautiful girls, young, beautiful. I was like, ew,
4: I know. Well, and did you see, they couldn't even get people to show up for that in Ohio. They were holding these games, and it's like they showed them, and it was a bunch of kids playing kickball. And then they had to beg people to come sit in the stands for the closing ceremony that Trump was going to. And when they actually showed the stands, it looked like a high school basketball game. There might have been maybe two or 300 people in the stands, you know. And then now yesterday I saw a bunch of videos on Instagram of people who went to that NASCAR thing in DC that we spent like what, $12 million for. And there was maybe like 40 people there.
7: Take the credit card away.
4: Oh,
7: take
4: my God.
7: Take the credit card away.
6: Indeed.
4: It's just insane. Insane. And then we had the one military leader that gave a speech and said, new threats from unmanned systems pose a significant challenge to protecting the nation's airspace, particularly around D.C., as post-9/11 defense investments get outpaced by rapid changing technology, i.e., yeah, drone warfare.
6: Yeah.
7: Do you know he just canceled our drone contract?
4: Right.
7: Our research into, yeah, drone technology
4: at the Pentagon
7: just got canceled by him and Whiskey Pete.
4: Yep.
6: That was bonkers. That's a poor decision all around, for sure.
4: Seriously. Mm. And, you know, I mean, and Iran was threatening to use drones to attack U.S. territory, you know, the United States.
6: Yeah.
7: Basically, hey, you've been attacking us for 6 freaking months on our cities, our bridges. You know, we might want to turn around and sucker punch your butt in your cities, in your bridges.
6: That is a huge threat. Yeah, and the thing is, yeah.
4: Did you see the pictures of him like golfing in New Jersey, and like on the other side of the fence, they actually had surface-to-air missile launchers?
6: Oh, I saw that, yeah. Because they were that worried about it.
4: Because they're that worried about it.
6: Yeah. Yeah, it's a huge threat, and they got rid of a lot of the intelligence, the military intelligence, that it's their sole job to protect America from this. And I always said, like, right at the time, I said, they're shooting themselves in the foot because they're getting rid of the people that keep them personally safe. And by them, I do mean Trump and all of the senior cabinet members. And it's just bizarre and strange, and they're getting rid of all the good, experienced military people who can see this, the kind of people who are like, oh, we shouldn't get into Iran because this, that, and the other, because there's going to be a logistical nightmare, which it has, because we can't really get a good foothold, because we can't really get our ships that close, and it's going to be really hard to resupply them, like we're now seeing, of course, with the USS Abraham Lincoln and other support ships in the Arabian, you know, Gulf. And it's just they got rid of all the smart people is what it was. And then they decided to go headfirst into a war that they didn't get congressional approval for, and it's causing calamity left and right. And we don't even know the real numbers. I was listening to Midas today, and they said that there's the Pentagon just secretly posted another 60 casualties from the war that they never mentioned before.
4: Right.
6: And it's just bonkers. It's like, I just can't wait till we get back to normal.
4: Right. And this is the perfect time, because you work for DOD, about what they're doing to Stars and Stripes.
6: Oh, yeah, that's terrible. The thing is, Stars and Stripes had always been kind of the voice of reason and always kind of a check on what the military was doing. Like, they're no different now than they've ever been. I mean, they've always had that kind of angle of, you know, truth to power, kind of question the operations and does this make sense and what are we doing? So it's not new to Trump, because they were like that with every president that I've been working for DOD.
4: Well, they said Stars and Stripes was launched in the 1920s.
6: Yeah, yeah.
4: After,
6: I mean, it's been around forever. Yeah,
4: you know.
6: And what I'm saying is they've been critical, and they've always discussed military operations, and the thing is Trump doesn't want anyone to question them, is what it comes down to. Nobody, yeah. You know, and that's a bad thing, because you need to be questioned. Good leaders want to be challenged and to see if they have the best ideas, you know, and Trump just wants to be a dictator. And so he's trying to control all the messaging, and it's absurd. And it's hard for me as a government worker being in public affairs, because I know how it used to be, and I see what it is now. And what keeps me going is knowing that we can get back to normal, and knowing that we need folks like myself with experience to help put things back the way they were and to fix it, you know?
4: Well, I mean,
7: planning on tearing down the cherry blossom trees and overturning the public golf course in D.C. because it doesn't suit his aesthetic. This is not his home. This is our money being used for this.
4: Mm-hmm. Right. Well, this is exactly what the U.S. Court of Appeals wrote. You know, is the president is a resident, is a temporary resident of the White House. It doesn't belong to him. You know, but then, sure enough, John Roberts went on and said, "Go on, y'all can keep building your stupid ballroom." You know.
6: Yeah, that's terrible.
4: But you know, I mean, and this is the oh my God! It's like I say, they're just giving him these vanity projects because his brain is melting out of his head.
7: I can give him a toy to a toddler.
4: Yeah, exactly. Yeah. And then Trump threatens to bomb Oman if it gets in the way of the Strait of Hormuz talks with Iran. Well, I got news for you. Iran said there's no more talks. Yeah. We're not talking to you until there's a no.

0: people with no food, no soap, no personal hygiene products, toilets overflowing, no hot water, troops jumping off the boat. Well, I guess Doge fired all of the logistics people because my immediate thought was, well, so get your stuff, get your supplies. Well, one, the reason that they don't have the logistics there is because Iran blew up our military bases in Oman and UAE.
1: First thing they did.
0: And so all of those supplies, all of those logistics were disrupted. But so drop and roll. Why can't they put those supplies on a transport to Israel? Because we can apparently land in Israel, you know, safely, and then load them on a ship and take them over to the USS Abraham Lincoln. It's not that hard. It's not that hard to figure out how to do this. But they're like, oh, well, we can't supply the ship because it's an active war zone. Well, you can fly them into Israel, put them on a ship, and just go restock the ship. Problem solved. But nobody is apparently smart enough to think of it in this bunch of clusterfuck people running the DOD these days.
2: And maybe I'm wrong about this. I do not have your government experience, but I kind of got the feeling that they know they've done so much crap. Mm-hmm. That if they tried that, Iran would go, you're not sneaking bombs closer to us. Florida.
0: Who knows?
2: They already know. We've crossed the line so far that they don't even trust us to just say we're supplying food and nothing else. We can't trust y'all.
0: Exactly.
1: Yeah.
0: Well,
1: yeah, that's a good point. Yeah.
0: Next one here on the list. U.S.-Iran peace prospects dim as Trump rejects truce extension. Well, again, Iran's already said, we're not negotiating with you guys anymore. You're not trustworthy. And now look what Canada just did.
1: Yeah.
0: They just walked away from the trade talks and just said, that's it.
1: Trump's not the negotiator. He says he is. He's like, I'm a big deal maker. I can make any deal. I'm like, no, you can't. People are walking away from you left and right, like you said.
0: And
2: I don't know. And apparently the reason they walked away is because at the last freaking minute, he stuck in, we don't like the consistency of your cheese, and we don't want you setting up negotiations or trade deals with other countries. And by the way, you should just be speaking English.
0: Yeah, right.
2: To which all morning long on multiple TikTok channels, you've got Canadians going, fuck you, we speak French. We've spoken French since the 1600s.
0: Right. They demanded that Canada has to speak English in all business negotiations. No, fuck you. We don't have to do anything you say. Fuck that. We already got trading deals with China. We're going to be importing inexpensive electric vehicles from China that the U.S. won't allow them to import here. Well, guess what? Yep. Once those cars are in Canada, they're going to be in the United States because people drive from Canada to the United States all the time. You know, yep. I mean.
1: Yeah.
2: Which Americans are going to be going, oh, wow, that's a cool car. That looks fabulous.
0: Oh, look at all the features that thing has, and it's only $20,000?
1: Yeah.
2: Yep. Yep.
1: It just can't happen soon enough, you know? It just can't. I mean, oh, my God, this guy is such a mess.
0: I mean, how are we going to – I mean, we've got so much that's going to have to be repaired. And all the things that they put in place after Nixon – to try to avoid that from happening again, that's what we're going to have to do. We're going to have to do that because, you know, we can't just elect a Democrat and then expect that when the Republicans win the White House again, that they're not going to use the same playbook again.
1: Yeah,
0: they are.
1: Yeah, we got to get new laws that say if you're a senator, you got to prove you're alive if you don't show up or something, you know? I mean, yeah, we can't have all this nonsense.
2: Until such time you're proven whether you're alive or deceased, none of your employees get paid anymore.
0: Right.
2: I guarantee you somebody's going to pipe up and go, oh, no, he kicked the bucket 2 months ago. We know it.
0: Right.
2: Can we get our last paycheck?
0: Right.
2: Shoot.
0: Yeah. So anyway, and then this week a U.S. judge blocked the Trump administration's plan to scrap the FBI headquarters move to Maryland. Which that judge was like, Maryland was like, oh no, we put this deal in place long before you, and you can't change it, because they have a contract.

0: in place with the state of Maryland and things for that. So, and there was a big fight of whether it was going to be in Virginia or going to be in Maryland, and Maryland ended up winning that fight. Hmm. So, you know, they're supposed to move that FBI headquarters, but Trump doesn't want it moved. Well, he didn't want it moved during his first administration because he was afraid a hotel chain like Hilton would come in and buy the FBI building and convert it to a hotel to compete with his Trump Hotel, which he no longer owns. But now, I don't know. I mean, but bottom line is, judge says you got to move forward with the plan. Mm. So, anyway, and also the Health Ethics Committee announced a sexual misconduct investigation into Representative Jimmy Gomez. What is wrong with these people?
1: They're just left and right. All these Republicans all over the place.
0: I'm sorry. In my 35-year career, the only time my dick was out of my pants at work was when I was in the bathroom. Using the bathroom. Come on.
1: Yeah, it's bonkers.
0: What is wrong with people? Oh, gosh. Oh, and then we saw Luigi Mangione's state murder trial was postponed after he pled guilty to federal guilty plea.
1: Yeah.
0: So they're saying that they think that he did that on purpose to avoid double jeopardy state murder charges. Because he pled guilty to federal stalking charges. But the murder charges would be state charges. But because of New York's double jeopardy laws, they think that by pleading guilty to the federal case, that would prevent the state. It's going to have to go to, it's probably going to go to the, all the way up the appeals court, you know, in New York state court. So to see what happens, but well, we'll see what happens, but he's going to go to prison for the rest of his life anyway. So it's, you know,
1: yeah.
0: And New York doesn't have a death penalty apparently. So either way, he's never going to see the outside of a jail cell. So, and by the way, if the Tate brothers are in solitary confinement, how are they tweeting all this crap?
1: Well, the idea is what some people are thinking is when they get their phone calls, they're dictating the tweets and somebody out on the outside is tweeting. I would like to think that they don't have access to their phones because prisoners shouldn't have access to phones. So that's what I'm guessing is happening. I don't know.
0: I saw a hilarious clip last night that Joshua Johnson posted of one of his comedy sets, and he was reading Andrew Tate's tweets.
1: Oh, yeah, they're crazy.
0: It was funny. It was hilarious.
1: They are crazy, yeah.
0: Joshua Johnson, he cracks me up. He is hilarious. I got to go see him. And if he ever comes to Pittsburgh, I'm going to his show.
1: They're totally worth it. I've seen him here in Atlanta, and it's just really good.
0: I follow him on Instagram, so and he posts his comedy sets. It's just hilarious. Oh gosh,
1: yeah.
0: He is so funny.
1: Yeah, those Tate brothers, man. Even if they have a bunch of stuff on Trump, I don't care, man. They need to go under the jail. And the thing is, the most damning evidence for these guys isn't leaked material. It's just the stuff they put out on their own accord
0: on social media.
1: They're talking on social media, talking right. about abusing women, talking about keeping them hostage, taking their money. I mean, these guys need to be stopped. That's all there is to it, you know. And I really hope that they do get extradited to England and England throws a book at them, you know.
2: Please yes. Because he had no business sticking his nose in there. You could send them here until such time as, you know, maybe they are ready to try them. No, send them directly to the countries that have already pressed freaking charges.
0: Right.
1: Yeah.
2: And we, y'all, I'm sure you guys have heard of the male loneliness epidemic. These kids are running around talking about they're being mistreated. That's why no woman wants you within 50 feet of them.
0: Right?
2: You're sucking up about these guys? I'm lonely. No woman will have anything to do with me. Why not? And no father wants their daughter to have anything to do with you either.
0: Right? Oh, yep. Gosh.
2: Jeez.
0: Yeah. So, anyway, and then this headline... did not surprise me. U.S. strategic reserves are getting so low, the drawdown threatens to damage the 60 underground salt caverns storing America's oil. So they've been drawing our strategic oil reserves to try to keep these gas prices down leading up to the midterms. that we've gotten so low that they might be damaging the underground salt caverns? I mean, it's crazy. Crazy, crazy, crazy. But the U.S. Supreme Court again rebuffed Trump in his $5 million E. Jean Carroll case. So she finally got paid. Eugene finally got paid.
1: I wonder if we were talking about the gas thing. I wonder, is there going to be some kind of big economic collapse with all these things that Trump is doing?
0: I don't know.
1: It feels like it should have happened already, but I don't know.
0: Well, I mean, I have on my list here, the U.S. debt just topped $40 trillion. Now, when Trump went into office, it was 32. So in a year and a half, he has run up $8 trillion in debt.
1: That is bonkers.
0: And we still got 2.5 years to go.
1: It's going to be a lot higher. It's going to be even more debt.
0: I'm telling you, I'm really concerned that just like remember 1987? One day we woke up and the stock market crashed. 2008? When John McCain was rushing back to Washington to save the economy because the banks are failing. Mm-hmm. I have a feeling one of these days we're going to wake up and we're going to be right back in that situation again.
2: Oh, yeah, absolutely. But we don't seem to realize the danger that we're dancing on. You can go into lives and listen to people. He knows what he's doing. He's a businessman. He's a failed businessman. This man had how many bankruptcies?
0: Oh, at least six. At least six. Him? This is a family that stole from a children's cancer charity. Right? They're prohibited from ever operating a charity in the state of New York.
2: If Tim walked up and introduced me to him and then turned around and told me that, I'd be like, okay, that's somebody I need to have nothing to do with. Untrustworthy, like Flash.
0: Right?
2: But MAGA? Well, you don't understand. That was different. That's not the real story. Yeah, it is. And a thief, a liar, a con man, an adulterer.
0: And back to Trump's dementia. Trump says people opposed to his ballroom are disloyal to the country. No, we're not. Bullshit. Oh, my God.
2: We already had a ballroom that was used by Reagan, Nixon, Carter, Clinton. They all go, huh?
0: The East Room is the ballroom. It's still there.
2: There's also the Mellon Center for larger balls. People held balls there. State events.
3: And then there's Congress if you have no balls.
0: Right. There you go. And the Trump administration gave the Trump family's crypto company the okay to start a bank. Now,
1: sure, what could go wrong there?
0: What could go wrong there? And I'm telling you, just like I keep seeing these stupid Trump account ads every 5 seconds on TV with the kids walking in the fields with the hay and this and that Trump accounts. If you put your money in anything that has Donald Trump's name on it, a fool and his money are soon parted.
1: Yeah. Oh, there's been so many scams. He was doing NFTs for a while. Remember those weird NFT trading cards he was doing where he was all jacked up and muscular?
0: I'm sure
1: nobody made any money off of that.
0: Did any of those people ever get their gold sneakers?
1: Right. The phones? I heard the phones were, they finally got them made and sent out, and they're just a joke. They're just a joke of
0: They're cheap Chinese crap.
1: Yeah.
0: That was supposedly, they're going to be made in America. Uh-huh. They're cheap Chinese crap.
1: Yeah.
0: And then the watches, the gold watches that came with the word rump instead of Trump on it. They left the T off. I mean, these people are so incompetent. It's just unbelievable. And all the dumb shit, these MAGA people keep falling for his grift every single time. The people who went out and bought his crypto and then lost 90% of its value.
1: Man.
3: Lyndon Johnson, I say this almost every single podcast, Lyndon Johnson gave us the key to this whole problem when he said, if you could convince the lowliest white man that he is superior to the highest and most educated black man, you can pick that guy's pocket all day long.
1: Yeah.
3: And that's what Trump discovered. Simple. Mm-hmm. You can convince these white trash living in their trailer parks, living on their Social Security check or their disability check, that they're superior to all the black people out there, all the brown people out there, all the people that aren't white and Christian and straight. If you could convince them that they're superior no matter what, you'll pick their pockets all day long.
0: That's right.
3: And they'll happily give you their money.
0: That's why you see those rundown trailer parks with all the Trump flags out in front of them. You know?
1: I wonder if they still feel as strong about Trump, given so much of their aid has been cut, you know, or gas prices have gone up and, you know, food prices have gone up a lot, I'm sure. I mean, are they still gung-ho for Trump? I mean, I wonder. Maybe. Yeah. In some cases, yeah.
2: Look right in your eyes and say, it's because of what Biden did. Biden and Kamala. They, this is the effect of them. Mm. They will say it with a completely straight face. I'm like, how long have they been
1: this? Yeah, did 2 years.
0: Did you guys watch the series Yellowstone? About the Dutton, about the Duttons and their ranch in Montana. There's this one scene where John Dutton's son, he's driving his pickup truck down this road, and he's driving past an old beat-up trailer, and right as he passes it, the trailer explodes from the meth, the making meth inside of it. It's like, boom! It's hilarious. But I mean, yeah, I mean, this is it. Oh my gosh.
3: I'm watching a speaking of picking pockets, I mean, another example of this. I was watching this show, this limited series called Lucky.
0: Oh, that's up on our list. I'm waiting for all. Are all the episodes out now?
3: Well, they were dropped all the 7, and they're all dropped.
0: Oh, okay. Because I was waiting. I was waiting to see. Because usually, Apple TV you usually have 10 episodes. But have you watched?
3: The one scene in this series is between Timothy Oliphant, who plays a grifter, who stole from a grifter, a big grifter, and it's a long story. But anyway, he's talking to his daughter about who he raised as a grifter. She's hurt. That's Lucky. That's her name.
1: Anna. Anna Taylor Joy.
3: Yeah, the Queen's Gambit.
1: Yeah, that was great.
3: Recall that. Yeah. Well, anyway, he's talking to her, and he's explaining how he got to grifting. And, you know, it goes back to this white man, Trump, why these poor people give Trump money for knowing that they don't even have it. He says, the way I got into grifting, he said, is this. When I was small, my father would never, every time I'd ask for an ice cream, my father said, we can't afford it. He says, then this evangelist came to town, set up all these circus tents, and set up all these microphones, and thousands of people would jam into his thing, his tent. And he would preach and preach and preach. Then he said, they would pass the plate. He said, and they passed this plate every night. And they passed this plate. And these people that had nothing, they're pouring their money into this. And he said, then I saw my father, who denied me an ice cream cone, took a $20 bill that he didn't have and put it on that plate. Mm. And I thought, holy shit. So the next night, my father drags me to this tent. And they start passing the plate. My father hands me a 20. He says, put it in the plate. He said, so I palmed the 20 and passed the plate down. Because I said, this bastard ain't getting my ice cream money.
0: There you go. We just finished watching Sugar. Have you watched Sugar?
1: Okay. I got to stop you there because we only found out about that season or that show in the second season. So although we completed the first season, we haven't started the second. So please, no spoilers for the second.
0: No spoilers. No spoilers.
1: But it's fun. I like his show.
0: It's very good.
1: Colin Farrell's great.
0: Yeah. It's
3: He was great in The Penguin.
1: Oh yeah,
3: that you wouldn't even know he was the Penguin.
0: If you haven't watched Sugar, it's really good, and it's gives you some. I figured out right away in the first season what was going on. But because it's not until around the fifth or sixth episode that you actually find out the truth of what's
1: really going on. Well, you did better than us because we didn't realize what was going on. So if you caught on early, then that's good. You're insightful because we didn't quite see it. Like, my wife was like, oh my God, what is happening?
0: Well, the thing that triggered me that figured it out is when they kept saying, we're just here to observe.
1: Mm-hmm. Yeah.
0: We're just here to observe. Yeah. So that was the clue for me. But anyway, so then you remember Donnie last week before last signed that executive order to try to force them to split up the childhood vaccines, the MMR vaccines.
1: God. No, that is just bonkers.
0: Right? So the drug maker said, no, we're not doing that.
1: Yeah.
0: No. Drug makers uninterested in Trump's order to split up the MMR vaccine.
1: He doesn't have anything scientific to back any of that stuff up. And then he's like, oh, they give like a whole soda's can worth of vaccine to one kid at one time. I'm like, no, they don't.
0: No, they
1: what
0: don't.
1: What are you talking about?
0: That's bullshit.
1: Yeah,
0: he's just talking nonsense. And the bottom line is that, you know, give the kid one shot instead of having to, or instead of having to have the kid come back, the parent take off work seven times to have them come and get seven different shots and pay seven different co-pays or insurance, you know, whatever, even if they don't have insurance, seven different doctor appointments, you know, it's stupid and there's no reason for it whatsoever. And as I said before, executive orders are not law. Executive orders, they cannot force a private company with an executive order to do anything. They can only direct. Executive orders are a memo from the boss to an executive branch agency. That's all it is.
2: Right.
0: Now, they can say, DOJ, go out and sue any drug company that doesn't do what I want, but they still got to go fight that in court, and no judge is going to go with that, is going to let them do that. I mean, this is it. I mean, this is why his executive orders keep getting struck down.
1: Mm-hmm.
0: You know, so, because you can't rule by executive order. So, anyway.
2: Yeah.
0: And Trump administration advances plan to rescind protections from nearly 45 million wild acres. And speaking of which, why are we spending all this money to use helicopters to round up wild horses in the plains in the western states like Wyoming and Idaho? Yeah.
1: I think the answer to the question is that they want to use that land to graze cattle and increase the beef. I think that's the idea behind it.
0: But they said
1: it's a terrible idea. They should leave them alone.
0: But they said that they're spending on average $2,500 per horse to round them up, and then they're selling them to slaughterhouses for $25 a piece.
2: Hold up. You guys know that's in Project 2025.
0: Yep, it sure is.
2: They estimated there were 95,000 wild horses and that was three times as many as we should have. So they're following Project 2025. I don't know whether to graze cattle or to eventually sell that freaking land.
0: Or to offset beef prices by feeding us horse.
2: Yeah, where's this beef coming from? Because he won't say where this, what is it, 300,000?
0: He's going to import all this beef?
2: He's not saying where it's coming from.
1: I thought it was coming from, like, the people who, in South America, like, there's different countries there that raise a lot of beef. I thought that's
2: maybe. They got put horse and mouth disease down.
0: Right.
1: But the problem is it hurts American cattle farmers. I mean, it's hard for me to say. I mean, I'm a vegan. I don't eat meat. But the point of the matter is it's hurting those Americans and their livelihood. And because what it's doing is he's trying to drive the price down for the voters, the people who the everyday consumers. But he's going to hurt the American farmers.
3: And they'll vote for him every single time.
1: It's
0: and the stupidity of it is he's turning his own voters, his own farmers and ranchers that voted for him, he's turning them against him. That's why there's a good chance that Iowa may actually turn blue. Wow. Of all places. But, you know, but I also heard somebody calculated it out, and the amount of beef that he says he's going to import, if you divide that by the population in the United States, it comes to 1.5 ounces of beef per person. So that's not going to affect beef prices.
1: But it will get his buddies rich. I mean, that's what it's always about with him, you know? It's like he's got his inside backroom deals, and he's, you know, he's going to get them money, and they're doing stuff for him, and that's how, and damn the American people.
0: Right.
1: I mean, I think that's what it always comes out.
3: Well, he said that today. I don't consider the price of things when I'm dealing with Iran.
0: Right.
1: Yeah.
0: Exactly.
3: You don't give a shit. He told us.
1: Yeah.
0: Yep, yep.
3: I don't consider the price of gas when I'm dealing with Iran.
0: I'm telling you, I think they're going to get clobbered in these midterms. I think it's going to be a collective ass-whooping that the Republican Party's never seen since Nixon.
3: You know, I hope so, but it doesn't address the bottom line here in that when you go overseas and you listen to the commentary coming from the other side of the ocean in Asia, and I'm talking about South Korea, our allies, okay? Yeah. Our reputation is ruined.
1: Yeah.
3: I always say it's like if your partner, your husband, your wife goes out and cheats on you, can you ever trust them again? Where is the trust is lost? You may take them back, but you'll never trust them again. He'll always say, it's out a little too late. You know, and they're looking at us saying, yeah, Trump may die or leave office in 2029. And, you know, we may get majorities in the Congress and a new Democratic president. But the next time the price of eggs goes up 5 cents a dozen, you're going to dig up another Trump. Mm-hmm. And we can't trust you anymore.
0: Yep.
3: The next time you go out and some female brings you over there and flirts with you, you're going to go off and have a nice little time for yourself. The next time the price of eggs goes up, you're going to dig up another Trump. We will never be trusted again. It will take generations to gain the trust of the international community again. And that is the stuff we can never tear down. We can tear down ballrooms and arches and Kennedy Center logos. We can never get our reputation back.
0: There you go. Mm-hmm. But I tell you
3: what. That's the sad part. That's why I say the American empire is over.
0: Yep. Mm-hmm. Yeah. Yep. Well, and then, but the best part of this last week was Rosie O'Donnell guest hosting for Jimmy Kimmel.
1: That was great.
0: It was great. Yeah. But I loved her first set on Monday where she talked about moving to Ireland, and her whole monologue was about what it's like living in Ireland and her experience and everything. And then in the very last line, she says, and then somewhere in the White House, he's pitching a fit because I haven't mentioned him once. But I love the part where she was talking about when she first got there, she was in an Uber and the driver got another car, cut them off and swerved around them, and he pulled up and he rolled down the window. He goes, "Hey, hold your horses there. You need to calm down. You need to, that's not safe, blah, blah, blah." And afterwards she says, "Well, why didn't you cuss him out?" He goes, "'Cause he could be my cousin." That's how Ireland is. He could be my cousin. it was hilarious. And there's the whole thing about going to the pharmacy and the doctor and everything was really funny too. But, anyway, Rosie was great. And then her closing song on Thursday night was just fabulous.
1: Yeah, that was hilarious.
0: But
3: what made that whole week great is that until Thursday she never even mentioned Vince's name.
0: Right.
3: The whole time. Yeah. Knowing full well she would address, "Oh, hello, everybody at the White House," and then she'd go out.
0: I love the fact that she told her, she said when she decided to move to Ireland after Trump was elected, she said she told her daughter, 13-year-old daughter, not to tell anyone, and she immediately went to school and said, "I won't be graduating with you because my mom's moving us to Ireland because she hates, because the president hates her, but she hates him more than he does." Oh, and then Trump 2.0 has deleted and altered nearly 400 U.S. data sets, endangering public health, education, and more. Of course they have. The first thing they did was got rid of the database at the DOJ that tracked dirty cops.
1: Yeah.
0: So they can,
1: you know, all this stuff needs to come out, you know. As soon, I mean, gosh, the Democrats need to come hard and fast when they get back in power so that they can have hearings and have people testify to all these corrupt things that Trump and his family have been up to and all the Republicans have been up to, you know, while they were in power. It's like, it needs to come out to light. I mean, everybody needs to hear this stuff. And I tell you what, man, we don't need another Merrick Garland type approach. We need to just grab it and just wrestle it down to the ground. And
0: I'm telling you, we're going to have, I mean, I've heard someone said that hopefully the next administration, they should bring back, you know, Eric, the former attorney general, because he knows how the DOJ has to be rebuilt because he ran the DOJ under Obama.
1: Okay.
3: I have another take on that, in that I don't believe Josh Shapiro should run for president in 2028. I believe he should hold his powder dry until 2032. Mm. But I think he would be the perfect person to step into the DOJ as attorney general.
0: That's true.
3: He did a slam bang up job in Pennsylvania. And I think he is the perfect man into that DOJ and rebuild it, because all the lawyers who left or were pushed out or fired are all willing to come back, mm-hmm. because they're dedicated public servants. And I think under a Josh Shapiro as attorney general, I think he could put it back together.
0: Yep.
3: So that's my take on it. You know, I think actually there was a good, if you want to hear a good podcast, besides ours, if you want to hear a good podcast, there was one between Marie Cottle, David French, and Jamil Bowie, who are all columnists for the New York Times. David French, from a traditional conservative point of view, he hates Trump. Jamal Bowie, who is, well, I always read his column. It's tremendous. And he made a great, Jamal made a great, great observation when they were talking about woke and AOC saying about woke, you know, 1.0 is over and all this stuff. Anyway. You know, he said, I think two things. He said, I think we should stop talking about woke because it's not important at all. Mm-hmm. He said, what's important is the lawlessness that's loose in the White House. And we should be talking about that on a daily basis, not about whether woke was right or wrong or we went too far and all this stuff. That's just a distraction.
1: Yeah.
3: Well, and let's, you know, he said that was his first point. And the second point was, What's gonna come out of the Republican Party post Trump? He said it certainly is not gonna be J.D. Vance, and whoever they put up for president in 2028 is gonna be a sacrificial lamb. He said any Republican that really wants to be serious about bringing back their party is gonna wait till 2032 to run, and whoever they run in 2028 is just gonna be the lamb to the slaughter. He says, and it's gonna be Marco Rubio.
2: Oh, possibly not, because Whiskey Pete went out, dipping his toe in it, but he didn't take his sober coach with him, you know, his wife.
0: Right.
3: And Jamil also brought in a name that he said, I'm telling you, it's going to happen, because when the Trump family sees that it's going to change in 2029, they have a fortune to protect, right? Don Jr. is going to throw his hat in the ring.
2: You mean that Don Jr.?
3: The very one, because he's the one that left his cocaine packet right in the White House during the first term.
0: Well,
3: so,
0: well, his supply from Penn State just dried up. So,
1: there you go.
0: So, but you know, the other thing I think that one of the reforms that we're going to have to make too is they're going to have to stop. You know, maybe the executive order for when we get a Democratic president is to say the agencies need to stop using AI for everything. Because we already see that these judges are admonishing these DOJ attorneys because they're actually submitting filings full of inaccuracies that are written by AI.
1: Yeah.
3: You know, actually, I spoke with a couple attorneys that play tennis with me, and we had a rain delay, so we were talking about this on the side. And one of them said they both used it. They're retired now, but these are younger guys to me. I mean, these are guys like in their mid-60s. So, but they said they've used it, and it's very good. Even in even some of the doctors I talk to, there say even for their medical, it's useful to a point, and it's useful to the point where if I want to organize my thoughts and say this is what I want to say. You know, and these are the things I want to talk about, then put it into a cohesive narrative. He says, then I take that out, and they say, we take that out, and then we put our own spin on this. So it's useful in that sense. And the doctors say the same thing. When I talk to a patient and then I want a summary of the visit, AI is great for summarizing what just happened. What it can't do is do my job. And it can't substitute for me, you know, so that helps, but that's all it is an aid.
0: Yeah.
3: Okay. It isn't a substitute for the doctor or the lawyer.
0: I saw a meme yesterday on Facebook, and it's a cartoon. You know how they have the cartoons, the political cartoons? And it's like this cartoon guy, and he's holding up a mushroom, and he asks the AI, he goes, is it okay for me to eat this mushroom? And the AI says, yes, it's perfectly good. That mushroom is perfectly good for you to eat. And then the next frame, they show him as a grave. And the AI says, but I didn't tell you it's poisonous.
1: Yeah, you can eat it. You certainly can eat it. You can eat anything once.
3: You don't ask the right question.
0: Right.
3: You didn't ask the right question on that. I'll tell you what I did, what I've done. Whenever the last time I got blood work, you know, a lot of blood work, and you know, the portals send it out to you like 2 hours after you had the blood work, and you could start reading that stuff, and this is abnormal and that's abnormal. But what my doctor always does is, well, he's looking at the full picture of me, right, not just this blood work. And I threw it all in AI, all the numbers that they threw at me before my doctor did. And I let AA tell me, well, what does this tell me about this individual at 77 years old? And you know what? It was really good at telling me in English, not doctor talk, but with tons and tons of references, that, you know, this is a pretty healthy individual for 77. And, you know, although this says that and that says that abnormal, given all this other stuff, this is pretty good. This is a good set of blood work. And, you know, my doctor said the same thing. You know, it is good for that. And I know people have used it on, you know, they you get a scan and this MRI explanation comes to you in a portal. If you throw it up in AI, it'll explain what all that scan says. And it's not as dire as you think. So, I mean, it has uses, I guess, is the point.
0: Well,
3: I think it's how it's used.
0: This is why I don't look at my test results in my chart anymore. I don't look at it. I get the notice whenever I do my blood work before my doctor's appointment. I just wait till I get to the doctor and let them tell me, because I don't want to spend 3 days, 4 days sitting worrying about what those results when I have no idea what they mean. And then the doctor, I did that a couple times. I was all worried because the numbers it says was off or here or there. And I walked in and the doctor's like, oh, that's nothing to worry about.
3: Well, that's where AI helped me in that I experimented with it the last time I had all this blood work. And it did ease my mind because it told me exactly what the doctor said. Yeah, that's abnormal, but you got to look at this number, this number, this number. And also there's another thing over here, and there's also your history and your family history and this and that. And, you know, all that taken into consideration, you're pretty good, you know, where you would say, well, wow, why is that number way off? And I would worry about it. I got to say, AI was useful to me in that respect. With the caveat that it's not the substitute for your doctor.
0: Yep.
1: Yeah.
3: You know, and the doctor is the bottom line.
0: Well, but it can be useful. The bottom line is that don't take medical advice from AI.
3: No. I'm not.
1: Internet, really.
3: No, I'm not saying that. All I'm saying is that doctors use it, lawyers use it, professionals use it. They use it as an aid. They don't use it as a substitute for their work. And their education, and their knowledge, and their experience.
0: Yep.
3: And their patient that they get to see in person.
0: Right.
3: Well, and know for years.
0: I want to get back to our list here. So the next one is Justice Department asks the court to reinstate criminal charges against Kilmar Obrega Garcia. Of course they are. I thought that he was going to pick up and move to Costa Rica. Costa Rica already said he's welcome to come. If I was him, I'd pick up and go.
2: He may have just said, my kids were born here. Why should I leave due to their screw-up?
0: Right. Yep, and ABC sues FCC over challenge to its broadcast license, saying the actions present an existential threat. Of course they do.
1: Yeah.
0: All this stuff is going to be tied up in court forever. Appeals court says Trump-appointed U.S. attorney in Nevada can't legally serve in the role. Another loss for them. Minnesota sues Texas, seeking an extradition of U.S. immigration agent on assault charges. Oh, and speaking of Minnesota, did you guys see the glorious videos of Jake Lang in Minnesota yesterday? Oh, my God. Jake Lang went to Minnesota with a racist sign and got his ass beat by Spider-Man. A man in a Spider-Man costume.
1: Wow.
2: Now, remember, before that, he broke in on El Said's, was holding a rally, and he hopped up talking about how Sharia law and all this other stuff. All El Said, I know I'm mispronouncing his name, did was step down off the podium and start saying, USA, USA. And everyone in the audience, and he eventually slithered out of there.
0: Yeah. Yeah, he went up there to try to, you know, stir up things with the Somalis and, you know, and the immigrant communities. He's just a horrible person. Mm-hmm. Well, he's been arrested out how many times? Three times recently?
2: Talk about privilege. Shouldn't your butt be stuck in a jail for months with refusal to allow you any bond?
0: And he's walking around with an ankle monitor on? Didn't the state of Texas tell him to get out and not come back until his court date?
2: Yeah. I thought they also told him not to get into any trouble. He's
0: right?
2: Getting in trouble.
0: Well, that's why he's sitting in a jail cell.
2: Keep his butt there.
0: Keep his butt there, man. Keep his butt there.
2: That man, God, I can't stand him.
0: Yeah, and put him in a cell with Big Bubba.
2: Put him in with Hank. Yeah. Mm-hmm. That idiot. Anywho. Mm.
0: And then, while the war with Iran continues, Defense Secretary Hegseth was on the campaign trail in Iowa at the Iowa State Fair. This man is delusional if he thinks he's ever going to hold public office.
2: In charge of our military. Our military men and women are not getting food. You've got 3 inches of bodily fluid floating in the bathrooms. They've got no food, and you're campaigning in Iowa.
1: Mm. Yeah, that guy is just terrible. I mean,
0: unbelievable. Right?
1: He's one of the worst things I think that's ever happened to the military, and his failed war with Iran. I mean, it's going nowhere. They've gained nothing. If anything, Iran is more powerful than they were before, because now the Strait of Hormuz was completely open before the war. I mean, there was free passage. On average, there was at least 100 ships a day that would go back and forth. Now there's like around 10, if that. And everything he's done is wrong. I am strongly against his whole ideas about DEI and everything, and all the not allowing promotions for women and people of color. And I've said before, I'll repeat it, it's those folks have to go through boards even to get to that level. So it's not just like one person picks them. They have to go through several review boards to get to those higher level ranks. And they have a lot of stuff they have to go through. So I am just so sick of Hegseth. I just want him gone and out of the picture as far as... I don't think he has any sort of political sway. You know, some of these videos I see of him, I think he might be on amphetamines or something. I mean, I don't know.
0: I think all of them are. Yeah. My favorite is that video of him on that ship doing that side shuffle. And yeah, did you guys see him trying to lift the weights? Oh my God. His legs flying up in the air as he can barely lift the barbells. Yeah. It's just, oh my God, what a dork.
1: Yeah, we got to get rid of that guy. He's got to go.
0: Oh my gosh. Sure. I mean, well, the whole thing about the testosterone, I mean, if I was in the military, I'd be saying, fuck you. You're not testing me for testosterone. Get the fuck out of here.
1: I know. What happened to personal freedom and all that stuff?
0: Right.
2: Wait, you've gone from you don't need to have all of those shots when you join the military to now we want to give you shots of testosterone.
1: Yeah. Huh? Mm-hmm. And the thing is, he doesn't even understand it. Like, I mean, that's something between it. First of all, it's between a doctor and a patient. And it's not some sort of like, I don't know, magic bullet that makes people behave the way you want them to or whatever. I
0: mean, well, they said it can shrink your bowels. Right?
1: Yeah, it can make you infertile. Yeah.
0: Right, exactly. Well, you know, I thought the timing of this, you remember the week before, it was a week or two before Pete Hegseth came out with this announcement about the testosterone thing, there was a report that came out that showed that since the Trump administration has been in office, prescriptions for male members of the military for erectile dysfunction pills had increased by 45%. Do you think that testosterone thing might be kind of tied to that report?
1: Could be, you know. Yeah.
2: Is that not God's will that Willie won't work anymore?
0: And why? And why is it that Trump being in office is preventing all these guys from getting a boner? What?
3: I have another question. Why is it that blue pill is so available to males, and birth control is denied? We're trying to deny that to females,
0: right?
3: That's my question.
0: Well, I mean,
3: the question we should be asking here.
0: Yeah, I mean, the thing is Todd Blanchett's like, well, we're gonna stop the U.S. Postal Service from delivering mifepristone across state lines using the Comstock Act. Well, guess what? When the Comstock Act was written in 1887 or whatever it was, we didn't have a UPS or a FedEx.
1: Yeah.
0: The only way to get stuff was U.S. Postal Service. And so you send them with UPS.
2: That's it.
3: That could happen with ballots, too.
0: Exactly.
3: By the way.
2: FedEx.
3: Yeah, all the governor has to do is get a contract with FedEx and have FedEx deliver them.
0: Yep.
3: They actually get here faster.
0: Right. And U.S. hits ICC, the International Criminal Court, president and senior prosecutors with sanctions and another move against the court. Yeah. Well, and it's really hurting them because it freezes their bank accounts in Europe. Mm. So, I mean, they are so afraid that they're going to be held accountable when this is over, that they're trying to crash the International Criminal Court. So, and guess what? Jill Stein, repeat Green Party candidate, faces assault charges in Missouri, and maybe she'll be running for president from prison in 2028.
2: Oh, Lucinda has come back. She needs more money.
0: Right?
3: Which could.
1: Ow. Yeah.
3: And I mean, for president from prison.
0: And this next headline, cops love ISIS new shocks glove. Parents want them out of schools. Did you see North Omaha cat lady? Actually, she went to a hearing of the school board, and all these people got up and said, hey, you can't use these shot gloves in these schools because the state has mandated, you know, no corporal punishment. Shot gloves are corporal punishment. They can't, it's illegal to use corporal punishment in Nebraska's public schools. And that's what those are.
3: Yeah. You know when they'll stop wearing them? When they go home, those ICE agents go home, turn on their porn, and get ready to whack off and forget they have their shot glove on. That's when they'll stop wearing them.
1: Well, they're so stupid, I'm sure it's going to happen.
2: Mm-hmm. And here, let's be clear. We've all seen 3-4 people grab somebody, ICE agents grab somebody. So 3-4 people grab somebody with shot gloves on. Don't tell me somebody's not going to stroke out, have a heart attack.
0: Absolutely.
2: And the first thing they're going to say is, I wasn't aware that they also grabbed the person.
0: Well, the other thing, too, is that shot gloves only work and when they're in direct contact with skin. We're going into winter. People are going to have heavy coats on. Those shot gloves aren't going to do crap for someone with a heavy coat on.
2: Unless you grab them by the neck.
0: Unless you grab them by the neck, yeah.
3: Which ICE agents are good at choking people.
0: Right.
3: As the police are. So.
0: Thanks for pointing that out, Joe.
2: But that's where we are right now.
3: It's just where we are.
2: What if you grab someone 50, 60 years old who had previous heart surgery?
1: Yeah.
2: Previous stroke, previous heart attack?
1: Yeah.
2: What you got
3: or
2: to do?
3: Or undiagnosed heart problem.
2: Yes.
0: Hey, maybe they can.
2: And
0: maybe
2: some of them say, well, we didn't realize they had that. You were just trying to make your quota.
0: Maybe those paramedics could have used those shock gloves to revive Mitch McConnell.
1: But, I mean, to your point, Joe, I've been to the No Kings rallies, and there's some older folks there. You know what I mean? And that type of weaponry could really hurt some people in a big way. I mean, that's what they want to do. They want to create terror, you know. They want people to be scared. They don't want them to come out of their houses. They want fear. They won't try to rule by fear, you know.
0: Well, see, this is why they keep wearing they want their faces covered with no name badges so that people can't sue the ICE agents.
1: Yeah.
0: You know, so. And this next one, U.S. Appeals Court blocks Trump immigration enforcement near some houses of worship, thank goodness. But they'll go run into the Supreme Court on that one. Again.
3: And there's 2, possibly 3 solid votes for Trump every time.
0: Well, look, there's a reason they call the stops Kavanaugh stops. Based on race or accent.
3: Well, I was referring to Gorsuch because he's been a really, really boy. If Alito's looking for a successor, that's Gorsuch. Even Kavanaugh wavers sometimes. Maybe, you know, like when he's had too many, he'll vote the right way. But, you know, I mean, you have 2 solid votes there all the time, no matter what he wants to do.
0: Well, it's like I said, I mean, the fact that in the birthright citizenship case, the fact that you had a 5-4 decision based on the Constitution and a 6-3, it was only 6-3 because Kavanaugh didn't believe that his executive order violated the 14th Amendment. He believed it violated the Immigration Act.
3: Yeah.
0: It should not have been that way. The Constitution says what the Constitution says.
1: Yep.
2: And I don't mean to be mean. And it's not ageist, common sense. The 2 Democratic members of the Supreme Court, they had better freaking step down. As soon as we get a Democratic president in there, step down and get somebody younger in there.
3: With one caveat.
2: Who?
3: Let's hope that we have control of the Senate at the time. Because the day after the inauguration, a Republican leader would say, oh, we're going to have another election in 4 years. We got to wait. That wouldn't be fair.
0: Right.
3: You know that's going to happen.
0: Right.
3: But yeah, if we have a Democratic Senate,
1: and
3: when we have a Democratic
1: laws,
3: president, all 3 of them should step down.
1: They should make laws to address that, though. I mean, I'm getting sick of that idea. I mean, you're 100% right, Joe, but I'm like, we should make a law that says there has to be a replacement within X amount of time, you know, regardless of who's president or which party's in charge.
0: Right.
1: Like, well, I don't think they should be allowed to drag it out like Mitch McConnell did, you know, with Brock.
3: They also should take the tack that, you know, they're always saying, well, you can't. We should put age limits in.
1: Yeah.
3: On these term limits. Not that age limit, term limits.
1: Well, I could go with both.
3: I say if you're appointed a Supreme Court, and they're saying, well, oh, you can't do that. Constitution says it's lifetime appointment. Yeah, it's a lifetime appointment. Like, we call that emeritus.
1: Yeah.
3: You're a judge emeritus. You know, you could take a judge after 10 years, they serve 10 years, and you put them on a emeritus status. They're still on the Supreme Court, but they don't hear cases or rule anymore.
1: Yeah.
3: They just advise.
0: Right.
3: The rulings go to the sitting 13 Supreme Court justices.
1: Yeah, and that's another thing. Expand the court. Yeah, I get it.
3: Right.
2: I like that.
0: There you go.
2: That's nice.
0: Mitch McConnell's coffin with a turtle shell on it. Well, so Tuesday night we had the results of the latest round of primaries. So we saw Byron Donalds wins Florida GOP primary for governor and will face off David Jolly, who won the Democratic primary, Angie Nixon defeated Alexander Vindman in Florida's U.S. Senate Democratic race. Now, let me tell you, they spent $60 million trying to get Alex Vindman in that seat, and Angie Nixon beat him by 10 points with spending 1/16 the amount of money.
2: Vindman's wife, she kneecapped him. She's all over the internet making all kinds of racist comments and just completely offbeat. I'm like, did nobody take her in the back room and say, hey, we're putting a lot of money to get your husband elected?
1: Yeah.
2: Get off the internet.
0: Mm-hmm. And then in the midst of scandal, we saw Corey Mills lost his primary for his House seat. And Debbie Wasserman Schultz clinched the Democratic primary for District 20, which was one of those redrawn districts to try to get her to lose her seat. But, you know, the bottom line of it, though, is that she was running in a five-way race, I believe it was. And the four, it's a historically black district. But when you, basically what happened was the four other people that were black that were running for that in that primary, they split the vote. And if you actually totaled up all four of their votes, that was more than what Debbie Wasserman Schultz got. So
2: there should be a point at which you stop and say, listen, we're going to band together, make a choice, which one of us is going to run the lead. We're going to run support. They didn't do it.
1: That happens.
0: Yeah. Yep. And also Mary Petola in Alaska, she won by 48% for the Democrats to run against the Dan Sullivan, the sitting Republican senator from Alaska. And she beat him by 5 points. And Alaska has ranked choice voting, too. So we'll see how it does in the general. But, and that crazy Harriet Hagerman won the Senate primary. She's crazy in the House. The last thing we need is her in the Senate. But it's Wyoming. What else do you expect? Right? Oh, that woman is, she looks crazy. She got those crazy eyes, doesn't she? Oh, and then Trump nominated Heidi Overton to lead the FDA, which is another disaster because she's nuts. Oh, God. The trade debt, the U.S. debt just topped $40 billion, we already mentioned. And NASA images reveal a 60-foot-wide crater on the moon left by a SpaceX rocket.
2: Which crashed. Yeah.
0: Which crashed. I'm telling you.
3: Along with a Tesla.
0: Oh, my God.
1: Yeah, Musk is a crazy dude who's got a lot of crazy ideas. Remember when he used to be quiet when they were Tesla was first coming up and nobody knew how crazy he was? Remember those days?
0: I swear his erratic behavior is from this ketamine and all this crap. It's just crazy.
1: Oh, yeah.
0: You know, but I mean, absolutely. The other thing is, too, I mean, I heard that now Mike Rogers, who's going to be running

0: they dropped $60 million on that race.
1: $60 million of our money.
0: Crazy.
1: Because when we send to them, they recycle it back.
0: Yeah, yeah, yeah. Well, this just tells you money doesn't vote. People do.
2: Yeah.
0: You know, you can spend all this. Elon Musk can dump all this money into all the elections he wants, but people are going to vote. They're going to vote their pocketbook is what they're going to vote, because they're sick of paying $4 gas and groceries prices up 33%.
2: Yeah. Yeah. You know, one thing I've been thinking about lately is Republicans just don't understand scale. And what I mean by that is they thought they were just going to go in and take care of Iran, and that was going to be really easy, in and out, no problem, because they don't really appreciate how big it is. And it's the same thing with the elections. They don't understand how big the election process is, and as much as they want to rig it, it's next to impossible to do, because it's so widespread and so many different rules per county, per state, you know. And so where I'm going with this is I want Democrats to win and win big, and I want them to put laws into place that secure elections. You know what I mean?
0: That's right.
2: And they can do it in a way, because the way that elections work is both sides have a level of transparency that they can see what's going on, and there's redundancy over and over and over. And we just need to make it so that nobody can take the ballots from another state, or the federal government from a state. Like, my ballot is sitting, my 2020 ballot is sitting in God knows where.
0: Well, this is why the state of California just passed a law that says law enforcement, including the FBI, cannot seize ballots in that state without a court order.
2: Right.
0: Because crazy sheriff that was running for mayor or something in California, and he went in and raided this one election office and took all the ballots. Well, they said, we're not playing this game. They made it a felony to do that.
2: Yeah.
0: So
2: yeah, and that's how it needs to be everywhere, you know. And like I said, even as we speak right now, my 2020 ballot is, I don't know where it is. I know where my other ballots are. I know exactly. They're in a big facility in Fulton County, and that's where I work because I'm a poll worker sometimes.
0: There you go.
2: But it's just bizarre. I guess, like I said, I just want to conclude my point by saying they need to put down more laws to make voting more secure, you know,
0: right,
2: and keep all this crap from happening.
1: Because if they had done that, Ken Paxton behind would be in jail right now, because he admitted out of his own mouth, I threw out thousands of ballots. I'm like, why is this man not in jail? We know Texas isn't going to prosecute him, but federally, he should have been prosecuted for tampering with the election.
2: Absolutely.
0: Yep.
1: That man should not be on the ballot right now.
0: And so this made me laugh. This headline: Kennedy Center tells the court it won't try to restore Trump's name to the building before September 8th. Well, I'm sorry. It's August 23rd. September 8th is like 2 weeks from now. What? What? And this one, too. Lindell calls for self-funded recount after an 11-point loss in Minnesota governor primary. I thought he was bankrupt. Wasn't he just bankrupt? How's he going to fund
2: his recount? I guess his buddies are giving him money.
0: If he's, I mean, they just said like a year ago he was completely bankrupt.
1: Yeah, he doesn't have the business anymore.
0: Well, he said he stepped down from running his MyPillow, because he was running in the primary for governor. So what, is he going back to MyPillow? And I thought MyPillow, it didn't exist anymore. Who knows?
3: He might have sold off his cocaine supply.
0: Right? And top DA, Department of Homeland Security lawyer, faces a bar complaint over his worst of the worst list for judges. Good. Take his law license. Oh, and then Senator Darlene Graham avoids giving direct answers to national security question in the South Carolina debate by saying that's not my thing. And this is breaking news right here. Just popped up a couple minutes ago. Tim Scott put on his finest raccoon costume and went on Meet the Press this morning and said, support for Darlene Graham is an easy choice.
2: Wow.
0: And are we surprised? No.

0: I don't know what the voters of South Carolina will think. I don't really know that. They voted for Graham for a long time. I mean, I don't.
1: There's your problem. The word think.
2: Right. There you go. Like
1: in South Carolina.
2: Republicans walk
1: in the door. They're mutually exclusive.
2: Republicans walk in the poll, and wherever they are is, no matter what name is there, they vote for it. You know, but, and did you guys see J.D. Vance in that Marine Corps obstacle course video? Oh, my God. They made it look like he was doing this obstacle course with the Marines, but they so edited that video that they showed him at the top of the rope, but they didn't show him climbing up the rope. They showed him on the other side of the thing he had to jump over, but not actually jumping over it. But they showed the Marines doing it.
0: Oh, that's funny.
2: Oh, my God. It was just like the whole headset thing. Just made him look like the biggest fool in the world.
0: Yep.
2: Oh, wow. It's stupid. And Trump tells the Supreme Court that unprecedented threats make his ballroom vital. Of course, that's why John Roberts let him go ahead and build it. You know, and if they're getting rid of the Pentagon's drone unit, why are they talking about putting a drone port on the top of his ballroom?
0: I don't know.
2: And then the FBI... The FBI raided Eric Swalwell's home and seized his electronic devices.
3: What movie has been since Eric Swalwell that came out about all of his fooling around and stuff?
2: It was about a month or two before the California primary. So when was that? In May?
3: Are you telling me between then and now, this man has not destroyed every bit of technical equipment he had at that time?
0: Yeah.
3: I would have shoved my cell phone in the microwave.
2: Right?
3: Oh, yeah. Something went wrong. What did they have to get from him? Is Swalwell that dumb?
2: Yep. And then this next one, FBI thwarts an alleged ISIS-inspired plot to bomb the New York Capitol building. This came out the same day as they raided Eric Swalwell's home. And I don't know whether to believe anything anymore, right?
0: Yeah.
2: I mean, true. Really? I mean, if they did and they actually prevented it, good for them. But I honestly don't trust anything coming out of this government.
0: Yeah. Mm-mm. The whole administration.
3: Look what we did to their country.
2: Well, and this next one, next headline made me laugh. Undecided voters in the Iowa and Georgia Senate races, many of whom voted for Trump, say they're concerned about high costs.
0: Oh, boy.
2: But they didn't say they weren't going to vote for Republicans.
3: Yeah, right
2: there. Yep. And then Trump petitions the Supreme Court in big lie defamation appeal against CNN. Did they threw that? The judges threw that? Threw that case out of court. I think his case against the BBC is going to get thrown out too, because he's refusing to turn over those financial records.
0: Yeah.
2: Oh, and Prince Harry and Meghan are planning to move back to the UK. Can I go with you? Can I go?
0: Oh, they've had enough.
3: We're ready to give it up.
2: And then progressive state Senator Asa Wahab, the Democrat, is projected to defeat Bay Area Rapid Transit Board President Melissa Hernandez in the special election to fill the remainder of former Representative Eric Swalwell's term in the House. Well, it's only going to be, six legislative days before the midterms. But I don't know. Was she on the ballot for that seat in the primary? I don't know. We'll see. And then North Korea fired a ballistic missile after Trump called Kim Jong-un well-behaved. Oh, he started up his love affair with Kim Jong-un again. And they said, nah. Nah. <Nah. laughs> And then amidst Amid intense backlash, people are vandalizing Flock surveillance cameras.
0: Yeah, I've seen that.
2: I've seen people are talking about there's a campaign for people to take out Flock cameras on Halloween. Let me just say this. Don't become a convicted felon and lose your right to vote.
0: Yeah.
2: Think about what you're doing. I realize people are upset about these Flock cameras, but don't, because they will come after you. You know, I read about this one town where there were 7 different Flock cameras, and this one guy took down all 7 cameras. You know, well, guess what? He's probably going to get prosecuted for it. So think twice.
3: Was that the 70-year-old guy who literally put on his best set of Docker shorts, a comfortable shirt, got him something cool to drink, and just went area to area, area to area, and sit there like, yeah, I did it. Worry about it.
2: Right.
3: Respect to him.
2: Oh, and then the Supreme Court allowed Trump to continue his ballroom construction. And lastly, appeals court upholds the block on the U.S. Department of Justice subpoenas over New York Attorney James's office. Good. Good, good, good. So that was a crazy week.
0: Yes, it was.
2: Crazy, crazy week.
0: Every week is crazy with this administration, I think.
2: Yep. Oh, and I forgot to play my clip here that every time I hear Trump speak, I want to quote Patsy and say,
4: oh, for God's sake, just die.
2: Right? And it just has become that every week we have to play the... Oh, God.

0: every day when I'm putting going through the news headlines to put these show notes together through the week, that song is like in the back of my head. Because it all just gets, every week it gets more and more stupid. It really does.
1: Yep.
0: But with that, T, tell people where they can check you out.
2: You can find me over on YouTube, Facts Are Golden. Also on Spoutable, T Brown. Come on over. Not very video, but make a lot of notes. Kind of like the early days of Twitter. Not it.
0: You're Twitter. On Spoutable, you're T Brown 1061, right?
2: Yes, I am.
0: Yeah. And so, like I say, come on over and join us on Instagram, because that's where everybody's going these days. The cool kids.
2: Yep. I'm going to start that. I'll start posting over there. Thank you.
0: Yes. And Seth?
3: Well, gosh, I don't do a whole lot of social media. I kind of read the news, and I'm starting to read books more. But I do have some photography on SethPajak.com. You can check that out. And we still have our vegan blog at VeganESP.com. So you can check that out. For those of you guys who are looking for protein alternatives, ours are way cheaper. So you can learn how to cook tofu and a few other things. And, you know,
0: as long as it's not diarrhea lettuce, right?
3: Yeah. Right. Oh, T, where I'm on YouTube now. What did you say your channel is? Because I don't know if I have
2: one. Facts Are Golden.
3: Golden. Okay, cool.
0: All right.
3: Well, thank you. And thank you for having me on the show, Tim.
0: Thank you for coming back. I always love having you guys on. It's a fun discussion today. Joe, you got anything to close out with?
4: Yeah, I hate most of the human race.
0: Right.
4: Well, present company accepted.
0: Legacy. Well, we'll see. We'll see what this week has in store for us. And it's next. No, next weekend's not Labor Day, is it? Mm-mm. It's a week after that. So we'll be back. We'll be off Labor Day weekend, but we'll be back next weekend. So with that, we'll close out with our good buddy Lauren's latest song, Mar-a-Lago Woman. So with that, Lauren, take it away, and we will see you all soon.

raised by Dr. Anthony Fauci invoking the Fifth Amendment before the Senate Homeland Security Committee. I'm Bill Newman for the Civil Liberties Minute. President Biden, before leaving office, issued a full preemptive pardon to Dr. Fauci for his past governmental actions. Notwithstanding the pardon, Dr. Fauci in late July read a statement to the committee saying he would decline to answer their questions for fear of political bias and prosecution. Here's one catch-22 the doctor faced. Fauci's antagonists claimed that he lied to Congress before, and if Fauci were to testify, "No, I didn't, I told the truth, I was right," then he could be indicted for his new testimony. Also, a federal pardon doesn't cover potential state charges. So, his lawyer asserts, Fauci correctly invoked the Fifth. Another issue. Those out to get Fauci asserted that by explaining why he was invoking the Fifth Amendment, he actually waived the privilege. However, the law is that a witness may explain their reasons, provided they don't testify about underlying issues. Finally, the committee, along a party-line vote, directly referred the case to DOJ to prosecute Fauci for contempt of Congress for refusing to answer questions, despite the long-standing practice based on federal law that a vote of 60 senators was required. Afterwards, Fauci's lawyers summarized, the doctor was being punished for exercising a fundamental constitutional right. The Civil Liberties Minute is made possible by the ACLU, because freedom can't protect itself.

0: For Scientific American Science Quickly, I'm Rachel Feltman. When it comes to art and creativity, humanity is in kind of a weird place at the moment. Just look at what's playing at your local movie theater. It feels like studios are determined to wring the life out of existing IP with franchises, reboots, adaptations, and live-action remakes galore. Meanwhile, the success of films like Obsession, which is the low-budget work of a novice filmmaker that's now one of the most profitable films of all time, suggests that this might be making audiences even more ravenous for stories that feel fresh and unique. But the advent of generative AI, which trains on existing art to produce new work, I hope you heard my air quotes, means we could soon be wading through more derivative slop than ever before. Our guest today looked at that modern creativity crisis and got inspired. Moya McTeer is an astrophysicist, folklorist, and the author of Mothers of Invention, a new book that tells the story of human ingenuity throughout history. Thank you so much for coming on to chat with us today.
1: Thanks, Rachel. I love talking to you. I'm happy to be here.
0: Oh my gosh, you're one of my favorite people to talk to. So thank you so much for saying that. Well, yes, we do already know each other, but for listeners who don't know you, I would love to start with a little bit about your background, because I think you have one of the coolest research areas of expertise of anybody I've ever met.
1: Thank you. I know I'm biased, but I agree. I have the coolest job ever. I studied both astrophysics and folklore and mythology in college. And then I got a PhD in astronomy, studying how planets might be different in different parts of the galaxy, really trying to understand habitability on as many scales as I could. And so I like to combine them by imagining fictional worlds and the science and fact-driven cultures that would arise on those worlds. And yes, I just really love any excuse I can get to talk about science and the stories we tell about the universe.
0: Well, and that's a great segue into your latest book, which is all about creativity, invention, imagination. Could you tell us a little bit about the premise?
1: I would love to. It's called Mothers of Invention, A History of Creativity from the Greek Muses, because I love writing from perspectives much bigger and longer lived than my own. And when I wanted to really dig into the question of creativity and how humans have been innovative and invented different things throughout our history, who better to talk about that than the goddesses of inspiration and creativity themselves?
0: So, what made you decide to write a book about creativity specifically?
1: A few different things. One, for the last 3 years, I've been working as an advocate for artists' rights in the era of generative AI, trying to get regulations passed for it. But personally, I love art. I love artists. And for the last several years, I've been, I'd say, disappointed with the type of art that I see presented to me. I hate that we're in the era of reboots where so much of the media we see is based on pre-existing intellectual property. I hate that we're in an era of regular people not trusting experts in medicine or climate science. I hate that influencers are getting more attention and prestige and credibility than people who have dedicated their lives to understanding a particular topic. So I saw all of that and I wanted to write something that helped other people see that same issue and helped them see where it started and what we can do to maybe try and get us back on the right path.
0: Well, tell us about some of the surprising things you learned along the way. What's your favorite historical tidbit about creativity?
1: Oh, about creativity itself. I love thinking about what different cultures throughout time have considered creative. So the ancient Greeks, for example, they didn't have a word for to create or creative. They had a word for to make that was specifically designated to poetry, poiesis. And so poetry was the only art form that was considered creative. Any type of drawing, any type of natural philosophy, that was said to be discovered or given to you by this external guiding spirit, like a muse. Other cultures had their own ideas, like the Romans said, no, poetry and drawing and painting, they're both creative, but everything else, that's not it. And I love looking at how it changed over time to where we are now, considering anything creative. How broad the term creative is has really expanded.
0: I love thinking about somebody looking at a sculpture and being like, well, you saw the thing and you made it. So
1: exactly.
0: Who really made that?
1: God made it. That is what they would have said.
0: Oh, gosh, that's so funny. So a book from the perspective of the Greek muses, that kind of perspective might not be as surprising to people who have read some of your previous work. But I would love to hear, you know, what does that look like? You know, how do the muses guide us through this story?
1: Thank you for bringing up my first book, because I think it really sets the context. My first book was about the Milky Way galaxy, written from its own point of view. So it was the galaxy's autobiography. And what I love about writing from these big perspectives is that I get to divorce the story from my own personal interests. I get to have a creative exercise in putting my brain in someone else's shoes. And I get to make jokes about humanity as a whole, which is really nice because the muses love to do that. They're immortal. They have been here since before humans have been here. And so setting the scene for the muses interacting with humans in the book gave me the opportunity to explore their different personalities. There are 9 different muses. 4 of them classically are devoted to poetry. Only 1 of them is devoted to science. Only 1 of them devoted to anything in motion. And I wanted to dive into that. Like, what made Terpsichore, the muse of dance, so different from her sisters that she gets to be the lone representative of physical motion? So in her chapter, she is covering the invention of spandex, because as a dancer, she wants really comfortable clothes that move with her, and she's driving humanity towards inventing that for her own selfish gains. And all of the other muses have their own motivations for driving humanity towards the inventions that they are pushing for. Calliope, the muse of epic poetry, is trying to get humans to be able to share their stories through publishing. So in her chapter, she talks about how she helped humans invent writing systems and the printing press and other forms of script before she eventually helps us invent the internet, because that's a way for us to really share our stories with a wide audience.
0: Yeah, that's such a fun way of, you know, getting into such a big topic, because the idea of, you know, following something as squishy of an idea as creativity, you know, throughout human history is a big ask. So I'm curious, how have your thoughts about creativity and the act of creating, have they evolved at all, you know, in the course of working on this book?
1: Absolutely. The range of art that I've exposed myself to in preparation for this book is way bigger than what I would have exposed myself to before the book. I didn't like jazz music before I started working on this book. There's an entire chapter devoted to the history of jazz. I intentionally tried looking at different types of art, looking at people who weave glass, people who tell stories in mediums that I never would have imagined. So it's not that I developed a greater appreciation for art or anything, but what I consider art is now expanded because I've just seen more possibilities. And that is the beauty of creativity, that the opposite of familiarity, that it is something that forces you to expand your horizons. And, you know, I put that into practice while I was researching for this book.
0: And viewing creation in that lens really does contrast it with generative AI, you know, given that that's really fueled on what already exists. Could you tell me a little bit more about the work you do in that space and how that informed the writing of this book?
1: I have been advising the Human Artistry Campaign for 3 years now, and the campaign has a set of principles that are all artist-centric about how we can have ethical uses of generative AI. And for me, it all boils down to maximizing choice. I want to make sure that everyone, all of the creatives and all of the people who are enjoyers of art, everyone should get to decide how much they engage with AI. An artist should get to choose if their work is ingested by a model for training, and I should get to be able to choose if I read something or watch something that was made with AI. So the regulations that we're pushing for are things like transparency laws. We should be told when something is made with AI, and we should be told what type of art was used to train that model. consent laws around artists' work being used to train, and protections against people's name and likeness and voice being recreated with digital replicas, like deepfakes and voice clones.
0: Yeah, absolutely. Well, writing a book about creativity is obviously like kind of meta. Tell me about the inventions you picked and why.
1: Yes, each invention was tailored to the muse for what I thought they would find interesting. Erato, being the muse of erotic poetry, I thought obviously would want to help humans be erotic without any sort of big consequence. And so she focuses on the invention of birth control and other medical practices. I actually read your book, Been There, Done That, in preparation for that chapter. So thank you
0: for the shout out. I appreciate it.
1: Of course. And so I cover 8 different inventions. It starts with the invention of the telescope from the muse of astronomy, to spandex, jazz music, electricity, which is really fun because that's by the muse of sacred poetry, Polymnia. And it would have been really easy for me to represent her as a pious, kind of quiet woman, but I wanted her to be power hungry. I turned her into a woman who was obsessed with the seat of power that Zeus, their father, had. And she helped humans invent electricity as a way to get a part of that power for herself so that she can usurp her father. And that twist on the pious one made me really happy. I cover flight and birth control, the internet, and the media industry, which is really kind of the climax of the book and really points at the origin of this creativity crisis that we're having now.
0: Right. Well, let's talk a little bit more about the creativity crisis. You know, having researched and written this book, what do you think the major problems are with how we engage creatively today? And what do you think the way forward is?
1: I think that we have entered a new and damaging phase of our relationship to creativity, where we care much less about the art and more about the artist. We care about seeing an actor that we love. We care about hearing a voice that we're familiar with more than we care about what we're actually seeing on the screen or the lyrics or the music and the songs that we're hearing. I call this the age of personality or the age of celebrity. And the way to combat that is to not revere these celebrities and not put them on a pedestal anymore. Recognize them for humans who have been given this gift to create. And what I've done, like divorcing the creative responsibility from myself and putting it in the hands of these external muses, which is what a genius originally was. A genius was not originally a person, but it was this external spirit that a person had. I think going back to that thinking would be really helpful for people. Relinquishing the responsibility to create yourself, but still showing up and like doing the work that it takes to learn your field and hone your skills. But when you divorce that responsibility from yourself, you also can do the same thing for the big creators that we all hear about. I love Beyoncé's music. I do not have to love Beyoncé.
0: Very true. Thank you so much for coming on to chat. I'm really excited that our listeners will get to enjoy your book.
1: Thank you so much, Rachel. I hope they like it as much as I liked reading yours.
0: That's all for today's episode. We'll be back on Friday to talk about new research on the use of psychedelic mushrooms to treat eating disorders. Science Quickly is produced by me, Rachel Feltman, along with Fonda Mwangi and Jeff Delvisio. This episode was edited by Alex Seguiera. Mariel Issa and Aaron Shattuck fact-check our show. Our theme music was composed by Dominic Smith. Subscribe to Scientific American for more up-to-date and in-depth science news. For Scientific American, this is Rachel Feltman. See you next time.

0: For Scientific American Science Quickly, I'm Rachel Feltman. Have your eyes ever felt sore and itchy after spending too much time staring at a screen? You might have a condition known as bixonomania, or at least that's what several popular AI-powered chatbots might have told you if you'd asked last year. Millions of people around the world turn to AI chatbots for medical advice every day, often as a supplement to a doctor's visit, but also sometimes in place of it. That can lead to dangerous consequences and, in rare cases, even death. Our guest today is Elmira Osmanovic-Tunström. She's a researcher at the University of Gothenburg in Sweden and at the Sahlgrenska University Hospital, Center for Digital Health, and Chalmers Industriteknik. She's also the creator of bixonomania. She says this totally made-up disease reveals some very real problems with the way we train and use large language models. Thank you so much for coming on to chat with us today.
1: Thank you so much for inviting me.
0: So you recently did an interesting project involving AI. Can you tell us a little bit about how you came to this idea?
1: I work many different jobs, but one of them is in academia. I was having lectures for students and telling students how systems that create large language models work and demonstrating where the data comes from. And it was interesting how few of them, or how few even people within AI, understand how large language models are built. So I really wanted to have a clear case that leaves breadcrumbs throughout the whole system to show both how data is processed, how data is churned out, and how the prediction model and training model works when it comes to distributing information. And most of my students are in medicine. So they're either medical students or psychologists or working with health. So it was quite easy to use that as a target for creating this project where I show you go from just a loose mention of a condition to it being a full-blown disease in the large language models.
0: So walk us through the process here.
1: Well, to start off with, I knew that most of data that these commercial large language models, and quite clearly all language models, even the non-commercial ones, are built on, is Common Crawl. It is a nonprofit organization that crawls the internet for written and digitized information and has done so since 2007. And this large repository is what is used to create the algorithm that and the reasoning behind what information is fed into, for example, ChatGPT. And that is where it starts. So knowing that anything that goes in there will come out as information, and humans are in the loop and sift out data, but those humans are not always able to sift out data, especially if it looks credible. So creating something that looks credible enough for an AI and credible enough for a human eye that wouldn't care to look deeply into it. I knew that I had to create, to start off with, a fake university. Universities are highly ranked as sources of information. I knew I had to create a researcher because humans and not companies are more valued as information sources, especially if they belong to a credible institution. But I also know that sprinkling little words in, for example, blogs or social media is also picked up because those are open sources being crawled. So I knew that I had to sort of put the word out there in several different sources for it to seem credible for the AI system.
0: Yeah. And did anything surprise you about how this played out, or did it all proceed as you had expected it to?
1: In a sense, yes, because I didn't think that preprints which are academia's sort of tabloids, because anything can end up there, would be weighed into the database as seriously as it was in the context of what kind of information is used for training medical information. So I thought that this preprint would not make it into large language models. I was convinced that perhaps the word bixonomania would probably show up at some point due to the blogs, but not even that. It's too few mentions, and I didn't do a lot of effort, like a mass campaign or anything like that. I just sprinkled a tiny little bit just to see if it works. And I noticed immediately that even the blogs were picked up and the preprints were picked up. And I did not actually expect that. I thought it would be a case of showing that there is a human, that there is some form of filter, but it surprised me that there wasn't.
0: So could you tell us how the large language models were using this information? What sort of questions were you asking and what were you getting back from them?
1: In the beginning, I was just checking if I mentioned the symptoms, if it would give me back that as a suggestion. And of course, it didn't. It didn't think of that as the first thing. So if you describe, yeah, I have red eyelids, pink-hued eyelids, what could it be? And then it would go through conjunctivitis, it would go through allergies, it would sort of rank things that mm-hmm. could be possible. And when it ended up sort of, no, it's not, I'm not in pain, I'm not this. Oh, have you been spending time in front of a screen? Yeah, I've been spending lots of time and I've been thinking about getting blue light glasses. Oh, you're exposed to a lot of blue light. Well, and then it would put a lot of other conditions like in hyperpigmentation and then eventually end up in bixonomania. So it wasn't, thankfully, the first thing it suggested, but it does eventually when it rules out everything else.
0: Well, and you mentioned that you expected to see signs that there was some human influence here. So could you tell our listeners, what clues did you leave that this was not a real condition, that these, you know, preprints were not serious papers?
1: I'm laughing already because it was quite clear, like they belong to a non-existent university in a non-existent city. That in itself can be something that can be missed because there are a lot of universities out there. But the names were quite cartoonish. The main author, Lajliv Izgubljenovic, if you put his name in Google Translate, literally says the lying loser. And the title says, hyperpigmentation, a real BS design. So it's really the title, the people says that, and then you move into the methods. And it says, this entire paper is made up. These 50 made up individuals who do not exist have been through this procedure. So just by those two clues, you should stop reading or taking it seriously. And then if you go further, because I was thinking maybe it just passes by, let's put in acknowledgements and funding. And it's funded by the Galactic Triad and Lord of the Rings. We thank our fellow colleagues on the Starship Enterprise for using their lab. I thank Professor Ross Geller for his time and the funding from Sideshow Bob Foundation. There were so many incredibly clear clues that I thought would catch the human eye, at least.
0: But the paper did end up getting cited by other researchers, is that right?
1: Yes, it ended up being not only cited, but bixonomania became cited inside the paper as an emerging paraorbital pigmentation condition with its name. So of course, that enhanced the large language model's sort of notion of what is real with this condition and what is not, because now it sort of ranked even higher because there was a peer-reviewed journal mentioning the name and the reference. So it sort of heightened the large language model's abilities to sort of see it as a real condition.
0: So what do you think we should be taking away from this? You know, obviously this is, you know, a very artificially constructed scenario, but what do you think the lessons we should learn here are?
1: I think it's that we should be more careful when using commercial large language models for health information, because they are easy to infiltrate in so many ways, as proven by this. And not just by the way AI today works with turnover or new models coming out quickly, a lot of information being processed at the same time, it being connected to the internet as well and taking real-time information, but also that humans have stopped being critical towards the sources they consume. So recently I've seen that there have been a lot of reports of fake references, there being exponentially more of them in academic papers, which indicates that we have been becoming more reliant on AI as a tool for academia without actually reading and looking at sources. And I'm laughing because I'm just thinking about the fact that this paper probably has been cited in other papers, but has been stopped by reviewers, hopefully, when it showed up and someone has seen that, oh, this sounds like a condition that doesn't exist. So we cannot know if that's happened, but I'm guessing and hoping that that happens. So we need more humans in the loop when it comes to AI and medical information. I think also, like, we did our part in trying to make this as ethical as possible, talking to physicians, talking to patients, talking to everyone who could possibly be of use to making this as non-damaging as possible in its both its construct and its delivery. But there are forces out there who might be using this this way of infiltrating information into large language models for malicious things in both academia and outside of it. So I would really hope that we start caring more also about the ethics of how we distribute, use, and manipulate information in the digitized world.
0: That's all for today. We'll be skipping Monday's news roundup so the team can enjoy the holiday weekend. Tune in next Wednesday for a conversation about the concept of eco-civilization, a world where human systems are built with the collective good of the entire planet in mind. Science Quickly is produced by me, Rachel Feltman, along with Fonda Mwangi, Sushmita Patek, and Jeff Delvisio. This episode was edited by Alex Seguiera. Shayna Posis and Aaron Shattuck fact-check our show. Our theme music was composed by Dominic Smith. Subscribe to Scientific American for more up-to-date and in-depth science news. For Scientific American, this is Rachel Feltman. Have a great weekend.

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1: David Waldman.
0: Kegra. In the morning. Now, here's David Waldman.
2: Hey, good morning, everybody. How you doing? It is Monday once again, August 24th, 2026. Time for another show. And I don't know. I guess we'll do it regardless of, I could use another day off. Another three to five weeks off, as a matter of fact. I don't know. It's a great thing to be able to get up and do the show. And I appreciate it, although there are days. I could stand a couple extra hours of rest, but we'll do that afterwards. People say, the famous saying, well, I'll sleep when I'm dead. Well, I'll die after the show is over, but I guess that's it. I have to wait until at least 11 o'clock. But I have, thankfully, best thing about Monday when you haven't gotten enough rest is to know that Greg Dworkin has called in and can help you inch along through the morning and get through your day. And it's fantastic help because it was another crazy weekend. Trump did not travel far and wide this weekend. He did make one plane trip. I don't know what plane he flew on. He went down to South Carolina, and I think he did that Friday, and I think we knew that on Friday. And he went to campaign for what's-his-face's sister, who's stealing his seat in the Senate. And I don't know. Nothing exciting came of that. But it meant that there were a few minutes on the ground before he boarded the plane for him to say incredibly dumb things. And as usual, the debate over which snippet of the dumb things that were said was the dumbest is on in full. And Aaron Rupar documents it all. Aaron Rupar, Essin, or however he pronounces his name, are videographers of record. And let us know. Let's see. Over the weekend, war-wise, let's see. We declared war on Canada, although maybe Canada declared war on us. But it's only an economic war, so it's okay. And heel spurs won't get you out of it, I guess, is the upshot of that one. We'll definitely talk about that because that's upending things again. People in business who try to stay apolitical or turn off the news when it are once again up in arms. This is the data center of their worlds, I guess. They hate waking up to the news that their industry has been turned on its head because, once again, there's an arbitrary and ridiculous number tariff being piled on top of whatever it is they're doing. We'll definitely be talking about that. I don't know if I can recall, but I'm sure we will as the conversation goes on, some of the other dumb things that he said on the way to South Carolina. But one of them was, speaking of the markets, he also declared war on the markets, which was interesting. We're going to bomb the bond market, apparently. I'm not certain how he got to this. The best explanation I can think of that they could give for it is that he just got lost in his own head, essentially. But he was asked by a reporter about the Treasury's intervention in the bond market, which I don't think I even know about or could explain to you, just the fact that the financial reporters knew about it. And they asked him whether he had directed the Treasury Secretary to do this intervention. He said, no, he did it on his own. He's a very smart and capable man, which was kind of a funny answer all by itself. And the follow-up question was, well, is there any more, or have you considered any other kinds of intervention? And Trump's brain, I guess, turned off at that point, and he keyed in on the word intervention and went on to answer the same questioner's question, shouted out in the same voice and everything, the same topic. We're talking about the bond markets. He said, well, we have all kinds of different sorts of intervention. We have lots of options. Of course, the ultimate intervention is our great military, and we may have to do that at some point. And everybody got on the plane as if he hadn't just said, I guess we'll invade or bomb the bond market, Wall Street, New York. I mean, that's not off the table, bombing New York. He is Trump. So I don't know. And it only got crazier from there. But Greg Dworkin watched it all happen, and there's no reason why he shouldn't tell you some of these things. And then I'll comment in funny and offhanded ways. But in order to do that, you know, you have to honk the horn. It was car race this weekend, so we'll honk the horn and let him in. I have one of those custom job horns. I used to play La Cucaracha, but now it's the Imperial Fanfare. Good morning, Greg. How are you?
3: Hey, good morning. So, like, there's so many different things to talk about.
2: I know. I just did,
3: Let's finish off the bond market because, right. I find it really bombs. Boring and it's the dismal science and all that sort of stuff.
2: Sure.
3: But basically, happened is that the bond market, like most of the business economy and market, prefers to know what's going on. Regular order, as they say, is preferred.
2: Yeah.
3: And they hate chaos. So this comes from the Financial Times. Bossing the bond market around never works, despite Scott Bessent's efforts. Investors worry something is up. Do you pronounce it Bessent like it rhymes with pissant?
2: That's not a bad way of doing it or thinking about it. I always just said Bessent, but what's his name? The Australian economist, Justin Wolfers, says, I think, Bessent. But that might just be Australia. I don't know.
3: So Scott Bessent's running battle with the bond market is starting to look like his boss's war in Iran. There's the tie-in. Ooh. Started by his own hand with a tangled set of objectives, an underestimated opponent, and an implausible path to victory. By the way, I'll throw in there, Howard Lutnick and Scott Bessent have completely different approaches to this, which makes it really difficult to work with them. And like the conflict in the Middle East, says the Financial Times, we're all going to suffer. The latest skirmish came on Wednesday when, in an unscheduled announcement, remember, they prefer regularity, and this was unscheduled.
2: Yeah, it's not on my schedule. So you got to watch out for those. Oops, I've lost your audio. You probably muted it for a sneeze or something and didn't come back.
3: Well, the buybacks are normal housekeeping. And they had a big unscheduled buyback.
2: Okay.
3: The U.S. Treasury Department announced bonds. It would double the pace at which it buys back its own long-term bonds. To bond market wonks, a few things stuck out. One is the unscheduled nature of this move.
2: That's right.
3: Painstaking predictability is the name of the game in dealing with the $32 trillion bond beast, particularly with longer maturities. Bond investors do not like surprises. Reading support measures as an admission of weakness or something's broken. And the other's a context because this is just the latest in a series of surprises Bessent has delivered in the most important financial market on earth. Niggly factors aside, investors know a market experience weakness in its bonds and its currency at the same time is in a very tricky spot. As a combination, it reflects a broad decline in confidence. And Bessent is lucky that so far stocks have been insulated. But we'll see what happens. So that's what's going on in the bond market that you read about.
2: All right. Yeah. I mean, I wouldn't say I understand it, but I have heard what people's complaint is. And I certainly understand the lack of regularity. I don't like it.
3: I started my day with a completely, now for something completely different. I started my day with a story about Alaska, which reminded me of an anecdote. I'm going to tell you whether you want to hear it or not.
2: Does this have fish in it?
3: No.
2: All right.
3: But it does have Dan Sullivan.
2: How much Dan Sullivan's?
3: A lot of Dan Sullivan. Dan Sullivan endorses Dan Sullivan to beat Dan Sullivan in perplexing Alaska Senate race. There's a third Dan Sullivan, who's a Republican mayor, who endorsed the current Dan Sullivan over the teacher Dan Sullivan. Dan S. Sullivan is the current serving senator.
2: That's S is for serving.
3: Dan J. Sullivan is just jonesing.
2: Just kidding. Right?
3: He's the teacher. And then there's a third Dan Sullivan, an Anchorage mayor, former Anchorage mayor, which went blue but used to be red, has weighed in on the competitive senator race endorsing Dan S. Sullivan over Dan J. Sullivan. And this reminded me that once knew a Dan Sullivan, but it was Danny Sullivan. And I don't mean Dan E. Sullivan like in Chuck E. Cheese. I mean Dan, D-A-N-N-Y Sullivan.
2: Danny
3: Sullivan.
2: All right.
3: Who happened to be an IndyCar racer.
2: Oh.
3: Now, IndyCar, as David instructed me before show, is different than NASCAR, which is different than Formula One. And there was an IndyCar race over the weekend, which drew some media attention. I didn't really care because I don't necessarily follow these things.
2: I saw it
3: but
2: on
3: it
2: TV.
3: Reminded me that between Alaska and the race, I knew an IndyCar guy.
2: Yeah.
3: When he was young and coming up and he hadn't really established himself yet. I, as a young doc, used to be over the summer for a week, which is how we do it. I would go to camp. It wasn't Paul Newman's hole in the wall cancer camp for kids, but it was sort of something like that.
2: Okay.
3: And the deal was you'd spend a week in camp and you would be the camp doctor for aches and pains and cut
2: and
3: fingers and people who got injured in snipe hunts and, you know, all this sort of campy kind of things. But because they were cancer kids, you needed to have not just an aide or a nurse. You needed to have a doctor there just in case somebody broke their colostomy bag or whatever, which happened frequently. And so I was there. And one of the things that the campers did is the Indy organization, and this happened frequently, and this happened to be at the Pocono 500 Raceway in Pennsylvania.
2: Is that where the camp was, Pennsylvania?
3: It was near enough so that you could drive there in a bus with all the kids on it. And Danny Sullivan took the wheel of the bus when we got there and drove the bus filled with cancer kids and a couple of counselors and the camp doctor for the week around the Pocono 500 track as fast as the bus would go.
2: Yeah.
3: And it was actually fun for the kids.
2: Speed.
3: I was holding on, white knuckle, but the kids were having a great time. And Danny Sullivan is just like a really wonderful person. Then he goes on and wins that race a couple of times. And I just said, Danny Sullivan, I know Dan Sullivan's. And, oh, there was an IndyCar race over the weekend in D.C. I know IndyCars. I've been on that racetrack. And by the way,
2: yeah,
3: when you were sitting like in the first row,

0: And yeah, so if you're gonna go to one on a racetrack, I think that's a great one to have. The thing is built with the longest straightaway in the circuit, and so the fastest speeds. And I was kind of assured. I was like, well, "What are you gonna? Why would I? I'm not even certain I want to watch this on TV, going around and around in a circle." Well, it's not a circle. That's true. But they said, I don't know. You have to experience it, and you know, you might not want to experience it for hours on end, but it is something.
1: It is pretty amazing to watch how these skilled drivers maneuver a bus around that.
0: raceway. And that has some big banked turns too. I guess you can kind of stay low.
1: Oh, you felt it when you were in the bus. You felt like you were going fast.
0: Cool. That is a good story.
1: That's what I know. So that's four Dan Sullivans for today. I think that's more than enough Dan Sullivans.
0: All right.
1: So there's that.
0: There could be more. We don't know. If you got any, bring them out, I guess. Why is this not, why is Trump not worried that there's voter fraud going on in Alaska with so many Dan Sullivans? I think that's part of the red flags they put up. But people have the same name.
1: He can't keep more than one thought in his head at one time.
0: Oh. Yeah, all right. Well, I guess he was stuck on the thing.
1: Now, something that you and I have been talking about for a while, because I kept bringing it up, is data centers.
0: Yeah. Oh, well, that was going to happen for me anyway. Sure.
1: Yeah. Well, you know more about them. I discovered, I hadn't really realized, that the town that David lives in and the town that I live in are approximately the same size.
0: Oh, yeah. Ever population,
1: so, David's town is ever so slightly larger.
0: All right.
1: But my town, to my knowledge, has no data centers, and David has 100.
0: Yeah. And so that's become a big part of the debate about data centers. There's a big, as we know, big pushback politically on data centers. You've documented that. There's also an emerging pushback against the pushback, much of which I imagine, and in some cases know more than imagine, that is being driven by the industry itself, but also, you know, some individuals who work in the industry who may or may not be getting any extra bonuses to do this. I think it's just of their own volition. They've made their living in the industry. It's a big benefit to them and their families. They talk about it. But yeah, very frequently I get pushback in the style of, you don't know what you're talking about. You probably don't even have any data centers near you anyway. You're just a NIMBY. We have them all.
1: The Republicans put out a memo specifically about Ohio, but in general, saying to the industry, you guys have to put some bucks defending data centers because we're getting killed here. So you got to do something about it. And the pushback that you mentioned, I saw online, and I looked up some of the people, and you look at their biographies, and it's like, I used to do crypto, now I do data centers. Okay, this is a reliable pushback guy. Absolutely.
0: Yeah.
1: They've made the point, particularly in Wisconsin. Remember, Francesca Hong ran predominantly as a moratorium on data centers, and she lost. Tom Tiffany are now taking the approach, the Democrat and Republican running for the governorship, gubernatorial race, just so I can get that word in because I love it.
0: Please.
1: Wound up saying, what we want is data centers need to be regulated and local communities are best to do it. The state should not impose their view of what to do. Tiffany is stuck because his party supports it. His leader, Trump, supports it. So he can't run away too far. And so I found this whole discussion interesting and more to say about it. But this particular tweet from Holly Otterbein noted, a recent Fox News poll asked voters who opposed AI data centers in their communities, why they opposed them. That you don't normally get. Like, what are you talking about?
0: Yeah, because they didn't go far enough.
1: They went too far. So net,
0: affordable care.
1: 50% of the opposers. 50% of them, environmental concerns. Uses too much energy, water, resources, 29. Environmental impact, 13. Noise, 4. Pollution, 4. Total 50%.
0: Okay.
1: Quality of life, takes up too much space in the land, or NIMBY, 14%. So if the industry is going to attack the 14%, they're missing the 50.
0: Okay.
1: Economic effects, 11%. It raises my electricity and water rates.
0: Yeah.
1: Negative view of AI, 11.
0: That's, I think, the root of a lot of it.
1: Other 10. Okay. And then not sure, no reason for my favorite voter. They're the ones who decide elections.
0: Yeah,
1: I oppose it, but

0: I don't even know why. I just
1: I hate
0: okay,
1: gray
0: fine.
1: Concrete.
0: You're the one that elected Trump.
1: Yeah. All right.
0: In any case, that's the background. So environmental concerns are real. The pushback against trust wasn't asked. That's, I think, a really big one. And that has to do with the non-disclosure agreements, the NDAs that local communities sign with these companies to get the stuff built. It's done for bidding reasons. The companies don't want one town bidding against another. Well, why not? That's competition.
1: Yeah, what's wrong with that?
0: What are you, a socialist or what? So anyway, they don't like these NDAs. And then you turn to the town and say, well, what about my electric bill? And the town says, well, I can't really talk about that. And then the voter goes, well, I'm voting you out because I don't trust you.
1: Yeah.
0: And that's the deal. And so that's going on all over the country. And the Republicans think they can run away from it. They can't any more than they can run away from gas prices or the Iran war, a whole bunch of other things that are, you know, affordability issue. The affordability issue is way bigger than this. But still, this is an issue. And I just thought looking at why people feel that way is kind of interesting.
1: Yeah, I know that. And then there are also people looking to capitalize on it that don't necessarily know why people feel this way. They just know that they do. I did get a, to me, comical fundraising appeal. Well, it wasn't a direct fundraising appeal, but a roundabout from a Democratic-aligned group. I'm not familiar with. I'm not at this point going to call them out necessarily because I think they're riding the wave. What else are you going to do? But you know, sending me one of those things that tells me I'm one of five Democrats from my area that have been selected, you know, for this exclusive polling, and won't I answer their question? Well, I won't. But if I did, they wouldn't like it. But it's a bit of a data center alarmist type thing, and asking me, do you support the construction of a data center in my town? And yes, no. And then they show me a bathtub half filled with murky water and insist to me that the reason that water is murky because it's something data center. But I
0: and that's also
1: asking
0: why it's not completely full.
1: Yeah, right. They used the rest of it up. But then they ask me, do I favor or support a construction? In my town, there's 100 plus in my town, and I'm not kidding. And I've said that online, and I've had pushback from that. No, there's no town in America has 100 data centers. Oh, yeah? Use a data center and Google it. You'll find out where I live, but that's okay. I'm not afraid of that. But
0: well,
1: I think we mentioned this last week that I had Googled it during the show. In my county, and everybody knows I live in Loudoun County, and they know that because lots of political reasons.
0: School boards.
1: Yeah. But now data centers, too. So let me just do it this way. Don't try to tell anybody from Loudoun County about data centers, especially not from my part of Loudoun County. There are the data center I asked said the estimate is well in excess of 250 data centers in this county. Every other building in eastern Loudoun County is a data center, and there are some streets that are just literally data centers, one after another, giant, I guess, what are they, maybe like six stories high, maybe higher, windowless behemoths, one after the other after the other. One company had an idea of building them with fake windows in there so they look like office buildings, but there's nobody in the parking lot, which actually looks worse. But anyway, we got them. There's a million of them. And as you pointed out, what are we, population, I think, the data center machine says about
0: 32,000, 50,000
1: with 100.
0: You know, it's under 50,000, whatever your town is. It's slightly, it's about the same size as my town.
1: And so, I have something to say about that. I will tell you this, though. There's still water here. So there is that. But I think they built these data centers on top of an infrastructure that was pretty robust. And that's different from dropping it in the high desert or something.
0: Right. Well, as my Wisconsin friends remind me, old style, like paper mill manufacturing plants, the other things that people claim that they really want to bring back to America use at least as much electricity and water as data centers do. So like, why are you picking on data centers?
1: Yeah.
0: And the answer is trust. And also, what does it give back to the community?
1: Yes.
0: If you build a nuclear plant, you get electricity, you get jobs, you may not love it, you may be scared of it, whatever, but at least there's a tangible you get out of it. What do you get out of a data center? Intangible stuff. And that's why the people pushing back against the pushback are saying, What you need to do is you need to tell people that you could get tax relief from your town. You could get money donated to senior centers and other things that we in theory could do, but in practice we don't because we're greedy bastards. But if we weren't, we could do these things and, you know, make it more attractive to your town. But even if we did, your town couldn't tell you about it because we signed NDAs.
1: I don't know if I have heard so much about the NDA thing. But then who would tell me? They have NDAs.
0: Right, exactly.
1: But around here, it is a little different. I will say that. And of course, there's also a difference between the types of data centers. We got built out with data centers when it was, you know, the expansion of Google, Netflix, Amazon, et cetera. And then the AI, dedicated AI build out is apparently what is even more intensive in its use of local resources. That's, you know, still part of what part of the mix here and an increasing
0: plus the
1: part
0: underlying,
1: of
0: you know, lose jobs.
1: Yes.
0: And the people who own AI are telling us that we're no longer needed and stuff. I mean, it's just everything
1: right.
0: all together.
1: And they do say, oh, well, look, all these they build a data center, it creates jobs. I will tell you one thing. We have 10,000 data centers. The job picture here is no better and possibly worse than in a number of places. I mean, we're better off. In general, and there's a long exposition of this in a recent New York Times article about it. For the rest of the country, I think the thing they all apparently the rest of the country wants to try. They sent representatives here to try to replicate the Loudoun County model, where the Loudoun County did make an awful lot of money in taxes off of the data centers. And I think the difference between the building here and the building elsewhere is elsewhere people say, oh, they bring jobs or may or may not know about Loudoun County. So we'll give you a tax abatement to build it here. And then you really don't get anything out of it. Loudoun
0: right.
1: County, they built them, you know, you want to build here, fine. You're going to get taxed. All right, well, we will anyway. And there's reasons
0: all,
1: for that.
0: All but. Reminds me, again, in my time, we didn't have data centers. What we had is backlash to Amazon warehouses.
1: Oh, yeah.
0: They wanted to build some Amazon warehouses near us.
1: We got
0: and
1: that.
0: The backlash was, it's a two-lane road. And you have these 18-wheelers like day and night. Across the street from regular homes going through these warehouses. And no, we don't want this.
1: Yeah.
0: Well, what does the town say? Well, you know, we really can't talk about it.
1: I don't know. I don't think I saw that discussed in this article. And it's not something that people chat about around town. I can't tell you because NDA. Everybody, I don't know.
0: But everybody around here says we know about data centers. They're just
1: okay.
0: like the warehouses. You
1: yeah.
0: don't have to instruct us about anything.
1: Sure.
0: And so what's interesting is the politics Maybe. Of it, which have nothing to do with the policy. Again, mm-hmm. politics and policy should be wedded. You should do the politics, get elected, then you can do your policy.
1: Yeah.
0: That's not always how it works. And certainly don't lead with policy because policy doesn't get you elected. Politics does.
1: Mm-hmm.
0: So today on NBC News website, how the GOP is approaching data center backlash, although their blurb for it is GOP embraces data center backlash. So
1: embrace
0: they're running.
1: It. Oh, I see.
0: Well, let's put it this way. If you have a parade and somebody
1: yeah.
0: runs in front, what do you call them? And the answer is somebody running for office.
1: Yeah.
0: So Republicans are sprinting Marching to get in line with voter skepticism on data centers as they emerge as a top midterm issue. Right. Mike Rogers, they mention in Michigan, who now wants a moratorium. Vivek Ramaswamy in Ohio, the NRSC memo was about Ohio and how they're losing the battle there. Texas Governor Greg Abbott is embracing an audit of ones he already has in the state. It's not just Republicans. Democrat Josh Shapiro is backing off a little bit on his support of data centers. You know, it's kind of like the fracking issue in Pennsylvania. You have to dance around it because some people are for it, some not, and you want to unite the state. Both parties are rapidly trying to figure out how to best address the topic, but the GOP faces a unique challenge. Donald Trump promotes their benefits. Period. End of sentence. They lose.
1: They're great. Eat one. They're delicious. All right. Well, they're going to have to find a way around the big orange guy. We'll be right back and talk about it.
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0: All right. Welcome back, everyone, to the K-Grow in the Morning Show here on Netroots Radio, brought to you by data centers, no doubt. But then also every time we occasionally go off the air or my voice gets garbly or flickers, data center. So, you know, there's ups and downs to it. So you can blame them for that. That's no problem. And if at any point I oversleep the show, probably data center knocked out the power and my alarm didn't go off.
1: So what would you think of the slogan, abolish data centers?
0: Yeah. Oh, well, it wouldn't last very long because it would be very difficult to disseminate without the internet. There is that.
1: Okay. So basically it's stupid. That's why I hate abolish anything.
0: Ah, well.
1: Reform is better, but still pretty bad. What you need to do is replace.
0: Okay. Abolish
1: replace
0: tuberculosis.
1: Is your buzzword. Replace whatever.
0: I wanted
1: replace
0: to abolish
1: current
0: measles.
1: Data centers with something else, or replace policy with something else, or just replace. Replace ICE. People, normies want some sort of border security. You got to have somebody do it.
0: Yeah. Otherwise, you get
1: so replace
0: screw worms in the
1: get a real
0: food.
1: You know, agency that actually does this job the way it's supposed to.
0: Yeah. And you know,
1: abolish it. No, I don't want
0: to.
1: I don't want to abolish the police. I want somebody to come if somebody tries to break into my house.
0: You couldn't abolish ICE and LIV. There was a, you know, this is not that long ago. ICE is pretty new, but I guess
1: well,
0: that
1: you could
0: counts
1: do. You could do you know, gangs in New York and just hire private security to do this sort of stuff.
0: We
1: but
0: might have
1: we're
0: done
1: not Republicans,
0: that.
1: So no, we don't. So
0: there's
1: anyway, it's all tied in with local politics. This is interesting. Tom Tiffany is trying to pivot, but it's not really working for him. And I'll give you among the reasons why. This is from the Milwaukee Courier. And it's a recent article, which is to say a couple of days ago. Mm-hmm. But it reminds us that Wisconsin has a unique history that the other states don't have. And you have to put that in perspective. Locals know it.
0: All right.
1: National people attempting to cover Wisconsin
0: locals.
1: Forget.
0: All right.
1: But I got to take you back about 15 years, more or less.
0: I can't do it. All right.
1: 2011 or so.
0: I don't even know what that was like.
1: Yeah, I don't know. Were we doing the show in 2011? I can't even remember. I don't
0: know
1: how long we've been doing this. You do. I don't.
0: I think 2012 would be a good bet.
1: Last few weeks I know we've been doing the show. Beyond that, I can't remember.
0: I don't know what I said, but yes.
1: Yeah. So listen, there was a guy, a governor, who we loathed.
0: Oh, yeah.
1: Named Scott Walker.
0: Boo.
1: And in 2011, Scott Walker pushed and helped pass with Tom Tiffany's help, who was in the legislature at the time.
0: Wow.
1: A thing called Act 10. You may not recognize it by its name, but you'll recognize its purpose and function.
0: I bet I know it.
1: Act 10 was an anti-union law that ended collective bargaining
0: for
1: public employees.
0: Okay.
1: Led to mass protests at the Capitol. It reduced paychecks for public employees, and Wisconsin lost about 137,000 union members between 2010 and 2019.
0: Where
1: now,
0: did they put them?
1: It was overturned in 2024, ruling it unconstitutional, but that didn't stop Tom Tiffany from touting the law as a success. The decision is currently being appealed and remains fully in effect for now until it's heard by Wisconsin Supreme Court, which now has a 5-2 liberal majority, and that was part of the reason why liberals were encouraged to elect a majority in the Wisconsin Supreme Court, because Supreme Courts matter. All Supreme Courts matter. If you don't vote on the Supreme Court, you're missing out on what's really going on. I get normies don't, but when Hillary Clinton said in 2016 it was really important, she was right.
0: Oh, no. Once again,
1: anyway,
0: abolish her being right.
1: Today's Act 10 ruling in 2024 is yet another example of judicial activism by a radical Dane County judge, Tom Tiffany said on Twitter at the time.
0: Oh, at the time, at least. I was going to say, does sound a little dated, but okay.
1: The left's relentless efforts to undermine Act 10 are nothing more than an attempt to raise your taxes.
0: That's exactly what everybody wants.
1: This is Tom Tiffany. This is his record. Hmm. He was the one that was starving Milwaukee County from resources, so any complaint he has about how quickly or slowly or error-free or not they count, he's responsible for, because he voted to not give him any money. David Crowley, who's the Milwaukee County executive running for governor on the Democratic side, is well aware of all of this. Tiffany's not going to win, but I just want to give you an idea, and this is in every single race, why it's so difficult for Republicans to suddenly pivot to, I'm the progressive in this race. It just isn't going to work.
0: Yeah. Well, it shouldn't. And by the way, it's difficult to run as, you know, a man of the people, salt of the earth, not a rich elite under the Tiffany banner, too. I don't think he's any relation, but it reminds me every time you say it.
1: Right. My name is Tiffany Goldfinger, and I have nothing to do with money.
0: Yeah, right. Sure. Every time he eats breakfast.
1: He loves only gold. People know. Right. I get it. I get it. I get it.
0: Yeah, okay.
1: So anyway, that just repeats itself all over the place, and that's one of the reasons why, you know, the Republicans are having such a difficult time. This is an Axios piece from this morning, and I love Axios pieces that talk about how badly the GOP is doing, because Axios is a GOP whisper site.
0: Yes.
1: Dems turning more GOP Senate strongholds into midterm battlegrounds. Why it matters: in a normal year, Republicans wouldn't think twice about Alaska, Kansas, Iowa, Mississippi, Nebraska, or Texas. This year, all six states are in play.
0: All right.
1: What you're hearing? Well, you've been at the beach. We've been at the bar talking to operatives in both parties. Once we sober up, here's what we say. Democrats are within striking distance in Iowa, Alaska, and Texas.
0: You sure about this? They didn't drink this into their
1: heads? Longer shots in Mississippi and Kansas.
0: All right.
1: An independent candidate in Nebraska refuses to go away. So Democrats' clearest path to 51 starts with Michigan. Mm-hmm. That's why we spent so much time in Abdul al-Sayed and how he's doing. And he's leading in the five latest polls post-win in his primary. Only Fox had Rogers ahead. And Rogers is one of those run in front of the parade and say, I've always been against data centers. But it starts with holding Michigan, picking up North Carolina and Ohio. And it's very possible. In fact, Ramaswamy may lose to Amy Acton for governor, too. In a red state like Ohio, converting to purple, that's kind of interesting. Mm. Maine is next after North Carolina and Ohio. And then they just need one more: Iowa, Alaska, Texas, Mississippi, Kansas, and Nebraska. They just need one of those.
0: Well, take them all.
1: Yeah. And in a way, you take them all.
0: Yeah, I hope you do, because you're going to need a lot of extra seats.
1: Now, everybody says Amy Walter and the Cook Political Report are very conservative. They always have been. Charlie Cook was like that, too. I'm not moving anything, one column or another, till I have data to support it, and I need internal polls and other things to make that judgment. So the online commentators said, look at the Cook Political Report. You want betting markets? I'll tell you what. I'll bet you by September all of their stuff's going to move left, because they're just too conservative to do it over the summer. And that's exactly what's happening.
0: That's an interesting bet to make.
1: Texas and Iowa are rated as toss-ups by Cook Political Report. They were lean Republican previously. That makes six GOP seats that are now toss-ups or lean Democratic. And Trump won the once quintessential battleground, the bellwether, Ohio, the past three elections.
0: Well,
1: Sherrod Brown is mounting a comeback. And two very different conditions from 2024. Trump isn't on the ballot like he was in 24 when Brown lost.
0: He's pleading with them to think that
1: way. And crypto PACs aren't bludgeoning him with $40 million yet.
0: Yeah, I guess that comes next.
1: And one major issue that could cost Husted the election, you want to guess what it is?
0: Data centers?
1: Yeah.
0: Yeah, well, that's why the crypto money is coming, I would think.
1: Right. And then there's Alaska, Iowa, Texas, Kansas. Kansas is interesting. Megachurch pastor Adam Hamilton is a Democrat, making Roger Marshall re-election less certain. Cook Political move the race from solid R to likely R.
0: Okay.
1: And some polling has Marshall only up by 1 point, which is pretty bad.
0: Well, that's what, well, that's not even all that likely, 1 point. But okay, you know, I could see the reluctance to change columns. They are conservative, after all, if not necessarily in politics, although maybe a little bit of that too. Conservative about their methodology. I can understand that.
1: Well, I'll tell you something else that's conservative.
0: All right.
1: When he took over the National Republican Senatorial Committee, Tim Scott warned senators in safe seats not to expect bailouts. His plan was to put red states away early and then use the party's money to go on offense and try to win Democratic seats. Instead, you know, like Michigan. Instead, Republicans are spending the summer defending territory they typically don't worry about.
0: Mm-hmm. Well,
1: Another Cook Political.
0: You're a bad planner.
1: Bon mot here. At the start of the cycle, Cook Political called Democrats' path to the Senate majority Herculean. Last week, it's a toss-up.
0: Wow. Well, yeah. It changes from time to time.
1: So that's basically how things are going. So
0: have the election now.
1: There's less and less being written about progressives versus moderates. Everybody got it out of their system.
0: Okay.
1: There's one piece here by Ron Brownstein, which I found interesting from Bloomberg. The real reason moderates keep losing to progressives, and if it's too long, you didn't read it. Uh-huh. It's that Democratic centrists, moderates, who want to maintain their position, his advice, need to do more than just say, you can't run in these leftist policies because we don't have the votes. That's not a winning issue. You have to push back and say, you can't run on these left-leaning policies because they won't work for various and sundry reasons. And the best example is Medicare for all. Not Medicaid for all. Medicare for all.
0: Okay.
1: And there's all sorts of different arguments about just how much it would cost. Yale says it would save trillions of dollars, but even the Yale study points out your taxes will go up. It's just that you'll make money because your premiums and other things will go down.
0: Yeah, so
1: that's a very difficult political argument to make. I'm pleased that my future premiums will go down, but you're telling me you're going to raise my taxes.
0: Yeah, and then after that, what's the math say? Is it net benefit? I don't care.
1: Well, that's
0: it's
1: the
0: math.
1: Thing. Okay, so the Democrats are saying we're not doing that because your taxes will go up and we'll never win an election with that. And what they should be saying is what you said. But let's look at the net cost overall and see whether those numbers that say the costs go down are real.
0: Right.
1: And whether we can do that. And what are the implementation costs, because there's always some. And the whole idea you could just do this for free is stupid, and that's why we think it's a bad idea. You have to be honest about how much this is going
0: to
1: cost. That's the argument they should be using.
0: Free. Yeah. No, nothing's free. Trust me. Sure. I think
1: don't tell me you're abolishing ICE. I'm telling you we're replacing ICE. Because, and here's our reasons. You know, you do need border security. You have to have it. The public demands it. So you can't just get rid of an agency or all agencies that are abusing their mandate to police the border. You still need police on the border. ICE isn't it? Fine, get rid of it. But you got to replace it with something else that will do that because we still need that.
0: Yeah. I mean, there are probably 10 other agencies you could theoretically just, we'll beef that one up and, you know, and actually like try our best to control what they're doing. So that, you know, I think that would, could and should be an easy temporary measure, but rather than standing up a brand new agency necessarily, it's not the one and only solution. But yeah, I think everybody probably grasps that point. Although, yeah, ICE has been, it's got a short history and the whole history is terrible. And it might just
1: right.
0: be.
1: I mean, I, you know, and Homeland Security as a, you know, as a cabinet post, you know.
0: Yeah, we still got it.
1: As a department, you know, could be undone because that was all done
0: it's
1: after 9/11.
0: It's and only 25
1: so,
0: years
1: you know,
0: old.
1: Yeah, we're old enough to remember that. What Brownstein says, all the breakthrough progressive candidates in 2026 have endorsed Medicare for All, M4A, including Senate nominees Abdul El-Sayed, Michigan, Peggy Flanagan in Minnesota, Angie Nixon in Florida, Troy Jackson and Graham Platner before him in Maine. House nominees in New York, Pennsylvania, Colorado, Montana, and elsewhere have also thrown their weight behind it. They all beat centrists who didn't support single payer, but these centrists consistently chose not to contest the idea. Haley Stevens, for example, who almost won but run a not-so-stellar campaign, had to come from behind to almost win, basically said, we're not talking about health care. Any talk about health care benefits, I'll say it. That is not the approach you can take and expect to win. You can't beat something with nothing.
0: Okay.
1: Right. So they left powerful arguments on the table. This is Brownstein's take on it. I know that people listening will disagree with his take, but this is what he says. Starting with the cost, in 2019, the center-left Urban Institute calculated that single-payer plans like those promoted by Sanders and Warren would increase federal spending by $34 trillion. Urban Institute senior fellow John Holohan now says that because overall medical spending has increased, it would be $50 trillion, not 34. Even Sanders said the time, I know your taxes are going to go up, but it's worth it for various reasons. So not acknowledging that the taxes will go up is part of the argument that centrists ought to be refurbishing, reusing. But if you don't engage on it, then the progressives just say, you'll just pay a little more. And the Urban Institute, which is a left-leaning think tank, I have no idea how you could say that. To cover medicine for all's 10-year price tag, you have to double the $58 trillion in revenue the Congressional Budget Office expects it to collect from personal income taxes and payroll taxes. There's no way to raise nearly that much money just by taxing the rich, for example. And again, those are the arguments. I'm not trying to make the argument that Medicare for All doesn't make sense. What I am saying is there are such arguments. And whereas the Yale study says it'll save money, other studies like the Urban Institute says it's not going to really save money. It's just going to redistribute the money so you pay it differently. And there's no such thing as a free lunch. And you got to look at the pluses and minuses and balance what's going on. That's not a bumper sticker, but it's the real policy. So there's a lot of that going on. Again, the progressive versus moderate stuff, once the primaries are over, that argument is over. Mm-hmm. And the fact of the matter is that you have to win in order to implement anything.
0: Yeah.
1: And if you have 52 seats in the Senate, you're not implementing this.
0: No, probably not. I mean, there's a path to doing it, but it involves an awful lot of other things.
1: Yeah. So again, pretty complicated. And you know, part of don't make promises you can't keep. That's why Trump's in trouble now, and don't go there. Well, but again, it's also don't just go back to 2010 or 2011. That's not what people want. Part of the reason the Democratic Party has fallen out of favor with the general public is they don't see the Democrats offering anything other than, Trump is bad. Let's go back to the way it was before Trump. We don't want to go back to the way it was before Trump. We want better. We want moving forward. I get that Trump has ruined the country. You don't have to sell me on that. I'm already aware. What are you going to do about it?
0: The Medicare thing?
1: Well, that's an example. I guess, yeah. That's a wonderful argument to have. Something that comes out of that kind of proposal is exactly how Obamacare came about. Yes, sure. Joe Lieberman sucked. And no, I'm not happy that he was reelected as an independent senator from Connecticut. And then he went downhill from there and all that sort of stuff. That's all ancient history. But the fact of the matter is, whether it was 59 or 60 votes, Scott Brown from, where was he, New Hampshire at the time?
0: Massachusetts.
1: I can't even remember.
0: Yeah, he's moved around too, hasn't he?
1: There were issues in regard to trying to get something like Obamacare passed. But when it was a breakthrough, and it took a lot of negotiation and horse trading in order to get it there. And that's how the Senate and the House actually really work. So yeah. The idea that, well, I have a nice sounding slogan that I'd really like to see happen. All I have to do is elect my senator or representative or both, and then it'll happen, is not how things work.
0: That's true. You could scream it or you could just say it, but it is not how things work. And I guess maybe it could bring us to another topic that was hot over the weekend, particularly Sunday. If you went on social media, you found out that Hakeem Jeffries is the worst ever, and he's a traitor. He had a meeting, I guess.
1: With Jared Kushner.
0: Yeah, which does suck. You don't want to sit down with Jared Kushner for any reason if you don't have to.
1: Well, the problem with Jared Kushner is that he doesn't represent anything. He's not official anything.
0: Yeah.
1: He's a private citizen.
0: Also a good reason not to meet with him. Yes. Like, on the one hand, I could see, so people said, this is terrible because if things go as expected and the House turns over to Democratic control, he's the Democratic Party leader, in all likelihood he would be elected Speaker. We should punish him and make sure that he's not elevated to the speakership because of this meeting.
1: Yeah, let's pretend the Democrats, in fact, do win the House and he's elected Speaker.
0: Yes. All right.
1: Are you saying that he should not, speak to Donald Trump for 2 years?
0: Right. Yeah. It's a normal thing to do. And then, of course, he's not a normal president. That's true. These aren't normal times. That's true. But there will be discussion between the Speaker of the House and the President. That's true. Of course, he wasn't talking to the President. He was talking to the President's son-in-law, which is problematic for its own reasons. And I guess I would say there's also the argument of, is now the time to do that? Like, I don't know why you would have that discussion now if you don't know what the size, say, of your majority, if you're even going to get it, is. And there's really not, I can't talk to you about this now. I just don't know what the situation is. And we're fighting in an election after it's over and we see what we've got to work with and what lies ahead of us. I guess I could consider talking to you then. And I think that's what's
1: don't understand the concept of expecting a politician not to talk to people.
0: Yeah, there is that. And I mean, it is the job. Like, they want to know where do Democrats stand? What are they expecting after the election? I might not want to reveal that to you. I might not want to talk
1: but
0: to
1: I
0: you.
1: But I might want to know where the Republicans stand that and once we win too. And they know we're going to win. What are they? What
0: might
1: are they
0: be an early at? Indication of what, you know, what are they looking to make a deal on? Now, I think that the other part of it was, well, they were on it to talk about, or Kushner anyway, wanted to talk about where might we find common ground to work together. And I know, especially in campaign mode, and maybe always with the Trump cohort, there's never going to be we don't want to talk about common ground. No, even if we find it, we're going to kick you off of it. All of that is also in people's heads, whether it's true or not, I don't know. But it also renews the debate about, well, again, the Democratic leadership in the House, the caucus leadership, is not a team selected of the best, toughest Democrats who do the most Democratic stuff on TV. It's a very different job than that.
1: Right.
0: And this is part of it. And part of it is also, well, why would he do something like that? Well, there's some use to finding out where the other guys stand, even though you can't trust them. You want to know what do they say they stand for, I guess.
1: Yeah, at what if point, I told you that I want a meeting with Jared Kushner because I want to ask him what he's going to have for lunch so that when I eat his lunch, I know what'll hurt him the most.
0: I guess there's that. Or like, do you ever, you know,
1: oh, Democrats are so weak and inefficient. They would never do that. It has to be some other nefarious reason. And you won't tell us because there's an NDA. And so I hate you. And, you know,
0: well, there's some of that.
1: Come on.
0: As well.
1: This is just nonsense.
0: Yeah, I'm not terribly disturbed by the whole thing, but I also look to the Democratic House caucus leadership for signals about what is the best and most robust way to be a Democrat. That's not
1: who's your favorite
0: do.
1: House member? Democrat.
0: I don't like to think of people as having my favorite, honestly, but all right.
1: I have a favorite.
0: Who?
1: Laura Underwood.
0: All right. Why?
1: Not flashy, workhorse.
0: Okay.
1: Not show horse. You never hear her name. She's involved in a lot of legislation. She's learning the trade on her way. I think she's wonderful. We need more of them. You don't hear about her.
0: No, you don't. I don't know. I don't have a favorite. And I guess like my own representative is like, hey, he's okay. He's not my favorite either.
1: No, my own representative, Johanna Hayes, is okay.
0: Yeah.
1: You know, not flashy. I can't, you know, unlike John Larson, who's been here forever. She hasn't been here all that long, but I can't tell you what legislation is tied to her. But, you know, I like the workhorses. And
0: sure.
1: I think you need a lot of backbenchers who are like that in order to make the Congress function.
0: Definitely. And again, I don't know. To me, it's
1: But
0: another...
1: it means talking to people. It means talking to folks on the other side. You can't be like in war mode all the time.
0: That's true. And if, by the way, if you are the kind of person who either needs to be in war mode for campaign reasons or really does believe it or whatever, you tend to actually quietly behind the scenes without saying as much when there's a backlash, but you do appreciate having someone who will go and have that meeting for you so you don't have to. You can look to your constituents like, no, I'm the kind of person who would never sit down with Jared Kushner. What did he say? What did he have to say?
1: Yeah, what do you want?
0: Yeah. All right. Well, it's, you know, the whole thing's BS and you don't want to do any of the things he's asking for, just like the weirdo demands we made on Canada. Okay, good to know. Thanks for going to the meeting. And then, of course, and by the way, good luck dealing with the rank and file voting public who say, I will vote. I hate Hakeem Jeffries for doing this meeting. And
1: well,
0: they're genuine.
1: Let me tell you what's really important.
0: Oh, all right. Now's
1: this
0: a good time.
1: A tweet that just flashed by my feed from Political Polls. July grocery prices in 2024, ground beef was $5.55.
0: I got it for $3.99
1: yesterday. $6.85. That's beef is up 23%.
0: Yeah. Oh,
1: milk,
0: there's a story
1: $3.96. $3.96 in July of 2024. 2 years later, $4.31. Milk is up 9%. Affordability matters. That's what matters, not whether or not Hakeem Jeffries met with Jared Kushner once, even if he met him twice, right?
0: Yeah,
1: and the Republicans keep saying, I don't want to talk about affordability. What a stupid concept. Go ahead. Keep saying it.
0: And by the way, I understand. I mean, the leaks are that that's actually one of the things Jared Kushner did want to talk about is affordability. He thinks that that might be a place that they can work together. I don't know if there is a place.
1: After the election? I don't know. Maybe.
0: Yeah. I definitely understand the optics. I'm not begrudging anybody their anger about it because right now, first of all, if you're the most furious person on the planet about it, that's not going to do anything. So go ahead. Have at it. Not that you're ineffective or anything. It's just he's not responding to you. His leadership job isn't in your hands. He's in the hands of people who actually behind the scenes want to hear what Kushner has to say, even if it's only to reject it. But I also don't want to make you waste any time arguing about it with me. Go ahead and use your energy and passion to fight as hard as possible in your congressional district and elect a Democrat. But yeah, then they say that only makes them more angry. Well, now I don't want to work to elect a Democrat because they're going to elect Hakeem Jeffries as their leader. Maybe, maybe not. I don't know. But if they do, he's dealing with a different hand than he's dealing now. And look, I don't know. I guess if you're looking to House Democratic leadership, I wish they could come up with another name for the job because it just encourages people to think he's the most Democratic Democrat in the whole wide world and everything he says goes for me. It doesn't. He doesn't even have to be your leader. You don't even have to like him. But he's doing a job that he was elected to do by other people. He's got a different constituency than you probably think. And as long as that happens, it's gonna feel like it's out of your control, because it is. And I don't know. I think you should spend less time worrying about it. On the other hand, the real problem for them is when he goes on television, it's his Democratic leader. And then you get mad because you say things, he says things you don't agree with, and you're a Democrat, and that makes you upset. And I can understand the feeling, but I guess, I don't know. My best advice is remember that the producers of these television shows are doing that on purpose. They're sort of making malicious use of his title to do the TV equivalent of getting clicks, making people mad. That's somehow worth money to them. I'm not sure how, but if I could figure out how things that were worth money worked, well, we'd be rolling in it.
1: Yep,
0: no, we're not.
1: I suppose. Hey, you know what happened?
0: What?
1: I didn't have an hour's worth of material, but somehow the hour's up.
0: I knew it. I know how it happened, but you're under an NDA. So don't tell anybody.
1: I don't hear anything. I don't hear noises. I don't hear bells. I don't hear alarms.
0: Soon, though. Mine went off.
1: But
0: I was shouting over it. Yeah. And it's in 3 seconds, we'll play some music. 1 second. Now.
1: There we go.
0: Yeah, and then it works.
1: Hey, that's not bad internal clock I have there.
0: Yeah, I know, right? Pretty good. It's like you've been doing this since approximately 2012. And now here you are. Since before, I don't know. Well, I guess the whole time of people yelling for Medicaid for All, although I suppose that goes, Medicare for All, goes back 40 years, I guess, if you think about it. All right, Greg, why don't you come back on Wednesday? Would that be good?
2: Hi, everybody.
0: David, still your host for the K-Grow in the Morning Show after all these years. Thank you for all your continuing support for the show. 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Thanks again for all. All right, welcome back now, everyone, to the KAGRO in the Morning Show here on Netroots Radio. We got another hour to go and lots more to talk about here. Look at this. I know what this is. I'm looking over what's parked in Instapaper. There's an awful lot to get to, and I don't even know how, once again, to organize this. But let's see. Various disparate thoughts. The war in Iran, I guess, kind of sort of still continues. The Memorandum of Understanding we mentioned the other day has expired, which is supposed to end the voluntary ceasefire during which nobody ceased firing. And I guess I thought it might lead to an escalation, a re-escalation of military operations, but so far it hasn't. But I guess that's because we're dropping all the bombs on the bond market instead, and or preparing for combat with Canada. We didn't even really get to the Canadian thing. We sort of focused in on the hotter hot button issues of domestic politics more so than the international, but plenty happening on the international front as well. During the weekend, I guess one of the wilder episodes over the weekend, and this caught me by surprise too. And this is something that I also, I guess, I should wait to discuss a little bit with Greg, but we won't have a chance to do that until Wednesday. So I'm gonna have to wing it on my own. Except did others have this feeling too? I kind of woke up to the news on like Saturday, maybe, that we were again, you know, that Canada and the United States at each other's throats, and the throats were not swallowing each other's exported liquors anymore, but fighting over tariffs once again. And I don't even know. I'm not even sure of the specifics. I see that we're now, you know, Trump says once again, you know, probably under the same mechanism that's been declared illegal 10 times already, unilaterally going to raise tariffs to 50% on Canadian goods, but apparently only some Canadian goods, and apparently also a very, I think, ineffective mix of Canadian goods. Maybe it's I don't know what happened. I really don't know what happened. The thing is, I didn't even know we were in negotiations. Were we under some sort of memorandum of understanding there too that expired as well, and now we're going to fight again? But it kind of came as a surprise to me. And I think if not a surprise to the business community, then certainly an unpleasant bit of news. I assumed that they assumed that we would settle whatever these differences were, but instead they woke up over the weekend, you know, in between business cycles, I guess, when the markets are closed, to the news that this very haphazard patchwork of enormous tariffs was going to be imposed once again, and that the Canadians would be imposing retaliatory tariffs. But then there was some indication that we were exempting really important stuff that would really, you know, really damage our own economy if we were to tariff it at 50%. Like, we've been through a couple rounds of that, and some really important raw materials for industries that really feed into the basic economic indicators in the United States, lumber for housing, et cetera, did some real damage. And so we're trying to exempt that stuff. And instead, it's as if AI, but a dumb AI, or maybe, and it's not even smart enough to be an AI, a dumb person tasked with the job of, I want you to come up with a list of tariffs to hit the Canadians with, but it won't hurt us as much as it hurts them. What do you got? And I don't think there was any research done, I think, other than what is Canada? And they said hockey sticks. I literally saw that list and said, we're going to be tariffing hockey sticks at 50%. And I mean, I'm sure we get a significant portion of our hockey sticks from Canada. But, for one thing, I don't know that there isn't a domestic market to consume all hockey sticks produced in Canada. Does that make any sense? To consume them all, everything that they make there could probably be used because they people would just say, I can absorb that. There's a sale on hockey sticks. I'll take six because you never know when you're going to need a hockey stick as a Canadian. Whereas in the United States, I don't know. I don't know what kind of domestic hockey stick production capacity we have, but also, I mean, I'm not a hockey player, so it's easy for me to say, I don't care, or the American hockey sticks are just as good, or maybe we don't make any, and it's entirely possible that we're just like, and this is the problem with, part of the problem with having a trade war or any kind of war with Canada, and I guess we're having one, and I think their prime minister has used that term, war. We're at war. Economic war, yes, but war. He's mad. This was not good. But one of the nice things about our relationship with Canada generally has been, what if we just closed all the hockey stick factories in the United States? Were there any? I don't know. I imagine we must have been making some. We were probably making street hockey sticks, the plastic ones, but the good ones made out of wood and fiberglass. Were we making any? Didn't have to, because they would come in from Canada. Canada, I'm sure, producing a surfeit of hockey sticks, happy to export them, and everybody happy to get them from the hockey mad country, the hockey maddest country there is. So great. And low tariffs or no tariffs as between us, NAFTA, yada, yada, right? All this stuff. Terrific. All our hockey stick needs are met. There's a big hockey community here in Loudoun County is a microcosm of everything. And I guess one of the things about having so many data centers and then having so much tax revenue from them and so many people working in jobs that are well paid, there are no new ones, but the ones that we had were well paid because I guess the data center guys were making money hand over fist, and then there was a lot of disposable income. So terrific. Among the few buildings in the data corridor that are not data centers, there are Maserati dealerships and Bentley dealerships. I mean, not a lot of people have, I think, Bentley dealerships necessarily in their counties, right? So great. And in addition, now there's lots of disposable income to pay for your kids to play hockey, which is an enormously expensive youth sport. They're going to be upset, though, I guess, when the Canadian hockey sticks come in at 50% higher. But we used to be able to depend on the Canadians to send us all sorts of fun things and useful items for no extra money. And maybe even at a good discount because the exchange rate does between the Canadian dollar and the United States dollar was pretty strong, right? I don't think that the Trump people know what they had in the Canadian relationship. Or maybe they did and they just thought it was bad because they learn about the United States-Canadian relationship from Putin, I suppose. Who would want to ruin this relationship? I think I lots of academic discussion about the nature of the Canadian trade war and people pointing out they just don't know how good they have it in the Trump administration. The idea, I don't think historically, world historically, geographically, geopolitically, I don't think there is anywhere in the world as long a friendly border anywhere in the world as there is between the United States and Canada. It's an enormous border. It's very straight. It's terrific. But there are big borders, not as straight, and straight is good for, you know, border wise. Take your pick in other applications, but all right. But nowhere, I don't think, is there a border as long on which, on both sides of the border, are people speaking in large part, if not exclusively, the same language with a similar culture that share that culture more or less freely across that border. And it's just, there's just a huge lack of tension. It's an undefended border. You don't have to defend it because they're very strongly allied. politically and militarily, but yes, sovereign country, and respect that. But, you know, it's the kind of relationship that, for how many years could you go back and forth to Canada with nothing more than your birth certificate? You didn't need a passport. And it was kind of shrugged off, like, you know, are you going, you're going abroad? Yeah, well, Canada. But that's Canada. That's not really going abroad. It's kind of interesting. They put maple, but the difference is, like, when you go to McDonald's there, there's a maple leaf on the M. That's it. And it was good for that reason. And I mean, the Canadians, yes, assert their independence, and it's true and it's real and it's actual. And there are differences in the culture. No doubt they say they're sorry about everything. And we never say it, for instance, but yeah, but to sacrifice that over nothing, like, what is the conflict here? And the conflict is artificial, and it can only be a conflict if you're listening to people like Russia that say things like, you know what really stands in the way of our, for instance, domination of the Arctic or international geopolitics is the things like enormous swaths of the globe, the entirety of the North American continent free trading with one another, and the very, very, very close and strong relationship between the United States and Canada. Like, you know, for during the Cold War, when we were frightened of Russian nuclear missiles, Soviet nuclear missiles flying over the North Pole and landing in the United States and realizing, oh, it's a globe. It's not just a map. And it is actually not a long distance from us to them. If you fly over the North Pole, we have to be worried. Now, what if they fire all their rockets over Canada and they land all over the United States? Well, don't worry as much if you are close allies with Canada. You can put your radar up there and they'll let you do it. And you tell them when the missiles are coming and they'll be happy to help. All right. And they get a good early warning too. Everything's great. There's this enormous block of Western style democracy and solidarity over there to contend with if you're Soviet Russia or Putin's Russia. Break that up. And I don't know what happens exactly, but they like it. So maybe that's part of the goal. And there's really almost no other explanation why you would throw away the amazing gift of the world's longest peaceful border with such synergies across that border, except for the French. We don't understand the French. That's fine. but then that ended up being part of the attack. So over the weekend, we learned with, I guess, varying degrees of verification and truth to it. We're just not sure because I don't think anybody's, or initially people had not seen the documents that changed hands. So I don't know how secure we were in the knowledge of what was actually being proposed, but when it began to break that there was a problem, and then when it began to break, what was the problem over? What did we have? What demands did the United States negotiators, and who were they, and why were they doing this, and where, and when? And was it also Jared Kushner? The demands that they were handing to the Canadians, like in exchange for what? Normal relations, which we already had at one point, but they ruined. In order for us to put back normal relations, you have to have very abnormal relations with us going forward. A sovereign country being handled

one of the demands is in an area that makes a certain amount of sense, which was that they also wanted to harmonize, and it would be good if it was harmony, if people worked together and made a common decision on agricultural chemicals and pesticides. Like, you know, there's doesn't make any sense if you can use a pesticide that Canada considers to be carcinogenic and you can use it all the way up to the border and then stop and then say, well, I won't go any further, but you can't tell me what kind of pesticides I can use. And all the pesticide migrates to Canadian fields in the water table. They're going to be mad about it. Or vice versa. If that were to happen elsewhere, you know, in the opposite direction, I'm sure we'd be very mad about it. So you should be harmonizing that across the borders, but not by saying, and now you have to regulate pesticides in your country the way we regulate them in ours, or at least how we have tell you to do it. It's not even necessarily guaranteed that the regulation would be harmonized. You just have to listen to us. We'll tell you what you can use. What? No. But between that and the additional tariffs, and you also have to spend what we tell you to spend on defense, just like we try to dictate to the rest of NATO, and they are a NATO country. But the long list of violations of their sovereignty, and then some of them just looked like they were included as like they were Stephen Miller's idea of a joke about Canada. And you have to get rid of the French language on your packaging. Like, what would that do for us? People are tired of seeing the net weight of this box of crackers expressed in French. You know, in America, you just ignore it. And I'm sure in 3/4 of Canada, you just ignore it too. What's the problem? Nothing. There's no problem. You're making a problem by demanding that we not do this. You're disrespecting the internal politics of Canada, but really you're just disrespecting the idea of an independent from the United States, Canada. And this is like, I guess the demands that they were making were essentially a part of Donald Trump's weird and offensive idea that Canada should be the 51st state, the most enormous state we've got. And okay, we'll divide you up into a couple states, maybe. Sure, whatever. No, they don't want that. But I guess this only makes sense if Canada were actually interested in becoming a state. And here, I think Trump's comment on it was, they want all the benefits of being a state without being one. No, they don't want it. They want the benefit of being an independent country, and they are one. And what are you talking about? It was very insulting, and the Canadians really had no choice but to say, not only get out of here, but get out of here and take everything you got with you, and we're mad at you. And that's kind of where we stand now. Terrific. What a wonderful thing to do. But what an amazing gift to throw away. That, I think, was the point that the political science professors, international relations professors, and history professors were all making over the weekend. And they're right. It sucks. And let's see, there's definitely some things that I've had put away that we'll actually perhaps touch on that. We'll have to double back on them when we find them. Okay, other things that I wanted to touch on. There was, of course, the issue of the continuing Iran war. And just as we were heading into the weekend, this has been a weird weekend for news that I feel like we already knew about and discussed and either have resurfaced and then reminded ourselves, oh yeah, that did happen. I remember our talking about it and here are the implications of it. Or in some cases, yeah, we already knew this. Why did we collectively seem to forget this? There's a couple of stories out here. On the Iran front, we learned in the middle of last week, I think, that the explanation for the distress of the USS Abraham Lincoln and its crew was perhaps largely caused by the fact that the forward operating base that they were working from out of in Bahrain was destroyed by Iranian attacks early on in the war. And then they had nowhere to go and resupply. And it was like too dangerous for you to come here. If you come to port here,
the Iranians might bomb you. And in any case, there's nothing to resupply you with because it was all bombed by

0: the Iranians the first time, stay at sea. And it was miserable and just untenable to do that. But there was nothing else they could do. You can't transit the Straits of Hormuz and leave. But I guess they're going to have to try and do that at some point as they bring in the relief and send the Lincoln home. And I guess it's, you know, I'm sure plausible to say, all right, well, if the full carrier group is going to move through the Strait of Hormuz, they're probably not going to just attack that outright, because it's one thing to attack ships that don't have any ability to shoot back, but warships, that's a different prospect. And I think the Iranians know that. But at any rate, the base in Bahrain left them without resupply, but there were other things going on at the base in Bahrain, which we've also mishandled. Now, I have a report here from Stars and Stripes, the Armed Forces paper, who also are in the news now as staff and editors of Stars and Stripes, which has traditionally operated editorially with independence from the Pentagon and military brass for good reason, i.e. freedom of the press, and I guess within reason, and they know what those reasons are, and they're not going to reveal, you know, mission critical secrets in the newspaper in the name of the First Amendment. But the Pentagon brass now saying we want to end that independent relationship and fire you editors and writers for revealing things like, for instance, the story out of Bahrain, Navy families evacuated from Bahrain. Yes, it wasn't. It's the base there isn't just a bunch of gas tanks or whatever that fill up the ships as they come in, even though they're not working on gas. But the families of the sailors and aviators and Marines and everybody involved in putting one of these ships to sea are there as well, like any other base. But of course, when the Iranians threatened to and eventually did blow up the base, they said, well, it's time for us to get the families out of there. We got to evacuate. So there's two ways of doing an evacuation like that. Organized and sensible, and we don't know what the F we're doing. We're clowns, and yar, warrior ethos, and we don't even know how to, you know, does logistics even lift, bro? Do an evacuation. We're not sure what that means. And that's the one we've got going on. Navy families evacuated from Bahrain face uncharted territory amid bureaucratic confusion. It is gently, I think, given the situation, gently put in the headline from Stars and Stripes. Lara Korte, K-O-R-T-E, is the writer on this. Whether she still works at the Stars and Stripes, I don't know. We'll find out. Stay tuned. Nearly 6 months after the U.S. Navy evacuated 1,300 family members from Bahrain at the start of the Iran War, because the start of the Iran War was 6 months ago. It's still going on. It's not 5 days. It's not 2 weeks. Into 6 months. And now, nearly 6 months after they were evacuated, officials are saying the evacuees cannot return for the foreseeable future and should find new homes elsewhere. Which, like, one, that's bad. We can't go back. Two, go find new homes. That's not an easy thing to do for anybody, much less somebody who's been evacuated for 6 months. The evacuation has left families in limbo and forced military officials to improvise solutions for support programs that were never designed to sustain a displacement lasting this long. Some evacuees say they have spent tens of thousands of dollars out of pocket for basic living expenses. And we're talking about military families that don't really have that kind of money to spare. Others are sleeping on the floors of temporary housing while their cars and furniture are stranded in Bahrain or aboard ships that are unable to leave the region. Why is that? They're unable to leave the region. Many say the prolonged displacement has taken an emotional toll and worry about its long-term effects on their families' financial and emotional well-being. And of course, if you're on board one of these ships serving in the Persian Gulf in what is now a war zone, you're worried about, but always in the back of your mind, supposed to be able to rely on the assurances of the United States government that will be taking care of your families. They're taking care of you. Focus on your war fighting, you warrior ethos kind of guy. Sure. But then when that doesn't happen, that's going to drive people to distraction. Are they going to jump off the boat? Some of them will. Some of them are. It's happening. I don't know if that helps your family any, but it is happening. Government officials have extended and adjusted benefits to cover lodging, transportation, and basic necessities. Good. But some forms of assistance begin expiring after 180 days, or, put another way, 6 months, forcing the Navy and State Department to scramble to come up with workarounds. We literally have been making this up as we go because nothing is conceived to go on this length of time. Vice Admiral Kurt Renshaw, commander of U.S. Naval Forces Central Command, said Wednesday at a virtual town hall meeting, according to an audio recording obtained by Stars and Stripes from one of the nearly 600 attendees. And one of the things you really don't want to hear from your military brass is, we didn't plan on this because, well, I don't know. Who plans for this? I don't know. Why don't you? I thought the military planned for just about everything. But okay, I understand this is going on much longer than you thought, and you figured 6 months is a reasonable backup for this stuff, but not if you don't have a second step to the plan. And you also don't want to hear, we literally have been making this up as we go. But it might be true. Military officials have declined for months to provide a timeline for returning families to Bahrain as the fighting continued, ceasefires collapsed, and hopes of a lasting peace agreement faded. Although, I guess to be fair to military officials, how do you plan for anything like this if you're in a ceasefire? Ceasefire on, ceasefire off, ceasefire on, ceasefire off. Ceasefire is on, but we're firing. Memorandum of understanding. The Strait of Hormuz is open. We might even make it American territory. We totally won the war. There's no, they don't have any army. They don't have any air force, but your bases keep blowing up. I can't bring anybody back there because they could blow it up again at any time. And I know this, despite what the commander in chief is saying to everybody else. No, it can't happen. It didn't happen. They don't have anything. I could see how that could cause planning problems. Bahrain ordinarily hosts NAVCENT, which I guess is Navy Central Command, the Central Command headquarters, and about 8,300 service members, dependents, and civilians are all there at the Naval Support Activity Bahrain. But the Navy drastically reduced its presence after the war began, leaving only a contingent for critical operations. And then they couldn't even do the critical operations, as it turns out, in the end, at least as far as the USS Abraham Lincoln is concerned. As the war drags on, it is increasingly unclear whether the evacuated personnel, or NAVCENT headquarters itself, will return to the base, which has been repeatedly hit by Iranian drones and missiles, which they no longer have because they've been totally obliterated. In a message to families last week obtained by Stars and Stripes, and that's why everybody's getting fired, I guess, Navy officials said conditions in Bahrain prohibit the full return of NAVCENT's military and civilian staff and the return of dependents for the foreseeable future. And what other kind of future is there?
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0: Hi, everyone. It's me, Commercial Guy, this time here to remind you that there are a number of ways you can support the show even without spending a dime, except for the dime that you spent on internet access so you could hear the show. Ignore that one. Anyway, I'm talking about feeding the evil algorithms that make the modern internet tick. When those YouTubers and TikTokers plead with you to smash that like button or subscribe so you never miss an episode or even just leave a comment, it's because they know that it makes the algorithms more likely to recommend their content to other users. And they must know what they're talking about because their shows have millions of subscribers. And mostly those shows are terrible. We rule. So go find us on YouTube, find us on Libsyn, Stitcher or Patreon or Spotify, TuneIn, Apple, Amazon, Pandora, and then like us, love us, post a comment, ring the bell, punch the clown, shock the monkey, whatever you're supposed to do on that platform to make that algorithm think we're cool. Thanks so much for helping us blindly walk into Skynet's oblivion, but maybe with a little extra coin in our pockets.
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0: All right, welcome back now to the KGRO in the morning show here on Netroots Radio. Got another segment ahead, and we need to finish this story about what's happening with the base in Bahrain, as reported by Stars and Stripes. We left off, I think, probably somewhere in the middle, but let's see if we can't get this through. And I don't know, this seems like an important item, despite the fact that there are hotter political issues to discuss. This is an important background one. Where were we in this one? In a message to the families last week, obtained by Stars and Stripes, right, the Navy basically said, "We don't see the return of anyone to this base for the foreseeable future. Officials are developing plans for where NAVSENT headquarters will be located over the medium and long term," the message added. And again, can we just stress, you know, as we hear from the president, that we're totally winning everything and obliterating the Iranians' military capacity. There is no home for Navy Central Command. None. I mean, they can still operate. The orders can come from elsewhere. But where is the NAVSENT headquarters now? I don't know. It's on the run because of how winning we are doing. All the winning we're doing. We got tired of winning, and we decided to evacuate our command center just because of how tired of winning we were. U.S. Central Command. Oh, I did skip this part. The Washington Post reported last week that top Pentagon officials are reconsidering the U.S. military presence in the region, like at all, including whether to pull back troops from the largest bases in the Persian Gulf, which sounds like a reasonably good idea for the United States to think about given what's happened to U.S. forces in the Persian Gulf. But on the downside, that is something that the Iranians have always demanded the United States do, when we also said, you know, go F yourselves. We're the United States. Now, as a result of our big war, we're leaving, but it's our idea. Okay. I don't know, but that might be why everybody is like secretly saying, you're losing the war. If you're a super patriot Republican, we're losing the war. If you're anybody else, and you're just realistically looking at what's happening, hey, this looks like we're actually losing this war, which is weird, because we're not supposed to lose those things. And we still have an enormous military, but we don't want to throw it at these guys or anybody. We just want everybody to do what we want. A couple of bombs, do what we said. It's not working anymore. Oh, that's bad. Maybe you need a new military strategy. Or need to realign where your forces are and put them in places where you can actually effectuate geopolitics, as opposed to, you know, be unable to do that and then have to leave with your tail between your legs. This sucks. You're doing a terrible job. U.S. Central Command, which is responsible for U.S. military operations in the Middle East, that's like where the Persian Gulf is, did not respond to questions about the potential relocation of NAVSENT headquarters. Regarding the fate of evacuees, a spokesperson for CENTCOM said that each situation is different. That seems rational and reasonable. We are working with service members and dependents on a case-by-case basis to ensure military families are supported. Great. That was Major Emma Thompson writing in an email, I guess, to Stars and Stripes. For evacuated families, the uncertainty is has complicated key life decisions, including where to live. That is a key life decision. That's true. Where to enroll children in school. Yes. And where to receive medical care. Oh, one of those a bunch of those idiots concerned with medical care and housing and education. So dumb. That's not even kitchen table issues. I mean, you're supposed to be thinking about what your kitchen table is going to be made out of. And then, of course, you realize, My kitchen table is stuck in Bahrain. I'm somewhere else. I have no furniture. If that's, you know, that's a kitchen table issue. We can talk about that, right? When we started this journey, as they put it, there were some pretty clear rules. Renshaw told Bahrain, who's Renshaw? Is that the Rear Admiral? I think so. I have to go back and see. I don't know. I need to make that clear in my head. But I don't know if it's going to be easy to do. Yeah. Vice Admiral Kurt Renshaw. Okay. When we started this journey, there were some pretty clear rules, Renshaw told Bahrain evacuees at the town hall. As we've moved on, we're really in uncharted territory right now. I mean, that's honest. Hoping to provide more stability, the Navy recently directed dependents to designate a new home base, in most cases in the U.S., where they can receive their household goods, if we can get them out of the Persian Gulf, and transition out of temporary safe haven status. Okay, that sounds like a good idea. And I imagine they could just bring the furniture, if it's on a boat, bring it back to port somewhere, maybe further away from the Strait of Hormuz, and put it on a plane and fly it to you? I don't know. It's not oil. You can put it on a plane and fly it out there. If it's deemed safe in the future, dependents will be able to return, according to the message. Thanks. One spouse of an active duty sailor who requested anonymity for fear of reprisal said the repeated displacement has traumatized her children. Now, that's just true. And that has happened. And it's, you know, it's war. You should expect it to happen. Why should there be reprisals against a military spouse who's serving in active duty in a war zone right now? You're going to have reprisals against her because she's had the temerity to say, blowing up my house or everything near it has traumatized my children, as will happen in war. What's the need for reprisal? There isn't one, but you have to take that precaution anyway because of how much we support the troops. Anyway, the family first fled to a U.S. base in Germany, that makes some sense, where donations from the local military community helped them set up a temporary household. Nice, good on you, folks in Germany. They were later told they need to relocate again, this time to the United States. The spouse, and, you know, not that that doesn't make any sense, but it's tough. The spouse is now living in a short-term rental without the family's car or furniture, which remain in Bahrain with her husband. She has been receiving per diem payments, which include daily reimbursement for meals and other essentials. That's good. Those funds will be replaced by a housing allowance after safe haven benefits expire, but she is still struggling to find childcare, medical care, why is that happening, and basic necessities such as pantry supplies. She said her kids are developing serious behavior issues as a result of the move, and that the youngest now barely recognizes her husband during video calls. I would go back to Bahrain tomorrow if my husband weren't worried about that decision affecting his career and our financial future, she told Stars and Stripes. The prolonged evacuation has left families navigating a complex mix of rules, benefits, and assistance programs. What help they can receive can depend on when and how they left Bahrain, where they went, and whether they were already scheduled to move. One active duty Navy spouse said, the family fell into a gap in the military's evacuation policies because it was already scheduled to leave Bahrain before the war. Well, you're not an evacuee. You were going to leave anyway. Well, I left under evacuation conditions. Didn't get to take any of my furniture or my car with me. Doesn't that qualify me for something? I don't know. No? The family's household goods were packed shortly before the first strikes, but the shipment was delayed for months after the war disrupted traffic through the Strait of Hormuz. The family proceeded to their new duty station without most of their belongings. Because the family left Bahrain under permanent change of station orders instead of safe haven authorization, it has been unable to receive per diem or any other assistance provided to evacuees. After having paid nearly $40,000 out of pocket, the family has not been able to determine whether or when it will be eligible for assistance. Much of the confusion stems from the earliest days of the evacuation when the military was rushing to move dependents out of danger, and families say they received conflicting and confusing information about the benefits they were entitled to as they resettled in safe havens. In one instance earlier in the war, A mass text message went out to evacuees directing them to contact the Navy Marine Corps Relief Society, a nonprofit that aims to assist military families during emergencies. However, when one spouse called the phone number listed in the announcement, they were connected with the National Bank of Canada. The spouse said, whoops. Well, now the National Bank of Canada will tell you to F off for sure because of the war with them. One civilian employee who left Bahrain said he has lived in nearly 10 hotels and 7 used rental cars and used 7 rental cars. Now, he isn't living in the rental cars. I'm saying wrongly. I've read it wrong. Lived in 10 hotels, used 7 rental cars since fleeing under missile fire at the start of the war. That sucks. Because of the slow reimbursement process, he's regularly owed thousands of dollars, he said. The government seems unable to decide what they're going to do with us, he said. And even up to now, there's not a lot of certainty on timeline or reimbursement. We're painting our statues gold and redoing the reflecting pool 10,000 times and having IndyCar races in the streets of Washington, D.C., building a ballroom, building an arch, building underground bunkers, raising the debt to $40 trillion, but not paying, you know, to support the troops. Screw that. They're suckers and losers. I guess you really know it was real when you see things like this. A teacher in the Pentagon school system, yes, they have a school system. That's why the Defense Department is so large. The Pentagon school system, who left Bahrain, recently took another job at a different overseas posting, but is still waiting on reimbursements and household goods to arrive. It's not enough that they have to pay for supplies in their schoolroom, right? She expects the process could take more than a year and described feeling isolated and confused as she sought help from multiple agencies, often getting conflicting advice. More than a year. All right, bring me my car. Definitely need that. It's going to be a new model year by the time you bring it to me. But leave the calendar. I won't be needing that anymore. Thanks a lot. And the milk that I packed up. I guess that's gone bad too. At times, she said, it seemed officials were more focused on following procedures and protecting themselves than helping evacuees navigate their individual circumstances. I'm really kind of disappointed in the system, she said. There's been no real empathy or sympathy. That's outlawed now, of course, by anti-DEI policies at the Pentagon. Thanks a lot, Hank Seth. I'm really disappointed in the system. No empathy, no sympathy or compassion toward anything or anybody. One of the biggest complications has been the different rules that apply to active duty and civilian families. Benefits for civilian employees are governed by the State Department rules, even though they work for the Defense Department. That's not going to help. Unless the State Department grants extensions, safe haven allowances for civilians are set to expire Tuesday when the evacuation order reaches its 180-day mark. And I think that might be tomorrow. According to information distributed to families in memos and town hall meetings reviewed by Stars and Stripes. I guess if I check the date on this thing, we can figure out whether it was last Tuesday, next Tuesday, this Tuesday. The State Department did not comment on questions regarding the next steps for civilian evacuees. Officials are working on providing additional funds to cover expenses for civilian families, but one spouse, who's now living in the U.S. with her children, said she doesn't expect the stopgap measure to cover all their expenses. The spouse, whose husband is still working his civilian job in Bahrain, described her situation almost as a reverse deployment. We're the ones having to face the uncertainty of where we'll be living in the weeks to come. We're the ones having to pack up our kids and all the possessions we own and move from one Airbnb or hotel to another time and time again, she wrote in a message to Stars and Stripes. The resiliency of the mainly women is amazing. There are multiple moms with newborns doing this, she added. I feel like policymakers will never fully grasp or appreciate this. And that may be true. That's the end of the article. It may be true that policymakers don't grasp that ever, but they're less likely than ever to come close to grasping it, I would guess, under the Trump Pentagon leadership, if you can call it that. All right. Definitely a couple of other things to bring to your attention. And I'm trying to recall what it was that I thought we wanted to touch on out of all these various topics. I think I was thinking about returning to the Canada issue And I was looking to see if I could find all the various academics who were commenting on the border situation and the real tragedy of it. And there was at least this. And here we can, I guess, get some documentation for you to look at as by way of links in the summary of today's show. But I'm looking at Andrew Sable, S-A-B-L, who is a political theorist at the University of Toronto. So it'll be very interesting to hear what he has to say. But he's from a foreign country. I don't know if we speak the same language. We'll see if we can translate this stuff. Political theorist in Toronto, slash, and I guess he spends time also in New York. I guess he's has taught there as well. But the comment he was circulating, the full text of Mark Carney's speech from, it says yesterday, so we're assuming this is Saturday. Here's a line that few are reporting, but that seems crucial. Because the U.S. no longer can make or wants to make credible commitments, it's kneecapped its own ability to reach agreements, which I guess is why talks collapsed heading into this weekend. The excerpt he grabbed here from Carney's speech, our government understood before many that America would transform all its commercial relationships, that it would put a series of tariffs on its closest allies and use economic integration as a weapon, that its signature was written in pencil. You get the idea? More comment then provided on that comment from first Nicholas Grossman, whose name we've definitely called before, and just as a reminder here, is an international relations professor at the University of Illinois, among other things, and an author, of course, as many professors, most professors, I guess, basically required to be authors as well. Trump has destroyed U.S. credibility to the point that no one can make a deal with America anymore, even if they think the terms sound good, because they can't trust the U.S. to honor it. And that, I think, goes not only for making a deal with the Trump administration and will the Trump administration honor its own deals, but you have a pretty good reason to believe that even if you reach a deal with the Trump administration, it's possible that the next administration will undo it because they're interested. They'll probably be interested for the good of the country in undoing everything. And it might even be a good thing for Canada if they were to undo whatever deal they might reach with Trump. But yeah, basically this means there's just no telling whether or when the United States will honor its word if they sign an agreement. So what's the point in signing one? The U.S.-Canada trade arrangement. Now, let me set this up again and read Grossman's opening paragraph. Trump has destroyed U.S. credibility to the point that no one can make a deal with America, even if they think the terms sound good because they can't trust the U.S. to honor it. I think you understood that inherently, but let me give this next sentence a different context than you might have thought. But maybe you knew this already. The U.S.-Canada trade arrangement that Trump now claims is unacceptable, and instead he's handed them this new demands list, right? And that's why we're fighting, and that's why we have a new round of tariffs. The current relationship is unacceptable. Why? What is it? The U.S.-Canada trade arrangement that Trump now claims is unacceptable was the one he, Trump, negotiated and signed in his first term. That may have rung a bell with you as I mentioned NAFTA earlier on, and then you realized, yeah, aren't we sort of not operating under NAFTA anymore because of what Trump did? I don't know what restoration there may have been during the Biden years, but yeah, he said, oh, NAFTA, it's a terrible deal. I'm going to renegotiate it. And he came up with some other name for it and everything. And then it was kind of like, meh, there's been some changes made, but basically NAFTA was still the foundation for it. But okay, they've made some changes that are unfavorable, I'm sure, to Canada and favorable to the United States. And now, again, that's no good. We no longer want this. Very much, very similar, I guess, to the Iran deal. We had a deal that kept their nuclear program in check. Trump said, no, it doesn't, and trashed it. And now we have far worse and possibly nothing in control there in the Persian Gulf. Same thing now with the Canadian border. But there's a finer point still that you can put on it. In this case, it came from, I think, a non-academic posting on, maybe they are an academic. They post, Well, a progressing academic, a political science PhD student who posts under the handle of IR, International Relations, IR Hot Takes. Although the person is identified with the moniker of Starfire's Deranged Neocon Foreign Policy Podcast. So you tell me. But it's academic in nature. And like I said, finer point on Grossman's point. This is why, this person says, I'm pessimistic about lib/left foreign policy. Lib and left foreign policy, yes, in the near term, to be honest. Basically, nobody's going to be able to conduct foreign policy, liberal or otherwise. The first thing on every foreign leader's mind in 2029, right, next term of the presidency, whoever happens to be occupying the White House at the time, the first thing on every foreign leader's mind in 2029 is going to be, how do I know the USA won't kick me in the balls and run off with my wallet in 4 years? And we don't have a good answer for that, whether it's Trump in office or not. If it's Trump holding over, taking a third term, just refusing to leave, well, you won't want to deal with him on anything. But then, yeah, you would ask, how do I know I can sign a deal with this guy? This guy isn't even supposed to be president anymore. What is this going to mean when America, if America, regains its sanity? Is there's a peaceful transfer of power and an election that hands power to a Democrat? Even then, well, how do I know that they're not going to reelect Trump again, a third time, or reelect his or elect his son, or Natalie Harp, or I don't know who's going to come next? What guarantee do I have if the White House changes hands again, and I guess it's gonna at some point, that they'll honor any of the things we sign, even with a Democrat, let alone the idea of a new Republican coming in and saying, or the same Republican remaining and saying, I'm trashing my own trade deal. That's right. We have no answer for that. We don't. And I think that's going to make things difficult. It's really true. And by the way, so for our own political science purposes, I guess we could probably say, well, you know, there is one tool that the Constitution gives us that might convince Canada or any part of the rest of the world, or maybe even the whole thing, that we're over this insanity and that we can be trusted again. I don't know that this would necessarily convince them, and I certainly don't know that it would happen, but there is one tool. Like, you could impeach and convict and remove Donald Trump from office. And that might send the message that the Americans have regained their senses. But by the way, one thing that will totally not reinforce that message is if you were to, I guess if you were to impeach him again, and there will be Democrats who hide behind this. Well, what if we impeach him again and we still fail to convict him because we don't have 67 votes in the Senate for this? Won't that make things worse? I don't know that it makes things worse, but there's certainly a sense in which it wouldn't improve anything. You fail to convict and remove him. But I think at the very least, if you send the message, we're trying again, because what the hell else are we going to do, at least under the Constitution? We want the Canadians and everyone else to know that there's still a significant faction here in the United States that understands this is nuts. And I don't know when we're going to get a hands on the power again to try to make things better. I don't know if that will do anything permanent, but we're certainly going to try for a temporary fix in 2028. But if you don't do it for whatever reason, fear, or particularly if the fear is, well, we'll only fail to remove him and that'll make things worse like that. But then failing to try will make things worse too. Also, you should be, you know, expressing the message. I know that Republican senators are just, for the most part, probably just not receptive to it and never will be. But you could tell them something like, you know, if you have any doubts about Trump or you wish it was a different Republican who was president or you can't wait until it is because you think that the Republican Party can bring itself back from the brink of death with a different leader or whatever, no one will be listening to the next Republican president when it comes to international relations unless the party he belongs to does something to go on record in participating in the removal of Trump from office. Your own credibility. If thank God Lindsey Graham isn't alive to hear this, and, you know, insert anything you want after that. And just really stop the sentence after, thank God Lindsey Graham isn't alive. But thank God Lindsey Graham isn't alive to find out that the Republican Party is the one in the United States that has zero credibility internationally and can never make a deal. Maybe both, and he might be satisfied to, you know, immolate all of us together. As long as we're burning, you better burn with us. So maybe that's enough for Lindsey Graham. I don't know. But certainly the idea that the next Republican president would be trustworthy would be laughable to the rest of the world, right? Unless the highest levels of the Republican Party in the United States signed on to the we've had enough manifesto and removes Trump from office. I don't think that's going to work. I got lots of pushback when I said it on Blue Sky. Yeah, but they'll never do it. That's who they are. I know. I'm not saying you should go to Kalshi and bet on the likelihood of them cooperating in removal from office. No one suggests you ought to do that. But if you did, it would be great to actually make money on that. Do you have to try? I think you do at some point. Because also, what does Canada take away if they learn that the other major political party in the United States, we're just not even going to try it. We're not going to do it. Screw it. It never works. I don't know. I don't think that goes well for us. So I wanted to throw that one out there. I just thought that might be something important to think about. All right. Only a very few minutes left. We've made it all the way to the end of the show today, and there's still 100 million things to look at from over the weekend. Tom Kane, still available from time to time in public, had to have a campaign event in New Jersey, and apparently Mike Johnson went to it, a fundraiser, and they threw the reporters out, or at least they threw the New York Times reporters out. They let the Fox reporters stay in, so that seems fun. Then they called the police on them because they sat in the parking lot waiting to try to ask him a question when he came out. So it used to be he was totally invisible. Now he's just hiding behind security guards, even at his own events. I thought that was of some interest. The IndyCar race did appear to go off without an incident, but I guess we're still waiting on reports on how the artworks and other important things in the Smithsonian buildings survived and whether there was any damage. We just don't know. Let's see. A couple of other items. Anything else we can or need to try to summarize and get on the record? Oh, here. Why don't we put this one as, I think, a short thing here from Notice. It has to be really short now because the alarm's already going off. And we might not even be able to read most of it because it's behind a paywall. But I thought this was a good reminder now that we're closing things out. Dodgy. You remember them? Doge. Dodgy cut off small town America's 250th birthday money for America. America 250. Freedom 250. Anna Kramer, I believe, wrote this for Notice. And I think the Blue Sky post that went with it basically summed things up nicely. Just basically saying the Freedom 250, and they did call it Freedom 250, IndyCar race this Sunday kind of is the wrap-up for the 250th celebration, the semi-quincentennial celebration. And if you thought it was kind of lackluster, like you remember the big deal we made at the bicentennial and you thought this was rather lackluster, and I did, and I think a lot of people did, you should know that that's probably due to the fact that the money allocated by Congress anyway to celebrate this included money for celebrations around the country, localities all over the country, and that was canceled, clawed back, and then, of course, spent by Trump on vanity projects instead. And as a result, yeah, you got ripped off, kids. You didn't get anything like the bicentennial. I remember it so fondly. That's the story. Just quickly leading off with this article, just to give you a taste of it. A local Ohio Historical Society had hoped to go big for America's 250th anniversary. It settled on what it could afford, a limited passport project to encourage people to visit and engage with local history sites. Sure, it's nice and all, but what happened to the money? President Donald Trump wanted a splashy, ambitious, and unparalleled semi-quincentennial Local libraries and historical associations across the country were instead forced to abandon planning for ambitious history and civics initiatives when his administration axed federal funding for state and local humanities projects last year. So all the money has to be spent on splashy projects for me, where I'm the guest of honor. And guess what? Everybody else got squat. All right, time for us to hand things over to Justice Putnam for the West Coast Cookbook and Speakeasy this Monday. On top of the list, the people who brought you farm-to-table explosive diarrhea. Terrific, I love it. Artisan diarrhea. Now I want you to grill Argentinian mystery meat burgers. That was another big story over the weekend.
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0: Did we learn it was Argentinian?
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5: with David Waldman.
0: Most people, I think, were speculating on the proximity of the announcements of the mystery meat importation and the culling of wild horse herds from out west. And maybe that's why they didn't want to tell you where the supposed ground beef was coming from. You must have heard those rumors. We'll see you again tomorrow.

0: this past week, something pretty great happened here in San Diego, where I live. And I love my people here. I love the people of San Diego. Darth Vader showed up at a public safety hearing. Watch.
1: The Emperor is a fan of Flock, and we must continue utilizing Flock technologies so that we can follow and surveil the rebel scum as they move from playground to playground, from playground to pool, from pool to gymnasium, because we all know that the Flock cameras are not only following the license plate readers, they are following children. They are following children in parks and gymnasiums, and we need this. I need this so I can stalk my ex-girlfriend. Also, it should be known that the people of this town, the pools that want their storm drains cleared, they should not have their storm drains cleared. Because in order to do that, we will have to raise taxes. This is what the Emperor needs. This technology will help us find the rebel scum and their hidden base on Hoth. This technology will help us find Luke Skywalker as he traverses the universe in his X-Wing. This technology is a necessary force.
2: Thank you.
3: It's so good. I mean, I love satire. It makes me so happy. And when people like this go into very serious meetings, I mean, at least the woman behind him, which might have been my favorite part of that entire video, just laughing every single time he said something that was so absolutely absurd. That, I mean, he really is. But these things are dangerous. They are surveilling us. They're also very much racially profiling. The Flock cameras, they really should not be on the streets. And all of that goes back to a lot of the Trump administration has money in these Flock cameras and Palantir and stuff. They're all connected.
0: But what a great idea to just sort of illustrate how evil this kind of pervasive surveillance is by dressing up as Darth Vader and say, we support Flock cameras.
3: It's so
0: we follow your children. And it's so weird that Republicans, by and large, are just fine with this. The whole don't tread on me people, the small government people.
3: It's wild.
0: The people who hate surveillance. I mean, do you remember when, like, the Republican senators that were questioning Jack Smith, like, flipped out because he got toll records of their phone calls? Not the actual content of them, but just to see who was calling who on January 6th. They're like, this is, un-American, blah, blah, blah. But, like, on the other hand, they're
3: helping
0: Palantir fund this kind of mass surveillance that ICE is using, and they're trading information with airlines to arrest people and following people around and using it to monitor, like, the 15 people in Minnesota they arrested for being Antifa. It's just gross.
3: It's another thing, too, that everyone's just looking at Republicans like, you're fine with this, and things are not going well for them. I mean, honestly, things have been pretty bad in general with a few things. Like last week, we learned that Trump's approval rating had dropped to 33%, which I still think is way too high. We've talked about this before. I really don't understand it. But MSNBC was starting to air interviews with old Trump voters, like voters at the Iowa State Fair. Some Trump voters, some not. But this is sort of the idea of these voters in Iowa. In Iowa. Check this out.
4: Tell President Trump, Biden.
5: Resign. That is what I would tell him. Used to be, no matter where you drove, they did it on the corn bales or the hay bales, everything. Trump, Trump, Trump. Every place you went, because we are Republican where we're from. You don't see any now. Driving down here is a three-hour drive for us, and I'll bet you in a course of time, we probably saw 30 different signs stuck in the ground, out in the cornfield, whatever. You don't see any of them.
6: We've also heard expressions of frustration about President's up and down tariff policy. And even President Trump's most ardent supporters will say that the tariffs aren't working yet. They're just hoping that they will work down the line. That's what we're hearing from voters here at the Iowa State Fair.
0: Yeah. Wow. What'd you say? Resign.
3: I know.
0: But I think it's really interesting because we had somebody write into the Good News segment of the Daily Beans podcast saying, I was at the Iowa State Fair. I didn't see like but one Trump shirt. And we didn't see any Trump signs driving around either. And that's something that that particular woman in Iowa also brought up to right. that interviewer. But I swear to God, when they cut to him on the carousel.
3: He's like, and by the way, it's a little bit up and down with the like, oh my God.
0: I would love
3: but that's what it feels like this is now. Our country, everyone's like doom and gloom, and he's like, all right, so cotton candy. I mean, if that doesn't sum up what the hell's going on in our country right now.
0: Ugh. So funny.
3: I know.
0: All so right, funny. Next up, Tim Scott.
3: Ugh.
0: They send out these surrogates who aren't very good at communicating. Went out on the Sunday shows yesterday to try to convince people that the economy is great, that we're in the Trump golden age and that everything's wonderful, and to try to, they're desperately trying to pin the high cost of everything right now on Joe Biden.
3: It's wild.
0: And it's pretty crazy to watch. And this is especially interesting in light of the new tariffs on Canada and the import of 300,000 metric tons of foreign mystery meat to try to keep prices down, which is cutting into farmers and ranchers. But watch this.
7: But I'm talking about costs, Senator. I'm talking about costs. And American families are also paying more in the wake of President Trump's taxes and tariffs. In fact, Senator Susan Collins of Maine said this: if the administration proceeds with these tariffs, they will increase costs for Maine families, as most businesses will have no choice but to pass on the tariffs to their customers through higher prices. Is she right, particularly given that we have seen that in the past, given the president's tariffs?
8: Well, Kristen, you're talking about a really important issue of costs. Let's look back at the original sin of cost in America in the last 8 years. It goes to Joe Biden, who took inflation up 21%.
7: President Trump has been in office for 2 years.
8: While he was president.
7: Hold on, Senator. President Trump's been in office for 2 years.
8: Let me finish. President Trump has brought inflation from a sky-high 21% over the Biden years down to under 5% and right now hovering near 4%.
7: Wait, inflation was at 3% when President Biden left office. It's at 3.4% right now. And the average household has paid $1,000 more in 2025 due to the tariffs, Senator.
8: Let's not forget the truth. The truth tells a great story. On the first piece of legislation in 2021, the Inflation Reduction Act that we should all laugh at took inflation to 9% in July of 2021. Accumulate the weight of inflation at the end of the Biden years, over $1,100 of lost spending power. President Trump inherited a weak economy and has built a resilient, strong economy with our wages going up and our costs flattening. Finally, every single Democrat in the Senate voted, this is really important, Kristen, voted to take money out of the pockets of senior citizens last year, voted to stop helping people working overtime by letting them keep more of their money, voted to take money, not out of the rich people, but out of the working class waitresses.
7: But hold on, Senator, these are the facts. When President Trump took office, inflation was at 3%. It's now at 3.4%. Gas prices are over $4 a gallon, up over a dollar from a year ago. President Trump's tariffs have cost American households nearly $2,000. He promised he was going to bring prices down on day one. Did he break that promise? Prices have gone up.
8: Well, good news is you don't disagree with the fact that Joe Biden brought 21% extra cost on the American families. We do
7: agree. But we're not talking about Joe Biden, though. The Biden administration is over. This is the Trump. We're 2 years into the Trump administration.
8: It's a contrast, Kristen. At the end of
0: I mean, she did okay there.
3: Good for Welker.
0: She did. Yeah, she did all right. She did all right pushing back. Like, Joe Biden was before. I wish he would have pushed back on the 21% inflation number. That's
3: no kidding.
0: Not real at all. He kept repeating that. It was never anywhere near 21%. But he wants us all to believe that Trump has brought inflation down when it's actually.

0: can lie your way out of high gas prices, high energy prices, and high food prices.
1: Yeah, not anymore. People can see it. The receipts are right down in front of them. Mm-hmm. Thank goodness. You know, ranchers are also pissed. I mean, you're losing so many voting blocks for this administration, for this president. They're actually mad at Trump because, and we covered this a little bit in more depth on the long beans, Trump wants to import foreign beef into the country now. So is it cocoa? K-O-C-O? Is that cocoa?
0: I'm not sure. But
1: we think it is. So yeah. Coco's reporting, and we'll bring it up here. Oklahoma ranchers and lawmakers oppose President Trump's tariff-free beef imports. Oklahoma cattle producers and lawmakers are urging President Donald Trump to reverse a policy allowing 300,000 metric tons of tariff-free beef imports, citing concerns over its impact on local ranchers in the state's agricultural industry. So this is a problem. This has been a problem for a really long time. Like, I do not like Tommy Lauren for anything, but she also has really argued for the ranchers of like, we need to be using American beef. I just wish they would not be putting the drugs and the steroids that they're putting in them to keep them fresh, because we have a problem with that in this country. However, comma, she has at least argued they need to be labeled so we know where they're coming from, because it's a little bit scary when you don't know where your beef is coming from or if it's actually ground beef from a cow.
0: Right, yeah, because that we actually had that back-to-back with the story of Trump spiriting away, you know, hundreds of wild horses, which are, it's illegal to slaughter them, but selling them using a loophole at like $25 a head and shipping them off in the night to slaughterhouses.
1: Yeah.
0: And but according to the Times, that meat is being packaged and sold overseas.
1: Right.
0: But now we're importing meat from who knows where. And it's only ground beef, by the way. It's not steaks. It's not, right, you know, anything like that. So that's
1: everything we already have recalled. Jesus.
0: Waiting for that other shoe to drop. But that and, you know, we've Project 2025 meant to dismantle food inspection, and now we're here with poisoned blueberries and poop lettuce and like everything, like you, yeah. It's like, what can you eat? Like, I think I posted the other day, I was like, so I don't even know what food is safe now, but at least it's really expensive. Like,
1: yeah, it's true. I made a video on Instagram of me making ice for breakfast.
0: I saw
1: that. No, a lot of people didn't watch the end of the video because the end of the video is an article about like them hacking water systems. And so you can't even drink or make ice from your water anymore now in like several states. It's really horrifying. This beef thing is an issue, though.
0: It is. And it's interesting that, you know, I mean, thanks, Tommy Lahren, for speaking up now. But it's a very Republican thing to not give a shit until it impacts you.
1: Yeah.
0: Personally. And so I think that's what I see there with happening with Tommy Lahren. But Business Insider is reporting this. The National Cattlemen's Beef Association, which represents more than 175,000 cattle producers and feeders, said on Friday that the strategy would do more harm than good for the industry. Earlier that day, Trump said the U.S. would allow up to 300,000 metric tons of beef to be imported with no out-of-quota tariff over the next 90 days. Today's announcement is not helping producers. That's what the association said on Twitter. And went on to say it's not about putting their finger on the scale for one cattle industry group or another. It is 100% about the 74 days between now and the midterm elections. So yeah. Even the Cattle Ranchers Association recognizes this as a ploy to prop up or keep down beef prices for the next 74 days.
1: And then we go back to the whole thing of, I guess they didn't care about any other issue until it happens to affect them. And now they're bothered by it. Mm-hmm. The rest of us saw this coming. We warned the farmers, we warned the cattle, you know, the cattle farmers, we warned you all during the last election. This was coming to your backyard. It was coming to your ranches.
2: It is Monday, the 24th of August of 2026, and you are in West Coast Cookbook and Speakeasy. I am your chef de cuisine, Justice Putnam. Gunner, the English Bulldog, is our snoozing sous chef, and we both will be seating you directly for our especially special daily special, River City Hash Mondays. That's right. The end of a MAGA weekend portends the beginning of another

the week. It just goes on and on and on until we stop it. I fear it won't be in an abrupt stop. It'll be one of those gradual slowing downs. And I guess that's how it'll work, as history has shown us in the past. Well, how was your weekend? Did you watch any DC car races? Yeah, boy, that military flyover. Oh, I should note, I did not watch it. Everything I know about the DC car race is what I learned on social media, as it should be. I'm not giving them any numbers. Forget it. Anyway, I did see clips of the military flyover, and I was thinking, you know, our sailors are whining, our Air Force is whining, people in unsecured bunkers trying to fight the war are whining, but at least they had the military flyover DC that lasted for quite a while, and it looked like they brought all of the materiel from the Air Force, and maybe even the Space Force, who knows, from the theater of war for the flyover. My God, is this guy an idiot or what? Well, yeah. Was that rhetorical? Hey, maybe. Or it's just a statement of fact. Anyway, at least back in the day, when despotic autocrats decided that they're going to divert attention from their inequities, their illegalities, and their gross corruption. You know, back during Roman times. At least when they brought out, the forum and, all of the different edifices of Roman culture that, kept the Roman and, I suppose, all of the slaves, too, distracted. At least they gave him bread and circuses. Here, it's all circus, no bread. Trump is such... If you're going to do bread and circuses, you got to give us some bread, too. Because I got to tell you, I noticed that one good thing is that I'm not able to afford all of the food that gives you explosive diarrhea. Thank God. Try to grow it myself, but you can only grow so much for a diverse diet, which is what one needs in today's modern agogo society. And maybe even back in the day. Why else have nomadic lifestyles? Or, growing enough diversity, one farm grows this, another farm grows that, and you all get together for a community and have fun. Hi, let's eat. Well, anyway, so I don't know. I don't know what to do next. Everything is in flux. Everything is in chaos, which is exactly the way they want it. Exactly. So with the midterms coming up, boy, they're pulling out all the stops. And like I said, all circus, no bread. How is that going to, well, affect the midterms? It might just have some effect. Anyway, I wanted to expound a little bit on Alison Gill and Jonah Goldberg. Dana Goldberg. Oops, not Jonah. Dana Goldberg. At the top there, I wanted to expound a little bit more on the mystery meat. Now, it's Argentinian mystery meat. I think, also, be aware that when I would travel all over Europe, McDonald's in Europe, France, Germany, elsewhere, they use horse meat in their burgers. Now, I suppose a lot of Americans didn't want to hear that, but, when in Rome, I just happened to be in Paris. Should I confess that I did the walking tour of all the McDonald's? They were set up back in the 90s. They were set up like that franchise that was rock and roll. What was that?
Rock and Roll Planet, Planet Rock and Roll, something like that. And they had all of these memorabilia from rock and roll. Well, it was the same thing with the walking tour on all the McDonald's in Paris. Every single one had like a gift shop. You could buy a beer and wine there. Can't do that in the States. But yeah, and it was just an offhanded sort of like, oh yeah, we get the horse meat from Argentina. Really? I said, gee, it tastes just like beef, not chicken. Tasted like beef, if you want to know. Or close enough. Because once you know it, you might think it tastes different. Anyway, the mystery meat that's coming from Argentina, yeah, I would presume there's a bit of horse there. But we got our own horses that we're killing now for the purpose. All those wild horses, we're not going to make them into glue. Are you kidding me? We'll make them into ground beef, sell them overseas, and bring them back here. You know, if you want to know how corrupt businesses work, that's what they do. So, I wouldn't be surprised if there was horse meat in our burgers. But I don't think it's necessarily going to be coming from Argentina. What will be coming from Argentina is unregulated beef that other countries, like China, would not import because of the amount of chemicals and other things that made it so unhealthy. They didn't want... China cares more about their population than we do, apparently. Buyer beware. So, yeah, this buyer is going to beware. And the idea of Argentinian beef right now is not a good idea. But somebody paid Trump off, and or maybe he had to do Milei a favor down there. That jumping jack fool. Because his economy is going to hell in a handbasket. And he's a Trump acolyte. I'm going to do everything Trump does. And he did. And look at him. And I'll tell you something else. Cut those fucking sideburns. At least trim them down, you idiot. Mutton chop this. Okay. No gaucho I know had ever worn mutton chop sideburns like that. Stop it. Jeez. All right, what do we have in store for you here in the Bistro Cafe of West Coast Cookbook and Speakeasy as we begin this fabulous River City Ash Mondays? Well, an out-of-control wildfire near Reno, Nevada that jumped over fire trucks has forced authorities to urge 90,000 residents to evacuate. I have a friend that I've known since high school. He and his wife lived there, and I did get a message from him that they were told to evacuate. And I haven't heard from him since about midnight last night. I left a message early this morning, and he generally responds, and I haven't gotten a response yet. So presumably, it's not good. Continuing on here, a complaint before the D.C. bar makes it official. The organization must now decide whether to investigate MAGA Chief Justice John Roberts for misconduct over millions of dollars in payments to his wife for cases before the court. And the Washington Post was ordered to reinstate Karen Atiyah and compensate her with back pay for her social media posts following racist MAGA firebrand Charlie Kirk's killing. All that and more, except we do have more. After the break, we move to the chef's table where Dutch regulators fined Uber nearly $1 billion over automated suspension of driver accounts. Wasn't that in a French science fiction movie a little while ago? And the guy who thinks he invented the word groceries wants Canada to make French-speaking Quebec an English-only province. All that and more on West Coast Cookbook and Speakeasy. Bon appétit.

0: Maybe it's like Casey says. A fella ain't got a soul of his own, just a little piece of a big soul. The one big soul that belongs to everybody. Then
1: what, Tom?
0: Then it don't matter. I'll be all around in the dark. I'll be everywhere, wherever you can look.
2: I have a dream. One day...

0: there's a fight so hungry people can't eat, I'll be there. Or when there's a cop beating up a guy, I'll be there.
1: Somewhere in Des Moines or San Antonio, was a young gay person who all of a sudden realizes that she or he is gay, knows that if the parents find out, they'll be tossed out of the house. The classmates would taunt the child.

staying in a closet, suicide. And then one day that child might open a paper and says, homosexual elected from San Francisco, and there are two new options. The option is to go to California. Stay in San Antonio and fight.

0: And you've got to elect gay people so that that young child and the thousands upon thousands like that child know that there's hope for a better world. There's hope for a better tomorrow. Without hope, not only gays, but those blacks, and the Asians, the disabled, and the seniors, the essence, without hope, the essence give up. I know that you cannot live on hope alone, but without it, life is not worth living. And you gotta give them hope.
1: I'll be in the way guys yell when they're mad. I'll be in the way kids laugh when they're hungry and they know supper's ready. And when the people are eating the stuff they raise and living in the houses they build, I'll be there too.
2: If it's class warfare, we're the People's Army.
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suddenly came to be Planet Hollywood was the franchise back in the day that had all the rock and roll memorabilia and other film memorabilia as well, as I remember correctly. They had a Planet Hollywood on Van Ness that I went to a couple of times because, well, the woman I was with at the time said she wanted to go, so we went. That's what we did. All right. If you follow me across social media at Justice Putnam, I post the show notes and links diaries on Daily Kos 10 minutes before showtime, so you will have quick access to the actual reportage by the actual reporters, which in this case is John Rabby, Jack Brook, and John Sewer from the Associated Press. An out-of-control wildfire that jumped over fire trucks and made it difficult for crews to reach hot spots destroyed homes in northwest Reno, Nevada, yesterday, Sunday. Shifting winds challenged firefighters trying to bring it under control, and authorities urged some 90,000 people to evacuate. At least six people, three first responders, and three civilians were injured. Officials said the fire was human-caused, but did not provide details on how they reached that conclusion or whether it was intentionally set or accidental. The Hawk Fire began on Saturday and grew to more than 23 square miles as it spread Sunday across the Peavine Peak near area of the Humboldt-Toyabe National Forest, where rugged foothills are ringed by homes and businesses near the California state line. There was zero containment. 42,000 residents have been ordered evacuated as the Go Now zone expanded. Well, actually, this has been updated to the 90,000. An additional 45,000 people were in the adjacent evacuation warning zone. That's what makes it the 90,000. Authorities urge people to be prepared to stay away for several days because shifting and strengthening winds were expected to make the fire even more unpredictable. Please get out if you can right now, Washoe County Sheriff Darren Ballum said. A Sunday evening update said crews observed extreme fire behavior as gusts pushed flames through dry brush. Over the next 12 hours, the fire is expected to continue to make moderate to high intensity runs in pockets of dense fuels, the statement said. It was not known how many homes were destroyed. Carrie Kiefer said a video posted on social media showed her house entirely burned down, with only a scorched basketball hoop still standing. Kiefer had been watching her son's football game Saturday when she learned that their home on the outskirts of Reno was in the evacuation zone. An app a family used to track the fire's progress had been lagging significantly behind its actual location, she said. So she thought firefighters had kept the blaze from the neighborhood. Instead, Kiefer, her husband, and their four children, ages 3 to 16, raced to save their dogs and whatever possessions they could retrieve. Ash rained down, and the wind blew like an oven blast from a wall of flames advancing down the hillside toward their neighborhood, she said. I kept looking out, and the flames just kept getting closer and closer every time I looked, Kiefer said. It was like, we gotta go, like, now. Eye watering and throat burning, Kiefer grabbed a handful of clothes, a Bible, her wedding photos, and her mother's ashes. In the frenzy, as firefighters yelled at her family to leave immediately, she said she forgot her family's birth certificates and was unable to salvage her childhood photos. The family drove to a friend's home but had to evacuate again. They learned later on Saturday evening that their own home was gone. Let this be a lesson. You don't have time to gather this stuff. Gather it now. Put it in a go bag or some sort of thing that you can carry. And when things get rough or harried, have them at the ready. Because when they say go now, they mean go now. Don't go back in and get some more stuff. There's no time for it. Not one second.

staff at the Daily Boulder out of Dallas, Texas, brings us this next offering here in the Bistro Cafe part of West Coast Cookbook and Speakeasy, River City Hash Mondays. A complaint accusing Chief Justice John Roberts of misconduct is now before the body that oversees attorney discipline in Washington, D.C., and on September 10th, that body will have to decide what happens next. The complaint, docketed as number 2026-U795, centers on millions of dollars received by Roberts' wife, Jane Roberts, from law firms involved in cases before the Supreme Court. The question now isn't whether Roberts violated professional ethics. That has not been determined. The immediate question is much more narrower and potentially more explosive. According to journalist and political strategist Christopher Armitage, the D.C. Bar's Board on Professional Responsibility is scheduled to consider the matter at its September 10 meeting, and that puts the nation's Chief Justice in an unusual position. Roberts has been a member of the D.C. Bar since 1981, meaning he is subject to the organization's professional rules like other bar members. The complaint's author argues that the rules contain no blanket exception from or exemption from federal judges or Supreme Court judges. The complaint was filed in April and raised questions about more than $10 million in commissions Jane Roberts received during her time at the legal recruiting firm Major Lindsay in Africa. The complaint alleges that the income was reported as salary on federal financial disclosure forms and argues that the characterization deserves scrutiny. But according to the complaint's author, the D.C. Office of Disciplinary Counsel never investigated the allegations, never asked Roberts for a response, and never formally assessed whether the allegations, if true, could constitute an ethics violation. Instead, the office closed the matter. The explanation cited 28 U.S.C. 351, a federal law governing complaints concerning the conduct of federal judges in their judicial capacity. That's where the dispute gets interesting. The complaint wasn't about a Supreme Court ruling or something Roberts allegedly did from the bench. It concerned financial disclosures and whether Roberts complied with professional obligations applicable to him as a member of the D.C. Bar. Is it any wonder that Trump wants to get rid of the American Bar Association? Coincidence? I wonder. Could be. The complaint's author argues that the disciplinary office therefore relied on the wrong legal authority to shut the matter down. The D.C. Bar Rule 11, Section 2 allows discipline for misconduct, quote, whether or not the act or omission occurred in the course of an attorney-client relationship, end quote. The financial allegations are the reason this fight exists in the first place. According to an internal spreadsheet attached to a 2022 whistleblower complaint sent to Congress, Jane Roberts received approximately $10.3 million in commissions between 2007 and 2014. Wow. That's quite a bit over the course of just 7 years. The payments reportedly came from placement fees involving major law firms, including Wilmer Hale, Hogan Lovells, and Davis Polk. Those firms have appeared before the Supreme Court. The complaint argues that calling the payment salary rather than commissions warrants investigation. Several prominent legal figures have previously questioned the characterization of the income. Law professor and former prosecutor Bennett Gresham has argued that describing the payments as salary was legally incorrect. Richard Painter, who served as chief ethics lawyer for George W. Bush's White House, has described the characterization as misleading. And Kendall Price,
an attorney who worked alongside Jane Roberts, has alleged under oath that her earnings were connected to Jane Roberts' husband's position. Now, of course, those allegations remain only allegations, but the complaint's central argument is that they should have at least been examined before the case was closed.

0: was able to get Benjamin Mullen's article at the New York Times for the final offering here in the Bistro Cafe, part of West Coast Cookbook and Speakeasy, River City Hash Mondays. A private arbitrator has ordered the Washington Post to rehire the opinion columnist, Karen Atiya, who was fired in September over her social media posts about the assassination of the conservative activist Charlie Kirk. Racist conservative Charlie Kirk. We sometimes do editing on the fly, as the NetRoots Radio Style Manual stipulates. It also ordered the company to compensate her with back pay. That was unedited. Sarah Miller Espinoza, the arbitrator, said in a written decision that the Post did not have good and sufficient cause to terminate Ms. Atiya and violated its labor agreement, according to a copy of the decision shared with the New York Times by Ms. Atiya's lawyers. The Washington Post failed to establish the agreement engaged in gross misconduct, Ms. Espinoza wrote. In the statement, Ms. Atiya said that she hoped the decision sends a message to journalists and media institutions everywhere that freedom of expression is always worth fighting for. She said that she was willing to go back to her work at the Post, which she called one of the world's most storied newspapers. This decision confirms what we said from the start. I was doing my job as an opinion writer, and this was wrongful termination, she said, adding that she was relieved to finally have set that record straight. A spokeswoman for the Post said the company respects the arbitration process and declined to comment further, probably because it was too early for Bezos to hear the news. All right, that brings us to our break. And when we get back from that break, we will go through weather from around the world and finish up with the stories that we have curated for you today. 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
4: This is Take Two Movie Review. I'm Kim Lowe. This week, Jurassic Park meets suburban marital malaise. The best thing about the end of Oak Street is that if you dig dinosaurs romping around on the big screen, it's better than any of that big franchise's offerings from the past decade. However, that's hardly an endorsement for the former, given what's happened with that. Set in the early 1980s, the end of Oak Street tells the tale of an unhappily married suburban couple, Denise and Greg, played by Anne Hathaway and Ewan McGregor, respectively, who, along with their two teenagers, including a surprisingly good Maisie Stella, who's probably best known for her work in the 2010s TV series Nashville, finds themselves and their entire neighborhood transported back to a prehistoric time when dinosaurs reigned supreme. Predictably, chaos ensues and their home becomes a prison, where it seems only a matter of time before the gigantic reptiles destroy their house and the family becomes their next meal. This one's strength lies in the fact that it attempts to show the dark side of suburbia even without the danger of dinosaurs stomping about, including broken marriages, broken dreams, and broken people. Ultimately, however, writer-director David Robert Mitchell abandons that to focus on the real stars here, the dinosaurs. And to be fair, the dinosaurs are as good, if not better, than the ones in the aforementioned Jurassic Park franchise. Indeed, the attention to detail and the decision to portray the dinosaurs as actual animals encountering an unfamiliar environment versus just scary monsters is what ultimately makes this film watchable. Still, even that's not quite enough to rush to the theater. While this might be a good one to watch on the big screen for the special effects, you'll do okay waiting until the end of Oak Street hits a streaming platform. This has been Take Two Movie Review. I'm Kim Lowe. Catch up with us at TakeTwoMovieReview.com and feed us back on our channel on YouTube.

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5: Can a trans woman stand her ground in Wyoming? I'm Bill Newman for the Civil Liberties Minute. One night in Laramie, Rihanna Kelver, a 28-year-old trans woman, had a small pistol in her hip pack, which was completely legal. In Wyoming, a person can own, open carry, or conceal carry a firearm without any permit. Ms. Kelver says that while outside the bar and grill before her late-night shift, a man in a group of three shouted a profanity, an anti-gay slur at her. She approached him and said, "What did you say?" The man then shoved her over onto her back, injuring 3 vertebrae. When she hit the pavement, she racked her gun, pointed it at him, and did not fire. Indeed, the safety was on. Her finger was never on the trigger. The men walked away, and she put the pistol back in her pack. All this took about 10 seconds. Ms. Kelver was charged with aggravated assault and possession of a deadly weapon with unlawful intent, which carry 15 years. None of the men, including the man who pushed her, were charged. Her lawyer says that given that she was thrown to the ground with the 3 men hulking over her, Ms. Kelver's actions were proper, legal, and protected under the state's Stand Your Ground law. Activists have asked, with these facts, would a non-trans woman be charged? Trial is scheduled for November. The Civil Liberties Minute is made possible by the ACLU, because freedom can't protect itself.
6: You're listening to the American Democracy Minute, keeping your government by and for the people. We're back in Missouri, where a Cole County Circuit Court judge ruled August 19th that a proposed November citizen ballot initiative, stonewalled by the Secretary of State, could not constitutionally change voting districts. The Missouri Supreme Court will hear an appeal September 2nd. In response to President Donald Trump's call for mid-decade redistricting to gerrymander more GOP congressional seats, the Missouri legislature racially diluted Greater Kansas City's 5th District, held by 11-term Democratic Congressman Emanuel Cleaver. The Missouri Supreme Court later found the racially gerrymandered map was constitutional. Pro-democracy group People Not Politicians Missouri launched a citizen ballot initiative to overturn the map, but after slow-walking acceptance of the measure for months, Secretary of State Denny Hoskins rejected it August 6th as unconstitutional. The Missouri Independent reports that Cole County Judge Daniel Green ruled the state constitution referendum provisions, which allow citizens to challenge any laws passed by the legislature, don't apply to legislature-drawn congressional districts. That's contrary to a 1962 state Supreme Court ruling that redistricting maps were subject to a referendum. August 20th, the Missouri Supreme Court set September 2nd to hear the redistricting case and another measure making it more difficult for the legislature to overturn citizen ballot initiatives. We have more at AmericanDemocracyMinute.org. I'm Brian Beal.
7: I'm Rick Smith, and this is Labor History in 2. On this day in labor history, the year was 1970. That was the day that the United Farm Workers went out on strike against California lettuce growers. The United Farm Workers had led a successful boycott against grape growers that had drawn national attention to the harsh working conditions and low pay of those who harvested our nation's food. In an effort to keep the United Farm Workers from organizing lettuce workers, some of the growers had signed contracts with the Teamsters Union. The United Farm Workers argued that these contracts did not represent the workers' best interests. As thousands of workers went on strike, Cesar Chavez called for a national boycott of all non-union lettuce. In the lead-up to the strike, an estimated 4,000 workers attended a meeting in Salinas, California. One worker, Antonio Segredo, explained the importance of the action. Rael Macaredo, voice of the Farm Worker newsletter, reported his words, quote, "Let the people and the government of the United States know that we are ready to work, but that we must have what we ask. It isn't very much. We don't ask the impossible, only that they look upon us as human beings. We have the same ambitions that they do. We have families. We have rights. Why must they continue to treat us like beasts of burden and look for a thousand ways to bring us down?" That December, Cesar Chavez was jailed for leading the boycott, putting pressure on the growers through encouraging the public to boycott non-union harvested food was a key tactic for the farm workers' movement. It impacted the bottom line of the growers and moved them to sit down at the bargaining table. Labor History in 2 brought to you by the Illinois Labor History Society and The Rick Smith Show. For more information, go to laborhistoryin2.com, like us on Facebook, and follow us on the Twitters at Labor History in 2.
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0: Happy Monday, listeners. For Scientific American Science Quickly, I'm Rachel Feltman. You're listening to our weekly science news roundup. We spotted a lot of important climate-related stories last week, so we're going to hunker down and focus on the environment today, with the exception of a couple of very fun stories we'll save for the end of the show as a treat. First up, we've got some troubling news about forests. Last Tuesday, the U.S. Department of Agriculture proposed a plan to kill something called the 2001 Roadless Area Conservation Rule. This Clinton-era rule pretty much did what it said on the tin. It took tens of millions of acres of national forests and grasslands that did not yet have roads on them and deemed that they would remain roadless. In the decades leading up to the roadless rule's introduction, the logging industry had been encroaching on these wooded areas with access roads. Roadless areas ensure that swaths of these national forests are preserved, protecting animal habitats and allowing for recreational activities like hiking. The USDA described the policy in last week's press release as a one-size-fits-all restriction that has frustrated land managers and served as a barrier to wildfire risk reduction work. It's worth noting, however, that the roadless rule has always allowed road building and tree cutting when needed to reduce wildfire risk or otherwise support human health and safety. And experts have pointed out that with most wildfires stemming from human activity, road construction and industrial incursions will likely make wildfires worse, not better. The proposed rule will go through a 30-day public comment period before it can be finalized. You can submit a comment by going to regulations.gov. Speaking of humans traveling through places that used to be none of our business, last week China launched a summer cargo shipping route that will skirt the northern coast of Russia, a route that would have been impossible without climate change. Here to tell us more is Scientific American's chief newsletter editor, Andrea Garleski. Thanks so much for coming on to talk to us about this.
1: Thank you so much for having me.
0: So this shipping route couldn't exist. Now it does. Let's start with who's actually doing the shipping.
1: Yeah, earlier this month, a Chinese shipping company launched a new shipping route over the Arctic Ocean as kind of an express way to get to Europe. This route will run along the northern coast of Russia to Europe, so through the North Sea. And experts expect that this shipping route will become a lot more traveled in the summer months because of the lack of ice at the Arctic.
0: Yeah. So this was like actually not a passable route. How much melt had to happen to make this possible?
1: A tremendous amount of melt. And I will just back up with a fun historical fact, please, since I just read a great book about this. But Captain James Cook was one of the explorers from Britain 250 years ago who was trying to find the Northwest Passage. That this was a real desired route by the Admiralty of Britain and other European superpowers who wanted to find a faster way to get goods from the Pacific to Europe. And at the time of Cook's final voyage, he was met with a wall of ice when he tried to find the Northwest Passage. So much ice has melted, in fact, that NASA data is showing that the Arctic sea ice extent is shrinking by 12% at least every decade. So it's a tremendous amount of Arctic ice melt.
0: And can you quantify a little bit sort of how valuable this is to shipping companies? You know, how much time is this going to save?
1: So this subpolar route is way shorter than the standard one. So this trip that this Chinese cargo vessel will go on should take about 20 days compared to 40. So you're looking at 50% faster movement of these goods around the Earth, which is pretty incredible. Another major advantage of taking this route is that it stays entirely out of the way of some more heavily trafficked shipping routes like the Strait of Hormuz. Some experts are starting to refer to this new route as a new Silk Road, the Ice Silk Road, right? That would avoid a lot of these traditional routes and become a major artery in getting goods around the globe.
0: Well, obviously, this is kind of inherently a little disturbing because it couldn't exist without climate change. Are there any other reasons to be concerned about this?
1: Yeah, for sure. I mean, just the fact that you will have tankers and cargo ships up in the Arctic Ocean, you might at the very least have more black carbon emissions from the shipping fuel, which would contribute to this positive feedback loop and cause the sea ice to melt even more quickly. Heavy fuel oil, which is like this cheap, high energy and very tar-like material, which is left over from refining crude oil, has been banned in the Arctic since 2024, but people still get around it all the time. These cargo ships that travel around the world have not been built to travel in the Arctic Ocean, right, where you have giant ice on the water. So you're potentially, by exposing these cargo ships to these polar conditions, increasing the risk of oil spills and accidents, which, as you know, is very damaging to local ecosystems.
0: Well, thank you so much, as always, for coming on to share this with us.
1: Thrilled to be here.
0: 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Now for our last climate story of the day. A new poll conducted by the Walton Family Foundation and Gallup found that 38% of Americans lived through an extreme weather event in the past year. People within that group were more likely to say they felt pushed by circumstances beyond their control, and less likely to say that they mostly felt able to shape their own paths even when things were difficult. In other words, the report, which surveyed almost 7,000 adults from across the U.S., suggests that enduring an extreme weather event such as a flood, hurricane, tornado, or hailstorm can make you more anxious and pessimistic about the future. But it isn't all doom and gloom. The report authors conclude that nearly 3/4 of U.S. adults believe their community is worth investing in, even when they acknowledge it has room for improvement. And this outlook doesn't seem to disappear in the wake of extreme weather. But as the report points out, caring about your community can only do so much if you're not given the tools to actually protect and improve it. Now that we've swallowed our medicine for the week, here are those treats I promised. You know that feeling you get during cold and flu season when it seems like your head is just so full of snot that it's hard to picture any room for your poor brain? Is that just me? I don't think it's just me. Anyway, that's basically what every winter is like for the long-clawed shrew. They're not full of snot, per se, at least as far as I'm aware, but they are quite literally all nose. In a study published last Wednesday in Proceedings of the Royal Society B, scientists report that the long-clawed shrew has a wider snout in the winter than it does the rest of the year. Having a seasonal surplus of schnoz would be weird enough, but this story gets even weirder. See, scientists already knew that many shrews, along with some weasels, voles, and moles, experience changes in their skulls during the winter. But this seasonal flux, known as Dennell's phenomenon, involves winter shrinkage, not growth. Many animals reduce the overall mass of their bodies and internal organs to conserve energy in cold months. In shrews and those other scurrying mammals I referenced earlier, that includes a marked reduction in skull size and even brain mass. In the case of the long-clawed shrews featured in this new study, the average height of the brain case in specimens collected during winter was 12% smaller than that seen in young shrews collected in August and September. Meanwhile, the average snout was 6% wider in the winter shrews. As is the case with the skull and brain, this change seems to reverse when it gets warm again. One possible evolutionary benefit for a seasonal nose shift could be to warm up chilly winter air, or perhaps to better sniff out scant sources of food. While we're on the topic of wild noses, let's talk about narwhals. So, okay, not actually their nose, but their unicorn-esque tusks are the only ones in the animal kingdom known to grow in a straight line. While the overall structure struts out straight from their faces, the tusk itself is actually a tight spiral, and those spirals always seem to go counterclockwise. Such uniformity is rare, which of course makes scientists very curious. A study published last week in Nature Communications aims to explain the origin of this leftward spiral. Using advanced X-ray scanners, the researchers took a closer look at the microscopic threads of collagen that come together to form narwhal tusks. It turns out that they grow in a sort of double helix, with the internal collagen structures spinning right while the external structure spins left. Those two opposing layers balance each other out and help the tusk grow in a straight line. That's all for this week's News Roundup. We'll be back on Wednesday to talk about how damaged sperm could contribute to the risk of recurring miscarriages and what would-be dads can do about it. Science Quickly is produced by me, Rachel Feltman, along with Fonda Mwangi and Jeff Delvisio. This episode was edited by Alex Seguiera. Mariel Issa and Aaron Shattuck fact-check our show. Our theme music was composed by Dominic Smith. Subscribe to Scientific American for more up-to-date and in-depth science news. For Scientific American, this is Rachel Feltman. Have a great week.

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1: You and I have never seen democracy. 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

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We'll have investigative interviews with newsmakers, we'll call out liars, frauds, and phonies, and even give kudos to the good guys, if we can find any. 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

Thank you for accompanying us here to the chef's table at West Coast Cookbook and Speakeasy, River City Hash Mondays. We always begin weather from around the world along the banks of the Rogue River in the Rogue River Valley of Southern Oregon on the west coast of the continental United States of America, where it is currently 61 degrees Fahrenheit with mainly sunny conditions at the moment, which we will have throughout the day except for a few afternoon clouds. Highs will be bumping 100, which means it'll be about 105 or warmer here at the front door of the mothership in Rogue River. Winds out of the northwest at 5 to 10 miles per hour. Clear to partly cloudy tonight with lows in the upper 50s, low 60s. Winds out of the west at 5 to 10 miles per hour. Then some clouds in the morning tomorrow will give way to mainly sunny skies in the afternoon, with highs plummeting to the low to mid 90s. Winds out of the west at 5 to 10 miles per hour. Looks like whatever pollen is out there in the world is low here at Rogue River. It's not specified what pollen, but it is rated low. So whatever it is, that's good. The air quality index for our little town and the region is in the good range at 24 parts per million. And that daytime UV index is very high at level 7. Barometric pressure is falling at 29.94 inches. Visibility is up to 10 miles and beyond. And relative humidity is at 63%. Weather from around the world is brought to you by a crowd of crowdsourced weather stations that a crowd crowdsources from around the world, aggregated by the outlawed National Weather Service and the equally outlawed National Oceanic and Atmospheric Administration, making this forecast truly from the weather underground. London calling is 71 degrees and sunny. Paris is 82 degrees and sunny. Rome is 93 and sunny with a moderate advisory for high heat. Kabul is 75 degrees and clear. Tehran is 96 and fair. Hong Kong is 89 and clear. Tokyo is 83 degrees and clear. Auckland, New Zealand is 46 degrees and fair. San Francisco, California is 65 degrees and cloudy. Chicago, Illinois is 72 degrees and sunny. And New York, is 78 degrees Fahrenheit and cloudy. And that is weather from around the world, brought to you by a crowd of crowdsourced weather stations that a crowd crowdsources from around the world.

That's the World Desk of the Associated Press brings us this first amuse-bouche here at the Chef's Table at West Coast Cookbook and Speakeasy River City Hash Mondays. Data protection authorities in Holland have fined Uber nearly $1 billion with a B, saying the ride-sharing company used automated software to suspend driver accounts, sometimes permanently, with no human review to check for mistakes. The Dutch Data Protection Authority said it is imposing a fine of the equivalent of $964 million US because Uber violated the EU's General Data Protection Regulation. The EU's data privacy rules prohibit fully automated decision-making. The authority also said Uber failed to inform drivers about its automatic decision-making. The violations took place from 2018 to 2022. Uber said it disagreed with the decision and the fine and will file an appeal. Okay. They disagreed with the decision and the fine and will file an appeal. Okay, forgot a comma there. The Data Protection Authority examined historic policies that were discontinued years ago. We take decisions that affect drivers' ability to earn extremely seriously, and we're fully committed to fair treatment. This includes human reviews, robust safeguards, and the opportunity for drivers to appeal our decisions if they believe we made a mistake, the company said in a written statement. This is the fourth time the authority has imposed a fine on Uber. The largest was in 2024 when Uber was hit with a $324 million U.S. fine for transferring personal details of European drivers to the United States without adequate protection.

Harry North at the Montreal Gazette brings us this final amuse-bouche here at the chef's table at West Coast Cookbook and Speakeasy, River City Hash Mondays. After Prime Minister Mark Carney walked away from a Canada-U.S. trade deal that Trump said was close, the protection of the French language and culture emerged as one reason. Specifically, Quebec Premier Christine Fréchette said Washington wanted concessions on Quebec's rules for appliances and instructions manuals, as well as its law promoting French language cultural content. A red line, she quipped. Our culture, our language is central to our identity, and it is important to exclude that from the negotiating table, Fréchette said. Quebec's recent legislation allows it to regulate how much French language content digital platforms offer and how prominently it appears. But for U.S. companies, complying with such rules can add to the cost of doing business in the province. A U.S. company selling a dishwasher in Quebec may need French packaging, controls, warranties, and instruction manuals. Even part of its trademark may need to be translated. Streaming platforms face different demands. There are two Quebec laws in the fray. The first is Bill 96, the province's sweeping overhaul of the Charter of the French Language, which was adopted in 2022. Bill 96 strengthened French language requirements for products sold in Quebec, ensuring French appears on packaging and in documents supplied with products, including instructions, warranties, and owner's manuals. The second law is Bill 109, which extends the dispute from physical products to streaming platforms, televisions, and connected devices, passed last December. The law requires covered companies to ensure their interfaces can be easily configured in French and allows Quebec to set quotas for French language content. Wants it in English only, because I guess they're a state of the United States now, in his mind. That brings us to the end of our broadcast period for the day, but you do know Netroots Radio broadcasts on, and we will meet up here tomorrow for Tarrytown Chowder Tuesdays. So do stay tuned to Netroots Radio all day and all night for all the breaking news as it breaks, and we will meet up here tomorrow, right here in West Coast Cookbook and Speakeasy.

0: Hey, thanks so much for sharing our program and for reaching out to our stations and sponsors and letting them know that you're listening. It really means a lot to us.
1: Welcome back. 49 minutes past the hour. Picking up your calls here. Charles in Vancouver, Washington. Hey, Charles, what's on your mind today?
2: Tom, good morning from across the bridge. Happy Monday, where I'm still trying to recover from the performances of the Jazz Festival here on Saturday afternoon.
1: Oh, I didn't even know about that. That sounds like a lot of fun.
2: Well, you didn't know about the classical music festival either, so I'm glad to be letting you know about this stuff.
1: Thank you, Charles.
2: I swear to God, I've seen many world-class piano players in the genre, but this gentleman I saw Saturday, Chiquito Valdez, went to the top of the list. Mm. Anyway, sir, my question is, I asked a couple weeks ago if you had heard any of the talks from the Muslim guy, Shahid Bolson King. He had time to check him out.
1: Right. I have not. I'm sorry. You know, a couple of people called last week and suggested there were two books I should read, The Blind Spot and Nerd Reich. And so I got those, and I read both those books this weekend for those callers. But I didn't have an opportunity to look at Shahid Bolson, Charles. I'm sorry.
2: No, don't be sorry. Carry on. I'll be listening anyway. So
1: okay.
2: Thank you, sir.
1: Thanks a lot, Charles. Good talking to you. Sue in Belmont, Michigan. Hey, Sue, what's on your mind today?
3: Hi. A few weeks ago, I had told you about a book I had borrowed from a fellow protester about there's no reason to give up on democracy. I think it was written by somebody named Vance.
1: Mm-hmm.
3: Okay. You said, let me know what you figure out for the solution. And I think it's something you would already say. To summarize it, stay involved, protest, talk to your reps and senators, post things, you know, give out information, anything you can do to stay involved.
1: Mm-hmm.
3: To let, you know, your elected officials know.
1: Yeah.
3: Then the other thing I was going to mention to you, tonight at 8 o'clock Eastern Standard Time, Abdul Al-Sayed is going to be interviewed by Jesse Waters. And
1: really? The right-wing host on Fox.
3: Yeah.
1: Interesting.
3: Well, kind of like a Pete Buttigieg thing, mm-hmm. You know?
1: Yeah. Pete likes to go on Fox.
3: So if anybody misses it, I'm sure you can pick it up on YouTube. That's where I find a
1: It'll
3: lot
1: be all over
3: that
1: the place,
3: I miss.
1: I'm sure. Yeah.
3: Yeah. Well, if you get a chance to watch it, let me know what you think, or say something later on in the, you know, in the week about it.
1: Will do, Sue.
3: I'd be interested.
1: Will do, Sue. Thanks a lot for the heads up, John in Sedona, Arizona. Watch on C-SPAN. Hey, John, what's up?
4: Good afternoon, sir.
1: Hey.
4: So I was just thinking the other day, trying to figure out something I could do positively to affect the working man in the United States. And the minimum wage has been such a sticking point for so long. And it came to me, you know, sometimes the easiest answers are the most simple. And I was thinking, since the federal minimum wage hasn't been raised in decades, as a senior, you know, I'm in my 70s, and every year my Social Security check is tied to a cost of living increase.
1: Right.
4: So I wonder, why in the world can't we just establish that same concept for minimum wage?
1: That has been proposed at least a dozen times in my lifetime that I'm familiar with by Democrats in Congress, and it's shot down by the Republicans every single time. Republicans basically, you know, I mean, the Republican Party is here for the billionaires and the big corporations. And they're absolutely not here for average working people. And what you're talking about is something for working people. I would add, though, that, you know, during the Clinton and Obama administrations, there were little windows where we could have gotten an awful lot done and we didn't along those lines. And I think in part it was because, you know, back in when Lewis Powell was on the Supreme Court back in the 70s, and he did the he actually wrote the opinion in the Bilotti case, which said that corporations are persons. They have free speech rights under the First Amendment. Because they don't have a mouth, they can use money and they can pour that money into political campaigns. I mean, that was the foundation of Reagan's 1980 campaign and all the money from the oil industry that got him into office in part, in addition to, you know, cutting the deal with the Ayatollah to hang on to the hostages. But, you know, the bottom line is that the in 92, when Bill Clinton ran for president, he basically, you know, this was before you could use the internet to raise money. And the five corrupt Republicans on the Supreme Court had said corporations can pour essentially unlimited amounts of money into campaigns. And so Clinton basically had to start sucking up to the corporations. He had to adopt Reagan's neoliberalism. And Obama largely did the same thing. I think the one Democrat in the modern era who turned away from that was Joe Biden. Joe Biden was the most progressive of the modern presidents, and I think that's one of the reasons why Trump loves to trash him, which is bizarre. But the minimum wage was put into place in 1935, and you know if it was indexed to inflation just back to say 1964, it would be in the neighborhood of $20 an hour right now, and instead it's $7.25 an hour. And by the way, it's only $7.25 an hour in red states. And that's why red states have, you know, higher rates of poverty, higher rates of sexually transmitted diseases, higher rates of childhood pregnancies, higher rates of people dropping out of school, higher rates of just a whole spectrum of diseases, shorter lifespans, significantly shorter lifespans. We've run this experiment, John, in the United States. Should we do it the way the Democrats did with the New Deal, which built the first middle class in the history of the world that was 2/3 of the population of an entire country? We did that from 33 to 81. Or should we do it the Republican way, which we've been under nationally since 81, but we've really been under in, 25, 30 of our states, and drive people into poverty? But have a bumper crop of billionaires, and it's called oligarchy, and sadly the decision, that has been made. I mean, now the Democratic Party can say no to the billionaires and the big corporations because you've got the internet and they can raise money. But the problem is that precedent was established. The party went down that road, and you still have about half the Democratic Party in thrall to those people. The Josh Gottheimers and Jared Goldens of the world. The people who are perfectly happy to take money from billionaires, right-wing billionaires included, and big corporations and AIPAC. And we just need to get this dark money, this dirty dark money, out of our political system, because it's ruining America, well, John.
4: That's the Gordian knot that's strangling us. I remember
1: it is.
4: In my reading, I'm familiar with a quote from Henry Ford. Somebody asked him, why are you paying your employees so much money? And he says, well, if I don't, they won't be able to afford my cars.
1: Exactly. Yeah. Ford more than doubled wages and really pissed off the Dodge brothers, who sued him. I went all the way to the Supreme Court in the state of Michigan. It's a fascinating, fascinating case. John, thanks for the call, and thanks for watching us there on C-SPAN. We'll be right back.
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12: Record to affect Hawaii, generating devastating flooding that swept away homes, destroyed roads and bridges, trapped rural mountain communities, and knocked out power to about 40% of the island.
13: And that was without even a direct hit.
12: Yes, it was. In other news, another deadly outbreak of extreme weather pummeled the Midwest. Days of intense storms and flooding in Indiana left at least 7 people dead, officials say, as the White River in Indianapolis shattered century-old records. Officials in Munster, Indiana, warned that scammers have been going door-to-door, posing as first responders, lying that cash donations were required to get the assistance of the National Guard. Illinois was also hard hit with an outbreak of tornadoes in the Chicago region. Illinois this summer set a new record for the most tornadoes in a single year, more than 200 so far, surpassing the previous record of only 142 tornadoes in all of 2024.
13: Way to go, Illinois.
12: On WGN, University of Illinois professor Victor Gensini said tornadoes in the Midwest have increased in frequency over the last 40 years and are shifting geographically to states with higher population density, meaning more people in harm's way.
14: We're seeing more and more tornado disasters. And if you look at our future projections of a warming climate, we see signals that these trends will not only increase, but continue to become more prevalent, more extreme, and more frequent in places in the Midwest.
12: This latest round of extreme storms and floods, alternating with extreme heat, both in the U.S. and in Europe and in Asia, all underscore that our infrastructure is not ready for 21st century climate impacts.
13: Mm-hmm.
12: Speaking of not being ready, both of the nation's largest reservoirs are drying up. Lake Powell has now joined Lake Mead on the Colorado River in reaching their lowest levels since the reservoirs were originally filled, jeopardizing an essential water source for Arizona, California, and Nevada's farms and cities. Federal and state officials have been taking emergency steps to try to boost the reservoirs, but the shrinking reservoirs are the immediate result of record record low winter snowpack, which quickly melted in record heat in the spring as dry and hot conditions intensify due to man-made climate change.
13: Threatening not only drinking water, but also electricity in about 7 states.
12: Yep. Over in the Persian Gulf, where Donald Trump's Iran war remains stuck in stalemate, there's now a massive oil spill spreading from a disabled tanker that has now reached Oman's coastline and threatens to become one of the world's worst oil spills in recent years.
13: Fantastic.
12: And finally, a temporary reprieve in Texas. The Trump administration on Monday said it temporarily halted the bulldozing of pristine areas of Big Bend National Park for construction of a border barrier after a surge of bipartisan opposition from local governments, residents, conservation groups, and even Texas Republicans. Critics say the destruction of the park is stupid and wasteful because the park's mountainous terrain acts as a natural barrier. A federal judge earlier this month reluctantly allowed construction to proceed, even though local towns said it would increase flash flooding. One of the contractors carrying out the destruction is a major Trump donor.
13: Go figure. And stupid, by the way, is a very nice description of this.
12: Yep.
13: For much more on all of these stories and the ones we couldn't get to today, check out our website at greennews.bradblog.com. I'm Brad Friedman.
12: And I'm Desi Doyen.
13: And this has been your Green News Report.
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10: So one example is a mother who I interviewed about trying to get their daughter higher level behavioral health care because they were struggling with severe depression, anxiety, suicidality, and they were running into a lot of insurance barriers. 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And they were able to liquidate their inheritance and deplete their 401k.
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1: One of the most important and often misunderstood aspects of the American experiment is this. 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
9: 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Illinois was also hard hit with an outbreak of tornadoes in the Chicago region. Illinois this summer set a new record for the most tornadoes in a single year, more than 200 so far, surpassing the previous record of only 142 tornadoes in all of 2024.
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9: On WGN, University of Illinois professor Victor Gensini said tornadoes in the Midwest have increased in frequency over the last 40 years and are shifting geographically to states with higher population density, meaning more people in harm's way.
11: We're seeing more and more tornado disasters. And if you look at our future projections of a warming climate, we see signals that these trends will not only increase, but continue to become more prevalent, more extreme, and more frequent in places in the Midwest.
9: This latest round of extreme storms and floods, alternating with extreme heat, both in the U.S. and in Europe and in Asia, all underscore that our infrastructure is not ready for 21st century climate impacts.
10: Mm-hmm.
9: Speaking of not being ready, both of the nation's largest reservoirs are drying up. Lake Powell has now joined Lake Mead on the Colorado River in reaching their lowest levels since the reservoirs were originally filled, jeopardizing an essential water source for Arizona, California, and Nevada's farms and cities. Federal and state officials have been taking emergency steps to try to boost the reservoirs, but the shrinking reservoirs are the immediate result of record low winter snowpack, which quickly melted in record heat in the spring as dry and hot conditions intensify due to man-made climate change.
10: Threatening not only drinking water, but also electricity in about seven states.
9: Yep. Over in the Persian Gulf, where Donald Trump's Iran war remains stuck in stalemate, there's now a massive oil spill spreading from a disabled tanker that has now reached Oman's coastline and threatens to become one of the world's worst oil spills in recent years.
10: Fantastic.
9: And finally, a temporary reprieve in Texas. The Trump administration on Monday said it temporarily halted the bulldozing of pristine areas of Big Bend National Park for construction of a border barrier after a surge of bipartisan opposition from local governments, residents, conservation groups, and even Texas Republicans. Critics say the destruction of the park is stupid and wasteful because the park's mountainous terrain acts as a natural barrier. A federal judge earlier this month reluctantly allowed construction to proceed, even though local towns said it would increase flash flooding. One of the contractors carrying out the destruction is a major Trump donor.
10: Go figure. And stupid, by the way, is a very nice description of this.
9: Yep.
10: For much more on all of these stories and the ones we couldn't get to today, check out our website at greennews.bradblog.com. I'm Brad Friedman.
9: And I'm Desi Doyen.
10: And this has been your Green News Report.
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0: Hey, Tom Hartman here. In my new book, Threshold, The Crisis of Western Culture, I'm looking at the deteriorating state of our planet, where the dynamics of environmental, economic, and population change are boiling over the limits within which society can function. I'll be busting the myths and ideologies

0: Hey, thanks so much for sharing our program and for reaching out to our stations and sponsors and letting them know that you're listening. It really means a lot to us. Welcome back. 53 minutes past the hour. Picking up the calls here, Russell in Hendersonville, North Carolina. Hey, Russell, what's on your mind today?
1: Hey, Tom. The Democrats don't message well. My wife and I live in a Hendersonville small town, 30,000 people. We started getting involved with the Democratic Party. The messaging group, you know, mostly for signs and billboards and that kind of a thing. And and they're all over the place. I mean, all over the place. You know, each of the issues is important. Don't get me wrong. Yeah. But the most important one is we need to win this, you know, both the presidency in 2028 and the midterms. And so I believe that all Democrats should, every time they speak, say the Republicans are trying to take our vote. And then because of, and then put your issue in. See, the Republicans are trying to take our vote. Every time you hear a Democrat talking, every time you hear a you talking, there should be, the Republicans are trying to take our vote. Yeah. And so there would be a big brouhaha, and then, you know, the Republicans would say, oh, no, that's not true. And then all of the evidence that Jake Pallas did, all of the evidence that you know, we could sit there and say, no, here's an example. Here's another example. Here's another example. They are trying to do this. And see, the interesting part is our when we were doing this, you know, with the sign committee, they were trying to say, well, we want to use vote blue instead of vote Democrat or vote Democratic Party because it just sounds nicer. And we were like, well, most people might not even know what vote blue means. And they're like, oh, come on, come on. Of course they do. Well, we went out and polled 100 people in our town, and 78% of them did not know what that meant. They thought, well, isn't it something to have to do with politics, isn't it? And so there's an electorate that are really not very smart, but they go for slogans. You know, MAGA, that's how he won. You know, make America great. Those people go, oh, yeah, that's a good idea, and they vote. So the Republicans, the Democrats, well, exactly. And so what can we do to get Indivisible and Democratic Party and all the other ancillary groups that are trying to fight the, you know, the Republicans and trying to win this to get together and have a common, you know, a quote, a slogan, because that's what's going to get the independents, the low information voters, and the people.
0: I agree, Russell.
1: On the Republican
0: side. Here's the problem.
1: What
0: you know,
1: do we
0: it's the old Will Rogers joke. You know, he said, "I don't belong to an organized political party. I'm a Democrat." The Republicans, because to be a conservative means you probably have a proclivity toward authoritarianism. Republicans are very top down. You know, the boss says it, we do it. Democrats are very horizontal. They're very, you know, oh, we're all here together. It's a big family, you know. You know, some of the people who analyze this kind of stuff talk about how Republicans have a strict father model and Democrats have a nurturing family model. And the problem with that for Democrats is that while it's wonderful for, you know, getting governing and doing good things and bringing people together, it's lousy for winning elections. What you need to do is pick three topics, you know, like health care for everybody, free college, and tax the billionaires. Pick three topics and just pound them to death. And I agree with you. Democrats need a lot of help on this. Russell, it's why I wrote a book called Cracking the Code, which is all about that. Russell, thank you for the call. And thank you for being with us today. We'll be back tomorrow, same time, same place. In the meantime, don't forget, democracy is not a spectator sport. It requires all of us. And that includes you. So get out there, get active, tag, you're it. Have a great afternoon. Be good to yourself and the folks around you. Stay safe. Eat your veggies. Get your exercise. We got a lot of work to do here between now and November. I'll catch up with you tomorrow.
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7: The name's Francis Sawyer. But everybody calls me Psycho. Any of you guys call me Francis, and I'll kill you.
8: Ooh.
7: You just made the list, buddy. And I don't like nobody touching my stuff. So just keep your meat hooks off. If I catch any of you guys in my stuff, I'll kill you. Also, I don't like nobody touching me. Now, any of you homos touch me, and I'll kill you.
8: Lighten up, Francis.
9: Listening to the American Democracy Minute, keeping your government by and for the people. An annual poll of election officials, just updated by the Brennan Center for Justice April 13th, shows half of those surveyed worry about election interference by political leaders, and 75% say cuts in federal election funding have not been replaced by local or state governments. As we've reported, allies of President Trump appear to be preparing to interfere with the 2026 midterm election. The Brennan Center poll found that 50% of election officials are very or somewhat worried about political leaders interfering in election administration. 71% are preparing for disruptions, including requests for access to voting machines and voter data, and the impact of recent Postal Service policy changes. The survey also found that 32% of local and state election officials have experienced threats, harassment, or abuse, and 23% are concerned about being assaulted at home or at work. We've also reported on the Trump administration's cuts to state election security funding from the Cybersecurity and Infrastructure Security Agency, or CISA. 75% of election officials said their state or local government had not provided funding to replace the federal cuts. We've linked to the Brennan Center's poll and more on the midterm challenges facing election officials at AmericanDemocracyMinute.org. I'm Brian Beal. Find us on Facebook at Democracy Minute.
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11: And travel with Natalie on their apparently defenseless flying palace gifted by the Emir of Qatar.
12: And that's all he said about her, but wow, did that set off freakouts all over the White House.
13: Yeah, and I mean, it was really interesting because as, you know, as I had a long talk with Lalgop this week, LOL GOP, and, you know, I'm still over at Chitter, and it's for moments like this that I'm over at Chitter, because the first response Trump had was, Mr. Bouncer guy, Stephen Chung, was like, Ossoff is so feminine. And then this guy that I've never heard of, who is, looks like he can barely grow a beard, is like, oh, he's so feminine. I'm like, are you guys fucking nuts? You want to like, A, make this go viral, and B, claim that this is that this is feminine? Because dude is pretty attractive. He's more attractive than any of you shitholes.
12: Yeah, women are like going gaga over him.
13: I know. We're all like, yeah, bring it, baby. And you know, even before that, so much of what, I mean, Ossoff's campaign is doing a very good job of, first of all, getting video every time he shows up. Every single time they put this video out, there's like a low shot showing his chin.
12: Yes.
13: And even before that in this speech, and it's always this, you know, like he always does this. There are so many other ways that are coded to say that Trump is not manly. So the first thing that Trump says, Ossoff is not manly. I'm like, dude, you're like 80 and flaccid. You really don't want to go there. And of course, Ossoff is incredibly disciplined at always talking about Trump's corruption and always talking about Collins's far right ties. And, you know, so anyway, so he has that one line in Travel with Natalie, which, of course, is a reference to the fact that Natalie was one of the three people Trump escaped the old Air Force One in Turkey through in a catering cart to get on the military. I mean, to get on the military jet, right? The other two, by the way, were Dan Scavino, Donald Trump's old caddy, and Walt Nauta, the guy who used to clean ketchup off the wall of the White House and helped him steal documents. So those are the people that he escapes with. And everyone went nuts. And so, like I said, the first response was, oh, you know, Ossoff is feminine. And then eventually they sent out, and it was very clear because they were all working from the script. And the script was, she's young, and she's nice, and she's a cancer survivor. And I'm like, well, first of all, she's not young. She's 35. She and I are both, you know, but both middle-aged cancer survivors. We're all cancer survivors here, right?
8: I'm a cancer survivor. Yeah. I'm not young either, but hey, you know,
13: I'm at the top end of middle age, but Natalie's certainly at the bottom. I mean, for Trump, she's middle-aged, 35, right?
8: Right.
13: So, and, you know, and we were supposed to shut up because they did this, oh, virginal lady thing. And I mean, again, this is why I'm on Shitter. I, like, took the picture of the video because Natalie, so the first time, actually the second time I wrote about Natalie is in 2024 when we always talk about him, Mark Caputo revealed that she was the one who posted a Eternal Reich video.
8: Oh, God, that was her. Okay.
13: That was her. Yeah, I might start posting that all over Shitter again. But anyway,
8: the human typewriter.
13: She's like, she was introduced as the human typewriter. This was during his trials. But in the, like, Trump posted a video that integrated the Eternal Reich into, like, Donald Trump's going to bring you the Eternal Reich. And then Caputo, and it was a classic Caputo article, probably sourced to somebody like Susie Wiles and Roger Stone. He had just met with Roger Stone or been on Roger Stone, you know, so, and even then, back in 2024, Caputo's like, one, she's a gatekeeper. Mm-hmm. Two, she has no supervision.
8: Right.
13: And that's what, like, you know, there was a Wall Street Journal article this week that said the same thing. She's a gatekeeper. She has no supervision. Susie Weil still does not supervise Natalie Harp. And all this time, I mean, even from back then, but also, you know, there's some sense that Bill Pulte accesses Trump through Natalie, and that's how Pulte has all the access. I assume Roger Stone gets to Trump because he always did. Roger was always very good at finding his way to get in front of Trump. And if there's somebody like Natalie, he's going to know, especially if Natalie is, as she appears to be, tied to the far right swamp dwellings. Right. So, so from the start, I'm like, this is suboptimal that she's a gatekeeper and the then campaign manager, now chief of staff, does not supervise her.
8: Right.
13: This is a nightmare if you have a president who is increasingly feeble, increasingly detached from reality, and Natalie is his window to reality. And she keeps finding, and every time Donald Trump, there was also, I did a post about her. Donald Trump had a meltdown a couple months ago where both Comey and Brennan were on MS Now in succession, or maybe CNN in succession, but whatever. Trump had the worst kind of meltdown. And so through the night, you know, he's increasingly having these manic episodes through the night. And in the middle of the night, he was posting what is probably Russian disinformation. And it was, you know, so I did a post that traced where it came from. A lot of people did a post, like even Daniel Dale did a post, traced it to this site in Romania that was kind of like the best hits of Russian disinformation again, you know. Natalie is the one who does that, as far as we know. Natalie is the one who sits there with Donald Trump while he's having a narcissistic meltdown.
8: Yeah.
13: Because Jim Comey still appears on his TV And she feeds him the worst kind of slop. By the way, she's also reportedly, there's less confirmation, there's less repetition that this is her. But the Third Reich, or the Eternal Reich, the Obamas as apes, which is what I've been posting all week.
12: Right.
13: The Christ, the Donald Trump is Christ, which a lot of far-right people were, you know, they're like, this is blasphemous. Don't do this.
12: Right.
13: Both, like, both actual Catholics for whom it is real blasphemy, and for certain brands of evangelical Christianity who are like, no, you know, that's fucking weird. And then the other thing she is reportedly posted was the video after No Kings last summer where a plane dropped shit on protesters.
12: Yes, right.
13: So that's Natalie is responsible for the worst kinds of shit, literally. And I went on, you know, as one after another person went on, I'm like, you know, oh, I'm not surprised Miranda Devine doesn't care that that Natalie is a gutter racist, which she, I mean, if you post that video, you're a gutter racist. And I just posted that a million times. And, you know, I didn't know there were still lefties over on Twitter, because they're all like, after a few days, they're like, please stop reposting that racist slop. I mean, I put a big sign on it that said, this is Natalie Harp. But, you know, if this keeps up, I'm going to start posting the Jesus picture.
12: Oh, my God.
13: Eventually, I'll work my way back to the rag picture. But, you know, like, this is... You cannot have, I mean, we do, but you cannot have a president, and this explains so much, you cannot have a president that doesn't have a normal gatekeeping function, which Donald Trump never did, but for whom the primary gatekeeper is this batshit far-right nut job. And a lot of people believe that she's just nutso, right? And, and maybe she is. They're like, I mean, this was how there was a lot of reporting on her in Maggie Haberman and Jonathan Swan's book. Most of it kind of stuff that was out there. Like there was a Swin did a story at Zateo, Aswin Subasang.
12: Yeah.
13: Yes, thank you. He did a piece saying that the letters we are now seeing that were posted in the Daily Beast that came from, what's his name?
12: Michael Wolff,
13: yeah. So those letters leaked right after the election in 2024, and Trump had the same kind of meltdown then that he had when it was discovered that he didn't take the plane back. And now we learn that there were multiple levels of deceit going on. And, you know, he probably was partly trying to hide the fact that he had to escape in the catering cart, or was so chicken that he escaped in the catering cart.
12: Now I have a question. Because there are reports, but I don't know if they're true, that the reason Carol Lyon quit right after she came back from her maternity leave is because she wasn't brought on the catering truck and Natalie was, and she was left as a bait along with everybody else.
13: I don't think that's true. I think there was an article that in which Katie Miller was the one named source in the Daily Mail, which I increasingly believe is the Millers, is both of them, their favorite outlet to leak shit, which is, remember, where the Christy Noem.
12: Yeah.
13: Brian Noem booby photos were published, and a bunch of stuff that took out the people that Miller wanted to take out at DHS all came through the Daily Mail. Anyway, so I think that she's just, I think that Caroline's just sick of Donald Trump, and the baby is like, having taken time for the baby was, you know, like, you come back from that and you're like, holy shit, this guy's fucking nuts. Yeah. He won't leave me alone. Mm-hmm. So, But so we've already known, and that's sort of my point. We've known since 2024 that Natalie Harp was his gatekeeper, and that Natalie Harp was basically living in the far right fever swamps and was pretty closely aligned to those people. And that should have been a problem from day one. Yep. Finally, this week, it has become a problem. And, you know, like everyone on the right, oh, you're so mean to that nice girl with cancer. And it's like, first of all, she's lying about the cancer cure. She's, you know, like, it's all bullshit. And then even before what came out later in the week, right, she spoke at the 2020 convention, which is, by the way, the first time I wrote about her, because her speech there was considered batshit insane. but it all was batshit insane.
12: Right.
13: In 2020, right? Like, everyone's like, oh, this is batshit insane. I'm like, well, did you see Rudy Giuliani? He's fucking batshit insane, too. Yes. And that's when
12: they
13: we should have known.
12: Yeah,
13: they all are. And so, but then after that, she worked for OAN, which is a Russian-linked... Right.
12: Yeah. It's batshit crazy, not news, fake news.
13: And and now that the letters we've gotten, thanks to Michael Wolff, make it clear that while she was at OAN, Donald Trump kept writing her, which was creepy by itself. We also learned that there were two instances where people tried to exclude her. One was going to the trial. She hopped in the back of an SUV. Another one was the Secret Service tried to exclude her at Bedminster and she slept in a locker room for the summer for however long they were there. And everyone's like, oh God, she's really nutso. And yeah, she's really nutso, but that's also how she ensures that she's always the gatekeeper. Like one of the more chilling stories that has come out this week is people describing these like super high level, very sensitive financial meetings. And they go in and they expect her to leave and she doesn't.
12: Right.
13: So there is literally nothing that Donald Trump is saying or doing to anybody that Natalie Harp doesn't know about. And then you go back and you look at her sleeping in the locker room to retain that gatekeeper function. And you have to wonder, as I said in my post on this, I'm like, sure, maybe she's just nutso, right? Like maybe that's all there is to it. Ignore the OAN. But maybe she, but if she were something else, nobody would have any way of knowing.
12: Right. Right.
13: Because she's the, because there, she has no supervision and because she's the only one in those rooms with Donald Trump. And then after that, right, then Maggie Haberman says, oh, by the way, foreign leaders also get to Trump through Natalie. And right. Remember that Trump had all these phone calls with Putin before the election. Well, did those go through Natalie? And then MS Now revealed that she refused to do any kind of security vetting.
12: Yeah, she opted not to. Well,
13: refused. Like you don't refuse.
12: Right. It's and not so, up to her.
13: So I'm like, again, maybe she is what everyone wants her to be, which is nutso, which is problematic enough because she's nutso. Donald Trump has increasingly frail grasp on reality. And she is his literal gatekeeper to what's left of reality. Like, think about that. Mm-hmm. That's, like, so untenable that Susie Wiles doesn't know what's going on. And this is the thing that always shows up every time she posts some outrageous post. They're like, oh, she bypassed. And in the Wall Street Journal story I referenced, they said, you know, it used to be when it was the campaign, she bypassed Susie Wiles and whatever the other dude was. Now she bypasses Wiles, she bypasses the communications team, and she bypasses the national security team.
12: Wow. Wow.
13: So this should be an emergency.

0: Harp is in the White House the second term, similar kind of role. I don't think he was fucking Ivanka when they were in the White House either, but she was this similar kind of insipid of role. And she was the one, and this came out in the January 6th investigation, she was the one who finally convinced Trump to call off the riot, you know, that
1: oh,
0: they,
1: really? Wow.
0: Yeah, because she was the only one that he would listen to.
1: Oh, my God. And in fact, this week, some people might remember he had another meltdown at a reporter in a press gaggle kind of thing from CNN.
0: Because she asked about Natalie.
1: Yes, Kristen Holmes asked about Natalie, and that's when he snapped, "Be quiet. You're fake news. Be quiet." And it got really ugly. I mean, not that that's unusual for him, but yeah. And then he said her future children would be sickened and embarrassed by her question. No, they'd be sickened and embarrassed by the fact that this idiot was ever president. But
0: right.
1: Yeah.
0: Well, and it's just, it's like he was doing, I mean, honestly, one of the most interesting responses this week was Jesse Waters.
1: He almost like agreed, like had a normal reaction.
0: Well, he's like, have I apologized for all the time that Donald Trump has done similar things? Yes, I have. Therefore, I can't get my, you know, I can't get it. It was a very, very curious response, because one of the things, of course, that's going on is that there are people in Trump's immediate orbit who just have had it with Natalie. And is Jesse aligned with them? And it was, you know, and it's this thing where for Trump, because he's an authoritarian, he sends out this bat letter that says, you must say Natalie is young and beautiful. And it is a sign of loyalty to do that. And so everyone rushes to make these comments, which are ridiculous. And it's the same script, like, oh, Natalie's young and she's a cancer survivor. She's middle-aged and a cancer survivor, just like me, baby. But I'm not a gutter racist. Right. I'm not a gutter racist.
1: You're not a groupie for a nut job.
0: And so it's going to be interesting. I mean, Schitter has like, I think Ossoff has outlasted all this on Schitter, which is sad, because I was supposed to, like, again, I told everyone who was sick of seeing the monkey picture of the Obamas that I was going to start posting the Christ picture. But I might, you know, why not? Let's keep reminding everybody that Natalie is a blasphemer. And anyway.
1: And so all the time when we were wondering who was actually behind all the crazy shit that he posts, it's her.
0: Yes. And but like I said, I mean, you know, we both have our views about Caputo, but Caputo, and I, Caputo is close to Roger Stone. If you look at the original Caputo story, he's like, I've been told by somebody that you should never underestimate Natalie. And I was like, Roger, is that you, buddy? Because it just sounded like Roger. But then, of course, Caputo, as far as I can tell, is also super close to Susie Wiles. And Susie Wiles is probably, you know. Anyway, it's interesting.
1: And it's a diversion. Oh, and then this morning, I didn't get to hear what it was about. Oh, I know what it was about. But after she was been absent for at least a month, Melania is trotted out this morning at the White House, and she and Donald come out walking out holding hands. And she was talking about reuniting kids with their parents from Ukraine and Russia, I guess. I didn't get to hear most of it because I was fighting with my studio. But this morning, she's back.
0: Yeah, and there was one account of why Trump panicked so much, and it had to do with Melania's reaction. And Melania used to react this way with Madeline Overholt. Like, there was a different...
1: another one.
0: And there were more rumors that they were fucking, and this was, you know, 8 years ago when Trump probably maybe could have still at least...
1: Right. Done something.
0: Done something, but he's also got something going on in his backside that somebody thinks is a walking assist. I mean, it might be anyway. So it is interesting. Yeah, I think like it has drummed up tension. It has raised. I mean, as a number of people describe, it's like people in the White

0: Us have been pissed about this for a while, and there really has been a fair amount of reporting about Natalie. It just hasn't been the primary focus of time. But I also think it is in fact the case that it is an enormous security problem that the main gatekeeper to the president first of all takes calls from foreign leaders, and second of all that she's batshit insane and floating Nazi propaganda and that kind of thing.
1: Right. Yeah. There's, well, she is batshit insane. And that's, they turned it into something. What John Ossoff said, we just heard it a few minutes ago, was a throwaway line. I mean, he just said traveling with Natalie or something. And the White
0: House.
1: Well,
0: I don't think it was a throwaway. Well, I think it was a very calculated line. Calculated. And, boy, did it work. But,
1: But still, it was, they could have just let it go and it would have, someone would have picked up on it, I guess. But the White House did it.
0: Well, we all would have watched it over on Blue Sky.
1: Right.
0: But it made it go viral on Twitter,
1: right?
0: Which is, I mean, it's like, it is, you should all be the hell off Twitter because it's a Nazi bar and a terrible place. But it is one of those interesting moments where it's worth being on Twitter, because I do think, and it wasn't just me. I mean, there's like Josh Marshall is still over there and he's been thumping Hugh Hewitt for, every hour on the hour because Hugh Hewitt is doing the whole, oh, she's such a lovely girl.
1: Oh,
0: and
1: no,
0: it's
1: sure.
0: Like, come on. So it was an interesting thing. And what Ossoff was trying to do is make Donald Trump look weak. The mm-hmm. rest of the speech made Donald Trump look weak and corrupt, just like that. I mean, for example, that line about, oh, they fly on the bribery palace. Mm-hmm. He doesn't use bribery palace, but he does use the flying palace given by a Qatari prince,
1: right.
0: Which is basically bribery palace.
1: Yeah.
0: He is very disciplined about this. He is very, he's very good at always making Collins look like a racist pig and always making Donald Trump look like a weak, corrupt man. And now they've made, they thought that they were going to stamp down Ossoff, and this time it didn't work.
1: Right. Well, yeah. No, they're looking for something. And it goes on. I mean, and there are always things in the Trump orbit, I guess, to comment on. And sorry, but you brought it up. There is, look, we've been commenting on his hands and his cankles and everything else going on with Trump. Let me see if I can bring this up here. Oh, you can't see what I'm showing. But yeah, here's a picture of Trump clearly with some square thing under his jacket, like where he would sit. And you asked a question on Blue Sky was it about this and him walking out and it should be a one act play? Was that regarding this?
0: No. He did an event with a bunch of crypto people.
1: Oh, that's right. They were
0: kind of made them wait and they were all kind of buzzing around. It was pretty funny, but
1: it was
0: again, incredibly corrupt.
1: Yes.
0: But look, I mean, here we're at, Donald Trump is at 33% approval ratings in credible polls. He's below that in other polls. What's her name at Bulwark she always meets with Trump voters and they are beginning to turn on him. They are giving him like C pluses and D's now. So we're all saying he can't go lower than 35 because that's the MAGA base. And he's under that now.
1: Yeah.
0: And he, like some of his supporters are beginning to get really fed up, especially with the Iran war. And we're finding like the most, so we start this week and there are sailors jumping off the USS Lincoln.
1: Yeah. Yeah.
0: Let's say what that is. That is a suicide attempt.
1: That's
0: and it's because they've been on there for 8 months and literally like not like normally you're supposed to go to shore every once in a while. There was one report that part of the problem is that Iran's destruction of Bahrain meant that the logistics to supply that and other ships, there's other ships that are having the same kind of problem,
1: yep.
0: were not that like those were out of order. David Rode on MS Now had an even more alarming thing, which said there was a base that was destroyed in Oman that Whiskey Pete is hiding entirely. And
1: that's right.
0: That is also part of the reason why the Lincoln was not supplied properly. So between those two things, right, we have gross incompetence on the part of DOD.
1: Mm-hmm.
0: There was an article, by the way, in Wall Street, I think it was Wall Street Journal, about how Whiskey Pete continues to bring his wife everywhere and same yep. thing. She's in the meetings yeah. and yada, yada. But it really is the case. Like there was another article about how few missiles are left, and Iran knows that. In recent weeks, Iran's been saying, yeah, you will just wait it out. You will do like we did in 1980. We'll just wait him out until he's gone.
1: Yep.
0: And Trump keeps pounding the table. Oh, I will take out Oman. Oh, I will take out, you know, I will attack everyone financially. It's like, you can't. As we speak, we tape midday East Coast time. It's morning yours. It's evening mine. As we speak, there's this effort to pretend that Donald Trump is getting far more tankers out of Hormuz than he is. That's a lie.
1: Yep.
0: And oil prices are going up. Scott Bessent is trying wacky shit to try and... Scott Bessent, you should read Krugman today if you can, because he starts the post and he's basically like, oh, you know, Wall Street isn't buying Bessent's attempt to gaslight. Wall Street has been buying Donald Trump's attempt to gaslight with his, you know, weekend, oh, we're solving Iran, no we're not solving Iran, no we're not. But Bessent, what he tried to do was prop up bonds. I'm gonna get it wrong. Read okay. Krugman, he's the yeah. expert. But Bessent did the kind of thing that the Obama administration had to do after the financial crash, basically to fluff up the economy. And Krugman explains, I mean, a bunch of people are like, what the fuck just happened? And it's the kind of stuff, by the way, that the Fed is supposed to do. The Fed is speaking to Donald Trump more than they're supposed to. Bessent is speaking to the Fed more than they're right. supposed to. The Fed is supposed to do this. Instead, Bessent is doing it. It didn't work. It worked for a number of hours. And then everyone's like, fuck you. We don't believe you. And as I saw somebody on social media say, if you were Scott Bessent when you worked for George Soros, what puts would you put on mm-hmm. this guy investing in this flop kind of way? So Bessent is doing fairly desperate things to try and keep the economy afloat. And every time they try and do something, like again, this morning, they're like, oh, we're going to allow this much beef to come in. This was Trump's big thing, which first of all is a sop to Malay. It's a sop to Argentina. If I'm a Texas cattle rancher, if I'm a Nebraska cattle rancher, fuck you, Donald Trump. These people are already furious because their neighbors just lost their soy farms, right?
1: Right.
0: But the other thing is it comes like within days after USDA had to recall all this Argentine beef already.
1: Right.
0: Already, because it wasn't getting inspected. So right now we're having problems with lettuce, with blueberries,
1: frozen
0: with
1: blueberries,
0: dog food, with
1: there's a list of beef, 50 items.
0: I know, we're like, you can't eat. I live in Ireland, plus right? I buy directly from my farmers, so I can eat anything, but like, you guys can't eat anything now.
1: Nothing.
0: because you're not doing inspections,
1: right?
0: Elon Musk fired those people, Brooke Rollins is incompetent, and so, you know, I did a post and it's like, we're getting this really snowballing incompetence. And it's not clear when a major crash is going to happen, but could be any day. If extreme weather, like Gary, Indiana has been out of power for 9 days going on 10.
1: Yep.
0: You know, that's where they want to move Chicago. That's where they want to move the Bears Stadium. Now, would you move to Gary if they can't get power on in 10 days? It's just like everything's falling apart. And one of the reasons everything's falling apart is because Elon Musk defunded it.
1: Yep.
0: And partly because the people Trump put in charge are incompetent. Meanwhile, this week, the U.S. debt hit $40
1: trillion. $40
0: trillion. And the reason why is because every Republican said, I want to give Elon Musk a tax cut. Well, he cuts food inspection, mm-hmm. disease inspection, you know, explosive diarrhea inspection, park services, Scott McFarlane, he's at Midas, he's everywhere. He's on Blue Sky. Right. He's been paying a lot of attention about how the national parks are being defunded to pay for Donald Trump's fucking gold shit
1: everywhere.
0: In DC.
1: Right.
0: So things are, you know, the wheels are coming off the bus and,
1: Yeah. I have a list here, of foods that have now been recalled. And first of all, I eat frozen organic blueberries every morning. And they're organic, but nope. From Publix, at least we don't have Publix here, but still a lot of these stores have the same suppliers, but iceberg lettuce, shell eggs, mixed berries, pistachio nut butter, green powder supplements, jalapenos, soup kits, salad dressings, granola, dog food, pizza, cheese, bread products. I mean, the list goes on and on and on and on. I'll post it on my blog and stuff today where I put every, but it's also, if you go to FDA.gov, pages and pages of food recalls, and people are calling for Bobby Kennedy's ouster because, you know, this came under him, the FDA, the gutting. So, and Doge, of course.
0: And Brooke Rollins.
1: And Brooke Rollins. Yeah. Yep.
0: Yeah.
1: Yeah. Yeah. What else? There's a whole lot more going on.
0: All my legal cases, we can talk about them, but before last Friday, there were the release of a bunch of court filings that showed that DHS was spying on basically the entire activism community in Minnesota.
1: Oh, yeah. Yep.
0: Including on churches. And there's very good fallout from that. Like, churches had an injunction against that. And now they're like, hey, can you hold these people in contempt? There's been good coverage of that. A point I made, which no one else has picked up yet, which is super fucking important, mm-hmm. is that in Minnesota, like Chicago and Los Angeles and DC, but especially in Minnesota, all of the assault cases against people have fallen apart. Remember, like, there was the claim that Venezuelans assaulted some ICE guys and that's why there was a shooting. That guy, the guy who did the shooting, the ICE shooting, he's hiding in Texas trying to avoid extradition to Minnesota right now because he was charged with pretty serious felonies in Minnesota because he lied about it. He got busted lying about it. But the case where we have those filings about the spying, it's 15 people. They're trying to make it into Antifa because there's one guy who is Antifa.
1: Oh,
0: as with all the other efforts to make Antifa a thing, it's really mostly anarchists, right? Mm-hmm. So closer to Black Bloc than it is Antifa. Not the same thing. That's what they did in the Texas case. In the Texas case, the jury didn't believe that it was Antifa. Nevertheless, they got the terrorism enhancements. They are trying that as well with this Minnesota case. But what those documents showed in the Minnesota case, there's three levels to the argument that the attorney for a defendant called Isaac Sant, who's the lead attorney there, there's three arguments. One is spying going on everywhere, right? Mm-hmm. And that's the level that all the other coverage, for the most part, is at. A second one is these are nested investigations. Greg Sargent actually addressed that, and actually a number of people have addressed that. This is the Antifa ruling that Donald Trump put into place last September 25. This is us seeing the documentation of how that is playing out in real time, right? So you mm-hmm. can trace the September 25th to what's going on in this investigation. But the super important thing is, from a like bureaucratic standpoint, when you open an investigation, by saying, here's the predicate. Mm-hmm. And DHS doesn't adhere to the rules that FBI does, but they still need to put in documents that do that. In those documents, They say there have been a bunch of assaults on DHS officers, and therefore we're going to spy on everyone in Minnesota. And what's important is that investigation was opened on January 28th. Also on January 28th, Pam Bondi went to Minnesota and basically made 16 alleged assault defendants into trophies. She posted all these pictures of them on Shitter, in the process violating a sealing order. So she got in trouble for it. But she took 16 people and she said, these people have all assaulted DHS agents. Every single one of those cases save one. And I think that it was like a strategical error rather than like, I think it's going to fall apart eventually. But of those 16, 15 have fallen apart, and two that were supposed to be part of those 16 also fallen apart. Like everything in Minnesota, again, as happened in Chicago and elsewhere, has fallen apart. But importantly, the assault claims that DHS predicated that investigation on have all fallen apart. So DHS said, and they've not only all fallen apart, like I posted a court transcript from April, maybe, where the magistrate judge who approved a lot of these arrest warrants was like, I think that dude lied to me. This DHS dude lied to me about all of these.
1: Yeah.
0: All of these. So wait, what you have is, and this is not dissimilar from the Don Lemon case, what you have is DHS officers lying to judges to frame people with assault claims. Mm-hmm. And then using those assault claims to spy on not just Black Bloc anarchists, but unions and churches and normal people. And this was the response. And one of the things, like, this started before Rene Goode's shooting. This started at least by January 5th. They had an informant who was going into meetings, not taping meetings, saying, they're talking about maybe illegal stuff. Therefore, because of all the assaults, which don't exist, which were based on fraudulent claims. Uh-huh. I mean, there's far more than just those 16 assault cases that have fallen apart, but like, and some spectacular ones. I've already talked about the guy who claimed he was assaulted by Venezuelans, who instead almost shot a toddler dead and then lied about it. The guy hiding out in Texas right now. And so it's really important that to understand that this effort that Donald Trump rolled out after the murder, it is a murder of Charlie Kirk in September. Mm-hmm. He said, we're going to investigate the entire left based off trying to make Antifa into something it's not.
1: Sure. Right.
0: And this Minnesota case is the best example of them doing that from the start, going into Minnesota, infiltrating, people who in their First Amendment were opposed to ICE, framing them. And, many of these cases involve brutal assaults by ICE. And then they, of course, would charge the person with assault, right. With being, having their, their face damaging
1: face,
0: the
1: right.
0: fist of, yeah.
1: Yeah. Yeah. Charging them for their own, injuries.
0: Like, yeah. So it is utterly fraudulent. And that's what this investigation into these 15 people is based off of.
1: Wow. Yeah. Well, again, that's the opposite world thing. They turn everything upside down. And Trump is still trying to blame the problems with the reflecting pool on, those radical liberals. Yeah.
0: Well, on Davy Hearn.
1: Davy Hearn. And that's coming back again. Again.
0: Right. This week we saw their response to that. But and their response was, I did two posts on it. One of their responses was, we'll give you the grand jury transcripts. But they didn't say they would give all of them. Mm-hmm. It was like, that's a head fake. And I caught you on it.
1: Right.
0: So I assume at some point Davy Hearn's lawyers are going to be like, dude, we asked for all of them. We didn't ask, for part of them. But in addition, Davy Hearn did a bunch more filings. He revealed, so I've said this before, but basically what happened was Davy Hearn went and stuck his hand in the pool, and a National Park Service person saw that and accused him of damaging the pool. And because Donald Trump is trying to recuperate that woman, the National Park Service witness,
1: right,
0: in Truth Social posts, Davy Hearn said, let me give you more reasons why witness one is not credible and why witness one said one thing and then Jeanine Pirro said something far, far more extreme than witness one said. So, you know, he's getting more of that into the record. He's also trying to get, it was fucking cheeky, really. But he made a discovery request last week and then said, oh, I want the discovery, and asked the judge to rule on it. And the discovery request basically says, give me every document on the reflecting pool. Give me everything. And there were important requests in there. Like, he still hasn't gotten his phone back. He's still, and this is the one I love. Jesse Waters got CCTV video that it's the same video that Trump keeps using to try and claim that somebody ripped the pool.
1: Uh-huh.
0: Davy Hearn never got any CCTV video.
1: Really?
0: Huh. So Jesse Waters got CCTV video. Davy Hearn didn't. And so he's like, give me that CCTV video. I mean, Jesse Waters got it. I want to know. Right. I want it. You know, I want it. So, you know, there are a few requests that are like, he's still looking for the metadata. There was a before picture taken. And because that picture was in the government possession when they charged Davy Hearn, all of their claims about not having any information are bullshit. Like, they had bullshit. A picture that was, they had a picture taken before he got, like an hour before Davy Hearn got to the pool. They had a picture showing that the flap that he was accused of putting in the pool was there an hour before.
1: Right.
0: And they, for 3 weeks, prosecutors refused to give Davy Hearn the metadata for that photo. And then in the motion to dismiss, Jeanine Pirro's like, oh, by the way, we lied to you about where that picture came from. I mean, that's what she said, but she said it differently. She's like, oh, this came from witness three, not witness one. I think I'm the only one who keeps harping on it. It's like, you said it like in testimony to both the grand jury and to get a warrant. FBI claimed that came from witness one. So did witness one lie? In which case, where are the charges against witness one?
1: Yeah.
0: The one that Donald Trump is trying to recuperate. Or did the FBI lie to the grand jury and to a judge to get a warrant? One of those things is true. And, oh, by the way, Jeanine Pirro took what the witness said and blew it up for her January 2nd press conference, which is why she was in such a rush to indict Davy Hearn, because she wanted to indict before the 4th of July.
1: Oh, my God. Now, is she still in danger? I know Donald was really pissed at her for daring to go to contradict his lies.
0: I suspect that when she met with him, she said, here's what the evidence actually shows, trying to blame Doug Burgum. But I also suspect she said, if I don't dismiss, here are the things that will become public. Which, for example, that list of stuff that I described that Davy Hearn is now trying to get would all become public, and it would reveal the grift behind it. It would reveal how the thing was always a disaster. It might, and also the prosecutor who present this to the grand jury is either completely incompetent or a raging MAGA. And if it's a raging MAGA, then I assume that Pirro and Donald Trump both have an incentive to hide that, because if it is disclosed that raging MAGAs are lying to grand juries to placate Donald Trump. By the way, this is something, and I still might write this up because it's a super minor point, but if you look at the filings, if you look at the documents that Davy Hearn released last week, they revealed that the person who investigated this story was one of the supervisory special agents at the FBI. He wasn't a schlub. He wasn't like we'll send some guy who's been at the FBI for 2 years to go investigate the pool. It was somebody who was like first level management at the FBI.
1: Okay.
0: And that's who was in charge of this investigation into a very minor piece of you know, even if it were true, which it's not, a very minor piece of vandalism. And, you know, and that's the person who would be on the hook if there were lies told to the grand jury or to, like, he's probably, that person is probably the witness who testified to the grand jury who told them that, who told them something that's not true about the photo.
1: Oh, God. Yeah. Well, you know, I don't know how anybody keeps it straight. I certainly don't know how you do it, Marcy, because, you know, it's any way you turn is in the circle of a day. There's something else that, you know, that can make you crazy. And most of it is just nuts. It is not normal. None of this is normal. And so, you know, it's not the regular course of a news cycle. Things keep flying and it takes a lot to be able to keep it straight. And you do. A lot of it we see, of course, at emptywheel.net and on your Blue Sky account and occasionally on Shitter. This week, well, you know, primary season rolls on. And you know, something else happened here in Arizona. I don't know if you saw, but Katie Hobbs, the governor, who is now running against Andy Biggs. I can't get away
0: but
1: from
0: this. But running far ahead of Andy Biggs.
1: Good, as she should. Well, for the first time ever, Arizona will have a lieutenant governor. They don't here. It's like governor, attorney general, secretary of state. So now the gubernatorial nominees pick their running mates. Andy Biggs picked some maggot. I don't know who it is. But Katie Hobbs announced her running mate will be the former mayor of Mesa, who is a former Republican, John Giles, who actually headed up the Republicans for Kamala committee.
0: Right.
1: And actually, he's great. I think it's a wonderful idea because this is Arizona and Arizona is pretty, you know, purple. And this gives people who will never vote for a Democrat a reason. John Giles is pretty damn good. So I like that. Some people are criticizing it. I think it's great. But also Florida voted this past weekend, and Florida is just, it's Florida. I don't know if I played this for you last week. I think I mentioned it and I couldn't find it. But the Republican nominee for governor is Byron
0: Dorgan. Donald.
1: Yeah, I was going to say Dorgan too. I'm glad you said it. Byron Donald.
0: We should be so lucky.
1: Right. Yeah, really. But listen, this is him on the campaign trail just the week before, right? So not too long ago, a few days ago or a week ago or so. If it'll play.
2: We're the reason why people are fleeing New York and California and Illinois, because they are stupid and they needed a place to go. And that place was Florida.
0: Oh, yeah.
1: And someone in the crowd shouts out, leave, just leave. Yeah. So that is the gubernatorial nominee. And he will now be running against Angie Nixon.
0: He's running against Dave Jolly.
1: Right. Dave Jolly. David Jolly, former Republican, who won pretty handily. And I know a lot of progressives who are saying, I really believe him. I think he, you know, he saw the error in his ways, and I think he's going to be great. Angie Nixon is the Democratic nominee for the Senate to replace Marco Rubio, and she beat out Alex Vindman, who was considered a shoo-in.
0: Which was like a 16-to-1 spending ratio. And one of the things I've seen, like David Dayan had an interesting comment. I'm not sure if he's written it up in more detail, but one of the things that people are missing is that throughout the South, you're seeing a post-Calais big surge in black Democratic voting. Mm-hmm. And that is one of the things that got Nixon across the line that people aren't really accounting for. They're like, oh, this is another example of a socialist. And it's like, no, this is an example of Calais. And we're seeing it in places like Tennessee. It's just a different kind of state, right? And right. So, and it's not like she is one of the few people who is both a person of color and running that kind of socialist ticket, and importantly Black in the South in the wake of all of that redistricting stuff. And it's going to be an interesting, it's going to be an interesting race on both sides, mm-hmm. because Donald did poorly in the panhandle.
1: Uh-huh.
0: Donald's did poorly in the most racist part of mm-hmm. Florida. And so the question is, you know, like in that same area, you're not going to get, you know, like obviously more Black people vote for Democrats in any state. Republicans have believed for a long time, and they've been right. You know, you look at South Carolina, they yeah. keep trying to do it in oh Michigan. They believe like if we run a Black person, then we'll do better. But it may not work in Florida. And then I just, you know, I think that Ashley Moody, who of course won in a landslide, I think there are things that she's very vulnerable on. I mean, she was engaged in Medicaid fraud. Like she took some Medicaid money that was supposed to go to poor kids and dumped it into DeSantis's wife's thing. She also, there's a second case this week. There was a prominent Republican who was charged with sexually assaulting his son and grandson this week.
1: Oh, God. Well, you know, why? What? I don't understand these people who have, they know what they've done. And
0: right.
1: and it's bad enough what they've done. But then to have the gall to run for office?
0: Oh. And he might just be like a committee member. But regardless, the abuse happened while Moody was attorney general. Now, it was discovered after that. So to some degree, I'm holding her accountable for this. I'm doing the same thing that the far right likes to do, holding Biden accountable for any crimes that, yeah, that migrants right. commit. But fuck it, let's do it. But she also has never said anything about one of the free Jan Sixers after he was pardoned while she was attorney general, was also molesting an 11-year-old Florida boy.
1: Oh,
0: and was like, well, I have impunity because I've been pardoned. And I think that if people, not necessarily Nixon, but if people harp on that repeatedly, I mean, I think Nixon will harp on healthcare because people in Florida are furious about healthcare. And, yep. and Moody keeps like saying, oh, yeah, you know, we cut taxes. I'm like, you didn't cut taxes. You cut taxes for Elon. You cut mm-hmm. healthcare for everybody
1: right.
0: else.
1: Right.
0: And I think, you know, I think Moody is just not a strong enough candidate that if there is good messaging there, that she'll be able to stave it off. But we'll see.
1: We'll see. I mean, look, Angie Nixon's going to run an uphill battle. It just is because of Florida and the demographics and, it, yeah. and logistics.
0: And if you look at the number of votes that were cast, she's only going to be able to get, you know, 43% or something just because of the number of people who came out to vote
1: right.
0: for either of the Democrats. But we'll see. We'll see.
1: She's great, though. I got to tell you, I was out a lot this week because I'm still having studio issues. So the day after, on Wednesday, I ran an old show from the July of 2020. First time Angie Nixon ran for elected office. She ran for the Florida State Legislature. And the late, great Howie Klein, who used to do my show weekly for like 15 years, came on and brought her on that day. She was 9 months pregnant. She had just been diagnosed with COVID, and she was a fucking firecracker. She was amazing. So I posted that show. So it's in my, you know, on my YouTube channel, or whatever, on my website. But I played it back because she was so great. And I did hear an interview with her the other day, a good extensive interview where she, you know, she was asked about the Democratic Socialist thing. She said, yeah, I just joined with them because, you know, we were kind of, you know, on the same page. It didn't sound like she's dug in on a lot of things. And they asked her about, are you in favor of abolishing the police or, you know, doing away with Thanksgiving? You know, those stupid questions that the Republicans are trying to pin on every Democrat because one DSA member said it. But I really
0: like who lost her election.
1: Who lost, yeah. right. Who lost.
0: Yeah.
1: Yeah.
0: And I think, yeah, I mean, I think she's had some good appearances. I mean, again, actually, in that case, I think the right was like, oh, we can, create this bad media appearance. And every time she's like, she sounds so charming and Southern. And she's like, do you know, I don't want to abolish prisons. I want to abolish for-profit prisons. And here's why. Right. And so they, you know, she had a good minute to explain the problem with for-profit prisons, and it was good policy. Mm-hmm. She came off, I think, really well, and, you know, good for her.
1: Right. As opposed to Darlene Graham. Who wants to take her brother's Senate seat. And there was a debate the other night. Now, granted, she's only been in the Senate for a couple of weeks, if that. But this is what happened. Hold on, I got to unmute this. Okay, play this. Here we go.
3: Not a polished politician up here. National security is not my thing.
4: Are Taiwan and the South China Sea national security issues for the United States? And if so, why or how?
1: Question.
3: I'm just going to be honest here. I'm not on national security. I'm not that informed on national security. So.
1: Boo.
3: But I do support the military. My brother was in the Air Force for 33 years. So I will do everything I can to support the military. My dad was in the Army. I'm not a polished politician up here. National security is not my thing.
1: Yeah, we heard that.
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10: 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And I'm joined on the show once again by my co-host, co-producer, formerly resident Photoshop editor, but now expert, but now AI image expert. And your show art is absolutely perfect because I'm naming the show Harp's Desire.
11: Yes, that's a good one.
10: Harp's Desire.
11: I guess everybody saw the show art, right?
10: Right, yeah.
11: You said it to everybody. Now, when I first did that, he was fat coming down there, but my wife took a look at it. His legs were nice, you know? And my wife said, that's, like, she did a Larry David. She goes, not that. It looks too good. I told AI, it says, make him much, much fatter. And boy.
10: It did.
11: Did they come through?
10: Oh, boy. Oh, my gosh.
12: I'm looking at it.
10: It's perfect. Perfect. Yes. Thank you, Joe. It's awesome. Awesome. Awesome. And joining us from down North Carolina way, T. Brown. How are you, T?
13: Hello. Thank you for having me back.
10: Thank you for coming back and joining us. I know you took a part-time job, so you haven't been able to join us that much. How's that going? Is it going okay?
13: It was a temporary job. Now I'm looking for another one.
10: Oh, are you? Is it over?
13: Yeah, it's over.
10: Oh, okay.
13: It was only about a month long.
10: Okay. Well, hopefully you'll find something else soon. And from down Atlanta way, Seth P23. How are you, Seth?
14: I'm good, Tim. Thanks for having me on the show again. Glad to be here with all you guys. This is great. Thanks.
10: Glad to have you guys back. Glad to have you back. So what's going on down Atlanta way, Seth?
14: Oh, and we're just watching our Senate candidate, John Ossoff, just kick butt. I mean, I don't know a better way to say it. He's out there. I mean, I see all the podcasters I listen to on YouTube are always showing clips of his last speeches. And apparently he really got under the skin of MAGA just because he mentioned Natalie Harp in one of his speeches.
10: Right.
14: I didn't go to that speech because I didn't find out about it in time. But I've been to two other of his campaign speeches on this campaign. And yeah, he's fire. One of the ones I went to, it was the first time, and I don't know if I can give him credit for it or not, but it was the first time I had ever heard the term the Epstein class, right?
10: Right.
14: And I don't know if he's the first one who said it, but that was the first time I ever heard it. And I guess what I'm trying to say is, if you go to a John Ossoff rally, it's going to be a banger. I mean, it is. Yeah. He is just always just dropping truth, and it's amazing. He's not afraid to shy away from anything. And MAGA just got all upset because all he did is just mention Natalie. He didn't even go into a deep dive on it. He just said Trump would rather be off hanging out with Natalie on a, you know, stolen jet or fake jet or whatever it is, than helping, doing his job and helping American people. And so, you know, we're just going to get behind him, and we're going to donate to his campaign and just help him do anything to keep his seat. And so that's what's going on around here.
10: Well, you know, I mean, I've heard a lot of speculation. People were saying he should run for president in 2028, but he came out and said, no, I'm not interested in doing that. But
14: yeah,
10: I mean, he's
14: that
10: got that
14: make sense.
10: He's
14: to
10: got
14: me.
10: That charisma, though, that down the line in a few years, yeah, he could.
14: Well,
10: he could run.
14: The thing is, we don't have another strong Senate candidate outside of him. So if he did run, then we could lose a seat in the Senate, and we can't afford that right now.
10: Right.
14: So my thinking is he's probably going to stay in the Senate for one or two more terms and then maybe later run for president.
10: Yeah, that's what I'm saying. That's what I'm thinking, you know.
13: Yeah.
10: You know.
13: Let me be honest. Last night during my live, women were swooning going, has he been to the gym? Wait a minute. I remember him a couple of years ago. He was this gangly young guy. He's filled out. I'm like, do you live there where you can vote? No, but I would. Hey, throw a little water on yourself now.
10: Right? Oh my goodness, it's just it's hilarious. But yeah, it's just now. What's your feeling? How do you think Keisha Lance Bottoms is going to do in the governor race there?
14: We haven't had a Democratic governor in a long time, and Georgia is notorious for split ticket votes. But then again, there is the whole Trump thing. So I'm cautiously optimistic, but I'm also realistic in the history of it all. You know, I mean, I love Keisha Lance Bottom. I voted for her when she was mayor of Atlanta and everything. And I strongly support her. It's hard to say. It's because I know Georgia, and Georgia will surprise you. Georgia will vote one way for president, another way for senators, and same with governors. And I thought Stacey Abrams was an amazing candidate. And I saw her speak a couple of times. She signed a book for me. And, it's an uphill road. I'll say that for Keisha Lance Bottoms. It's going to be uphill and challenging. I hope she can pull it out, but I'm... We'll see.
10: This is the thing. I mean, it's like, you know, I mean, I can't believe any polling, because the polling the last few election cycles has been completely wrong.
14: Yeah.
10: You know, I've said it over and over again. The polling was showing that Mikey Sherrill and Jack Cittarelli in Jersey were neck and neck. And when the votes were counted, she beat him by 13 points, you know, and the same thing with like what was going on in Michigan between Abdul El Sayed and I forgot her name, the lady who was running that took all the AIPAC money. They dropped $60 million to get to defeat him, and they lost.
14: Yeah.
10: But it was within a point. It was 1 point.
14: Yeah. Georgia's crazy. Like I'm still amazed that, Herschel Walker got as close as he did to beating Raphael Warnock, you know, because Warnock is a very smart person, and Herschel Walker is not. I mean, I don't know another way to say it. I mean, he just isn't, you know.
10: Right, but see, the people, a lot of times, he's the MAGA.
13: Let's be honest. The reason Walker lost was his son. He did the job of the Democratic Party. Mm. There was an AB. He threatened a woman with a weapon. He abused a woman. All of that, the Democrats should have been speaking on months ahead of time.
14: Yeah, that's a good point. Yeah, I didn't think of that, but yeah, you're right.
10: And like I said, the Republicans go in and they see R on the name, and doesn't matter what the name is, they're going to vote for it. You know, just the way it is. You know, and I'm really wondering if Byron Donalds is going to be able to pull out, you know, because... Sorry, but Florida's a racist state. Mm-hmm. It just is.
14: Yeah.
10: You know, and all those.
14: I mean, most of the South is really.
10: And the thing is, what they've been saying, I read a couple years ago, is that, you know, the blue wall states up here where we live, Joe, Pennsylvania, Michigan, and Wisconsin, is a lot of the baby boomers and Gen X Republican voters have retired and moved to Florida. And so it's making our states more blue, but it's making Florida more red. And that's why Florida has become so deep red, because all those people are now living down there, and they always vote Republican like they have for since the Civil Rights Act was passed in 1965 and the parties flipped, you know?
12: Mm-hmm.
10: So, well, I mean, we'll see. We'll see what happens, but, you know. Anyway, so Seth, thanks for joining us again. T.
14: Thanks again.
10: Anything going on North Carolina way?
13: Well, let's see. We now have someone else who was lynched.
10: I heard that. Yeah.
13: It's happening below a certain line in this country.
12: Mm.
13: Yeah. And let me, you can nip this out if you'd like, Tim. You cannot get a Jewish person to stuff things in the window and turn on a gas stove. You can't get a person of color to shinny up a tree high enough that it took the power ladder to get them down.
10: Hello.
13: Not exactly. A regular ladder.
10: Yeah, yes,
13: and
10: I saw.
13: Nobody saw anything.
10: Christina Talks Tea, she had on a t-shirt yesterday and made a video. It said, and she pointed at the shirt and says, "Black people don't hang themselves."
13: There was definitely help in there.
10: Right?
13: And I'm tired of you finding them at 1 o'clock and at 2 o'clock saying, it was a suicide.
10: Right.
13: What? You didn't overturn a leaf. You didn't check a camera. It was suicide.
10: Well, it's just like, you know, why there's so much speculation about the Nolan Wells case. You know, Don Lemon's just he's been obsessed with it. I mean, every show is about Nolan Wells and what's new in the case. But it just comes down to now people are attacking his mother for trying to get the truth.
13: And wouldn't you expect, hey, if one of you got kids and your kid passes away under mysterious circumstances,
10: hello?
13: Wouldn't you be out there fighting for them?
10: Right? Exactly.
13: It makes sense. And I'm sorry, the young man in Texas, the one that they just refused to give him a new trial.
10: Marcellus Anthony?
13: Yeah. Even though they basically admitted they withheld evidence, they withheld videos. Have you guys seen those videos? There is one that clearly shows the one that was unalive had him in a chokehold.
10: Right. Well, also,
13: if you've got anything on you, you're going to use it to fight back.
10: Well, the other thing too is that the prosecutor and the judge were friends. They have pictures on Facebook of them at a Christmas party together, and the fact that the judge illegally struck black jurors specifically because they were black.
12: Mm-hmm.
10: So it was an all-white jury.
13: This judge to review the case is from the same area, which means he knows the same people. I'm not gonna okay a retrial.
10: Well, it's going to have to go to the appeals court, probably, I guess. You know?
13: But in the meantime, he gets to stay in a prison with real criminals. They overlook the fact that this kid broke his father's arm and choked out his mother.
10: Right.
13: And they made it out as if he's just his poor little friend, he's 40, and this guy used a knife on him. Excuse me, he was choking him out.
10: Yeah, self-defense, right? Uh-huh.
13: That's 2027 in a nutshell, and we aren't even to the end of the year yet.
10: I'm telling you, it's just insane. It's insane. You know, but anyway, T, now, did I hear that the courts overturned the restrictive voting that North Carolina legislature passed?
13: I don't have that verified yet. I heard that same rumor. We are also getting a bullet train down here.
10: Oh, really?
13: Courtesy of Cooper.
10: There
13: Roy Cooper. That was something that he set up and planned. Two blocks in either direction along the tracks that are already there. They made a deal to move all of those businesses out two blocks to be able, because a bullet train goes, what, 400 or 500 miles an hour?
10: The one that we took in Italy went 250 kilometers an hour. But I've taken the Acela to New York and back, and from D.C. to New York, and that was, like, really fast. I mean, it was amazing. 2 hours and you're there.
14: Wow.
13: I love it. Any advancements down here in North Carolina have been due to the fact that they have had Democratic governors who've invested in the state.
10: Yeah, yeah, yeah. Well, T, thanks for joining us again. We're glad to have you back. Glad to have you back. Joe, we had a little excitement here in Pennsylvania this last week.
15: We did?
10: State College?
15: Oh, no, I...
10: You didn't.
15: I must have been distracted, but what happened?
10: They raided two frat houses that were trafficking cocaine.
15: It wasn't Don Jr. was it there?
10: No, it was a huge drug bust at Penn State. Then they raided two frat houses, and the frats were forcing the pledges to cut and package the drugs.
14: Wow.
10: And I mean, it turned out there was a huge operation, and involved a lawyer here in Pittsburgh was somehow one of the ringleaders of it. Oh my gosh, it was crazy. I mean,
15: no, I heard nothing.
10: You didn't hear anything about this? Oh my goodness,
15: nothing.
10: It's been all over the news here.
15: No,
13: you didn't see the schoolboy mugshots? We know, with the suit jacket and the tie and hair neatly swooped over. Looking like little angels.
10: Right.
13: No one went back to get old shots of them, you know, maybe looking messy and scruffy. Nah.
15: They're like they do in the frat house.
13: No, they were, you know, good boys.
15: Mm-hmm. Yeah.
10: And guess what skin tone they had?
15: Yeah.
13: No one called them thugs.
10: Right?
15: Mm-hmm.
10: Every last one of them.
15: No, I never heard a thing about it.
10: You did not. Oh, my gosh.
15: And it were such a big, I mean... You know, I go to the baseball games every night here. For those who might not have known, the AAA Yankees play here. So all the best of the Yankee prospects are right here in Scranton. And it's also a huge, huge Penn State area. I mean, everybody has Penn State flags out there. There's more Penn State flags than Trump flags, let me put it that way. Way more. So, but huge. And I, when I go to the stadium, I'm covered with Penn State fans.
10: Right.
15: I mean, I didn't hear a word.
10: It's crazy. I know, right? It's just crazy. Oh, it's insane.
15: Maybe they don't want to talk about drug busts at Penn State. They only want to talk about the football game. Right. And that's it.
10: Well, we also had a little bit of news this week because our governor, Josh Shapiro, signed an executive order on data centers.
14: Yeah, well, that's good.
15: And also, we have had now in our congressional district, we have our current mayor of Scranton, Paige Cognetti, who is running against Ron Bresnahan, who is a Trump Republican, young heir to a electrical company fortune, you know. Never did anything substantial in his life, except he has become quite a day trader because the ads that Paige is running now, well, actually a PAC for her is running ads, and they run them back to back to back. It's a 30-second ad that goes for a minute and a half and repeats itself. They'll go to another commercial, come back, go to another commercial. They're pounding that, and it goes, Ron Bresnahan. Traded $130,000 worth of Medicare and medical stock.
10: There you go.
15: And sold it 2 weeks before he voted to cut Medicare.
14: Wow. Medicaid.
15: And they have been playing that newsreel over and over and over. Because the guy ran on, he was going to go to Congress and stop insider stock trading. And became one of the biggest stock traders in Congress. And, you know, the big, beautiful bill, you know, that was Ron Bresnahan. But Paige Cognetti is leading the polls by a wide margin. And I believe she's going to really wipe him out, you know.
10: Yeah. Yeah.
15: And she was an ex-Obama staffer. Mm-hmm. She worked for President Obama. his two terms in the she was in this some one of the secretariats, but she's closely associated. I wouldn't be surprised to see Barack here in Scranton
10: campaigning
15: for her. Yeah, because be awesome. They were good friends, and so I'm looking forward to that. I would go to that, right?

0: center thing that Josh Shapiro signed an executive order on data centers in the state of Pennsylvania. One of the requirements is they have to be able to generate their own power so they are not dependent on the consumer electrical grid. And I'm mentioning that, T, because I saw a video you posted this morning, I think in Germany. They now have a wind turbine that you can put on the roof of your house to generate your own power. So these data centers fill the roof up with those things.
1: Yeah, mini wind turbine. Plus, you get a two solar panels and a battery to be installed in your house. So sunshine, solar power. Windy in the winter, power turbine.
0: Yeah, well, last November.
1: Either way, you're covered.
0: Last November, I had solar panels put on my roof. And the way they work is I don't have a battery, but the way it works is we depend on both our Duquesne Light electrical grid and the solar panels. And as the solar panels generate power, the excess power that they generate, we feed back into the Duquesne Light grid, and we get credits for it. So at nighttime, we're using the power from the grid, but in the daytime, we're actually, if it's a really good sunny day, we're feeding the day our excess power back into the grid. And my electric bills this summer have been $45.
2: That's amazing.
0: $45. Awesome. They were $250 before.
2: Wow.
1: This is a data center in China.
0: There you go.
1: Why do you need to put them on ground?
0: It's on a boat.
1: Pollute the water. When you can do that.
0: Yep. This is it. They built a boat and put the data center on it and used the ocean water to cool it.
1: Yep.
0: There you go.
1: With underwater cables that bring the power in, or some of them generate power, some of them cool the data centers. Either way, they're not trashing their land, polluting their air, and putting it on the backs of their citizens.
0: Well, and this is the other thing that Josh Shapiro's executive order about the data center says, is that not only do they have to generate their own power, is that it has to be clean energy. It can't be those noxious things that Elon Musk is burning fuel and poisoning Memphis, residents with pollution. You know, it has to be clean energy. So, you know, maybe they will have to put those wind turbines on top of the roof of the data center. And they said if it comes to the point to where the grid is overdrawn, the data center will get cut off before consumers will.
1: Well,
2: that's good.
0: So we'll see. I'm sure that these data centers are going to try to fight that in court because everything ends up in court these days. But speaking of which, yesterday I got a news alert about 4 o'clock. That the Postal Service has finished implementing the rules to restrict mail-in voting.
2: What?
1: At Trump's request.
0: And I'm like, that was already struck down by the courts. The court said no.
3: They finished the rules. They didn't say they could use them.
0: Well, I guess they think the Supreme Court, they're putting the infrastructure in place in case the Supreme Court at the last minute steps in.
3: If I was a betting man, I'd say that's true. The Supreme Court would probably allow it.
0: I don't think they will, honestly. I really don't.
3: I know two justices right now that will allow anything.
0: Those two, but I don't think the others
3: anything.
0: Will. I don't think the others will. Well, look, John Roberts let him continue.
3: If he says he wanted to bring slavery back, I think there's two justices on the Supreme Court that would say, yep, constitutional. You know why? Because we're originalists, and slavery was part of the original Constitution. There you go.
0: I know, I know you follow Big Matt down in Houston. He's in Houston, Texas. He's been doing these videos lately to where he duets a black person who's like all like talking MAGA stuff, and then he uses a TikTok filter that makes him a raccoon to respond to them. And he's standing in front of a bunch of open, dirty trash cans. It's absolutely hilarious. This is cracking me up. Oh my gosh. But let's see. Anyway, what do we got on tap this week? Trump aide Natalie Harp worked for the White House without security clearance for a year.

0: Now, who did
1: I mean?
0: Who did she?
1: That's
0: work
1: terrible. But I mean, the fact that you got people like Jared Kushner getting security clearance and all these people who have questionable backgrounds. The thing about Natalie Harp is probably the least one I'm concerned about. I mean, actually, I think there's so many others that have real, genuine connections to foreign governments that are a much bigger problem. Not to say that what she did was right. I'm not saying that at all. But I'm just saying when you look at Kushner and all of his buddies who got clearances, the Doge clearances and all that crap, I mean, I think it's terrible that she didn't have clearance, but well, let's not remember the real problem and the real people who are a real threat, I think.
0: I don't know if you've ever had to do this as a contractor for DOD, but I mean, I had to do it. I was working for a contractor when I first got out of college, and they wanted to put me on a contract at NSA, and I had to go through a lifestyle polygraph. And let me tell you, those are not fun. Because wow, they dig into everything. They want to know everybody you slept with, their names, when you slept with them, what you did with them, everything. It's just crazy. And they will, wow, and it's relentless. I mean, they just, because they're looking for anything that can be blackmailable, you know? And, and the fact that Natalie Harp, before she went to work at the White House, she worked for OAN, One America News.
1: Yeah.
0: Which is a Russian propaganda outlet.
1: Yeah, well, there you go. Yeah.
0: So is she a plant?
1: Yeah, that's a good question.
0: Is that why she didn't want to get a security clearance? Because she's a Russian plant?
1: That's fair. Yeah.
2: I think she has the IQ of a plant.
0: I loved all the memes of her with those teeth.
1: I don't know. If she's a plant, the Kremlin might be pretty mad at her right now because she's getting a lot of negative attention. And now that she can't be as high profile as I think she was.
0: I love Christina was referring to her as Seabiscuit. Oh, Seabiscuit. Oh, my God. And that
3: could be for the legs or the teeth, either one.
0: And the picture of her chasing the golf cart in Scotland. Oh, my God. And the fact that she jumped into the back of an SUV so she couldn't, the motorcade wouldn't leave without her because there was no
1: and
0: room.
1: And the letters. Oh, my God. Stephanie Miller, listening to her show, and her reading the letters was absolutely hysterical. I really enjoyed that this week because the letters are just bizarre. They really do sound like love letters. It's just bonkers.
0: It is. It's crazy. Well, this is the only reason why they trotted Melania out this week is because the backlash to John Ossoff calling out that all he wants to do is get on his you know, yeah, fuck palace with Natalie Harp. He didn't say fuck palace. He just said wants to get, yeah, on his
1: bribe plane.
0: He called it his palace in the sky or something like that, yeah, that was gifted by Qatar, you know. And then the White House immediately and all the right wing pundits were on saying that he's sleeping with her. That John also said he's sleeping. He didn't say that. He just said he wants to fly around on his palace in the sky with Natalie Harp. That's all he said. He didn't say anything about them sleeping together.
1: Yeah, I love the way he did it because he kept it so subtle. And he didn't say her last name or anything. He just wants to fly around with Natalie, whatever that is.
0: Well,
1: and it, you know.
0: And I'm sorry, but anybody saying that Trump is sleeping with her, the man's 80 years old with cankles. Yeah. I don't think the blood's going to go where it needs to go for that to happen.
3: Maybe that's why her knees are so red and raw.
0: What'd you say, T?
3: Never mind. Did I say that out loud? Oh, sorry.
0: I mean, he can take all those little blue pills. It's not really going to help.
1: Well, maybe it'll bring the end sooner. Who knows?
0: Right. Yeah.
1: They'll take one too many blue pills.
0: Right,
1: who knows?
0: Exactly. Go on. Please proceed, Governor. And also, Mitch McConnell's still dead.
1: Yep.
0: Kentucky Governor Andy Beshear says he's heard absolutely nothing back from Mitch McConnell. Of course he's not, because he's in a refrigerator drawer in the morgue where he's been since June 14th.
1: You're right.
0: It's just so stupid. It really is. It just is. Every week, it just seems like it gets more and more stupid, doesn't it?
1: Mm-hmm.
0: Oh, my God.
3: We got 4 weeks. We got 4 weeks before the House and the Senate come back. Mm. Are you freaking telling me you cannot send a message out to all of these contractors accepting these jobs from Trump? We're not going to be paying you.
1: Yeah.
3: He can tell you whatever he wants. He can agree to whatever he wants. We will not be allowing the money to leave the Treasury. See how quick they go, well, we're going to have to wait a minute. We can't break ground. That's all you got to do, Mike Johnson.
0: Mm-hmm. Well, Hakeem Jeffries. I mean, and the bottom line is, even when they do come back in September, they said there's only like 6 legislative days on the calendar because they're all going to be on the campaign trail for the midterms. Mm. So nothing's going to get done. That's why the Senate passed the CR, but and then left town, and it's going to have to go back to the House because the House passed that $1.15 trillion defense budget and all the crap that Trump wanted and attached the SAVE Act to it, and the Senate wouldn't pass it. So now the CR that the Senate passed has got to go back to the House, or there's a government shutdown, and they're not going to let the government shut down right before the midterms because that would be a disaster for the Republican Party. You know, so Mike Johnson's going to have
3: to. If they were serious about this, they could say, the reason this is happening is because we don't want your money to be abused, that this money is being wasted when it should be going to the people. Hey, Republicans, I'm literally writing this for you, how to get through this.
0: You know what? I want to see in 2028, whoever, when we get into the Democratic primary, my vote is going to depend on whoever campaigns on ripping Trump's shit down. All of it.
1: Yeah.
0: His name off of everything. Shred the dollar bills that he put his signature on, the $250 bills, the coins, melt them down, tear down the ballroom, get rid of the arch. Take his name off of everything, the Board of Institute of Peace or whatever, that's not even our property. Yeah.
1: I agree.
0: Take it all. Take his name off everything.
3: Kennedy, please, because he's now gotten allowed to put his name up there in a version, immediately go in and remove all of the artifacts that were donated under the name of Kennedy. And just ask people, give us a dollar each. We're going to build a whole new Kennedy Center for the people.
0: Right.
3: Take the name off.
0: And he thinks that this time he's going to have them chisel the name into the granite on the side of the Kennedy Center so that the judge can't make him take it off, you know, instead of putting the letters on that got taken off. Oh, come on. Really? All you got to do is take that panel out and put a new one on it. Yeah. You know,
3: I want the Kennedys to do this. Please do this. Make it a strong to him. Joe knows exactly what I mean by that.
0: But I mean, the thing is, I mean, you can see every single day his dementia is getting worse and worse. I swear, epistemic crisis. He thinks the big beautiful obituary is going to happen any day. I've been watching his videos. He's pointing everything out. All the stuff he sees in his patients that he sees every day as a home health care provider, that, you know, and like he says all the time, he gets Teams messages says, oh, you don't have to go to this person's house on Thursday anymore because they passed away, you know, and so here's your calendar change, you know, blah, blah, blah. He said it happens every week, you know, and so he's been projecting that, you know, that. And this week he claimed that, because Iran won't let the Strait of Hormuz open, he's just going to declare that's U.S. territory. I mean, come on, really? And then now that the bond market is in trouble, he declared that he's going to bomb the bond market. How are you going to bomb the bond market, huh? What?
2: I didn't hear that one.
0: He said this week he's going to bomb the bond market.
2: Okay.
0: I mean, his dementia is insane. I mean, my mom... My mom was in the nursing home rehab after each of her surgeries for 21 days that the Medicare pays for. And those nursing homes were full of people with dementia that would sit and just ramble nonsense all day. You know? I mean, complete nonsense. This one lady, they had to like strap her to her wheelchair to keep her from falling out of it, and she was like in this, she her head, her brain was in her when she was age 25 and had small children, and she would sit and talk to her little kids, you know, who she'd sit there and say, don't slam the porch door when you go out the back door, because in her head she was remembering when she was a young woman, you know. I mean, I've seen it. It was crazy. And it's just he's gotten insane. I mean, it's just he's getting worse and worse by the day. He's, you know, he can't even speak a sentence without flubbing up words at anything. Did you guys see him at that rally where he had all those young people behind him? I was like, why is he at a rally with a bunch of kids? Get kids away from this man. Get the children away from this man.
3: This version of the Hunger Games where he kept repeating, young, beautiful, girls, young. I was like, ew.
0: Ew, I know. Well, and did you see they couldn't even get people to show up for that in Ohio? They were holding these games, and it's like they showed them, and it was a bunch of kids playing kickball. And then they had to beg people to come sit in the stands for the closing ceremony that Trump was going to. And when they actually showed the stands, it looked like a high school basketball game. There might have been maybe two or 300 people in the stands, you know. And then now yesterday I saw a bunch of videos on Instagram of people who went to that NASCAR thing in D.C. that we spent like, what, $12 million for? And there was maybe like 40 people there.
3: Take the credit card away.
0: Oh,
3: take
0: my God.
3: Take the credit card away.
1: Indeed.
0: It's just insane. Insane. And then we had the one military leader that gave a speech and said, new threats from unmanned systems pose a significant challenge to protecting the nation's airspace, particularly around D.C., as post-9/11 defense investments get outpaced by rapid changing technology, i.e., yeah, drone warfare.
1: Yeah.
3: Do you know he just canceled our drone contract?
0: Right.
3: Our research into drone technology
0: at the Pentagon
3: just got canceled by him and Whiskey Pete.
0: Yep.
1: That was bonkers. That's a poor decision all around, for sure.
0: Seriously. Mm. And, you know, I mean, and Iran was threatening to use drones to attack U.S. you know, the United States.
1: Yeah.
3: Basically, hey, you've been attacking us for 6 freaking months on our cities, our bridges. You know, we might want to turn around and sucker punch your butt in your cities, in your bridges.
1: That is a huge threat. Yeah, and the thing is, yeah.
0: Did you see the pictures of him like golfing in New Jersey, and like on the other side of the fence, they actually had surface-to-air missile launchers?
1: Oh, I saw that, yeah. Because they were that worried about it.
0: Is there that worried about it?
1: Yeah. Yeah, it's a huge threat, and they got rid of a lot of the intelligence, the military intelligence, that it's their sole job to protect America from this. And I always said, like, right at the time, I said, they're shooting themselves in the foot because they're getting rid of the people that keep them personally safe. And by them, I do mean Trump and all of the senior cabinet members. And it's just bizarre and strange, and they're getting rid of all the good, experienced military people who can see this, the kind of people who are like, oh, we shouldn't get into Iran because this, that, and the other, because there's going to be a logistical nightmare, which it has, because we can't really get a good foothold, because we can't really get our ships that close, and it's going to be really hard to resupply them, like we're now seeing, of course, with the USS Abraham Lincoln and other support ships in the Arabian, you know, Gulf. And it's just they got rid of all the smart people is what it was. And then they decided to go headfirst into a war that they didn't get congressional approval for, and it's causing calamity left and right. And we don't even know the real numbers. I was listening to Midas today, and they said that there's the Pentagon just secretly posted another 60 casualties from the war that they never mentioned before.
0: Right.
1: And it's just bonkers. It's like, I just can't wait till we get back to normal.
0: Right. And this is the perfect time, because you work for DOD, about what they're doing to Stars and Stripes.
1: Oh, yeah. That's terrible. The thing is, Stars and Stripes had always been kind of the voice of reason and always kind of a check on what the military was doing. Like, they're no different now than they've ever been. I mean, they've always had that kind of angle of, you know, truth to power, kind of question the operations and does this make sense and what are we doing? So it's not new to Trump. It's because they were like that with every president that I've been since I've been working for DOD.
0: Well, they said Stars and Stripes was launched in the 1920s.
1: Yeah, yeah. After it's been around forever. Yeah.
0: You know?
1: And what I'm saying is they've been critical, and they've always discussed military operations. And the thing is Trump doesn't want anyone to question them, is what it comes down to. Nobody. Yeah. You know? And that's a bad thing, because you need to be questioned. Good leaders want to be challenged and to see if they have the best ideas, you know? And Trump just wants to be a dictator. And so he's trying to control all the messaging, and it's absurd. And it's hard for me as a government worker being in public affairs, because I know how it used to be, and I see what it is now. And what keeps me going is knowing that we can get back to normal, and knowing that we need folks like myself with experience to help put things back the way they were and to fix it, you know?
0: Yeah. Well, I mean, I think
3: planning on tearing down the cherry blossom trees and overturning the public golf course in D.C. because it doesn't suit his aesthetic. This is not his home. This is our money being used for this.
0: Right. Well, this is exactly what the U.S. Court of Appeals wrote. You know, is the president is a resident, is a temporary resident of the White House. It doesn't belong to him. You know, but then, sure enough, John Roberts went on and said, go on, y'all can keep building your stupid ballroom, you know?
1: Yeah, that's terrible.
0: But, you know, I mean, and this is, the oh my God, it's like I say, they're just giving him these vanity projects because his brain is melting out of his head.
3: Like you're giving a toy to a toddler.
0: Yeah, exactly. Exactly. Yeah. And then Trump threatens to bomb Oman if it gets in the way of the Strait of Hormuz talks with Iran. Well, I got news for you. Iran said there's no more talks. We're not talking to you until there's a new administration in 2029. Talks are over. You know, but the thing is, you know, Joe, you worked in government your whole career. I worked in government my whole career. I mean, there were multiple times where we had to react to things that happened that we have no control over. Things happen. 9/11, for example. Things happen, and we had to drop and roll. Essentially as an agency, and figure out how we're going to get around and deal with what we got to do, right? And so, you know, I'm watching this whole thing with the USS Abraham Lincoln, and the fact that you have all of these people with no food, no soap, no personal hygiene products, toilets overflowing, no hot water, troops jumping off the boat. Well, I guess Doge fired all of the logistics people, because my immediate thought was, well, so get your stuff, get your supplies. Well, one, the reason that they don't have the logistics there is because Iran blew up our military bases in Oman and UAE.
1: First thing they did.
0: And so all of those supplies, all of those logistics were disrupted. But so drop and roll. Why can't they put those supplies on a transport to Israel? Because we can apparently land in Israel, you know, safely, and then load them on a ship and take them over to the USS Abraham Lincoln. It's not that hard. It's not that hard to figure out how to do this. But they're like, oh, well, we can't supply the ship because it's an active war zone. Well, you can fly them into Israel, put them on a ship, and just go restock the ship. Problem solved. But nobody is apparently smart enough to think of it in this bunch of clusterfuck people running the DOD these days.
3: And maybe I'm wrong about this. I do not have your government experience, but I kind of got the feeling that they know they've done so much crap that if they tried that, Iran would go, you're not sneaking bombs closer to us in Florida.
0: Who knows?
3: They already know. We've crossed the line so far that they don't even trust us to just say we're supplying food and nothing else. We can't trust y'all.
0: Exactly. Yeah. Well, and
1: yeah, that's a good point. Yeah.
0: Next one here on the list: U.S.-Iran peace prospects dim as Trump rejects truce extension. Well, again, Iran's already said we're not negotiating with you guys anymore. You're not trustworthy. And now look what Canada just did.
1: Yeah,
0: they just walked away from the trade talks and just said, "That's it."
1: Trump's not the negotiator. He says he is. He's like, I'm a big deal maker. I can make any deal. I'm like, no, you can't. People are walking away from you left and right, like you said.
0: And
3: apparently the reason they walked away is because at the last freaking minute, he stuck in, we don't like the consistency of your cheese, and we don't want you setting up negotiations or trade deals with other countries. And by the way, you should just be speaking English.
0: Yeah, right.
3: To which all morning long on multiple TikTok channels, you've got Canadians going, fuck you, we speak French. We've spoken French since the 1600s.
0: Right. They demanded that Canada has to speak English in all business negotiations. No, fuck you. We don't have to do anything you say. Fuck that. We already got trading deals with China. We're going to be importing inexpensive electric vehicles from China that the U.S. won't allow them to import here. Well, guess what? Yep. Once those cars are in Canada, they're going to be in the United States because people drive from Canada to the United States all the time. You know, yep. I mean.
1: Yeah.
3: Which Americans are going to be going, oh, wow, that's a cool car. That looks fabulous.
0: Oh, look at all the features that thing has, and it's only $20,000?
1: Yeah.
3: Yep. Yep.
1: It just can't happen soon enough, you know. It just can't. I mean, oh my God, this guy is such a mess.
0: How are we gonna? Mm. I mean, we've got so much that's gonna have to be repaired, and all the things that they put in place after Nixon to try to avoid that from happening again. That's what we're gonna have to do. We're gonna have to do that because, you know, we can't just elect a Democrat and then expect that when the Republicans win the White House again, that they're not going to use the same playbook again.
1: Yeah, they are. Yeah, we got to get new laws that say if you're a senator, you got to prove you're alive if you don't show up or something, you know? I mean, yeah, we can't have all this nonsense.
3: Until such time you're proven whether you're alive or deceased, none of your employees get paid anymore.
0: Right.
3: I guarantee you somebody's going to pipe up and go, oh, no, he kicked the bucket 2 months ago. We know it.
0: Right.
3: Can we get our last paycheck?
0: Right?
3: Shoot.
0: Yeah, so anyway, and then this week a U.S. judge blocked the Trump administration's plan to scrap the FBI headquarters move to Maryland, which that judge was like, Maryland was like, oh, no, uh-uh. We put this deal in place long before you, and you can't change it. Because they have contracts in place with the state of Maryland and things for that. So, and there was a big fight of whether it was going to be in Virginia or going to be in Maryland, and Maryland ended up winning that fight. Hmm. So, you know, they're supposed to move that FBI headquarters, but Trump doesn't want it moved. Well, he didn't want it moved during his first administration because he was afraid a hotel chain like Hilton would come in and buy the FBI building and convert it to a hotel to compete with his Trump Hotel, which he no longer owns. But now, I don't know. I mean, but bottom line is, judge says you got to move forward with the plan. Mm. So, anyway, and also the Health Ethics Committee announced a sexual misconduct investigation into Representative Jimmy Gomez. What is wrong with these people?
1: They're just left and right. All these Republicans all over the place.
0: I'm sorry. In my 35-year career, the only time my dick was out of my pants at work was when I was in the bathroom. Using the bathroom. Come on.
1: Yeah, it's bonkers.
0: What is wrong with people? Oh, gosh. Oh, and then we saw Luigi Mangione's state murder trial was postponed after he pled guilty to federal guilty plea.
1: Yeah.
0: So they're saying that they think that he did that on purpose to avoid double jeopardy state murder charges. Because he pled guilty to federal stalking charges. But the murder charges would be state charges. But because of New York's double jeopardy laws, they think that by pleading guilty to the federal case, that would prevent the state. It's going to have to go to, it's probably going to go to the, all the way up the appeals court. You know, in New York state court. So to see what happens. But, well, we'll see what happens. But he's going to go to prison for the rest of his life anyway. So, it's, you know. Yeah. And New York doesn't have a, New York doesn't have a, death penalty, apparently. So, either way, he's never going to see the outside of a jail cell. So, and by the way, if the Tate brothers are in solitary confinement, how are they tweeting all this crap?
1: Well, the idea is what some people are thinking is when they get their phone calls, they're dictating the tweets and somebody out on the outside is tweeting. I would like to think that they don't have access to their phones because prisoners shouldn't have access to phones. So that's what I'm guessing is happening. I don't know.
0: I saw a hilarious clip last night that Joshua Johnson posted of one of his comedy sets, and he was reading Andrew Tate's tweets.
1: Oh, yeah, they're crazy.
0: It was funny. It was hilarious.
1: They're crazy, yeah.
0: Joshua Johnson, he cracks me up. He is hilarious. I got to go see him. And if he ever comes to Pittsburgh, I'm going to his show.
1: They're totally worth it. I've seen him here in Atlanta, and it's just really good.
0: I follow him on Instagram, so he, and he posts his comedy sets. It's just hilarious. Oh gosh,
1: yeah.
0: He is so funny.
1: Yeah, those Tate brothers, man. Even if they have a bunch of stuff on Trump, I don't care, man. They need to go under the jail. And the thing is, the most damning evidence for these guys isn't leaked material. It's just the stuff they put out on their own accord
0: on social media.
1: They're talking on social media, talking right. about abusing women, talking about keeping them hostage, taking their money. I mean, these guys need to be stopped. That's all there is to it, you know. And I really hope that they do get extradited to England and England throws a book at them, you know.
3: Please, yes. Because he had no business sticking his nose in there. You could send them here until such time as, you know, maybe they are ready to try them. No, send them directly to the countries that have already pressed freaking charges.
0: Right.
1: Yeah.
3: And we, y'all, I'm sure you guys have heard of the male loneliness epidemic. These people are running around talking about they're being mistreated. That's why no woman wants you within 50 feet of them.
0: Right?
3: You're sucking up about these guys? I'm lonely. No woman will have anything to do with me. Why not? And no father wants their daughter to have anything to do with you either.
0: Right? Oh, yep. Gosh.
3: Jeez.
0: Yeah. So, anyway, and then this headline... did not surprise me. U.S. strategic reserves are getting so low, the drawdown threatens to damage the 60 underground salt caverns storing America's oil. So they've been drawing our strategic oil reserves to try to keep these gas prices down leading up to the midterms. That we've gotten so low that they might be damaging the underground salt caverns. I mean...
3: Yep.
0: Crazy. But the U.S. Supreme Court again rebuffed Trump in his $5 million Eugene Carroll case. So she finally got paid. Eugene finally got paid.
1: I wonder if we were talking about the gas thing. I wonder, is there going to be some kind of big economic collapse with all these things that Trump is doing?
0: I don't know.
1: It feels like it should have happened already, but I don't know.
0: Well, I mean, I have on my list here, the U.S. debt just topped $40 trillion. Now, when Trump went into office, it was 32. So in a year and a half, he has run up $8 trillion in debt.
1: That is bonkers.
0: And we still got 2.5 years to go.
1: It's going to be a lot higher. It's going to be even more debt.
0: I'm telling you, I'm really concerned that... Just like, remember 1987? One day we woke up and the stock market crashed. 2008, when John McCain was rushing back to Washington to save the economy because the banks are failing.
3: Mm-hmm.
0: I have a feeling one of these days we're going to wake up and we're going to be right back in that situation again.
3: Oh, yeah. Oh, yeah, absolutely. But we don't seem to realize the danger that we're dancing on. You can go into lives and listen to people. He knows what he's doing. He's a businessman. He's a failed businessman. This man had how many bankruptcies?
0: Oh, at least six. At least six. This is a family that stole from a children's cancer charity. Right? This is why they can't. This is why they're prohibited from ever operating a charity in the state of New York.
3: If Tim walked up and introduced me to him and then turned around and told me that, I'd be like, okay, that's somebody I need to have nothing to do with. Untrustworthy, like Flash.
0: Right?
3: But Megan? Well, you don't understand. That was different. That's not the real story. Yeah, it is. And he's a thief, a liar, a con man, an adulterer.
0: And back to Trump's dementia. Trump says people opposed to his ballroom are disloyal to the country. No, we're not. Bullshit. Oh, my God.
3: We already had a ballroom that was used by Reagan, Nixon, Carter, Clinton. They all go, huh?
0: The East Room is the ballroom. It's still there.
3: There's also the Mellon Center for larger balls. People held balls there. State events.
2: Well, and then there's Congress if you have no balls.
0: Right. There you go. And the Trump administration gave the Trump family's crypto company the okay to start a bank. Now,
1: sure, what could go wrong there? Of course,
0: what could go wrong there? And I'm telling you, just like I keep seeing these stupid Trump account ads every 5 seconds on TV with the kids walking in the fields with the hay and the this and that Trump accounts, if you put your money in anything that has Donald Trump's name on it, a fool and his money are soon parted.
1: Yeah. Oh, there's been so many scams. He was doing NFTs for a while. Remember those weird NFT trading cards he was doing where he was all jacked up and muscular?
0: I'm sure
1: nobody made any money off of that.
0: Did any of those people ever get their gold sneakers?
1: Right. And the phones? I heard the phones were... They finally got them made and sent out, and they're just a joke. They're just a joke of
0: They're cheap Chinese crap.
1: Yeah.
0: That was supposedly, they're going to be made in America. Uh-huh. They're cheap Chinese crap.
1: Yeah.
0: And then the watches... Trump watches, the gold watches that came with the word rump instead of Trump on it. They left the T off. I mean, these people are so incompetent. It's just unbelievable. And all the dumb shit, these MAGA people keep falling for his grift every single time. The people who went out and bought his crypto and then lost 90% of its value.
1: Man.
2: Lyndon Johnson... I say this almost every single podcast. Lyndon Johnson gave us the key to this whole problem when he said, if you could convince the lowliest white man that he is superior to the highest and most educated black man, you can pick that guy's pocket all day long.
1: Yeah.
2: And that's what Trump discovered. Simple. Mm-hmm. You can convince these white trash living in their trailer parks, living on their Social Security check or their disability check, that they're superior to all the black people out there, all the brown people out there, all the people that aren't white and Christian and straight. If you could convince them that they're superior no matter what, you'll pick their pockets all day long.
0: That's right.
2: And they'll happily give you their money.
0: That's why you see those rundown trailer parks with all the Trump flags out in front of them. You know?
1: I wonder if they still feel as strong about Trump, given so much of their aid has been cut, you know? Or gas prices have gone up. And, you know, food prices have gone up a lot, I'm sure. I mean, are they still gung-ho for Trump? I mean, I wonder. Maybe. In some cases,
3: right in your eyes and say, it's because of what Biden did. Biden and Kamala, they this is the effect of them. Mm. They will say it with a completely straight face. I'm like,
1: how long have they been doing this? Yeah, 2 years.
0: Did you guys watch the series Yellowstone?
1: About
0: the Duttons?
2: No.
0: about the Duttons and their ranch in Montana, there's this one scene where John Dutton's son, he's driving his pickup truck down this road, and he's driving past an old beat-up trailer, and right as he passes it, the trailer explodes from the meth, the making meth inside of it. It's like, boom! It's hilarious. But, I mean, yeah, I mean, this is it. Oh, my gosh.
2: I'm watching, speaking of picking pockets, I mean, another example of this, I was watching this show, this limited series called Lucky.
0: Oh, that's up on our list. I'm waiting for all, are all the episodes out now?
2: Well, they were dropped all, the seven, and they're all dropped.
0: Oh, okay, because I was waiting for, I was waiting to see, because usually Apple TV, you usually have 10 episodes, but we have you watched?
2: Well, the one scene in this series is between Timothy Oliphant, who plays a grifter, who stole from a grifter, a big grifter, and it's a long story. But anyway, he's talking to his daughter about who he raised as a grifter. She's hurt. That's Lucky. That's her name.
1: Anna Taylor Joy.
2: Yeah, the Queen's Gambit.
1: Yeah, that was great.
2: Recall that. Yeah. Well, anyway, he's talking to her, and he's explaining how he got to grifting. And you know, it goes back to this white man, Trump. Why these poor people will give Trump money for knowing that they don't even have it. He says, the way I got into grifting, he said, is this. When I was small, my father would never, every time I'd ask for an ice cream, my father said, we can't afford it. He says, then this evangelist came to town, set up all these circus tents.
1: Yeah.
2: And set up all these microphones, and thousands of people would jam into his thing, his tent. And he would preach and preach and preach. Then he said, they would pass the plate. He said, and they passed this plate every night, and they passed this plate. And these people that had nothing, they're pouring their money into this. And he said, then I saw my father, who denied me an ice cream cone, took a $20 bill that he didn't have and put it on that plate. And I thought, holy shit. So the next night, my father drags me to this tent. And they start passing the plate. My father hands me a 20. He says, put it in the plate. He said, so I palmed the 20 and passed the plate down. Because I said, this bastard ain't getting my ice cream money.
0: There you go. We just finished watching Sugar. Have you watched Sugar?
1: Okay. I got to stop you there because we only found out about that season or that show in the second season. So although we completed the first season, we haven't started the second. So please, no spoilers for the
0: second. No spoilers. No spoilers.
1: But it's fun. I like his show.
0: It's very good.
1: Colin Farrell's great.
0: Yeah. He was
2: great in The Penguin.
1: Oh yeah,
2: you wouldn't even know he was the Penguin.
0: If you haven't watched Sugar, it's really good, and it's gives you some. I figured out right away in the first season what was going on, but because it's not until around the fifth or sixth episode that you actually find out the truth of what's really going on.
1: Well, you did better than us because we didn't realize what was going on. So if you caught on early, then that's good. You're insightful because we didn't quite see it. Like my wife was like, oh my God, what is happening?
0: Well, the thing that triggered me that figured it out is when they kept saying, we're just here to observe.
1: Mm-hmm. Yeah.
0: We're just here to observe. Yeah. So that was the clue for me. But anyway, so then you remember Donnie last week before last signed that executive order to try to force them to split up the childhood vaccines, the MMR vaccines.
1: God. No, that is just bonkers.
0: Right? So the drug maker said, no, we're not doing that.
1: Yeah.
0: No. Drug makers uninterested in Trump's order to split up the MMR vaccine.
1: He doesn't have anything scientific to back any of that stuff up. And then he's like, oh, they give like a whole soda's can worth of vaccine to one kid at one time. I'm like, no, they don't.
0: No, they don't.
1: What are you talking about?
0: That's bullshit.
1: Yeah,
0: he's just talking nonsense. And the bottom line is that, you know, give the kid one shot instead of having to, or instead of having to have the kid come back, the parent take off work seven times to have them come and get seven different shots and pay seven different co-pays or insurance, you know, whatever, even if they don't have insurance, seven different doctor appointments, you know, it's stupid and there's no reason for it whatsoever. And as I said before, executive orders are not law. Executive orders, they cannot force a private company with an executive order to do anything. They can only direct. Executive orders are a memo from the boss to an executive branch agency. That's all it is.
3: Right.
0: Now, they can say, DOJ, go out and sue any drug company that doesn't do what I want, but they still got to go fight that in court, and no judge is going to go with that, is going to let them do that. I mean, this is it. I mean, this is why his executive orders keep getting struck down.
4: Mm-hmm.
0: You know, so, because you can't rule by executive order. So, anyway.
3: Yeah.
0: And Trump administration advances plan to rescind protections from nearly 45 million wild acres. And speaking of which, why are we spending all this money to use helicopters to round up wild horses in the plains in the western states like Wyoming and Idaho? Yeah.
1: I think the answer to the question is that they want to use that land to graze cattle and increase the beef. I think that's the idea behind it.
0: But they said
1: it's a terrible idea. They should leave them alone.
0: But they said that they're spending on average $2,500 per horse to round them up, and then they're selling them to slaughterhouses for $25 a piece.
3: Hold up. You guys know that's in Project 2025.
0: Yep, it sure is.
3: They estimated there were 95,000 wild horses and that was three times as many as we should have. So they're following Project 2025. I don't know whether to graze cattle or to eventually sell that freaking land.
0: Or to offset beef prices by feeding this horse.
3: Yeah, where's this beef coming from? Because he won't say where this, what is it, 300,000?
0: He's going to import all this beef?
3: He's not saying where it's coming from.
1: I thought it was coming from, like, the people who, in South America, like, there's different countries there that raise a lot of beef. I thought that's
3: maybe. They got to put horse and mouse disease down.
0: Right.
1: But the problem is, the problem is it hurts American cattle farmers. I mean, it's hard for me to say. I mean, I'm a vegan. I don't eat meat. But the point of the matter is it's hurting those Americans and their livelihood. And because what it's doing is he's trying to drive the price down for the voters, the people who the everyday consumers. But he's going to hurt the American farmers.
2: And they'll vote for him every single time.
1: It's
0: bonkers. And the stupidity of it is he's turning his own voters, his own farmers and ranchers that voted for him, he's turning them against him. That's why there's a good chance that Iowa may actually turn blue, wow, of all places. But, you know, but I also heard somebody calculated it out, and the amount of beef that he says he's going to import, if you divide that by the population in the United States, it comes to 1.5 ounces of beef per person. So that's not going to affect beef prices.
1: But it will get his buddies rich. I mean, that's what it's always about with him, you know? It's like he's got his inside backroom deals, and he's going to get them money, and they're doing stuff for him, and that's how – and damn the American people.
0: Right.
1: I mean, I think that's what it always comes out
2: with. Well, he said that today. I don't consider the price of things when I'm dealing with Iran.
0: Right.
1: Yeah.
0: Exactly.
2: You don't give a shit. He told us.
1: Yep.
0: Yep. Yep.
2: I don't consider the price of gas when I'm dealing with Iran.
0: I'm telling you, I think they're going to get clobbered in these midterms. I think it's going to be a collective ass whooping that the Republican Party's never seen since Nixon.
2: You know, I hope so. I hope so, but it doesn't address the bottom line here, mm-hmm. in that when you go overseas and you listen to the commentary coming from the other side of the ocean in Asia, and I'm talking about South Korea, our allies, okay? Yeah. Our reputation is ruined.
4: Yeah.
2: I always say it's like if your partner, your husband, your wife goes out and cheats on you, can you ever trust them again? Where is the trust is lost? You may take them back, but you'll never trust them again. You'll always say, it's out a little too late. You know, and they're looking at us saying, yeah, Trump may die or leave office in 2029. And, you know, we may get majorities in the Congress and a new Democratic president. But the next time the price of eggs goes up 5 cents a dozen, you're going to dig up another Trump. Mm-hmm. And we can't trust you anymore.
0: Yep.
2: The next time you go out and some female brings you over there and flirts with you, you're going to go off and have a nice little time for yourself. The next time the price of eggs goes up, you're going to dig up another Trump. We will never be trusted again. It will take generations to gain the trust of the international community again. And that is the stuff we can never tear down. We can tear down ballrooms and arches and Kennedy Center logos. We can never get our reputation back.
0: There you go. Mm-hmm. But I tell you
2: what. That's the sad part. That's why I say the American Empire is over.
0: Yep. Mm-hmm. Yeah. Yep. Well, and then, but the best part of this last week was Rosie O'Donnell guest hosting for Jimmy Kimmel.
1: That was great.
0: It was great. Yeah. But I loved her. I loved her first set on Monday where she talked about moving to Ireland, and her whole monologue was about what it's like living in Ireland and her experience and everything. And then in the very last line, she says, and then somewhere in the White House, he's pitching a fit because I haven't mentioned him once. But I love the part where she was talking about when she first got there, she was in an Uber and the driver got another car, cut them off and swerved around them, and he pulled up and he rolled down the window. He goes, "Hey, hold your horses there. You need to calm down. You need to, that's not safe, blah, blah, blah." And afterwards she says, "Well, why didn't you cuss him out?" He goes, "'Cause he could be my cousin." That's how Ireland is. He could be my cousin. It was hilarious. And there's the whole thing about going to the pharmacy and the doctor and everything was really funny too. But, anyway, Rosie was great. And then her closing song on Thursday night was just fabulous.
1: That was hilarious.
0: But
2: what made that whole week great is that until Thursday she never even mentioned his name.
0: Right.
2: The whole time. Mm-hmm. Yeah. Knowing full well she would address, hello, everybody at the White House, and then she'd go out.
0: So. I love the fact that she said when she decided to move to Ireland after Trump was elected, she said she told her 13-year-old daughter not to tell anyone, and she immediately went to school and said, "I won't be graduating with you because my mom's moving us to Ireland because the president hates her, but she hates him more than he does." And then Trump 2.0 has deleted and altered nearly 400 U.S. data sets, endangering public health, education, and more. Of course they have. The first thing they did was got rid of the database at the DOJ that tracked dirty cops.
1: Yeah.
0: So they
1: can... You know, all this stuff needs to come out, you know. The Democrats need to come hard and fast when they get back in power so that they can have hearings and have people testify to all these corrupt things that Trump and his family have been up to and all the Republicans have been up to, you know, while they were in power. It's like, it needs to come out to light. I mean, everybody needs to hear this stuff. And I tell you what, man, we don't need another Merrick Garland type approach. We need to just grab it and just wrestle it down to the ground. And
0: I'm telling you, we're going to have, I mean, I've heard someone said that hopefully the next administration, they should bring back, you know, Eric the former attorney general, because he knows how the DOJ has to be rebuilt because he ran the DOJ under Obama.
1: Okay.
2: I have another take on that, in that I don't believe Josh Shapiro should run for president in 2028. I believe he should hold his powder dry until 2032. Mm. But I think he would be the perfect person to step into the DOJ as attorney general.
0: That's true.
2: He did a slam bang up job in Pennsylvania. And I think he is the perfect man into that DOJ and rebuild it, because all the lawyers who left or were pushed out or fired are all willing to come back because they're dedicated public servants. And I think under a Josh Shapiro as attorney general, I think he could put it back together.
0: Yep.
2: So that's my take on it. You know, I think actually there was a good, if you want to hear a good podcast, besides ours, if you want to hear a good podcast, there was one between Marie Cottle, David French, and Jamil Bowie, who are all columnists for the New York Times. David French, from a traditional conservative point of view, he hates Trump. Jamal Bowie, who is, well, I always read his column. It's tremendous. And Jamal made a great, great observation when they were talking about woke and AOC saying about woke, you know, 1.0 is over and all this stuff. Anyway, you know, he said, I think two things. He said, I think we should stop talking about woke because it's not important at all.
0: Mm-hmm.
2: He said, what's important is the lawlessness that's loose in the White House. And we should be talking about that on a daily basis, not about whether woke was right or wrong or we went too far and all this stuff. That's just a distraction.
1: Yeah.
2: Well, and let's, you know, he says that was his first point. And the second point was, what's going to come out of the Republican Party post Trump? He said, it certainly is not going to be J.D. Vance. And whoever they put up for president in 2028 is going to be a sacrificial lamb. He said any Republican that really wants to be serious about bringing back their party is going to wait till 2032 to run. And whoever they run in 2028 is just going to be the lamb to the slaughter. He says, and it's going to be Marco Rubio.
3: Oh, possibly not, because Whiskey Pete went out, Iowa, dipping his toe in it. But he didn't take his sober coach with him, you know, his wife.
0: Right.
2: And Jamil also brought in a name that he said, I'm telling you, it's going to happen, because when the Trump family sees that it's going to change in 2029, they have a fortune to protect, right? Don Jr. is going to throw his hat in the ring.
3: You mean that Don Jr.?
2: The very one, because he's the one that left his cocaine packet in the White House during the first term.
0: Well,
2: his
0: supply from Penn State just dried up. So,
1: there you go.
0: So, but you know, the other thing, I think that one of the reforms that we're going to have to make too is they're going to have to stop, you know, maybe the executive order for when we get a Democratic president is to say the agencies need to stop using AI for everything. Because we already see that these judges are admonishing these DOJ attorneys because they're actually submitting filings full of inaccuracies that are written by AI.
1: Yeah.
2: You know, actually, I spoke with a couple attorneys that play tennis with me, and we had a rain delay, so we were talking about this on the side. And one of them said they both used it. They're retired now, but these are younger guys to me. I mean, these are guys like in their mid-60s. So, but they said they've used it, and it's very good. Even in even some of the doctors I talk to, there say even for their medical, it's useful to a point, and it's useful to the point where if I want to organize my thoughts and say this is what I want to say you know, and this, these are the things I want to talk about, then put it into a cohesive narrative. He says, then I take that out, and they say, we take that out, and then we put our own spin on this. So it's useful in that sense. And the doctors say the same thing. When I talk to a patient and then I want a summary of the visit, AI is great for summarizing what just happened. What it can't do is do my job. And it can't

0: what I've done, whenever the last time I got blood work, a lot of blood work, and you know the portals send it out to you like 2 hours after you had the blood work, and you could start reading that stuff, and this is abnormal and that's abnormal. But what my doctor always does is, well, he's looking at the full picture of me, right, not just this blood work. And I threw it all in AI, all the numbers that they threw at me before my doctor did. And I let AI tell me, well, what does this tell me about this individual at 77 years old? And you know what? It was really good at telling me in English, not doctor talk, but with tons and tons of references, that, you know, this is a pretty healthy individual for 77. And, you know, although this says that and that says that abnormal, given all this other stuff, this is pretty good. This is a good set of blood work. And, you know, my doctor said the same thing. You know, it is good for that. And I know people have used it on, you know, they you get a scan and this MRI explanation comes to you in a portal. If you throw it up in AI, it'll explain what all that scan says. And it's not as dire as you think. So, I mean, it has uses, I guess, is the point.
1: Well, I
0: think it's how it's used.
1: This is why I don't look at my test results on my chart anymore. I don't look at it. I get the notice whenever I do my blood work before my doctor's appointment. I just wait till I get to the doctor and let them tell me, because I don't want to spend 3 days, 4 days sitting worrying about what those results, when I have no idea what they mean. And then the doctor, I did that a couple times. I was all worried because the numbers it says was off or here or there. And I walked in and the doctor's like, oh, there's nothing to worry about.
0: Well, that's where AI helped me in that I experimented with it the last time I had all this blood work. And it did ease my mind, because it told me exactly what the doctor said. Yeah, that's abnormal, but you got to look at this number, this number, this number. And also there's another thing over here, and there's also your history and your family history and this and that. And, you know, all that taken into consideration, you're pretty good. You know, where you would say, well, wow, why is that number way off? And I would worry about it. I got to say, AI was useful to me in that respect, with the caveat that it's not the substitute for your doctor.
1: Yep.
2: Yeah. You
0: know, and the doctor is the bottom line.
1: Well, but it can be useful. Line is that, you know, don't take medical advice from AI.
0: No, right. No. I am not.
2: Internet, really?
0: No, I'm not saying that. All I'm saying is that doctors use it, lawyers use it, professionals use it. They use it as an aid. They don't use it as a substitute for their work and their education and their knowledge and their experience.
1: Yep.
0: And their patient that they get to see in person.
1: Right.
0: Well, and no, for years.
1: I want to get back to our list here. So the next one is Justice Department asks the court to reinstate criminal charges against Kilmar Obrega Garcia. Of course they are. I thought he was going to pick up and move to Costa Rica. Costa Rica already said he's welcome to come. If I was him, I'd pick up and go.
3: He may have just said, my kids were born here. Why should I leave due to their screw up?
1: Right. Yep, and ABC sues FCC over challenge to its broadcast license, saying the actions present an existential threat. Of course they do.
2: Yeah.
1: All this stuff is going to be tied up in court forever. Appeals court says Trump-appointed U.S. attorney in Nevada can't legally serve in the role. Another loss for them. Minnesota sues Texas, seeking an extradition of U.S. immigration agent on assault charges. Oh, and speaking of Minnesota, did you guys see the glorious videos of Jake Lang in Minnesota yesterday? Oh, my God. Jake Lang went to Minnesota with a racist sign and got his ass beat by Spider-Man. A man in a Spider-Man costume.
2: Wow.
3: Now, remember, before that, he broke in on El Said's was holding a rally, and he hopped up talking about how Sharia law and all this other stuff. All El Said, I know I'm mispronouncing his name, did was step down off the podium and start

0: saying, USA, USA, and everyone in the audience, and he eventually slithered out of there.
1: Yeah. Yeah, he went up there to try to, you know, stir up things with the Somalis and, you know, and the immigrant communities. He's just a horrible person. Mm-hmm. Well, he's been arrested how many times? Three times recently?
0: Talk about privilege. Shouldn't you, your butt be stuck in a jail for months with refusal to allow you any bond?
1: And he's walking around with an ankle monitor on? Didn't the state of Texas tell him to get out and not come back until his court date?
0: I thought they also told him not to get into any trouble. He's right? Getting in trouble.
1: Well, that's why he's sitting in a jail cell.
0: Keep his butt there, man. That man, God, I can't stand him.
1: Yeah, and put him in a cell with Big Bubba.
0: Put him in with Hank. Yeah. Mm-hmm. That idiot. Anywho.
1: And then, while the war with Iran continues, Defense Secretary Hegseth was on the campaign trail in Iowa at the Iowa State Fair. This man is delusional if he thinks he's ever going to hold public office.
0: You're in charge of our military. Our military men and women are not getting food. You've got 3 inches of bodily fluid floating in the bathrooms. They've got no food. And you're campaigning in Iowa.
2: Mm. Yeah, that guy is just terrible. I mean,
1: unbelievable, right?
2: He's one of the worst things I think that's ever happened to the military. And his failed war with Iran, I mean, it's going nowhere. They've gained nothing. If anything, Iran is more powerful than they were before, because now the Strait of Hormuz was completely open before the war. I mean, there was free passage. On average, there was at least 100 ships a day that would go back and forth. Now there's like around 10, if that. And everything he's done is wrong. I am strongly against his whole ideas about DEI and everything, and all the not allowing promotions for women and people of color. And I've said before, I'll repeat it, it's those folks have to go through boards even to get to that level. So it's not just like one person picks them. They have to go through several review boards to get to those higher level ranks. And they have a lot of stuff they have to go through. So I am just so sick of Hegseth. I just want him gone and out of the picture as far as... I don't think he has any sort of political sway. You know, some of these videos I see of him, I think he might be on amphetamines or something. I mean, I don't know.
1: I think all of them are. Yeah. My favorite is that video of him on that ship doing that side shuffle. And did you guys see him trying to lift the weights? Oh, my God. His legs flying up in the air as he can barely lift the barbells. Yeah. It's just, oh, my God, what a dork.
2: Yeah, we got to get rid of that guy. He's got to go.
1: Oh, my gosh. Sure. Hmm. I mean, well, the whole thing about the testosterone, I mean, if I was in the military, I'd be saying, fuck you. You're not testing me for testosterone. Get the fuck out of here.
2: I know. What happened to personal freedom and all that stuff?
1: Right.
0: Wait, you've gone from you don't need to have all of those shots when you join the military to now we want to give you shots of testosterone.
2: Yeah. Huh? Mm-hmm. And the thing is, he doesn't even understand it. Like, I mean, that's something between it. First of all, it's between a doctor and a patient. And it's not some sort of like, I don't know, magic bullet that makes people behave the way you want them to or whatever. I
1: mean, well, they said it can shrink your balls. Right?
2: Yeah, it can make you infertile. Yeah.
1: Right, exactly. Well, you know, I thought the timing of this, you remember the week before. It was a week or two before Pete Hegseth came out with this announcement about the testosterone thing. There was a report that came out that showed that since the Trump administration has been in office, prescriptions for male members of the military for erectile dysfunction pills had increased by 45%. Do you think that testosterone thing might be kind of tied to that report?
2: Could be, you know. Yeah.
0: Is that not God's will that Willie won't work anymore?
1: And why is it that Trump being in office is preventing all these guys from getting a boner? What?
3: I have another question. Why is it that that blue pill is so available to males, and birth control is denied? We're trying to deny that to females,
1: right?
3: That's my question.
1: Well, I mean,
3: just that's like, the question we should be asking here.
2: Yeah,
1: I mean, the thing is Todd Blanche is like, well, we're gonna stop the U.S. Postal Service from delivering mifepristone across state lines using the Comstock Act. Well, guess what? When the Comstock Act was written in 1887 or whatever it was, we didn't have a UPS or a FedEx.
2: No.
1: The only way to get stuff was U.S. Postal Service. And so you send them with UPS.
0: That's it.
3: That could happen with ballots, too.
1: Exactly.
3: By the way.
0: FedEx.
3: Yeah, all the governor has to do is get a contract with FedEx and have FedEx deliver them.
1: Yep.
3: They actually get here faster.
1: Right. And U.S. hits ICC, the International Criminal Court, president and senior prosecutors with sanctions and another move against the court. Yeah. Well, and it's really hurting them because it freezes their bank accounts in Europe.
2: Mm.
1: So, I mean, they are so afraid that they're going to be held accountable when this is over, that they're trying to crash the International Criminal Court. So, and guess what? Jill Stein, repeat Green Party candidate, faces assault charges in Missouri, and maybe she'll be running for president from prison in 2028.
0: Oh, well, Lucena has come back. She needs more money.
1: Right?
3: But you could.
2: Ow. Yeah.
3: And I mean, run for president from prison.
1: And this next headline, cops love ICE's new shock glove. Parents want them out of schools. Did you see North Omaha Cat Lady? Actually, she went to a hearing of the school board, and all these people got up and said, hey, you can't use these shock gloves in these schools because the state has mandated, you know, no corporal punishment. Shock gloves are corporal punishment. They can't. It's illegal to use corporal punishment in Nebraska's public schools.
2: Hmm.
1: And that's what those are.
2: Yeah.
3: You know when they'll stop wearing them? When they go home, those ICE agents go home, turn on their porn, and get ready to whack off, and forget they have their shack glove on. That's when they'll stop wearing them.
2: Well, they're so stupid, I'm sure it's going to happen.
1: Mm-hmm.
0: And here, let's be clear. We've all seen 3-4 people grab somebody, ICE agents grab somebody. So 3-4 people grab somebody with shock gloves on. Don't tell me somebody's not going to stroke out, have a heart attack.
1: Absolutely.
0: And the first thing they're going to say is, I wasn't aware that they also grabbed the person.
1: Well, the other thing, too, is that shock gloves only work and when they're in direct contact with skin. We're going into winter. People are going to have heavy coats on. Those shock gloves aren't going to do crap for someone with a heavy coat on.
0: Unless you grab them by the neck.
1: Unless you grab them by the neck, yeah.
3: Which ICE agents are good at choking people.
1: Right.
3: As the police are. So.
1: Thanks for pointing that out, Joe.
0: But that's where we are right now.
3: It's just where we are.
0: What if you grab someone 50, 60 years old who had previous heart surgery?
2: Yeah.
0: Previous stroke, previous heart attack?
2: Yeah.
0: What you gonna
3: or
0: do?
3: An undiagnosed heart problem.
0: Yeah.
1: Hey, maybe they can. Maybe
0: they say, well, we didn't realize they had that. You were just trying to meet your quota.
1: Maybe those paramedics could have used those shock gloves to revive Mitch McConnell.
2: But I mean, to your point, Joe. I've been to the No Kings rallies, and there's some older folks there. You know what I mean? And that type of weaponry could really hurt some people in a big way. I mean, that's what they want to do. They want to create terror. You know, they want people to be scared. They don't want them to come out of their houses. They want fear. They won't try to rule by fear. You know.
1: Well, see, this is why they keep wearing. They want their faces covered with no name badges so that people can't sue the ICE agents.
2: Yeah.
1: You know, so. And this next one, U.S. Appeals Court blocks Trump immigration enforcement near some houses of worship. Thank goodness. But they'll go run to the Supreme Court on that one. Again.
3: And there's two, possibly three solid votes for Trump every time.
1: Well, look, there's a reason they call the stops Kavanaugh stops, based on race or accent.
3: Well, I was referring to Gorsuch because he's been a really, really... Boy, if Alito's looking for a successor, that's Gorsuch. Even Kavanaugh wavers sometimes. Maybe, you know, like when he's had too many, he'll vote the right way. But, you know, I mean, you have two solid votes there all the time, no matter what he wants to do.
1: Well, it's like I said, I mean, the fact that in the birthright citizenship case, the fact that you had a 5-4 decision based on the Constitution and a 6-3, it was only 6-3 because Kavanaugh didn't believe that his executive order violated the 14th Amendment. He believed it violated the Immigration Act.
3: Yeah.
1: It should not have been that way. The Constitution says what the Constitution says.
2: Yep.
0: And I don't mean to be mean. And, heck, it's not ageist. Common sense. The two Democratic members of the Supreme Court, they had better freaking step down. As soon as we get a Democratic president in there, step down and get somebody younger in there.
3: With one caveat.
0: Who?
3: Let's hope that we have control of the Senate at the time. Because the day after the inauguration, a Republican leader would say, oh, we're going to have another election in 4 years. We got to wait. That wouldn't be fair.
1: Right.
3: You know that's going to happen.
1: Right.
3: But if we have a Democratic Senate, and when we have a Democratic president, all three of them should step down.
2: They should make laws to address that, though. I mean, I'm getting sick of that idea. I mean, you're 100% right, Joe, but I'm like, we should make a law that says there has to be a replacement within X amount of time, you know, regardless of who's president or which party's in charge.
1: Right.
2: Like, well, I don't think they should be allowed to drag it out like Mitch McConnell did, you know, with Barack.
3: They also should take the tack that, you know, they're always saying, well, you can't. We should put age limits on.
2: Yeah.
3: On these term limits. Not that age limit. Term limits.
2: Well, I could go with both.
3: I say if you're appointed a Supreme Court, and they're saying, well, oh, you can't do that. Constitution says it's lifetime appointment. Yeah, it's a lifetime appointment. Like we call that emeritus.
2: Yeah.
3: You're a judge emeritus. You know, you could take a judge after 10 years. They serve 10 years. And you put them on a emeritus status. They're still on the Supreme Court, but they don't hear cases or rule anymore.
2: Yeah,
3: they just advise.
1: Right.
3: There the rulings go to the sitting 13 Supreme Court justices.
2: Yeah, and that's another thing. Expand the court. Yeah, I get it.
3: Right.
0: I like that.
1: There you go.
0: That's nice.
1: Mitch McConnell's coffin with a turtle shell on it. Well, so Tuesday night we had the results of the latest round of primaries. So we saw Byron Donalds wins Florida GOP primary for governor and will face off David Jolly, who won the Democratic primary, excuse me. Angie Nixon defeated Alexander Vindman in Florida's U.S. Senate Democratic race. Now, let me tell you, they spent $60 million trying to get Alex Vindman in that seat. And Angie Nixon beat him by 10 points with spending 1/16 the amount of money.
0: Bittman's wife, she kneecapped him. She's all over the internet making all kinds of racist comments and just completely offbeat. I'm like, did nobody take her in the back room and say, hey, we're putting a lot of money to get your husband elected?
2: Yeah.
0: Get off the internet.
1: Mm-hmm. And then in the midst of scandal, we saw Corey Mills lost his primary for his House seat. And Debbie Wasserman Schultz clinched the Democratic primary for District 20, which was one of those redrawn districts to try to get her to lose her seat. But, you know, the bottom line of it, though, is that she was running in a 5-way race, I believe it was. And the it's a historically black district. But when you basically what happened was the four other people that were black that were running for that in that primary, they split the vote. And if you actually totaled up all four of their votes, that was more than what Debbie Wasserman Schultz got. Mm-hmm. So
0: there should be a point at which you stop and say, listen, we're going to band together, make a choice, which one of us is going to run the lead. We're going to run support. They didn't do it.
2: That happens.
1: Yeah. Yep. And also Mary Petola in Alaska, she won by 48% for the Democrats to run against the Dan Sullivan, the sitting Republican senator from Alaska, and she beat him by 5 points. Hmm. And Alaska has ranked choice voting too. So we'll see how it does in the general. But yeah, and that crazy Harriet Hagerman won the Senate primary. We don't, please. She's crazy in the House. The last thing we need is her in the Senate. But it's Wyoming. What else do you expect? Right. Oh, that woman is, she looks crazy. She's got those crazy eyes, doesn't she? Oh, and then Trump nominated Heidi Overton to lead the FDA, which is another disaster because she's nuts. Oh, God. The trade debt, the U.S. debt just topped $40 billion, we already mentioned. And NASA images reveal a 60-foot-wide crater on the moon left by a SpaceX rocket.
0: Which crashed. Yeah.
1: Which crashed. Mm. Mm. I'm telling you.
3: Along with a Tesla.
1: Oh, my God.
2: Yeah, Musk is a crazy dude who's got a lot of crazy ideas. Remember when he used to be quiet when they were Tesla was first coming up, and nobody knew how crazy he was. Remember those days?
1: I swear, his erratic behavior is from this ketamine and all this crap. It's just crazy.
2: Oh yeah,
1: you know. But I mean, the other thing is too. I mean, I heard that now Mike Rogers, who's going to be running against Abdul El-Sayed for Michigan Senate. He asked AIPAC not to campaign for him because AIPAC has become so toxic in the state of Michigan. They think that if they run ads, they canceled an ad attacking AIPAC canceled a TV ad attacking Abdul El-Sayed because they were afraid it was going to actually hurt Mike Rogers more than hurt Abdul.
0: And that should be what he runs. Hey, he had ads ready to go, but he knows AIPAC is all in the bag for him. Y'all keep that in mind. Mm-hmm.
1: Well, I think that's why Angie Nixon beat Alex Vindman so much. Because, I mean, AIPAC dropped $60 million. Or actually, not just AIPAC, but they said they dropped $60 million on that race.
0: $60 million of our money.
1: Mm-hmm. Crazy.
0: Because when we send to them, they recycle it back.
1: Yeah, yeah, yeah. Well, this just tells you money doesn't vote. People do.
2: Yep.
1: You know, you can spend all this. Elon Musk can dump all this money into all the elections he wants, but people are going to vote. They're going to vote their pocketbook is what they're going to vote, because they're sick of paying $4 gas, and grocery prices up 33%.
2: Yeah, yeah. You know, one thing I've been thinking about lately is Republicans just don't understand scale, and what I mean by that is they thought they were just going to go in and take care of Iran, and that was going to be really easy, in and out, no problem, because they don't really appreciate how big it is. And it's the same thing with the elections. They don't understand how big the election process is, and as much as they want to rig it, it's next to impossible to do because it's so widespread and so many different rules per county, per state, you know. And so where I'm going with this is I want Democrats to win and win big, and I want them to put laws into place that secure elections. You know what I mean?
1: That's right.
2: And they can do it in a way, because the way that elections work is both sides have a level of transparency that they can see what's going on, and there's redundancy over and over and over. And we just need to make it so that nobody can take the ballots from another state. Or the federal government from a state. Like my ballot is sitting, my 2020 ballot is sitting in God knows where.
1: Well, this is why the state of California just passed a law that says law enforcement, including the FBI, cannot seize ballots in that state without a court order.
2: Right.
1: Because crazy sheriff that was running for mayor or something in California, and he went in and raided this one election office and took all the ballots. Well, they said, we're not playing this game. They made it a felony to do that.
2: Yeah.
1: So.
2: Yeah, and that's how it needs to be everywhere, you know. And like I said, even as we speak right now, my 2020 ballot is I don't know where it is. I know where my other ballots are. I know exactly. They're in a big facility in Fulton County in a. That's where I work because I'm a poll worker sometimes.
1: There you go.
2: But it's just bizarre. I guess, like I said, I just want to conclude my point by saying they need to put down more laws to make voting more secure, you know,
1: right,
2: and keep all this crap from happening.
0: Because if they had done that, Ken Paxton behind would be in jail right now because he admitted out of his own mouth, I threw out thousands of ballots. I'm like, why is this man not in jail? We know Texas isn't going to prosecute him. But federally, he should have been prosecuted for tampering with the election.
2: Absolutely.
1: Yep.
0: That man should not be on the ballot right now.
1: And so this made me laugh. This headline: Kennedy Center tells the court it won't try to restore Trump's name to the building before September 8th. Well, I'm sorry. It's August 23rd. September 8th is like 2 weeks from now. What? What? And this one, too. Lindell calls for self-funded recount after an 11-point loss in Minnesota governor primary. I thought he was bankrupt. Wasn't he just bankrupt? How's he going to fund
2: his recount? I guess his buddies are giving him money.
1: If he's, I mean, they just said like a year ago he was completely bankrupt.
0: Yeah, he doesn't have the business anymore.
1: Well, he had to. He said he stepped down from running his MyPillow. Because he was running in the primary for governor. So what, is he going back to MyPillow? And I thought MyPillow, it didn't exist anymore. Who knows?
3: He might have sold off his cocaine supply.
1: Right? And top DA, Department of Homeland Security lawyer faces a bar complaint over his worst of the worst list for judges. Good. Take his law license. Oh, and then Senator Darlene Graham avoids giving direct answers to national security question in the South Carolina debate by saying that's not my thing. And this is breaking news right here. Just popped up a couple minutes ago. Tim Scott put on his finest raccoon costume and went on Meet the Press this morning and said, support for Darlene Graham is an easy choice.
2: Wow.
1: And are we surprised? No.
2: I don't know what the voters of South Carolina will think. I don't really know that. They voted for Graham for a long time. I mean, I don't.
3: There's your problem. The word think.
1: Right. And there you go. Like
3: in South Carolina.
1: Republicans walk
3: in. They're mutually exclusive.
1: Republicans walk in the poll, and wherever they are is, no matter what name is there, they vote for it. You know, but, and did you guys see J.D. Vance in that Marine Corps obstacle course video? Oh, my God. They made it look like he was doing this obstacle course with the Marines, but they so edited that video that they showed him at the top of the rope. But they didn't show him climbing up the rope. They showed him on the other side of the thing he had to jump over, but not actually jumping over it. But they showed the Marines doing it.
2: Oh, that's funny.
1: Oh, my God. It was just like the whole headset thing. Just made him look like the biggest fool in the world.
2: Yep.
1: Oh, wow. It's stupid. And Trump tells the Supreme Court that unprecedented threats make his ballroom vital. Of course, that's why John Roberts let him go ahead and build it. You know, and if they're getting rid of the Pentagon's drone unit, why are they talking about putting a drone port on the top of his ballroom?
2: I don't know.
1: And then the FBI... The FBI raided Eric Swalwell's home and seized his electronic devices.
0: How long has it been since Eric Swalwell that came out about all of his fooling around and stuff?
1: It was about a month or two before the California primary. So when was that? In May?
0: Are you telling me between then and now, this man has not destroyed every bit of technical equipment he had at that time?
2: Yeah.
0: I would have shoved my cell phone in the microwave.
1: Right?
0: Oh, yeah. Something went wrong. What did they have to get from him? Is Swalwell that dumb?
1: Yep. And then this next one, FBI thwarts an alleged ISIS-inspired plot to bomb the New York Capitol building. This came out the same day as they raided Eric Swalwell's home. And I don't know whether to believe anything anymore, right?
2: Yeah.
1: I mean, true. Really? I mean, if they did and they actually prevented it, good for them. But I honestly don't trust anything coming out of this government.
2: Yeah. Mm-mm. Whole administration.
0: Hey, look what we did to their country.
1: Well, and this next one, next headline made me laugh. Undecided voters in the Iowa and Georgia Senate races, many of whom voted for Trump, say they're concerned about high costs.
2: Oh, boy.
1: But they didn't say they weren't going to vote for Republicans.
0: Yeah, right there.
1: Yep. And then Trump petitions the Supreme Court in big lie defamation appeal against CNN. Did they threw that? The judges threw that? Threw that case out of court. I think his case against the BBC is going to get thrown out too, because he's refusing to turn over those financial records.
2: Yeah.
1: Oh, and Prince Harry and Meghan are planning to move back to the UK. Can I go with you? Can I go?
2: Oh, they've had enough.
0: We're ready to give it up.
1: And then progressive state Senator Asa Wahab, the Democrat, is projected to defeat Bay Area Rapid Transit Board President Melissa Hernandez in the special election to fill the remainder of former Representative Eric Swalwell's term in the House. Well, it's only going to be, six legislative days before the midterms. But I don't know. Was she on the ballot for that seat in the primary? I don't know. We'll see. And then North Korea fired a ballistic missiles after Trump called Kim Jong-un well-behaved. Oh, he started up his love affair with Kim Jong-un again. And they said, nah. Nah. And then amid intense backlash, people are vandalizing Flock surveillance cameras.
2: Yeah, I've seen that.
1: I've seen people are talking about there's a campaign for people to take out Flock cameras on Halloween. Let me just say this. Don't become a convicted felon and lose your right to vote.
2: Yeah.
1: Think about what you're doing. I realize people are upset about these Flock cameras, but don't, because they will come after you. You know? I read about this one town where there were 7 different Flock cameras, and this one guy took down all 7 cameras. You know, well, guess what? He's probably going to get prosecuted for it. So think twice.
0: Was that the 70-year-old guy who literally put on his best set of Docker shorts, a comfortable shirt, got him something cool to drink, and just went from area to area, area to area, and sit there like, yeah, I did it. What about it?
1: Right.
0: Respect to him.
1: Oh, and then the Supreme Court allowed Trump to continue his ballroom construction. And lastly, appeals court upholds the block on the U.S. Department of Justice subpoenas over New York Attorney James's office. Good. Good, good, good. So that was a crazy week.
2: Yes, it was.
1: Crazy, crazy week.
2: Every week is crazy with this administration, I think.
1: Yep. Oh, and I forgot to play my clip here. That every time I hear Trump speak, I want to quote Patsy and say,
4: "Oh, for God's sake, just die!"
1: Right? And it just has become that every week we have to play the...

0: every day when I'm going through the news headlines to put these show notes together through the week, that song is like in the back of my head.
1: I hear you.
0: It all just gets, every week it gets more and more stupid. It really does.
1: Yep.
0: But with that, T, tell people where they can check you out.
2: You can find me over on YouTube, Facts Are Golden. Also on Spoutable, T Brown. Come on over. Not very video, but make a lot of notes. Kind of like the early days of Twitter. Not it.
0: You're Twitter. On Spoutable, you're T Brown 1061, right?
2: Yes, I am.
0: Yeah. And so. Like I say, come on over and join us on Instagram, because that's where everybody's going these days. The cool kids.
2: Yep. I'm going to start that. I'll start posting over there. Thank you.
0: Yes. And Seth?
3: Well, gosh, I don't do a whole lot of social media. I kind of read the news, and I'm starting to read books more. But I do have some photography on SethPajak.com. You can check that out. And we still have our vegan blog at VeganESP.com. So you can check that out. For those of you guys who are looking for protein alternatives, ours are way cheaper. So you can learn how to cook tofu and a few other things. And, you know,
0: as long as it's not diarrhea lettuce, right?
3: Yeah. Right. Oh, T, I'm on YouTube now. What did you say your channel is? Because I don't know if I have
2: one. Facts Are Golden.
3: Golden. Okay, cool.
0: All right.
3: Well, thank you. And thank you for having me on the show, Tim. I appreciate it.
0: Thank you for coming back. I always love having you guys on. It's a fun discussion today. Joe, you got anything to close out with?
4: Yeah, I hate most of the humane race.
0: Right.
4: Well, present company accepted.
0: Legacy. Well, we'll see. We'll see what this week has in store for us. And, it's next. No, next weekend's not Labor Day, is it? Mm-hmm. It's a week after that. So we'll be back. We'll be off Labor Day weekend, but we'll be back next weekend. So with that, we'll close out with our good buddy Lauren's latest song, Mar-a-Lago Woman. So with that, Lauren, take it away, and we will see you all soon.

0: You're listening to the American Democracy Minute, keeping your government by and for the people. We're back in Missouri, where a Cole County Circuit Court judge ruled August 19th that a proposed November citizen ballot initiative, stonewalled by the Secretary of State, could not constitutionally change voting districts. The Missouri Supreme Court will hear an appeal September 2nd. In response to President Donald Trump's call for mid-decade redistricting to gerrymander more GOP congressional seats, the Missouri legislature racially diluted Greater Kansas City's 5th District, held by 11-term Democratic Congressman Emmanuel Cleaver. The Missouri Supreme Court later found the racially gerrymandered map was constitutional. Pro-democracy group People Not Politicians Missouri launched a citizen ballot initiative to overturn the map, but after slow-walking acceptance of the measure for months, Secretary of State Denny Hoskins rejected it August 6th as unconstitutional. The Missouri Independent reports that Cole County Judge Daniel Green ruled the state constitution referendum provisions, which allow citizens to challenge any laws passed by the legislature, don't apply to legislature-drawn congressional districts. That's contrary to a 1962 state Supreme Court ruling that redistricting maps were subject to a referendum. August 20th, the Missouri Supreme Court set September 2nd to hear the redistricting case and another measure making it more difficult for the legislature to overturn citizen ballot initiatives. We have more at AmericanDemocracyMinute.org. I'm Brian Beal.
1: If it's class warfare, we're the People's Army.
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0: I want to thank Jimmy Kimmel for asking me and ABC for not canceling me, because times are strange and companies kind of get afraid because he sues everyone except for people who call him a pedo. Hasn't sued any of them. I wonder why.
1: Yeah. Rosie! Still bringing it. Yeah, can I just say, I had the high privilege and honor of hanging out with Representative Ted Lieu yesterday.
2: Wonderful.
1: This is my new... Do you like?
2: I like it.
1: Make America less embarrassing again.
2: This not is, embarrassing again.
1: Right. Sorry, my hair was in my way. But we were at our friends at Grassroots Dems HQ yesterday, the grand opening, and it was fantastic. And Ted Lieu was just such a hero.
2: I was saying,
1: I quote him all the time, Jody, and not in this, just on this show, but on CNN. He's one of the few people that's had the courage to like read what's in the Epstein files publicly at a press conference. I think we have it. We're trying to find it. But where he just said they are not releasing the Epstein files because Donald Trump is accused of raping children them, period.
2: Right.
1: I mean, if more people in the media, because a lot of people are like, what are we doing even, that we just keep going on? Like, that's not a bigger story, right?
2: Yeah, I mean, it's the fact that he is not suing Ted Lieu means it's what Ted Lieu is saying is accurate.
1: Right. And Dan Goldman also, I believe, read it on the House floor. But it's just, God bless Katie Fang. I have to say, it's going to take a lot for me to want to replace Attorney General Glenn Kirshner. But, you know, Katie Fang.
2: She's getting
1: close. Tugging at my heart. We'll get her back on the show, but she's too busy saving democracy.
2: Yes, she is.
1: Right now. But that this is all falling on her, Jody, is just a disgrace.
2: Mm-hmm.
1: This is why I love all our truth tellers, including you on the show. But, like, you know, John Fugelsang, we read a tweet a while ago, and he just, like, said, it's up to the comedians to just speak truth. He said, the president puts his in children.
2: Mm-hmm.
1: Hello? Is this on?
2: Nobody seems to care.
1: Yeah, I mean,
2: people do care, but the people that matter aren't caring.
1: But that's a cult. People that somehow believe the person mentioned in the Epstein files a million times.
2: Mm-hmm.
1: Anyway. All right, so we'll find the Ted Lieu audio, but it was weird because it was floating around on social media again this weekend,
2: right,
1: and I just happened to get to hang out with him. So anyway, we'll get him back on the show hopefully soon. We chatted yesterday, but I said I'm holding out because, you know, I'm a Bonnie Tyler fan.
2: Yes.
1: I was holding out for a hero.
2: Exactly.
1: And found him.
2: Exactly.
1: There he is, Ted Lieu. Okay. Yes, we have. Not yet?
2: Can we wait till after this?
1: Oh, yes. Okay. Should we call some audibles on the air, perhaps?
2: No, because I can't play from here, so.
1: Okay. No worries. All right. So we will find that audio. But this weekend, Jody, it's the same as every weekend, right?
2: Mm-hmm.
1: You're like, they're like cartoon villains. It's so evil. I mean, people reacting to them, rounding up and slaughtering the wild horses. You know, we had this. Did you know Indiana, how long has it been now? Indiana's been without power for like 2 weeks.
2: Yep.
1: He hasn't even mentioned it. And we had this stupid flop of a NASCAR something, taxpayer-funded with flyovers, taxpayer-funded flyovers, when people are, they have no, for almost two, I believe it's almost 2 weeks in Indiana. It's just such an extraordinary timeline we're living through. We start another stupid trade war with Canada.
2: Yeah.
1: Like, even the Wall Street Journal said that, you know, stupidest trade war ever revisited. I mean, first of all, have I ever mentioned he's the worst deal maker in the history of ever? So he slaps tariffs on them. Guess who pays those, Jody?
2: We do.
1: Yep. Then Canada slaps tariffs on us in retaliation. Guess who pays those?
2: We do.
1: Mm-hmm. Thank you.
2: Mm-hmm.
1: Like, oh my God, inflation is going to get even worse.
2: Yes, it is.
1: And meanwhile, we are just stumbling through this ridiculous Iran debacle. And can I just say how pathetic Republicans are? Sam got a cut. Give me 14 and 15. This is all they have, is going on the Sunday shows or on TV, wherever, and blaming Biden. Hang on, Sam. But you know what I mean? It's pathetic. It's like that's the only talking point they have.
2: Mm-hmm.
1: And what's the other thing? I think I saw, 92% of cattle ranchers voted for him?
2: Yes.
1: And now they're all going to... I mean, he's going to buy Argentinian beef or something because Argentina needs help, and then it won't be inspected. People are like, oh, is that going to be the horse meat?
2: Well, there's horse meat here, too, if you think about it.
1: But it's like, oh, okay, unregulated Argentinian beef while our cattle ranchers go out of business. I mean, it's just, it's, and by the way, all of this was in Project 2025.
2: Yes, it was.
1: And you know, deregulating the food supply.
2: Mm-hmm.
1: I mean, I just, oh my God, this is your, all the whole, like, oh, we got to get rid of all these regulations. This is what, there's almost nothing you can eat that's safe now. All right, sorry. Can you, yes, turn her up. And it's Byron, oh, God. Byron, we should give this a biscuit rating in.
2: Yes, we.
1: For Angela's. Hang on, Sam, let me set it up for
3: the reason why we.
1: Okay, hang on. Okay, so, yes, we will give it a biscuit rating. Because yes. And this is all I've ever seen him do, right, is blame the Biden administration. Okay, Byron Donalds, here we go.
3: My message to Floridians, and quite frankly to Americans, is the reason why we have seen a measles outbreak in certain parts of the country is because of rampant illegal immigration into the United States from the previous administration. Margaret, before Joe Biden
4: what
3: came to office, when our borders were basically secure, Margaret, we've seen the outbreaks in El Paso, Texas, in Southwest Florida, where I live, and many other parts, where you know that you have a situation where people have come into the country illegally, have not had that vaccination schedule, and not the ones today on young kids that parents do have concerns about.
4: God.
3: I'm talking about previous ones where people weren't even getting the measles vaccine.
1: She literally said, do you want them to be vaccinated? And mm-hmm. he's like, well, it's the... First of all, the measles outbreak just started now
2: right.
1: because of illegal immigration under.
2: Right.
1: Oh, my God. How stupid do you have to be? Okay. And then this is Tim Scott, who, I don't know, Jody, you can, again, in Frangela's absence, give it a more or less biscuit rating than Byron Donalds. This is Tim Scott.
5: Let's look back at the original sin of cost in America in the last 8 years.
1: Mm-hmm.
5: It goes to Joe Biden, who took inflation up 21%.
4: President Trump has been in office for 2 years.
5: While he was president.
4: Hold on, Senator. President Trump has been in office for 2 years.
5: Let me finish. Let me finish. President Trump has brought inflation from a sky-high 21% over the Biden years down to under 5% and right now hovering near
1: 4%. Oh, my God.
4: Wait,
1: Oh my God. It was not 20%.
2: No.
1: And there was a worldwide pandemic going on and supply chain issues. Largely caused here by Donald Trump's disastrous
2: mm-hmm.
1: response to COVID.
2: Yep.
1: Oh my God.
2: Yep.
1: Okay. What did he get? I'm losing the numbers now because I'm spitting. What did Biden hand him? A 2.9% inflation.
2: Yeah.
1: It's 4 now.
2: Uh-huh.
1: It's like, okay. That was Kristen Welker trying to dabble in journalism, which
2: yes.
1: got a little bit
2: which
1: out.
2: It's rare.
1: That's why we noticed it. We're like, wait a minute. What was that? Was that a follow up question?
2: Was that a pushback?
1: Yeah. By the way, Mike Nellis, our buddy, our pal, who we will see tomorrow, said news Trump's senior staff is bailing in record numbers and Politico sources are blunt about why they see Republicans losing the House, maybe the Senate, and they're getting out before the subpoenas land. The rats are fleeing, but they won't outrun accountability if Democrats play this right. I was saying why it's so important, Jody, what the stuff people like Grassroots Dems HQ do, because at the end of the day, it doesn't matter, right? The polls, the pundits, all that
2: right.
1: stuff. You've got to get people out. You've got to mm-hmm. get them to the polls. And that's what, you know, they're doing the hard work of. Yes. Oh, there's the handsome, romantic Prime Minister of Canada, Mark Carney. Fitzpatrick said, when you have an economics degree from Harvard and Oxford, have run the central bank of two countries, and then you have to negotiate with an idiot who tariffs penguins. I'd forgotten about that, remember? Tariffs.
2: Uh-huh.
1: Penguins. Okay, and yes, here it is. I was looking at the numbers. 58 to 77 U.S. cattle producers go out of business every day. Meanwhile, the Fuhrer has struck some sort of self-serving deal with Argentina to send in ground meat that won't be inspected. Stock up now before the mystery meat hits the shelves.
2: Mm-hmm.
1: That and the tariffs with Canada, Jody, I can't even... We can't afford anything now.
2: Right.
1: And it's only going to get worse. And it's... okay. Does anyone... Hello. Has anyone thought about perhaps... stopping this lunatic. There's more and more people talking about the combination of narcissistic personality
2: disorder,
1: malignant narcissism
2: mm-hmm.
1: collapse on
2: uh-huh.
1: top of dementia, on top of, you know, just inherent evil, on top of, okay, I don't know, I was putting together a ball of awful that is Donald Trump, the ball of orange. Ooh, did you see him fighting with Melania? Oh, my God, they were totally arguing.
2: I did not.
1: And I also, probably because Diaper Lady got banished, she's
2: uh-huh.
1: like, oh, those are you smell. I think she wants her
2: individual liberty.
1: I think I do. I think, yes, this was an obvious paid appearance to go, you know, show off.
2: Yeah.
1: Yeah.
2: It was also Natalie, a big F you to Natalie.
1: Have you seen the AI of Natalie Harp running after him in the golf cart and all the diapers are spilling out of her bag? Wow. Everything I read, what a complete wackadoo.
2: Yep.
1: Holy moly.
2: Yep.
1: By the way, Dino Badalo made a point, though. He was saying that, you know, it's not just her, that this is like conservatives. They groom these women to be trad wives, right, mm-hmm. to be subservient. Mm-hmm. I mean, it's so pathetic. Someone on one of the talk shows tried to say she's like the model of feminism. Mm-hmm. And you know, people are like, are you kidding me? She lives to serve one man. Yep. How is that? Right? Because she has a job. Yeah, she has a job wiping his ass. I think we have, well, wait, do we have this? Yes, we do. Hold, please. Which one am I looking at?
2: I don't know.
1: Two, yes. This is Pete Seat, I guess his name is.
6: It's not being loyal, it's worship. And it's not dedication to the job, it's devotion to a single person.
1: Thank you.
6: I also worked in a White House.
2: Yep.
6: I delivered clips to President George W. Bush when we would travel internationally. Never once did the thought cross my mind that I should slip in a love letter to the president. It is cringe, as the kids say.
1: Yeah, exactly. And John Ossoff, good for him, mm-hmm. not backing down. This is how we like our Dems.
7: These White House staffers are adults, public officials paid by the taxpayer with immense power in positions of public trust. And whether it's Natalie Harp printing out Donald Trump's daily dose of delusion and flattery, or Peter Navarro steering taxpayer-funded loans to Trump family investments, or Pete Hegseth deluding the president daily into deepening this quagmire in the Middle East, no one cares about their feelings.
1: Yeah, and we talked to Frank Fuguzzi last mm-hmm. week about it. It's the national security threat that she... I hadn't even thought of that, Jody, that saying that she didn't want a security clearance means you have something to hide.
2: Absolutely.
1: So then Trump, you know, just gave it to her. She obviously didn't go through a background thing. He just mm-hmm. said, give it to her.
2: Yep.
1: So that's why it's an issue. And that's the other thing they do, the right does, Jody. They infantilize women.
2: Yes,
1: she's 35.
2: Yes.
1: She has agency. And uh-huh. she has the leader of the free world's ear to funnel whatever nonsense yep. into what she wants, or foreign leaders, whatever. But, yeah. I mean, she's... whatever. They're like, oh, she's had cancer. I don't know how many years ago. And Donald Trump didn't cure her.
2: He did not.
1: Cancer.
2: No, he
1: it's
2: did
1: like
2: not.
1: She's a lunatic. Oh, and by the way, but still in the same breath, Joe Biden and his cancer,
2: mm-hmm.
1: right?
2: Mm-hmm.
1: Which, by the way, I think his scans came back.
2: His scans, his
1: clear.
2: PSA numbers are at yeah. zero, which is great.
1: Yeah.
2: I mean,
1: the hormone therapy.
2: Yeah,
1: right?
2: They're going to still have to check his PSA numbers because a friend of mine's going through that. So
1: yeah.
2: This is why I know this stuff.
1: Yeah.
2: So he gets checked all the time, too.
1: Yeah.
2: So hopefully he'll stay.
1: Yeah.
2: You know,
1: yeah.
2: And there.
1: Yeah. Good for him.
2: Yeah.
1: Oh, my God. And Hunter Biden kicking Bill Maher's ass. Just added bonus this weekend. We have some of that crunchy goodness. And we have L.A. Mayor Karen Bass on the big shoe. And Paula Poundstone live in studio right there in that chair mm-hmm. in all of hour 3. 19 minutes after the hour. This portion of...
2: Good morning, sir.

0: Hi, and welcome back. Just 881 days left to go in our countdown to liberty. Trust me, I'm a reporter. Today, the America First President Donald Trump announced that Argentinian beef ranchers are going to be given preference over American ranchers so they can sell cheap beef to the United States to lower our prices and costs, which it probably won't do. Tom Cotton, senator, said that if you really want to address this problem, Mr. President, you need to increase the supply. In other words, we need more beef cattle in the United States. But Donald Trump doesn't want to hear that. After all, he is America First. And he made that announcement, of course, while waving the green flag for an India event at the White House for God only knows what reason. Hey, you know, it's the Trump administration. Or as Darlene Graham's opponent in South Carolina said, it's silly season. And it certainly is silly season. And in case you want to complain to Donald Trump or ask him any questions, I've got Natalie Harp's email and phone number. She can get to the president anytime she wants. Have fun. See you next time.
1: 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Hey, it's me, Stephanie Miller. The Sexy Liberal Crew is back for one night only, and this one is unmissable. We've got Stephanie Miller's original dream team, John Fugelsang, Hal Sparks, and Frangela for one night of big laughs, blunt truths, and getting ready for change. And we've got special guests joining us too, acclaimed actor Mark Hamill and Glenn Kirshner, the legal mind behind the Justice Matters podcast, both joining us live on stage, and the timing couldn't matter more. We'll be just days out from the midterms, and we need a blue wave like never before. Laugh, recharge, leave. Ready to bring back sanity. It all goes down Saturday, October 24th at 8 p.m. at the legendary Saban Theater in Beverly Hills. Seats are limited, going fast. Grab standard tickets to be in the room with us or go VIP for the $200 meet and greet and stick around after the show to meet me, Steph, and the gang. Snap a photo, say thanks in person. Coming in from out of town, we've got an official show hotel just a short distance from Saban with a special rate for our fans. One show, one night. Let's get it right. Get your tickets now, sexyliberal.com. We'll be right back.

0: Wait, I think that's true. Oh, no, it's here.
1: It's there.
0: Okay. Sorry. It's not hard to imagine you're stroking out when you're a certain age. You're like, is that a... Oh, okay. I'm fine. All right. By the way, thank you for all the love for my inimitable reading of Natalie Harp's love letter, creepy love letters to Donald Trump. Hugo's mom said, Stephanie's Natalie Harp letter reading is giving me If Daffy Duck Was a Valley Girl vibes. Yeah, I don't really. I just kind of freestyled the voice. I don't remember what I did. She is toothy, isn't she? She is eat a apple through a picket fence toothy. Wowee. That
1: see
0: is
1: a picture of him in kind of like soft focus and her in the background just staring at him.
0: Yes. She's seeing with the wide eyes. And
1: it's like, yeah. She's so creepy. Damn,
0: oh,
1: she's
0: we have chompy teeth, don't we? Yeah, I think we do.
1: I don't know where that is.
0: Bite something? I don't know. No, I've seen more. It's like Mr. Ed, you know, like... Which psycho blonde, you know, single white female?
1: Yeah.
0: She has like the creepy eyes, so it's like the horse teeth and the
1: right
0: blonde psycho head. Yep. Okay. All right. Oh, do we have, sorry, I'm losing my voice. Do we have the Ted Lieu, who I got to hang out with yesterday? We both spoke at Grassroots Dems HQ opening. Here we go.
2: Why are Republicans so interested in Bill and Hillary Clinton? It's because they're trying to distract from the fact that Donald Trump is in the Epstein files thousands and thousands of times. In those files, there's highly disturbing allegations of Donald Trump raping children, mm-hmm. of Donald Trump threatening to kill children. So I encourage your press to go look at these allegations.
0: Thank you.
2: And I'm highly disturbed that Deputy Attorney General Todd Blanche just got the law wrong. Yesterday, he said essentially that it is not a crime to party with Jeffrey Epstein. Well, that's actually not correct. If Jeffrey Epstein was human trafficking minors for these sex parties, and you show up and patronize the establishment at that party, yes, you're guilty.
0: Anyway, there's more, but it's just, you know, that he stood in a microphone and even said to the media, mm-hmm. you might want to cover this. He's very credibly accused of child rape and threatening murder. I mean, there's stuff in there. That's what I think, Jody. I keep saying it's so awful. The media's afraid to report what's actually in there.
1: Yeah.
0: And that's only the stuff we've seen. So once again, all hail Katie Fang. I've decided that we're either going to rename it United States of Katie Fang or United States of Mark Elias. One or the other.
1: They
0: I don't care which.
1: That'll work.
0: Okay. Karen in Chicago. Oops. Hello. Oh, no. Of course, my phone system
3: Morning,
0: doesn't work.
3: Yes.
0: Oh, there he... Oh, wait. Oh, hold, no. please. Oh, wait. Here we go. Hi.
1: Goes.
0: Hi, Karen. Karen in Chicago. Oh, no. Okay. It's because, you know what? It's Monday, so my phone system's going to be a bitch.
1: Of course.
0: Yeah. And Sam doesn't have AC, and it's going to be the hottest week ever in Los Angeles. You literally are going to work on a sweatshirt.
1: Lonnie had to siphon our AC.
4: I could really use Native Path.
0: Why, thank you for bringing that up, Sam. Native Path. Don't forget to type in Stephanie. Lots of other folks noticing what I did. Daily Letter said, NBC, Susan Collins says Trump's Canada... tariffs will increase costs on American families. Is she right? Republican Senator Tim Scott, Biden is to blame. NBC, President Trump has been in office for 2 years. Scott, Biden is to blame. You can't make this stuff up, mm-hmm. right? Bulwark Online said, Brennan, nearly all of Florida is below the 95% immunization rate for herd immunity for measles. So is your message to Florida parents to get your kids vaccinated? Byron Donalds. No, my message is the reason we've seen a measles outbreak is because of rampant illegal immigration in the Biden administration.
1: What?
0: The one we just played. It's insane. It is insane. All right, Rude Pundit is Englanding, but we will have Mayor Karen Bass coming up and Paula Poundstone live in studio. Hello, did you know that your brain is roughly 73% water? That's why even mild dehydration can sometimes contribute to things like headaches, dizziness, brain

0: 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Yum, yum, yum.
1: Trump is the biggest chicken coward ever. I've heard that within that truck, they had him in a container. And there are large enough containers that a person could stand up in, even 300-pound pig like Donald Trump, and then wheeled him out.
0: As if we could look any weaker to Iran. This is someone whose military we've decimated, and here's this little bitch hiding in a food cart, right?
1: FDR got on a plane and went to Crimea in the middle of World War II. FDR was in a wheelchair. He wasn't a cowardly little whining ass scared bitch. I mean, Jesus Christ, Trump is the biggest chicken coward ever. He is completely and without any question the biggest coward.
2: The problem I have with most Christians is they're trying to do something Jesus never tried to do. You will not find one place, not even one, in the scripture where Jesus attempted to legislate morality through the government. You will not find it. It says, render unto Caesar what is Caesar's, and Jesus go on by his business doing ministry in the streets. Why can't we figure that shit out? What is so complicated about doing ministry, serving people, ministering to the widows, to the orphans, to the poor, living right in your own house, training up your children in the way that they should go? If you've been called to teach and preach the gospel, teach and preach the gospel to whoever will voluntarily show up to hear you. What is it with trying to force people to live like you, believe like you, love like you, vote like you, dress like you, worship like you, mind your fucking business? Why is that so hard to do for Christians? I don't get it. And I've been a Christian a long time, okay? But now at this ripe old age of 45, Christians get on my fucking nerves. Now, people who follow Christ, that's one thing. Christians is a whole nother thing. Now, there can be crossover. I'm not saying there's not intersectionality. There are Christians who follow Christ. But there are a lot of Christians who don't give a fuck about Christ. He's their mascot, not their master. And they are tiresome and worrisome and aggravating as fuck.
3: Yeah, we got way too much slaveholder religion happening in this country, which is an authoritarian domination Christianity. And that's, you know, that's where a lot of that stuff comes from.
2: Yeah.
3: And
2: it's like colonialism, you know, it was born in imperialism, and then colonialism took over. And it's like, they want to colonize everything.
4: Nobody believes everything that is in the Bible. The Bible clearly commands us to kill anyone who works more than 6 days a week. It bluntly forbids ever eating ham or wearing clothing made of mixed materials. It forbids divorce, but not polygamy. It forbids playing football, but doesn't forbid slavery. It forbids gathering sticks on a Saturday, but doesn't forbid genocide. It forbids eating shrimp, but doesn't forbid trading your 10-year-old child for a goat.
5: Billionaire mega donors like Elon Musk are terrified of the movement that we're building in Texas, because we are bringing working people together across all the divides in our politics, across party, across race, across gender and religion and culture, because the real fight in this country is not left versus right. It's top versus bottom. None of us can afford groceries. None of us can afford gas or utilities or health insurance, because billionaires like Elon Musk have rigged this economy against us.
0: Yep. James Tallarico, man, he's killing it.
2: Yeah.
0: You know, if only Chris Lavoie were here, he could talk more eloquently about the power struggle between tops and bottoms.
6: I know, I giggled. I giggled when he said that.
0: Because we're all really immature. But it really is true. And also, both sides don't do it. I'm so tired of this. Like, I just thought this was interesting. Someone did the top 10 spreaders of disinformation in the United States, according to ChatGPT. Number one, Donald Trump, surprise. But here's the list. Fox News, Elon Musk, Robert F. Kennedy, Alex Jones, Tucker Carlson, Sean Hannity, Newsmax, Gateway Pundit, and Breitbart.
6: Yeah.
0: What do all those things have in common? They're all right wing. Mm-hmm. You might not like some of us on the left. But we don't spread lies and disinformation. And, you know, if you've ever seen Rachel Maddow, will correct something immediately if she even got a fact. But, you know, she hardly ever gets a fact wrong. I tell you that because she, you know. So it's just, again, it's just false equivalence. Right, Karen in Chicago? Hello.
7: That is right. Paulo, you are right about everything, Thank Stephanie.
0: Thank you. Karen. I'm so glad Chris is off one more day so I can just be right about everything and there is no one to harsh my buzz. Well, Jody, a little bit, because she would like to kill me and take over my job. Go ahead, Karen.
7: So a few things. You were talking about the Epstein files. There was an MSNBC poll. MAGA Republicans, 82% want the Epstein files released.
6: Yeah.
7: 83% of Republicans, 86% of independents, and 90% of Democrats. And, you know, listening to that Kristen Welker clip of her, you know, her interviewing Byron Donalds is not journalism unless I want to hear what the answer was when he spouted that lie. What was her comeback then? Or did she just leave it right there? Like,
0: I
7: don't watch those shows.
0: Yeah, I know. I don't watch them either. I can barely get through the clips. I'm just like, no! Yeah.
7: I know, right? But I also want to just clarify something, if I can, really quick. You know, they are not grooming women to be trad wives. They are grooming girls to be trad wives.
0: Yeah. Yeah, I mean,
7: that's,
0: it's pathetic.
7: Even sicker, right? Yeah. I mean, when you think of it.
0: Yeah, yeah. It's pathetic. Anyway. Here, I want to give an opportunity to someone else to be wrong now that Chris is not here. Jody, yes. Something Karen brought up. That's your hint. Who said the House passed it, the Senate passed it, the President signed it? Is it too much, Your Honor, to expect that the law will be enforced? Release the Epstein files. It's the law. Enforce the law. That's all I want.
6: Yosemite Sam.
0: No, that was a very bad guess. That was Katie Fang.
6: Oh.
0: It seems like that was, you know, a lot of foreshadowing in that question, but fine. Richard Chu on our affiliate WCPT Chicago. Hello, Richard.
8: Hey, good morning, guys. Great show as always. Hope you guys have a good weekend. Stephanie, this Natalie Harp, she's a Manchurian candidate.
6: Yeah.
8: I'm seeing it. She's a Manchurian candidate, and we're just waiting for them to press the right buttons. That's the fear. This non, you know, getting the approval for security.
0: Oh.
8: It's lunacy.
0: You mean she's an actual fembot? Like she's going to shoot bullets out of her nipples? You mean like that?
8: Yeah. Kind
0: of?
8: Or someplace,
6: or
8: we don't know, but
6: you
8: know,
6: remember those?
8: That's right, those were good. The other thing I wanted to just throw some shade at is the black community at large. I'll speak for the black community at large right now. We don't claim Mushmouth 1 and Mushmouth 2, i.e., Byron Donalds and Tim Scott. We don't claim them, we just don't. They don't even get to come, they don't even get to be in the neighborhood of where the picnic is. Because these are two most despicable folks, y'all.
0: Not one baked bean at the barbecue for them.
8: No. They get run. They don't even get to the neighborhood. They get run away. We got like sentries out waiting to see are they going to show up. And if they do, we tell them the party's over here, and they send them to another address.
6: Right. Yeah.
8: Nope. They can't make it.
0: Yeah. It's black person pranks.
8: Yes. Exactly.
0: All right.
8: All right. Love you guys. All have
0: right.
8: a great rest.
0: Love you. We love you. Dr. Joel Shulkin said, good morning to everyone who has not sent a deeply personal letter of adoration to an adjudicated rapist. Just saying. If that's what your definition of a feminist, as someone said. Oh, by the way, I realize Chris is still producing. I forgot I have to break early here because Mayor Bass is coming.
6: Yeah.
0: We won't have a longer.
6: Right. That's not for an hour.
0: He's annoying me by text.
6: Okay right now.
0: All right, I'm fine. You're just feeling bossy. Jenny in Gary, Indiana. Oh, who has been without power? How long, Jen?
9: Actually, no. I got my power. Well, we were out for 8 days.
0: Oh, my God.
9: And a lot of people, though, and I haven't checked this morning to know, but there are still people that don't have power even today. But I don't know how many. I think when I checked last night, it was still like 20,000 or something. I don't know. It's a lot. But
0: Jenny, it's
9: we had a bad storm.
0: Yeah. Gotten to be like Indiana's pretty much a red state, right?
6: Mm-hmm.
0: I mean, I know Obama won, but that was a long time
9: ago. Except for us.
0: Yeah. But I mean, it's, what does it feel like to have the president of the United States just say nothing? You're just sitting, like, he's sending no help. He doesn't even say a word about it, right?
9: Well, I called because you mentioned food regulation, but that's not the only thing that's not being regulated, because if the utility companies are not mitigating stuff like this, I mean, you can't prevent a storm, but if you don't manage the trees or the power lines or the grid, mm-hmm. then this, stuff like this happens.
0: Yeah.
9: And that's why, and then if you're not, you know, there's a lot of people are saying, and there's a lot of, you know, classism. If you're in a certain area, you don't get power, but if if you're somewhere else, you do. So there's a lot. Of course, I don't, you know.
0: Yeah.
9: So yeah, we're getting reconnected. I have no idea what's going on, because I've been trying to get it back to normal.
0: Yeah.
9: But I just wanted to call in.
0: Aww.
9: And
0: well, hang in
9: say
0: there.
9: We're here, and we're, you know, just to let you know we're here.
0: Yeah. Well, you're like the Who's in Whoville with no power. We are here.
6: Yeah.
0: We got your back, even if the president doesn't. Hang in there, Jenny. Wow.
6: Yeah.
0: Remember when it was like the United States of America, and then the president would say stuff, there was disasters anywhere and send help and stuff?
6: Yeah.
0: Okay. Wonder. Okay, we needed good news this morning that we already mentioned. Former President Joe Biden's latest scans show no cancer remaining in his prostate, and his PSA has fallen to zero. So he will be on hormone therapy, and I hope he... Can I just say, we're going to play our moments of Zen, our Hunter Biden coming up, but he's got to be so proud of Hunter, the way he stands up for his dad, and you know the way he's come through recovery and how much he's inspiring other people. All right, so I have to break early.
6: No. 7:40, not 6:40. She's in the next hour.
0: Oh. Mommy's getting very old. Okay, let me tell you. Oh, I see. I read it wrong.
6: Uh-huh.
0: Even though you did it in big print.
6: Uh-huh.
0: I apologize.
6: Uh-huh.
0: Okay.
6: Yeah.
0: And so we soldier on. Let's go. Sam's what's going to be like. But I have air conditioning here. Okay. Beth in Montana. Hello, Beth.
10: Hello. I have an explanation about Donnie and Natalie. Natalie is a coprophiliac. That she has a stool fetish. And also when Donnie was on Fox and sitting on the white couch, there was a black towel underneath him.
0: There was. Yeah. I can't believe nobody talked about
10: and
0: that.
10: And I have
0: more.
10: Okay, and this is for Chris.
0: Yes.
10: A bottom is a lazy top.
0: Okay, that's right.
10: All right.
0: Thank you for that, Beth. From Montana. Okay. Do you see this? First of all, I it's hard to believe he can deteriorate more, but did you see him at this? Oh my God, he's just sweaty and rambly, and it gets worse every time.
6: Yeah.
0: Trump gets the double bird, and again, nicely done.
6: Yes.
0: Nicely done, whoever. He got a double bird and a guy with a kill your local pedophile shirt. I love that everyone knows that if someone says or is wearing a pedophile, that they mean him. So, okay. He receives remarkably tepid response when he says, I should be at 100% on the economy, and claims of transgender kids that, quote, hospitals are now doing reverse surgeries at my order during his rally in South Carolina.
6: No.
0: There's no surgeries happening in the first place. And seriously, Jody, you have to tell me what percentage of the population believes they are reversing trans surgeries on Donald Trump's order. Do these idiots still no, yay.
6: Yes, they do that. They're crazy.
0: Okay. Someone else posted, please remember going forward that literally the instant the government stopped forcing companies to make sure food isn't poison, all the food was poison. Regulation, it's a thing
6: it's
0: that
6: important.
0: Is, yes, is sometimes important. Just so you know. And Justin Wolfers, the economist, said Florida is about to run a real-time experiment by kicking out immigrant workers. Spoiler, everyone loses. Kick them out. And you don't just lose labor. You lose people buying stuff that keeps other people employed. The dumbest timeline.
6: Yep.
0: Gets dumber and dumber and dumber.
6: And dumber. And dumber.
0: Are you sure I shouldn't pause an hour early for mayor?
6: Okay. No.
0: Just kidding. Have I mentioned that Kamala Harris was right about everything? Have I mentioned that?
6: Once
0: that
6: or twice.
0: There literally is a clip for everything? Mm-hmm. All right, but this is her lately.
11: They want leaders who have moral conviction and know how to fight. And in this fight, I say, we start by getting comfortable with some things, including having a certain kind of ruthlessness. Mm-hmm. I don't mean ruthlessness like the cruelty they show. I mean the kind that is uncompromising. It is impatience with injustice. That it shows no mercy for corruption.
0: It was a little echoey, but mm-hmm. what she was talking about, and this is exactly what we're talking about. Democrats that fight, she was saying, talking about getting comfortable with ruthlessness, and she doesn't mean it the way the Trump administration does it with cruelty and whatever, but we do. We have to fight fire with fire because this is just it is hard to even put into words every day mm-hmm. the threat we are up against on every level. So thank you. By the way, why did Hakeem Jeffries meet with Jared Kushner?
6: I think, still don't know why. I've read two different articles on it, and I still don't know why.
0: Okay. Because you know they're panicked that there's going to be investigations and impeachment and whatever. So, nope, making deals. Nope. That. Don't want to hear about bipartisanship. Are you kidding me? Like, I don't. And again, I know there's just speculation about what.
6: Right.
0: What, but I just. I'm just saying Speaker Jamie Raskin has a nice ring to it.
6: It does.
0: So I'm thinking. Okay. All right, so we have a big shoe. We have Mayor Bass coming up. Did I mention that?
6: Yeah, sorry. But not right now.
0: Okay, and Paula Poundstone in studio. So wait, you're saying this is my ass and this is my elbow? Wait, which one? 46 minutes after the hour.
12: Good morning, staff.
0: Well, you know what? We can have nice things again. You have confirmed that you will be coming to my big birthday party next month if I have this song ready for you on karaoke, which could not be more exciting.
12: Mm.
0: Oh, extra points if you sing it as...
6: Oh, yeah.
13: Stephanie Miller.
0: Okay, extra points if you sing it as Tom Brokaw. Okay. Well, Lady got mutilated. I'm so excited. Hooray. So
12: yeah, can't wait to see you, Steph.
0: Me too, you. All right, so I don't know where to start, just because this made me vomit. Did you hear about this Michael Cohen podcast with Trump? Yeah. Dear God, these people are pathetic. So this is so he did Michael Cohen's, I don't know what it was, podcast or in radio show something. So Trump said to Cohen, they weaponize you like no one's ever been weaponized. I respect the fact that you recanted everything you said. So he said, forgiveness isn't about, Michael Cohen said, about racing history. It's about having the courage to decide that yesterday will no longer dictate tomorrow. He said, because what's happening, boss, remember when I was by your side? Oh, my God, Glenn. So he obviously has submitted a pardon for the Trump administration, which was rejected by the Biden administration, correct? But
12: I'm starting to believe that Michael Cohen has no moral center. Could that be?
6: What?
0: Someone that would work for Donald Trump for years and years and years doing his dirty work? Shocking. Yeah. I mean, previously he's called Trump a con man, a racist, and a cheat. I love that Trump has called him a rat. And a rat, as you know, as a prosecutor, means someone that tells the truth about you to get you convicted, right?
12: Yeah, and there are so many sort of versions of Michael Cohen. There's Marco Rubio, there's Ted Cruz, there's there's J.D. Vance, who called, you know, Trump America's Hitler. I mean, at least at one point in time, these people could speak the truth, and then they fell right back in with the orange autocrat. I can't understand how these men can live with themselves.
0: Yeah, first of all, he was convicted. That's why he's a 34-count convicted felon. I mean, how do you recant stuff that it was obviously truthful enough to get someone convicted?
12: Yeah, you know what? As a career prosecutor, it wasn't that unusual for somebody to come into court and tell the truth about the crimes of others and then feel pressure later on and recant for any number of reasons, sometimes because they're bought off by the person against whom they testified. But, you know, what really gets me is people may forget they put Michael Cohen back in prison, Donald Trump and Bill Barr, in violation of the Constitution, and it took a federal judge to issue the writ of habeas corpus to spring Michael Cohen. And now he's falling right back into the lap of the person who unconstitutionally imprisoned him.
0: Well, you know, and I also said there's a difference between lifelong public servants like our friends Olivia Troy or Miles Taylor or something that, you know, wanted to serve in the government, thought they could make things better, and someone that did Trump's dirty work his entire life in the private sector, right? I mean, by the way, Jody can confirm I have horrible taste. Michael Cohen, of course, has been on this program.
6: Yes.
0: But not, is that more or less embarrassing than my picture with Michael Avenatti?
6: I can't. I'm not sure.
0: Oh, well.
6: Not sure.
0: My judgment is suspect, Glenn.
6: Yeah.
12: Well, and here's the thing. We believe in redemption, right? We believe people can change. They can do better. They can see the error of their ways.
0: Yeah.
12: And Michael Cohen seemed to be on that path. And now he's right back in with the corrupt cabal.
0: Yeah. So let's look at, speaking of vindictive prosecutions, where are we with this whole, like, I have no idea what this special grand jury that Judge Jeanine is convening, but are they going to go after reflecting pool guy again, Fauci? What are you hearing?
12: Yeah, first of all, I was in that office for decades, the D.C. U.S. Attorney's Office. We don't really convene special grand juries. I have a feeling this may be something that Jeanine Pirro is doing to try to save her job, right? Because, oh, look, Mr. President, I'm convening a special grand jury to go after your enemies. But listen, the reflecting pool case is done, completely done. There's no way they can resurrect that. And there's more litigation to see just how much more damage the judge wants to deliver to Jeanine Pirro. The World War II memorial case where somebody spray painted a protest slogan on the World War II memorial. I mean, that is falling apart because they tried to imprison this woman pending trial like she's a mass murderer, and the judge basically laughed Jeanine Pirro out of court not once but twice. So I don't know what this pretend special grand jury is going to take up, but whatever it is, Steph, the federal judges in D.C. will put a stop to it.

0: All right. Don't you think I'm equally C-wordy in Chris's absence?
1: Yeah.
0: Yeah. Mm-hmm. Apologize for my C-wordiness to all of you. It's Monday, and Mommy's cranky. It's just, I know it's hard to say that every weekend is awful, right? In terms of like the amount of damage that he's able to do, like nationally and internationally. And a lot of us, Jody, like horse lovers, we're just, your heart just breaks watching these helicopters round up these beautiful wild horses. And it's just pure evil.
1: It is. There's no reason for it.
0: Yeah. Ay, ay, ay. All right. So we can have nice things. Hunter Biden kicked Bill Maher's ass.
1: Yes, he did.
2: Single Democrat and every president since Jimmy Carter refused what the Israelis wanted was to bomb Iran. Well, every single one of them. The only person who fell for it was Donald Trump. Yeah.
0: Thank you. Yeah. I have no idea. What has happened to Bill Maher? He seems like he's pro-Iran. Or pro-Iran war, excuse me. I mean, it's Hunter Biden have to explain how Trump's the only one that was stupid enough to do this. Okay. Why was he ever thought of as a liberal? Why
1: he's a libertarian?
0: I think because he's so Islamophobic or something. Mm-hmm. But I haven't watched the show in years. Same. But I don't know why he was saying, because he was talking. Hunter was saying that everyone's against it, and he's like, well, not everybody. I'm like, anyone with a brain knows this Iran war is a debacle.
1: Yeah.
0: All right, one more, Hunter Biden. Six. Pardon me.
2: They are scumbags. Complete and utter scumbags. It is a literal kleptocracy that we're living through right now. And I don't think the American people are going to put up with that shit. I really don't. Not as gas prices are up 35%. Yeah. Not as 9 million people are off the, that don't have health insurance now.
0: Yeah. Good for him. And then, once again, Jody, the media, thank you for saying this. Here he is, Hunter Biden, 7, sorry.
2: My dad at 81 years old. Secretly got on a military aircraft, went to Ukraine, to the border of Ukraine, took a train for 16 hours to Kyiv. And when they were dropping bombs on Kyiv, as the first president in the history of the United States of America to go into an active war zone. And Trump fits his fat ass into a food cart truck and brings his work wife with him instead of the guy that carries the nuclear code.
0: Good for him. Yeah. And then he was also talking about his dad speaking, shaking hands for hours in the hot sun. And then remember he turned around. First of all, who put a sandbag where the president is going to be walking? So that was the whole story in the media, is he tripped over the sandbag.
1: Right.
0: And anybody would. That didn't have anything to do with age.
1: No.
0: So it just, anyway, good for you, Hunter. This has been your moment of Hunter. No Chris Lavoie to parse my Hunter buzz. Bill in Florida. Hi, Bill. Welcome. Hi, Bill. Hello, Bill.
3: Good morning.
0: Yes, go ahead.
3: Good morning. Hope all is well. Hope everybody is well. Yeah, thank you for having me. I enjoy y'all on C-SPAN. Thank you very much.
0: Thank you. Okay, go ahead. Oh, is that it?
3: I want to talk about the Epstein files here quick. And Ashley Moody and Angie Nixon. Angie Nixon has a lot of tools in her toolbox, and one of them is the Epstein files against Ashley Moody.
0: Uh-huh.
3: Ashley Moody, everybody remembers, became Attorney General here in Florida right after Pam Bondi, left. So Pam Bondi handed her all those files here, and a lot of the atrocities happened right here, just south of me, 100 miles here.
0: Yeah.
3: So I think Angie Nixon, it needs to be brought out, Stephanie, and I keep calling the other people on here on Sirius XM, and I keep trying to get the point out that I met Angie Nixon. I followed her for a couple years.
0: I enjoy it.
3: I met her a couple months ago, and I told her then, but it was just, she was kind of, behind Vindman, money. She wasn't that well known yet. Now she's well known.
0: Right.
3: So hopefully she'll get that message that, Ashley Moody is guilty of something.
0: Yeah.
3: Well, she's guilty, like all of them. They're guilty. Go ahead.
0: And
3: what
0: Bill,
3: do you think?
0: Well, I was going to say, a lot of these races, it's hard to keep track of all these local races, but when sometimes the winners come out like Angie, I'm like, oh, I see why she won.
1: Right.
0: And I love that. There's that great picture of her just glaring at DeSantis when she was an activist just standing next to him, just looking at him like, But anyway, but yeah, no, she's got just what I've seen of her. She has great energy, and I can see why she, you know, struck a chord.
4: And Vindman's going to give her money to
0: I just was going
4: to
0: say, I was going to read this one, Jody. Mike said, Alex Vindman putting country before ego and party and putting his fundraising network behind Angie Nixon to take on Ashley Moody is an example to us all. Much respect to Mr.
4: Absolutely.
0: Vindman. That is what solidarity means. That is what Vote Blue, no matter
4: who. I believe
0: who
4: David Jolly is going to campaign with her as well. So
0: yeah, yeah. And good. We're getting David back on the show. Very excited about he's already ahead down there. So we can do this. We can do this, Florida. 58 minutes after the hour. Not now. But LA Mayor Karen Bass is coming up, and then Paula Poundstone in studio. Well, if you're a homeowner, you need to listen to this. 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
5: We have massively important going on in this country right now. We have literal fascists trying to steer American democracy over the side of a cliff. People are suffering. People are struggling. We are trapped in a protracted illegal war that has already cost an obscene amount of money, American service members their lives, hundreds more their health, and Iranian schoolgirls their futures. And we are careening toward a midterm election that I pray to God we are still allowed to have. So I really, really, really do not want to amplify this slippery ass snake, but I need to say my piece. Once, because he's not worth my time, my energy, my oxygen, or your attention beyond the 2 minutes it takes me to get this shit off my chest. Michael Cohen can go f*** himself. That spineless, slippery, self-serving, sycophantic, shape-shifting sack of can take his counterfeit contrition, his bargain bin redemption tour, and his latest groveling reinvention and shove the whole traveling carnival directly up his ass. What a weak, witless, worm-spined, wobble-kneed, will-less weathercock of a man. A flip flopping flunky, a faithless fixer, a bootlicking, backsliding, belly-crawling merchant, a counterfeit con man, snake oil salesman, carnival barker, craven little crook who spent years doing Donald Trump's dirty work, reinvented himself as a repentant truth teller when that relationship exploded, and now appears perfectly willing to crawl back towards the same man he once warned America was dangerous.
6: He is a racist. He is a con man. And he is a cheat.
5: And I have come to a full fucking mea culpa about my own foolishness in ever believing he'd actually seen the light. I believed him. I believed there might have been something real underneath all that wreckage. I was fucking wrong. Because character is what remains when there is nothing left to sell. Principles are what you keep when abandoning them would be easier. And a spine is supposed to do something besides function as a fucking weather vane every time the political winds change. No one should trust this man. I certainly never will again. I don't know what Cohen thinks he's going to get from slithering back towards Donald Trump, and I don't fucking care.
7: How you doing, sir? Welcome. Welcome.
8: Very good. Country is doing good.
7: Well, thanks. Thanks to you, sir.
5: A pardon, access, attention, another seat at the trough, whatever it is, they deserve each other. Michael Cohen will be tethered to Donald Trump with a cord of steel for the rest of his life. He can run from it, monetize it, hire somebody else to turn it into another book or Substack post. Polish it, package it, varnish it, and try to rewrite the entire sordid fucking history until he has himself cast as the lone heroic survivor of a disaster he enthusiastically helped build. That cord remains. And when Donald Trump finally exits stage left, which will come sooner rather than later, I fully expect Michael Cohen to start rummaging through the costume closet again. A new persona, a fresh audience, a freshly laundered version of his own past in which, miraculously, he was always the brave guy standing exactly where history needed him. Not here. He will never find a home with me. He has no friend in me. When someone shows you who they are, believe them the first fucking time. I should have trusted my instincts. I will not make that mistake twice. So Michael Cohen can hoist himself upon Donald Trump's putrid petard and sit and fucking spin. And that is all I have to say about that.
0: Hey, it's me, Stephanie Miller. The Sexy Liberal Crew is back for one night only, and this one is unmissable. We've got Stephanie Miller's original dream team, John Fugelsang, Hal Sparks, and Frangela for one night of big laughs, blunt truths, and getting ready for change. And we've got special guests joining us too, acclaimed actor Mark Hamill and Glenn Kirshner, the legal mind behind the Justice Matters podcast, both joining us live on stage, and the timing couldn't matter more. We'll be just days out from the midterms, and we need a blue wave like never before. Laugh, recharge, leave. Ready to bring back sanity. It all goes down Saturday, October 24th at 8 p.m. at the legendary Saban Theater in Beverly Hills. Seats are limited, going fast. Grab standard tickets to be in the room with us or go VIP for the $200 meet and greet and stick around after the show to meet me, Steph, and the gang. Snap a photo, say thanks in person. Coming in from out of town, we've got an official show hotel just a short distance from Saban with a special rate for our fans. One show, one night. Let's get it right. Get your tickets now, sexyliberal.com.
9: Trump is the biggest chicken coward ever. I've heard that within that truck, they had him in a container. And there are large enough containers that a person could stand up in, even 300-pound pig like Donald Trump, and then wheeled him out.
0: As if we could look any weaker to Iran. This is someone whose military we've decimated, and here's this little bitch hiding in a food cart, right?
9: FDR got on a plane and went to Crimea in the middle of World War II. FDR was in a wheelchair. He wasn't a cowardly little whining ass scared bitch. I mean, Jesus Christ, Trump is the biggest chicken coward ever. He is completely and without any question the biggest coward.

0: right now, you think Trump's doing a good job. You're so stupid, it's crazy. Like, this is, we're in a legal war. Like, I promise you his cut was happening in ICE.
1: No good, brother.
0: No good. And I'm not even saying if you voted for Trump. I'm friends with people who voted for Trump, and they're like, maybe we kind of f***ed up doing this.
2: I think that's some right-wing douche bro. So something from the manosphere.
3: Yeah.
2: Some of us will be farther up front on the welcome wagon than others. As we've, Angela V. Shelton and I will be at the bar drinking Chardonnay. But y'all, welcome those f***ers back warmly for us, won't you? All right. Thank you to Jackie. Said John Roberts should be impeached. He approved the, quote, temporary ballroom construction while stalling a final decision to uphold lower court rulings. He ignores the rule of law set forth by the Constitution. It's just pathetic at this point.
3: Yeah, it is.
2: It's just they are the court of whatever Trump wants, basic, mostly, right, unless it's so egregious. And Sherrilyn Ifill, thank God for real journalists, said this story is so huge. And again, you knew this if you listened to the Stephanie Miller show, because Malcolm Nance said it here first, as he does most things. Mm-hmm. They lied about the damage to our base in Bahrain. They knew it early on it wouldn't be over in 2 weeks because of the damage our forces and facilities sustained. So she was referring to a report that the USS Abraham Lincoln wasn't resupplied because Iranian airstrikes destroyed a key Navy resupply base in the Middle East. And again, didn't hear that's just another mainstream media as a regular. All right, John Ossoff, cut eight, talking about the sailors. Here we go.
4: The sailors on the Lincoln are fighting his war, a war based on lies, while he plays with his new ballroom, flies around on a jet given to him by a foreign prince, and retreats into this circle of sycophantic aides who tell him every day what he wants to hear, not what he needs to hear. Mm-hmm. This entire White House is responsible for lying the country into war. And for the rest of their careers, they will be known for having participated in this obscenity.
2: Yep, absolutely. He is also killing it. Can I just say, as someone that gets maggoted quite regularly, this is so on brand. Jason said, MAGA just responded to my post about them slaughtering horses by asking me how many wild horses I've adopted.
3: Oh, my God.
2: Do you remember? Every time there is anything, oh, really, Sammy? How many Ukrainian kids have you adopted? Like, literally, like, they think it's such a great, like, liberal gotcha, right?
3: No.
2: If that's how we protect nature, I'm supposed to adopt the squirrels and the deer. Nobody needs to adopt wild animals. That's what wild means.
3: Right.
2: These fascist idiots are so stupid, it's exhausting.
3: Yeah.
2: Susan said, Texas is better than California. That's adorable. Anyway, I'm off to enjoy the Pacific Ocean, reproductive rights, and a power grid that isn't emotionally dependent on the weather. Thank you. Thanks. We'll keep our California. Mm-hmm. And our caller mentioned Angie Nixon's general awesomeness.
3: She is.
2: She opens a community center full of books Republicans have banned in Florida. Nixon is currently the Democratic nominee for U.S. Senate.
3: Yeah.
2: More of this, please.
3: Mm-hmm.
2: I like it. Charles in Miami, speaking of Florida, Charles in Miami. Hey, Charles.
5: Hey, hi, good morning. Stephanie, can you hear me?
2: Yes. Go ahead.
5: Let me show. Just wanted to say, how can this so-called genius claim that this is a golden age, but yet everything that goes wrong, like this Iran war, our economy, health care, how can he then blame everything bad on Biden? It doesn't compute.
2: Yeah.
5: I don't think people are buying it.
2: And that's what, you know, it actually surprises me, Jody, that we just played, who's it, Byron Donalds, Tim Scott, one after another. That's just the talking point. And I'm like, is that the strategy they tell you? Because you can look at any poll, people are not buying it.
3: No, they're not.
2: I'm literally like, that's all you got going into the midterms.
3: Mm-hmm.
2: Okay. Also, can I just say, sometimes it writes itself. Did you see RFK Jr. talking his quackery about autism and his phone?
3: Oh, yeah, that was fantastic.
2: His ringtone is actually a quack.
3: Uh-huh.
2: Okay.
6: Around neurotypical children, we have a responsibility to do better on an autistic sort of when an autistic person goes missing...
2: Now I feel like I need to do a Bobby Kennedy skit this week.
3: That was so perfect.
2: Okay.
1: Vaccines cause autism. Oh, it's the loons again.
2: Okay. Why does he... why does his phone... Why
3: I
2: is
3: don't
2: it,
3: know.
2: Okay. That's a little too on brand, isn't
3: yeah,
2: it?
3: Yeah, isn't it?
2: Yeah, that's a little too on the money, yeah. Even for me. A little too on the nose there. All right, and Prime Minister Mark Carney, didn't we mention he has degrees from, I don't know, Oxford and...
3: Yeah, he's very, very, very, very
2: ran
3: smart
2: the World
3: man.
2: Bank. Mm-hmm. Seems just a skosh bit smarter, this mm-hmm. whole trade business
3: oh, yeah.
2: than Donald Trump. Okay.
7: Over the past year, the U.S. has imposed a series of tariffs that violate its commitment under our agreement with them in Mexico, so-called CUSMA. The United States has continually changed the rationale for these actions, from fentanyl to taxes on U.S. tech giants, to certification of U.S. aircraft, to the sharing of tolls of a bridge that Canada built and paid for.
2: Yeah. What did he say? Something about, you know, the United States signs their agreements in pencil or whatever. Mm-hmm. When you're fighting with Canada, there's something.
3: Yeah,
2: something
3: has wrong.
2: Gone terribly
3: yes.
2: wrong. They're the nicest people
3: Absolutely.
2: In the world.
3: Absolutely.
2: And he's like, of course we want to work together. But it's like, literally, we're aligned now with Russia and North Korea and at war with Canada and Norway? Is that the latest?
3: I believe so, yes.
2: Okay. Corey says, so let me get this straight. The government that can't keep deadly bacteria out of our food expects folks to just eat the pre-ground beef they're importing from somewhere they refuse to name. Do I have that right?
3: Uh-huh.
2: Yes,
3: mm-hmm.
2: that is correct. That is currently the timeline we're on. Jody, is his strategy just you to everyone?
3: Yes.
2: Like the 92% of cattle ranchers that voted for him?
3: He doesn't care.
2: Okay. What happened to the Made in America, great, make something? America.
3: It's make Iran great again.
8: Whatever.
2: In this case, Argentina.
3: Well, it's a MAGA. Argentina.
2: And he's like, oh, you know, they're in trouble. I'm like, yeah, so are American cattle ranchers because you've destroyed their business. I mean, we talked to, remember the magical Stephanie Miller effect that is, what's her name? That she's ahead in Iowa. She's a farmer. For
3: oh, Haley?
2: A long time,
3: is that her name?
2: Schaffner, yes.
3: Schaffner.
2: But yeah, she's ahead in her rate. But again, some huge percentage of farmers voted. I'm like, why? He's destroyed all of your business. Destroying your soybean business. I mean, it's just, it's...
3: It don't make sense.
2: Okay. Covey says, Pete Buttigieg guaranteed automatic cash refunds for canceled flights and oversaw the largest federal investment in public transit in U.S. history. Sean Duffy filmed a reality show, hired gamers as air traffic controllers, and is hosting an IndyCar Grand Prix in D.C. By the way, we had the caller who's been without power for, I don't know how many,
3: it's been
2: over
3: weeks
2: a week.
3: Over there.
2: Mm-hmm. And we spent taxpayer money on the... Uh-huh. By the way, did you also see that Donald Trump... Oh, God, I have a headache. Does not only not know how to operate an umbrella, he does not know how to operate a flag to start
3: that
2: car
3: was just...
2: race. First of all, he was holding it upside down. They had to be like... Mm. He's like, oh, okay. And then... He doesn't even know. It just watch the clip. It's endlessly embarrassing. Okay, Kofi said, imagine losing your cattle farm because you didn't want six trans athletes to play sports. Thank you.
3: Mm-hmm.
2: That's exactly where we are. Caroline said, one thing giving me hope right now is the Hunter Biden Go Yourself tour. Thank you. Me too. I cannot get enough.
3: I know.
2: And one last good news story. Ratings shift. The nonpartisan Cook Political Report has officially shifted the Texas governor's race in favor of Democrat Gina Hinojosa.
3: Uh-huh.
2: Am I saying that correctly?
3: I think so. I'm not sure.
2: I know there's a lot of attention on the Tallarico race, but this is very exciting. After more than a decade in office, incumbent Greg Abbott is facing his toughest reelection yet. As polls show the race in a dead heat, Texas now officially in play. Let's do this, Texas.
3: Yeah.
2: Let's hook them horns and all that other stuff. Get it. Vote blue.
3: What?
2: Right, that's Austin, but okay. Hook them horns. Okay, David in Miami. Hi, David.
9: Hello. Oh, hey, girl.
2: Hi.
9: Yes.
2: Hey, girl.
9: I don't know how many Haitians they think it'll take to get rid of to put me back in a classroom because we're such a mess. It's hard to recruit and retain teachers. But the thing with the helipad, I think Trump is trying to be both Frank Sinatra and JFK because of when Sinatra built a helipad hoping JFK would land on it, only to find out, no, you're too mobby.
2: Uh-huh.
9: So I think Trump is doubly confused with the helipad, but of course he loves to waste time and money on stuff he doesn't understand.
2: That's right. That's right. I also didn't quite understand that call.
3: I didn't understand that either.
2: but I was making faces like I did. Huh?
3: I'm confused. These are confusing times.
2: I'm frequently confused. It is. It's a confusing timeline to grow old in. You're just like, huh? What now? Why would they do it to the horses? Okay. Amberlyn says Epstein introduced a 13-year-old girl to Donald Trump. Donald Trump told her, let me teach you how little girls are supposed to be, then put her head down to his penis. She bit the out of him. He then pulled her hair and punched her on the side of the head. The FBI interviewed her 4 times. She was harassed and threatened for years, and they did nothing. FBI file and agent notes. Just in case you...
3: Yeah.
2: Okay. I'm just reading what is in the FBI mm-hmm. notes. And I again, God bless Ted Lieu, who I was with yesterday. By the way, Chris Titus said the same thing. He said, huh, so weird that Ted Lieu said this and wasn't sued for defamation. Uh-huh. The president is a pedophile. Arrest the president.
3: Yep.
2: I mean, it just at least media report on what's in there. And I get it. When they freaked out was when I was on CNN. And I said, I didn't say he was convicted. In fact, that's part of the problem.
3: Right.
2: I said he has been credibly accused of child rape multiple times. Nice. And very graphically in the Epstein file. So, once again, all hail Ted Lieu. He might come to my birthday party. Okay. I don't know why I get
3: we
2: like
3: ran
2: that.
3: Into somebody
2: I get
3: over
2: like
3: the weekend.
2: When I get my birthday party. What?
3: We ran into somebody over the weekend that is attending your party.
2: Who might that be?
3: Amy Yazbek.
2: Oh, my God, I love her so much. Oh, my God. So many exciting people coming. Yay, I want a pony. Okay.
3: No, you want a wild
2: Bring
3: horse.
2: Me. Is Cuddles still alive? Do you remember Cuddles? He's the little white mini horse that wears sneakers and he has blue eyes. Oh, my God. I've been in love with Cuddles for... I mean, I don't know if he's still with us. Oh, Trump
3: Should I look
2: administration
3: it up?
2: Probably shot him from a helicopter.
3: Probably. I'll look it up.
2: Okay, Richard says, I love how this dude wore an anti-pedophile shirt to a Trump rally and got kicked out because they assumed it was an anti-Trump shirt. Yes, that's where we are. This is the difference in America right now, is that liberals are cheering the guy that was dressed like Spider-Man that punched a Nazi.
3: Uh-huh.
2: And they're booing the guy that had an anti-pedophile shirt because
3: right.
2: he's at a Trump rally. So
3: right.
2: Presumably that means yay for pedophiles? Is that what...
3: I guess.
2: Yeah. Okay. As we've been mentioning all morning, Kim says, remember, making food unsafe and killing wild horses were both in Project 2025. Remember, Jody, when we were... hysterical for saying read it's remember Kamala Harris would repeatedly say, do you believe they wrote this all down?
3: Uh-huh.
2: Like she would urge you go
3: read it.
2: Okay. Mike Nellis, our friend, said the way in which White House staffers are leaking embarrassing on Natalie Harp is incredible. People must hate her inside that building. You know what the speculation is? It's Caroline Leavitt mm-hmm. after getting put on the decoy plane while
3: uh-huh.
2: Diaper lady got put on the safe plane.
3: Mm-hmm.
2: Anyway, it's kind of delicious, isn't it? Fight, fight, fight. Burn books, mean girls. Yay. Steve in Vermont, real quick. Hi, Steve.
8: Hi, everyone.
2: Hi, go ahead.
8: We keep acting surprised when Trump blames Joe Biden. But in his first mistake of a presidency, he blamed Barack Obama for everything, including mm-hmm. COVID.
2: It's not just
8: And George Bush blamed...
2: He's blamed everybody for everything else his mm-hmm. entire life, including the Central Park, right?
3: Right.
2: Who he still says...
3: He still says it.
2: Yes. I'm sorry. Yes, Joey?
3: We don't know if Cuddles is still alive, but if Cuddles is still yes. alive, Cuddles would be around 25 years old, and miniature yes. horses can live up to 35 or 40 years.
2: Okay, someone bring him to me for my birthday. We both got a few good years in us, not many. We probably have about the same amount of time left.
3: TikTok. But isn't he a guide horse?
2: Yes. Yeah. What, like, I don't need guidance?
3: That's true.
2: Have you ever met anyone
3: that's your service animal would be Cuddles.
2: Exactly.
3: Bring him on a plane.
2: They wear sneakers. Okay, Sharon reminds us Democrats have flipped 31 seats. Republicans have flipped. Ready? Zero.
3: Whee!
2: Let's do it. Blue tsunami. Let's do it. All right, 20 minutes after the hour. Pardon me.
10: Every time we talk about the reflecting pool debacle.

0: competent. And then he drove these big SUVs on the reflecting pool after they fixed the liner. You think that had something to do with the liner failing? Yeah. This is Trump's damage to the reflecting pool, and ever since, he's been trying to blame it on other people.
1: And a lot of extra weight in the back of the car because of stalkers like Natalie. But that's not...
0: I saw your video, by the way, popping out of the trunk. That was great.
1: Thank you very much. Thank you. So what? So I believe it's Joyce Beatty has filed again to try to keep the Trump's name off the Kennedy Center. I swear to God, it's just an endless cycle of we're back to this again, that they're trying to, you know, get his name put back on. They're saying, oh, we can't take the tarp down, which is clearly covering his little ego, right?
0: Yeah, airports and aircraft carriers, and he wants everything named after himself. Look, that just gives us more to celebrate when we are taking these names off, tearing these things down. Listen, we may not be able to stop him from etching his name on all kinds of buildings, but we're going to make this right as soon as Donald Trump falls from power, which may even be before the end of his term. We'll see.
1: Yeah. The ballroom, once again, he just goes ahead. He obviously has work. They're working 24/7 around the clock to finish this so that they can argue to the court, oh, it's too late, right?
0: So he's challenging the Supreme Court because the trial court judge and the Court of Appeals judges ruled that it's unconstitutional, plain and simple. I watch Schoolhouse Rock. I know who gets to spend money and authorize the buildings of government buildings. That's Congress. So right now, Donald Trump is acting lawlessly and unconstitutionally by continuing to build the ballroom. So the only question is, will the Supreme Court throw up its hands and say, you know what, there is so much lawlessness here that we just don't feel like we can put a stop to it, and order that it be torn down, because that would be the constitutional thing to do. But what do we think Donald Trump's Supreme Court is going to do?
1: Well, and here's another one. Trump is asking the Supreme Court to revive his defamation lawsuit against CNN over the network's use of the phrase "the big lie," referring to the 2020 election. Trump said in his petition the consequences of the case are especially grave because the network launched a false campaign against the president of the United States, first while in office and then as a leading candidate to return to that office. He argued the use of the big lie phrase was intended to associate him with Adolf Hitler and Nazi propaganda. You know what I think associates him with that, Jody?
2: His actions?
1: Yes, him being like Hitler.
2: Yeah.
1: The appellate panel deemed his claim unpersuasive, calling the assumption the term is clear enough to be a factual statement untenable. It called its other claims meritless. So, but again, once again, like you say, what happens with Trump's Supreme Court, right?
0: But I think even his Supreme Court justices, as he often calls them, are growing tired of his nonsense. And the thing is, he is now trying to bring cases that are more baseless, more frivolous to the Supreme Court, like trying to get them to throw out the $5 million verdict in the E. Jean Carroll case. The Supreme Court told him no once, but twice. I think they're growing tired of his shenanigans and his nonsense. So a case like this, you know what? Political speech is the most protected speech we have under the Constitution. So the fact that CNN accurately called it the big lie, that's going nowhere, even in front of the Supreme Court, I suspect.
1: Right. So since we were talking about Michael Cohen and also Michael Avenatti, Eric Swalwell, former friend of the Stephanie Miller Show. So federal law enforcement stopped Swalwell in a California airport, seized his electronics before executing a search warrant on his D.C. home the next day. Swalwell admitted to the FBI more than a decade ago that he had a sexual relationship with a suspected Chinese spy known as Fang Fang. The FBI confronted Swalwell at San Francisco Airport on Saturday. Andrew McCabe said, it's not perfectly clear to me why the FBI has stepped into an investigation of sexual misconduct at this point. While I'm sure we're all no fans of Swalwell at this point, this is unusual, isn't it?
0: Yeah, I mean, usually, unless there's interstate sex trafficking or trafficking of minors, that would give the feds jurisdiction. But exclusively sexual crimes that are committed in a state with no interstate connection, the feds usually don't even have jurisdiction, never mind they don't get involved. But, you know, the one thing I will say is, if there are people who have committed crimes, I don't care what letter they carry after their name, R or D. Listen, John Bolton was a perceived enemy of Donald Trump, one of Donald Trump's avowed enemies. He committed crimes, and he was prosecuted legitimately.

0: Project 2025 was literally about creating food insecurity by cutting safety nets and slashing regulations and restrictions on food production. We were not overreacting to Project 2025.
1: That's ridiculous.
0: And this is the thing I'm most worried about in terms of midterm effery, Jody, is breaking. The Trump administration is trying to weaponize the United States Postal Service to force states to violate voters' privacy. We just filed a motion. This is the NAACP. We just filed a motion to ensure the USPS follows a federal court order that states plainly every voter must be able to receive and send their mail-in ballots back with no delay at all in upcoming elections. We'll talk to Mayor Bass about it. I know that Governor Newsom has been talking a lot about what he's going to do to safeguard Californians' right to vote. But this is, again, disturbing. The headline Friday was Postal Service publishes mail-in voting rule despite court injunctions. They prepared a final rule changing how mail-in voting is administered under an executive order by Trump despite a pair of court injunctions against it, documents show. An unpublished version of the rule was entered into the Federal Register late on Friday, indicating the USPS intends to push ahead with implementation of a measure the administration says is necessary to prevent fraud in mail-in voting. A popular method of voting that Trump has called inherently corrupt, except when he does it.
1: Right.
0: The critics contend actual fraud in mail-in voting is exceedingly rare and have denounced the measure as one of the most serious attempts by the administration to federalize control of elections in violation of the U.S. Constitution, which reserves such power for the states. So,
1: can the court arrest whoever's doing this? Because they should. Well, at least hold them in contempt.
0: Well, that's what I'm tired of us going, oh, he can't do that, and then he just does it. And then this is the other thing. I can't wait for a time when we can go back to our lives and we don't have to, because a lot of things have only been overturned because of public outcry, because you were paying attention. But it's exhausting, whether it's the NAACP, people having to file lawsuits every single day.
1: Yep.
0: We have to fight stuff or hope that the media pays attention and there's enough outcry. And then it's only when there's public outcry that then they back down from some things. But, oh, man, it's exhausting. Can't we just go back to mimosas and brunch? Will we ever?
1: Oh, and Beaver Stack.
0: And Beaver Stack. Yes. 29 minutes after the hour. Mayor Bass coming up.
2: Muster up all of that courage to show up to this very, very scary thing and then just be lumped in with a bunch of other terrified people. It just kind of exasperates the fear. At immigration court for almost a year now, and I've been in hundreds and hundreds of hearings, and I have been in more than several individual hearings, which is when you get to the very end and you're receiving a decision. So I've been there while all information is divulged and nobody has a criminal record. They just don't. So the idea of illegal immigrants is it's upsetting, and of course it is a very intentional from the administration, so people get a skewed idea of the people that are going to these courthouses.
3: Well, that certainly fits the narrative, and they need the public to at least believe that in order for them to be able to find this even somewhat palatable, what they're doing right now, right? And you were quoted by the LA Times describing these huge mega master hearings where 60, 80, sometimes 100 people are scheduled for essentially the same hearing. That is insane. Mm-hmm. What does that look like and feel like from the perspective of the people standing in the room? Because it has to be overwhelming, especially for the people there that don't speak English. Mm-hmm. And they're just, it's like, it sounds like a cattle call to me.
2: It is. I mean, I think the mega masters are just another effort from the administration to dehumanize people. These hearings are incredibly serious, you know, like it's probably the scariest thing that's happened in a person's life. And to show up and there's 90 other people trying to be herded into the same courtroom, I mean, your individuality just goes out the window. And I haven't seen this, but a bunch of the my fellow volunteers have been at the courthouse where mega masters for a particular judge are so large that all the respondents don't fit in that judge's courtroom. And so they'll put half of them in the courtroom next door and they'll use WebEx, which is a digital platform. So the judge is giving advice.

0: proposals to the people in their courtroom in person, and it's broadcast next door for the folks over there. I mean,
1: I just have images of I'm gonna just say it, the Holocaust and people being like herded like animals into a cattle car. Like that's what that elicits for me through visualization.
0: It's very distressing. And you have to recognize that every time there's a mega master, there are many, many people that don't show up. And there is just so much fear in that space. ICE was detaining people inside that very courtroom up until last August, the end of that month. And people know that it wasn't safe for a long time. So a lot of people don't go, and they risk their safety in any time that they might have in the United States not showing up because they're instantly deemed deportable. So the people that do show up are very brave. They have a lot of guts. They know that there's no way they can understand why what might to expect. Like they don't know what's going to happen, and yet they're there. And so to muster up all of that courage to show up to this very, very scary thing, and then just be lumped in with a bunch of other terrified people, it just kind of exasperates the fear. And it is tough to be around. The idea that we might provide just a little bit of comfort and safety, even just like sharing a smile, that's why we go, and that's why we're there. But that space is not, it's not always a good place to be for everybody.
2: ICE. Yeah, Jody, this is the nightmare we wake up in, right? Electric shock gloves, slaughtering wild horses. Okay, mining and all of our national. Okay. This is we need finally some good news from Lakota Man. Way to go, Colorado. Colorado just purchased a massive 22,000-acre property larger than the entire island of Manhattan to finally give wild horses a permanent and lifelong safe haven to roam free.
3: Good.
2: This is what I mean about how exhausting this is,
3: yeah.
2: Either suing or having to do things on the state level. We'll talk to Mayor Bass about what you do on the local. It's like we are at war with our federal government
3: Yes.
2: constantly on the state and local level. Like how, Indiana on their own, no federal help after, without power for, so it really is.
3: Hawaii still they're
2: Yes.
3: dealing with their flooding and
2: Yeah.
3: everything.
2: He doesn't mention it, particularly if it's a blue state, you don't
3: Right.
2: even hear, right? RFK Jr. just updated the food pyramid. The five major food groups are now Salmonella, E. coli, parasites, glass, and Red Dye 40.
3: That's
2: We are
3: old.
2: the keeper of the
3: The red
2: information
3: dye
2: here.
3: thing, that's from
2: Yeah.
3: years ago.
2: Oh, yeah. It's back.
3: It's back.
2: Along with measles. Okay. Sarah posts, they're starting, every now and again, Jody, there's journalism rears its ugly head,
3: What?
2: which we haven't seen it in quite some time. Trump, I don't understand today's oil price spike. Reporter, you caused it. Trump, how? You waged a war. Hormuz has been closed for 6 months, and you said you'd finish it in 48 hours. Trump, get lost. Fake news.
3: No, it's not fake news. That's accurate.
2: That's
3: what's happening.
2: It's what he said. It's just what he says to everybody. Just who are you? Fake news. Who are you with? Okay. I have another opportunity for you to borrow Crystal Boy's wrongness on his vacation.
3: Okay.
2: Just imagine Donald Trump with no guardrails and how he would use the immense powers of the presidency of the United States not to improve your life, not to strengthen our national security, but to serve the only client he ever had himself.
3: Elmer Fudd.
2: No, that was Kamala Harris. If you notice, I have a theme of Kamala was right about everything this morning because I will die mad about so many things. Okay, can I just say this exchange gave me life. I can't watch the actual show because Bill Maher, but the clips are delightful. Hunter Biden, he started a war with Iran no one asked for. Maher, well, not nobody. Hunter, oh, that's right, Bibi Netanyahu. Cooked? Cooked him? And Magic KDO says, the video of the horses running away from the helicopter is breaking my heart. I can't believe what's going on in this godforsaken country. Trump needs to go. He is an evil monster. Oh, here's another one. Are you ready? Journalist. Gas was $3 per gallon when Biden left office. Now it is $4 per gallon. Trump. Shut up. You're fake news.
4: It's not
2: okay,
4: fake.
2: So that is, he's completing his midterm message, which is you.
4: That's accurate.
2: Right. Okay. Chris Titus said, hey, guys, this chaos is planned. It's part of the takeover. Scare you, confuse you, starve you, demonize anyone different. Then as the chaos grows and send in the troops to stop it. Oldest playbook in history. Stay we. Don't let them divide us. Oh, and that pedo, rapist, bankrupt, illiterate, incontinent, up. I think that was a good footnote.
4: I think so.
2: I've saved this. Trump is laying groundwork to impose national emergency by sowing election distrust to talk to Mayor Bass about in just a few minutes, because we got to be ready on every level.
4: Absolutely.
2: For whatever is coming here. Let me do one quick one. Tim in South Carolina. I assume it's Tim Scott. Hi, Tim.
5: Hi, Stephanie. That was funny. I like that one.
2: Just kidding. I didn't mean to insult you like that. Thank you.
5: Oh, God. Oh, trust me. I see him pretty often, and he's as smug as you think he is. Trust me.
2: Yeah.
5: He doesn't like me because I kind of speak out. And as another African-American whose name is Tim, he looks at me with these eyes, and I start laughing at him. So whatever.
2: Good for you,
5: Tim. But I wanted to call. It's such a stark difference between Robert Quack Quack Kennedy Jr. and his sister, Rory.
2: Yeah.
5: Have you seen her latest documentary?
2: I haven't.
5: She's a wonderful young lady. She's a wonderful young lady. And to think that they both came from Robert and Eunice, and he ended up at the bottom of the barrel.
2: No,
5: it's ridiculous.
2: Most of the Kennedys are they're fantastic.
4: They are.
2: Like, you know, did you ever make like creepy callers when you were growing up? It's just like the one that just didn't come up right. It's just kind of like the refuse. It's kind of. Because all the Kennedys are, you know.
4: Yeah.
2: Pardon me.
4: Bless you. Bless you.
2: I'm back. Okay. who's the young hottie? Who's that? Who's the, you know, the young Kennedy hottie?
4: Oh.
6: Arnold's son?
4: No. Well, no. He is hot. But no, it's Josh. Isn't his name
2: no.
4: Josh? Something?
2: No. I'll think of it. Okay. Bella knew it because she had a crush on him. I can't remember now. He was running for something.
4: Yeah. Isn't his name Josh?
2: No.
4: Not?
2: No. But he is Hottie McHotterson.
4: He's very
2: good. All of the Kennedy. That's what's so sad, mm-hmm. right? It's who is the, what's the saying about John F. Kennedy? Ask not what you can do for your country. Ask why is my nephew so f***ed up?
4: Yeah, that's exactly what he said back in the day.
2: Yeah.
4: Because he knew.
2: No, they have this lifelong, like, you know, whether you agree with everything, that you know, of public service, of really, like, amazing, you know, when you think of Bobby Kennedy and Sr. and John F. Kennedy. Mm-hmm. But, yeah, he's that creepy crawler that didn't come out. Okay. L.A. Mayor Karen Bass joins us right after the break. 40 minutes. So you must be going through an enormous amount of personal stress over all this and professional. And you just said a lot of you have reached out to ask what you can do. Here it is. Keep supporting us as independent content creators so we can build something fully sustainable and impossible to intimidate, because that's how you beat this. Pardon me. you build things that they can't scare into submission. You build communities they don't control. You build a white life whose meaning doesn't rise and fall with the attention of powerful people. Don't start a GoFundMe. Don't worry about us. And you know, you sort of, so that was also nice that like you're kind of saying all of like, let's support all of us that do this. And it's a we that's going to defeat this form of fascism. And you just said, for me, I'm going to keep doing what actually matters. Focus on the people you love, work on being better, be of service to your community, do some good, build some Legos, grill a pork roast. Not you, Jody, you're a vegetarian.
4: Yeah.
2: Touch grass, build a life so full of meaning.
7: Make an eggplant parmesan for Jody.
2: Yeah,
4: oh,
2: there you go.
4: Nice.
2: There you go.
4: Thank you.
2: Substitutions apply on Mike's writing. Build a life so full of meaning that people like Laura Loomer can't possibly take it from you. And whatever you do, don't let the bastards grind you down. You are a profile in courage, sir, and a hero of democracy. So thank you for, you know, just for all you do and write and how you inspire other people. And I'm telling you, you push stuff into the national conversation that hasn't been there yet. You were the first one saying, what about Max Miller? What about Max Miller?
8: Absolutely.
2: You're like, yeah, I'm happy to talk about Graham Plattner. What about Max Miller? What about Max Miller?
7: I'm still so mad they tried to get away with Max Miller. I mean, they're still trying to get away with Max Miller. It's crazy. On the GoFundMe stuff is like, I had a lot of people reach out offering to do that, and I appreciate it, but like, I think your money would be better served finding other people who are not as far along in the process of building an independent media company and supporting them, because I guarantee you that there are a lot of people out there that are not in the position that I am, who are being harassed by the federal government in one way or another, who are being harassed by MAGA. I don't know if you saw this story of Dean Withers right now is like a MAGA person created like a fake profile of a 13-year-old girl that's accusing him of SA sexual assault.
2: My God.
7: And the actual 13-year-old girl had to come out and say that that's not her. And like, that's the type of disgusting stuff that they're doing to content creators. And my guess is there's 10,000 stories we haven't heard of. So please support us if you'd like to. I mean, on Substack, it's $8 a month, $80 a year. It means a lot. Yeah. But also go find somebody else that's like at the beginning of their journey, where that paid subscription, that little bit of support will mean so much more to them, because they'll be able to kickstart their career. Like, there are a lot of people that are working a regular job and doing this on the side. This is my career alongside my consulting business. Help support people so that they can become full-time creators, because we need more people doing this.
2: Yep. Mike, I say it every day that, you know, cowardice is contagious, and so is courage. And so, you know, this breaking news story today, ABC has filed a First Amendment lawsuit against the FCC, accusing it of waging a retaliatory campaign because it disapproves of what it broadcasts. You've seen this, the FCC going after The View on the equal time stuff. They announced an investigation into Disney, ABC, and its subsidiaries back in April. But I'm hoping people inspired by people like you are starting to find their spine and their courage and saying no to fascism, right?
7: Yeah, well, I think more and more Donald Trump is really unpopular, and he's just completely blown whatever opportunity he had to actually remake the country. So people are leaving him in droves. I mean, I think in the Reuters poll from this morning, he's at 33%, which is the lowest he's ever recorded in their polling. So it's a bad situation. But if you are ABC, if you are like the law firms at the beginning of the Trump administration that folded to Donald Trump, every time you do that, he's like, you give a mouse a cookie.
1: Yep.
7: He's just going to come back and ask for more. They think, oh, we can placate him here. We can, it's like Neville Chamberlain, right? Like, we're going to give up parts of Europe to Hitler, and then we're going to, you know, it's all going to be fine.
2: Yeah.
7: But it doesn't work that way. Like, these guys take and take and take and take. And so part of the reason that, like, look, it would have been easier for me when Jim Jordan sent me that subpoena to go, okay, you can have all of this, because I truly, there's nothing in there. There's nothing interesting in there other than like minor communications from like junior staffers that might be embarrassing to them. And I could have just protected myself in that instance and just give it to them and saved a lot of money. But it was the principle of the matter, because they would have found some crap to go further into my life, to go further after other Democratic digital firms, whatever. They're trying to dismantle our infrastructure right now, because keep in mind, the DOJ is actively trying to take down ActBlue based again on a conspiracy theory, because they know it is the single most effective fundraising platform for the Democratic Party. We can't let them get away with this. You've got to say no when they abuse their power. Otherwise, they're going to keep abusing it. If ABC had kept Jimmy Kimmel off the air, they would have gone after Jimmy Fallon. They would have gone after Seth Meyers. And like, I don't even really watch any of those shows. Like, truth be told, I've never watched an episode of Jimmy Kimmel's show. Jimmy, I know you're listening, so I'm sorry to that. I say that to you, but it's the principle of the fact. You might not be my favorite comedian, but you're doing your work and you have a right to do that. And ABC has the right to choose what on-air talent they put on and off.
2: And Mike,
7: the government doesn't make that decision for them.
2: This is why you're our favorite alpha liberal, even though you don't know what that means. But it's because
7: I just don't believe it. I just don't.
2: Chris and I talked about this. I discovered you myself.
7: Are you going to wait? Are you saying that Andrew Tate isn't an alpha male? Like, come on.
2: No, but you, I think you model how Democrats should fight is my point.
7: Yes.
2: And I love you. Piss off all the wrong people. Speaking of which, you said Andrew Tate's skeevy lawyer just blocked me on X, even though I've never tweeted at him before. Hysterical. What a bunch of snowflakes.
7: Like, I love it. If you tally up the people who have blocked me on X in just the last year, It is Joe McBride, the Tate lawyer. It is Meghan McCain. It is Spencer Pratt. And it is Nero, who is Milo Yolanda.
8: Yiannopoulos,
7: the guy who was fired for basically being a pedo at CPAC.
2: Right.
7: So like, I wear that stuff with a badge of honor. I love it.
2: And by the way, we keep saying Ossoff is on fire, and you commented on that. Ossoff being the one to single-handedly force the media to report the truth about Trump's secret girlfriend would be a hell of a folklore story on the campaign trail in 2028, just saying. But I mean, he's obviously struck a nerve.
3: Jody,
2: what? I love L.A. Do you love L.A.?
1: I
2: love it.
1: Fantastic.
2: I love it.
1: It's a great town.
2: I love it. We must have an amazing mayor.
1: I'm a native
2: mayor.
1: Angelino. I
2: know.
1: Love the place.
2: I must be. Oh, hi. It's Mayor Karen Bass. Hello.
1: Can't hear you.
2: Uh-oh. We can't. Are you muted? Uh-oh. We can't hear you.
9: There you go.
1: Yay.
2: Okay.
1: Yay. Yay.
2: we do. But can I just say one thing? So my girlfriend was in town. We went for a bike ride on, like, as I do, on L.A. River Path. And I was reading about your $70 million in L.A. waterfront improvements. And I can see we were literally talking about it. I was like, this looks amazing, because I've ridden here for years. And it's amazing. There are all kinds of new housing complexes and restaurants, and it looks beautiful. Just talk
8: coming
2: about
8: alive.
2: That a little.
8: Yay!
2: Talk about that a little bit.
8: Yes. Well, you know, we want to make sure that all of those areas are welcoming, and welcoming for bikers, welcoming for walkers, and welcoming for people checking out a new neighborhood and seeing the housing go up and all of that. We are hoping that that encourages people. Number one, that housing is being built.
9: Yeah.
8: It absolutely is. Yeah. Tens of thousands of units. Now, Stephanie, you may or may not know, we are converting hundreds of vacant office spaces and buildings into housing. So if you go down, if you're in Koreatown and go down Wilshire Boulevard and you look up at those skyscrapers,
9: right,
8: they've always been office buildings until now.
2: Yeah. I was surprised because when someone told me that was LA River, I mean, I'm like, that cement ditch with the garbage in it?
4: Yeah.
2: So now it actually is a river.
8: You know what?
2: Greenery.
8: You know what? I live down the street from the river.
2: Yeah.
8: And my whole life never knew that was a river. We called it the ditch.
2: Uh-huh. You sound like you're about to sing a Tina Turner song, but okay. I know crime is at, what are we, at a 66-year low?
8: Yes.
2: Talk about that a little bit.
8: Sure, absolutely. Well, you know, the trends nationally have been crimes going down. But what is critically important for LA is the homicide rate going down. And by the way, the majority of the homicides, unfortunately, are gang related.
9: Yeah.
8: And so you know that I have an Office of Community Safety that focuses on crime prevention. And one of our premier programs, the Gang Reduction Youth Development Department, is one of the efforts that has been launched citywide. It's been around for a while. But we have focused it, concentrated it, beefed it up, and expanded it. And they are in parks, they are in the neighborhoods, and they help keep the crime rate down.
9: Yeah.
8: They work in collaboration with the police department, but they are primarily community.
2: And any of us that live here know that, and don't you love people have so many opinions of LA that have never been here?
4: Yeah.
2: But that homelessness is obviously way down and much better. And I know one of the things you're doing is the tiny houses, which you could fit in one of those, Jody.
4: I love those.
2: Yeah. Mm-hmm. You're like at your birth weight.
8: You know, initially when I started with Inside Safe, our goal was and still is to get people off the street so that people are not suffering and dying. And also so that neighborhoods are safer.
9: Yeah.
8: We've been doing that. But keeping people in motels can be expensive. So we're always looking for more cost-effective methods. And so the tiny homes are being built on city-owned land.
9: Right.
8: So that helps. But once the building is finished and we own it, and we obviously don't have to pay for that cost, just have to pay for the operating costs.
2: You know, it seems, I know there's this whole thing going on in the party about democratic socialists and establishment and blah, blah, blah. But, you know, it seems like, you know, you're doing a lot of creative things, just like Mayor Mondani is doing in New York. And I for one, Mayor, am not sort of, I hate these labels. To me, we're in such a critical vote blue, no matter who, period.
8: Right.
2: You know, and different candidates are better candidates than some. But what do you make of that whole sort of, you know, because the media loves to say Democrats in disarray and there's all this in-party fighting.
8: Well, absolutely. And I mean, I think that's one of the things that you have that you really don't have here because we are such a solidly blue city. But, you know, I remember being in Congress and when the squad came in and all of the uproar around the squad and you know, embracing the new folks coming in and helping them to acclimate and wanting them to be successful, I think is really important. You know, in terms of LA and LA City Council, there's three members that identify with the DSA movement.
9: Yeah.
8: And those three members, you know, are in support of me.
9: Yeah.
8: And I have always, as you know, Stephanie, I have always focused on building coalitions with people with widely different views.
9: Yeah.
8: So you're not even, I mean, you know, again, you're talking internal to the Democratic Party right now.
2: Mayor, it's gotten so bad. I, last week, remember, Jody, someone called me a DSA hack that won't let Mayor Bass speak.
8: What?
2: Really?
4: Yeah.
2: That's funny because I have her on all the time. And I think I've mentioned I voted for her. And I'm going to again. But okay. But this is what I mean about this, people labeling. And I was like, what? How did I get to be, you know?
8: Yeah, but you know what? I mean, I think that's just an example of the deterioration of the discourse.
2: Yeah. Mm-hmm.
8: Because, you know, things really have deteriorated like that. Yes, yeah. I am on your show all the time. I love being on your show. People tell me about it all the time, what you're doing. Your service to our city.
2: Oh, thank you, honey. Well, I've been a fan since you've been in Congress. You've been on the show, and that's why you were on the short list to be vice president. I mean, it's so we're very proud of you here. And, you know, here's another thing dear to our hearts, reopening the Cinerama Dome.
4: Yeah.
8: Yeah.
2: Talk about that, because that's such a fabulous landmark.
8: Yes. Well, and those of us that grew up here remember the times that we went there and what an incredible landmark it is in our city. So when it had been settled and there was a buyer that was really going to make it happen, I reached out to Sony right away and said, what do you need? How can I be helpful?
2: Right.
8: And so they said, well, we'll get back to you in a couple of months and we'll have a plan. I was like, a couple of months? How about a couple of weeks?
4: Yeah.
8: And so I told them, I said, I'd like to tour it, and I will bring every decision maker internal to the city there, right with you, so that they can hear, and they can hear the message from me, get this done.
2: Yeah.
8: Now, you know, I work in strong collaboration with the councilman from the district, Hugo Soto Martinez, and our offices have been working together. We did that tour, and we had all of the city managers from all of the various departments that would touch the reopening, and so I'm hoping that will help expedite things, and they will be open in time for the Olympics.
2: Yay! So speaking of, now that we're in show business, so the Paramount merger with Warner Brothers, talk about that a little bit, because I know that it's funny. I have a dear friend that was a Paramount executive that was laid off, and so I've sort of heard about these issues for a long time from the inside. Yeah. But talk about that a little bit.
8: Sure, sure. Just very concerned. I mean, you know, we've obviously been fighting hard not to lose any more production and not to lose any more jobs in the city. And we all know that the merger is a serious threat to jobs, as mergers always are, but especially this one. And talking to our friends in labor, the people that the working men and women who are basically the lifeblood of the industry are very concerned that there's so much uncertainty. What is going to happen?
2: Yeah.
8: And so they appeal to us and appeal to Bonta. Please speed up the trial, do whatever. But the uncertainty is really killing us.
2: Yeah. By the way, not only did I not know there was water in the LA River, I did not know we had a public transit system.
4: When you do.
2: When I first moved here, I was like, oh, we have that?
4: Uh-huh.
2: But, you know, talk about that a little bit, because not only, you know, do a lot of people I know take the trains, but, you know, also what do they call those? The bikes,
4: e-bikes.
8: Yeah,
2: e-bikes and scooters, all that stuff. But just talk about a little bit about transportation.
8: Sure, sure. Believe it or not, we have the nation's second largest transit system.
2: Oh my God.
8: Second largest. 1 million riders a day. I know when those trains go by and you don't see, you know, wall-to-wall heads, it doesn't look like it's that much. But we are expanding the system, and by the time the Olympics get here, you'll be able to go from, well, further east than downtown, all the way to Westwood, and then obviously we want to go all the way to the beach.
2: Yeah.
8: And so we are building out our transit system. Now, every few years, I chair the MTA board.
2: Yeah.
8: And so this is my year to chair the board. So hopefully we will get a lot of work done over this next year with, you know, basically everybody marching toward 2028.
2: I'm told by Fox News that everyone has left California.
8: Mm-hmm. That's right.
2: Last I checked, our population is up above 40 million people.
8: Yeah.
2: Yes, the mayor's here. It's exciting. I know. The mayor of the whole city is here. Yes. Okay. Sorry, those are my dogs. They get very excited. They're very they're power hungry. So what was I saying? Sorry. Where was I?
8: Everybody, we are now in Arizona. Oh. We left California.
2: Yeah, there you go. No, I mean, it's so interesting. The people who have never been to California or L.A., the stuff that people say around the country. And I'm laughing because this one, a disgrace. Conservatives fume as the U.S. debt officially hits over $40 trillion, doubling in a decade. I think Governor Newsom just announced we balance the budget here.
4: Yep.
2: I mean, so it's like we have, what do you call it, like laboratories in the states and in the cities, and Democratic policies are obviously working way better. I mean, we're at $40 trillion that Donald Trump... Yeah, go ahead.
8: You are the world's fourth largest economy. Mm-hmm. So if we were a country, we would be number four.
4: Right.
8: Obviously, something is working, right? And every year, the state, as well as the city, have delivered balanced budgets. You remember a couple of years ago, or was it last year, that we were facing a massive, massive deficit.
2: Yeah.
8: And we were able to close that deficit without laying off one single person. And so, but what we're all experiencing and what we're all suffering from is the uncertainty out of Washington.
2: Yeah.
8: Never knowing what Trump is going to do from one day to the next.
2: Got to get you real quick in 20 seconds on the midterms. And, you know, the headline is Trump laying groundwork to impose national emergency by sowing election mistrust. Also stuff with the Postal Service. Can you quickly say, like, what are you concerned about? What can we do about it?
8: Oh, well, you know, with this guy, you're concerned about absolutely everything. And one, we have the voter ID bill on the ballot in November. And we need to be very, very clear that that is marching down a road that we don't want to go. We have an excellent process here. Yes, it takes too long, but you can't be more Democratic than every registered voter receiving
2: all right.
8: a ballot.
2: We are out of time, and you've confirmed you're coming to my birthday party. That's the only important
8: yes.
2: thing. We love you, L.A. Mayor Karen Bass.
8: Thank you.
4: Thank you,
8: see
4: Madam Mayor.
8: See you there. Happy birthday.
9: Mitch McConnell was hit by a gentle breeze.
10: Right. And it wasn't so much that he was lightly, shockingly caressed, if you will, by a breeze.
9: Yes, he was.
10: Just a breeze did that.
9: And let me tell you, it didn't break no blood vessels.
10: No.
9: It didn't stroke them out. Okay.
10: It didn't even leave a little dry area.
9: That's
10: know.
9: Right.
10: It was a very
9: but he
10: even
9: can't
10: humidity.
9: Talk to us.
10: But he
9: all
10: cannot
9: right?
10: be seen. He cannot be seen in person.
9: Hi, I'm Frances Callier.
10: And I'm Angela V. Shelton.
9: We are Frangela, and welcome to
10: Zero Sane Days.
9: Y'all, we ain't had one yet.
10: I won, not an area one.
9: You wish you had one. And mm-mm. let me tell you, right now, we got some issues in the Senate. And I think our girl Jasmine Crockett, she understands what's going on.
11: Mitch McConnell, dead or alive? Or somewhere in between? We're just going to play this game.
12: So my theory is that, like, maybe even half of the Senate is already dead anyway. Like, they are old, like,
11: yeah.
12: old.
11: Oh, yes.
12: Right?
11: Yes.
12: Like, old.
11: Yeah.
12: Like,
11: yeah.
12: I mean, so.
11: Decrepit. Uh-huh.
12: Yeah. So I wonder, I'd be like, what y'all doing over on this ad? You know what I mean? So I'm not, yeah. So I'm going with dead.
11: Okay.
9: Yeah, I'm going to go with dead too, girl.
10: Dead. That would be dead, Bob. Dead.
9: Dead.
10: I love it. I love it so much. And also, this thing I do, I love Black people. Okay. When Black people say things twice, it means more.
9: Absolutely.
10: Right? So it's like, she's like, oh, I mean, old, old.
9: You know what?
10: Like,
9: I hadn't seen it. I really wasn't seeing it until Mitch McConnell. Like, I was seeing it. But I wasn't seeing it with, like,
10: this is what I'm saying.
9: Seeing it. Now I see
10: this is
9: it.
10: What I'm saying. I'm still trying to understand, Francis. And I know I say it every day. We got President Biden walking around with cancer. Okay. Yeah. They have found cancer, sadly, throughout him. Okay.
9: Mm-hmm.
10: Mitch McConnell allegedly barely fell.
9: You know,
10: didn't break anything, didn't twist anything. Don't think it crazy,
9: fall, girl.
10: And he's been out for over 2 months and is allegedly just now getting out of a rehab facility and going home. And literally, you want me to believe
9: You know what? Because really the way that they have described it is that Mitch McConnell was hit by a gentle breeze.
10: Right. And it wasn't so much that he was lightly, shockingly caressed, if you will, by a breeze.
9: Yes, he was.
10: Just the breeze did that.
9: And let me tell you, it didn't break no blood vessels.
10: No.
9: It didn't stroke them out. Okay.
10: It didn't even leave a little dry area.
9: That's right.
10: It was a very even humidity.
9: But he can't talk to us.
10: But he cannot be seen in person.
9: Right. It's very true.
10: Like, what are you talking about, dude?
9: Also,
10: you are dead.
9: Time out. When, girl, could you imagine if we were trying to keep our jobs being, and our boss was laid up someplace, and us being like, no, he say he ain't here right now.
10: You know,
9: no, go ahead, Rosie. Cut my check.
10: See, that's
9: cut
10: so
9: my check for me.
10: Reminds me of 9 to 5. Remember, they had him all kidnapped up at the house. And so they had to be like, oh, he's in meetings. He's busy. And it worked for a really long time.
9: Are we being 9 to 5, girl?
10: We're being 9 to 5 by Mitch McConnell. And this is what I don't understand. When you've got Chuck Grassley, which, correct me if I'm wrong, did he or did he not teach Jesus?
9: Oh, went like, to school at least?
10: This is what I'm saying. I think he was his babysitter. What I know is that man is as old can be. He is old. And he's
9: John
10: like,
9: Boone,
10: oh, I'm sure Mitch is great.
9: All of them. Nancy.
10: Which is your favorite, though, Mr. Cornpone Crick?
9: I mean, every word out of his mouth come out the crick.
10: It's so, I just, but I feel like we're in this really bizarre gaslit world, right? Where like you ask to talk to somebody and they bring you a piece of paper and say, he wrote that. And you go, no, but I wanted to actually talk to somebody. So they go and they get a friend and then like, and the friend says, oh, I talked to him. And you're like, no, I really want to talk to him. And so then they make a video, an audio of him saying things. But it's his wife reading a statement. Like, what? It's like, what do you expect me to do besides at this point, if we were the village and we were villagers, mm-hmm. we would be gathering potions and pitchforks. Like,
9: absolutely.
10: Be like, I'm not paying no more taxes till I see this mofo.
9: Okay.
10: And
9: for me, now that we're looking at, you know, and the boogeyman words are socialist, democratic socialist, communism. You know why people are voting for these candidates? It's because they're bringing new ideas.
10: They're alive.
9: They're alive. That's what I was going to say. They're younger people. They're alive. They're bringing more ideas to the space.
10: Yep.
9: And you're mad and angry about it.
10: Yep.
9: Okay?
10: Yep.
9: That's what's happening, America.
10: I think it too, that I look at this and it's like they didn't do the groundwork to make younger people afraid of words communism and socialism. They haven't done that groundwork. They were so busy trying to convince them to have babies young and to be trad wives.
9: And be
10: high testosterone, whatever. They were so busy doing that they don't have that. You say communist to the baby boomer, it's on.
9: That's right.
10: They're like, get my Zenobia.
9: We are suiting up.
10: Exactly. 100%. But you say that to some, you know, 18 to 25 year old, and they're like, cool. What's
9: okay.
10: That? All right. Yeah. Like, it doesn't do that.
9: Will that help me pay my bills?
10: That's right. Because these two words are not. And I know this may seem off topic, but I just read an article today that the University of Michigan.
13: It's the Stephanie Miller Show.

0: I had a wonderful, wonderful time, and I want to thank Jimmy Kimmel for asking me, and ABC for not canceling me, because times are strange, and companies kind of get afraid because he sues everyone, except for people who call him a pedo. Hasn't sued any of them. I wonder why.
1: Aha! Comedy legend, Rosie O'Donnell.
2: Oh, hey, speaking of comedy legends, wait, I feel something in the air. I feel somebody...